0: certain that nothing can go wrong.
1: I'm positive, Janice. Now calm down. The cook has already left, and once I get Benson out of the house, the rest will be easy. Some way we'll get Aunt Claire to the head of the stairs, and then...
0: And it's all over.
1: Exactly. Of course, we'll call for an ambulance, but...
0: Philip, your glasses, watch out.
1: Oh. Confound it. I've broken a lens. Wait a minute. This will do the trick very nicely. Benson. Oh, Benson, will you come in here a moment, please?
2: Yes, sir. Yes, sir. Is there something I can do for you, sir?
1: Yes, there is, Benson. I've broken the right lens of my reading glasses. I'm at a complete loss without them. I wonder if you'd happen to know of an optician who stays open evenings.
2: Why, yes, sir, I do.
1: Luckily, I kept a copy of my prescription. Just got these glasses a month ago. Oh, here it is. Thank you, Benson.
2: Quite all right. Glad to see you.
0: That certainly was a lucky break.
1: Yes. And now, my dear, in a matter of minutes, it will all be yours.
3: Yes? Who's there?
0: It's me, Aunt Claire. We'd like you to join us in the library.
3: What is it, children?
1: It's about your decision to change your will, Aunt Claire.
3: Well, my mind's made up about that, but...
0: And nobody wants to change it.
1: No. You see, Marion and I have decided to make a donation ourselves, and, well, we'd like your advice.
3: Oh, I see. Well, in that case, what are we waiting for? Philip, give me your arm.
0: Aunt Claire, have you talked to anyone of this yet? About changing your will, I mean?
3: No, not to a soul. I'm not the kind to talk before I act. Philip, why have you stopped?
1: We're at the head of the stairs, Aunt Claire.
3: Well, what of it? Philip, where's your arm? Philip, don't you hear me? Philip, where are you?
4: Right here.
3: Philip!
5: It was all over, Janice. The woman you called Aunt Claire was dead. But even as you stared at her lifeless body, your thoughts turned to the wealth that would soon be yours. But soon I will write again under your name in the Diary of Fate.
6: And now, before the strange conclusion to our story of the Janice Bennett entry, here is our announcer.
5: Claire Fuller died, you had everything you wanted in life. And as you stood in the study and watched Philip calmly tell a policeman how Aunt Claire had accidentally fallen to her death, the hysteria that had surged through you during the awful moment of murder slowly subsided. But then Vincent entered the room.
7: Oh, Mrs. Kirby, I don't know what to say. This accident, it's awful.
8: Who's this?
1: This is Vincent, officer. Mrs. Fuller's butler.
0: It's a terrible thing, Vincent. Aunt Claire was such a fine woman.
7: Yes, you should think that all this time I've been rushing home with good news for her, with wonderful news for her.
1: Good news? What do you mean, Vincent?
0: Good news about what?
7: About Carl. He's back.
1: What? What are you saying?
0: No, he can't.
7: Yes, he's out in the hall.
0: Don't.
7: I'll get him.
0: No, don't. He'll know I'm not married. He'll know what we've done.
1: Janice. Shut up.
8: Janice, I thought your wife's name was Marion. Kirby?
0: Stop it, Philip. What's the use? Carl knows. We lost it. You understand? We lost.
8: Hey, wait a minute. I want to know who this Carl is. Come on, calm down, Mrs. Kirby. Come on, calm down now.
0: Calm down? Well, I'll tell you who Carl is. He's the one man in the whole world who could ruin everything for us.
8: Huh?
0: He's the only man who knows that I'm not Marion Kirby, that I'm an imposter, a murderer.
7: What? I don't understand, ma'am.
8: What do you mean you don't understand?
7: Well, Mr. Kirby sent me to an optician to get his glasses repaired.
8: Yes?
7: The only one I knew of was right next door to the SPCA. So while I was waiting...
2: Through the glasses, I checked, and that's where I found Carl. You see, Carl is a dog. Mrs. Fuller's seeing eye dog.
5: Yes, Janice Bennett, it never occurred to you that Carl could be a seeing eye dog. In panic, you revealed your guilt and condemned both Philip and yourself to death. And now it is time to close the book. Yes, I, fate, am but the instrument of a plan. And the myriad little things that happen are the tools with which I work. Heed well the moral, you who listen, and remember, there is a page for you in the Diary of Fate.
6: Included in the cast of our story were Herbert Litton, Ginny Johnson, Gloria Gordon, Doug Young, James Murphy, Ray Erlenborn, and Hal Sawyer. Diary of Fate is a Larry Finley transcription, brought to you from Hollywood.
4: Is that proper farmhouse cheddar?
9: No, I don't think so.
4: What about that?
9: No. It's quite nice, though.
4: Is it? Do you think I might try a piece? I'll have 2 ounces, please.
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0: and gentlemen, we now present George Edwards in Dr. Jekyll and Mr. Hyde.
1: Let me see now. I'll want this little box of medicines, the thermometer, a stethoscope, some cotton wool. Do you know where the doctor keeps his antiseptics, Nellie?
2: I'm not sure, Miss, but I think they're in that cabinet over there.
1: Oh, yes, yes, that's right. Now, I wonder what else I'll need. By the way, where's Poole?
2: He went away yesterday morning, Miss.
1: Went away?
2: Yes. I'm not certain, but I think he's gone to try and get Dr. Lanyon to come back from his honeymoon. He's been awful worried over the master, Miss.
1: Yes, I suppose so. Has Mrs. Poole been in charge while he's away?
2: Yes, Miss. She's downstairs now, getting a tray ready to take over to the doctor.
1: A tray?
2: That's his orders, Miss. 3 times a day, food's to be taken over to him. It's to be placed outside the door, and then whoever goes over with it is to leave at once. We never see him, Miss. There's the empty tray waiting for us when we get back, and not another sign.
1: I see.
2: There's Mrs. Poole coming up with his supper now, Miss. Will I tell her you're here?
1: No. I'll go out and see her myself. Ask someone to get me a cab, will you? I must hurry away as soon as I can.
2: Yes, Miss. I'll do it right away.
1: Thank you.
3: Mrs. Poole?
4: Lord, Miss Peters, how you gave me a start. I never dreamt of seeing you back here so soon. Are you feeling better, Miss?
1: Yes, I'm all right. There was nothing really the matter with me. I only needed a little rest. Tell me, Mrs. Poole, have you seen Dr. Jekyll?
4: No, Miss. None of us has. Not since the night after you left.
1: And how was he then?
4: Oh, dreadful moody and depressed, Miss. Never touched a bite of his food and didn't say a word to no one. Poole told me that he spent most of the night in his study writing letters. Round about daybreak, he heard him pacing up and down like as if he had something terrible on his mind.
1: Yes, go on.
4: Well, you know, Miss, that Poole's never the one to pry on his master. But the fact is that he was that worried, he never slept a wink the whole night through. At last, he got that bad that he got up out of his bed.
1: Did he see the doctor?
4: No, Miss, but he heard him. He came back pale and trembling and sat on the edge of the bed, not knowing what to do. He told me that he heard the doctor sobbing down in that empty room, and it fair broke his heart to listen to.
1: Oh, if only I'd been here.
4: Well, I don't know that you could have helped, Miss. It wasn't long after that we both of us heard him slam the door that leads to the courtyard at the back of the house. Then we heard his footsteps going over the paving stones and the sound of his key in the lock of that building where his laboratory is. I don't know why it was, Miss, but that both of us held our breath. There seemed to be something strange about the sound of his footsteps dragging slow and terrible across them stones. And then the door shut, and there was silence. And there's not been any one of us has set our eyes on him from that time on. Oh, Miss Peters, what do you think's come over him?
1: I don't know, Mrs. Poole. I don't know. But we must do as he says. Leave him alone and hope and pray that it will pass.
4: Will you come out with me now? I daresn't go alone. I always get one of the maids to come with me.
1: Why? What are you afraid of?
4: Wait till you hear.
1: Hear what?
4: Come with me now and listen for yourself. It's time I took this food across. I dursn't be a minute late.
1: All right. Wait a minute. I'll open the door. Listen to that wind.
4: Oh, I hate this courtyard. Always damp and never gets the sun. Look, the sky's quite bright, but it's dark in here already. Mind where you're going. Them stones are full of holes.
1: Look.
4: What? Oh, it's him, sitting at the window. Oh, the poor gentleman, how pale and ill he looks. Oh.
1: He hasn't seen us yet. Don't move. Stay in the doorway, and I'll go and speak to him. Henry?
5: Helen, what are you doing here?
1: I came to see you, Henry. I heard that you were sick. I'm so glad to see you, dear.
5: You must go away, Helen.
1: Please don't send me away. I just want to be near you in case there's anything that I can do.
5: No. No, it's quite impossible. You can do nothing. I beg of you to go. Now, at once.
3: But why?
5: Because... Oh, Helen!
3: Helen! Tell me, what's the matter?
4: Oh, Miss Peters, Miss Peters. Oh, what does it mean?
1: Did you see?
4: Yes. What's come over him? That look on his face before he shut the window down. It froze the very blood in me veins.
1: Listen.
4: Oh, that's it. That's what we've been hearing all the week. Day and night it is. Do you wonder that none of us dares come out here alone?
1: Oh, this can't go on. We've got to do something.
4: Yes, but what? That's why Poole's gone for Dr. Lanyon. We had to have some help.
1: Oh, but he mightn't be here for days. Oh, I'm going to do something now. Are you willing to come?
4: I've got to go into that place for the food. And none of the others will venture.
1: Come along, then. We'll go together. Oh, just listen to that wind. Oh. Heavens. Dark in here. I can hardly see a thing.
4: There's a lantern just inside the door. Wait a minute till I light it.
1: Thank you.
4: There.
1: Oh, that's better. Now, you wait here.
4: Where are you going, Miss Peters?
1: I'm going to speak to him through the door.
4: Oh, no, you mustn't.
1: Don't you realize that something dreadful has happened to Dr. Jekyll? You expect me to stand by and do nothing about it?
4: Oh, but listen to that voice crying in the room up there. Is that Dr. Jekyll?
1: Who else can it be?
4: Whoever it is that's crying out like that, it's never Dr. Jekyll. I've served him 20 years, miss, and I couldn't be deceived. There's someone else in that room with him. But who it is and why he stays there is something that I dursn't even guess at.
1: All the same, I'm going to speak to him. You wait here and I'll go up the stairs alone.
4: Oh, I wish you wouldn't, miss. I do indeed.
3: Henry, can you hear me?
6: Who's there?
3: It's Helen. Henry, won't you see me?
6: Go away.
3: But Henry, I wanted to...
6: Go away. Go away. How dare you come here? I told you not to come. Go. Go.
3: I want to help you. You must let me in.
6: Help me? You? You poor, weak, trembling thing. You think you've got it in your power to do anything for me? I'm beyond the power of heaven or hell. Get away! Get away before I tear down this door and show you what I am!
4: Oh, was that my master's voice, Miss Peter?
1: No.
4: Oh, you see, it ain't any use. We'll have to wait till Poole comes back with Dr. Lanyon.
2: Are you there, Miss Peter?
1: Yes, Nellie, what is it?
2: The cab's been waiting for you, miss. The man says he can't stop much longer.
1: Oh, very well, I'll come now. Nellie, will you stay here with Mrs. Poole while she takes the tray to the door?
2: Oh, dear.
1: All right, then. I'll stay if you're nervous.
2: No, it'll be all right. It's just that it fear gives me the creeps over there.
4: Well, if I can go right up to that door and put the tray down, you ought to be able to stay down here.
2: Very well, then, but don't be too long.
4: Oh, you needn't worry over that. You go, Miss Peters. We'll be all right.
1: I must go to that sick child. And if I miss this cab, goodness knows how long it will be before I get another one.
4: Of course, miss. Nellie, stop looking over your shoulder like that. There's nothing in that corner but a pile of empty boxes.
1: I'll come back just as soon as I can, Mrs. Poole. Will you prepare a room for me? I'll stay here until Dr. Lanyon gets back.
4: Yes, miss, that I will. And I...
7: 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Please check back soon.
2: I can't abide it if that's the truth.
4: Oh, I'll go. Pull yourself together.
7: This channel is currently offline for essential maintenance and will be back as soon as possible. Please check back soon.

0: appointment.
1: What have you got this door locked for?
0: We always keep it locked when we hear him call out, miss.
1: Who are you?
0: Oh, I'm the kitchen boy, miss.
1: What are you doing up here in the main house?
0: If you please, miss, all the servants have been coming up here at night. The servants all at the back. We hear him two go playing there.
1: I see. Well, I suppose it's all right.
0: We're just supposed to let them sit down the fire in the big entrance hall. It helps to keep our spirits up.
1: Oh, there's nothing to be afraid of. The doctor's very ill, that's all. And there's no...
0: Help! Help! Mummy, what's that?
2: Help! Help!
1: Nelly, here, quiet. What's the matter?
2: I saw him. He came out through the door. Oh, Mrs. Poole.
1: Mrs. Poole, what do you mean?
0: Look at him now. He's come across the hall.

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0: City people are gregarious by nature, and they feel more at home in a crowd. Rural folks, on the other hand, usually prefer solitude. And they derive a certain comfort from the lonely acres, the quiet, and the peace. My personal choice? Well, that's not an easy question to answer. Time moves quickly in the city, and the minutes are filled with a certain hubbub and excitement that throbs and pulses like a living thing. While in the country, time has a more leisurely pace, and a man can spend his hours in reflection. No offense to my city friends, of course, but I'd say I was a country bumpkin at heart. Particularly now, with winter coming on. When the snow begins to fly, the sleigh bells tinkle a merry tune along the backwoods road.
1: Miss Hobson's house is just round the bend, about half a mile up the road.
2: Do you know her, Mr. Kibby?
1: Miss Hobson? I reckon I do. We've both been living in these parts for quite a spell.
2: I haven't seen my aunt in over a year. She was Mother's favorite sister. Oh, an awful lot of fun.
1: You go to spend some time here?
2: I've been invited for several weeks.
1: Oh, over the holidays, eh?
2: That's right.
1: Yeah, seems to me your aunt ought to be mighty happy to have a cheerful young gal like you around for a while. It's kind of lonely way up here in the woods.
2: I suppose it does.
1: And your aunt ain't been coming to town as much as she used to. Fact of the matter is, I thought the house was closed.
2: Really?
1: Yeah, I ain't seen Miss Hobson in so many months, I figured maybe she'd gone away. Then I heard she'd gotten sick, and she went somewhere to the hospital.
2: No.
1: Well, them things happen.
2: I'm sure she must be all right now, or she wouldn't have invited me. Do you know what was wrong with her?
1: No, I couldn't say, miss, but at least she come back.
2: What do you mean, at least she came back?
1: Well, now, I ain't going to spoil your holiday with country gossip.
2: If it has anything to do with Aunt Emmy.
1: Oh, no, nothing like that. I just thinking that someone else went away. Never returned. Disappeared like a puff of smoke. Ain't found hide nor hair of him for 2 months.
2: You try to frighten me with a country ghost story, Mr. Gibby?
1: It's a fact, miss. Fella named Collins. Albert Collins. Came up through these parts one October evening. Round Halloween. And he ain't been seen since.
2: It would be Halloween. Was he carried away by a witch on a broomstick?
1: You can joke about it, miss. But the folks round about here have the feeling that Collins was murdered.
2: Murdered?
1: Of course, that's just hearsay. When a man disappears without leaving a trace... Nice fellow, this Collins. He was a necktie salesman.
2: Necktie salesman?
1: Yeah, he carried a fancy line. He one of the boys at the general store said that he was probably strangled with one of his own neckties.
2: I don't think that's very funny, Mr. Kibby.
1: Sorry. Get up there. Get up there, Gideon.
2: I was hoping it'd snow this way for the holidays.
1: Well, you'd better start hoping it'll stop.
2: Why?
1: There's over 2 foot on the ground already. If she keeps up like this till morning, the Hobson farm will be snowed in.
2: Oh, I won't mind. It'll be fun. What could be more romantic than a snowdrift in front of the door and a roaring fire?
1: Yeah, I guess Miss Hobson's put in enough supplies. She's been caught in the blizzard before. Water, Gideon, water!
2: What are you stopping here for?
1: The house is behind them trees, over yonder.
2: Oh, yes, I see it.
1: Can't go no further in the snow. Reckon you'll have to walk from here.
2: Well, good thing I brought my galoshes. Oh, this is grand. What do I owe you?
1: 50 cents, miss.
2: Here, keep the change.
1: Thank you kindly.
3: Hello there.
2: Who's that?
1: Don't rightly know.
3: Looking for someone?
2: Yeah, I'm going to Miss Hobson's house.
3: I'm Sid, her hired hand.
1: Then give the young lady a lift for them bags.
3: I said I'm Miss Hobson's hired hand, not hers.
2: Oh, never mind. I'll carry them myself.
3: I'll take one of them.
1: Yeah, that's decent of you. Well, so long, young lady. Have a good time for yourself.
2: Thank you.
1: Get up, Gideon, get up.
2: Well, I guess we'd better go.
3: You sure you got the right place?
2: Of course. I'm Miss Hobson's niece. She invited me up.
3: Well, you ain't expected.
2: What?
3: I said she doesn't know you're coming.
2: But she invited me.
3: That's news to me.
2: Would you mind picking up that bag and leading the way?
3: Suit yourself. All I know is that she don't know you're coming. I only hope she don't get mad. Miss Hobson.
4: What is it, Sid?
3: Looks like you got company.
5: Lucy.
2: Hello, Aunt Emmy.
5: Oh, this is a pleasant surprise.
2: Surprise?
3: I guess I better get some more wood for the fire.
5: Why didn't you tell me you were coming?
2: Aunt Emmy, what's he looking at?
5: All right, Sid. Get your wood.
3: Yes, ma'am.
2: He's not very pleasant, is he?
5: Sid? Oh, he means no harm. He works hard, but only for me. He's handy to have around, even though his disposition isn't very good. Oh, sit down, Lucy, and tell me how you've been.
2: Oh, I've been fine.
5: I haven't seen or heard from you in over a year. Where have you been keeping yourself?
2: I was just going to ask you the same question. I heard you were ill, Aunt Emmy.
5: Oh, it wasn't serious. I need to rest more than anything else. I left the hospital just 2 days ago.
2: What was the matter with you?
5: It was mental, more than anything else.
2: Mental?
5: Well, I mean, it was mostly in my imagination. Oh, but let's not talk about that now. I'll show you to your room, Lucy. Come with me.
2: All right. You've got such a pretty place here, Aunt Emmy. It's so warm and comfortable.
5: We don't depend on just a fire for our heat, Lucy. I have a modern furnace in the cellar, you know. Sid said he keeps it hot enough to fry a man alive.
2: What did you say?
5: Why, nothing. What's the trouble, Lucy? You look rather nervous.
2: Oh, I guess I'm just a little tired, that's all. It's been a long trip.
5: Yes. Well, you'll get a good night's rest in here. This guest room's very comfortable. And it's certainly nice to have someone in it again. Hasn't been occupied since I went to hospital. On Halloween.
2: Halloween?
5: Oh, dear, Sid forgot to clear these bureau drawers.
2: Never mind about it, Aunt Emmy. I'll take care.
5: Lucy, what's the matter?
2: This drawer's full of ties. Men's neckties.
5: Oh, they were left here quite by accident. You see, I rent this room out occasionally to tourists and salesmen. My last guest left those in the drawer.
2: What was his name, Aunt Emmy?
5: Collins. Albert Collins. Why, Lucy, I thought you'd gone to bed.
2: I couldn't sleep, Aunt Emmy.
5: You're not ill.
2: No, just restless.
5: Well, sit down, keep me company.
2: Aunt Emmy?
5: Yes, dear?
2: Why did you have to stay at the hospital as long as you did?
5: Oh, they wanted to look me over and ask a lot of questions.
2: What kind of questions?
5: I can hardly remember. Would you like some hot coffee, Lucy?
2: Oh, no.
5: I've just made some. It should be ready by now. Excuse me.
2: Oh, I'll answer that, Emmy. Hello?
6: State Police calling.
2: State Police?
6: Yes, we're issuing a warning to all residents of Colville. A woman inmate at the state hospital for the insane has escaped. She's in this vicinity and she may be dangerous. Paranoid type. Be sure and...
2: Hello?
5: Who was it, Lucy?
2: Aunt Emmy.
5: Who called just now?
2: The police... I mean, I'm not sure. Something happened to the phone.
5: The phone? Let me have it. That's odd. Oh, well, the heavy snowfall must have pulled the wires down. It's happened before.
2: Can we fix it?
5: Not before morning. Are you sure you don't know who it was who called, Lucy?
2: Quite sure.
5: I think you'd better go to bed.
2: To bed?
5: You look so tired, Lucy.
2: Oh, I'm all right, Aunt Emmy. I'd rather not sleep in there alone.
5: Would you like to sleep with me in my room?
2: No, no.
5: Lucy.
2: Oh, I'm sorry. I'm just not tired, that's all. Please don't coax me. Besides, it's still early.
5: Well, I think I'll go down to the cellar and bank the furnace fire.
2: But it's so warm in here right now.
5: No, I like a real hot fire.
2: But what about Sid? Doesn't he do that?
5: He's probably gone to bed. I won't disturb him.
2: Well, do you want me to go with you, Aunt Emmy?
5: No, I'll manage alone. Somehow I manage to do almost anything alone. Lucy!
2: I just thought I'd join you, Aunt Emmy.
5: Oh, but it's so drafty down here in the cellar.
2: I don't mind.
5: Lucy, there's something worrying you.
2: No, Aunt Emmy.
5: What is it, my dear? What's frightened you so?
2: Aunt Emmy, please answer me directly.
5: Answer? What for, Lucy?
2: About that hospital. Aunt Emmy, tell me, did you...
5: Lucy, what is it?
2: That axe there in the corner. It's got blood on the blade.
5: Why so? It has.
2: And there's a pool of blood, Aunt Emmy, on the floor.
5: Lucy. Lucy, dear. It's Aunt Emmy.
2: What happened?
5: Oh, you fainted, Lucy. I carried you up here.
2: Oh, that blood on the cellar floor.
5: It was only chicken blood.
2: Chicken blood?
5: The roaster we had for dinner. Sid must have killed it downstairs.
2: Where is he, Aunt Emmy?
5: Sid?
2: Yes, I want to talk to him.
5: What on earth?
2: Let me go, Aunt Emmy.
5: Lucy, I...
2: Where is his room?
5: Oh, over there across the hall.
2: Sid. Sid.
5: Doesn't he answer?
2: Sid!
5: Just a moment, Lucy. Why, he's gone.
2: Gone?
5: Well, his bed hasn't been slept in. I can't imagine.
2: He may be in the woolshed.
5: Oh, not in this weather. No, he's gone. And I had such faith in Sid. I didn't think he'd desert me.
2: Could he have walked out through the snow? It may not be so deep.
5: Close that door, Lucy. You'll catch your death of cold.
2: I can't even see the road anymore.
5: You couldn't get through that storm alive in 1,000 years. What's the matter with you, Lucy? Why are you behaving this way? What did you want with Sid?
2: Nothing. Anymore.
5: We don't need a man around. We're perfectly safe. No one will disturb us here, Lucy. We'll spend the night alone. Just the two of us.

0: Time, like falling snow, adds up its hours quietly. You can sometimes hear the seconds go by, but the passing of the years is always silent. As silent as a country house marooned in snowdrifts, cut off completely from the world, and sheltering two women who are playing hostesses to terror.
1: It's 2 o'clock in the morning, Lucy.
2: I heard the chimes.
1: Shall I put another log on the fire?
2: If you like. You're very strong, Aunt Emmy.
1: I always have been.
2: You carried me up the stairs from the cellar like you would have carried a baby.
1: You'll always be a baby, Lucy, to me. I can remember when you were 5 years old. I took care of you while your mother was away.
2: Do you know what was wrong with Mother, Aunt Emmy?
1: Do you?
2: I wasn't supposed to know, but I found out.
1: She went crazy, Lucy.
2: Yes.
1: She and Father. They said it ran in the family. From Father to...
2: How can you talk about it, Aunt Emmy?
1: Isn't it better to face the truth? Sometimes it helps you to understand. Do you remember your mother very well?
2: Yes.
1: We were twins, Lucy. She and I.
2: That's why I was always so fond of you.
1: And I of you, Lucy.
2: I still love you, Aunt Emmy, in spite of...
1: In spite of what?
2: Let's talk about something else.
1: Come over here and sit with me.
2: No, I'll stay where I am.
1: Lucy, what's wrong?
2: I wish you hadn't spoken about Mother, that's all.
1: She was a wonderful woman.
2: But she was a paranoiac.
1: Is that what they called it?
2: She had a persecution mania. She even...
1: Killed a man, yes.

0: And I wanted snow so badly.
1: Lucy, I have something here that could put you to sleep. Some pills. Will you take them?
0: No, never.
1: But they're harmless.
0: I won't eat or drink anything while I'm in this house.
1: Well, Lucy, the way you talk, one would think I was trying to poison you.
0: I don't want anything, do you hear? Nothing.
1: Just as you say.
0: That coffee you gave me before.
1: Coffee?
0: I drank it all. What was in it, Aunt Emmy? What did you put in it?
1: Nothing, Lucy, nothing at all.
0: How do I know?
1: You know because I'm telling you. And I always tell the truth.
0: Oh, yes. Yes, of course you do. I'm sorry, Aunt Emmy. I apologize.
1: That's quite all right.
0: I apologize for everything I've said tonight. Don't pay any attention to it, please. I've been overworked and nervous. Please forgive me.
1: Of course, I understand, my dear.
0: Aunt Emmy.
1: Yes?
0: Why is it so warm in here?
1: I told you before, we keep the furnace hot.
0: But it's so warm, it's uncomfortable. It's getting almost hard to breathe.
1: Oh, that's just your imagination.
0: Let me go down to the cellar and have a look.
1: Stay where you are, Lucy.
0: Why? Is there something you don't want me to see?
1: Whatever do you mean?
0: I mean inside that furnace.
1: There's nothing inside there but embers.
0: I don't believe you.
1: Lucy.
0: You're burning something down there. That's why you raked those clothes yourself. You're burning something.
1: Lucy, be quiet.
0: I'm being very silly, aren't I?
1: Very.
0: You wouldn't hurt me, would you, Aunt Emmy?
1: Oh, never.
0: Aunt Emmy, you always said you loved me. You still do, don't you?
1: More than anything else in the world, Lucy.
0: Then let me go. Let me leave here, please.
1: In the storm.
0: I don't care about the storm. I'm getting out.
1: Lucy.
0: Let me go. Let me go.
1: Be quiet. Be quiet, you hear?
0: All right, Aunt Emmy. I'll be quiet. But please let me go.
1: Sit down where you were, Lucy. And relax.
0: All right.
1: You'll get sleepy soon. Then you can go to bed.
0: No, no, I want to stay up all night. I don't want to sleep, Aunt Emmy.
1: You don't have to. Providing you're quiet. That fire seemed to be dying out.
0: What are you doing with that fire poker?
1: Tending the fire.
0: Why don't you put it back in the rack?
1: No, I'll keep it here. With me.
0: Aunt Emmy!
1: Yes?
0: I've changed my mind. I am beginning to feel very tired.
1: Do you want to go to sleep?
0: Yes.
1: Good, I'll see you at your room.
0: Don't bother, I'll go alone.
1: Oh, nonsense, I'll go with you. And I'll tuck you in. There, you'll be comfortable in here.
0: It's still so warm. I'm going to open those shutters. Why won't they open?
1: They're locked from the outside, Lucy.
0: Why?
1: Because of the storm.
0: That isn't the reason.
1: If you open those shutters, Lucy, the snow will come in. And I don't want you to catch pneumonia.
0: Aunt Emmy, I demand that you open those shutters.
1: No, Lucy. You'll sleep with them closed tonight. Good night, my dear.
0: Good night.
1: Pleasant dreams.
0: Aunt Emmy! Aunt Emmy!

0: away from me.
1: What are you doing with that kitchen knife?
0: You're not going to kill me, do you hear?
1: Kill you?
0: You took the fire poker when you went to bed and you locked me in.
1: Oh, did I? It must have been an accident.
0: It was no accident. You deliberately locked me inside my room. What did you plan to do, Aunt Emmy? Strangle me in my sleep?
1: Lucy, how could
0: you? But I
1: got out.
0: Yes, I got out. There was a screwdriver in the drawer. It took me 3 hours to get that lock off, but I got out.
1: I'm sorry
0: about
1: that.
0: How did you plan to get rid of me? The way you got rid of Albert Collins?
1: Collins?
0: You killed him. That's why he's been missing. You killed him and burned him in that furnace.
1: Give me that knife, Lucy.
0: And last night you killed Sid.
1: Lucy,
0: don't deny it. I saw the axe and the pool of blood. Chicken blood. Do you think I was a child? Do you expect me to believe that?
1: I said, give me that knife.
0: You put Sid in the furnace, and that's why the house was so hot. You burned him, Aunt Emmy, but you're not going to do the same to me.
1: You're wrong about Collins, Lucy. He may have disappeared, but I have nothing to do with it. I explained that satisfactorily to the police.
0: The way you are going to explain Sid's death and mine?
1: No, Lucy!
0: You won't kill me because I'll kill you first with this knife. Now, Aunt Emmy, now!
1: Lucy!
0: I'll kill you, do you hear? I'll kill you!
2: Lucy. Lucy, stop.
0: Here she is, Doctor. Here she is. Aunt Emmy's insane, completely insane, like my mother was. But I'm going to kill her.
2: It's all right, Lucy. Everything's all right now.
0: Yeah?
2: You're perfectly safe with me.
0: Safe?
2: Give me the knife, Lucy.
0: The knife?
2: That's a good girl.
1: Thank heaven. Sid got through to you in time.
2: Yes, he just made it, Miss Hobson. And we got the snowplow to clear the way for us up the road.
1: Thank heaven for that.
2: When did you find out, Miss Hobson?
1: As soon as she walked in here. She didn't realize that I knew where she'd been for the past 12 months.
2: Lucy?
0: Yes, Doctor?
2: We go back to the hospital now?
0: Yes, Doctor. Goodbye, Aunt Emmy.
1: Goodbye, Lucy, darling.
0: It's been a pleasant holiday. A very pleasant holiday. I've had a most enjoyable time. And I'll remember you to Mother.

0: And that was the story of Lucy as recorded by the clock. What was I saying about the country before? The quiet, the peace. Apparently the city is much less wearing on the nerves, but be that as it may, I'm still a rural booster deep inside. I love the rolling hills and valleys, but most of all I like the people. They treat me well. They make the most of me. From sunrise when the chores begin to sunset when the fire is lighted on the hearth and the family settle down for a well-earned rest. And on Sunday I put on my Sabbath best and roost high up on the steeple of the church. No elegance up there. No chromium-plated grandeur of the city towers. Just a rustic simplicity. A good place to spend my time.
1: The Clock will be heard again next week, same time, same station. It was written by Lawrence Klee and Harp McGuire narrated as The Clock. As Lucy, you heard Coralie Neville. As Emmy, Lynn Murphy. Others were Tom Farley, Ken Wayne, and John Tate. The Clock is directed by John Saul, a Grace Gibson radio production.
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3: Dr. West, you please close the door.
4: Certainly, Dr. Terhune.
3: Now, gentlemen, I have summoned you, my two trusted and loyal friends, to divulge a secret that even I myself can hardly comprehend.
5: You've made a new discovery, Charles?
3: A discovery? Yes. I have found another world.
5: A what?
4: Another world, you say?
3: Exactly. Would you please snap off the lights, Doctor? That switch there.
5: Yes, certainly.
3: Now, by means of this special projection machine, I'm going to show you something which will astound you beyond words. I must ask you to remain perfectly still throughout this demonstration. As the picture I'm about to show you progresses, I will explain in detail just what I have done. Now, first of all, to start the machine. Now, observe this picture I've taken on color film. A picture of the new moon. Now, you will notice that the camera has picked up a single ray of the moon. Focused up on a wall, whereon dances a single tiny moonbeam. The camera approaches the moonbeam. Closer. Closer. Still closer. And then the special film in my camera reaches the lens. The scene changes.
4: Dr. Smith.
3: Oh, gentlemen, gentlemen, please. Now you see here my other world. My world within a moonbeam, taken upon special color film of my own invention. Film that is constructed to pick up objects within the very atoms. Objects smaller, that is, than atoms themselves. And notice, please, the coloring of this other world within a moonbeam. See the hills, the plains with their red grass, their red-leafed trees. Notice that tiny stream at the left, a vivid orange. Notice the yellow of the tree trunks, the orange-colored sky, and the deep blue sun.
5: Amazing.
3: The film ends quickly now, but first a rare sight is in store for you. Now watch closely. There.
4: A man. But what sort of creature is that he's riding?
3: I don't know. You will notice the animal approaches the small stream, wades quickly through it, and vanishes from the camera's sight. And as he vanishes into the distance, the film ends.
5: Amazing.
4: Astounding. Unbelievable.
3: The lights, if you please, Doctor.
5: Oh, yes, of course.
4: Look here, Terhune. Is this a camera trick?
3: Absolutely not. I have shown you what actually exists within certain, or possibly all, moonbeams.
5: Well, what's your theory, Doctor?
3: That all creation consists of worlds within worlds. Who can say that our world is not contained within some still larger one? And that within another, and that still within another, and so on.
5: The thought suddenly becomes overwhelming.
3: Yes, doesn't it? To think that all around us, within even such tiny substances as the atoms themselves, under our feet, overhead, on all sides, are worlds of which we are unaware.
4: Yes, if only there were some way to visit those other worlds.
3: Ah, Dr. West, that is the point. We can.
4: Good heavens, man. You mean...
5: Yes, just what do you mean?
3: Gentlemen, I plan to enter that world in the moonbeam.
4: Impossible.
5: I don't like to say so, Charles, but aren't you overlooking the laws of dimension, the general medium, laws of nature that are so obvious?
3: Not only that, Terhune, but aren't you appearing a little ridiculous on the face of things?
2: I do not expect you to be convinced until you have seen.
5: We in our profession are not inclined to take such things as we are speaking of for granted.
2: Then let's not waste words, my friends. I propose to convince you beyond all possible doubt.
3: Well, I have no objection to being convinced.
5: Nor I, though I really believe Terhune has let his imagination win the upper hand.
2: Now, we shall see. I hear, gentlemen, on this table, you see what looks like an Eskimo igloo, made of crystal clear glass with an opening at one side at the base, much like an entrance to an igloo or tent.
5: Yes, it's about 10 inches high and about 8 inches in diameter.
2: Now, when we extinguish the lights here in this room, and when that curtain is drawn from the window over there, the moonbeam in question will be centered directly through that little glass case.
3: You want us to assist you?
2: Exactly.
5: But what do you intend to do?
2: Well, I have here a number of small capsules filled with a potion whose base consists mostly of radium.
3: What is this preparation?
2: A substance which will cause animal matter to decrease itself many millions of times.
5: In other words, you think it'll make you become smaller.
2: Precisely.
3: But small enough to enter the realm of a single atom?
2: I hope so.
5: Well, have you tried this concoction?
2: Only on animals. First on rabbits and rats. And just yesterday, I sent a dog into the world of atoms.
3: But granting such a feat is possible, don't you think your clothes would also shrink with you?
2: Well, I have found that any object in contact with the animal matter, at the time the capsule is consumed, will be caused to shrink in proportion with the animal matter itself. I found that out yesterday when I failed to remove the dog's collar.
5: But suppose you consume too great a quantity of the potion.
2: I have an equalizer, another mixture which will counteract the first capsule. By taking particular amounts of it, I can stop the reaction of the capsule, and then, having stopped it by taking another dose of the stabilizer or equalizer, I can increase my size again.
3: This is all very extraordinary.
2: I plan to be gone quite some time. I'm asking you two to watch over this little glass case for a 4-day period.
3: You can count on me, Daniel.
5: And on me.
2: Good. Now I shall take a capsule. I will begin to grow almost immediately. I've reached about 2 feet in height. I want you, Dr. Smith, to bend down to the floor and pick me up and place me on this table here, beside this little glass case, putting me directly in front of the opening or door of the case. Is that clear?
5: Quite, yeah.
2: Good. Gentlemen, my hand.
3: Good luck, Charles.
2: Smith?
5: We'll follow your instructions carefully, Doctor.
2: Good. I knew I could count on you two. Now the capsule. My head is whirring. My ears are ringing. Eyes are growing dim. I have a sensation of emptiness in the pit of my stomach. Do you notice any change in my appearance?
3: Good heavens. He's lost a foot in height.
5: Why, you're growing smaller, Terhune. You are, man. You're actually growing smaller.
3: He's 2 feet smaller now.
2: I hope I regain my eyesight before I become too small. Are my clothes diminishing too?
5: Yes, yes, quiet.
2: I cannot describe my sensations. I feel a strange weakness. My senses seem to be deserting me. I find it rather difficult to talk.
5: Look, he's just about 2 feet high now, Wes.
3: Do as he told you, Doctor. Pick him up now. Place him on the table.
5: Yes, yes, just so.
3: Careful now. There. Here. Put him closer to that door so he'll have no trouble finding it. Watch your arm, Doctor. Don't cut off the moonbeam. There. That's good.
5: Say, he's only about 6 inches high now.
3: There he goes. Into the glass case. See, the moonbeam is completely covering him. He's so tiny now you can hardly see him, the size of a small ant.
5: He's faded into the light of the beam now. I wonder what he'll discover in there. I wonder what he'll discover.
3: At last, I'm here in another world. Such a strange place. Similar to the place I came from, yet different. Trees, yet with leaves of brilliant scarlet and yellow bark. The grass, also scarlet. An orange-colored sky overhead. A sun of dazzling blue. And the water in the little stream over there. Not blue, but orange. Yes, the colors, all different. But everything else correspondingly the same.
6: Why do you speak so strangely?
3: Oh, I beg your pardon. I thought I was alone.
6: You must be a foreigner. Otherwise, you'd know you're in the king's gardens, and they are quite private.
3: Oh, I'm so sorry. Yes, I am a foreigner. If you'll forgive me, I'll leave at once.
6: Oh, no, please. It is our custom to treat foreigners in a friendly manner, and so I bid you welcome. I am the Princess Elena.
3: A princess?
6: Yes. Daughter of King Londolier. Surely you've heard of me.
3: No, Princess, I've not.
6: But surely. My father rules the world with kindness and justice. And everyone knows him for his goodness.
3: Princess, will it frighten you if I tell you something? Something most strange.
6: I think not, sir. For you yourself are most strange. Your clothing, the colors, not in the least ordinary. And your features are so different.
3: Princess Elena, my name is Charles Terhune. I'm a citizen of the United States of America.
6: America? I know the world quite well, but never have I heard of America.
3: That is why I fear I might frighten you, Your Highness. You see, America is not in this world. It is in another.
6: You are from another world?
3: Exactly. You see, I am a scientist in my own universe. I discovered your world here, so I found a way to come to visit you. You don't seem at all surprised.
6: No. Why should I be surprised? We've expected you for a long time.
3: Me?
6: Well, not you exactly, but someone.
3: What do you mean?
6: Our scientists have known for many years that other worlds besides ours exist. But they've never been able to discover a method of entering one of them. We've been hoping someone from beyond would find a way here.
3: Amazing.
6: That is why I asked if you were a foreigner. Since my father rules the entire world, naturally a foreigner could only be from another world.
3: This absolutely astounds me. Princess, I must speak to your scientists. Oh, this is so wonderful. The people of our world seem much alike, save in a few minor respects. We look alike, talk alike.
6: We've often wondered how much we would be like the people from beyond.
3: Take me to your scientists, Princess. I must see them.
6: I would gladly take you to them. But first, I must warn you. You are in great danger.
3: Danger?
6: Our world is doomed. We are falling victims to a strange malady, which none of our doctors or learned men can overcome. It is slaying our people by the thousands.
3: A plague?
6: Yes. A mysterious disease. One we've never encountered before in all history. If you would save yourself, use whatever method you have and return to your own world before it's too late.
3: One moment. Princess, will you take me to your father? I don't know why I say this, but perhaps I can help.
6: Oh, no. No, save yourself. I beg of you, do not remain here to perish.
3: Please, Princess, at least allow me to try to help.
6: You're either very brave or very foolish.
3: Brave or foolish, take me to your father.
6: Very well. But he will only warn you, as I have done,

0: That, Your Majesty, is how I found your world and the way to enter it.
1: It's interesting. At one time, I would have said amazing. But with our discoveries of other worlds around us, it's now only interesting.
2: I've warned Dr. Terhune to return to his own universe before he falls victim to the plague.
1: Yes, my son, you must.
0: But I would like to help. I'm a doctor where I came from. Perhaps I could do something.
1: I fear it is useless. Our most brilliant physicians are powerless to even make a diagnosis, much less a cure.
0: But I have a knowledge from another world, Your Majesty.
2: That's true, Father. He found a way of reaching us, while we here have been unable to reach the other places beyond.
1: Yes, yes, daughter. You reason wisely.
0: Please, Your Majesty, permit me to see some of the victims. I can't return home until I've at least made an attempt to help you.
1: Very well. As you wish. Come with me. My son lies dying in a room above. I will permit you to examine him.

0: Well, Dr. Terhune?
1: Your Majesty.
2: Dr. Terhune.
1: Heavens, man, this is typhoid.
0: Typhoid?
2: But what is typhoid?
1: We have it on our Earth.
0: Well, tell us, do you know the cure?
1: Yes, Your Majesty, I do. Take me to your nearest medical laboratory. We must prepare a serum, huge quantities of it. We must send it to all parts of the world immediately if we're to save your people.
0: Daughter, these reports, from all parts of the universe, the deaths grow fewer and fewer each day.
2: It's a miracle, Father. And Charles Terhune has saved us all. There have been no typhoid deaths now for 3 days.
1: I know. Our fight has been won.
2: The people are clamoring for you, Dr. Terhune. They almost consider you a god.
1: I am no god, Princess. Merely a man with a little knowledge.
2: But you came to us like a miracle man, in time to work the greatest wonder of all history.
1: I'm happy that my journey here has been for a purpose.
2: Anything you ever wish in the world will be yours.
1: I know, Elena. There is so little I want. And yet, so much.
2: Will you remain here with us? Forever?
1: I cannot, Princess.
2: You called me Elena a moment ago.
1: I cannot, Elena. I must return to tell my people what I've discovered.
2: Oh, but if you go now...
1: Yes, Elena.
2: Oh, why must we always be governed by rules of propriety?
1: Elena, if you're thinking what I hope you are...
2: Charles?
1: Elena, my darling. Is it wrong to say I love you?
2: Charles, is it wrong for stars to shine? Or for flowers to bloom?
1: Oh, my darling princess.
2: Charles.
1: I love you, Elena.
2: And I love you. Please, don't leave me, my darling.
1: Just for a little while. I will return to you, Elena. I promise.
2: Then I will wait for you, beloved. And when you return, nothing in this world or any other will ever take us apart.

0: It's past his time. Almost 4 days.
1: Look. A moment there in the moonbeam, see?
0: No, I... Yes. Look. He is coming back. See? There, he's out of the glass case on the tabletop.
1: He's growing rapidly, West. You better place him down on the floor.
0: Then. Look. Larger and larger.
1: This is perfectly astounding, man. I wonder what his adventures have been.
0: Dr. Terhune. Can you hear me, Dr. Terhune?
1: He's almost 4 feet tall now.
0: Can you hear me, Doctor?
2: Water. Some water, please.
1: Water, Wesley. West, quickly. Over there in that goblet.
0: Yes, just one moment. Here we are.
1: He's all right now. Full size again. Here, Terhune. Drink this.
2: Yes. Thanks.
3: Oh, that's better.
0: Are you all right, Terhune?
3: Yes, quite all right, thank you. Gentlemen, I have had the strangest experience imaginable. I have visited a world that's amazing and wonderful.
1: Tell us about it.
3: Yes, I will. When I became small enough to enter the moonbeam, I found myself in the exact spot you two saw in the picture I displayed for you. I did not know which way to go, naturally, but after a moment, I heard someone speak to me. And that, my friends, is precisely what happened to me.
0: And you say those people knew all about the existence of other worlds, but were not familiar with such a disease as typhoid.
3: Exactly.
4: You must have been somewhat of a hero to you.
3: Yes, somewhat.
0: You know, if I hadn't seen this demonstration with my own eyes, I'd never have believed it.
3: Well, Dr. West, even though I was the one who experienced it, I'm still wondering if it actually happened.
4: Then it happened all right. Yes, we saw you grow small right before our eyes. So small, you became almost invisible and disappeared in the moonbeam.
3: I trust you two will confirm any statements I might make to the public about all this.
4: No, absolutely.
0: Certainly, Terhune.
3: By the way, was my sister here during my absence?
0: Why, yes, she was. She acted very strangely, too, but we told her nothing.
3: Well, gentlemen, perhaps I should have told you this before. You see, my sister and I jointly own several hundred acres of valuable oil land in the south. She's a greedy woman. She's tried for years to obtain full possession of the property. She's tried many ways, but her latest method is by charging that I'm insane.
4: Oh, well, that's ridiculous.
3: Yes, exactly. But she has preferred the charges. Tomorrow at 9, I must appear before a group of alienists who will decide whether or not I'm mentally unbalanced. That is why I had to make my experiment before tomorrow.

0: Dr. Terhune, you've been carefully examined by this impartial and experienced board of alienists at the request of your sister. It's our decision that you must submit yourself to a series of treatments at whatever sanitarium your sister might choose.
1: No, no, stop. This has all been so irregular, so unfair. You think I'm mad. Well, the story I've told you is true. I can prove everything I've said.
0: Please, Dr. Terhune.
1: My two friends, Dr. West and Dr. Smith, ask them. Why haven't you let them testify for me? They saw it. They'll tell you everything I've said is true.
0: One moment. Yes? Oh. Yes, he's here with me now. I see. Yes, all right, I'll tell him. I'm sorry, Dr. Terhune. I'm afraid I have bad news for you. Doctors West and Smith were to have testified on your behalf. But I've just received word that they were both killed a few moments ago in an automobile accident.

0: That was the verdict. Now men call me mad. So they've locked me here in a cell till the time they can remove me to a sanitarium. Any moment now they'll come for me, whisk me off through the night. My discovery will never be proved. People will laugh for a while. Speak of the mad Dr. Trehill. And then they will forget. And for me, no escape.
1: Charles. Charles, my darling.
0: Elena. No escape. No escape. Oh, what a stupid fool I am. The moonbeam, of course. The moonbeam.

0: fantasy.
1: Men Call Me Mad, an original tale of dark fantasy by Scott Bishop. Ben Morris was heard as Dr. Charles Terhune. Eleanor Naylor Corrin was Princess Elena. Fred Wayne was King Londolier. Murillo Schofield was Dr. West. Muir Height was Dr. Smith. And Daryl McAllister was the specialist. Next Friday night at the same time, the National Broadcasting Company will present another tale of dark fantasy, The House of Bread, a strange and compelling drama of Christmas 1941 and that first Christmas nearly 2,000 years ago, told to you by Scott Bishop. Dark fantasy originates in the studios of station WKY in Oklahoma City. This is the National Broadcasting Company.
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0: your next.
1: Ghost stories. 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And murders, too. The hermit knows of them all. Turn out your lights. Turn them out. Ah, have you heard the story? The house on Lost Man's Bluff, eh? Then listen while the hermit tells you the story.

0: For heaven's sake.
1: What is it, Denton?
0: Our gas?
1: Couldn't be, Charles. Denton filled up at the last stop. What is it, Denton?
0: For heaven's sake, Nan, how do I know? Well, that's that.
1: Ooh, I hope we don't get stranded in this forsaken territory.
2: Well, that'd be something, wouldn't it? We haven't passed a house in the last 3 hours.
0: Well, I might as well get out and see what I can do.
2: You want me to take a look at it, Denton?
0: No. I'll tinker with it a while. You and Nan sit down on the side of the road.
2: I might be able to find the trouble for you, Dad.
1: Charles was only trying to help, Denton.
0: Never mind, I say. I'll have a thing going in a moment. Do as I say. Sit along the road. I'm going to work.
1: Come on, Charles. Let's do as he says.
2: Just as you say, Denton.
1: Here's a nice place to sit, Charles. We can look right down into a valley from here.
2: Why, it is nice, isn't it?
1: See? You can look all over the valley.
2: Wonder what they call this place.
1: I wouldn't know. Oh, look. We're not so far from civilization as I thought.
2: A town at the lower end of the valley.
1: Yes.
2: Now, that's still a long way away. You see? The road takes a roundabout way along the rim of the valley.
1: Uh-huh.
2: Say, I bet that's where I'm going to work.
1: Do you think so?
2: I'll just bet you that's where the job is that Denton got for me.
1: Way out? Away from everything?
2: Oh, I don't know. Looks like a nice little town. I'll make out all right.
1: I hate to have you leaving us, Charles. I'll be terribly lonesome.
2: Oh, I'll get back to the city occasionally.
1: You must be sure to do that.
2: Sure I will. Nan, Denton can't hear us talking from here, can he?
1: No.
2: I have a feeling that he managed this job for me way out here because he didn't want me living with you two anymore.
1: Oh, no, Charles. Why should he object to my own brother living with us?
2: You've got me there. I can't figure it out. When I first came to stay with you, Denton talked of getting me work close by.
1: I know he did.
2: Nan, there's something strange about it.
1: I don't know exactly what you mean, Charles.
2: Yes, you do. Ever since Denton came back from that road trip, he's acted strange.
1: Now that you mention it, I think I have noticed something different about Denton.
2: He was jolly and friendly enough to me when I first arrived. And now all of a sudden he's changed.
1: Maybe we're imagining it all.
2: Doesn't seem that he'd be jealous of his wife's own brother, does it?
1: No. Denton's not like that.
2: But he has been for the last 10 days. Morose, sullen, sitting most of the time staring at me.
1: Maybe he feels I've been paying more attention to you than to him.
2: Maybe that's it.
1: It's only natural that I'd be solicitous of my own brother, whom I haven't seen for so many years.
2: We won't talk about it anymore. All I hope is that he isn't ill, that you aren't going to have trouble with me so far away.
1: You said we mustn't worry about it. We won't.
2: No.
1: I do wish he'd get the car started.
2: He wouldn't let me help him. Fairly pushed me away.
1: Denon's frightfully independent. But I wish he'd hurry.
2: Nervous?
1: I think we're going to have a storm. We should be getting out of these hills and down into town quickly.
2: Say, the sky is getting black and gloomy.
1: Look over to the west. The clouds are piling up fast.
2: Something of a wind coming up, too.
1: Denton just stands there looking at the car as if he didn't know what he was doing.
2: Maybe he doesn't. Well, let's go back over. Maybe you'll let me help him now.
1: All right.
2: Watch your step. There are jagged pieces of rock here.
1: That wind's getting stronger every minute.
2: It sure is. Looks like we might be getting a tornado. How are you making out, Denton?
0: What?
2: Located the trouble?
1: We should hurry, Denton. There's a terrific storm coming up fast.
0: Can't make the car go if it doesn't want to.
1: Look at the sky, Denton. We're in for a real storm.
2: Wow. There goes my hat. No use chasing it now.
1: Please, hurry. Get the car started.
0: All right. All right, get inside. Maybe it'll go now.
1: Let's hurry.
2: We'll have to drive like mad to get out of these hills and into the village before the storm breaks.
0: I know these roads, and I'll get you out all right.
1: Denton, don't be so cross. jump on every word Charles says.
0: Then don't give me orders.
1: Oh, look. Now look how black it is. Turn on the lights of the car, Denton. What are we going to do, Denton? It'll blow the car off the road and hurl us down the hill.
0: Wow. That was a peal of thunder.
1: Denton. Denton, we can't drive on in this.
0: No. I know we can't. What are we going to do, Dad? Can we sit in the car and be safe?
3: We aren't going to sit here. We're going to make for shelter.
1: But where?
0: There's a house sitting up there on the rock.
1: So dark, I can't see it.
0: There's a house up there. I got caught in a storm the last time I was through here. Climbed up to that house and stayed until it blew over.
3: Well, can we get up there all right?
0: We can make it. We'll have to. Get out of the car. We've got to start right away. Hurry, climb out. Give me your hand, Dad.
1: It's in the middle of the afternoon and black as night.
0: Oh, we've got to climb fast. But I'll take hold of hands and start up the rock. We've got to get to that house. We've got to get there. Give me a hand, man.
1: Let's go.
0: Hurry. Come on.

0: We're here. Are you all right, Nan?
1: All right. Knock on the door, Denton.
0: We don't have to knock. We walk right in.
1: What?
0: Hurry. Get inside.
2: Boy, what a relief. I thought for a few minutes we might not make it.
0: I'll bolt this door so the wind won't rip it open.
1: Who owns this place? Doesn't anyone live here?
0: There was no one living in it when I stopped on my way through here last time.
1: But it must belong to someone. It's completely furnished.
2: Whoever owns it hasn't been here for a long time, then. Everything's covered with dust and cobwebs. I can see them even in this pale light.
1: It's so dark in here. Can't you find a lamp or something, Denton?
0: I'll get a light. There's one in this room off the hall.
1: Come on, Charles, let's follow him. I don't like standing in this dark hall.
0: I found a lamp. I'll have it lighted in a moment.
1: Oh, it's so damp and cold in here. Ooh.
0: There. Huh. Light makes it better, doesn't it?
2: Some.
1: Maybe. I don't like the looks of this place.
2: At least we're out of the storm, Nan.
1: You stopped here on your last trip through, Denton, and there was no one living here then?
0: That's what I said, wasn't it?
1: But it's completely furnished. Surely someone lives here now.
0: Maybe they do. They aren't here now.
1: Almost like a dungeon in the room. Windows are built so high.
2: Something like a fort. But it's grand Denton knew of this place. It shelter out of the storm. A wind couldn't blow this building over.
1: Denton?
0: What?
1: What are you staring at?
0: What?
1: You heard what I said. What are you staring out into the hall for?
2: Say, Dan, are you all right?
1: Don't clench your hands that way. What do you see?
0: Did I say I saw anything?
1: What's the matter with you?
0: Don't keep asking me questions. I've got you out of the storm. Isn't that enough? Now leave me alone.
1: Where are you going? Where are you going, Denton? Stop him, Charles.
2: Don't you think we all of us sit in here? When the storm blows over, we can drive on.
1: What's wrong with him? He's moving like a person in a trance. Get him to come back in this room.
2: Are you ill, Denton? Is there something we can do?
0: Stay right where you are. Both of you.
1: What is it?
0: I'm going into that room across the hall.
1: But why? Why don't we all stay together? It's dark in here. I don't like it. I want you to stay near me.
0: I said I'm going into that room across the hall. And I'm going alone. Your brother Charles will take care of you. You prefer his company, don't you?
1: Is that what's wrong with you? Why do you act this way toward my brother?
0: You might as well make up your minds, both of you, that we'll stay in this house until morning. I'm going into this room to sleep.
1: Denton!
2: It's no use.
1: He is ill.
2: He's got it in for me. Come on. Let's go back where the lamp is.
1: Listen. You hear what he's doing?
2: Barricading the door.
1: What does all this mean? Oh, Charles.
2: Let's get back to where the lamp is.
1: It's as if he's lost his mind.
2: Sit down. It's been coming on him for some time. Ever since he made that last trip through here. We know that.
1: What shall we do? Why did he go into that room and leave us?
2: As soon as we get into town, we'll persuade him to see a doctor. Let's make the best of it now. If he wants to leave us and sleep, let him.
1: Oh.
2: It's tough on you, Nan. I'm sorry I brought you all this trouble.
1: Denton's never been this way before. There's something dreadfully wrong. What was that?
2: Oh, is that Denton laughing?
1: No, it can't be. He He's never laughed like that in his life.
2: Oh, it's coming from the room Denton went into. That's for sure.
1: He's going mad. Oh, Charles.
2: Come on. He'll have to let us in.
1: Denton? Denton, what is it?
2: Let us in. Dan, let us in.
1: Locked?
2: Bolted and barricaded.
1: Denton, please let us in. It is coming from in there. But it's not Denton. It can't be. Oh, what are we going to do? What should we do?
2: Everything's all right now, Nan. He's quieted down.
1: He answered you the last time you went over to the room?
2: Yes. He said, "I'm all right. Go away."
1: Oh.
2: I think he's going to sleep now. We might as well do the same.
1: I can't sleep in this horrible house.
2: Yes, you can. It'll only be a few hours before morning.
1: But what if Denton refuses to come out of that room in the morning?
2: He'll be better in the morning. The storm's passed over, too. Everything will seem different in the morning.
1: Leave the lamp burning. I'm scared.
2: Sure. I'll set it on the mantel. It won't bother our eyes, but it will shed some light.
1: Yes, that will be all right. You think Denton will sleep?
2: I think he's asleep now. I'd break the door down, Nan, if I thought it would do any good. But I think it's best to let him get over this spell by himself.
1: I'll never believe it was he laughing.
2: Who could it have been but Denton? Oh, now, don't worry anymore. Try to get some sleep. If he calls out, I'll wake you up.
1: It seems like a nightmare, doesn't it?
2: It will in the morning. Everything will be different then. Go to sleep now. You need the rest.

0: Who?
1: And when I screamed, he ran.
0: For heaven's sake, who?
1: He was going to kill you.

0: Who stood over Charles ready to kill him? Eh? The hermit will tell you before the night is done.
1: Now, back to the hermit.
0: Terror-stricken, Charles and Nan stand in the middle of the room in this strange house on Lost Man's Bluff, wondering who tried to kill Charles. Listen.
2: You mean you think it was...
3: I know it was Denton.
2: Oh, that's ridiculous. Denton trying to kill me.
3: I know it was he. With his hands reaching out for your throat.
2: Oh, no.
3: And when I screamed, he ran back into that room and closed the door. Charles, where are you going?
2: I'm going to get him out of that room before something really happens.
3: You mustn't go near him.
2: I've got to. No, you stay here.
3: Never. I'm going with you.
2: I'm going to make him let me in there.
3: He may try to kill you again.
2: I don't think he will. You stay behind me. Denton? Denton!
3: Denton!
2: The door's unlocked. Denton? Denton? Stay back, Nan. I'm going to light a match. Great heaven. Denton.
3: What is it?
2: Get back. Don't look.
3: Why are you closing the door? What is it, Charles? What did you see?
2: No. Denton's...
3: Something's happened to him. Something's happened to Denton. What is it, Charles? Tell me quick. What is it?
2: Denton's... hanged himself. Keep hold of yourself, Nan. We've got to get out of here. Down into town and get the authorities here.
3: Denton, hang yourself.
2: Let's hope the car runs. We've got to get into town. The laughter again.
3: Look. Look. Up at the top of the stairs.
2: What is it?
3: In this faint light, it looks like the figure of a man.
2: Yes, but you can see right through him. He's disappeared.
3: Standing there at the head of the stairs, pointing at us, then vanished.
2: That same laughter.
3: Charles, you're not going up there. We're going to get out of the place right away and get help. Quick, hurry, we must get help.
2: But I tell you, it's urgent. You've got to go up there right now.
4: Go up to that house on Lost Man's Bluff before daybreak?
2: Right now.
4: Oh, no, not me.
3: But my husband is dead in that house.
4: Would never enter the door of that house at night. No, sir. Neither would anyone else in this town.
3: Denton is dead.
4: He ain't the first one to die up there.
2: What do you mean?
4: Ain't never heard of the house on Lost Man's Bluff?
2: No. We don't live around here.
4: Oh, well, that explains that.
2: What did you mean when you said that Denton was not the first man to die there?
4: 5 years ago, a fellow that owned that house killed his brother, then hanged himself.
2: What?
4: That's right. But hanging didn't seem to take him out of this world. Now, I ain't the only one that's been there, passed there at night and heard his wild laughter. It's fit to make the hair stand right up on a man's spine. Other folks tried to live in that house. But you know what happens to them when they go in a certain room in that house?
3: The room Denton tried to sleep in?
4: The desire to kill enters in them. And the laughter of him that belongs to the other world drives them mad. They can't get away from it. They return to the place.
3: Charles, that's what happened to Denton. He said he'd been in that house before.
4: They try to kill, if there's anyone near to kill, and then they take their own lives. It's happened to 3 other people. One man got back to town and told his experience, but he went back up there a few weeks later and took his life, hanged himself. Oh, no, sir. You'll have to wait till morning. Won't get nobody to go up there in the night to that house on Lost Man's Bluff.

And the wild laughter from the house on Lost Man's Bluff continues to pierce the night. Don't ever go near it after sundown. No. Turn on your lights.

0: On your lights. 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Pleasant dreams.
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0: never stops. Now it's coming from the room upstairs. Coming down. Just the ceiling, says. Let the water drip. Let it drive me mad. I can't stop it. I can't stop it. I can't.
1: You can. It is from the room upstairs. You can stop the drip.
0: Now I'm hearing voices. And this is how it starts when the mind begins to snap. You hear voices.
1: You're hearing my voice.
0: I've got to see. Something's happened to the lights.
1: Why lights? We can only come close like this in the dark, Bill.
0: Bill? We really know each other?
1: I know you. Go upstairs. See what's there.
0: Go upstairs. Wait. Don't go away. No one's here. I'm going mad.
1: But you're wrong, Bill. Listen to the door close behind me.
0: I went upstairs to the room above immediately. There was a man with a knife wound still fresh. He was dead.

ever watch as a man goes through the agonizing throes of a nightmare of trying to hold on to some semblance of sanity. Such a man is Bill Sampson as he lies in his dingy bedroom near the docks.

0: Police! Police! The telephone. It's dead too. Into the fog. Police! I must find a policeman. Police! Police!
1: Bill.
0: You?
1: Fancy calling the police.
0: There's been a murder.
1: Didn't you know?
0: Didn't I? Well, why? How could I know?
1: Because you murdered him.
0: What?
1: I saw you do it.
0: Why would I want to kill a stranger?
1: Why? Unless...
0: Unless I was...
1: Mad.
0: Who are you? I can't see you.
1: Does it matter? Here in the darkness and in the fog.
0: What when the fog lifts?
1: It will never lift for us. Are you still going to call the police?
0: I don't know.
1: They'll never understand what drives you to kill. As I do.
0: As you do.
1: As I know you, Bill. Now go back to your room.
0: My room.
1: And then back to the room upstairs. Change to a suit of clothes and carry him down to the street.
0: And then?
1: I have a car. I'll help you hide him from the world.
0: But I...
1: Go on, Samson. Let me think for you. You prefer me to, don't you?
0: I don't know. All I know is I'm afraid. Afraid to think for myself. Afraid. Imagine it behind her black veil. But I could feel her thinking for both of us. And I could sense her presence, too, as if there was an aching nerve connecting us.
1: We're there, Bill.
0: Where?
1: Where the dead sleep.
0: A cemetery?
1: Yes. Carry her in your arms behind me as I show the way.
0: I carried him into the fog, along a path that ran between rows of graves. He was lighting my arm.
1: Yeah, Bill.
0: It's a mausoleum.
1: Yes.

0: Yeah, perfect. Close to you is his.
1: There's a nameplate on it. Richard. Just my name.
0: That's Richard. Put in the ring.
1: Oh, wait. It's the date scratched on the plate. The date is today. Tonight.
0: Of course. Richard did die tonight.
1: Yes, but how?
0: Put in the rest. Drop the lid. He's hidden from the world.
1: But not for me. I shall always see him. Always.

0: continue your trying to think for yourself. Don't.
1: Three coffins. Two more empty.
0: The main plates are Henry and Robert.
1: And their fates?
0: Tomorrow night in the next.
1: How will they die?
0: You will kill them.
1: Why?
0: Because it is in your nature to kill.
1: But why? Two more strangers I've never seen.
0: You'll do it for me. In gratitude.
1: Gratitude? But tonight.
0: Aren't you grateful?
1: You say you saw me in the room upstairs, but... But if I don't believe you?
0: Does it matter after what's been done? We're getting out here. Goodbye. Until tomorrow.
1: Tomorrow? Where's it to be?
0: Outside the beacon tower at midnight.
1: How will I know you?
0: I'll know you. Good night, Bill.

0: the taillights were the red eyes of the morning, closing with the rising mists, disappearing from sight. The red eyes of morning. I've been having a nightmare. None of it had happened. It was a game that the imagination plays when the mind begins to go. It was hours before I found my way home. Found my way back to the room upstairs. The door was closed with dust curling from the action of the doorknob, as if the room had been sealed up for years.
1: You're at the wrong door, mister.
0: Joe.
1: Downstairs, you live number
0: yeah,
1: three.
0: I know it, no, but I...
1: Yes?
0: Who lived? I mean, lives in this room?
1: Nobody.
0: You sure of
1: that? Nobody lives in there. Empty a year already.
0: Could I have a look inside?
1: Sure. It's only an empty room, you'll see.
0: Well, I heard some noises coming from it. I couldn't sleep.
1: Oh, mice it was. Hang on. There's the room.
0: It's empty.
1: It smells empty.
0: Oh, the furnishings are gone. The couch was here, and over here a lamp.
1: Are you furnishing the furniture?
0: I'm remembering it, as it was furnished. There was a straw rug on the floor, stained red and seeping through down through the floorboard. And a picture hung here. A wolf, howling at the moon. A picture by Sergeant. These things. Where are they?
1: What have you done with the furnishings?
0: Let me go.
1: Choking me like that. I'm going to call the police.
0: No, Joe, please. No, not policeman. I'm not well. That something woke me in. Frightened me.
1: Oh, mice, I told you. They're in the walls, they're in the floor.
0: Yes, it's mice. I know that's what it was. Now, I'm sorry. I lost my head. Forget it, please.
1: Well, all right.
0: Thank you. Thanks. Downstairs. In the room below. In my room. It all became vivid again. As vivid and real as the blood stains on the bedclothes, the dried patches of red rust on my pajamas and dressing gown. I went to her the following night. I tried not to, but the streets were one road leading to her.
2: You can't.
0: I couldn't help myself.
2: I know.
0: I came to see your face, if you have a face.
2: You think not.
0: I think sometimes you're a shadow thrown by my imagination, a shadow thrown by a sick mind.
2: Look at me with your own eye.
0: I am looking.
2: And what do you see?
0: No veil. This time there's a mask, the smiling mask of a goddess.
2: The goddess of Joux. And a costume to match. See?
0: Yes. Why this masquerade?
2: It's carnival night inside the cafe. We're going in. Wear this mask. And put this in your pocket, close to your fingers. Yes. Henry prizes it most in his collection.
0: Henry is the name laid on that second casket.
2: Yes. He's an expert. You'll return the dagger before he misses.
0: Henry's in time.
2: An honored guest. You know him by his laughter, the loudest laughter you hear inside.
0: I'm to do a murder for you?
2: For you, too. You're forgetting I know you, Bill. I know what drives you. Like murder. That's Henry laughing. Bill?
0: What?
2: When you return his prize, do it only when he's laughing.
0: I did it like that. Exactly like that. In the mausoleum, we put Henry beside the first. We put him to rest with his cheeks and eyes still wrinkled in laughter. He looks happy as if he's laughing at me.
2: Laughter is a scheme with Henry. A scheme to warn you, Henry. A way to be found. Close the lid.
0: And then what would he do?
2: making you the fool and the victim.
0: Has he made you?
2: Pat.
0: Are you making me?
2: You're daring, think yourself.
0: No, but how did you know I could do what I did?
2: I know you.
0: Tell me about myself.
2: You sleep through the day.
0: Yes. I hide until night.
2: You're grown as a man with no memory of boyhood.
0: No memory. No.
2: You're afraid of your hand.
0: What you said, you've described me. It's as if it's me talking. It's me telling you about myself. It's as if the agony inside me found its own voice.
2: I told you I understand you, Samson. I told you I understand what drives you. Come now. Back to the center of the fog. I'll leave you there again to find your way home.
0: Well, when is it to be for the third cousin?
2: Tomorrow.

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0: body coming through the fog. Let's get back to the mystery of the mausoleum, shall we? The fog stayed another day, another night. As heavy as it was and oppressive, the mind crept towards the light that wavered in the mist. A light that wouldn't hold still for even a moment's sanity. And questions. Questions that ran together as my mind fell to pieces. Thing assembled by the imagination. A thing fitted together from broken pieces of sanity.
1: The third coffin is for Robert. Only Robert now, and they are filled.
0: And your revenge is complete.
1: You are trying to think for yourself again. You'll meet Robert in his home. Come, I'll show you where.
0: How will I know?
1: He'll know you.
0: Know me?
1: He expects you. I told him to prepare for this.
0: Why did you?
1: To wring every suffering from him.

0: short, stumpy little man with eyes watching my approach. Go away. Go home.
1: I'm home.
2: I was told you'd expect me like this.
0: Go home.
2: I was told that you were prepared to die.
0: No. Prepared to live.
2: See. A pistol.
0: Your hands won't be quick enough. Go home.
2: Oh, but that I must.
0: She's put a spell over you. That's Rita's way and her madness.
2: Rita, you've given her a name.
0: Forget her.
2: Forget the murders.
0: Run away and hide.
2: Can I hide?
0: If you go far.
2: But you'll find me if she does.
0: No more, I promise you. No more. You're free to walk the streets unmolested. Free to board a train. Go away and forget.
2: You want to escape and forget everything.
0: Don't you?
2: I don't know if I do. I don't know. I walked the streets, unmolested. Hours and hours with no one beside me. No voice. It was as if she, Rita, had evaporated into the mist. The sound of cars. I could see as if my sight was suddenly back, as if I'd wakened from a walking sleep, as if I'd snapped back to the night I ran from the room upstairs, screaming police. Police!

0: Please.
1: Come on now, wake up, wake up.
0: Wake?
1: Hey, you talked yourself out and then you fell asleep.
0: Sleep?
1: Yeah. Sergeant Flanders brought you here.
0: Oh, what time is it?
1: Well, it's early morning.
0: I talked myself out, you said, and then...
1: Yes.
0: And you know about the last 3 nights?
1: Oh, yeah, it's all here on paper. What a story. What an imagination.
0: Imagination.
1: Yeah, the goddess in the night in the room upstairs. The tomb with 3 coffins.
0: Oh, we didn't fill the last coffin. She told him to prepare.
1: Yeah, I know. He was ready with a pistol to shoo you away.
0: Well, he ordered me to escape, to forget.
1: Yeah, but you didn't listen to him.
0: No, I had to talk about it. I had to tell the world to stop me from murder.
1: Yes, you did. You talked about it. You put it all written down here. Now, let's go into the main room. There's someone I want you to meet.
2: Control.
1: All right, now. Take another look, Bill. See who it is?
0: Yeah, it's... Oh, my head, it's... You told me to go away to escape.
1: This is Dr. Harvey, the owner of this sanatorium.
3: You're William Sampson. We haven't met before. I've been meaning to visit you, as I do all our patients.
0: Patients? Yeah, you mean I...
1: Take it easy, Bill. You were charged with a homicidal attempt on your girlfriend. As a result of a psychiatrist's report, you were given a suspended sentence as long as you went into a sanatorium. It's for your own good, Bill. You've got an instinct to kill.
0: Yes. That's what I've done. Heaven help me. She, Rita, she made me kill.
1: Now, it's all in your mind, son. You haven't killed anyone. You've been in this sanatorium. Hey, wait a minute. When you escaped, did you...
4: She's there! I'm down on the lawn! She's not in my mind! It's not! She sounds like marble! With the cold sun on her, looking like I'd imagine she'd look. A painted smile on her face, her lips too thin for laughter.
5: You're identifying one of our patients! That's Rita!
4: Quick! Get to her!
6: Rita! Tell her what you made me do! The things you said out there in the...
4: Oh, I didn't watch you!
7: You better watch that young lady, too.

0: You know, Sergeant, Rita is my first cousin. We were all left a considerable amount of money by our Uncle Justin. The money to be divided equally in the case of one of us dying. Rita knew of Samson's homicidal impulses. She played upon his imagination. Poor Bill.
1: What will they do to him? I thought it was all in his mind. The man's committed two murders.
0: They're both mad. They'll be put away for the rest of their lives. All they will have left is their imagination.

walking about in all that fog and mist, not knowing who he was, or where he was going, or whom he was going to kill next. It's enough to make a man go out of his mind.

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1: 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Where are we going? 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

leap no more. 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

0: Good evening. This is Ben Grauer introducing tonight's tale of terror, told by Nelson Armstead on the National Broadcasting Company's presentation of Sleep No More. The story of terror can be as simple as a sheeted ghost rattling chains. It can be a complex and hidden world of horror, lurking in such unholy dimensions as only the dead and the moonstruck can glimpse. Or it can be those terrible, fathomless shadows which lie buried deep in the primitive mind of civilized man. And for this evening, well, Nelson Armstead, tell us about this evening's story.
1: Thank you, Ben. I'm going to tell one long story tonight. Out of all the adventure stories I've read, this is one of the most gripping, most vivid, and most fascinating. By Ella St. Joseph, it's about a sinister character whose strength made him the enemy of mankind and a curse upon the good ship Roundabout. This is the story of A Passenger to Bali.

0: Perhaps the writing of this story will serve to expel from my mind my last lingering glimpse of Walks as I left him. Mind you, I accept no more responsibility for the man's end, if it was an end, than I did for the beginning of our peregrinations together. It all happened before the fall of China to the communists. You see, I accepted Walks as a passenger on the roundabout, a tramp steamer, which I owned and put to trade in the Southern Pacific. It was a dark, moonless night in Shanghai. A cold fog lay heavily upon the swirling yellow river water. We were already loaded and ready to sail. I was about to mount the bridge, but a large figure emerged from the fog and loomed before and above me. If the man's height had not been enough to command attention, for he towered 5 inches above my own 6 feet, his very bulk, encountered at such close quarters, would have obscured the view. He spoke in a booming voice.
1: Have I the honor of addressing Captain Jan English of the Roundabout?
0: I am Captain English.
1: Allow me to introduce myself, Captain English. I am the Reverend Dr. Rob Walks, a Dutch missionary bound for Bali to distribute Bibles and spread the word of God and Jesus Christ, his Son, our Savior.
0: Yes, Dr. Walks?
1: Captain English, I am told your book puts in a Bulilong, port of Bali. Is that correct?
0: Yes.
1: Here in this folder, you will find a Dutch passport, several papers for identification, mostly clerical, and about 400 in American dollars. Be good enough to examine these. If these papers, the money, and myself meet with your approval, I shall sail with you tonight.
0: Of course, Dr. Walks, this is very irregular, you know. Accepting at the last moment without proper investigation, a stranger.
1: A stranger. A minister of the Lord.
0: Well, the offer was tempting. Funds were low. I accepted. 2 wooden packing cases and a trunk, waiting in a nearby cart, were brought on board.

0: I can still see him as we unobtrusively slipped out of port, standing in the prow of the vessel, facing a cold breeze that blew in from the sea, an ominous figure blacker than the night, his great coat flapping behind him like the wings of a gigantic bat. The days that followed were shuffled together like a deck of cards. I find it impossible to conjure for the listener one particular card and force it forward from the rest of the pack. In time, even the Reverend Dr. Walks merged into the background and became one with the boat, the sky, and the water. Hour upon hour, his massive black figure occupied the prow. He looked to us up in the bridge as he rose and fell with the undulating swell, like a bold figurehead hewn from the ship's own timber. I had little occasion to speak with him except at mealtimes, and even then the conversation was scant. For one thing, his appetite was amazing, and food monopolized his mouth. Only once did he enter our conversation. Mr. Stagg, the first mate, had commented upon our good fortune in quitting the Yangtze Kiang River without suffering from the ungodly Chinese pirates who prey upon large and small craft alike. The Reverend Dr. Rob Walks laid down his knife and fork to command the table's attention, and then, addressing us all, and Mr. Stagg in particular, he said,
1: Your discussion of pirates, gentlemen, brings to mind an anecdote I read in a very old book. It seems that a captive pirate was being questioned by Alexander the Great as to what right he had to infest the seven seas. The same that thou hast to infest the universe, the pirate answered. But because I do this in a small ship, I am called robber. And because thou actest the same part with a great fleet, thou art entitled the conqueror. The same situation exists today between the little pirate and the great industrial Alexanders of Shanghai. Small wonder that they flourish coevally. Both are the same thing.
0: But, well, now you've never read that in the Bible, sir, said Mr. Stagg.
1: No, I read it in another old book, a book on pirates.
0: It sounds more as if it came from a book in anarchy. Why, I'm amazed at you, sir, a man of the cloth, criticizing civilization that way.
1: To everything there is a season, and time to every purpose under heaven.
0: Not to destroy, Dr. Walks.
1: A time to be born, and a time to die. A time to plant, and a time to pluck up that which is planted.
0: But you're talking treason.
1: Ecclesiastes chapter 3, verse 3. A time to kiss, a time to heal, a time to break down, and a time to build up.
0: Well, at this time, I entered the conversation as a peacemaker, piloting our conversation away from political reefs, and I said, Gentlemen, you misunderstand Dr. Walks. He speaks from the pulpit, not from the street corner. If I'm not mistaken, he advocates a righteousness in the cities as well as in the wilderness, a brotherhood of life. Isn't that so, sir?
1: Yes, Captain English. You might call it that.
0: I couldn't help pondering upon the character of our passenger to Bali. His company oppressed me. I began to count the days to Bali. We lay over at the Philippines, and then we stopped at Surabaya, and meanwhile, our piratical missionary consorted with the crew. He got along well with the Kanaka boys. Night after night, his rich laughter mingled with theirs. Often he joined them in native song. I tried to picture him back in England, or for that matter, in any other place, Holland included, but couldn't. Peculiarly, he made the ship his home. The night before we arrived at the port of Bali, our missionary mounted the bridge and broke in upon me. Huge drops of perspiration blistered his red face. His blue eyes shone brighter than usual. A blood-warm, airless night, a heavy black suit, and a tight collar band were evidently more than even he could bear. And he roared,
1: Captain English, I am a man of God.
0: Are you well, sir?
1: Captain English, I would like the inestimable privilege of your help in going ashore.
0: Dr. Walks, shall I send for water?
1: The Balinese, very ungodly, don't want men of God. They worship the Karuga bird, an evil spirit.
0: Dr. Walks,
1: I shall free them!
0: And he fell on his face. As I bent over him, I recognized a familiar odor. The man was drunk. next morning, we lay off the shallow water of Bulalong. Leaning across the deck's railing, I gazed at the long, low coastline. Interrupted by a tap on my shoulder, I glanced backward into the Dutchman's face. An impersonal smile budded his lips.
1: Captain English, I am a miserable and repentant sinner. The devil has used me for his own ends. If you can find it in your heart to forgive and forget, I am sure we can come to an equitable arrangement.
0: Your conduct is no concern of mine, Dr. Waltz.
1: Precisely. You weren't paid to watch me. But if you are agreeable, I shall now like to make my welfare your business. Here are $200.
0: What's this for?
1: I am hiring a lifeboat for the brief period of half an hour to get ashore.
0: Very well, sir. As soon as the port authorities have come on board.
1: No! Immediately.
0: Well, I'm afraid that's impossible.
1: Good Lord, man, what am I paying you for? You think I want to wait on your deck until my papers are inspected? Must I explain?
0: I understand you well enough, sir. I prefer not to know the details. I'm as anxious to have you off my ship as you are to be off. But if you doubled the bribe, I wouldn't lower a line to save you.
1: Must I swim for it?
0: I pointed to the government launch, which was at that moment coming alongside, and left him without a word.

0: After a cursory examination of the vessel, Herr von Matzes of the port police entered the cabin. He said,
1: Captain, you are saying here is the passenger. Now, what is this passenger doing?
0: A missionary, Herr von Matzes. I'll call him. The Reverend Dr. Rob Walks was summoned. His enormous bulk blocked the doorway and darkened the cabin. His passport was in hand. A malicious smile inserted the thin end of a wedge between von Matzes' lips.
1: Ah, yes, it is you, he said.
0: The following 10 minutes were a nightmare. Rob Walks and von Matzes leered at each other, each deriving pleasure from the other's discomfort. Von Matzes declared the passport to be a forgery. Walks thanked him with a mock modesty and confessed that it was his own creation and shamelessly requested that it be returned to him for future use. Von Matzes declared dryly that it would be received only in hell and gave it back. And then he turned to me and he said,
1: This gentleman is not a missionary, but we are still not wanting him.
0: But what is he?
1: Here is an international figure, Captain. You have a famous man on your boat. He's making trouble first in the West, now in the East, and he's what you call an agitator in politics, a propagandist. We have been warned about his presence in the vicinity.
0: But, well, I don't understand, sir. What does he do? What has he done?
1: A dangerous revolutionary, Captain. Maybe he is an anarchist. Maybe heaven is knowing what. But he's having the power over the natives. 5,000 coolies were following him from the cotton mills in Wuxi, not 2 hours from Shanghai last year. In Cebu, he was leading the Filipinos in a strike that was closing the port, and now he's hoping here in Bali. But we are being too smart for him.
0: Then you refuse to accept him?
1: Yes, it is sad, but so. He's very amusing, this dangerous man.
0: But what is his name? What's his country? What am I to do with him?
1: He has many names. He has no country. The Dutch East Indies are close to him. I doubt whether you will lose him.
0: But to whom does he belong, Herr von Matzes? I refuse to be burdened with him.
1: You have no choice. Here he is on this ship. He belongs to you. No one will have what is your own responsibility.
0: But, Herr von Matzes, is there nothing that can be done with him?
1: I believe our friend is being wanted by the Shanghai police. There you picked him up. There you must put him down. It is your one chance.
0: He shrugged his shoulders, neatly replaced his papers in their portfolio, and departed. Walks answered my questioning stare by sitting down in my cabin and filling his pipe with patient care. He made himself at home. We left Bali the same day.

The first 7 days were a week of doomsdays. Then a second port refused our passenger, and a third, a fourth, and a fifth followed precedent. Our ship was received at dock with derisive smiles and sardonic laughter. The story flew like a screaming gull before our mast. One official thanked us with an open sarcasm for ridding the world of a dangerous revolutionary, the most undesirable of its inhabitants. The Flying Dutchman was a label fit to catch the public fancy, and it was enthusiastically employed by the white and brown population who clamored to see him. In desperation, we turned back to make the long journey toward Shanghai, for in Shanghai was our last hope of losing our passenger to Bali.

0: It is impossible to say when or how. But slowly, imperceptibly, our passenger came to take possession of the ship and its crew. The Kanaka boys, with whom he continued to mix exclusively, were the first to fall under his spell. They loved him with an almost female devotion and treated him not as a brown man treats a white one, but as one of them, yet their superior. Also, inevitably, as he filled the officers' minds, he ousted all their other thoughts until he possessed them by their hatred of him. We felt the restrictions of our forced association far more than he. We were his prisoners, not he ours. After the first week of awful impatience, we grew resigned. You get used to hanging if you hang long enough. And each day became its own eternity. This can happen at sea, where the circular horizon moves in with the ship, and no thing stands to mark its passing. However, our spirits buoyed as the boat approached its port, and I think we felt that the very ship would rise 10 feet once relieved of its passengers' weight. Only Raub walks patiently treading the deck as if he were 10 miles from nowhere, took no part in our prevalent high spirits. Breaking the silence of weeks, I said with an ill-concealed triumph, Dr. Walks, do you realize that we cast anchor in an hour? Are you packed and ready?
1: No, I am not packed.
0: Then there won't be much time, you know. You'll be getting off here. Now, don't look for any difficulties with the authorities in Shanghai. They'll be glad to see you.
1: Will they come, do you think?
0: I'm sure of it. 2 hours later, the Shanghai port police had denied Raub Walk's permission to enter the country. Apparently advised by radio of his approach, they possessed the particulars of this peculiar case. And though Shanghai wanted him, China did not. Yes, he would be imprisoned if he put foot on land, but he was not to be given the opportunity. This saved the government a complicated legal procedure that might prove embarrassing. In prison or out, the man was undesirable. They commiserated with me upon my misfortune, but could suggest no other course than application to the British consul for help. I left the ship in charge of our officers and set out at once for the British consulate. Mr. Herbert Chisholm, the consul, greeted me affably. Without more ado, I told him my story. And when I'd finished, he rubbed his nose with a long, big-knuckled finger and chuckled to himself. Yes, I know the man very well, Captain. I'm afraid that your famous passenger is a man without a country. There isn't much we can do for him. In fact, there isn't anything.
1: But is there nothing to be done for me, Mr. Chisholm? Am I expected to sail him around the world all the rest of my days?
0: It looks that way, doesn't it?
1: By the Lord, sir, I'll scuttle the ship first.
0: Not a bad idea, Captain. The only other solution might be to push him overboard some dark night.
1: But that's murder.
0: I fail to see how you can murder a man who doesn't exist.
1: He does exist. That's what none of you seem to realize. He's a man the same as you and I.
0: It might be regarded as your patriotic duty, Captain. The interview was at an end.

0: When the roundabout again weighed anchor, a second time bound for Bali, Raoul Welch was still on board. Mr. Stagg, Mr. Bailey, and the engineer and myself went about our tasks sullenly and silently, as though this were the ship's last trip. Our prisoner, in his clergyman's suit and flapping greatcoat, occupied the prow, and we never could look ahead of us, but we saw his figure looming before us. Thus we passed with the river out to the sea. That night, the boat began to roll. Crouched amid the brown-skinned boys in the forecastle, Rob walks crooned with them, accompanied by the steady beat of bare palms on the drums in the floorboards. Their monotone climbing and falling as it carried, now muffled and now clear, came and went with the wind. It was upsetting that an educated man should join in such mumbo-jumbo. Their song had an ominous note that belonged to the threatening ocean, and I wondered over its meaning. If they were seeking to pacify the elements, they certainly sang in a language the sea could understand. They sounded as hostile and savage as the night itself. The barometer fell. Realizing that we were in for a blow, we headed the boat out to sea. It was near the end of the typhoon season, and we were taking no chances. Once out on the deck, surrounded by darkness and sprayed by a cold, wet wind, I walked to the railing and looked down into the water. When I returned to the cabin, Rob Walks was there, and I said, "What do you want?" The odor of whiskey met me before he opened his mouth, and he said,
1: "Captain English, I want to speak with you."
0: I don't want to talk to you.
1: "But I insist. Captain English, I am a very sensitive man. Though you have done your best to conceal a certain animosity, which you, perhaps not unnaturally, bear toward me, my allergic perceptivity has made me conscious of it. Will you oblige me, sir, by informing me what has occasioned this feeling of conflict and hostility?"
0: "Yes. Yes, you tricked me into accepting you in this boat, knowing very well what would happen."
1: "But the animosity began long before you knew me for the consummate villain that I am."
0: "Yes. The night I picked you off the wharf, sir, I suffered a physical revulsion the moment I laid eyes on you. I found my reasons later. That night, Mr. Walks, I disliked you without a cause."
1: "Thank you. You hold me responsible for the undesired linking of our lives. It is you who are to blame, Captain English. You and the world you stand for. For 2,000 years, the strong have been sacrificed to the weak. And with what result? To imprison the strong, the weak have imprisoned themselves. They have constructed the great cage of government and jurisdiction, and everyone, giants and pygmies alike, have been incarcerated in it. The difference between us is that I break the laws as naturally as you obey them."
0: Rob Walks grasped my wrist with his left hand, and such was his strength that he flung me down on my knees at his feet. My arm went numb, and he roared,
1: "Coward! You are not strong enough! This ship is mine! I will never leave it!"
0: Suddenly it seemed that the four winds had converged upon the ship. Creaking and screaming, it rose like the roof of a house in a hurricane. And then we fell endlessly. Tons of black water poured in over us. The storm had started.
1: "We're in for it!" howled
0: Walks. His cry released my locked joints and restored me to a semblance of life and activity. I stood on my feet. I took command. I was away from Walks and everywhere at once. There was a boat at sea laboring through a bursting ocean, and I was captain of it. There are times when only the fear of losing his life is sufficient to save a man from losing his mind. And I battled endlessly, it seemed. In all my years in the sea, this was the worst storm I had been through. When at last it was over, we took toll of the havoc. Through heaving, silvery waters and swirling fog, the roundabout drifted aimlessly without rudder. Listing 30 degrees to starboard, the ship was wrecked and mangled beyond recognition, a corpse floating face upward. The roundabout was past control or repair and might sink before she was sighted by another vessel. It was best to abandon ship, and I gave orders for the lifeboats to be lowered. Now, what was I to do with Mr. Walks? carry him along with us, or desert him on a sinking ship. He was a social leper, depraved beyond redemption, dangerous whether at loose or imprisoned in the penal colony. Duty, dictated by justice, was clear. I went to my cabin for the last time. Oddly, I felt no sorrow in leaving it forever. I took what I needed and prepared to join Mr. Stagg in the lifeboats. The remaining Kanakas, who would come with me, still lingered on deck, gazing about them with a calm aimlessness and a disinterest which not even disaster could direct or organize. As I approached, they stared now at me and then at Walks, their idle curiosity expressive of unconcern and amusement. Mr. Walks.
1: At your service, sir.
0: I have some unpleasant news for you. This boat is yours, and I'm afraid that you will never leave it.
1: Splendid, Captain English. I didn't think you could do it. So the roundabout is mine, is it? Thank you, sir. Thank you.
0: Oh, you're welcome to her, Mr. Walks. I think you'll be safe here for a while. I wish you a very pleasant journey wherever you're going.
1: The same to you, sir.
0: I think that should be all. Goodbye, Mr. Walks. I turned away without offering my hand. And then to the Kanakas, I said, into the boat. They didn't move.
2: Well, are you coming or do you want me to leave you?
1: Yes, that's it. They want you to leave them.
0: Is it true? I asked the boys. And one of them nodded.
2: You fools, I cried. Do you want to drown?
1: They want to stay with me.
2: But I would move heaven and earth.
1: Heaven and earth will stay where they are, sir. And so will I.
0: We pushed off with no other sound than the movement of our oars. Walks followed us around on the deck and finally lifted his hand and waved. We moved apart. And as the loom of the great hull grew shadowy, only a little heavier and darker than the enveloping whiteness of fog, Walk's colossal figure surrounded by his crouching Kanakas, like a ghostly apparition, appeared to dwarf the vessel. The roundabout rose gradually out of the black and silver water, a demon ship, and heaved to in midair as though awaiting a message. Then the spectral hulk dilated in the fog and faded on the horizon like a sea mist in the morning sun. We could see nothing but our own strange faces dimly in the milky light.

0: You can turn up the lights now. You can look around you. Nobody is there, really. Everything is all right, isn't it? And now, Nelson, having bid farewell to the strange ship Roundabout, in Ella St. Joseph's story, A Passenger to Bali, what's on the manifest for next week?
1: A cargo of two intriguing stories, Ben. The first, Homecoming, by Dorothy B. Hughes, is about what happens to minds which are not always capable of accepting the major frustrations of modern living. And the second is Aunt Cassie, by Virginia Swain, a lighthearted fantasy I think you'll enjoy as much as I do. Until next week, then, this is Nelson Olmsted. Good night.
0: 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Mr. Olmsted's albums are recorded exclusively for Vanguard Records.

0: Records. Until next week, when Nelson Olmstead will again be here in person, this is Ben Grauer bidding you good night.
1: Company's coming to your house. Old friends drop in, some fascinating strangers, too. 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Next, a touching human story, Woman in My House. Then, Madeline Carroll stars in The Affairs of Dr. Gentry. You'll enjoy getting to know Dr. Gentry, a woman with two lives to lead. One as a physician, the other as a mother. More old friends drop in on Five Star Matinee with a complete drama every day by your favorite modern authors. And you'll like Jan Miner, too. She's the star of Hilltop House, where her work in an orphanage makes her mother to a crowd of lonely kids. And then Pepper Young's family. You've probably known them for years. 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

Good evening, friends of the creaking door. This is your host to welcome you again into the inner sanctum. Come in. Huh? Kind of dead, did you say? Well, yes, but we have our grisly little amusements. For example, our museum has the only authentic copy of the Moaning Lisa. In music, we're very fond of Mendel Groen's overture to A Midsummer Night's Scream. As for the movies, what really rattled our bones was

0: As the dentist said when the drill hit bottom and the patient screamed, you've got a nerve. It begins at night, outside a railroad station. It's raining, and Ann Winslow has just missed the last train that would take her to the house she lives in a couple of miles outside the city.
1: Taxi! Taxi! Taxi!
2: Kind of hard getting a taxi in the rain, miss.
1: I know, but I've got to get one. I've missed my train. Taxi!
2: All taken. Want me to check your bag?
1: No, Porter, I've got to get home.
2: Hey, there's one with his flag up. Stop with the light. If you run, maybe...
1: Oh, yes, thank you. Oh, light, please don't change. Don't change. Oh.
3: Hey, lady.
1: Made it. I guess you didn't see me waving to you from the sidewalk.
3: I ain't taking passage.
1: Well, you've got to. The light's changed.
3: Yes, but listen, I...
2: Shut up, you mother.
1: You see, I missed my train and I live some way out. Not really very far, though, on the Reservoir Road.
3: The Reservoir Road?
1: I know, it's outside the city, but I'm willing to pay a little extra. And the flag on your meter was up,
3: okay,
1: so I...
3: Okay.
1: Oh, thank you very much. Well, I guess I can relax now. And...
3: What's the matter?
1: There's someone else in the cab.
3: He's a friend of mine. Don't bother him and he won't bother you.
1: If you already had a passenger... Why didn't you turn your meter down?
3: Because he ain't paying for the ride.
1: I was frightened. The man in the back seat of the cab with me didn't say anything or do anything, but I was frightened. His overcoat collar was turned up around his neck and his hat was pulled forward over his eyes. And I was frightened. Driver?
3: Yeah?
1: I think you passed the Reservoir Road.
3: I did.
1: It was the road that turned off to the right just a little way back. I didn't notice it until after you'd passed it.
3: Okay, sit tight. Hey, what's eating you back there? I have to turn around, don't I?
1: The man, he... When you stopped short, he slid over. He's leaning on me now.
3: So what? He won't bite you. He's just tired.
1: But I don't know if...

0: if you did, you wouldn't be any happier.
1: He leaned against my shoulder without speaking, without moving. His hat was still over his eyes and the upturned collar of his coat still around his neck. My shoulder began to hurt and the weight grew heavier. And somehow from the silent body beside me there came a feeling of cold. A deadly, paralyzing cold. I straightened up and pushed him away. He fell the way a dead body falls. On his back across the seat, and his hat fell off. And the collar of his coat parted. And I saw that his throat had been cut.
0: Hey.
1: Yes?
0: What are you yelling about now?
1: Nothing. I fell asleep and had a nightmare.
0: Well, stay awake. I don't like that kind of music.
1: All right. I'll stay awake.
0: This it?
1: Yes, this is where I live.
0: Kind of isolated, ain't it?
1: How much is it?
0: A couple of bucks.
1: Here.
0: Thanks.
1: Good night.
0: Yeah.
1: The key. The light. Oh, he didn't know I knew. He didn't know. The door. I forgot to lock it. Who is it?
0: Me. And little pal here. He wants to sit down. Yeah, this ought to be nice and comfortable for him.
1: You can't...
0: I did. You see, lady, he got kind of fond of you on the long ride together. He don't want to go back to the city with me. He wants to stay here with you.
1: No.
0: Yeah. He's a very headstrong fella. I wouldn't care to argue with him.
1: You can't leave him here.
0: Hey, I better hurry. Looks like the rain's coming back.
1: Take him with you.
0: He don't want to go. Besides, you wouldn't send him into the storm, would you? In his condition? Good night, lady.
1: No! No, come back! Come back! No. He's gone. And I'm alone except for... No, the phone. The phone. Of course. I'll phone the police and they'll take him away. Hello? Hello? Hello? It's dead. The phone is dead. And I'm alone. And in the room I'm coming to, there's a man whose throat has been cut. And he and I are alone in this house. I won't look at him. If I turned my head, I could see him. But I won't. What? He's moving. He's moving out of the chair. And Grace!
2: Would have come earlier, but...
1: Morning, then. I must have been unconscious all night.
2: I beg your pardon?
1: Who are you?
2: Manson, Detective Second Grade, County Police.
1: From the police?
2: Yes.
1: Oh, but I couldn't reach you. Last night, the phone was dead. I tried...
2: Well, the lines were out all through this area. That's why Mrs. Blaine didn't get through to us till this morning.
1: Mrs. Blaine? The old paralyzed woman down the road?
2: Yeah, that's right. As soon as the telephone lines were working again, she phoned us. She was worried about what she'd heard during the night.
1: She'd heard something during the night?
2: A woman screaming, miss. From this house.
1: That was me.
2: Well, you seem to be all right. Why did you scream?
1: The dead man in the living room moved.
2: The dead man in the living room? I see. Suppose we go take a look at him, huh?
1: You don't believe me, do you?
2: Well, it's not an easy story to believe, is it? But we don't have to argue about it. All we have to do is go into the living room.
1: All right, come in. I feel sort of shaky. You see, I fainted when he moved and I've been on the floor all night.
2: This is the living room?
1: Yes. I think I'll stay out here if you don't mind. I'd rather not look at him again. nothing to be afraid of now. A policeman's here. And it's daylight, and they'll take him away.
2: Well, miss.
1: You saw him?
2: I guess you must have been dreaming.
1: Dreaming?
2: Mm-hmm. Because, you see, there is no dead man in the living room. There's nobody there at all.
3: Try looking under the sofa next. Right. Oh, you weren't looking around for the corpse. Uh-huh. You were just hunting for that collar button you lost last spring. All right. Have it your own way. But if you happen to reach in under a hunk of furniture and your hand touches something cold and wet, that won't be a collar button, friend. Well, let's get back to Anne Winslow, who was a nice girl, but who had corpses walk out on her.
1: No dead man in the living room. But he must be there. I don't believe
2: it. Now, look here, miss.
1: He was in that chair in that...
2: Now, miss, it was just a dream. Or maybe a shock you had of some kind.
1: Don't call me miss. My name is Anne Winslow.
2: Yeah, that's a pretty name for a pretty girl.
1: He was there. I took a taxi in the city last night when I missed my train, and he was on the back seat. And when I pushed him, he fell over, and I saw that his throat had been cut. And when we got here, the taxi driver brought him into the living room and went away and left him here with me.
2: Well, sometimes it's hard to tell the difference between what you dream and what really happened.
1: Stop trying to be kind to me. He was here.
2: If he was, he'd still be here. Corpses have a habit of staying where they're put.
1: Wait. There was blood on him. There'll be some on the chair. On the back, maybe. Or the seat cushion.
2: Well?
1: Nothing.
2: How'd you happen to miss the train last night?
1: I was at a party.
2: Did you get the taxi's license number?
1: No.
2: The driver's name or number?
1: No, I was too frightened to think.
2: Would you recognize the driver if you saw him again?
1: I'm not sure. It was dark and I might.
2: You're not giving me anything at all. Thousands of cabs, thousands of drivers, and I've got nothing to go on.
1: I'm sorry, Mr. Manson.
2: Well, forget it. The drive out here wasn't bad, and I met someone nice.
1: Thank you.
2: I just wish I could be of more help. Well, if anything comes up, don't be shy about yelling for me. It's my job.
1: You don't think I'm crazy?
2: Of course not. This whole business, well, it was just one of those things, huh? Well, I better get back to headquarters.
1: Yes. You've been very patient.
2: That's all right. So long.
1: Goodbye. Just one of those things. One of what things? He was in that chair. No, it's all right now. There's nothing. Nobody in it. But I can't sit in it. Seat cushion's getting shabby. Maybe if I turn it over. On the other side. Someone already had turned it over because it wasn't a dream. It wasn't a dream because there's blood.
4: Can I help you, miss? I noticed you've been standing out here in front of the terminal for quite a while.
1: Oh, no, thanks, Porter. There's nothing you can do.
4: You're the young lady who missed her train last night, aren't you?
1: Yes, that. Of course, you're the porter who helped me.
4: Plenty of taxis around now.
1: I know, but I'm trying to find the one I had last night.
4: You are?
1: Yes, you see, I left something in the cab. I thought if I could find the taxi again...
4: Well, that's not easy.
1: Well, but taxis usually work in the same neighborhood all the time, don't they? I mean, they have their special stand and
4: Well, that's true, miss, but you didn't get your cab last night at a stand. It was cruising.
1: Oh. You didn't happen to notice the license number, did you?
4: No, miss, I didn't.
1: Or recognize the driver?
4: I didn't even see him.
1: I'm beginning to wonder if I saw him.
4: I beg your pardon?
1: Nothing. I guess I'd better go. I don't want to miss my train again tonight. Goodbye. Tonight I locked the door. That's funny. Must have left the lights on.
0: Hello.
1: You, the cab driver, what are you...
0: I heard you were looking for me, miss.
1: You're the...
0: Yeah, I'm the cab driver who drove you out here last night. And a friend of mine. Hey, I notice he ain't around.
1: No.
0: Where is he?
1: I don't know.
0: I was awful fond of him. I wouldn't like to think of him wandering around, cold maybe, and... Why were you looking for me?
1: The police didn't believe...
0: Policeman, huh? Didn't believe what?
1: That there had ever been a corpse.
0: Too bad.
1: So, No harm's been done, and you haven't anything to worry about because the policeman probably thinks I'm crazy.
0: Maybe he'll change his mind. Maybe one of these days you'll spot me and call a cop. Maybe the cop will start asking questions, and I ain't good at answering questions.
1: They won't.
0: Once you put the finger on me, they will.
1: I won't do that. I'll forget the whole thing, honestly, I will.
0: Maybe. But will the cop you called?
1: He thinks I'm crazy.
0: You're a good-looking girl, miss. Which means the cop's gonna be back, and if he comes back, he's gonna find out you're not crazy. Because you're not crazy.
1: Stay away from me.
0: There was a corpse, and he had his throat cut, and he was in this room, and you saw him. And if the cop starts believing you, he'll look for that corpse, and he'll find it sooner or later, and then he'll ask me questions. So it'd be a lot better if you went away.
1: I'll go. I'll do anything you said. Don't touch me.
0: You'll go. But further than you think.
1: Your hands! Don't get me
0: again! The idea. In a couple of seconds, you won't have to.
1: No. Let me go.
0: That was the doorbell. Maybe you better go bye-bye for a while till I can get rid of the guy at the door. That'll keep you for a while. Okay, okay. Yeah. Oh, you. Hey, for a minute, I thought maybe it was a cop. Hey, what's the matter? I don't like the way you're looking at me. Listen, maybe things were loused up a little bit last night, but I'm cleaning it up. Hey, what's that in your hand? Now get away from me.
1: Don't. I'll do anything. I'll...

0: Yes, the door. No one. I thought... Or was it last night? I thought the driver, he came back for me. I've got to get away. Get away. Someone lying at the doorstep. The driver. And he's flying. Run. Get away, run. Run.
1: Hey!
0: Run. Someone in the road. Run the other way. Other way.
1: Stop!
0: No. I won't stop. I'll never stop. Too smart to stop.
1: Stop!
0: He's getting closer. I can't run anymore. I'm tired. I'm so tired. And my head hurts.
1: Miss Winslow, stop.
0: I'm tired. And my head hurts. My head.
1: Miss Winslow.
0: No.
1: Miss Winslow, what's the matter?
0: Mr. Manson.
1: Yes.
0: I thought you were...
1: Who?
0: I don't know.
1: Let me help you out.
0: I was so tired.
1: You better get back to your house.
0: No.
1: It's cold. You have no coat. Come on.
0: All right. But he's there.
1: He?
0: The driver.
1: I see. I'll take care of him.
0: He doesn't need care. He's dead.
1: Did you?
0: Somebody. His throat. Got it.
1: Don't talk anymore.
0: He started to strangle me.
1: Shh. Here's the house.
0: How did you get here?
1: My car. It's out in the road.
0: I met in time to...
1: I was worried about you. Now watch the steps.
0: I can't go through that door. He's lying across it.
1: You've been very brave. Just step past him. There. Now, we'll shut the door. Now, sit down. The chair here.
0: Not the chair. It's the one...
1: All right. The couch.
0: Thank you.
1: Now, to get the body away from your door and...
0: Notify headquarters.
1: Yes, of course. Where's your phone?
0: In the hallway, right outside the living room door.
1: Good. The phone's dead.
0: The lines?
1: They're all right. But the wire on this phone must have been cut. By the driver, maybe. I gotta get word to town, though.
0: Yes.
1: Can you drive?
0: No.
1: That's too bad. Otherwise, you could hop into my car and... Look, I'll be gone only a little while.
0: No, don't.
1: A man was murdered. And his murderer must be found. We can't waste time.
0: You're right, but...
1: When I leave, you lock the door of this room behind me, see? Nobody can get at those windows. So with the door locked, you'll be perfectly safe. All right?
0: All right.
1: Now lock it. And don't open it for anyone but me.
0: Yes.
1: Then I'll be seeing you.
0: Lock the door. And don't open it for anyone but Mr. Manson. All right. And I'll be perfectly safe.

0: Oh, I dropped off. The phone. It's locked. Oh, I remember. Wait, he told me not to open it for anyone but himself. Still, this isn't anyone. This is the phone. No, I'll let it ring. I won't leave this room. Let it ring. Let it... He said the phone was dead. Not the line, but only my phone. Mr. Manson said the wire had been cut, but if it really had been cut, it couldn't ring. And it is ringing. It's ringing. That means he was lying. And if he was lying, he wanted me locked in this room so I wouldn't tell anyone. It stopped. Hello? Hello? It stopped, but I can call. The police. I'll call.
1: Calling somebody. Put the receiver back.
2: I said put it back.
0: But that gun.
2: Well.
1: That's better. Living room, please. How come you tried the phone?
0: It rang.
1: Too bad I didn't rip the wire out as I should have. Careless of me, but too bad for you.
0: What do you mean?
1: I haven't much choice, have I? The driver's buried alongside of the corpse you met last night. Back in the woods. That's where I went.
0: You're not a policeman.
1: I'm a murderer. The corpse you saw last night was an old friend of mine who had ideas about sharing my profits and a little racket I run. I cut his throat and fixed things with that cab driver to take the body out into the country and bury him. You hopped his cab and the goon didn't have brains to get rid of you before you spotted the corpse. He got panicky and left it with you and told me about it. I rushed out here to sell you a bill of goods. You bought all right, except the cab driver got scared when he spotted you watching for him at the railroad terminal. Decided to shut you up. I trailed him, and realizing how easily he lost his head, I took care of him.
0: And
1: now, I'll have to take care of you.
0: You can't go around killing...
1: I've done all right so far. What's that?
0: The door.
1: You did call somebody before I got back.
0: No.
1: The door. I forgot to lock the door. I've got to get out. It's a state trooper. He won't get... Anybody else? Hey, you.
0: Is he dead?
3: Yeah. It's a doornail.
0: He was a murderer.
3: He was. That's why he started shooting without waiting to find out. All I wanted was to tell him to move that car of his. It was blocking the road.
4: Quite a cut-up, Mr. Manson, wasn't he? And ambitious, too, wanted to leave his mark on somebody's throat. He probably believed wholeheartedly in that proverb, you know the one, all work and no slay makes Jack a dull boy. Oh, that reminds me. I'd better hurry out and turn the motor off on that taxi. Oh, yes, it'll be still going. You can rely on that because nothing's sure but death and taxis.

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1: We had a party last night. 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
3: 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I'll put one at Lance onto it. Very nice, young Harold. 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

0: American Broadcasting Company presents Quiet, Please, which is written and directed by Willis Cooper, and which features Ernest Chappell. 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
1: The little towns. I never see them anymore. Pekin, Dullivan, Bloomington, Galesburg, Lewiston. All the little towns above the river with the cobblestones going down to the steamboat landings. The little towns under the hills and the shocks of corn standing lonely and snow-covered. Like the teepees of old Shabonis people, the good Indians that saved so many white men's lives in the old days. There's a red brick Baptist church, I remember. And a courthouse with tall limestone pillars. The portico that looks like a disreputable ancient Greek temple. And I can only think of them and remember them. For I never go far away from here. It is restful here. And I think I have earned rest. I have come a long journey. My work was finished long ago. So I rest. And sometimes, in the night, I walk for a while and remember. The old house down on State Street is almost unchanged. The hands of time have touched it lightly. And it's a comforting thing to go there at night and sit alone and remember. And always, this time of the year, I remember the Valentine. So long ago. The little houses along the road in the ravine that goes down to the Sangamon. And now, in early February, the ground is soft and damp with the melting snow. And the watery sun shines down on the eager young trees. And there's a promise of spring in the first February thaw. And the frogs are stirring deep in the cold mud under the spongy earth. And the ghosts in the old graveyard smile at the first obscure signs of spring. I remember the mean little houses. The store and the post office. And the drafty houses where the people lived. And I remember the muddy road up from Vandalia. And the high-wheeled buggies mired down in the low places. And the long flat roads across the prairie, where the grass grew from horizon to horizon. And the groves of trees were small, genial islands in a sea of undulating green. I hear her voice in the nighttime. And it is a far, far sound. So I wake and hear it so many, many times. I have many bitter memories and a few happy ones. I wonder what the world would think of the memories that come most often to haunt me among the echoing corridors under the ancient oaks. I dream of battles, they think. I dream of a victory won and the acclaim of men. Do they think I've forgotten the long, sweet days of my young manhood? And the first, almost forgotten love that once I knew and cherished? Do they think I have forgotten the grief, the loneliness, the despair, the first of my, oh, so many sorrows? Valentine still exists. It is still to be seen and touched. And if you ever look upon it, I hope you will remember me. For only I remember her. Remember me. And shed a tear, perhaps, for lost loveliness. I was gone away from her. They sent me away. And I was a little proud in my new clothes and with my parcel of books on the desk beside me. And the brave speeches I should make were fermenting in my mind and crowding out all thoughts. Even thoughts of her. A boy of 25 sitting in the General Assembly, speaking gravely of laws and the affairs of the people, and not remembering my own. And back at home, a girl, longing for an absent lover, remembering promises, and waiting and waiting and waiting. In the store of a dark January morning.
2: I haven't had any word from him for ever so long, but he's so busy. And they take so much of his time, you know. Maybe there'll be a letter tomorrow.
3: Jack Armstrong had a letter from him last week, Annie. He wasn't too busy to write to Jack.
2: Oh. Well, the Armstrongs are his oldest friends, you know.
3: Sure seems strange he don't write to you.
2: He's busy.
3: A lot of pretty girls down there in Vandalia. I hear tell.
1: But never a girl in Vandalia to make me turn my solemn head. I was full of the thrill of helping to make the laws that my people were to live by. And I was fascinated by the strutting politicians in their tall hats. And I made great arguments with them in the long tavern nights. And I put off the letters till tomorrow. And tomorrow and tomorrow.
2: I expect a letter any day now. Or maybe he'll be coming home again soon.
4: I think you'd be looking around a little, Annie, for yourself. Think maybe he might have given you the nip.
2: Oh, no, Aunt Hannah. He'd never do that to me.
4: Well, I sure hope he ain't, Annie. You just keep up your spirits and a day'll come. A day'll come, I always say. Have you wrote him a letter?
2: Why, I write him nearly every day. I'll be hearing from him any day. Just like you said.
1: Tomorrow I'll write, I said. Tomorrow. And I sat in my lonely room. And I remembered the hillside in the summertime. And the haze of the heat lying heavy on the low hills beyond the curves of the Sangamon. I remembered a hand in mine as we sat on the hillside above the town. And the homesick song of the cicadas in the orchard. And the reluctant westering sun. I remembered what I had said to her on that long summer afternoon. And alone in my mean little room, I wept to remember. But I did not write. And today, after all the years, I weep again, remembering.
2: He'll be coming back. He'll be coming back for his birthday. Won't he? Why, the session's over now, and he'll be coming back from Vandalia on a tall horse, and there isn't a thing that'll hold him back from me. I know he'll be back home for his birthday.
1: The gavel fell and the booming voice spoke. I do now declare this General Assembly adjourned. And I took horse for home. And now my heart was heavy with doubt. For I remembered my long silence. And my mind now wrestled with darkest premonitions. What would my homecoming be after those long months of silence? Yes, I loved her. Must you ask? Can you remember back to the days when you were 25? Can you remember what little thing can make a lover's reuniting or break it? Can you remember the little tenderness a recreant lover might bring to his dear one? The small thoughtfulness, the simple, humble thing that says, I have not forgotten. And that brings the happy smile that banishes doubt and wipes away the memory of unwritten words and... Why, I remembered. I remembered the pleasant saint, the patron of all of us who love. I remembered paper hearts and posies of verse and ribbons and lace. And in the pouring rain, I lifted up my head and said, I thank you, St. Valentine. And the morning came, and I was home, and my horse was tied up at a hitching post, and I strode into the store all muddy and triumphant.
5: Well, Abe! Hi there, Abe!
6: Hello, Jack.
5: We thought you was never coming back.
6: It took me an almighty long time to make it, but I got here. How are you?
5: I'm finer than frogs there, Abe. You look as if you'd grown down there in Vandaling.
6: Well, I always looked as if I'd grown, don't I?
5: Doggone it. We expected you'd be wearing a high silk hat.
6: Why, not me. Say, have you seen Ann this morning, officer?
5: Not since yesterday.
6: No? How is she?
5: Kind of peaky, Abe.
6: Ain't she sick?
5: No. Just on account of you not writing any letters to her.
6: I'm sorry about that.
5: You better be.
6: How's everything around home, officer?
5: Miss you.
6: I miss you all. How's business?
5: Well, we get by. You had your breakfast yet?
6: No, I just got here. I can get breakfast later. Look, Jack, I want something.
5: If you don't see for it, ask for it.
6: Well,
5: How's it like down there in the city anyway? Lots of people, huh?
6: Hundreds. Say, what I want...
5: Five stars.
6: Oh, sure.
5: A lot of women?
6: Mm-hmm.
5: Sure like to hear about Van Daly. I never been out of this place since I come here.
6: Well, I'll tell you about it one of these evenings, Jack. What I wanted...
5: I sure want to hear about it. Now, what was it you wanted all of a sudden?
6: Well,
4: I'm warm for the day before Valentine's Day.
7: Hello, Aunt
4: Hannah. Well, I've been dodged. Hey.
6: Why, hello there, Aunt Hannah.
4: Well, I declare. How is it down to Van Daly?
6: Well, fine.
4: You leave me kiss you. Well, sir. You're them tickled you go back home.
6: Me too.
4: Well, maybe all them fine folks down there... Did you forget your own people?
6: I'm never going to forget my people, Aunt Hannah.
4: Pretty nice about Annie, didn't you?
6: I guess I didn't write very often.
4: Never wrote at all, the way I hear it.
6: Well, I...
4: Good morning, Jack.
6: I was busy.
3: Good morning, Aunt Hannah. What's your pleasure this morning?
4: I want a couple of gills along Sweetland, Jack.
3: Couple of gills.
4: And keep your thumb out of it, too, you hear me?
3: Never miss, Aunt Hannah. What's the matter with you?
6: Well, see here, Jack, Aunt Hannah, do you mind? I have to...
4: Oh, take your time, boy. You got all day.
3: What do you want?
6: I want a Valentine.
3: Ain't got none.
6: You haven't?
3: Nope. Who's it for?
4: Who's it for? Well, who do you think it's for, you old fool?
3: Well, I ain't got none.
4: You had some last year.
3: That was last year.
4: I well remember you had one left.
3: Oh, did I?
4: There was one, and it was so dear, nobody would buy it. Remember?
6: You sure, Aunt Hannah?
3: Let me see.
4: 60 cents you wanted for it.
3: Oh, yeah, I kind of remember.
4: You wrapped it up in brown paper, and you put it up there on top of the shelf, above the dried peaches. I remember just as plain. You look, Jack.
3: Yeah, let me see. More things up here onto this shelf. Violets are blue. I
4: love you, Dole.
3: And that's it. Love. Yep. That's it. Pretty, ain't it?
4: It's tore. The lace is tore.
3: Well, I could knock off 3 cents on account of that.
4: 3 cents? You'll knock off 10 cents. That's last year's. And besides, it's tore. Oh, Annie, you love that.
6: It's just the thing, Aunt Hannah, isn't it?
4: Oh, she'll just bust.
6: What's the matter?
4: Annie, she's coming up the road. Quick, grab the Valentine and hide.
6: Where?
3: Behind the shelf.
2: And I hope... Oh, Jack, a Valentine.
3: Eh?
4: Yes, the Valentine.
2: The Valentine. I was hoping you'd have one. Oh, I'm so glad.
3: Well, I don't exactly like to sell you that one.
4: It's tore, honey.
2: Well, he won't mind. How much is it, Jack?
3: 60. Well, I was aiming to keep it.
2: Why? What for?
3: Well, it's The only one I've got.
2: I've just got to have it, Jack.
4: It's last year.
3: It's the only one I've got. And...
2: May I have it, Jack?
3: Well...
2: 60 cents, you said. I'll give you 65.
3: Well...
4: Don't you sell that old ragged Valentine to this girl.
3: Well...
2: Oh, Aunt Hannah, I must have it. I didn't get a thing for his birthday, and I just hoped I'd be able to get him a Valentine. And it'd be a kind of birthday present, too.
3: Well...
2: Can't I have it, Jack?
3: What you say, Aunt Hannah?
4: Don't you try to put it on to me, you hear?
2: Please, Jack.
3: I oughtn't to.
4: Oh, sell it to her, Jack.
2: Oh, thank you, Aunt Hannah. She'll be so pleased with it.
4: Yeah, sure.
2: I really have to get it for him, Jack, because I kind of expect he'll bring me one from Vandalia.
3: You do?
2: I hope so. Oh, they must have wonderful ones in the big store down in Vandalia.
4: Well,
2: oh, that's silly. But it's beautiful, isn't it? Didn't you get Valentine's when you were a girl, Aunt Hannah?
4: Land, it's been so long, I never remember.
2: It isn't much, really. But he'll like it. He'll...
3: You want to ride on to it, Ann?
2: Right. Ride what?
4: Why, ain't you going to write down that you love him, Annie?
2: Why, he knows it, Aunt Hannah. And I know it. And the whole world knows it.

0: And the days are many and the nights are long since that 13th of February in a little store on the Sangamon River. And I have seen many places. The little towns and the mighty ones. Cities happy and jubilant. Cities forlorn and grief-stricken. And I have known hope and gladness and exaltation in my time, as well as tears and sadness. But never in all my years have I felt the gladness, the simple, overwhelming joy of that moment when I heard the words of this girl I love. And thus today, my grief is the greater. She walked out of the store, and I remember I was 25. I was crushed with disappointment. The Valentine, you say. Now, it was a priceless gift I had in mind that morning. And the irony of it, she had snatched my own gift, unknowing, to give it to me. And I was returning, repentant to her, but empty-handed. And the laughter of Offutt and Aunt Hannah Armstrong did nothing at all to assuage my disappointment and my unhappiness. And I followed her out of the store at a little distance. Followed her up the ravine and up the hillside till she came to the old trysting place. I think it is very much the same today as it was then, in the time when I came to her empty-handed after a long empty month. And when she came to the place, she turned, and she held out her arms.
1: I knew it was you following. I knew it, and I wouldn't turn and look, because I wanted to see you first, up here on the hillside.

0: You've been gone so long.
1: And I never wrote to you.
0: But you thought of me.
1: I thought of you.
0: I've thought of you every single minute while you've been gone.
1: I know. The letters...
0: Oh, kiss me, darling.
1: And?
0: You've changed.
1: No.
0: You have changed. You're sadder. And you're...
1: I'm older.
0: Oh, your birthday. Yes, it is.
1: Oh, I was 25. I'm getting old.
0: Oh, no.
1: Old and forgetful.
0: No, you're not. You were busy. I've got a birthday present for you.
1: Why, you know you shouldn't have done that.
0: It's a Valentine.
1: Oh. Valentine's Day is tomorrow.
0: It's the very last one that Mr. Offit had in the store.
1: I know.
0: You know?
1: I was going to get it for you.
0: Oh. Well, I don't need a Valentine, really.
1: Well,
0: tell me you love me. That'll be my Valentine.
1: And remember...

Ah,

0: I'm dying, Todd.
1: Anne.
0: You didn't write me. I was so afraid.
1: I could never forget you, Anne.
0: Never, never, never.
1: As long as I live. And forever.
0: We'll be so happy.
1: We'll go and live in Vandalia.
0: And then it'll come. When you go to the new state house in Springfield. Then I'll be a congressman's wife. We'll go and live in Washington.
1: And you'll go with me. You'll be my star that I'll follow.
0: And you'll be a great man.
1: I could be president.
0: Oh, yes, darling. Do be president. And then in after years, they'll build a great high monument to you. And everybody will say, he was the greatest president that ever was.
1: And it'll all be due to you.
0: Madam President.
1: I'd lay the riches of all the world at your feet, Anne.
0: But it didn't bring me a valentine.
1: What can I do? What? I'm so sorry.
0: I love you. Valentine or no valentine, dearest. Always and always and always.
1: And always. And we'll always be together.
0: We'll never be apart from each other again.
1: Never. Never, Anne.
0: Oh, hold me. I'm so cold suddenly.
1: Not just a cloud over the sun.
0: Hold me. Always hold me.
1: Always.
0: I know it. You'll be a great, great man, darling.
1: With you beside me, I will.
0: But if I die...
1: Don't say that.
0: Kiss me again.
1: Then we sat for a long, long time in the sudden chill of the afternoon. And we were so in love, Anne and I... And we spoke no word for the longest time. Only sat there and dreamed of the future. The rosy future. And nothing but happiness.
0: Happiness. Happiness. Happiness.
1: And we'll be married as soon as you finish school.
0: Nobody will ever be as happy as we'll be. And... I die.
1: No. No, don't say that.
0: If I die, will you go on the way we have gone together?
1: Oh, you mustn't.
0: You will, won't you? For me.
1: I am.
0: For me. Say yes.
1: You're not going to die.
0: But, of course not. I was just teasing you.
1: Don't.
0: I love you so. And I'll love you wherever you go.
1: In the little towns and the big towns.
0: You'll be a congressman. And you'll love me.
1: I'll be president and I'll love you.
0: And this isn't just Valentine talk.
1: Anne.
0: I'm sorry, dear.
1: Wait. You asked if it's just Valentine talk. You remember last summer when we sat up here together?
0: So many times.
1: Well, a very special time, Anne.
0: I remember. It was a hot, hot day. And the heat haze was on the hills. And you sang to me.
1: And do you remember the stone, Anne?
0: Stone. I wonder...
1: Wait. I know where it is. I put it in the crotch of that old apple tree. Right there.
0: Forget it.
1: That's your valentine, Anne. Remember?
0: I remember.
1: I found it. Look.
0: Way last summer.
1: Here's your valentine, Anne, darling.
0: I remember what you carved on it.
1: Let's read it together, shall we? And always remember.
0: On the spot.
1: In the Salem, Illinois.
0: On
1: July 4th,
0: 1833.
1: Anne
0: Rutledge and Abraham Lincoln
1: were betrothed.

winds howl tonight in Oak Ridge, around a tall monument. Gently they touch the outlines of a little mound in the graveyard above the Sangamon. And only the stone Valentine, remains to testify to our love.

0: title of today's Quiet Please story is Valentine. It was written and directed by Willis Cooper. The man who spoke to you was Ernest Chappell. Others in today's cast were Ann Seymour, who played Ann. Offit was played by Jack Arthur. And Hannah by Leora Thatcher. As usual, music for Quiet Please is played by Albert Berman. Now for a word about next week. My very good friend and our writer-director, Willis Cooper.
1: The title of my next week's story is a question that I've been asked at least 10 times every day. It's, where do you get your ideas? Listen, maybe I'll tell you.
0: And so until next week at the same time, and the answer to a perpetual question, I am quietly yours, Ernest Chappell.
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7: This is the Mysterious Traveler, inviting you to join me on another journey into the realm of the strange and terrifying. 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Where are we going? 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And whose story I call The Symphony of Death. Edward Farrington and his sisters live by themselves in a large, gloomy old house on the outskirts of Boston. It is evening, and Edward is on his way home when his attention is attracted by a small establishment which is advertising a close-out sale. An economical and foresighted man, Edward stops his car and enters the dimly lighted shop.
8: Good evening, sir.
7: May I serve you?
8: I'm not sure. I saw your sign, and it occurred to me that by purchasing now, something I'm sure to need sooner or later, I might save a substantial sum.
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8: I see.
7: The angel on top is of a single piece with a shaft. It can never be dislodged or separated. In every inch, in every line, it expresses dignified grief.
8: Yes, I agree with you, but I'm afraid it's too expensive. What are these stones here in the corner?
7: These? They are our simplest design. Polished granite cubes with just enough room for the name and the date. They are excellent memorials, but I am sure in the long run you will get greater satisfaction from something more appealing to the eye.
8: No, no, I think these will do excellently. Yes, they're just what I had in mind. I'm particularly pleased by the fact that they're all alike.
7: I see. You wish all 4 of them, then?
8: No, not 4, just 3. 3 will quite prepare me for all eventualities. Will you be able to store them for me until they're needed?
7: Yes, we can store them at our main warehouse, if you wish.
8: Excellent. I suppose I might as well give you the inscriptions to be carved on them while I'm here. and you can leave room for the dates to be added.
9: Of course, sir.
8: Then if you'll just take this down. In loving memory of Florence, sister of Edward Farrington.
9: Yes, sir.
8: In loving memory of Martha, sister of Edward Farrington. In loving memory of Emily, sister of Edward...

0: Frank, is that you?
1: Yes, Emily.
0: Oh, you're all wet.
1: Yes, it's beginning to rain.
0: Let me help you with your coat, Edward. I'll hang it up for you.
1: Now, Emily, please don't fuss over me this way. It makes me nervous to be poured at.
0: But I just want to help you with your coat.
1: I can hang it up by myself.
2: Emily, is that Edward? Oh, Edward, you're late. We were worried about you.
1: I'm here, and I'm perfectly all right, Florence, as you can see. Now, is dinner ready?
0: Oh, yes, Edward. Martha has everything ready.
3: Martha! Edward's home.
4: What? Oh, it's you, Edward. Well, we were worried about you.
1: Martha, I've told you not to worry if I'm a few minutes late.
4: Well, I suppose we just can't help it, Edward. Now we'll eat. And perhaps after dinner you will play the piano for us.
2: Oh, will you, Edward? Please. Say yes.
0: Please, Edward.
1: Well, we'll see. I really should work on my symphony tonight, but

0: night, but perhaps I can play for a few minutes after dinner.
1: And so, after dinner, Edward played for his sisters on the great piano in the library. Emily and Florence crowded close to him as he played, and Martha, busy with her knitting, sat and watched them with fond gaze.
2: Oh, that was lovely, Edward.
3: Please play some more.
2: Yes, something we can sing.
0: Well, all right, just one more, and that's all.

0: Emily, it's just thunder. You mustn't jump like that. It can't hurt you.
1: I know, but I can't help it.
2: I like thunderstorms. I like to watch the lightning.
3: I think that's enough for tonight. Now off to bed, both of you.
1: All right. Good night, Edward.
2: Good night, Edward.
0: Good night, Emily, Florence.
3: Well, I suppose I might as well go to bed myself.
0: No, Martha, don't go yet. I want to talk to you.
3: To me?
0: Yes.
3: What about Edward?
0: How old are you?
3: How old? I'm 35. Oh, no, why be silly about it? I'm 37.
0: You ought to get married. You still could, and you owe it to yourself.
3: I shall never marry, Edward. I promised Father that I'd look after things and keep the four of us together as long as we live. And I will.
0: As long as we live. But perhaps we'd be better off if we weren't together.
3: You can't mean that.
0: But I do. I need solitude in which to finish my book and my symphony. It's very distracting, you know, to have the three of you constantly hovering about me.
3: You're just feeling blue tonight. You wouldn't be happy without us any more than we would be without you. No, we'll all be together, the four of us, as long as we all live. Well, now I'm going to bed. Good night, Edward, dear.
0: Good night, Martha. We'll all be together, the four of us, as long as we live. As long as we all live.
4: In the morning, it was still raining. Well, after breakfast, Edward shut himself in the library to continue work on his symphony.
2: Doesn't Edward play well, Emily?
1: Edward's a wonderful player. Let's listen a minute before we go upstairs.
2: Do you think he'd really mind if we went in? If we just sat very quiet?
1: I don't think so. We'll be very quiet.
0: Who's there? Oh, it's you two.
1: We're sorry, Edward. We didn't mean to disturb you.
2: We'll go right away.
0: No, you don't have to go.
1: You mean we can stay, Edward?
0: For a minute. I'm going to stop for a smoke.
2: I'll bring you the cigarette.
1: Oh,
2: the cigar box is empty.
0: Empty? Why, I was positive I had plenty of cigarettes. That's why I didn't buy any yesterday.
1: You did have a lot yesterday. I saw them.
0: Well, they're gone now. And I suppose I'll have to drive down the hill to the drugstore and get some more. And that will mean I'll get nothing done this morning, nothing whatever. I wish I had someone I could send for them.
2: Edward, let me go for you.
0: In this rain? Why, you'd get soaking wet, Florence.
2: Well, I could take the car.
0: Take the car in weather like this?
2: But I'm a good driver, Edward. You once said so yourself. And I have a driver's license. You know I had you help me get it.
0: Yes, that's true.
2: Well,
0: but
2: I'd be very careful, Edward.
0: Well, you must promise to drive very slowly down the hill to town.
2: Oh, I will, Edward.
0: All right, then, Florence. Here's the key to the car. The old car, of course. Now be very careful.
2: Oh, I will. I promise I will.

0: May I stay and listen until Florence comes back?
1: Well, I suppose so, seeing you're here already.
0: You don't like us to be around, do you? Sometimes I think you don't like us at all anymore.
1: Oh, that's nonsense. It's just that I'm trying to get a great piece of music written, and you keep disturbing me.
0: Oh, there goes Florence in the car now. She's going fast. Florence likes to go fast, and then step on the brakes.
1: She promised to be careful.
0: I know, but she forgets.
1: Well, I'm sure she'll be all right. Now I must get to work.

0: Oh, that was nice.
1: Edward, I brought you a jacket.
2: Well, I'm perfectly comfortable, Martha. I don't need a jacket.
1: You mustn't take chances. Here, put it on.
2: Oh, all right.
3: Emily, where's Lawrence? Is she up there?
0: Oh, no. She's gone to get Edward some cigarettes.
3: Gone out? In this rain?
0: Edward let her take the car.
3: Edward, you didn't.
2: Martha, please don't get excited. She can drive and she promised to be careful.
3: But you promised never to let her drive alone. You know how she drives unless someone's with her.
2: Really, she's a better driver than you think. There's nothing to be alarmed about. She'll be back any minute and then...
3: I'll answer it.
2: No, it's probably for me. I'll answer it. Hello? Yes, this is Mr. Farrington. The police.
3: Edward, what is it?
2: Hush, Martha. What about my sister? She did what? All right. Yes. Yes, of course. I'll be right down.
3: Edward, what is it? What's happened to Florence?
2: Martha, we must all be very calm. Florence has had a terrible accident.
3: Oh, no.
2: The brakes of the car apparently gave way at the bottom of the hill. Florence ran off the curb and crashed into the rocks there. She was killed instantly.
4: The official investigation into poor Florence's death established only the fact that the brakes had failed. But the brakes had only been checked the day before, as Edward proved to the police. Accordingly, they ascribed death to an unfortunate mechanical failure and closed the case. Edward, however, could not dismiss it from his mind so easily.
1: Edward, you can't go on like this day after day, brooding about poor Florence's death.
2: Oh, my dear, I blame myself for it. If I hadn't let her take the car.
1: I know, Edward. Why don't you try to work on your symphony? It'll help take your mind off Florence.
2: No, I can't possibly do any work on that yet for a while. No, but I have another notion. I think I'd like to write our family history.
1: Our family history?
2: Yes. And it seems to me that once, in Mother's old trunk in the attic, I saw a lot of letters that were written to her by relatives. Are they still there?
1: Why, yes, they are.
2: And I'd like to look them over. They might help me get started on my history. Will you show me where they are, Martha?
1: Why, yes, of course. We'll go up to the attic and I'll get them out for you right after lunch.
3: Here are the letters, Edward. Mother wrote a lot of letters those last few years. After the doctor said she must never leave the house.
2: Yes, I remember. How quiet and dark it is up here in the attic. Mm. We used to play hide-and-go-seek here, the four of us.
3: Yes. Until Mother died.
2: I've often wondered about that. She fell from one of these attic windows, I remember. She was leaning out, looking at the river, and she slipped.
3: Yes. It was that window there. The one looking down into the courtyard.
2: I'd like to look at it. Oh, the catch is stuck. Will you help me open it, Martha?
1: Well, all right.
2: There. It's almost 50 feet down to the courtyard. She was killed instantly, wasn't she?
1: Yes. But let's close it now.
2: In a moment. Martha, did Mother really slip and fall, or did she throw herself out?
3: What makes you ask that?
2: I was only 8 at the time, but it seems to me Mother was wandering badly in her mind there at the end. And then I recollect hearing Father say something about an asylum to Uncle John.
3: Edward, you mustn't say that ever again. It would terrify Emily.
2: But it's true, isn't it?
3: Yes, it's true. Poor Mother.
2: It's strange you calling her Mother because she wasn't really your mother.
3: No, but I always think of her as Mother. I was only 2 when Father married her.
2: Poor creature. Let's believe that she slipped. It would be easy to slip from this window, wouldn't it?
3: Well, the sill isn't very low.
2: Yes, but lean out a little farther and see how easy it would be. No, a little farther. You see how overbalanced one becomes?
1: Yes, you're right. Now, help me back, Edward.
2: Of course. Martha, catch yourself. Martha!

poor Martha's tragic death, coming so soon after Florence's, was a great shock to Emily and Edward. But Edward recovered from the tragedy somehow after a few weeks, and as though determined not to let it upset him, spent many hours a day at his beloved piano, working on his projected masterpiece.

0: Oh, Edward, that was wonderful. You played just like you used to, before Florence and Martha died.
1: Yes, I'm getting my old touch back.
0: You don't mind my coming in to listen, do you?
1: Not today, but Emily, you have been disturbing me these last few weeks. Must you follow me around all the time?
0: But, Edward, you know how much I like to be near you. And now that Florence and Martha are gone, I haven't anyone else to talk to.
1: Yes, I know that, but I can't get any work done unless I'm left in peace.
0: I won't bother you anymore, I promise. You know, I do miss Florence and Martha.
1: Of course you do.
0: But just the same, it's been awfully nice having you all to myself since they went.
1: I'm afraid it's very lonely for you.
0: Oh, no, it isn't. I like it.
1: Yes, but I think we'll have to get a housekeeper. She'd be company for you and she'd look after things. In fact, I'm going into town to interview a housekeeper today, a Mrs. McDonald. You'd like to go with me, wouldn't you?
0: Oh, yes, Edward.
1: We'll take the car and have a nice drive at the same time.
0: Oh, that'll be fun.
1: Now, how would you like to go out and get the car started for me?
0: Get the car started?
1: Yes, I have to tend to a few things before we go, and the motor needs to warm up. It's not working very well.
0: Oh, Edward, do you think I could start it?
1: Of course you could. Just turn on the switch and step on the starter, and then let it run until it's good and warm.
0: All right, Edward. May I have the key?
1: Yes. Here you are. Now, this is the ignition key.
0: Mm-hmm.
1: And use the little side door to get in. I'll unlock the big doors when I come out.
0: I can pretend I'm driving it. Will you be long?
1: No, just sit in the car and wait until I come.
0: All right, Edward.

0: Here I am, Emily. I took longer than I expected. I hope you haven't been sitting here with a motor running all this time. Emily! Emily!
1: With Emily's unfortunate death from carbon monoxide poisoning, Edward Farrington was left quite alone in the great old house. His neighbors saw little of him, though they could hear him at his piano for many hours each day. They knew, however, that a week after Emily's funeral, he hired a housekeeper, Mrs. McDonald, to take charge of the house for him.
0: Now, Mrs. McDonald, this is your first day, and before you start, I'd like to explain a few things to you.
2: Of course, Mr. Farrington.
0: As you know, I've suffered the tragic loss of all my sisters in the past few months.
2: Oh, yes, sir. A great sorrow it must have been. But they do say tragedies come in threes.
0: Indeed, they seem to. But I'm sure I'll be quite comfortable now with you to look after me.
2: I surely hope so, sir.
0: I'm certain of it. Now, I'm a rather moody man, and I'm working upon some music for which I have great hopes.
2: Yes, sir.
0: Above all else, I wish to be left alone. I do not want to be disturbed. Is that understood?
2: Quite, Mr. Farrington.
0: You may call me at mealtimes. At all other times, I prefer that you do not even enter this part of the house.
2: I understand.
0: Good. That's all, I think. Just put up with my little oddities and we'll get along very well.
2: Yes, sir. Then I'll see about the ordering for dinner now, sir, if you'll excuse me.
0: Now, let me see. The second movement needs touching up, so perhaps I'd better... What is it, Mrs. McDonald? I thought I said I was never to be disturbed.
2: I'm very sorry, sir, but there's a gentleman come to see you. It's Detective Barnes, sir, from the police.
0: From the police? Am I to be bothered with more stupid questions? Well, show him in. I suppose I must see him.
2: Yes, sir. Will you go in, sir?
3: Thank you. Good morning, Mr. Farrington. You remember me, I think.
0: Yes, yes, Mr. Barnes, I remember you. In view of the number of ridiculous and unnecessary questions you asked me after the deaths of my poor sisters, I have good reason to remember you.
3: I've come to ask you more questions, Mr. Farrington. Tell me, did your sister Emily have a driver's license?
0: I really don't know, and I don't care.
3: You should care. Listen to me. First, your sister Florence died in an auto accident when brakes that had just been inspected failed to work.
0: Even modern automobiles aren't proof against mechanical failure.
3: Then Martha died in a fall from an attic window. Her body landed in the courtyard a full 6 feet from the wall of
0: the
3: house.
0: Well, what of that?
3: It was much too far away for her to strike. Unless she leaped or was pushed. And you have said she didn't leap.
0: I repeated, she did not leap, she fell.
3: Perhaps. Now we come to Emily. She died of carbon monoxide poisoning in a closed garage.
0: Well?
3: You have said it happened because she went to get the car out to drive you downtown. That was your statement under oath.
0: And a perfectly accurate statement.
3: But I have just learned from the neighbors that Emily didn't know how to drive a car.
0: Why? Why, of course she could.
3: Furthermore, they say her mental condition was such she could never learn to drive.
0: Well, perfectly absurd.
3: Did she have a driver's license?
0: I repeat, I do not know.
3: Because if she didn't, your statement is false. And if any part of your statement proves false, Mr. Farrington, I trust I make my meaning clear.
0: Mr. Barnes, you can't show one jot of evidence to back up your ridiculous suspicions. Any court in the land would laugh at you for them.
3: I can show no direct evidence. But there is such a thing as circumstantial evidence.
0: You haven't even any circumstantial evidence.
3: I have a world of it. The brakes on your car failed. And you are an amateur mechanic.
0: Well?
3: Martha's body falling so far from the building that she must have been pushed.
0: Mere conjecture.
3: Finally, Emily dying in a car she couldn't drive. Though you have said she was going to drive you downtown.
0: And she was. You've done nothing but build a tissue of fantastic suspicions.
3: A jury will take them more seriously. Especially when they learn that just before the first death, you bought 3 tombstones. One for each of your sisters. That shows what you were planning.
0: It shows nothing. It was a sale. I was merely being foresighted.
3: Then, Mr. Farrington, why didn't you buy 4 stones? One for each of you.
0: I refuse to discuss the point. There was no reason for me to kill my sisters.
3: No normal reason, perhaps. Though now that you are alone, you are living very comfortably on the income from your father's estate.
0: Indeed.
3: Furthermore, Mr. Farrington, I have checked on your family history. I know the truth about your unfortunate mother.
0: Well?
3: The fact concerning her might cause the jury to look differently upon you. It might influence the jury to bring in a verdict of murder while of unsound mind.
0: Get out. Get out of this house, do you hear? You can prove nothing. Nothing whatsoever.
3: All right, Mr. Farrington. I'm going. But I'll be back.
0: No. Wait. I'm ill. Help me.
3: Here. That's it.
0: It's my heart. There's medicine in my desk drawer. There. A small bottle.
3: In the desk here? Here's a blue bottle. Is this it?
0: Yes. Hurry. There's water in the thermos jug.
3: Yes, I have it. Here's the water and a pill. Swallow it.
0: Yes. Thank you. That's better. The pain is going away.
3: Then, Mr. Farrington, I'll be on my way. I warn you, I'm going to check as to whether Emily had a driver's license. Today is Sunday, so it may take me a few hours. But if I find she had no license, I'm going to return with a warrant for your arrest.
0: No. There's no need for that. Of course the poor simpleton had no driver's license. I should have thought of that. I should have thought of that.
3: Then you admit you killed her.
0: Certainly I did. Why shouldn't I? She annoyed me. Me, a genius.
3: I'm afraid a jury won't care whether you're a genius or not, Mr. Farrington.
0: Do you suppose I care what a jury thinks? A genius is not answerable to the laws that bind other people.
3: The law does not agree with you.
0: The law? What do I care for the law? You think you've trapped me, don't you? But you haven't. You hear, you haven't.
3: I think I have, Mr. Farrington.
0: You fool. No one is going to put Edward Farrington in an asylum. No one. In a minute, I'll be beyond your reach.
3: What do you mean?
0: I mean that tablet you so obligingly got for me is a deadly poison. Poison that I bought months ago. You and your circumstantial evidence. You're never going to get a chance to use... Never get a chance to blacken my name? But Detective Barnes...
3: Yes? What is it?
0: Promise me one thing. Promise me you won't let them bury me with my sister.

This is the mysterious traveler again. Did you enjoy our little visit with Edward Farrington and his three loving sisters? You know, perhaps Edward made a mistake after all when he didn't buy a fourth tombstone. By the way, do you live in a gloomy old house with three sisters who love you so much you can't bear to have them near you? Well, if you do, I'd advise you not to be too drastic with them. You might find yourself buried right beside them, as Edward was. I know another man who... Oh, you're getting off here. Well, I'm sorry, but I'm sure we'll meet again. I take this same train every week at this same time.

0: You've just heard The Mysterious Traveler, a series of dramas of the strange and terrifying. But before we tell you of next week's exciting story, here is Maurice Tarplin, the Mysterious Traveler himself, with a brief but vital message from your government.
1: 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Well, what I have to say now, however, is not a story, and is deadly serious. 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
0: Thank you, Maurice Tarplin. In addition to Maurice Tarplin, today's cast included Eric Dressler, Hester Sondergaard, Ann Tiemann, Inga Adams, and Martin Wolfson. Original music was played by Doc Whipple. The Mysterious Traveler is written and directed by Bob Arthur and David Cogan. 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
2: Yeah, you take this end of the rope here and you, you loop it around this way.
3: Okay, here, I'll pull this end.
2: No, it slipped. Yeah. I guess this end of the rope should go around here then.
3: No.
2: I think the loop's too big.
3: Yeah. Oh, wait a minute. Does anybody out there know how to tie a hangman's noose? I mean, for real?
4: Theater 5 presents The Understudy.

0: quickly! Cut that racket! People want to sleep!
1: I'm turning it off. You have no regard for people's feelings.
2: How about concern for my feelings? I wanted some music, the kind I dig to remember on my trip.
1: Your trip on a merry-go-round going nowhere? I'm tired of your
2: pose. It's no pose, I tell you. I mean, I've had it. I'm just too beat to go on living.
1: So you're going to hang yourself. A real rope and all, and an audience of one. Want me to kick the chair out from under you?
2: Aren't you even human? Have I married a monster?
1: Did you ever think maybe I've had it, too?
2: What did I ask for? A hand in friendship. A voice saying, I understand.
1: The world's a jungle for us both. Survive or die, that's the human condition.
2: Then, goodbye. What happened?
1: What happened? The rope didn't hold the knot open. It opened.
2: But how?
1: Oh, you couldn't even tie the rope right. Oh, my darling, I love you. I love you.
2: Then I love you. Oh, I love you. I'd rather live with you than die alone.
1: Then why don't we try it? Really try. I mean, really try. All the way.
2: I want to.
1: So do I. How about some of that music?
2: Well, what about the neighbors?
1: Oh, to heck with the neighbors.
0: Terrific. Take another bow. Okay, take down the curtains.
2: Well, how'd we do, huh?
0: It's sensational, kiddies, absolutely.
1: Oh, we had a good house.
0: Good. Capacity, standees, they all loved you.
2: Oh, go on, you say that every night.
0: It's been true every night since we opened 6 months ago. You got no complaints.
2: Now, I've got a complaint about that rope tonight.
0: Hmm?
2: There was a delay before the knot opened. You make sure that doesn't happen again.
1: Paul's eyes practically popped when he fell, poor darling.
0: Well, I can't line it with cotton wool. A rope is a rope. It's supposed to look like a rope.
2: Well, I thought it would never open tonight.
0: Well, but it opened, didn't it?
2: Well, all it needs is for it not to open, just once.
0: I guarantee you that'll never happen. I test it personally before every performance, so set your mind at rest.
3: Yes, but tell that to his neck.
2: Well, you think it's fun getting hanged every night? Practically hanged.
3: No, but think of what it's doing for your career.
2: Well, yeah, off-Broadway theater, 200-seat out.
3: You had 3 flops in a row, darling, and it didn't do a thing for you. You've got a hit off-Broadway, and you're back in stride. So don't knock it, Paul.
4: Any time you get tired of getting hanged, Paul, I'll be glad to pinch hit. It's what I'm here for, remember?
2: Well, thanks, Carl. I'll keep it in mind. You watch the performance tonight?
4: Oh, of course. I watch it every night from the wings.
2: And how was my performance?
4: Well, how can I say it? The epitome of artistry. Sheer magnificence. A privilege to watch you.
2: Well, that coming from one's understudy is praise indeed.
4: You doubt me? I tell you, your performance is an electrifying experience. It's a oneness with a true creative spirit.
2: Oh, no.
4: Your acting on the stage is ecstatic. It's beatific.
2: Well, your acting off stage isn't bad either.
4: Oh, I'm sincere. Believe me. Believe me.
2: I believe you. Only simmer down, boy. You'll last long.
4: Oh, what does it matter how long a man lives as long as he realizes the true essence of life? To be on the stage, to be acting, that is being truly alive.
2: Oh, now.
4: Oh, what I wouldn't give to play the part. I mean it. Just once.
2: You getting on that kick again?
4: Just once, Paul. Give me that chance. You've never missed a single performance, not one.
2: Now,
4: look, what's the harm if the star comes down with laryngitis or sprains an ankle or something?
2: I guess I'm the hale and hearty type, Carl.
4: Now, don't laugh at me. See, I can't stand to be laughed at.
2: I'm older than you. I was in 3 flops in a row. And you know what that means in show business. You're dead. You lie down, you let them bury you. Only they didn't bury me. I came back to life with this show, and as long as I'm alive, I'm staying with it.
4: But at least you're an actor. You've always acted.
2: Oh,
4: me, I'm an understudy. You have any idea what it feels like standing there in the wings night after night, hoping and praying for the chance that never comes?
2: Well, of course.
4: Knowing that I could be, well, yes, yes, a star, if I had that chance.
2: Yeah, a star, huh? No long years of training, learning the craft, struggling, just one performance and zoom, you're there.
4: Yes, yes.
2: Oh, that's fine if you can get it. Yeah, if you feel that way, you... Well, why did you bother to understudy in the first place?
4: I needed a job.
2: Yeah, and so did I.
4: Oh, look, I'm sorry, Paul. I didn't mean to get carried away.
2: If anything happens to keep me from going on, believe me, I'll be rooting for you. But as long as I can go on, I will go on. Now, excuse me, will you? I want to get out of this makeup.
4: Oh, sure.
2: Good night, Carl.
4: Good night, Paul.
1: I couldn't help hearing, Paul.
2: Oh, boy. He's eager to be an actor, that's all. You can't blame him, I suppose.
1: No, but there's more. Almost an obsession. His eyes, when he talks about it, they're wild. I'd almost say he's hopped up or something. He's a real kook. Those kind can be dangerous.
2: Oh, maybe to themselves. I think you exaggerate. He's just young, that's all. An amateur who's stage struck. Now, look, you get out of your stage, Dudge, and I'll take you to supper.
1: The normal life of theater people. Supper at midnight.
2: Listen, if we were normal, would we be in theater in the first place?
0: Hold it, kiddies. Don't leave.
2: Huh? What now?
0: We got a surprise tonight. You're all invited to a party. The whole cast, that is.
2: Oh? Who's giving a party?
0: The producer himself, Mr. Wendell, that's who.
1: You mean another backstage pep talk with sandwiches and coffee brought in?
0: No, not backstage.
1: Oh, you mean at his apartment? Hey. I've always wanted to see his place. They say it's stacked to the rafters with art. He's a collector.
0: No, it's at the espresso shop on the corner. He wanted it to be convenient. He didn't want to take you out of your way.
1: Well, isn't that considerate, Evan?
2: Well, that's the way it is. Uptown, it's cocktails at the green room, and here, it's coffee at the espresso shop. Oh, can you bring me a cup of ordinary coffee?
5: Man, this is an espresso place. You want ordinary coffee, try the luncheonette down the block.
2: Oh, that's what I like about this neighborhood. Nobody has inhibitions, not even waiters. I'll have ordinary coffee with cream and sugar, please.
5: Okay. I'll see if I got it.
0: How you getting on, kiddies?
1: Well, backstage, we at least got sandwiches and coffee. Here, we're still waiting for the coffee.
0: Believe me, when you hear the news, the coffee will be like champagne.
2: Well, that should be an interesting experience. Let's hear the news.
0: Oh, you think I want to steal Mr. Wendell's thunder? The announcement will come from him.
2: Uh-oh. An announcement. And by the producer himself, it must be important.
0: Shh. Mr. Wendell's getting to his feet.
1: With his weight, that takes a bit of doing.
0: Quiet, everybody, please. Quiet. Mr. Wendell has a word to say.
6: Thank you. You all look like you're waiting for a miracle. Well, let me say, if it is a miracle, you people made it happen. I don't have to tell you about the show. You've been living with it for half a year. Of course, I've been living with it for a lot longer. I first read the script over a year ago, and I said to myself, I'm going to produce this show. I had faith.
1: Faith it would make him money.
2: Yeah.
6: Of course, what with costs and all, it wasn't easy raising the money. That took a lot of doing.
1: Sure, he had to write a check.
6: And when we opened, you all agreed to work for scale to keep the show running. Well, I don't have to tell you, we've been sold out every night. Right. I guess you know that as well as me.
1: His bank book knows it better.
6: You've all been troopers, boys and girls, and it's paid off. We've made it 6 months downtown. Who knows how long uptown?
2: Well, uptown?
6: Uptown, Broadway. Yes, from Bleecker Street to 46th Street. From a 200-seat house to a theater seating 1,500. Now, geographically, only a couple of miles. But a mighty long journey.
4: Oh, congratulations, Paul. Congratulations, Ellen.
1: Thank you, Carl.
4: I mean, it's the break you deserve.
2: Oh, it's a break for you, too, boy.
4: Oh, I don't know. I never played the part downtown. All it means is that I'll never play it uptown.
2: Oh, who knows, Carl? Remember what you said? Laryngitis, a sprained ankle. They can happen.
4: One lives in hope, huh?
2: Well, that's the idea.
6: Hold it, boys and girls. Oh, wait a minute. Oh, there's more.
2: Well, what more can there be?
6: Just this. Uptown, we're going to have a fuller schedule. Special matinee and Sunday performances.
2: Oh, you mean we'll be doing a dozen performances a week?
6: No. As a matter of fact, you'll be able to breathe easier. Huh? Because we're going to have two sets of leads. That means Paul and Ellen will be doing the evening performances only, and the others will handle the matinees and Sundays. Of course, you'll get top billing. Now, what do you say to that?
2: Well, I say great.
4: Paul, did you hear that?
2: What?
4: There'll be two leads, too. That means I'll be playing the part, too. Oh, how can I ever thank you for all you've done?
2: For all I've done? Why, don't you think you ought to talk to the producer, find out if
4: you... Oh, yes, of course. Mr. Wendell, I don't know how to thank you for this opportunity except to say you'll never regret it. You'll be proud of me. You'll all be proud of me.
6: What are you talking about?
4: Well, my playing the part, I mean, uptown on Broadway.
6: Who said anything about...
4: Two sets of leads, you said. Well, who has a better right to play it but I? I've watched it night after night. I've studied it. I...
6: Oh, my arm, Willie, you're hurting me.
4: Oh, forgive me. Forgive me, I'm sorry. It's just that this means so much to me. You don't know how much.
6: Sure. Well,
7: Well, we'll see. It's a big thing from understudy to lead. You have to understand, of course, taking the show uptown is a big risk financially. Well, we've got to pack them in every night or we close. We need names on Broadway.
8: But I'll be a name, I tell you. Just one performance and I'll be a name. It's bound to happen. It must happen.
7: Well, I can't make any promises, but I'll think about it, okay? I'll keep it in mind.
8: Oh, thank you. I'll give a performance you'll remember. You'll all remember. Oh, I need air. I feel confined here. My spirit is soaring. I have to walk through the streets. Exult!
7: How did we ever get hooked up with him? Star part. It's a good thing we're closing soon or I'd bounce him right now. He gives me the willies.
2: Shh. He might hear you.
7: Well, didn't he leave? I thought he left.
2: Well, he has now, but he was standing at the door.
7: Well, I don't care if he heard or not. I don't want him in my show.

0: Who's there? Who's that?
1: Oh, it's me, Carl.
0: What are you doing in the theater so early in the afternoon?
1: Oh.
0: Come on up on the stage. Keep me company. How come you're in so early? Performance is still 3 hours away.
1: Might as well be 1,000 hours. I just stand in the wings anyway, just go through the motions. Shadow boxing.
0: Well, what about this uptown business? Aren't you playing the lead?
1: Don't laugh at me. I can't stand to be laughed at. I know I'm not getting the part. I overheard Mr. Wendell, the way he feels about me. I'm through.
0: Well, the show must go on, Carl. If it isn't now, it'll be another time for you.
1: It was a real part, the kind actors give their eye teeth to have. Kind that comes along once in a lifetime.
0: Well, even if that's so, what can you do? It's the breaks. You have to take what you can get in life.
1: Yeah, that's right. You have to take what you can get. You come in this early all the time?
0: Sure, I have to set up the scene. And this is the most important part of it.
1: You mean this? The rope?
0: Yeah. Hey, don't touch. You'll spoil my rope trick.
1: Oh, I'm sorry. How do you do it?
0: What are you trying to do? Buck for my job? It takes talent to tie a rope this way.
1: Oh, yeah?
0: Now, the whole secret is here, right here. If I tie it this way, it holds. Really would hang the Joker.
1: Oh.
0: But now, watch this way. It looks solid, but even a light pressure, there, it opens.
1: Oh.
0: That's the whole deal. But you gotta know how.
1: Oh, yeah, yeah. That takes talent, all right.
0: Well, everything's set up for the night. Come on, let's get out of here. I'm thirsty. How about going to Nick's bar? I'll buy you a drink.
1: Oh, sure, thanks. But you go ahead and set it up for me. I'll be along in a few minutes.
0: Okay.
1: I want to stand here a minute, sort of store up memories for the might have been.
0: All right, but don't be long. I'll see you at Nick's.
1: Yeah, I'll be there in a minute. Hello? Hello, invisible audience? Audience I never played to? Hello? What am I thinking of? I must be mad to think of it. But if it succeeds, then what am I waiting for? It's my chance, my only chance. It's my last chance. If I don't, I'm through. I'm through. So what am I waiting for? Thus conscience doth make cowards of us all. And thus the native hue of resolution is sicklied o'er with a pale cast of thought. And enterprises of great pitch and moment with these regards their currents turn awry and lose the aim of action. Oh, Lord. Now I'm Hamlet. Oh, move. Move, you fool. You'll never get another chance. The show closes tomorrow. Paul plays tonight. It will be his last night. What about Paul? He's treated me decently. No, he hasn't. He's only pretended to. Inside, he was laughing at me. He was laughing at me. They were all laughing at me. I'll show them. I'll show them all. I'll show them what an actor can do. Yes, the show must go on. Paul plays tonight, but tomorrow night, the show will go on with me. To snatch victory out of defeat, yes. You have to take what you get out of life. Yeah, the rope. The knot. How did he tie it? This way? Yes. This way. It holds. It holds. Get out of here, you fool. It's done. It's done. No regrets. What do you want? A life in the shadows or stardom? Go now. Go!
0: I thought you were never coming. You've been running. You look all winded. Have your drink. It's been waiting for you.
1: Yes. My drink. Hey, Nick, set up another round, will you? I mean, for my friend and me.
0: No, okay. Not for me. I had my limit. I have to work tonight. And so do you. It's 7:30 already. You coming back to the theater?
1: Listen, the kind of work I do there, I can do here as well. It's nothing. It's absolutely nothing.
0: You're still supposed to be backstage. You know that.
1: The show closes tomorrow night anyway. So what's the difference at this point?
0: I suppose so. As long as I know where you are.
1: I'll be here. Hey, Nick.
2: Yeah.
1: How about setting a drink, huh?
2: Coming right up.
1: Thanks. What time is it now, huh?
2: 8:30.
1: Oh, how about that? Curtain going up. Going up without me.
3: Gone up without me for 6 months, but not anymore. No, sir, not anymore.
4: No, I hear the show is closing tomorrow night.
1: Yeah, that's right. You see, Paul plays the part his way. Look, he's pretty good. I mean, make no mistake about that, but I'd play it differently. You know, in the closing scene, the hanging scene?
4: Well, I haven't seen the play.
1: Oh, you haven't, huh? Well, how about that? Well, in this closing scene, see, the hanging scene.
4: Yeah.
1: Yeah, he plays it for sympathy, see, but in kind of broad strokes. Now, what I would do, I would stress the irony, you know? A guy who's ready to hang himself, see, but still he shows his contempt for the dame, even though he's in love with her. That's more subtle.
4: You know, it sounds like you're giving a lot of thought.
1: Oh, I've had time. I've had time to give it thought, but the time comes when you have to stop thinking and act.
4: Yeah, well, good luck to you.
1: Yeah, thanks. I mean, a man has to make his own luck.
5: Carl, I'm glad you're still here.
1: Huh? Well, where did you think I'd be?
5: Hold on, boy, now, hold on. Brace yourself.
1: What? What are you...
5: It's come. It's your chance to play the part. You're on in 10 minutes. Now, the curtain's ready to go up.
1: What are you talking about?
5: Paul didn't show for tonight's performance. He called just a minute ago to say he's got a case of laryngitis. No kidding, he can't go on tonight.
1: What do you mean he can't go on tonight? He must go on tonight. Tomorrow. I'll play it tomorrow night.
5: Have you lost your mind or something? Who's talking about tomorrow night? It's tonight you have to go on.
1: I can't.
5: Look. You've been tearing your guts out for a chance to play the part.
1: I know.
5: A once-in-a-lifetime chance, you said. Now what are you doing? What are you doing? You throwing it away?
1: No, I can't.
5: You realize if you blow this one, if you blow it, you're through. Not just here, but in any play, on any stage, as an actor. The show must go on, Carl.
1: Yeah. Yeah, if I don't play it, I'm through as an actor. And life would have no meaning.
5: Come on. It's time to make the curtain. Come on.
1: What does it matter how long a man lives, huh? Just as long as he realizes the essence of life.
5: What? Come on, we don't have much time.
1: To give a performance. A performance they'll remember. Oh, they'll remember.
5: Let's go, Carl. The show must go on.
1: Yes, the show must go on. Let's go.

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0: National Broadcasting Company invites you by transcription to join The Chase. There is always the hunter and the hunted, the pursuer and the pursued. It may be the voice of authority, or a race with death and destruction, the most relentless of the hunters. There are times when laughter is heard as counterpoint, and moments when sheer terror is the theme. But always there is the chase.
1: As an associate professor of psychology at the university, I'm not considered to be a frivolous person. As a matter of fact, my students refer to me as Mr. Practical. For my entire life, in and out of the classroom, has been precisely that. I'm 39 years of age, married, no children, don't drink or smoke, and in general leads an extremely placid existence. All of which cannot account for the fact that I have just undergone an experience so horrifying and revolting that it has aged me 20 years in mind, in body, and in soul. It started on a winter afternoon, right after I'd finished a lecture to my class on the so-called split personality aspects of schizophrenia, a mental ailment that can often have bizarre manifestations. So, we have what we call a split personality. Two sets of desires, emotions, characteristics in one person. And they are constantly in conflict with one another. A perennial chase, as it were, as to which shall be the dominating force. Well, I see that our time's up, ladies and gentlemen. You're dismissed. Yes, Miss Reen?
2: Your wife just telephoned, sir. She said she'd meet me here in your lecture hall in half an hour. You're going to have dinner out tonight.
1: Oh, half an hour. Well, I suppose I can pass the time by checking over tomorrow's lecture. Thank you, Miss Reen.
2: You're welcome, Professor.
1: Let me see.

0: I sat down at my desk and began to sort my notes for the following lecture. The subject we were dealing with at the moment was an interesting one to me, and I was always certain that at this particular period I'd have no sleeping students on my hands. The split personality, the idea of one man's character and habits actually changing continually within his own mind, like a modern Dr. Jekyll and Mr. Hyde, was a fascinating topic long before the science of psychiatry named it for what it was. And my students were all ears whenever I broached the subject. I must have been working for over an hour in the warm, drowsy confines of the room when Miss Reed appeared again with another message from my wife, who could be as irritating as the next one when she decided to be.
1: Professor Calvin?
0: Yes, Miss Reed?
1: Your wife just called again, sir. She said she's decided to cook dinner after all, and she wants you to go home.
0: Oh, very well. Thank you. I'd better leave directly before she changes her mind once more. Nancy's sudden shifts of mind and plans were always irritating, but for some reason they were especially aggravating on that particular evening. I suppose that accounts for the ridiculous whim I had to keep her waiting, for I decided to forgo my usual bus ride and walk instead. As I strolled along the crowded avenue, I'd stop occasionally and glance into the lighted shop windows, particularly the jewelry stores with their expensive baubles, which I never wanted, much less could afford.
2: Neat, huh? Mm-hmm.
0: I beg your pardon.
2: The stuff in the window, slick.
0: Do you think so?
2: Sure. So do you.
0: How do you know what I think?
2: I know you like a book, mister. Like a regular book. Them diamond cufflinks now, you'd look pretty swell dolled up in those. And the wristwatch in the corner with the emerald numbers. Neat.
0: I'm glad they please you.
2: Just a minute, mister.
0: What is it you want?
2: Come off your horse. The life is better down here in the gutter where I am. Unbend, mister. Relax, you like.
0: How dare you to talk to me like that? Get out of my way, you ruffian, before I call the police. As he stepped to one side, I walked quickly up the street. But I couldn't resist the glance behind me as I reached the corner. He was still standing by the lighted shop window, a hard-looking, unshaved character with a battered face and ragged clothes. And as he saw me turn, he started slowly in my direction. For a moment, I had an undignified impulse to run like a rabbit. But I controlled myself and walked directly north to a spot where I knew a traffic policeman had his post. From time to time, I glanced around and saw my pursuer moving faster with quick, impatient steps, as if anxious to overtake me, but unwilling to risk a scene. As I neared the policeman's post, I had a moment of panic, because I thought at first he wouldn't be there. And then we suddenly ran into each other head-on as he turned the corner.
3: What?
0: Officer!
3: Oh, take it easy, mister.
0: There's a man back there, a thug. He's been chasing me for the last 5 minutes.
3: Where?
0: Right behind me. He was only 10 or 15 yards away when I... What?
3: Well, I don't see any man, mister.
0: Why? Neither do I. I'm sorry to trouble you, officer. He must have walked the other way. I suppose my behavior was idiotic under the circumstances, and I felt rather sheepish after my pursuer had disappeared. He may have only wanted to beg a quarter from me. And I actually had little to fear in a crowded avenue in the central part of town. These were my thoughts as I made my way home again, and the shops and apartment houses slowly gave way to the more remote suburban dwellings in the modest section Nancy and I had chosen for our own. But as I neared my house, I noticed a solitary figure leaning against a lamppost. And I knew immediately exactly who it was. What are you doing here?
2: What took you so long, mister? I've been waiting for hours.
0: I suggest you move on your way before I call a policeman.
2: You can't do that, mister. I'm your friend.
0: My what?
2: We're buddies, ain't we? Give me a cigarette.
0: I don't have any cigarettes, and what's more, I don't smoke.
2: You ought to try it sometime. Here, have one of mine.
0: What do you want with me?
2: Nothing.
0: Then why have you followed me home?
2: Because I want to get to know you better.
0: We have nothing in common.
2: You'd be surprised.
0: What are you grinning at?
2: I'm looking at your clothes.
0: What's the matter with my clothes?
2: They're corny, mister. They date back to 1892. Why don't you wise up to yourself and get some snappy duds?
0: Like yours, for instance.
2: At least mine fit my personality.
0: Yes. You've got a personality like a barnyard hog.
2: You better go inside, mister. Your wife is waiting for you.
0: Now, look here. I'm telling you once and for all, I won't tolerate being followed. You'll either leave me alone or I'll swear out a warrant for your arrest, and that's final.
2: See you later, mister.
0: And you'll also see... He was gone. When I turned, he was gone. I left him standing near my gate as I hurried up the walk, and only 3 seconds later, he wasn't there. Yes, Nancy.
4: Why are you standing there alone in the cold?
0: I wasn't alone.
4: What did you say?
0: Nothing, Nancy. I'll be right in. Now, let me say right here that if you think my stubborn follower was a ghost, get it out of your mind immediately. Not that I believe in phantoms. I'm much too practical a man. But even if there were such illusions, I doubt if they'd smoke cigarettes or smell like Bowery sliders. No, my man was real, at least to me. But what he wanted and why he was after me was something else again.
1: George.
0: Yeah. Yes, Nancy?
1: What's the matter with you?
0: With me?
1: You haven't even touched your dinner. Are you ill, dear?
0: No. No, I'm not ill.
1: Well, did something go wrong in class today?
0: No, everything's fine.
1: Then what is the trouble, George?
0: Nothing, Nancy. Nothing at all.
1: Why are you sulking like that?
0: I'm not sulking. I'm merely deep in thought.
1: About what?
0: Various things.
1: Well, can't you think and eat at the same time?
0: I'm afraid I'm not very hungry, dear.
1: George Calvin, I spent half the day shopping for this meal and the other half cooking it. You have no idea how high asparagus is this time of year, yet I managed to buy some because I know how much you like it. Now, George...
0: If you'll excuse me, Nancy, I'm going for a walk. There's nothing wrong with Nancy except the fact that her mind functions in minute circles that only center around such things as asparagus and ripe tomatoes. She has very little wit and even less imagination, and I knew if I discussed my problem with her, I'd end up nowhere. So I took to the street again, walking south toward the river and the warehouse district. Don't ask me why I walked in that direction or why I wasn't afraid. But I suddenly grew bolder, for I'd made up my mind to get to the bottom of this curious situation just as soon as it arose once more. I didn't have long to wait, moreover, before my uninvited bloodhound made his third appearance.
2: Walking, Professor?
0: Yes. I thought I'd get some air.
2: Mind if I walk along with you?
0: You'd only follow me if I object.
2: I've got a proposition I want to make to you, Professor. I think it's one you like.
0: What kind of a proposition?
2: Not here on the street. Let's find a cozy little corner where we can talk.
0: All right, suggest one.
2: See that bar and grill across the street?
0: What about it?
2: Charlie's joint. He's got the best beer and booze in town.
0: If you think I'm going to be seen inside a broken-down meeting place for drunks and tramps...
2: Come off it, Professor. You know you always wanted to go in and see what it was like.
0: What? How did you know that?
2: True, ain't it?
0: No.
2: All right. No. But you'll meet me there anyway.
0: Meet you there?
2: Order me a boilermaker and buy one for yourself. A double boilermaker, Professor. For me and my pal.
0: There was a mist blowing up from the river as he backed away from me. And a patch of fog suddenly enveloped him like a shroud, and he faded into the mist. And like an automaton run by remote control, I found myself walking across the street and into Charlie's Bar and Grill.
3: What's your pleasure, chump?
0: My pleasure?
3: What do you have?
0: A boilermaker.
3: Boilermaker?
0: Yes, a boilermaker. In fact, I want two of them. The second one's for my friend. Just put them on the counter, barkeep, side by side. The place was empty except for one lone seaman who finished his beer a moment later and sauntered out. The barkeep poured three fingers of whiskey and two glasses, then set them side by side with two beers on the edge of the bar. He looked me over for a moment, as if trying to make up his mind to say something, while I stood with my eyes glued to the whiskey, wondering what on earth I was doing there at all.
3: You never been in here before, mister.
0: I know I haven't.
3: Maybe you ought to be home in bed.
0: Now, what do you mean by that remark?
3: No offense, mister, no offense. It's just that you look a little tired and sick, mister.
0: Are you here to serve drinks or give your customers the dubious benefit of your philosophy?
3: I'm here to serve, mister. Suit yourself.
2: That's telling them, Professor.
0: How did you get in here?
2: I walked in the way you did. There's mud in your eyes.
0: Wait a minute. We came here to talk, not to drink. You said you had a proposition for me.
2: And I have, Professor.
0: How do you know that I'm a professor?
2: I know you like a book.

0: He's disappearing like some kind of a wraith. You're no ghost. Why do you act like one?
1: You know how real I am, Professor. You know I'm not a ghost. Feel my arm if you...
0: I don't want to touch you. Get away from me. I don't want any part of you, you filthy tramp.
2: Hey, what goes, mister?
0: Throw him out. Throw him out of here. Tell him to leave me alone.
2: Tell who to leave you alone, mister?
0: Tell who?
2: Look, you better be on your way, chum, eh? The air will soak you up.
0: It was true. I buried my face in my hands. When I raised my eyes and the barkeep hurried up, the tramp was gone. But his glass, the one that was standing in the bar in front of him, was empty. My mind was still full.
3: Is that you, George?
0: Yes. Yes, Nancy, it's me.
3: Just a minute. I'm getting to Vandero. Now, where on earth have you been?
0: I took a walk, as I said I would.
3: Until 2 o'clock in the morning?
0: It's 2 o'clock?
3: Yes. I've been worried sick about you.
0: I'm sorry, Nancy.
3: I should think you would be sorry. George, what's the matter with you? You've never behaved this way before. What's gotten into you?
0: I'm beginning to wonder myself.
3: Who have you been seeing, George?
0: Who have I been seeing? How do you know I've been seeing someone?
3: Because he called.
0: What? He called? On the telephone?
3: You know who I mean?
0: No. Well, you tell me, Nancy. Who was it that called?
3: Well, he wouldn't leave his name, but his language, I've never been so shocked and disgusted in my life. He sounded like a guttersnipe. He said he knew you intimately.
0: Oh.
3: Where in heaven's name did you meet a man like that?
0: Oh, then he is real. Oh, thank goodness for that much.
3: What do you mean he is real? What are you talking about?
0: Tell me when he called and what he said, Nancy. It's very important.
3: Well, half of what he said was unintelligible, but he certainly felt he could twist you around his little finger. I think he called about 11.
0: Just after he left me on the street when I went into the bar.
3: What bar?
0: Well, it isn't important.
3: George, have you been drinking?
0: Don't be silly. I was in a bar, but I didn't touch my drink. He downed his, though, like the tramp he was. Well, I can forgive him anything now. At least I'm all right.
3: And what do you mean, at least you're all right?
0: Well, I thought for a while that... Oh, let's not talk about it anymore. It's late, Nancy. I've kept you up long enough.
3: Well, you're wearing that much.
0: I'm sorry, dear. Here, a kiss goodnight.
3: George.
0: What?
3: You lied to me.
0: What?
3: You lied. You said you hadn't been drinking, and you have.
0: What do you mean?
3: I can smell the cheap whiskey on your breath.
0: No, Nancy.
3: Oh, George.
0: Say you're joking. If you love me, Nancy, say you've only been joking.
3: George, it isn't as bad as all that. One little drink would... Well, you look as if...
0: But don't you see? I've never taken a drink in my life, Nancy. And I swear, I don't remember taking one tonight. I had to find out the truth once and for all, now that I realized there could still be a chance that... Go to bed, Nancy. I'm going out.
3: You're what?
0: I'm going out, I said.
3: But it's after 2.
0: I don't care what time it is. Stop arguing with me and go to bed.
3: George, what's wrong with you?
0: Nothing.
3: But you've never talked to me like that before.
0: Now listen, Nancy. Please do as I say and don't worry. I'll be back shortly, I promise you, but this is important. And one thing more. You mustn't forget this, Nancy. For heaven's sake, please keep it on your mind.
3: Mustn't forget what, George?
0: Don't open that door to anyone but me. Even if somebody says it's me, be sure you hear my voice.
3: But I don't understand.
0: Don't try. Just do as I say, please. Here's my key. I'll leave without one, so I can't get in unless you open that door yourself.
3: George.
0: What?
3: Please tell me what this is all about. I'm terribly worried about you.
0: I'm not so sure I know myself, Nancy. But I intend to find out. Right now. I headed for the waterfront in Charlie's bar. I knew he'd follow me again, tag my footsteps like a shadow. But I walked for several blocks. Nothing happened. Then suddenly I sensed he was behind me. I didn't have to look. I just knew. And without stopping for an instant, I passed the bolted barroom door and headed for the wharf. When I reached the wharf, I hesitated, then leaned against a stanchion and waited until I...

0: felt him near me. Here again?
1: Here again, Professor.
0: I guess there's no eluding you.
1: No.
0: Give me one of your cigarettes.
1: Pleasure, Professor. How's about a drink, too?
0: Charlie's bar is closed.
1: I got the fixings right here in my pocket. Here's looking at you. Not bad.
0: Don't think you're fooling anyone. I know exactly who you are.
1: Yeah? Who?
0: You're me.
1: That's right, Professor.
0: You're actually a delusion. I've gone insane, and you're my second self, my alter ego, so to speak. The other half of my split personality.
1: I don't get all that fancy lingo, but it's okay if you say so.
0: You actually don't exist. And if I try hard enough, I may be able to erase you completely.
1: All right. Try.
0: What do you want?
1: I want to make you my proposition.
0: Then make it and be quick about it.
1: Take it easy, Professor. I'm calling the shots from now on.
0: What do you want?
1: I want to make you over, mister. I want to fix it so you do what you want to do. Go where you want to go and live like you always wanted to live.
0: I'm living that way now. What are you laughing at?
1: You'll get chumped. Look at you. You're not a man. You're a hunk of cabbage. You hate your work. You hate your way of living. And most of all, you hate your wife.
0: That's a lie.
1: Don't hand me that, Professor. I'm one guy you can't kid, remember?
0: Why don't you go away and leave me alone?
1: Because we're going to do business together.
0: No!
1: Yeah, you'll listen and you'll like it.
0: Go on. Talk.
1: Your wife's got money, Professor.
0: What money?
1: The 30 grand her grandpa left her 5 years ago.
0: That money's in trust. It can't be touched.
1: She's also got 20 grand in life insurance.
0: What about it?
1: 50 grand. That's a lot of cash, Professor. And when you figure you don't like her anyway.
0: What are you driving at?
1: It'll be an easier cinch. You open the window and push her out. It'll look like an accident. Remember that spiked railing you put around the garden right underneath your bedroom? If somebody fell on it.
0: Shut your mouth! Shut up, you hear?
1: I was just suggesting.
0: I won't listen to any more of your rotten talk.
1: Don't go yet. Wait. It ain't only the money.
0: What?
1: You're doing it for something else.
0: I am?
1: All your life you lived like a jerk, Professor. You know you never had any fun. This dough can get you one big fling. Wine, women, and song, Professor. All the booze you can handle. And every cutie in town dying to put their arms around you. How's the picture, Professor?
0: Get away from me.
1: What's the matter? Going chicken on me? How many times did I hear you wish for a different way of living? How many times did you watch the next guy having his fun while you sat around like a plaster idol afraid to make a move because of your reputation? How many times, Professor, have you wished for a chance like that?
0: Never.
1: Never. In a pig's eye, never. All right, listen. Maybe you don't like the iron railing idea. I got another gimmick. Remember the gun you bought that time you heard there were prowlers in the neighborhood?
0: Be quiet, I tell you.
1: It's still in the desk drawer where you left it. If you shot her, you can say you made a mistake. You can say you thought she was a burglar in the dark. It's happened like that before, and nobody will suspect the story's a phony. After all, why should they suspect you, the hard-working professor who never made a funny move in all his life? And everybody knows how much you love your wife.
0: If you don't get away from here, I'll...
1: You'll what? You ain't got guts enough to spit hard.
0: Get away from me! Get away! I struck out with my fist with all my strength, but there was nothing. Nothing. I started to run like a man possessed until my lungs were burning and I choked for air. And then I was home again, in front of my door.
2: Who is it?
0: It's George, Nancy.
2: Oh, George.
0: Nancy, I have something to tell you.
2: Well, what's happened, George? You're off the fire and out of breath.
0: I've been running.
2: From what?
0: From myself.
2: George, what are you saying?
0: Nancy, don't argue with me. Call the police.
2: But why?
0: I can't explain. It's too involved. That phone call before, it was I who called you, Nancy.
2: You?
0: My other self. The other me. But you see, Nancy, I'm ill. I'm two different people. I need help.
2: Oh, George, darling.
0: Nancy, call the police. Wait, wait.
2: George, what is it?
0: It's too late for the police. Put down the phone. Now, quickly. Go to the desk drawer. Yes, that's right. Take out the gun you'll find there. Now, Nancy. Shoot me.
2: Why?
0: Shoot me, Nancy. Before it's too late. Before...
1: It's too late. Yeah, too late.
2: George!
1: Give me the gun, baby. Come on, like a good little girl. Give me the gun.
2: Give away from me!
1: Hand it over, baby. Listen, forget George. Hand it over before I...

0: Wake up. What?
1: Miss Reed.
0: Sure, what'd you think it was?
1: Well, I'm still here in my lecture room. I didn't leave school at all.
0: You fell asleep while you were working on your papers. Your wife's outside.
1: Nancy?
0: Uh-huh. She's waiting for you.
1: Oh, Nancy, waiting for me. Tell her I'll be right out. Yes, tell her, Miss Reed, tell her. Well, that's all there was to it, except for one minor item. A few minutes later, Nancy and I were walking up the street together, and I was just about to tell her of my dream when she stopped at a jewelry window to admire the display.
2: Aren't those cufflinks beautiful, George? I wish I could afford to buy you a pair just like them.
1: They're very nice.
3: Neat, huh?
1: Nancy.
0: I beg your pardon?
3: The stuff in the window. Slick.
1: Nancy, do you see him?
0: Of course I see him. He's got a nerve breaking into our conversation.
1: Well, that's all
0: like
1: I want to know. Come on.
0: Oh, George. George!

animal world, there is the hunter and the hunted, hound and fox, hawk and sparrow, chicken and worm. But who is to judge precisely which is the pursuer or the pursued as we enter the chase? The Chase was created and written for the National Broadcasting Company by Lawrence Cleve. Featured in tonight's cast were Nelson Olmstead, Ann Fotoniak, Ken Lynch, and Larry Haynes. The Chase is directed and transcribed by Fred Way. Fred Collins speaking. Next week, the exciting story of a killer at large and a statewide pursuit in The Chase.

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4: 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Someone's death. 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

0: This week, our story revolves around the make-believe world of television. We'll meet Nils Fredrik Blixen, a middle-aged man married to his craft, producing television shows. He's preparing a new detective series called Stag at Bay, in which his star will have exactly 1/2 hour each week to solve a fictional crime. Nils Fredrik Blixen, a veteran of the industry, is breaking in a new casting director, Joanna Redfern. Young, bright, aggressive. A woman more prideful of her liberated status than of her shocking red hair. Their problem is to cast the role of co-star in the upcoming series, strictly a matter of choice. It would have been easy if it hadn't been for one unexpected, intangible fact. Someone's death. The fact is, it was murder. Our story, Someone's Death, begins after this word.
1: I was in South Korea with the Peace Corps. We were the first rural health program in Korea. What a lot of us did was to go around and check to see if there was a TB patient in the house. A lot of these people had never, ever had any kind of medical attention at all. I remember one case. She was in pain. She was in real pain. And a doctor examined her and became very concerned. And he told us later that had she not come in, she would have died. I was very, very proud. You know, but you've probably heard this, and you'll hear it again and again from volunteers. The volunteer himself gets more out of it than he actually gives to the people who's supposed to be helping.
2: Volunteer for the Peace Corps. The Peace Corps is one part of action.

0: He lay on his stomach under the oak like a spy, with his hand shading his eyes and a reversed blue baseball cap spread over the back of his neck. He was black, tall, 6'5" in his stocking feet, a former basketball player. Several woodworms had been caught in the blood that matted the base of his skull. He'd been shot at close range, the bullet burrowing upward through the back of his head. He was quite thoroughly, vengefully murdered. At the precise early morning hour that a young boy and girl in the hills along Mulholland Drive above Hollywood stumbled onto the body, I was in a projection room at the studio. I was still at the studio in my office, chairing an unofficial production meeting as the sun dipped into the smog and below the Los Angeles horizon. It was the 22nd of May. On June the 4th, come hell, high water, death, panic, or war, we had to be in production on the first of 22 hour episodes of a new TV series which I had originated and would produce called Stag at Bay, a detective series which is supposed to make me some kind of authority on murder. The meeting was a replay of a thousand, just like it.
1: You know, we've got to find a gimmick to hang the PR campaign on.
2: Right now, that's less important than finding the right girl.
0: Across the desk from me was Leonard Ellis, a born conciliator. In his youth, he'd wanted to be a baseball umpire, but failed due to his slight deafness, though he often said it was merely compensation for 20/20 vision. He claimed to hear better after a nip, so at 61, he had become an alert quasi-alcoholic. Nevertheless, Leonard Ellis was the best unit publicist any series could have. Joanna Redfern, the casting director, sat near him, upright in a straight chair. Tall, 23, a recent graduate of Bennington, she wore her red hair short because everybody else wore it long. She was uptight, tapping the arms of her chair, uncrossing her trousered legs. When she finally got to her feet, it was in sections, like a deck chair unfolding.
2: Well, someday some terribly courageous TV producer is going to thumb his nose at the computer, cast the best actor or actress in his series instead of the safest, and make $100 million. And how in the name of reason are those pious, rude New York network research freaks going to squeeze out of that one?
1: Well, I'm sure every producer wants to cast the best actor or actress in every role. Isn't that so, Niels Frederick?
0: I'm producing this series, and I'll make the decisions. I couldn't care less about what they want upstairs. And so you'll get it straight, Miss Redfern. I'm not going to fill an important running lead with a bad Mexican-American actress just because Justicia or Nosotras or the rest of the pressure groups think I ought to.
2: The part calls for a Mexican-American girl. It would be absurd not to get...
0: Fine. You bring me one who can cut the mustard and I'll sign her.
2: I have brought you several, but all you're after is a pretty face.
0: They weren't right, any of them.
2: You know what I think I better do is tell the front office that this isn't working out, that it isn't fair to the studio to saddle you with a casting director you don't know and you don't have confidence
0: in. Sit down.
2: No, I'd rather not.
1: Who's for coffee? Are you, Nils Friedrich?
2: All the same, Mr. Blixen, I wish you luck. I hope Stag at Bay knocks everybody right on their backside.
0: His backside.
2: Of course.
0: Is this your first series, Miss Redfern?
2: Yes.
0: It's my fifth. Joanna, isn't it?
2: It's Joanna, but everybody calls me Red.
1: Yours is black, I believe, Nils Frederick. Red, are you, cream?
2: No sugar, dash of cream.
0: While Ellis translated the coffee order to my secretary, Mary, the poor woman should have been gone hours ago, Red sat on her tailbone with the player's directory and searched for the actress who wouldn't compromise us too much with the powers upstairs. I could hear Ellis on the extension talking to his granddaughter.
1: Hello, honey? Yeah. This is Grandpa. I'm going to be late again for dinner. Did you call me? Donny Osmond? I thought you were in love with David Cassidy. Issue of... Which magazine? Oh. Anything with Donnie's picture on the cover. Yeah, I'll find one. I won't be too late. Bye-bye, sweet.
2: Donnie's woman?
1: Donnie needs her.
2: She assured me last spring that Bobby Sherman needed her.
1: Well, that's when she was a kid of 13. But now she knows what love is.
0: Red, where did you meet Ellis's granddaughter?
2: Oh, I've known Heidi for years. We're neighbors.
0: You're kidding. No one in Hollywood has neighbors.
1: Oh, Red and I live in the same... what do you call it, Red? Fourplex?
2: Over under Long Pre. It's a nice area. I love it.
1: Yeah, they still dig their heels in about blacks, though.
0: In this enlightened day and age.
1: Yeah, you bet. In this day and age... I'm sorry, Red.
0: Why? Did I walk into something? Well, what happened at the neighborly fourplex?
2: Nothing happened.
1: Yeah, right. Nothing. That, tempest in a teapot.
0: Come on, tell me. Might springboard a script.
2: No script. Just I had a black friend, somebody objected.
1: Anonymous letters, you know.
0: So what did you do about it, Red?
2: Kissed him goodnight on the lawn after that. Didn't want anybody to miss anything.
0: That's a good girl.
2: Oh, here she is. Now, just look at this picture if you want to see one sweet actress. Now, I know she won't do. You're after a beauty. This girl looks like 10 cents worth of cat meat.
0: Yeah. Got an interesting face.
2: You mean ugly.
0: True.
2: You know Clifford Odette's Country Girl?
0: Of course I know it. Do you think I'm illiterate?
2: Well, how do you think the woman ought to be played?
0: Mother Earth.
2: Okay. I saw Isabel Chavez do Country Girl in Spanish in East L.A. a month ago, and I thought I'd die. This was a woman you could believe anything about. When the husband tells the director she was Miss Mexico, you believe. When he says she tried suicide, you believe that. You believe. Oh, nuts.
0: I watched her. Joanna Redfern, Miss Clumsy of the Year, knock over a 7-foot-tall philodendron plant. While Ellis and I helped her prop it up again, she was tossing the plant's upper tendrils over the automatic fire extinguisher pipes in the ceiling, which caused her to split her shirt and dislodge an abstract of some English soccer players when she fell in exhaustion against the wall.
2: Oh, shoot.
0: Yet, like the young Hepburn, she was so secure in her ungainliness that it projected itself as a kind of high-born grace. I felt I'd never been stuck with a more aggravating girl in my life.
2: Oh, I did all that in one take.
0: Will you sit down, Red? Forget the plant. Just sit down. I'm sorry. I shouldn't have shouted.
2: You certainly shouldn't have.
0: Ellis, see if Mary fell in the coffee pot out there and drowned, will you?
1: Yeah. Mary!
2: Oh, dear.
1: Oh, sorry. I didn't know you were right in the door about to knock. Here, let me help you.
3: Joanna.
2: Hmm? Oh, me, yeah? Oh, I get so used to being called Red.
3: Yeah.
0: What is it, Mary?
3: Well, I hate to interrupt, but I've got a message for Joanna.
0: Who is it? Tell them to hold the line. We'll be through here in a minute.
3: Well, actually, they're right outside.
2: Look, Mary, if it's some agent...
3: They're not agents, exactly.
0: Well, who are they exactly? Bill collectors, men from Mars, what?
3: No... Oh, they're policemen.
1: Policemen? This is a private eye show. Tell them we're not casting men in blue. Right, Nils Frederick?
3: You don't understand. They're...
0: Well, come on, Mary. They're what?
3: Detectives.
0: Detectives?
2: And they want to talk to me?
3: Yes.
0: What about?
3: They said it's something about... a murder.
4: There's a little town in western Pennsylvania called Oil City, where they make peace of mind. 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Quaker State Motor Oil. Who says you can't buy peace of mind?
5: Quaker State, your car... You keep it running, yeah. You keep it running.
6: We'll return to our story in a moment.

0: are looking for a few good men to become Marine officers. 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The Marines are looking for a few good men who want to lead other men as officers in the United States Marine Corps.
1: Two plainclothesmen were standing by Mary's files, a stocky, sunburned man in suede pants and a modified safari jacket, and a lean, dark man wearing a gray business suit. The second detective extended his wallet. I studied the ID, which bore a serious pose of him in a square collar, tie, and somewhat shorter haircut. The card said, Ames, Sergeant, Negro, male, 5'11", weight 160, black hair, brown eyes, no visible scars. There was a third man in the outer office, a cab driver, who sat flipping his hat between his hands and whistling at the floor, his elbows on his knees. Mary explained his presence.
2: He's been waiting for over half an hour. Miss Redfern, Joanna, ordered him.
1: Both men in red went through the open door into my office. As I turned to follow them, a messenger boy dropped off the rewrite of our opening show. The cabbie, I noticed, was leaning around me trying to read the cover.
3: You a TV producer?
1: That's what they call me. Mary, will you Xerox this, 15 copies?
2: Right now?
1: No, in the morning.
2: She's not in trouble, is she, Joanna?
1: Ellis, drive Mary out to the lot.
4: Don't worry, Red. All they can do is rubber hose you.
1: Stupid thing for Ellis to have said to her. I liked Red. I could see Ames was quizzing her tough. Whether they resented it or not, I was going to go in. The cabbie was stretching his neck to try and see into the room. I closed the door.
5: The last time you saw him was...
1: Is this private?
5: It's up to the young lady.
6: They know about Daniel and me.
1: Daniel?
6: The black friend I mentioned. Dan Gladstone. Apparently he's been in some kind of accident.
1: Oh?
5: 2 weeks. You haven't seen Mr. Gladstone since roughly the 8th of May then.
6: No, I haven't, or longer.
5: Why not?
6: I don't know what you mean.
5: You were fairly close friends, weren't you, Miss Redfern?
6: We were friends. I don't know how close.
5: Were you engaged?
6: No.
5: Didn't Gladstone give you a ring sometime in February?
6: It was a joke. It came out of a penny candy jar.
1: Excuse me. But what kind of accident was this?
5: He was shot in the back of the head.
6: Shot? Daniel,
5: And no accident.
6: Who told you about the ring?
5: What was the tenor of your last meeting, Miss Redfern?
6: The what?
5: What did you talk about?
6: I don't remember.
5: Did you fight?
6: I just really can't remember.
5: Did you say if you show your black face around here again, I'll cut your damn woolly head off, or words to that effect?
1: Now, wait a minute. Have you warned her, given her her rights, or did you just forget?
5: No, we didn't forget.
1: She has a right to know who you've been talking to, who's been telling you these...
5: Do you own a .22 caliber pistol, Miss Redfern?
1: Okay, that does it. Give me an outside line.
6: A pistol? No, of course not.
1: Red, cool it. I'm contacting a lawyer. You don't mind, do you, gentlemen?
5: No, I think it's a very sound idea.
6: I don't need a lawyer.
5: You might ask him to meet us at North Hollywood Division. That's 11480 Tierra. You have her there in a half hour, Mr. Blitzen.
1: Murder on television is one thing. It's an episode. By the end of the last reel, it's solved. But I was discovering that isn't the way it really is. My guts were turning.
7: Hello?
1: Wade?
7: Yes?
1: Wade, this is Nils Frederick.
7: Nils, what's the matter? You sound like you were canceled before you started.
1: Wade, we've got a problem here.
7: Like what?
1: Like a suspect for murder.
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0: The city by night had a warm, wind-swept face. Los Angeles was a Mediterranean town, I'd always felt, despite its size and location. All day long, it lay like a girl on its back by the sea, half asleep under its dark glasses burning in the sun, amused by the boys who whistled and hung around. Only at dusk it began to stir. It would blink and sit up and rest its chin on its knees, gazing at the bronze-colored ocean, and perhaps accept a margarita or two. The cab driver didn't need a margarita. He was very talkative.
4: Boy, looks like all the idiots are out tonight. Hey, look at that coot. Hey, there's a real dilly. You know, I tell you, I love this town. Too breezy back there for you?
5: No, it's fine.
0: Are you all right, Red?
5: You haven't asked me whether I did it or not. Do you realize that?
0: I haven't. All right, did you shoot the man?
5: No.
0: That's a load off my mind.
4: Hey, did you see that jerk? A left turn and no signal. My wife wonders why I got a nervous stomach. Hey, you two want to buy a free press?
0: No, thanks. Would you mind... What is your name?
4: Jack. I thought I told you.
0: The young lady and I have some things to talk about.
4: Oh, sure. Private is private.
5: You think I'm not the murderous type, then?
0: If there is a type.
5: There's a type that goes all to pieces in a jealousy situation. The first person I was jealous of was my sister. I was 4 when she was born. I couldn't understand why my father had done that to me.
0: Don't you blame your mother, too?
5: She didn't count. She died when I was 8. She and my father were separated by then. He was living in Pennsylvania. She was in Hartford.
0: With you and your sister?
5: No. I'd already killed my sister.
0: You what?
5: I broke my sister's neck when she was 7 months old.
0: When you set out to make a point, you don't fool around.
5: It's the fact. My mother left the carriage in the front porch. I pushed it down the steps. I wasn't punished, just sent to a child psychiatrist and later to a very nice school in New Hampshire. That's what jealousy can do. My father used to come see me once in a while. He's married twice since my mother died. 3 more children.
0: I thought you said you hadn't been punished. We rode along for a while, neither of us talking. Even the cab driver seemed more content since traffic had eased up some. I studied Red during the silence. She struck me as being very vulnerable.
5: Do you have any children?
0: No.
5: I know you're married. I looked up your studio biography.
0: Well, then it's out of date. We were divorced in 65.
5: Oh, let's see. I was born in 50, so I was 15 then. I'm sorry it didn't work out.
0: We made a mistake and we rectified it.
5: Very civilized.
0: My dear girl, a divorce is about as civilized as a gang rape. We've been married 18 years.
5: I think there must be something wrong with marriage.
0: Not with the game, just with the players.
4: Well, this must be the place.
0: Keep it running, Jack. We'll be going back into Hollywood.
4: Hey, I'll tell you what I'll do. Why don't I grab something to eat and then I'll come back for you, huh? You don't want to buy the cab. wait a minute. What is this, a check? I'm sorry, we don't take personal checks.
0: A voucher. I ride cabs a lot.
4: Oh, thanks. Yeah, thanks, Mr. Blixen.
0: Try us in about an hour.
4: Sure.
0: Niels Frederick, come over here. Wade Schreiber, your client, Joanna Redfern.
5: How do you do?
0: Joanna? Is it Miss?
5: Yes.
0: Let's talk out here for a minute. I think before we go inside, we'd better clarify a couple of points.
5: I didn't kill Dan.
0: Yes, I understand that. I don't believe they're ready to accuse you of it. They're just trying to get to the truth, believe it or not. They said he was shot with a .22. Yes, he was, and that's point number one. Joanna, do you own a .22?
5: No.
0: Ever own one?
5: No.
0: Well, were you ever in contact with one?
5: No.
0: Okay, I'll buy that. Second, where were you last evening between, say, 10 and midnight?
5: 10, Grauman's Chinese.
0: You went to a movie?
5: Yes.
0: Wade, you act like a cop. Now, come on, Niels, wait a minute. Who did you go to the movie with?
5: Alone.
0: You often go to the movies alone?
5: Not often. I was just walking on Hollywood Boulevard. My car's in the shop. And I just went in.
0: Where was he killed, Wade? On the valley side of the hills. You know that area?
5: Not too well.
0: Well, there's a dead-end private street off Barry. It's called Ruby.
5: Oh, I know Ruby.
0: You would. Some kids found the corpse this morning by the side of the road, dead about 12 hours. How do you know Ruby Avenue?
5: Oh, Lord.
0: All right, come on. How do you know it?
5: Oh, we used to park up there.
0: You in Gladstone?
5: Once in a while.
0: Uh-huh. Had the body been dumped? No, his car was nearby. He was found about 20 feet from it. Hadn't been robbed, no sign of a struggle. So he knew his killer. He just strolled over under the trees, lowered his head, and somebody reached around and shot him.
6: What's the matter, Ed? You cold?
5: Just a chill. I'll get over it.
0: There seems to be a witness report on file here.
5: Witness to what?
0: Evidently, somebody heard you threaten Dan Gladstone.
5: Threaten him? That's ridiculous.
0: Joanna, did you two fight at all?
5: Well, I wouldn't say fight.
0: Well, what would you say?
5: Well, I'd say that, well, we had words.
0: What about?
5: Nothing important. Does it matter?
0: It matters. Now, please, Red. It must have been fairly important if it caused you two to break up.
5: He was a pusher, and he tried to get me hooked. I loved him, or I thought I loved him, but I told him to get lost.
0: Did you tell him, if you show your black face around here, I'll cut your head off?
5: Oh, God. Yes, I did.
0: Wade, what does this do to us? Well, I don't know, Nils. Sure gives him a peach of a motive to swing on. Well, we better go in.
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0: 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I'm Rod Serling, and this is The Zero Hour.
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0: America's number one adventurer, K-7, former United States secret agent who operated in 22 countries, on land, on sea, and in the air, brings you another story of today. Here is K-7.
1: Ladies and gentlemen, the smuggling of undesirable aliens has always been a problem to the great nations of the world. Today, it has assumed major importance, since the undesirables who thus enter a country are often spies and spreaders of propaganda sent in with orders to undermine and sabotage. It is the story of a smuggler spy who brought human cargo over a border by aeroplane and on his return trip carried out military secrets and plans, which John Holbrook introduces now.
0: Thank you, K-7. Military intelligence of an important power found that certain valuable plans and important information was being stolen and carried out of the country. Investigations followed, and the activities of a master spy were uncovered. B-9 was called into the case and armed with the results of the investigations. We join him as he and his assistant, Rita Drake, are let into a ramshackle room in the slums of a great city.
2: You will wait here.
3: Thank you.
4: Oh, B-9, this place is horrible. That man who let us in...
3: Don't worry about him, Rita. He's an undercover operator. He arranged this interview. But let's sit down. We don't know how long we'll have to wait.
4: I've never seen such a room. Do people actually live here?
3: Probably not. Looks to me like a room used for just such meetings as this one of ours. While we're waiting, I'll outline our case since you've just come into it. We're after a man who's both a smuggler and a spy, Rita.
4: What do you mean?
3: According to the information I have, this man smuggles aliens into this country. Some of the men he brings in are his own operators. They'll never be able to cross the borders in the usual ways.
4: Well, how does he bring them in?
3: By airplane. He's made a fortune, Rita. He brings aliens in and carries information out.
4: Do you know who he is?
3: That's what we're here to find out. The undercover man who let us in here has arranged for us to talk to a sailor who paid $500 to be smuggled into the country. This man who's coming is not a spy. And in return for information, we're going to let him remain here.
4: You mean you bargained?
3: In a way. This sailor is all right, Rita. His wife was here. That's why he paid $500 to come in. He may be able to give us the information. Oh, here he is now. Come in. What's the matter?
2: I thought somebody followed me. You are Agent B-9?
3: Yes. Don't be nervous. Sit down.
2: What do you want to know?
3: Everything you can tell us about how you came into this country. Where did you land?
2: At the city across the border. You know where I mean.
3: Yes. All right. Now, you paid $500 to be carried across the border by airplane.
2: Yes.
3: Who did you pay that money to?
2: To a man named... Satiro.
3: Satiro. Yes, I know him. You mean Abro Satiro, don't you?
2: I don't know his first name.
3: Yes, go on. How did you hear of this Satiro?
2: I was told on the ship. They said if I had $500, I was to stand in front of a church at 6 o'clock in the morning.
3: Mm-hmm.
2: A black car would stop. I would go to it and ask the question, which way is the airport? I did.
3: Sit down, Richard.
4: He's been shot.
3: Oh. Wait. I'd have to take a look at him.
4: Is he all right?
3: I'm afraid not, Rita. He gave us the information we need, but he's paid for it with his life.

0: 2 days later, a great ship landed at the city across the border. At 6 the next morning, Rita, dressed in the rags of a refugee, stood in front of a church. In her bag, she carried $500 in marked bills. Within the church, B9 watched the scene outside. A man stood near Rita. A minute or two later, a black car, its curtains drawn, pulled to the curb.
1: Which way to the airport?
2: Get in the car. All right, driver.
3: Wait. Which way to the airport?
2: Oh, so you asked that question, too. I thought there was only to be one.
3: They said on the ship...
2: Never mind what they said. You talk too much. Get in.

0: B9 watched the car as it pulled away. Then he went around the corner, stepped into another car, and followed. There was little traffic in the early morning, and he just managed to keep the smuggler's car in sight. About 20 miles out of the city, it turned into a small road. B9 continued for a mile before he stopped and walked back. In the meantime, the smuggler had reached his destination.
1: All right. You'll get out, both of you. Driver, you will unlock the barn door.
2: Yes.
1: You, the girl, come here.
3: Is this the airport?
1: You do not need to know where you are. Have you got $500?
3: Yes.
1: Give it to me.
3: Wait, it's in my bundle. Here it is.
1: Give it to me, I said. 3, 4, 5. Good. Mademoiselle, you will be locked in that barn. Tonight we will come for you. All right, you. You're next.
4: Here is my money.
3: What about food and water?
1: Food and water? If you have another $100...
3: No, it's too much.
1: Then get in the barn and keep quiet. You get in there with her. Hurry, I haven't time to talk. All right. Close the door.
0: Rita and the alien were locked in. There was no food, no water, not even a window. An hour dragged by.
3: Oh, it's dusty. I'm thirsty. Why couldn't they leave us water?
4: Water costs more. The man on the ship said that. I have some in the bottle.
3: Please, may I have a drink?
4: No. You should have brought your own. Stop talking.
3: You're not very kind. All right, don't talk.
0: The minutes dragged by. Then Rita heard a sound at the door. Someone was working on the lock.
3: There's someone outside.
4: I have a knife. If it is the police.
3: And I have a pistol. Do you feel it in your back? Don't try to move.
4: Mademoiselle.
3: I said not to move. The door's opening.
5: Rita.
3: B9.
5: Are you all right?
3: Yes. Be careful, B9. This man has a knife. He was going to use it.
5: I'll take care of that. Put your hands behind you.
4: You're the police.
5: I am a special agent. Here, Rita. Snap his handcuffs on him.
3: B9, I paid my money to Sotaro. I know it was him from your description.
5: Yes. I saw him from the church.
3: What are we going to do next?
5: First, I'm going to get this man back to the city. Then I'll dress in his clothes. Later, I'm bringing someone back here to lock us in.
3: We're going to wait here together?
5: That's right. Tonight, when Sotaro comes back for us, we're going to take him across the border with us. Then we'll arrest him.
3: But how will you make him cross?
5: We'll find a way to do that tonight.

D9 and Rita returned to the field and allowed themselves to be locked in the old barn. That night, about 9 o'clock, Sotiro's car stopped in front of the barn. At about the same time, a plane came down on the field nearby.

0: A minute later, Satiro and the pilot walked toward the barn.
1: You're here, B-9. Suppose he recognizes you.
2: I don't think he will. Not in these clothes. I'll try and keep out of the light. Have you your gun ready to use, Rita?
1: I've got it.
2: They're coming for us.
3: All right. Come out. We are ready to start.
4: Only two of them.
3: Yes.
1: Which way do we go?
3: To the plane. Watch them, Santo. See that they get in. I lock this door again.
4: Walk straight ahead. Now, get in the plane.
2: Have your gun ready, Rita. We'll take the pilot, and I'll go back for Satiro. All right, pilot. I've got you covered.
4: Satiro!
1: Look out, B-9! Satiro's behind you!
2: Drop that gun, Satiro. If you don't, I'll use mine again.
1: The pilot, he's been shot.
4: You killed him.
2: No, Satiro, it was one of your shots, intended for me, that hit him. Rita, keep Satiro covered.
1: Yes.
2: I'll get his gun.
3: Perhaps if we could talk this over.
2: We'll talk it over, but on the other side of the border. Now hold your hands behind you.
3: What are you going to do with me?
2: Put these handcuffs on you for safety's sake, Satiro. Now get in the plane.
1: B-9, we can't leave this man here on the ground.
2: Keep your eye on Satiro, Rita. Now look at the other one. He's gone, Rita. Get in the plane.
1: Oh, but B-9...
2: Get in, Rita. These men were not only murderers, they were smugglers and spies. We're taking Satiro across the border and turning him over to the military authorities. Another poor devil is better off here. He would have faced a firing squad if Satiro hadn't shot him. And that will be Satiro's fate.

When Sir Tyro was sentenced, the military court called him one of the worst enemies in a century. Some spies are not as desperate and ruthless, but they are without conscience or pity. Their acts often bring death to thousands. Listen for my next story. This is K7 speaking.

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1: Strange Wills. Starring the distinguished Hollywood actor, Warren William, and featuring Marvin Miller, with Howard Culver and an all-star Hollywood cast. Original music by Del Castillo.
2: Dead men's wills are often strange. We cannot attempt to understand.

0: And now, Death Has 10 Words, starring Warren William as John Francis O'Connell.
1: The annual police benefit at the Civic Auditorium was a great success. I started out for the auditorium that night. In fact, three of us did. In our party was Police Commissioner Jack Wilson, Michael Flanagan, crime reporter, better known to the boys as just plain Mike, and myself. Around 8 o'clock, we left the commissioner's home in Pinewood and began the long drive along the river into the city. I remember the commissioner and I were kidding Mike about his work as crime reporter on the Daily Tribune. As we crossed Canada Boulevard, something happened to alter our plans. Something entirely unexpected.
2: Well, Commissioner, you're making pretty good time.
3: Commissioner Wilson.
4: Oh, press that button for me, Mike. There on the dash. This car has two-way communication.
2: Oh, modern, huh? Anybody think you had a real police department, Commissioner?
4: Sergeant, can you hear me? This is Wilson.
3: I can hear you, sir. Here's something hot. We just got a tip that Lefty Light is sitting in his car out in Beverly Glen Canyon.
2: Oh, can't a guy do a little necking without the police picking him up?
4: Is Lefty wanted by the department, Sergeant?
3: He won't be anymore.
4: Why?
3: The guy that phoned in the tip said he's dead as a mackerel.
5: Lefty Light dead?
2: Hey, let me out of this crate. I gotta call a paper. Boy, what a scoop. Can't you see that headline? Lefty Light, boy bandit of the Badlands, bumped.
4: Quiet, Mike. Sergeant, where can we find Lefty?
3: You'll find him in his car about 200 yards north of the Beverly Glen Roadhouse. You know where that is?
4: Beverly Glen Roadhouse? Yes, Sergeant. I'm not far from there now. Send out the boys and notify the coroner's office.
3: They're already on the way.
4: Good. I'll meet them there. If anything more comes up, contact me.
3: I will, sir.
4: Well, boys, you heard.
2: Did we hear? Say, Commissioner, do you realize the murderer Lefty Light might elect this anti-vice candidate for mayor? What's his name?
5: You mean Edward I. Owen?
2: That's a man. Well, this is a break he's been looking for.
4: Well, there's no use guessing until we see the body. So hang on to your hats. We're going for a ride.

0: Look, Commissioner, up ahead, crowds of people.
1: Yeah, I see them. This must be it.
2: All right, all right. Everyone off the road. Get back. Come on, all the way back.
1: Now then, let's have a look.
0: There's a body, all right.
1: Uh-huh.
0: Laying right on the steering wheel. Can't see his face, so it's too dark.
1: Now, wait, I'll turn on my flash.
0: Yeah. Yep, it's Lefty. He's cold as a clam.
1: Yeah.
3: Well, what's he got in his hand, Mike? It looks like a paper of some sort.
0: Wait a minute. I'll go around to the other side of the car and take a look.
3: I'll go along.
0: Well, can you imagine? Lefty Light with a copy of The Mirror in his hand. The Mirror. I didn't even know he could read.
4: After all, Mike, your Tribune isn't the only paper in town.
2: John, Mike, keep everyone away from the car until the coroner comes.
4: I hear a siren now, Commissioner.
2: Good. It's about time.
1: Well, boys, there's no question about how Lefty Light was killed.
0: And as usual, the Tribune will tell you by whom he was killed.
3: Much later that night, Mike Flanagan, the crime reporter, came over to my apartment. I could...

0: tell by the look in his face that he had news.
1: He had 3 slugs poured into him. That's official, right from the coroner's feed box.
0: That's no news. Come on, Mike, what's on your mind?
1: I brought along something for you to see. Here, take a look.
0: What? Another mirror?
1: It's the one Lefty had in his mitt, remember?
0: But why bring it here? What's so important about
1: it? Open it up.
0: Well, if you insist. Well, there's something written on it in pencil.
1: Okay, John, read it.
0: To Kitty L. Letterby. Everything I own. Gabriel Lefty Light. Good heavens, Mike, it's a will. A last will and testament.
1: You don't have to be a lawyer to figure that one out.
0: But how did you get it? Why didn't you turn it over to the police? It may have fingerprints.
1: I've already checked.
0: But, Mike, this will have to be filed in probate.
1: It will be. But first I want to think about it for a while.
0: What's there to think about?
1: Well, first, why did Lefty make a will when he was dying instead of writing the killer's name on a newspaper?
0: Well, I can't answer that, Mike.
1: Second, why did Lefty leave his dough to a girl named Kitty Letterby when he's already got a wife?
0: Why don't you ask Kitty Letterby?
1: I intend to.
0: How did you manage to steal it, Mike?
1: Oh, I wouldn't say I stole it. When the photogs opened the door to take fingerprint pictures, this newspaper fell out of the dead man's hand right down into the street.
0: Right out of his hand into yours, you mean? It's an old newspaper man's trick, Mike.
1: Well, as soon as I find out a few answers, I'll deliver it to Commissioner Wilson personally. Now then, how about a ride?
0: A ride? At this time of night? Where to?
1: To get the answer to one of the questions. I've located this Letterby dame.
0: Already?
1: Why not? That's part of my business.
0: Where is she?
1: She's a cigarette girl over at the Blue Fountain nightclub.
0: But isn't it too late to see her tonight?
1: If we see her now, maybe her resistance will be low. I want to talk to her. But plenty.

0: Say, this is quite a place.
1: Yeah, the Rogues Gallery on parade, if you ask me. And look. Look over at that end table. See that?
0: I see a young, beautiful blonde, heavy with diamonds, with a man.
1: It's the man you want to stay clear of, John. It's Spiderlegs Kratz.
0: Spiderlegs Kratz?
1: Yeah.
0: Isn't he a sort of rival gangster to Lefty?
1: Well, he controls the biggest mob in town. He's a beer baron of the West Coast. Cold-blooded as a toad and deadly as a rattler.
0: Could he have killed Lefty?
1: Could he? More than anybody else I know. Now he'll run both mobs. He'll be a real power.
0: Well, just by way of diversion, who's the blonde?
1: I don't know. Looks like an imported article, doesn't she?
0: Ah.
1: Oh, I'd give a month's pay to have Spiderleg's wife walk in here now. She'd clunk him right over the head with a beer bottle. She's nuts about that hyena.
2: Cigars, cigarettes, cigars.
0: Say, that must be Kitty.
1: Well, let's find out. Hey, over here, please.
2: Coming. Well, what'll it be?
3: I'll take a pack of these. Here, keep the change, Kitty.
2: You know me?
3: Only by reputation.
2: Say, who are you, cops?
3: No cops, Kitty. I'm Mike Flanagan of the Tribune. This is John Francis O'Connell, attorney at law.
0: Hello, Kitty.
2: Well, just imagine. Celebrities.
3: Oh, not half the celebrity you're going to be, young lady.
2: What's the big man trying to do? Kid the little cigarette girl?
3: Look, tell me something for your own good.
2: Maybe.
3: Were you Lefty Light's sweetheart?
2: Say, who do you think you are? I've got a good mind to wrap this tray right around your neck. What do you mean, was I his sweetheart?
3: Take it easy, Kitty. I'm just trying to help.
2: You better start, mister. You got some explaining to do.
3: So have you, kid.
2: Oh, yeah?
3: Kitty, Lefty Light was killed tonight. Murdered.
2: Lefty dead? You're kidding.
3: I'm not kidding. And you're mixed up in it. Right up to your pretty neck.
2: Me mixed up in it. Say, what are you trying
3: to... Before Lefty Light died tonight, he made a will. He left everything he owned to... Who do you think?
2: Go ahead, I'm listening.
3: To you, Kitty. Now what do you got to say?
2: Lefty gave me everything, but why me? Well, I don't want it.
0: It's too late, Kitty. That will must be filed for probate.
2: And when it is? Yeah. I get it. They'll all want to find out why he made me his fall guy. Poor little Kitty. One jam after another.
3: Well, maybe you can stay clear of this jam, Kitty, if you tell me what you know about Lefty.
2: That's just it. I don't know anything about him. I only seen him once and twice in my whole life. That's the truth, mister.
0: Did you talk with him?
2: Sure, he liked to talk. But you can't hold that against me.
3: Listen, kid. Did you ever see Lefty and Spiderlegs Kratz down here together?
2: Are you kidding? They had a big argument right in that booth over there only last week.
3: Oh, what happened?
2: Nothing, but for a while it looked like one of them was going to come out feet first. Then all of a sudden, Lefty got up and walked out.
3: Go ahead, kid.
2: Well, on the way out, he looked at me for a minute. His eyes were cold. Then he said something about me taking a good look at Spiderlegs because... the next time I saw him would be in the morgue. Well, then he went away.
3: What about the next time?
2: Well, that was just night before last. Lefty came in around 2:00. The place was almost empty. He sat down in the same booth. I remember he was in good spirits, laughing and joking. Well, that was the night he kept writing my name on the tablecloth.
3: Writing your name, huh? Tell me about it, Kitty.
2: Well, he called me over to buy a cigar. But then as he paid for it, he looked up and said...
4: Say, kid, did your mother ever tell you you were cute?
2: Yes, she did. So did a lot of wolves.
4: Like me, for instance?
2: Well, maybe some of them weren't so nice about it.
4: That's worth a $5 bill to Lefty Light.
2: Lefty, you better save your money. Someday you're going to need it for lawyers.
4: A cigarette girl with a sense of humor. Well, what do you know? Say, tell me something.
2: Yeah?
4: What's your name?
2: Phone number 2?
4: No, kid. No phone numbers. My little book is full. Now, come on. What is it?
2: Kitty.
4: Kitty? That's a nice name. What's the rest of it?
2: Well, what do you want to know for?
4: I go for names, kid. I play with them, you know. Doodle.
2: Well, it's It's Kitty Lorraine Letterby.
4: Kitty Lorraine Letterby. Yeah, wait, I'll write it down on the tablecloth. Kitty L. L. Say, how do you spell your last name?
2: L-E-D-D-E-R-B-Y.
4: L-E-D-D-E-R-B-Y. There it is. Kitty Lorraine Letterby.
2: Well, Lefty, you go ahead and doodle, and I'll make the round.
4: All right, Kitty. Oh, say.
2: Yeah?
4: Here's the fin I promised you. That's for being a nice girl.
2: So that's all there was to it. Just a wrong guy trying to be nice. He always
0: Kitty,
2: used to...
0: Kitty, I hate to interrupt, but there's a man trying to get your attention.
2: Where?
0: At that table near the entrance.
2: Oh, him.
5: You know him, too?
2: Yeah.
5: Hey, isn't that...
2: It's Edward Owen.
5: Right, the anti-vice league candidate for mayor.
0: Is he a regular customer down here, too, Kitty?
2: Yeah, he comes down almost every night.
5: Okay, Kitty. I'll come back and see you again. But, Kitty...
2: Yeah?
5: I don't know all of the answers yet. But until I do, promise to keep everything I've told you a secret.
2: I will, Mr. Flanagan.
5: Because if you don't, Kitty, I won't be responsible for what happens. Now remember, not a word.
2: Okay. Not a word.

Act Two of Death Has 10 Words, written by Ken Crapine and directed by Robert Webster Light, in just a moment. First, here is a word from your announcer.

0: Now, Act Two of Death Has 10 Words, starring Warren William as John Francis O'Connell.
1: Lefty Light's murder brought reverberations everywhere, from the mayor's office down to the lowliest citizen. And Edward Owen, candidate for mayor, heaped coals upon the fire. He demanded a change in the administration. He demanded the arrest and conviction of the murderer of Gabriel Lefty Light. He asked the citizens to elect him mayor. 3 days before the election, the odds on his being elected were quoted as even money. On Monday afternoon, the day before the election, Mike Flanagan and I were together in Commissioner Wilson's office talking over the case. The commissioner was at his wit's end.
2: Spiderlegs Kratz is an airtight alibi for every minute of the night Lefty was murdered.
3: They always do, Commissioner. But there must be a loophole somewhere.
2: I wish I knew where to find it, Mike.
1: What about the will, Commissioner? Now that Mike's been a good boy and handed it over to your office, you can't keep it buried much longer.
2: That's the thing that's got me puzzled. I've studied it for hours. It's just a will scribbled by a dying man.
1: I can't agree with you there. Lefty liked to doodle with names. Isn't there any chance of finding out why he used Kitty's name in it?
2: Oh, maybe he just liked her, John. What better reason is there?
3: But Kitty told me...
2: Maybe she's telling you a good yarn, too, Mike. Girls will be girls, you know. How do we know she wasn't Lefty's girl? We have no proof to the contrary.
3: Only the way she looked at me when she said it, she wasn't, Commissioner.
1: Well, we've got less than 10 hours to clear up this mess. Tomorrow, an angry citizenry will march to the polls.
2: Yes?
4: Mr. Owen in the outer office, Commissioner.
2: Oh, tell him to...
3: Wait, Commissioner. Let him come in.
2: He's just a pest for my money.
3: Didn't you ever hear of pest control? Maybe he'll tell us something we don't know.
2: All right. Have him come in, please.
4: Yes, Commissioner.
2: Mike, we're just wasting our time. He's just here to blow off steam. Come in, Mr. Owen.
5: Thank you.
2: You've met Mr. Flanagan of the Tribune, Mr. O'Connell, the probate lawyer.
6: How do you do,
7: Mr. Owen?
6: How do you do, sir?
2: Chair, Mr. Owen?
6: No, thank you. What I have to say, I can say standing up and to your face, Commissioner.
2: Go right ahead, then.
6: I charge you, Commissioner Wilson, and the entire administration with malfeasance in office. I charge
2: Now, just a minute, please.
3: Let him spout, Commissioner.
6: I charge you, sir, with collaborating with the crooks, criminals, and murderers running rampant throughout this city. I demand that you arrest this notorious character, Spiderlegs Kratz, for the murder of Gabriel Light. And I demand that you indict him for murder. Murder in the first degree.
2: Is that all, Mr. Owen?
6: No, sir. And I warn you now, Commissioner, that unless you arrest Kratz today, when I am elected mayor, I shall have you removed from office. Do I make myself clear?
2: Quite, Mr. Owen.
6: That is all, gentlemen. Good day.

0: A little later, Mike Flanagan phoned me at my office. He'd been looking for Kitty. She was gone. Not a trace of her could be found. Had she been kidnapped or murdered by the killer of Lefty Light? Or had she fled to escape further questioning? I wondered. Back in the offices of the Daily Tribune, Mike Flanagan was on a spot. The final edition was ready for the presses, and the solution of the Light murder case was still as far away as ever.
1: Oh, come in.
2: Hi, Mike. So you're taking up doodling, too.
1: Oh, well, little Patsy Brown, the Tribune's own sob sister. Come on in, kid. Sprinkle a few tears in my beer.
2: You're slipping, you big He-Man reporter. Haven't you broken the case yet?
1: Not only not broken it, but nowhere near it. Here, come on over and sit down next to me. I need sympathy.
2: Okay. Gee, your desk looks like a crossword puzzle.
1: I feel like one. Patsy, my queen, here is a copy of the last will of Lefty Light.
2: Mm-hmm.
1: In it are 10 words, including a middle initial.
2: You still think there's more in it than just a...
1: I think Lefty Light left something more behind him than just a will. But no matter how I arrange the letters, nothing happens.
2: To Kitty L. Latterby. Everything I own, Gabriel Lefty Light. Looks all right to me, Mike.
1: Maybe I'm off on a tangent.
2: Have you separated all of the letters?
1: 1,000 times. Come on, kid, let's do it together for the 1,001st time, what do you say?
2: Well, give me a pencil and some paper, Mike. Time's a...

0: It's no use, Mike. No use.
1: I guess you're right. Nothing comes of it. Well, what do you say? Let's quit.
0: You know, sometimes when you try to be the most serious, crazy things pop into your head.
1: Like what?
0: You know what I get out of this, this jumble, Mike?
1: Oh, spill.
0: A song.
1: A song? That's more than I got.
0: I can't get it out of my head. Want to hear it?
1: Why not? I like your voice, kid.
0: Well, did you ever hear the song that goes, well, I think it's called Harrigan or something like
1: Harrigan.
0: That.
1: Harrigan? Oh, sure. H-A-double-R-I. It goes like that, doesn't it?
0: Yeah. Yeah, only I sing it K-I-double-T-Y. Double L-E-D, Flanagan. See how peculiar I am.
1: Oh, you're just nuts, I'd say. Well, come on, kid, go wash up and we have a bite to eat.
0: Well, they're holding up the final, waiting for the great Mike to break the case.
1: I have to put it to bed without me. I can't tell him a thing.
0: Well, so long, Mike. See you in the drugstore.
1: K-I-double-T-Y. Double L-E-D, Flanagan. K-I-double-T-Y, double L-E-D. Double L-E-D. L-L-E-D. K-I-double-L-E-D. Killed. Killed. I got it. I got it. Oh, let me see. Letter B. Letter B. B-Y. By. Killed by. Killed by... Oh. Chief! Chief!
2: Yes, Mike? What's the matter?
1: Hold up the presses. Get ready for a page one replate.
2: Why?
1: Call Commissioner Wilson. Tell him I'll pick him up in 10 minutes.
2: But, Mike, who...
1: Hold everything till I get back. I know the killer, Lefty Light.
3: In just a moment, we will bring you the strange ending of Death Has 10 Words. First, a brief message from your announcer.

0: boy, he'll never have an alibi for this, Commissioner.
1: Yes, gentlemen?
0: Show him your identification, Commissioner.
1: There. Oh, police will come in, please.
0: Where is he?
1: I'll tell him you're here, gentlemen. Won't you sit down, please?
0: We'll wait right here if it's all right with you.
1: I'll call him.
2: Lefty Light was a smart crook. Much smarter than this.
0: Shh. Here comes our man.
3: Good evening, gentlemen.
2: We wanted to have a little talk with you, Mr. Owen.
3: Oh? Has this Kratz fella confessed?
2: No. And I don't think he ever will.
3: And why are you here?
2: We've just succeeded in deciphering Lefty's will.
3: What's that got to do with me?
2: He named his murderer in his last will. Want to hear about it?
3: Why not?
2: We found a will in Lefty's car. It was written the night he died.
3: Go on.
2: He named Kitty L. Letterby as his sole heir.
3: Well, that was his own affair.
0: But you see, Owen, Lefty wasn't really interested in giving his estate to Kitty. He had a wife.
3: Why did he do it, then?
0: He was a doodler, Owen. A guy who liked to play around with words. He liked to take one word and make other words out of it.
2: The name Kitty L. Letterby contains the words, killed by. Now do you understand?
3: Well, these words in themselves mean nothing.
2: Right. But when you take the first letter of each of the next three words, it means plenty.
3: What were they?
2: Everything I own. E-I-O. Does that shape up, Mr. E.I. Owen?
0: Maybe you'd better start talking.
3: What is there to say? Seemed to have it all figured out.
0: Why did you kill him, Owen?
3: Oh, Lefty Light and I once served time in Illinois. Later, I came out here and I got a fresh start.
2: And then you met him again.
3: That's right. Once I started making money, he blackmailed me. When I ran for the office of mayor, he threatened to expose me. I had to kill him. He sat in his car in Beverly Glen Canyon. He begged me for time to make a will. He said there was a girl. He wrote his will on that piece of newspaper. I read it. I saw Kitty's name. And well, I shot and I killed him.
0: What did you do with Kitty? Where is she?
3: Oh, she has nothing to do with this. Leave her alone.
2: All right, Owen. Let's get going.
3: Not so fast. You see this gun?
0: Don't be a fool, Owen. You can't get away.
3: If either of you makes a move to stop me, it'll be your last.
4: Come on, Mike.
0: There he goes.
4: Look out, Mike.
0: You got him, Commissioner.
2: Watch out, Mike. He may not be dead.
0: You're right, he's breathing.
2: You haven't much time, Owen. Is there anything you want to say?
5: Kitty's innocent. She worked for me in the nightclub. She got information for my campaign.
2: Where is she now, Owen? Is she alive?
5: Yes. I sent her away. Don't cause her any more trouble. She's had a lot of tough breaks.
0: What are you so worried about, Owen? Why does Kitty mean so much to you?
5: Kitty was my wife.
6: Kitty came back after a few months and voluntarily reported to the police. No charges were ever filed against her. After Owen's estate had been probated, she left the city for good, never to be heard of again. The will scribbled on a newspaper by gangster Lefty Light was never admitted into probate because his real will was presented by his widow, and eventually the entire estate went to her. And so ends this unusual story, one of the strangest will in my collection. Next week I have a story to tell you about two brothers, identical twins. The course of their lives flowed evenly, smoothly, until a girl came between them. Only then were their true natures revealed. For the love of this exotic and charming woman, the brothers cast off their thin veneer of education and social standing and battled it out with no holds barred. We call this strange and unusual story The Killers and the Saint. This is Warren William inviting you to join us again next week.
7: 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Thank you. Names, places, and time have all been changed so that no reflection can fall on any person or persons living or dead.
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This is Fred Foy introducing Jim Harmon's presentation of Les Tremaine and Tony Clay in an original Carlton Morse thriller, The Fear That Creeps Like a Cat.

0: 7 o'clock in the morning at Port Forest, a tiny lumber milling hamlet somewhere up the coast from Seattle near the Canadian border. Jack, Doc, and Reggie's search for the missing man, declared by his estate to be dead, is being hampered on every hand by a well-organized gang of men and women. The three comrades have fought their way up the coast to Port Forest, the only settlement within 100 miles in any direction and approachable only by water. Their only allies in this isolated settlement are Frenchie, who brought them here in his fishing launch, and his daughter Maria. Frenchie told the trio to meet him at the general store.
1: Here she come now, bud. Hello there, fellows.
2: Well, here we are, Frenchie.
1: Where Maria? She do not come?
3: No. She said she'd stay on the launch.
1: Oh, she mighty fine girl, that Maria. Oh, bull, those fellows I would tell you about. This one, she's Packard, Jacques Packard.
3: How are you, bull?
4: Any friend of French's is a friend of mine.
3: Thank you.
1: This here, she Doc Long.
4: And welcome you are.
2: Might have done nice of you to say so, bull, old fella. And this here's Reggie York.
1: Hey, now, wait a minute, no. Who doing this, you or me?
2: Sorry, friend.
1: You betcha. Bull, white-haired kid, she is Reggie York.
5: How do you do, Bull?
4: Well, sonny, quite a lad you are, too.
1: And that one, she got muscles. Bull, look out for her.
4: Well, what about it, boys? Pour you like a little nip?
3: Oh, I'm afraid not, Bull. Little too early in the morning.
4: Early in the morning, late at night. It's good whiskey. That's right, Frenchie, huh?
1: You betcha my life.
3: Oh, I haven't any doubt of that. But right now, Bull, I'm trying to get some information.
4: Well, you came to the right place, my boy. Nothing that's ever happened in Port Forest, or nothing that's going to happen, gets away from Bull McGinnis. I know every man, woman, and child in these woods for 50 miles around.
3: Well, then you're just the man we want to talk to.
4: And what is it you'd be wanting? Here, set yourselves up on the counter and be comfortable.
3: Yeah, thanks. Do you keep an account book of the sales in your store?
4: Carrie does.
3: Who's Carrie?
4: Carrie's me wife. And be careful how you speak her name, or you'll have her down on us mop and broom handle.
1: She nothing to laugh at, that Carrie. She won holy terror.
2: Hey, you talk about Bull's wife here like that?
4: Carrie's as fine a set of a woman as ever wore a skirt. But I will admit a little mite handy with a broom handle. Bless our cantankerous soul.
5: I say.
3: Well, look, Bull. I'm very anxious to get a look at those books.
4: You ain't got a Chinaman's chance, my boy.
3: Why not?
4: Carrie just won't have it.
3: Couldn't you get them for us without her knowing it?
1: Oh, by God, you ask Bull to put his head in the lion's mouth. You ask him to face Carrie McGinnis?
2: Hey, she ain't as bad as that.
4: Not a chance, me lad, not a chance.
3: Well, now, how about telling us where they are and let us take care of getting them?
1: What I tell you, Bull, these boys, she is not afraid of anything.
2: Hey, looky, Jack. Bull here says he knows everything that's going on around here. Maybe he could tell us what we want to know about looking at the books.
3: Maybe so. How about it, Bull? Do you remember making any large sales of groceries and supplies during the past 6 months?
4: Well, lots of them.
3: But I mean really big orders. Perhaps even 6 months' rations.
4: There's nothing out of the usual. Prospectors, trappers, all sorts of folks living off from Port Forest get their stuff here. Only place they can get it.
5: I say, this isn't going to be as easy as we thought.
3: Well, I guess that's that. Oh, wait a minute. You say you know everyone up in these parts?
4: I pride myself on it.
3: Well, do you recall any stranger laying in heavy supplies?
4: Why, no, I can't say that I have.
6: Oh, McGinnis!
1: Oh, there she blows! Oh, we're sunk, all hands and the captain.
6: Bull McGinnis, you no count Irishman.
4: Oh, yes, me darling.
6: Drinking up our stock of liquor.
4: Well, bless your loving heart.
6: At this time in the morning.
4: You can smell me breath.
6: I'll smell your breath with the whack of my broom handle.
4: Harry, me love.
2: Whoopee!
6: Outside, all of you. Scum, carrion, no good.
5: Oh, I say.
2: Ha, whoopee, every man for himself.
7: That's a mean broom handle.
1: This is far enough, boys.
2: What? This ain't half far enough.
6: Scalawags, now you see that you keep outside of this store.
5: I say, she bally near broke that broom over my head.
8: That's a pretty poor footwork, Reggie.
2: Man, what a woman. Where'd Frenchie go?
3: He kept running. He must be down to the launch by this time.
2: Doggone. Hey, Bo, come here.
4: Yeah, it's all right, boys. Everything's under control now.
2: Boy, when your little old wife goes to work, she means business, don't she?
4: Best temper I've seen her in a week. I only got one black eye.
5: Yeah, you usually get two?
3: Yeah, but what's it all about, Bull? What do we do to make her so angry?
4: I've been living with that woman for 20 years now, and I still don't know what riles her.
2: Well, she sure was riled. No kidding about that.
3: Well, let's get back to business, shall we?
4: You see what I mean about getting the account books for you?
2: You betcha. And we don't blame you none, either.
3: Hasn't there anything happened that you thought was queer?
4: Hey, wait a minute.
2: Hey, you got something?
4: Wait a minute now. Now, about 3 months ago...
3: Yes?
4: Jake Sims, yes, Jake Sims, come in here with a wad of money and bought enough supplies to stuff an elephant.
3: Who's Jake Sims?
4: No count bum. Lives on a log hut over next to the timber, down at the end of the street.
5: But I say, what was strange about that?
4: Because Jake Sims don't never work, and he's always broke.
3: And yet... he suddenly comes in and buys a lot of supplies?
4: Enough for a fella to live like a king for, 5 or 6 months.
2: He bought them for himself?
4: That's just it. Them supplies melted away. After he bought them, he went on a week's drunk, and since then he's been begging meals around just like he used to.
3: In other words, he bought the supplies for someone else and got drunk on the money paid him for doing it.
4: Well, that's the way I figure it, yeah.
3: Bull, where can we find Jake Sims now?
4: Up at his place. He never gets up before noon.
3: Well, just where is it?
4: Well, not far. Just go to the end of the street here. Over across that stoppage, you'll see a log hut. And that's it.
3: Thanks, Bull. If you see Frenchie again, tell him we'll be back at the launch in half an hour or so.
4: Yeah, stop by the store on your way back. I'd like to buy you a drink.
2: With Mother McGinnis and a broom standing by? Not me, fella.
4: Whoosh, you take it too much to heart. Carrie's the soul of hospitality.
2: Well, she sure got a funny way of showing it. Shall we go, Jack?
3: Yeah, just a minute. Well, have you noticed any strangers in Port Forest the last day or so?
4: Nope, I can't say I have. That is, except them show folks.
5: Show folks?
4: Yeah, they're going to put on a show down at the town hall next week. Couple of women. Half a dozen actor fellas. They're staying down at the King Charles Hotel.
3: Thanks. We'll be seeing you later, Bull.
4: Well, don't forget to stop by on your way back.
5: I say, Jack, actors up here?
3: I suppose it's possible.
2: It might be possible, but I'll bet money they're not. It's Cooper and his gang just as sure as shooting fish.
3: We'll have a look as soon as we've talked to Jake Sims.
5: Well, here we are at the end of the street.
2: Some street. Just one good block long, and weeds are growing up in the middle of it.
3: There's a log hut.
2: Huh? Where?
3: Over there, where the timber line begins.
5: I say, this path looks like it might lead over to
2: okay, let's go. Man, will you look at them stumps. There sure have been some big trees cut down around here.
3: Mm-hmm.
2: And all going to waste.
3: Mm-hmm.
2: Yes, sir, some mighty good burning wood for somebody's fireplace. Look at that. Everywhere.
3: Wood to burn, huh, Doc?
2: Okay. What do you think about this fella, Jake Sims, anyway, Jack?
3: He may be our man, all right.
5: I say, it looks like it, doesn't it?
2: Yeah, buying all this supplies.
3: Hold it. We're getting too close.
2: Yeah.
5: Jove, what a pigsty.
2: Darned if Jake Sims ain't white trash of the worst sort.
3: What'd you expect? Bull said he was drunk all the time.
2: Yeah. All this pretty country, and a fella has to come along and make this kind of a stinkhole in it.
3: Well, let's see if he's in. Hey, Jake. Jake Sims.
2: Probably sleeping off a binge. Why don't we just bust in?
3: Might as well. There's no lock on the door.
2: Oh, push her open.
5: Is he in there?
3: Can't see him. We're this far, let's go on in.
2: Sure.
3: Doesn't seem to be...
2: Jack! Jack, look there behind the bed.
5: Oh, I say.
3: Quick, move the bed away. That's enough. Too late. He's dead.
2: Stabbed in the back with a Bowie knife.
5: Ghastly.
3: Well, there's one thing. We were on the right track. But the Cooper gang got here ahead of us.

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2: Seems funny seeing you climb out of the window. Sort of spider in the fly. Aren't you afraid?
3: Oh, me? No, of course not. Strong cradle and the janitor on the roof.
2: Cradle?
3: Yeah, this plank here on the rail. Guess it'd be a job to fall out even if you wanted to. Janitor up on the roof lowers it up and down.
2: Cradle. That's what they said of me. Cradle snatching. He's not so young.
3: Why, sure he isn't. Why, Mr. Calder, he's as spry as... Well, as a man who does jigsaw puzzles. Yeah, sort of keeps himself alert and bright. Doesn't get his nerves frazzled like window cleaners. Yeah. Okay, Henry, drag me up. I'll be down in a minute to finish your window, Mrs. Calder.
2: Yes. I hate him. I hate him. Sort that out, Edward Calder. Get those pieces together. Better get them together. Oh, always putting them together again. Oh, carpet. You're on the carpet. Carpet. I guess a carpet can hide more than dust. A woman mightn't be clever, but a woman's got to fight any way she can.
3: Okay, Henry.
4: Yeah. Why did you want to come up for? You're supposed to be cleaning the windows outside, going down.
3: Hey, about that Mrs. Calder. Yeah. Mr. and Mrs. Calder. What's going on there, huh?
4: Oh, those two.
3: Yeah, carrying on, talking in riddles and... glaring at each
4: you
3: other.
4: You stick to your job. Hasn't got anything to do with you.
3: Well, it made me feel uncomfortable. Thought maybe something was going on.
4: Marriage, that's what's going on. Pay the rent. Whatever they get up to has nothing to do with us.
3: Yeah, well, it's not so nice when you gotta be there cleaning the window.
4: Forget it. Women marrying men younger than them always takes a risk. And if you don't get a move on, we'll be here tomorrow.
3: Yeah, all right. Still... people carrying on like that sure make you feel awkward.
4: Yeah, yeah.
3: Yeah, all right. Lower away, huh?
4: Rows between husband and wife makes anybody feel bad. Okay.
3: Okay. Right, Henry, right. Fine.
5: Fly through the air, the greatest of these, the daring young man.
3: Oh, so hi, Mrs. Calder, doing the outside of your window.
2: He didn't see anything. He didn't look in.
3: No, Mrs. Calder, get at this job so you're blind as to what is going in inside, you know.
2: Oh, I have to shift the carpets around. Get tired of having them in the same place always.
3: Yeah, I guess so. Change is as good as a vacation, they say.
2: You go down? Do you go down and clean the window below this?
3: Yep, sure do.
2: Some women don't know there's a law. Some women act as though they can do what they like.
3: Yeah, I tell. Yeah, me, I'm a Lone Star Ranger cleaning windows.
2: Women ain't got no right to be women when there's other women around.
3: Hey, don't get you, Mrs. Calder.
2: Women thieve and steal. Oh, but you can't take what doesn't belong to you and expect to get away with it. There's a law, you know.
3: Yeah. Well, that's it. That's your windows done, Mrs. Calder. All right. Got a lot of work to do. We'll be seeing you. Lower away, Henry. Finished here.
4: Okay. Down to the next floor.
3: Yeah. Well, bye, Mrs. Calder. Do you want the window closed?
2: Yes. Better the windows are closed.
3: Okay. How crazy as they come.
5: Lower away!
6: Okay.
5: Huh? Hey, hold it, Henry, hold it!
6: What's the matter?
5: Didn't you hear nothing then?
6: No. What sort of thing?
5: Well, sort of a crack. Huh? Hey, gave me a bit of a scare. Hey, is everything all right up there with you?
6: Yeah, sound as a bell. Yeah, rope's all right. Boy's okay. Well, guess it must have been something else.
5: Yeah, I guess so. Oh, well, lower away, Henry.
6: Okay.
5: Hold it. Okay, hold it.
4: Hey. Hi, Mr. Calder.
7: Oh. Hello. Don't think these windows need cleaning.
8: Yeah, well, Miss Stevens says that, Mr. Calder. Her apartment and everything. Social call, is it? Not that I'm interested. Your wife's still upstairs.
7: Valerie, Miss Stevens isn't very well, lying down, you know?
8: Oh.
7: I came down to see her. You know how one does. Hop in, have a chat, and hop up again.
8: Sure.
7: So I won't bother you anymore. Close the window, and we'll let her sleep.
8: What's the matter, Mr. Calder?
7: Matter? Why, nothing. Why should anything be the matter?
8: Well, you look sort of peaky. Anything gone wrong?
7: No. Everything's all right. You're the window cleaner, you know. You shouldn't exceed your duty.
8: Hey, now, hold on, Mr. Calder. Maybe I am only a window cleaner. But when I see a man shaking all over and his eyes nearly popping out, of course I want to know. Now, this is not your apartment, I know. And your wife is upstairs, and she seems pretty upset, too. So now perhaps you'd better tell me what it's all about.
7: Valerie, Miss Stevens... You'd better come inside. Come inside.
8: Tell me what's wrong first.
7: She's dead.
5: Dead?
7: I don't know what happened. I went in the kitchen to make some coffee, and there was a noise, a bang, like a gun going off, only not loud. Flattened. I didn't think anything of it. I thought maybe it was a car backfiring, something like that. When I came back, she was dead.
8: Well, have you sent for the police?
7: No.
8: Well, hadn't you better?
7: Where do you see she's dead?
8: Dead? Murdered?
7: Yes, I think so. I didn't know what to do. Then you appeared. I thought you must have seen she was dead.
8: Police. Only thing for you to do, Mr. Calder.
7: Well, you see, it looks bad. She's been shot, and I was the only person in the apartment.

0: They might think we cops are tough, but we're not.
1: No, no, of course not.
0: George, a woman has been killed. You can't be friendly with a murderer. We don't know who the murderer is. Could be you.
2: Me?
0: Hmm.
1: Well, what I want a murderer for?
0: Oh, love, money, jealousy. They're on the calendar.
1: Well,
0: of course, we have no reason to suspect you other than anybody at the scene of the crime must be suspected. You can see that.
1: Yeah, I can see it, yeah. But I don't like it.
0: Well, I tell you, there's one thing puzzling us. This Miss Stevens, she was apparently standing beside at the van. Now, the shot was fired, and she fell backwards onto the van.
1: Yeah?
0: Well, Mr. Calder said he heard a shot. Muffled, flat shot, he described it.
1: Well, so what?
0: That's the important thing, George. Muffled and flat. That means it could have been fired from outside.
1: Hey.
0: Not only that, if she was standing there where we think she was, by to the van, now the shot must have come from this direction here by the window.
1: Hey!
0: Gee, as you say. Now, I don't think you did this murder, George. That's why I'm being open about it. I think somebody is trying to give the impression that you did. You know anybody who'd want you out of the way, George? Want revenge to get their own back on you?
1: Well,
0: you know anybody with any reason to hate you?
1: No. No. Why, if they want to do that, they shoot me, not her.
0: Well, that's the point.
1: I guess the only one wanting to get me into trouble would be the murderer himself.
0: Himself?
1: Well, man or woman.
0: Oh, yeah.
1: Sort of blame me and get away themselves, you know?
0: Mm-hmm.
1: I guess it's not a good idea to be an innocent bystander, huh?
0: Might have been Edward Calder. But if he did, where's the gun? We've taken apart everything in the apartment. There's no gun.
1: Well, he could have thrown it out of the window or something.
0: The window, George?
1: Yeah, you know. Yeah,
0: but you said the window was closed when you arrived outside.
1: Oh, yeah.
0: The janitor on the roof says you said you heard something like a shot, but he didn't.
1: Yeah, that's right. Yeah, I called up to him.
0: Yeah. All right, George, you know the drill. Be around, huh?
1: Okay.
0: If I wanted you, I'll send for you. In the meantime, if I were you, I wouldn't do more than your job. Eat and sleep.
1: Well, I ain't going around waving flags and blowing bugles. That's just... Funny, isn't it? Funny?
0: Oh, yeah, it sure is. I don't see the point, though, the joke or the murder.
1: Yeah, well, if you want me, I'll be outside doing my job.
0: Yeah, all right, see you later. Hello? Hello, Chief. It's Trawler here. Yeah, I've had a talk with the window cleaner. Well, either he doesn't know anything about it, or he's the best actor I've ever seen. Edward Calder? No, he doesn't look the sort. Small, henpecked. Even a henpecked man can see better worms than another run. No gun. I can't get over that. Yeah, both suspects. But I've got a hunch. Yeah, that's all a hunch. A hunch somebody else knows a whole lot more about this than either of them. I tell you what, do, Chivo. Go grab a cup of coffee and see how much you can rake up. All right? Okay. Fine. Now, Mr. Calder, would you come in here for a minute, please? Thank you. Sit down. Hey, Mr. Calder, maybe you better tell me how you did it.
2: I didn't. She... Miss Stevens was a friend of mine.
0: Friend?
2: I loved her.
0: Your wife now?
2: Yes.
0: Did you kill her because she was an embarrassment?
2: I didn't kill her. If I had, I'd have had the gun. It was George, the window cleaner. It must have been.
0: If it was, how'd he fire a shot through a closed window without shattering it? You said your sub was closed and you came in from the kitchen. You pointed it out particularly because you said you couldn't have gotten rid of the gun by throwing it through the window.
2: Well,
0: all right. Now, sit down, relax, make yourself at ease. Tell me how you did it.

0: accusing me. Accusing me of murder.
1: Well, as good as accusing me.
2: Nobody's accused you of murder, George. They got to find out. You got to try to.
1: What would that janitor know about it?
2: Old men know more than young. They're calmer. They know better what people are liable to do. If they thought you'd killed Miss Stevens, they'd arrest you and leave the questioning to lawyers.
1: Yeah, well, if I didn't, then Edward Calder did.
2: Now who's accusing people?
1: Well, if he didn't, who did?
2: Yeah, like you said, I'm a janitor. I wouldn't know. You'd better get on with your job. Windows to be clean, murder or no murder.
1: Yeah. You know, it seems as if... Well, as if everything should stop.
2: Mm-hmm.
1: It's stopped for her, hasn't it?
2: Well, maybe. No need for train not to go on because the passengers got off. And the longer you take over the windows, the longer I have to stay up here.
1: Yeah, well, one thing, I am not doing her window.
2: No need to. Give me a miss. You still got 15 stories to do.
1: Yeah, well, I need a vacation. That's what I need, a good long vacation. Hand me over that bucket.
2: Yes, sir. Here you are.
1: Thanks.
2: Don't take too long. Give them a thorough cleaning next week.
1: Yeah, if I'm still here. Okay, lower away.
3: Mr. Caller, partner, and Stevens, so on the one below.
1: Right.
3: Still work is the answer to all our problems.
1: Huh. Hey, hold it, Henry. Hold it, Henry.
3: What's wrong?
1: Mrs. Calder wants to say a word.
4: What is it, Mrs. Calder?
5: Been downstairs, I hear. Been called in there and questioned by the cops.
4: Routine, I guess.
5: They don't know. Guessing. Edward's down there.
4: Yeah?
5: Well, a man always gets what he deserves.
4: You don't think he did it?
5: He'll die for it.
4: I've got to get my windows done, Mrs.
5: Calder. I love him.
4: Yeah, I expect you to. Well, I have
5: love
4: to get...
5: Love him. Protection, that's what he needs. Always protecting him. Sometimes men are like children. You've got to harden your heart. You can bang children.
4: not according to the doctors and the psychologists.
5: But when they're bad, real bad, then you've got to harden your heart. You've got to show them that they can't take you for granted.
4: Look, Mrs. Calder, I don't know anything about that. I guess I'd better get on with my work, huh? And leave that sort of thinking to people who think that way.
5: She was a wicked woman. A wicked woman trying to take Edward away from me.
4: Yeah, maybe... Maybe you better tell the cops.
5: And he was naughty. Grown man like him being naughty.
4: Don't
5: you go.
4: Well, I've got all my windows to finish.
5: I'm telling you. Telling you. A woman can only take so much. Old woman like me. I'm not so old.
4: Why, sure you're not.
5: See just how you look. I look all right. I look young. Young as she looked, anyway. He didn't want me. That's the truth of it.
4: Oh, no.
5: The truth of it. Truth. Guess you only know the truth when it happens.
4: What happens, Mrs. Calder?
5: Nothing. I'm old. I don't feel old, but I look it. Old. He married me when he loved me. Loved me like I love him. Fierce. Love is exciting. Love is the only thing that makes sense to a woman. Love's gone, and it's like as if you've got a hunger. Dead hunger. Eating and doing anything you like doesn't make up for that. Not once love is gone. You're a boy.
4: Oh, not exactly. And believe me, I'm growing older fast.
5: A boy, like my husband was. He'd come and we'd laugh. And it always seemed to me music was playing. Beautiful music. It's gone.
4: Well, you can't be in love all the time.
5: Yes, you can. A woman can. Loving, even when you're killing.
4: You know what you're saying, Mrs. Calder?
5: And what I'm doing. I've got to hold it with two hands. But that doesn't mean I can't fire it.
4: So you killed her. With that.
5: And you... I can kill you. I didn't want to, but he made me. And now I don't want to kill you, but I've got to tell somebody. And if I tell you, I've got to kill you, haven't I? You didn't scream or move or anything. So it won't hurt.
4: Just a minute, Mrs. Calder. Look, how did you know she didn't move?
5: I watched her.
4: Oh.
5: She rolled back. I rolled back. hole. And she was lying there. And when I put the gun through the hole, she was still lying there. Even though I knew it was pointing straight at her, I pulled the trigger.

0: those arms so heavy. I had to laugh because they thought she was standing by the divan, and she wasn't. And I hadn't even thought of that. And it happened. It happened. I didn't have to do a thing about it. And I was looking down. Not one of you thought of looking up, because it wasn't where they thought the bullet had come from. Oh, men are silly. They make everything important when the only things are inside. And when things inside aren't important anymore, then they're dead. And then other people got to die too soon, so they can feel what I feel.
1: Mrs. Calder. Black lie, who cares? Mrs. Calder, that woman, that Miss Stevens, she wasn't in love with your husband.
0: Wasn't?
1: No.
0: Oh, no, George. You don't get around me that way. You can't save Edward by saying he wasn't in love with her.
1: I can, and I do. I know.
0: No?
1: Yeah, I was in love with her, and she with me. You killed the woman I was in love with. So now, put that gun down, huh?
0: Killed?
1: You murdered the woman who wasn't even friendly with your husband. All you tried to do was to get rid of jealousy in your heart, in your own heart, by killing off somebody else.
0: No, I killed...
1: You've killed yourself, and your husband, and an innocent woman. And if you don't put that gun down, you kill me as well.
0: I don't believe you. I don't believe you.
1: Now, would I lie? I don't like your husband. Why should I lie to save his neck?
0: Oh, he loves me. He loved me all the time. Oh, Edward. Oh, I must get his jigsaw puzzle together. He'll be coming back to me, and I must have his jigsaw puzzle ready.
1: Yeah. Yeah, have his jigsaw puzzle ready.
0: All the little pieces. I must get all the little pieces together.
1: Yeah, you do that. Don't pay any attention to me. I'll walk through as though nothing had happened. I'll go down and call a friend of mine.
0: Just all the little pieces together make a beautiful, beautiful picture for Edward when he comes back to me. Oh, we're going to be so happy, so happy.
1: Yeah, so happy.
0: Now, this piece goes here,

A closing door finishes a story. Next week, another key will open another door to another story. Mystery. Romance. Or adventure. All start when a door is unlocked by... the key.

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1: You know, cats have minds of their own. 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
10: 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It's just past the Ottoman.
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11: Yes, this is 19 Nocturne Boulevard. Won't you step inside? Did you have any trouble finding me? What do you mean, what kind of a place is it? Why, it's a rich man's study. Where else would you find a safe cracker?

0: shut your pie hole. You'll make me lose the damn...
1: Don't swear, Faye.
0: Rusty.
1: My car just turned in.
0: Then cork it and let me finish this damn thing or we could get the hell out right now.
1: Hey.
0: Watch the damn window and freaking shut up.

0: Sorry. I get so tense when I'm working.
1: I know.
0: I said I'm sorry. I should be more careful what I say.
1: You're never gonna do anything with your life if you don't start talking more nicer.
0: Hey, who's the older sister here?
1: Not me. I don't got the parts. But seriously, sis, you always looked out for me. I'm just trying to return some. Besides, I get all clenched up inside when you start spouting off like that.
0: I'll work on it. Speaking of who's looking out for who, if this all comes off, you're clear, right?
1: Yeah.
0: You know I don't want to do this again. I've mended my ways and all that bullsh... All that bull.
1: Mr. Broadstreet's paying 10 G's. That should get me clear.
0: And then you stop.
1: Stop?
0: You know.
1: It's usually not that big.
0: Rusty, you need to stop. Just cut it out. Cold turkey. Don't you watch Dr. Phil? Gambling is an addiction. There are support groups and everything.
1: I guess.
0: Tell you what. Maybe we both see if we can quit. Me with the bad words, you with the bets. Just for a month. What do you say?
1: Let me deal with this first, okay?
0: Yeah.
1: What do you think it is?
0: $10,000.
1: Really? Maybe we should open it.
0: Jeez, Rusty! Sometimes I really think you're too stupid to live.
1: Faye!
0: I mean, I think it's worth the $10,000 your whack job employer is gonna pay for it. Undamaged. He said that, undamaged.
1: But it won't hurt if I unwrap it, will it?
0: Then why have to pull this car over?
1: A book?
0: What?
1: It's just a big old book. Yeah, it even smells old. Look, it's got a lock, like a diary.
0: What is it?
1: A book?
0: I mean the title.
1: It ain't in English. That's even right.
0: So don't... Okay, that's it. Give me that.
1: I was just seeing if it was really locked.
0: Did you not get the part about he wants it undamaged? You think prying open the lock or trying to snap the leather somehow don't count?
1: I was just thinking, Faye, that why would somebody pay a bunch of dough for a book? Maybe it just looks like a book, and it's really a box full of jewels or something.
0: You're willing to throw away a sure thing.
1: You could probably pick that lock in a heartbeat, couldn't you, Faye?
0: Look, Rusty. This ain't the double down, little bear. The odds are, I don't know, but it's pointless. This book, as is, will get you out of hock to the bad men. This time. You were damn lucky to find somebody with that kind of dough to sling around. Why screw it up?
1: But if there's any chance that there's more...
0: No goddamn way! This is the end! I'll drop you off on the way to Jimmy's, but I'm keeping this bad boy with me.
1: It'll get stolen.
0: By who? Crackheads don't read.
1: But 10 grand'll just get me out. What'll I do for a steak?
0: You could get a job.
1: You know I ain't no good at anything. Not like you. Just touch a lock and it...
0: There are zillions of jobs that don't need you to be any good. You just gotta do what people tell you.
1: How can I go to work for peanuts when I know I can win a fortune?
0: But you don't win, Rusty. Peanuts is better than a hole in the head.
1: Is that what you tell yourself when you're dancing for sweaty old men?
0: Rusty... So I'm doing whatever the hell it takes to get my stake, to get some school and maybe a business of my own. I'm 100% legit. Finally, that's what counts.
1: But you could get what you need real easy like. Just pull another job or two, then go legit.
0: And just one more, and just one more, and just one more, right? No, Rusty, this won't be you. I'll call your guy and make all the arrangements for us to meet tomorrow.
1: Faye, I...
0: Rusty, next time you dig yourself in deep, you know what I'm gonna do?
1: What?
0: I'm gonna buy you some goddamn crutches. Just this one more time, Faye. It's gonna change, Faye. Jeez, I'm such a shit for brains.
1: Just this one more time, Faye.
0: No.
1: It'll be easy.
0: I'm done, Rusty.
1: But But then...
0: They'll what?
1: Nothing. Pistachio smells good. I love your cooking, Sissy Bear.
0: That's good.
1: Hmm?
0: What will they do, Rusty?
1: Oh, well, this is Mr. Capelli and his guys. Well, they don't kid around.
0: And?
1: They hurt me real bad.
0: How much do you need?
1: Nothing.
0: Nothing?
1: That's the best part. I found this guy who's willing to cover everything.
0: How much?
1: 10 large.
0: 10? How did you get in that far?
1: But this guy, see, he just wants us to get something. I told him I might, you know someone.
0: Get something?
1: A package.
0: Yep. Shit for brains.

0: Mr. Broadstreet.
1: Hello? What? Yes. This.
0: We got your package. I mean, Rusty and me. I helped him. We got it.
1: Unopened.
0: Yeah. It's fine. Look, we need to get the cash soonest. When can we meet?
1: It is vital that the package remain closed. Can you guarantee that?
0: Yeah, I got it all safe and sound. You got the cash or not?
1: I have the cash. Come to my house.
0: I'd really rather do this somewhere a bit more neutral, you know.
1: There's a courtyard at the library downtown. You have to go through the rare book section to get there, so it's usually quite deserted. Can you find it?
0: Sure.
1: I expect to see you, both of you, with the package tomorrow at noon.
0: Hey! You arrogant son of a bitch.
2: Hey, I don't pay you to gab on the phone all night.
0: I'm on my break.
2: Well, I hope you made it to the can, too, since that was your last break before closing. Now get out there and shake it. There's no finer table fine. I still got some green left.
0: Right, Jimmy.

0: Hey, Faye, coming out for some grub?
1: Hey, babe, come on.
2: Nah, you go on. I'm waiting on a call.
0: Your brother?
2: Yeah.
0: Deadbeat. Oh, crap.
1: What's the deal, sweetheart?
0: Here's that catalog.
2: Thanks. I don't think I...
0: Ah, take it. Read it.
2: It's not too late. I'm kind of in the middle of something.
0: You got a week to register for fall. Winter, maybe?
2: Maybe.
0: You really don't want...
1: Hey, let's skip the food, babe, and get right to the hotel.
0: To end up like me.

0: Huh? You're early.
1: You have the book.
0: Broad Street? Wait, no.
1: Broad Street must not get the book.
0: How'd you get this?
1: Bring the book to me tomorrow at 2 p.m. at the corner of Central and 12.
0: What the hell? Great. Jimmy, you bastard! What the?
2: Back off, babe. I'm just seeing what you got in your little diary here.
0: You scumbag!

0: sorry about earlier.
1: Faye, wait, is this Faye?
2: Yeah, Rusty, it's me.
1: Oh, it's so funny.
2: Nothing. Little Bear, I need your help with something.
1: Anything, Sissy Bear. You know it.
2: Come down to the club and bring me some old clothes. Bring some for you, too.

0: Yikes! Was it a holdup?
1: Sure. A holdup. A really, really messy holdup. Go in the back there and fill this bucket. Really hot water, about halfway.
0: Good thing the book didn't get all bloody. Broad Street would never pay for it.
1: Yeah.
0: Faye, the book!
1: What? What?
0: The strap's been cut!
1: Yeah. I'm gonna see if I can fix that. Don't touch it!
0: Why not?
1: Here, I'll move it. There.
0: Faye, you gotta tell me what's up. You're totally acting not so.
1: You gotta trust me, Little Bear. Don't touch it.
0: I hate it when you treat me like a kid, Faye. I could take it. Did you kill Jimmy?
1: What makes you so sure this was Jimmy? It's just chunks.
0: Who else would it be? Level with me, Faye, or...
1: What?
0: Or I'll open it.
1: No! No! Don't screw around, Rusty. This is way more serious than you know.
0: Tell me, Faye.
1: Not here. I'll tell you when we're done at home. Please. It's just too much. Give me the book, please.
0: No, Faye. I gotta know what went down.
1: Jim, being the nosy best busybody that he is, got into my locker. He saw the book looked like something and he cut through the strap.
0: And then?
1: It killed him. Rusty, the book did it. Don't open it. It was horrible.
0: Tell me, Sissy Bear, tell me.
1: You don't need to know.
0: Sissy Bear.
1: Things came out like squids.
0: Tentacles?
1: Yeah. They grabbed him and just pulled him into pieces, then pulled the pieces, most of them, in and shut the book behind it.
0: There must be some kind of door to another reality. I read about those things all the time.
1: A door to H.E. double hockey sticks.
2: $32.74. To repeat this, press 6.
3: Hey, Beans. Wally around? No. What's he in for? Again? Shoot. I was hoping he could use... never mind.
4: You're up early.
3: Like I could sleep?
4: You doing okay?
3: Yeah, ain't no goddamn love lost between me and Jimmy. But I got a feeling this means I'm out of a job.
4: But seeing all that blood and stuff...
3: Why, you think I ain't sleeping? But there ain't jack shit.
4: Mm-hmm.
3: There ain't nothing I can do about it now. I just ain't got time for a freak out.
4: Should I wrestle up some breakfast?
3: Sure, you get started. I'll unplug the smoke detector.
4: Hey... besides, even I can't mess up cornflakes.
3: I'll get something started in a mo, Little Bear. Thanks for staying. I really didn't want
4: to... Are you kidding? And miss out on my chance to do something for you? Someday, Faye, I'm gonna, I don't know, strike it rich. And then we'll see who's taking care of who.
3: Yeah.
4: I was thinking, maybe we shouldn't give this guy the book.
3: Huh? Why not?
4: He's not going to want to pay for it, damaged and all, and it's... Well, if it's all you say, it sounds like it's pretty dangerous.
3: Yeah, like I want to keep it around.
4: We could sink it in the river, maybe seal it in a block of concrete. We don't know this guy. Who knows what he plans to do, or who he plans to do with it. I'll handle it.
3: I don't really care what this guy has up his sleeve. I'm just hoping he'll pay something, damaged or not, and that maybe Mr. Capelli will take half down. Pass me that, would you?
4: Isn't this...
3: I want to get this thing rewrapped.
4: You think maybe it'll fool him?
3: No. I'm just hoping it will give us time to be out of reach when he opens it.
1: I'm glad you were willing to see reason. I don't know who your buyer is, but
3: He must have some tough mojo to think he can control something awful like this.
4: Yeah.
5: Ah, good to see you. You have my package.
3: Right here. There was a...
6: It's just fine. You got the money?
5: Yeah. Shall we trade?
6: How about you put down the briefcase and I bring you the book? Then, when you're happy, I'll take the money.
3: Good going, LB.
5: An eminently sensible plan. I'll have to check and make sure the book has not been tampered with.
6: Be my guest. Here, I'll get it for you.
5: Now, just hand it over.
3: Rusty, oh my God, Rusty, what the hell do you think you're doing?
0: I was right. For once, I got it.
3: Rusty, what the hell?
0: Look, Faye, don't you see? This is our ticket. My ticket anyway, if you're too chicken. We may have a mess, but we also have $10,000 and a book.
3: And what, pray tell, do you plan to do with the son of a bitch goddamn book?
0: Don't swear, Faye. It's so perfect. No way to trace it. There's no way to catch me. All I gotta do is walk up to someone, open the book, just like that one. Whammo!
3: You're gonna go around killing people? Once they're eaten, it's not like you can take their wallets.
0: I thought of that. I'm not gonna rob no one. Just hire myself out.
3: How could you? Mom would never have...
0: Yeah, well, I never knew Mom, Sissy Bear. Any problems with my upbringing? They're all on you.
3: But...
0: I knew it. You just want me to be a wimp so you could push me around. Just your little bear. You never want me to win big, because if I was ever a success, you wouldn't have anybody to gloat over and preach to. Well, now it's too late. It's my turn, Faye. This is my chance to be the man.
3: Rusty, you stop this right now!
0: What are you gonna do? Put me over your knee? I got the book, and while I'd hate to have to use it again right away...
3: You wouldn't.
0: Try me. Let me go, Faye.
7: You didn't bring it.
3: Oh,
7: I'm Jordan.
3: Jordan something or something Jordan?
7: Something. Where's the book?
3: Tell me what it is first. I can't just hand it over without knowing more about it.
7: We can't talk here.
3: Oh, sure we can. A busy street is as anonymous as you can get. Spill.
7: It is a gateway.
3: We figured that.
7: You opened it? How many has it devoured?
3: Keep your voice down. We may be anonymous here, but there is a limit. Why does it matter who got it?
7: The book is the Demonolatrium Truscadicorum, one of 13 gates disguised as ancient grimoires. They were put into this world to trap those who seek the deepest levels of occult knowledge. Each book will take 13 souls and then go back from whence it came. This one has already eaten 7 that I've been able to verify.
3: But then it'll just go away.
7: Taking the last wielder with it.
3: Wielder, like the one facing the book?
7: The one holding it.
3: Oh, shit.
7: Did you hear that?
3: What, the car horn?
7: Damn, they found us. We need to find someplace less public. Now.
3: Why, aren't we sort of safe out here on the street?
7: Doubtful. They're after the book.
3: But Rusty has... Shit!
7: They're tracking me, not the book. We need to get away from them.
3: Not part of your club, eh?
7: There are many factions seeking to control the Triscadicora. This way.
3: Being alone with a bunch of freaks sounds like a dumbass plan, Jordan something.
7: I can't cloak us if there are any observers.
3: Like being able to be invisible, but only if there's no one watching me?
7: Shh! In here. Now, stay quiet.
3: You have to grope me like that?
7: The range is limited. We have to stay very close.
3: I'm not bitching. I just wanted to know.
7: Shh!

0: Are they gone?
1: Just let them. For safety.
0: Oh? Well, what do you do when you're not hiding from demons and chasing those carnivorous spooks, Mr. Jordan?
2: I just hope we got here first. Last I checked, nobody's seen him yet. They're kind of used to me combing around looking for him.
3: And you're quite sure that he's
2: Oh, yeah. First people he go after are his bookies. Lucky thing they weren't in town this afternoon or they'd be squid bait long since.
3: Squid?
2: You know. They come out of the book.
3: I've never actually seen one opened. We're working to get them all into safekeeping. Sounds like your brother's a prime example why.
2: He's weak. It's all my fault. My mom died when he was born, then Dad went a dozen years later. After that, it was just me and him. I guess I didn't do it right.
3: Probably not.
2: Hey, not helping. Oh, crap. That ain't good.
3: Stay behind me.
2: As if. Rusty? Rusty? Rusty! Oh, jeez, Rusty.
4: Stay out of it, Faye.
2: That's a lot of blood, Rusty. How many were there?
4: Just Mr. Capelli and his bodyguard. I'm still waiting for the other guys to get back. You gonna help me? Or just mess me up, like always.
2: Like always? Who's the one always coming when you start screaming about guys being after you? This whole goddamn thing started because you can't keep your hands off an inside flesh.
4: Faye?
2: Look, Rusty. There's this guy. And he knows about the book. I mean, he can tell you. You got to listen to him, Rusty. This isn't a joke, little bear. He really... It's worse than you think.
4: You better leave. It's gonna get messy real soon. I don't want to have to kill you.
2: Oh, little bear. Ah-ha!
5: Take, you read that book. Give it to me. Hand it over. Stop
2: with
5: that!
2: What are
5: you?
2: Don't touch that! Oh, get back! No! I can't believe you did that. My own brother... What kind of a goddamn monster are you?
4: I'm alive, Faye. That's what counts. I'm the one holding the book.
2: Rusty, that was the one guy who knew what this stupid prinking thing really is. And your dumb shit book just ate him.
4: Stop swearing! You know I hate it when you do that.
2: Rusty, I think this has gone way beyond my potty mouth. Give me the book now, or put your goddamn money where your mouth is and feed me to it.
4: What? Sissy.
2: 7, 8, 9.
4: I don't want to have to kill you, Faye.
2: Oh, shit.
4: Talk to me, Sissy Bear. Why can't you see this is good for me? You got locks. I finally got something.
2: Bite me, you whining little piece of shit. I am so sick of your weakling ass dragging around behind me.
4: Faye!
2: Yeah, if it weren't for you and the gigantic hole in your stupid ass pocket, I would have been free and clear years ago. Do you know how much goddamn son of a bitch money I have pissed down the frickin' drain for you?
4: Faye, stop it.
2: I am so goddamn sick to the teeth of feeling guilty over you, you peeling little asswipe, worrying over you and having to run around changing your dirty diapers every time you freaking crap yourself.
4: If I'm all you say, it's your fault. You made me this way.
2: I might have made you weak, but I never made you a murderer. There, you're self-made.
4: I'll make you stop. Hey, what? No, no! No, I'm the master! I'm the master!
2: Ha ha ha.

Now that you know how to find us, don't be a stranger. We have enough of those already. Tonight's story, Making Book, was written by Julie Hoverson. In tonight's production, Faye James was Julie Hoverson, Rusty James was Renaud LaBeouf, Mr. Broadstreet was Cole Hornaday, Jimmy the Bartender was Jake Stratton, Jordan the Mystery Man was Greg Porter, and Gertie was Jody Monahue. 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All music in this production was courtesy of Kevin MacLeod at Incompetech.com. 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Voices were recorded at Neo Hoodoo Studios with the assistance of Ryan Hurst. This presentation is copyright 2008 to Julie Hoverson and Reality Productions.

0: Just hand it over. Are we screaming now?
1: Give me that.
2: Yeah, well,
1: shut up.
2: Yeah,
1: here.
2: Yeah. Hey.
1: Out.
2: Right out.
3: All right.
4: No!
3: Oops, sorry. Game on.
5: Can you keep touching me?
4: You scumbag!
6: Ah, screaming in fear and agony.
3: Yeah, we'll do all the screaming later.
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Once again, the keeper of the book has opened the ponderous door to the secret vault, wherein is kept the great sealed book, in which is recorded all the secrets and mysteries of mankind through the ages. Here are tales of every kind, tales of murder, of madness, of dark deeds strange and terrible beyond all belief. Keeper of the book, I would know what tale we tell this time. Open the great book and let us read. Slowly, the great book opens. One by one, the keeper of the book turns the pages and stops. Ah, the strange story of an old lady who for 40 years lived alone in a huge old New England mansion. A mansion in which death was the master. The tale is titled, To Have and to Hold.

0: Here is the tale to have and to hold, as it is written in the pages of the sealed book. Our story begins at a small New England railroad station, as a train stops to discharge a lone passenger. The passenger, a young, attractive girl of 20, looks about the station with an air of uncertainty.
1: Looking for a cab, miss?
2: Oh, yes, please.
1: Yeah, get right in. Here, I'll take your bag.
2: Thank you.
1: Where to, miss?
2: The Bradley Estate, please.
1: Could you say a Bradley Estate?
2: Why, yes. You know where it is, don't you?
1: Sure. Everyone does. In fact, I was just getting ready to go out there to deliver these packages.
2: Oh, good.
1: Miss, are you sure you want to go out to the Bradley Estate? They ain't had a visitor in 40 years.
2: Why, that's funny.
1: You're Bradley?
2: Yes. My family lives in California, and none of us have ever seen our relatives here in the East. I'm attending college nearby and thought I'd pay my aunt a surprise visit.
1: Oh. Well, miss, I'd forget the idea if I were you. Take the next train back.
2: Oh, no. Not after I've come 70 miles. I'm not going back to college until I've seen my aunt. Driver, please tell me what you know about my aunt.
1: Well, just about the time I come to the village 10 years ago to drive this cab, the old servant your aunt used to send for supplies died.
2: Yes?
1: She didn't get another servant, but hired me to bring supplies out to the estate once a week.
2: I see. What does my aunt look like?
1: I don't know, miss. I ain't never seen her. No one has seen her for 40 years.
2: But you just said she'd hired you.
1: Well, she did, but not directly. A banker fella come down from Boston and hired me.
2: Didn't he go out to the estate to see her?
1: No. He just arranged things in the village and took the first train back to Boston. Once in a while, your aunt writes to him.
2: Oh. Well, what are in these packages you have for my aunt?
1: Well, some of them have food, but mostly it's things she's ordered for her husband. Clothes, cigars, and books, and... Well, in fact, I got a new suit for him right here. Best that money can buy, too. I ain't never seen him, neither.
2: Just doesn't make sense, does it?
1: No, ma'am. It certainly don't.
0: Jane stared into the fast-falling dusk, seeking her first glimpse of her father's birthplace. As they turned into a private road, she was able to make out the many towers of the old mansion and the hundreds of windows, behind which was the unknown and the secrets of 40 years.
2: I had no idea it'd be so large.
1: There's over 80 rooms in it. Used to be a showplace 40 years ago.
2: And the two of them live in that mansion? All alone?
1: Yeah.
2: There isn't a light showing in the whole house.
1: No, hardly ever is. Well, come on. We go in the back entrance here. Just follow me.
2: All right.
1: That's it. Now, I'll just set these packages I brought right down here on the porch. There.
2: What's in that box you're picking up?
1: A note from your aunt. Tell me what to bring for next week.
2: Oh.
1: Seems your uncle's running out of cigars. She wants me to order more.
2: You going to knock?
1: We're all right.
2: Surely she heard the car approach the house.
1: It ain't no use, miss. You better come back to the village with me.
2: No. No, perhaps she'd open the door if you were to leave me here alone. Won't you please go?
1: Well... just as you say, miss. I just hope you'll be all right.
2: Oh, I will. It's getting cold. I do wish she... She's unlocking it.
0: Hello? As the door slowly swung open, Jane saw her Aunt Olivia for the first time. Olivia stood with one hand white and tense gripping the door, while the other hand shakily held a lamp. The light revealed deep, savage lines in her strong face. Her voice trembled as she spoke.
3: What do you want?
2: I'm Jane Bradley, your brother Richard's daughter.
3: Richard's daughter?
2: Yes. May I come in?
3: Yes. Yes, do. But we must be very quiet. I don't want to wake my husband.
2: Oh, yes, of course.
3: We'll go into the drawing room so as not to disturb him.
0: The light of the lamp cast an eerie glow in the great hallway as Jane followed her aunt into what had once been the most beautiful drawing room in New England. Jane's eye was caught by a faded portrait over the fireplace.
2: Whose portrait is that, Aunt Olivia? He's so handsome.
3: That's my husband, Christopher.
2: Oh.
3: And he's just as handsome today as he was then. Everyone's always loved and admired him.
2: I'm sure of that.
3: That costume he's wearing, it's the one he wore the night of the New Year's Eve masquerade ball. Come, my dear, I'll show you the ballroom.

0: And now to continue the story, to have and to hold, as it is written in the sealed book. Jane, a look of wonder on her face, followed her Aunt Olivia down a long, dark hall. A hall that was musty with decay. Olivia stopped and opened a large door.
1: This is the ballroom.
2: Why, it's so huge.
1: There were 500 people here that New Year's Eve. Oh, I can remember how beautiful the ballroom was.
0: And Olivia, the lamp held high, stood entranced, as though listening to strains of music of long ago at that gay New Year's Eve ball, listening to a younger and happier Olivia.
2: Oh, Chris, there's never been a ball like this, and I've never been so happy. Do you like my costume?
3: Your costume? Oh, yes, it's very lovely.
2: Thank you, darling. Oh, Chris, you look wonderful as a Spanish cavalier. The women can't keep their eyes off you.
3: Where's your cousin Amy?
2: Amy? Oh, the child is around somewhere. Chris, why don't we announce our engagement tonight? It would be a wonderful way to welcome in the year 1900.
3: No. Not tonight, Olivia.
2: Why wait? I want everyone to know your mind.
4: Good evening, Olivia.
2: Chris?
3: Oh, Amy. Oh, you look like a dream in that costume.
4: Thank you, Chris. Olivia, Judge Parker wants to see you for a moment.
2: Oh, very well. Will you excuse me, Chris?
3: Of course.
2: I'll be back in a minute.
4: Will you excuse me, Chris? I have to...
3: Amy, wait. Why have you been avoiding me lately?
4: I haven't been avoiding you. Chris, please let me go.
3: You know that I love you, don't you, Amy?
4: No, Chris. It's Olivia you love and are going to marry.
3: Olivia and I will never be married.
4: You don't know what Olivia's like when she can't get what she wants. And she wants you.
3: You do love me, don't you, Amy?
4: Yes, yes, but it's no use, Chris. Why, Olivia's my cousin. Her family brought me up.
3: Just leave everything to me.
2: Well, I thought I'd never break away from Judge Parker. Oh, Chris, darling. He wanted to know when you and I were going to announce our engagement. Why, Amy, is anything wrong? You look ill.
4: No, I'm all right. I must see the housekeeper now. Please excuse me.
3: Olivia, I want to talk to you where we won't be disturbed. Can't we go into the drawing room?
2: Of course, darling. Come along. We won't be disturbed here. Now, what did you want to talk to me about?
3: Olivia, I can't go through with our marriage.
2: Oh, darling. Don't say that, even as a joke.
3: I'm not joking, Olivia. I've never loved you. If I've spoken of marriage, it was because there wasn't anyone else. But now there is.
2: Someone else? Who?
3: Amy.
2: Amy? So that's it. Well, she can't have you, do you hear? You're mine, and you always will be, and I'm not giving you up.
3: You haven't any choice. Amy and I love each other, and we're going to
2: be married. No, if I can't have you, no one else shall.
3: Oh, Olivia, you're hysterical. Put that letter opener
2: down. You're mine, and no one else is going to get you. No one.
3: Olivia, give me that letter opener.
2: No one shall have you. No one.
3: Olivia, perhaps this will bring you to your senses.
2: Ow!
3: Look out, Olivia. Olivia. Olivia, speak to me.
4: How is she, Doctor?
3: She will be all right, won't she?
5: Well, it was quite a serious blow she got in the back of her head.
4: Oh, Doctor, she's regaining consciousness.
2: Chris, where are you?
3: Here I am, Olivia.
2: Where? Why don't you put the lights on? It's so dark in here.
4: But the lights are...
2: Oh, Chris, why is it so dark? Why can't I see?
5: Now, Olivia, you're going to be all right. You've just lost your sight temporarily.
2: You mean I'm blind? Chris, where are you? Don't leave me.
3: I'm here, Olivia.
2: Oh, Chris, don't leave me. I'm frightened, terribly frightened.
3: No, you mustn't worry. You heard what Dr. Marshall said. You've only lost your sight temporarily.
2: Oh, you're just saying that to make me feel better. I know you are.
5: I'd better give you a sedative so that you can sleep. You two had better leave now.
3: You must get some rest, Olivia. I'll be back later.
2: Chris, you will come back. You will, won't you?
3: Yes, of course. Good night.
4: Good night, Olivia.
2: Good night, Chris.
4: Chris, what's happened is all my fault.
3: No, Amy, it's mine. It was I who struck her and caused her blindness.
4: Chris, no matter how we feel about each other, you can't leave her, now that she's blind.
3: Yes, Amy, I know. Olivia and I will be married as soon as possible.
0: A few weeks passed. Then one day, a small group gathered in the dining room to see Chris and Olivia married. The guests all remarked how radiant and happy the bride appeared. As the minister asked the time-honored question, "Do you take this man to love and honor, to have and to hold as long as you both shall live?" The bride smiled happily as she agreed.
2: Is that you, Chris?
3: Yes, Olivia.
2: Oh, it's getting so that I can recognize everyone's footsteps, particularly yours. Where were you, darling? I've missed you so.
3: I was in the library, trying to work on my new book.
2: But you weren't in the library when I sent my maid down to find you. Where were you then?
3: Oh, I don't know. Probably walking in the garden.
2: You will spend the afternoon with me, won't you, Chris?
3: But I was planning to go back to work on my book this afternoon.
2: Oh, darling, can't you let it go until tomorrow? I'm so lonely without you.
3: All right, Olivia.
2: Thank you, darling.
3: I seem to be doing less and less work as time goes on.
2: Oh, please don't be angry. It's 2 months today since we were married.
3: 2 months today.
2: Oh, and they've been the happiest months in my whole life. Oh, Chris, I couldn't live without you.
4: Hello, Chris. Where's Olivia?
3: She's in her room.
4: Oh, Chris, you don't look well. Is anything wrong?
3: Amy, I can't go on this way anymore. I've had about as much of Olivia in these past 2 months as I can stand.
4: Oh, please, Chris, you mustn't talk like that.
3: You don't know what it's like. She always wants to know where I've been, who I've seen, what I've been doing. She doesn't let me alone for a moment.
4: You mustn't feel that way about it, Chris. She loves you.
3: Well, if it's love, it's an insane love. She's smothering me to death with her constant attention. Why, I haven't been able to work on my book for 2 weeks now.
4: Yes, I know.
3: I can't escape from her for a moment. I'm not with her. She has the servants spying on me.
4: Oh, no, Chris. You must be mistaken.
3: I'm not, I tell you. I can't go on this way much longer. I just can't.
2: Is that you, Amy?
4: Yes, Olivia. I've come to read to you.
2: Where's Chris? What's he doing?
4: He's in the library writing.
2: But I wanted him to read to me this evening.
4: Now, Olivia, you know how anxious Chris is to finish his book.
2: With all the money I have, he doesn't need to waste his time writing books.
4: It's more than just money, Olivia. Chris writes because he has the desire to.
2: Yes, and you encourage him, don't you, Amy? Well, I won't have it. Why, Amy, you're wearing my brooch.
4: This brooch isn't yours. It's a duplicate I had. Olivia, how did you know I was wearing this brooch?
2: Oh,
4: Olivia, you can see. You're no longer blind.
2: Well, what if I can? It's none of your business.
4: All this time you've been pretending, keeping it a secret from Chris and all of us.
2: I suppose now you're going to tell him. Then he won't feel obligated to me anymore, and the two of you can go away together. That's what you're going to do, isn't it?
4: I am going to tell Chris, but I'm not going away with him, Olivia.
2: You're lying. You've always wanted him, always. You hate me because I'm married to him.
4: Olivia, you're becoming hysterical. You must control yourself.
2: If it weren't for you, he'd love me. He was mine until you came along. But you aren't going to come between us any longer.
4: Olivia, what's wrong with you? Stay away from me.
2: With you gone, he'll be mine.
4: Olivia, you mustn't... Olivia!
2: I'll strangle you with my own two hands like this. And with you gone, I'll always have Chris. Always. Always. I didn't want to kill you, Amy, but you tried to take Chris from me. Oh, if they find her body like this, they'll put me in prison, and then I'll lose Chris. Oh, I must do something. If her body were badly burned, they couldn't tell I'd murdered her. Yes. Yes, that's it. I could say I heard her lighting the lamp, and there was an accident, and her clothes caught on fire. I was helpless. Yes, that's it. I must
1: burn her body, and then they'll never know I killed her.

0: Weeks that followed Amy's accidental death were full of anguish for Chris. More and more he took to drink, trying to forget the death of the girl he loved.
1: Oh, darling, you've been drinking so much lately.
2: Well, what else is there to do?
1: Oh, Chris, you mustn't talk like that.
2: Why not? Now that Amy's dead, what difference can it make?
1: Oh, Chris, please.
2: The only way I can bear to live with you is to drink.
1: Chris, how can you be so cruel? You know I'd do anything for you, anything.
2: You've done enough. I'm through. I'm leaving you, do you understand?
1: No, Chris, you can't. You're mine, do you hear? You can't leave me.
2: You've done nothing to make me love you. Now we're through.
1: No. No, you can't say that. Not after I killed to keep you.
2: Killed to keep me? Oh, I see. Amy's burning to death wasn't an accident. Was it?
1: Chris!
2: Was it?
1: Chris, my arm, you're hurting.
2: It wasn't an accident, was it?
1: No! She found out that I wasn't blind anymore. That I'd recovered my eyesight. I couldn't let her tear you and spoil everything.
2: Murder.
1: I only did it because I love you
2: it's
1: so.
2: It's an insane love. A love that destroys everything.
1: I did it all for you, Chris.
2: There's only one thing left for me to do.
1: Chris! Chris, no!
2: You needn't be afraid of this gun, Olivia. I'm not going to kill you.
1: Chris!
2: This gun is the only escape I have from my memories. And from you.
1: Oh, no, Chris, you can't. You know how much I love you.
0: As Aunt Olivia stood there entranced, reliving memories 40 years old, the lamp cast an eerie glow on her face. Lost in the memories of the past, she forgot about her visitor.
3: Aunt Olivia.
1: Oh, yes.
3: You seemed so far away, as though you were recalling memories of long ago.
1: Oh, I'm sorry. For the moment, I forgot you were here. Yes. Yes, Chris and I still talk about that masquerade party.
3: You think I might see Uncle Christopher?
4: Yes, yes. But we mustn't wake him if he's asleep.
3: Oh, no, of course not. Here, I'll carry the lamp, Aunt Olivia.
4: His room is at the head of these stairs, on the right.
3: Don't you think you ought to have the house cleaned, Aunt Olivia? Everything's so old and dusty.
4: Oh, Chris won't hear of anything being changed. I do hope he likes this new suit I've ordered for him. He's always been so particular.
3: Was this his room?
4: Yes. Now, be very quiet while I open the door. Chris? Chris, are you awake? We have a visit.
3: Is it all right for me to come in, Aunt Olivia?
4: Yes, yes. But you mustn't disturb him.
3: I won't. It's so dark in here, and this lamp doesn't give much light. I hope Uncle Christopher doesn't...
1: Oh, you dropped the lamp. He's awake now. Oh, I'm terribly sorry, Chris. I told her not to make any noise.
5: Miss Bradley, where are you? Are you all right? Answer me.
1: Help!
5: Help! Yes, I thought I heard you screaming when I come in. It's kind of hard to find my way around this small flashlight. What's wrong? Why'd you scream?
1: Over there. In that corner of the room.
5: Well, there's nothing there but a bed. And... Oh, it can't be.
1: Oh, it's horrible. Horrible.
5: A glass coffin with a skeleton in it.
4: Isn't this a lovely suit, Chris? It just came. And I also ordered some fresh cigars for you, darling. Is there anything else you want?
0: And so ends the tale, To Have and To Hold, as it is written in the sealed book. The body of Christopher Drake, which for 40 years had been encased by a glass coffin, was removed from the old mansion and buried. Shortly afterwards, Olivia died. Her last

And now, keeper of the book, before you close the great volume, show us the tale we tell next time. This one. Ah, yes. The strange story of a scoundrel who became wealthy through swindling hundreds of innocent people, only to discover that all his money couldn't protect him from justice. A tale titled Murderer Unknown.

0: Be sure to be with us again next time when the sound of the great gong heralds another strange and exciting tale from The Sealed Book. The Sealed Book, produced and directed by Jock McGregor, is written by Bob Arthur and David Cogan.
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2: The Diary of Fate. Fate plays no favorites. It could happen to you.
3: Book 54, page 806. Yes, here it is. The life record of Victor Wakeman, an American citizen employed by the United States military government in Berlin. Yes, Victor, your position as a civilian interpreter with an intelligence unit offered you many opportunities. Opportunities to choose for good or evil. And now, as the record of your life lies open before me, I, Fate, look ahead to an instant of decision.
4: Stop! Roll out ahead!
5: What's that? What'd you say?
6: I said stop!
5: What?
6: Who are you?
7: That really doesn't matter. The point is that you're Captain Master.
3: Yes. In the life of Victor Wakeman, a desperate decision was made. Then I, Fate, intervened. And because of a little thing, because of a loose stone, Victor Wakeman will die. But listen well, you who hear my words. Fate is not vindictive, not without regard for mortal rights. In a moment, I will read again from the Diary of Fate.
2: Before the exciting story of Victor Wakeman, here is our announcer.
3: Yes, in the life of Victor Wakeman, an evil choice was made. But in the final analysis, it was the seemingly unimportant thing, the trifle, that brought about the ultimate conclusion. For little things are the tools with which I, Fate, shape your destinies. Remember, Victor Wakeman, how it all started? You were talking with Colonel Bennett, chief of the intelligence unit to which you were assigned.
6: And that's about it, Colonel. That's as far as I could get in 1 month's work, Frank.
8: I see. You're still convinced the Heisler jewels are somewhere here in Berlin?
6: Yes, sir. I am.
8: Mr. Wakeman, we've got to find those jewels before the Nazis do. $500,000 in their hands can cause us untold harm.
6: Everything indicates that they were hidden in the Heisler home the night before Berlin fell. And they've never been moved.
8: But we've been over every inch of that old house time and again. Ah, well. You know, it's going to be embarrassing if we don't find them soon.
6: Embarrassing and dangerous.
8: Exactly. Well, we'll just have to stay with it. Oh, by the way, Mrs. Bennett and I had your wife over for dinner while you were in Frankfurt. She seemed to have something on her mind.
6: Well, Colonel, I'm afraid Marsha and I are both a little impatient.
8: Impatient? What the kind of work you're doing?
6: Oh, no, sir. It's just, well, frankly, a civilian interpreter's pay is all right, but it's no fortune, and it's discouraging to Marsha when we can't afford
8: it. I know. Well, you're a young man. You have lots of time yet. Just be patient, my boy. Incidentally, there have been some changes while you were away. Our unit's been expanded. 12 more officers, another section of WAC types, more vehicles, and there's an opening for a higher rating in our civilian staff.
6: An opening?
8: Mm-hmm.
6: Do you have anyone in mind, Colonel?
8: Well, that rating could very well go to the man who was instrumental in the recovery of the Heisler jewels, Mr. Wakeman.
3: Yes, Victor. The advancement you were so hungry for would be yours. If only you you could locate the hidden jewel. You realized that the odds against you were enormous. But you were determined to find the jewels yourself. You neglected your regular duties, and without waiting for orders, drove to the Heisler home that the sergeant assigned to you. Then a little thing happened.
6: Okay, Sergeant Camel. Park here with the fish pond.
9: Yeah, the old Heisler joint again, eh? Why don't they give up, Mr. Wakeman? If we ever find those jewels now, it'll be just dumb luck.
6: Sergeant, luck has very little to do with it.
9: Hmm?
6: It's methodical and scientific. Gather facts, analyze those facts, and derive a logical conclusion. Those jewels are here in this house.
9: Okay, okay, I don't argue with you, but I've done gone through these walls so often, I know these termites by their first name.
6: And we're going to do it again. We'll start in the basement and sound every wall.
9: Okay, but I can already tell you they ain't
6: nothing. Oh, blast it. Anyway.
9: What's the matter?
6: Drop my cigarette lighter down in the fish pot. You go on in, Sergeant. I'll be right with you. I'm going to get my lighter first.
9: Okay, Mr. Wakeman.
6: All the stupid things. It would fall between these rocks. There now. What's this? What? Holy smoke. It's the jewels. The Heisler jewels.
3: Yes, Victor. Because of a little thing. Because you dropped your cigarette lighter, you had found the Heisler jewel. You concealed the leather pouch and its priceless content. Then you told Sergeant Camel you had changed your mind about the search. A few minutes later, anxious to personally announce your discovery, you tried to reach Colonel Bennett by telephone, but he was out. You wrote a message instead, sealed it, instructed Sergeant Camel to deliver it directly to the colonel's office. Then you went home.
10: But, Rick, you're home early. Anything wrong?
6: Things have never been so right, believe me. Guess what, Dolly? I'm going to get a better job.
10: Promotion. Oh, Rick, that's wonderful. Are you sure you aren't joking?
6: I should say not. There's an opening, and Colonel Bennett told me this morning you'd go to the man who finds the Heisler jewel.
10: Oh, Vic, the whole unit's been on that project for months. How do you know you'll be the one to...
6: Wait. Want to see something pretty? Look here. See this leather pouch? Now watch. There they are. The Heisler jewels. Believe it or not, they were hidden in the fish pond.
10: Vic, it's beautiful. Just think of it. $500,000.
6: Yeah, and I found them all by myself. Nobody else can claim any credit on that.
10: $500,000.
6: It should be worth the promotion, shouldn't it?
10: Wait a minute. You were alone when you found them. No one knows you have them.
6: Right. It's my surprise for the colonel.
10: Don't be an idiot. Don't you realize what we have right here in our hands? What's a measly little advancement compared to a fortune?
6: But, Marcia, we've got to turn the jewels in.
10: Why? You said you were alone. Nobody knows about them. You'd be rich, Victor. You can't turn them in.
6: Yeah, I never even thought about it that way. You're right. Nobody knows we have them. Nobody.
10: And we're going to keep them.
6: All right, Marcia. Marcia, I forgot. What a fool. I wrote a message to that colonel.
10: You what?
6: Yes. I said I found the jewel. And Sergeant Camel delivered it just a few minutes ago. Colonel Bennett was out when I called,
10: so... Victor, maybe he's still out. Maybe you can get it back. You've got to get it back. Do you hear?
6: Okay, Marcia, okay. You wait here. If there's any chance at all, I'll get that message.
3: Yes, Victor Wakeman. At that moment, you made a decision for evil. You went directly to headquarters and found that the colonel was still out. Unnoticed, you entered his office. And there on the colonel's desk, you saw the envelope with your message inside. You had picked it up when you heard the door opening behind you. You stuffed the message into your pocket and turned to face the intruder.
6: Colonel Bennett.
11: Well, hello, Wakeman. You want to see me?
6: Oh, no, sir. I just stopped in to check the map. Anything new on the Heisler jewels, sir?
8: No, nothing. That's a tough nut to crack. Well, it'll do us all good to forget it for the weekend. Suppose you and Marcia are going out to that picnic this afternoon?
6: No, I think I'll stay in and check a couple of leads instead. We'll be at your party tonight for sure, Colonel.
8: I admire your spirit, Mr. Wakeman, but don't overdo it. You must think of Marcia, you know.
6: Yes, I am. I am thinking of Marcia.
3: As you left the Colonel's office, Victor, with the message safely in your pocket, you were thinking of Marcia and the multitude of expensive things the fortune in jewels would buy. Marcia was waiting for you at home, her face taut with anxiety as you walked in.
6: Marcia, I got it. I got the message.
10: Was there any trouble, Victor? I mean...
6: No, it was simple. And luck was really with us. The message was on the Colonel's desk. I just got it into my pocket when he walked in.
10: You're sure he's not suspicious? He doesn't suspect anything.
6: Of course not. Why should he? And no one else does either. Hundreds of messages like this pass every day. It's routine.
10: Then the Heisler jewels are ours. No one will ever find them. Give me that message. I'll put it in the stove right now and burn it.
6: Okay. Good. Good idea. Here.
10: When this is going up in smoke, no one will... Rick? Rick, there's a time stamp on the back of this. Is that routine, too?
6: What's that? A time stamp?
10: Yes, it says opened and resealed by a duty officer.
6: What? Let me see that. Good Lord. Opened and resealed by duty officer at 11:31. Signed R.A. Masters, Captain.
10: What does that mean?
6: When a message is received for the Colonel, it's opened, read, resealed, and stamped by the duty officer. Which means Captain Masters, whoever he is, knows that I found the Heisler's jewel.
10: Oh, but no.
6: There's no doubt about it, Marcia. Captain Masters knows.
10: What are we going to do?
6: I don't know.
10: Everyone will find out now. They'll all know what we tried to do. Maybe they know already.
6: No. Wait a minute. Calm down, Marcia. This Masters must be one of the new intelligence officers from the States. He won't talk about it to anyone but the Colonel.
10: Oh, that's even worse. But you've got to do something. You can't let them find out.
6: Shut up, Marcia. Be quiet. Wait a minute. I've got to think. We're in this too far to turn back now. Somehow, I have to find a way out.
3: Yes, Victor. Because of a little thing. Because you dropped your cigarette lighter, you were given an opportunity for success and happiness. But you made a decision for evil. And now, with your mind tormented by fear, you face another decision. Soon, Victor Wakeman, I will write again on your page in the Diary of Fate.
2: Before we continue our story, a few words on behalf of our sponsors.

0: Yes, Victor Wakeman. Only moments ago, the theft of the Heisler jewels had seemed so simple. But now, as you faced your wife and the realization that a Captain Masters knew of your decision for evil, your voice was edged with panic.
1: You realize what this means, Marcia? I'm through. Disgraced. I'll be sent to prison.
2: There must be a way out, Vic. There must be something you can do.
1: Yes, there is something that I can do. And it's the only thing that will work.
2: What is it? What are you thinking?
1: The Captain Masters must be silent. For good.
2: No. No, Victor, not... not murder.
1: Yes, murder. And the sooner the better.
2: I won't let you. I can't let you.
1: Never mind that. I shouldn't have listened to you in the first place, but I did. So from here on out, you'll do exactly as I say. Now I'm going to call headquarters and locate Captain Masters.
2: Going to call Masters?
1: Yes. I've never met the captain. It's a good idea to know something about the man you intended. Hello? May I speak to Captain Masters, please? Oh, I see. Yes. Yes, of course. The picnic. No. No message. Well, Marcia, it looks like we'll have to get to our swim pool.
2: Why? Where are we going?
1: To a picnic, my dear. A picnic with Captain Masters. Well, we'll be there soon, so now remember, Marcia, you're out for a good time and nothing more. Just relax.
2: I'll do my best, Vic. But surely you're not going to do anything now. I mean, here, in broad daylight.
1: Of course not. But I have to know what Captain Masters looks like, and, well, he'll be here tonight. You see, Marcia, time is precious, too. There's no telling when Masters will say something to Colonel Bennett about the discovery of the jewels. Well, here we are.
2: Look, Vic. Some of the people are leaving already.
1: Yeah, so I see. Well, let's hope Masters is still around. Come on.
3: Good afternoon, sir. Will you and the lady have some refreshments?
1: Huh? What's that? Oh, yes, we'll have some.
3: Here you are, sir.
2: Thank you.
1: Thank you. Tell me, waiter. You happen to know a Captain Masters?
3: Captain Masters? Why, yes, sir. I was talking to the captain's switch just a minute, sir. Look, they're swimming near the edge of the lake. That's Captain Masters now.
0: Now, Victor, you had located the one obstacle in your path. But you were anxious to get a good look at the officer who was swimming with an attractive blonde girl. And when the young couple left the water and laughingly started to climb the steep bank at the lake's edge, you casually strolled away from Marcia to within earshot. It was then that I, fate, again intervened. And another little thing happened.
4: Come on now, Ruth. You gotta keep moving to get warm. Here, give me your hand. It's too steep for you.
5: Oh, never mind.
4: Step stone, watch out.
5: Oh, Ruth. Ouch, my ankle.
4: Ruth, are you all right?
5: Oh, yes, I guess I'm all right. Oh, my ankle, I think I twisted it some.
4: Well, can you walk?
5: Oh, yes, I can walk all right, but I'm afraid I won't be with my Colonel Bennett's dance tonight.
4: Dance? Tonight?
5: Now, wait a minute, my dear cousin. Don't tell me you forgot about another one of our dates.
4: Frankly, yeah, but I wouldn't have been able to make it anyhow. I got to pick up some papers at headquarters in Zellendorf.
5: Oh, this army. When? What time?
4: At 8. 8 o'clock sharp.
0: Yes, because of a little thing. A loose stone. You, Victor Wakeman, now knew where you could find Captain Masters. And an hour later, as you discussed the details of your plan with Marcia, you were confident.
2: But, Vic, are you sure you'll be able to get to Masters at Zehlendorf?
1: I'm positive, Marcia. I've ridden with officer couriers on that same run a dozen times myself. You see, intelligence headquarters at Zehlendorf are in the old Karlberger Castle, high on a hilltop. The road back to the highway is winding and dangerous. He'll have to drive slowly.
2: But where will you meet him?
1: Well, there's a hairpin turn about 100 yards from the base of the hill. You almost have to come to a full stop to maneuver. Oh,
2: Victor, I hope you know what you're doing.
1: Don't worry about me, Marcia. Just remember your part. You go to the colonel's party at 8:30 at Skip.
2: And say that you'll be along in a matter of minutes. There was some work you had to finish.
1: Exactly. Dear Colonel Bennett will approve of my industry, I'm sure. After all, I'll be working overtime.
0: Now, Victor, you were certain of yourself. You left Marcia shortly after dinner and hurriedly drove the 15 miles to the Karl Burger Castle in Zehlendorf. It was 7:30 when you parked in a clump of trees at the side of the road and unnoticed climbed the 100 yards to the hairpin turn in the winding castle road. Then, as a summer storm broke overhead, you waited. At 8:02, you heard a jeep motor approaching from the castle. You had to be certain that Captain Masters was the driver, and he was alone. As the vehicle slowed to make the hairpin turn, you stepped into the road and waved your arm.
6: Stop! Stop! Pull out ahead! Stop!
7: What's that? What'd you say?
6: I said stop!
7: What?
6: Who are you?
1: Me? That doesn't matter. The point is that you're Captain Masters.
0: For a moment, Victor, the explosion from the pistol in your hand and the sight of the lifeless form before you froze you to the spot on which you stood. But you soon gained control of yourself, and confident that the sound of the shots had been lost in the storm, you drove back to Berlin. It was 9:00. And most of the guests had already arrived when you rang the bell at Colonel Bennett's quarters.
8: Well, good evening, Mr. Wakeman. You're late.
6: Yeah, I know.
1: I'm sorry. You see, Colonel, I...
8: Now, don't bother. I know exactly what happened. You found the Heisler jewels and decided to keep them yourself. Oh, you... Might...
6: What? No, that's not so much.
8: Oh, no, I don't think it is, my boy. Now, relax and join in the fun.
1: Oh, yeah. Yeah, of course. Just a joke. Sorry, Colonel. I guess I've been working a bit too hard lately.
8: Well, forget it, Wakeman. Here's your wife. Maybe she can help you think about something besides the Heisler jewels.
2: Hello, darling. Glad you weren't too late.
1: I got here as soon as I could. Say, you look lovely, Marcia.
2: Thank you, Vic. Of course, I worked hard at it. It isn't every night we poor civilians are invited to one of the Colonel's parties, you know.
8: And that's our loss, my dear. Since you do make such a pretty picture, I'd consider it an honor if you, too, would accept a last-minute invitation to dine at my table.
2: Thank you, Colonel. We'd love to.
1: It would be a pleasure.
8: Good. You see, one of my guests was called away at the last moment, and I'm short another, Captain Masters.
2: Captain Masters.
1: But you don't think there's a chance that the captain will still show up?
8: At this late hour? No, my boy. I don't think Captain Masters will be with us this evening.
0: The Colonel's words were more than just conjecture to you, Victor. You thought again of the picnic and how lucky you were that the girl with the captain you killed had turned her ankle on a loose stone. For because of that little thing, you had learned everything you had to know. But Victor Wakeman, high fate arranged that little thing for a purpose. Soon you will learn that fate is not a conspiratorial evil. Soon I will write the final entry under your name in the diary of fate.
9: In just one moment, the exciting conclusion of the Victor Wakeman entry. But first, a word from our announcer.
0: Yes, Victor Wakeman, with the captain dead, you no longer feared that your theft of the Heisler jewels might be discovered. And the next morning, as you entered your office at intelligence headquarters, you were at ease.
10: Mr. Come in.
11: Morning, Mr. Wakeman. I got the Jeep gas and ready to go. Where do we hunt today, hmm?
10: Hunt?
11: Hmm.
10: Oh, yes, the Heisler jewels. Well, Sergeant.
11: Yeah?
10: Just a minute. Mr. Wakeman.
12: This is Colonel Bennett, Wakeman. Can you come into my office, please?
10: Yes, I'll be right there. Wait for me, Captain.
11: Well,
10: I'll be with you in a couple of minutes.
11: Okay, I'll go get them maps ready so we can start.
13: Come in, Wakeman.
10: Did you want to talk to me, Colonel?
13: Yes, I do. I want to talk to you about the Heisler jewels. Sit down, Wakeman.
10: The jewels? Well, what about them, sir?
13: I want you to tell me what you've done with them.
10: What I've done with them? But is this another joke, sir?
13: Hardly. Where are the jewels, Wakeman?
10: Well, I don't know, sir. I have no idea.
13: You're lying. And Captain Masters can prove it.
10: Captain Masters? Well, what is Captain Masters to do with it?
13: Everything. This duty officer here yesterday, the captain read your note to me about your discovery of the jewels. The note which you probably destroyed later when you decided to keep them yourself.
10: No, no, you're lying. You're wrong.
13: We'll see, Wakeman. We'll know in a minute. Will you come in here, please?
5: Certainly, sir.
13: Now, Captain, did you or did you not open and read a message addressed to me that said Wakeman here had found the Heisler jewels?
5: Yes, sir. I did read that message.
10: No, no, she's lying. This woman, officer, this captain. Wait a minute. You, that blonde hair. You were the one at the picnic yesterday. The one who was swimming with Captain Masters.
5: No, Mr. Wakeman. That's not right. I was swimming with a captain named Johnson. You see, I'm Captain Masters. Captain Ruth Masters.
0: Yes, Victor. In a single stunning instant, the whole truth smashed into your mind. And dazed by the realization that Captain Masters was an officer in the Women's Army Corps and not the captain you had murdered in Zehlendorf, you blurted out the whole truth and thus condemned yourself to death and your wife, Marcia, to life in prison. And now it is time to close the book. In the case of Victor Wakeman, as in the cases of all mortals, I, fate, am but the instrument of a plan. And the countless little things that happen are the tools with which I work. Because he dropped his cigarette lighter, Victor Wakeman found the Heisler jewels, which he and Marcia decided to keep. But because of another little thing, a loose stone, he overheard a conversation which led him to a fatal error. Heed well the moral, you who listen, and remember, there is a page for you in the Diary of Fate.
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0: Ladies and gentlemen, we now present George Edwards in Dr. Jekyll and Mr. Hyde.
1: I got held up paying off that cab.
0: I don't know yet. Will you take charge down the kitchen? There seems to be a dangerous terrier.
1: Yes, sir. Certainly, sir. Where's Mrs. Poole? What's the matter? What are you looking at me like that for? Where is she? Nothing's happened to her, has it? Tell me, someone. Tell me.
2: Poole, come in here. Dr. Lennon, get Thomas to help you carry Nellie in, too. She's coming round now.
1: But tell me.
2: Paul, we don't know. There's been an accident. Nellie's the only one who saw.
1: Saw? Saw what?
2: They were both out in the building where Dr. Jekyll is, and I think that he came out.
1: Who came out? Who? Not him. Not Hyde. Oh, for pity's sake, not Hyde.
0: Hush, man, you mustn't cry out like that.
1: Let me go to her. We can't leave her alone with that fiend. Oh, Sarah.
2: Stop him. Stop him. Don't let him go. It isn't safe,
0: come
2: I tell
0: you. You must wait. You've got to think.
1: Oh, let me go. Don't you know it's my wife?
0: All right. We'll go together. But first we must arm ourselves. Where does the doctor keep his pistols?
1: In the top drawer of that cabinet over there.
0: Good. Well, they're gone.
1: Gone?
0: That means he's got them over there.
2: Well, you mustn't go unarmed.
1: Armed or not, I'm going. My wife is over there in that building with that creature out of hell. I'm going to her. If it's the last thing that I ever do.
2: Poole, listen to me. Nellie says that she's beyond the reach of help.
1: She is. Beyond the reach of help? You don't mean...
2: Yes. Nellie, can you tell him? Take this brandy. Try to be as calm as you can. Yes, Miss Peters.
1: What is it, Nellie? What happened?
2: He opened the door just as she bent down with the try. She never saw him. Got a glimpse of his face in the light and then he raised the stick and struck.
0: And it was Edward Hyde.
2: Yes, Edward.
1: Lord, have pity on us.
2: We saw him out in the courtyard.
0: What? He's come out of the laboratory?
2: Yes.
0: Then we'll act quickly. The man's a dangerous homicidal maniac. We've got to get him before he commits any more of his terrible crimes.
2: What will you do?
0: By rights, we should call in the police.
2: Oh, no, not that.
0: My dear, what's the matter?
2: Oh, don't you know what that means? It's the gallows for him.
0: And was there ever a man who walked this earth who more richly deserved to die in such a way?
2: You don't understand. You don't know what you're saying.
0: Helen. You'd never have pity for such a one as Hyde.
2: But is it only Hyde that you're condemning?
0: You mean Henry too?
2: Yes. Don't you know that there's some deep and dreadful bond between the two?
0: Helen,
3: Have you thought what might have happened to Henry Toole? Has he been shut away with this monster all this time and still not come to any harm?
2: He's all right. He's alive. I saw him not half an hour ago. He spoke to me.
3: Are you sure of this?
2: Certain. He was looking out the window as I went across the courtyard.
3: Then?
2: Well, don't you see that we must try and save him from himself?
3: But how? We can't let Hyde go free.
2: Well, he can't get out of that courtyard. It's surrounded on every side by a high stone wall. The only door into the street outside can't be opened. So how can he escape?
3: And what would you have us do?
1: Sir, if you will excuse me, I'm going out there. I can't stay here while I know my wife is lying in that place.
3: Very well. I'll come too. We'll arm ourselves as best we can. After all, there are two of us.
2: You can take some of the other men. There's Thomas and Bradshaw. And what chance would even Hyde have against four of you?
3: All right. Call them, Poole. Tell them to get pokers or sticks of some sort. And don't tell the other servants. Call them upstairs and tell them separately. Can you do this?
1: Aye, sir. I can. But if I so much as get my hands on him, I'm a God-fearing man, Dr. Lanyon. But right from the first moment I set eyes on that evil countenance, I longed to close my fingers round his throat. And now...
3: I know. But we have no power to take justice into our own hands like that. Edward Hyde must face a sterner judge than you or I.
1: For his sake and for mine, I pray I don't get near to him.

0: Are you ready now?
1: Sure. We're all ready, sir.
0: Poole, you got the lights?
2: 2 lanterns, Doctor. That will be enough. It isn't really dark yet.
0: Come along, then. Keep together. Be ready to seize him if he's still in the courtyard. Thomas, you can open the door.
3: Yes, sir.
2: He's not out there.
0: No. Although he might be hidden in one of those shadows. What a dismal place this is. Always full of shadows.
2: Look. There's a light in the upper window. And that's his shadow. Pacing up and down. Up and down.
0: Yes. You're right. But is it Hyde or Dr. Jekyll?
2: Take a look, sir. Note the size of him.
0: Yes. That's a smaller, lighter man than the doctor.
2: It's him! It's Hyde! I've seen him too often to be mistaken.
0: Very well, then. Let's go into the building. I say, keep that lantern shining while I head there.
4: Oh, yes, sir.
0: Quiet now. Poole, you'd better stay here with Thomas and let Bradshaw and me go ahead.
2: You mean, sir?
0: It might be better that way.
2: It's all right, sir. Don't worry, sir. I'm man enough to face what may be coming to me.
0: Very well, then, Poole. Follow me.
4: Oh, my Lord. Look at them rats. The size of rabbits. Look. What's that up there?
2: It's her.
0: Poole, are you sure you wouldn't rather wait and let me go up the stairs to see?
2: No. I'll face it, sir. I'll come.
0: Very well. Come along.
4: Oh, Lord, have mercy on us.
0: Hold the lantern steady. Here, help me turn her over.
2: Yes, sir.
4: Oh, Lord. Lord. Just look. Oh, Sarah. My Sarah.
0: Oh, Poole, you mustn't give away like that.
4: Oh, Lord, it's him. Don't let him out. Whatever you do, don't let him out, for mercy's sake.
0: Quiet.
5: Who are you in there?
6: I'm Henry Jekyll.
5: Then come out. It's Lanyon here, Henry. You've got to come out of there.
6: I can't.
5: Henry, I demand to see you. You know there's been murder done out here on your very doorstep. You've got that man in there with you. You're hiding him. Have you gone mad?
6: Yes,
5: I give you fair warning. Nothing can excuse you. You must and shall come out and hand this beast over to justice. If you don't do it of your own free will, then we'll force the door.
6: Oh, you, for pity's sake, have mercy.
5: If you could look on this poor woman lying at our feet, you'd have no mercy in your heart, either for the fiend who murdered her or the man who gave him shelter. I give you one more chance.
6: No, no, I'll not come out.
5: Very well, then. We must smash the door.

0: 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And if this is what you had in mind, you don't even have to pay that kind of money for the new Skoda Super Estel. 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

0: The wheels of chance, like the hands of time, move slowly. But time is more dependable. Chance is not only a gambler and a knave, it's also a playwright. And like the egotistical creature it is, it plays all the parts, including the hero and the villain. Tonight I'd like to tell you of one of its masterpieces, which Chance co-authored with its very good friend, Coincidence. A fine pair, Chance and Coincidence. And a lusty match for anyone. Well, the place, Somerville, a drowsy little town with a population of 2,704, including Mrs. Wilson's twins, which were born last week. Somerville's vital statistics are recorded in the town hall, and if you look up the figures on crime, you'll find that Somerville is a very law-abiding place. The last outbreak of violence occurred on June 4th, 1943, when two young boys swiped three or four potatoes from the bin in front of Mr. Gorsey's general food store. The punishment was swift and just, and was meted out by the culprit's parents. The principal character in our story is a man named Howard Williams, a recent arrival in Somerville. He has a wife and two children, a boy and a girl, and two occupations, accounting and minding his own business. The time? Well, the time is now.
1: Oh, good evening, Mr. Williams.
2: Good evening, Mr. Hawley. I took two of your papers from the stand outside, the Star and the Gazette.
1: Oh, that's 8 cents. Anything else?
2: Not just now, thank you.
1: Good. I understand you got yourself fixed up at the cottage on Spring Street.
2: Yes, it was quite a break. Houses aren't easy to rent these days.
1: I take it then that you'll be staying in Somerville for a while. Hmm?
2: I'm going to make it my home, Mr. Hawley.
1: Oh, now that's fine. That's real fine. You'll find the folks hereabouts are plain, not very exciting, but they're nice people to know.
2: I think we're going to like it here.
1: I'm sure you will. You like detective stories?
2: Not particularly, but my wife does.
1: Oh, fine. Well, now, look, I got a new issue in today. I thought you might like a copy. nice for reading by the fire and scaring the tar out of you in a long winter's night.
2: I'll buy a copy for Hazel. She gets a big kick out of stuff like that.
1: Oh, good. Here you are, Mr. Williams. That's 23 cents and all.
2: Uh-huh.
1: Thank you.
2: This first story sounds like a thriller. That the crime that was almost perfect. Oh, Hazel should like that. She's always getting me into arguments about the perfect crime. She reads so much of this stuff, she believes the perfect crime is impossible.
1: Impossible? Well, don't you?
2: Oh, it seems to me there's many an unsolved murder case in the police files. Of course, I don't know much about those things, but I imagine a man could kill another man and get away with it if he planned it carefully enough.
1: Ah, yes, but there's always a slip-up, isn't there?
2: Well, maybe there is. I couldn't say. No, my business is accounting. I prefer leaving the criminology to someone else.
1: It's a good idea.
3: I want a pack of cigarettes, Kensington.
1: Very good. Here you are, ma'am.
3: Do you know where I can get a room for the night?
1: Somerville Hotel is just about three blocks up.
3: No, I tried that. I phoned. They don't have anything.
1: Well, the only other place I know of is Mrs. Karp's room and house.
3: Where's that?
1: It's just outside the town, about 2 miles up.
3: Is there a bus that goes in that direction?
1: Oh, yes, you can catch it right in front of the door.
3: Oh, good. Thanks very much.
1: Oh, don't mention it. A stranger in town, I guess. Mighty pretty, too, eh?
2: Well, I think I'll be on my way, Mr. Hawley. I'm afraid I'm late for dinner.
1: Well, I'm certainly glad to hear you're going to make Somerville your home, Mr. Williams. We're one big happy family in this town, and we always welcome newcomers.
2: Well, it's good to have friends, Mr. Hawley. Lots of friends, and I hope to make them here. I'm a simple man with simple tastes, and I've always wanted to raise my family in a community like this.
1: Drop in again soon, Mr. Williams.
2: I will, and thanks.
1: Good night.
3: The weather's awful, isn't it?
2: It looks like we're in for a storm. It's beginning to hail.
3: How often do those buses run past?
2: I'm not sure. Every 15 minutes, I imagine.
3: Maybe I can get a cab.
2: I'm going in your direction.
3: You are?
2: And I have a car over there. Can I give you a lift?
3: Well, I'd hate to put you to any trouble.
2: No trouble at all.
3: Maybe you'd better not.
2: Why?
3: Oh, well, I guess it's all right. Which car did you say was yours?
2: The gray sedan.
3: Oh, let's go.
2: Do you mind if I stop at this gas station for a minute? My tank's a little low.
3: No, it's all right with me.
4: I'll fill her up, mister?
2: Yes, please, and check the oil.
3: Do you have a phone inside?
4: Oh, yes, ma'am.
3: I'll be right back.
2: No hurry.
4: Rough night, ain't it, mister?
2: Blowing up.
4: Better watch the road out of town. This hail ain't gonna do it much good.
2: Well, I'm not going very far.
4: Say, your left front tire's kind of smooth. You better get a change.
2: I intend to buy a whole new set next week.
4: Oh, can I take your order for it?
2: I suppose you can. My name is Williams. I'll run by here on Wednesday or Thursday and let you put them on.
4: Okay. Say, you're new in town, ain't you, mister?
2: We've just been here a little over a week.
4: Well, welcome to Somerville.
2: thank you very much.
4: My name's Pete. I run this gas station. Anytime you need any advice about your bus, just drop in. No charge for advice to neighbors.
2: That's very kind of you.
4: Yep. We're a small town, maybe, but we get along nicely. City's a good place to visit, but it's no place to live. You never get to know folks the way you do here in Somerville.
2: And they seem like worthwhile people to know.
4: Well, I'll check your battery and your water.
3: You ready?
2: Just about.
3: Look, I changed my mind. I'm not going to that rooming house just yet. Do you know where the turnpike is?
2: It's a mile from here. But it's only a crossroads.
3: Are you driving past?
2: Yes.
3: Then I'll get off there.
2: But there's nothing up the turnpike. Well,
3: are you giving me a lift or aren't you?
2: Why, of course.
3: Then let's get going, and you can drop me off where I asked you to, at the turnpike. You certainly are a careful driver, mister.
2: It's hard to see the road in this weather.
3: How far are we from the turnpike now?
2: Half a mile, I guess. I'll let...
3: Well, what's the matter?
2: I'm almost afraid to look. Just a second. I thought so.
3: What is it?
2: Blowout.
3: Oh, for heaven's sake.
2: I'm sorry. I don't like it any more than you do it. Won't do my clothes any good to get down in this mud on my hands and knees, but it looks as if I'm elected.
3: Well, I'm leaving.
2: Well...
3: There's nothing I can do to help, and I'm in a hurry. The turnpike's up ahead, isn't it?
2: Well, just keep walking. You can't miss it. If you wait a few minutes, though, I'll change this tire.
3: No, I can't wait. Thanks, Felice. I'll be seeing you.
2: Be careful. The road's very slippery. Well, I better get started. Looks like I'll be home a good deal later than I thought. What's the trouble?
5: The road is blocked. There's been a crack-up. You'll have to detour.
2: Which way do I go? I live on Spring Street.
5: Well, you better turn back and make a left turn on Maple.
2: Oh, well, apparently I'll never get home.
5: Sorry, mister. Nice night for ducks, anyway.
2: Yeah, ducks and murder. Maple, did you say?
5: That's right, mister, and take it easy.

0: Howard Williams, you ought to be spanked.
1: Now, don't be angry with me, Hazel. I couldn't help it.
0: We'll have to send those clothes to the cleaners immediately. I only hope they can get all the mud off.
1: Well, it's nice to be home again in front of the fire.
0: Is that robe warm enough for you, dear?
1: Now, stop worrying, dear. I don't catch colds as easily as that.
0: Howard, I met one of our neighbors this afternoon, Mrs. Harvey. Oh, she was awfully nice. She kept asking me if there was anything she could do to help make us comfortable.
1: Everyone here seems to be that way, Hazel. It's going to be nice living in Somerville.
0: After all we've been through, it'll be like making a brand new life for ourselves.
1: You promised me you wouldn't think about what happened.
0: It was like a bad dream. But I'll forget about it. In time.
1: I did all I could for Mr. Cagle. Sorry it ended up the way it did, then, that's all.
0: If only he hadn't dragged you into it. Your reputation.
1: Hazel, let's not discuss it, huh?
0: Are you happy, Howard?
1: Right now, I'm very happy. There's a great deal more to living than making money, Hazel. When you have peace and contentment, when you have good friends and neighbors...
0: Oh, I'll take it, dear. Hello?
2: Mr. Williams there, please.
0: Who's calling?
2: My name is Mallory. Lieutenant Mallory, State Police.
0: Police? Just a moment.
1: Police?
0: Yes.
1: Hello?
2: Mr. Williams?
1: Yes?
2: Sorry to trouble you, Mr. Williams, but I was wondering if you might give me some information.
1: About what?
2: Do you know a woman named Laura Pearson?
1: Why, no.
2: Are you sure?
1: Quite sure.
2: We didn't think you'd know her, but Mr. Hawley mentioned something about your being in his stationery store when she came in for cigarettes. A tall girl, good-looking, bleached blonde hair.
1: Oh, yes, I remember now.
2: Good. I wonder if you'd mind dropping into headquarters for a few minutes.
1: Now?
2: Well, if it's not too much trouble, we won't keep you long, but you may be able to help us out.
1: Well, if it's important...
2: Yeah, it's very important. You see, we found Laura Pearson about an hour ago. She'd been strangled to death.

0: Yes, the town of Somerville is very small, and you'd never find it on the map. But things do happen in Somerville. On this particular evening, for instance, at exactly 8:45, Howard Williams stepped into Lieutenant Mallory's office at police headquarters and was formally introduced to Fear.
1: Sit down, Mr. Williams, sit down. Do you remember Pete, the owner of the gas station?
2: Hello, Pete.
1: Hello. Pete told me you'd met a couple of hours ago.
2: He's the guy, Lieutenant. She was riding with him when he stopped for gas.
1: According to Pete, Mr. Williams, Miss Pearson was seen in your car just before her body was found.
2: I could have told you that myself if you'd asked.
1: Naturally, naturally. How did you come to pick her up, Mr. Williams?
2: I didn't pick her up.
1: No?
2: No. I gave her a ride.
1: Oh,
2: but...
1: I'm sorry. I'm afraid I put it in the wrong terms. Exactly what occurred between you and Miss Pearson this evening, Mr. Williams?
2: Well, I met her outside the stationery store.
1: Mm-hmm.
2: And offered her a lift to Mrs. Carp's. She made a phone call at the gas station.
1: Is that right, Pete?
2: I guess so. Well, of course it's right. Why should I lie to you?
1: Oh, I beg your pardon. I didn't mean to infer that you'd lie. Please go on with your story.
2: Well, that's about all there was to it. Instead of going to Mrs. Carp's, she asked me to drop her off at the turnpike.
1: Oh, why?
2: She didn't say why.
1: Mr. Williams, the turnpike is over a mile from Mrs. Carp's. That's an odd place for a young girl to go in weather like this.
2: Well, it wasn't any of my business why she was going there. And I didn't ask her. I only...
1: Just a minute, please. Flanagan, send Mr. Hawley in.
2: I'm afraid I can't help you out very much in connection with Miss Pearson. I never saw her before tonight, and I...
1: Oh, come in, Mr. Hawley.
3: Howdy.
2: Good evening, Mr. Hawley. I said good evening.
3: Yes, I heard you.
1: Mr. Hawley, did Mr. Williams and the Pearson woman recognize each other when they met in your store?
3: Well, I can't recollect that they did. All I know is that it...
4: Say, that's very funny.
1: What is?
3: Weren't you wearing a brown suit about 3 hours ago, Mr. Williams?
2: Why, yes.
1: Why did you change your clothes?
2: Well, because my other suit. Wait a minute. What is this, Lieutenant Mallory? I'm beginning to feel as if you're questioning me like a suspect.
1: Oh, no, not at all. We merely want whatever information you can supply. But I won't question you any more right now, Mr.

0: Williams, perhaps I'll get in touch with you again tomorrow. Thanks a lot for coming in.
1: That's all right.
0: Oh, just a second. Mr. Hawley tells me your wife reads detective stories.
1: What about it?
0: He said that you and she were discussing the perfect crime this evening.
1: Perfect crime?
0: I know how it is, Mr. Williams. I sometimes read detective stories myself. Good night.
2: What happened, Howard?
1: I don't know. He questioned me about this girl. And that was all.
2: They certainly don't think that you had anything to do with it.
1: Of course not. I saw her before the murder, so naturally they want me to give any information I can. Why, I never even met the girl before. It's ridiculous. They haven't got anything on me. They can't prove anything. Hey. Hazel.
2: Yes, dear?
1: You know I had nothing to do with this, don't you?
2: You don't have to defend yourself to me, Howard.
1: Defend myself? What? Yes, that's what I'm doing now, isn't it? Defending myself. It just doesn't make sense. I have nothing to defend myself against, Hazel. Have I?
0: Sorry to disturb you again, Mr. Williams.
1: What is it now, Lieutenant?
0: There's a man named Cy Parker who lives about a mile north of the turnpike.
1: I'm afraid I don't know who he is.
0: Well, he may know you, however.
1: He does?
0: He seemed to give me a pretty good description of you. He said he warned you away from the roadblock early this evening.
1: Oh, he must have been the man who told me to detour.
0: That's right. He also said you were alone.
1: What about him?
0: That you looked like you'd been through some kind of a crack-up yourself.
1: I look like a...
0: He said he noticed mud on your face and hands, and you seemed to be rather annoyed at being held up.
1: Well, naturally, the weather was foul, and as far as the mud was concerned...
0: Those your clothes on that chair there?
1: Yeah.
0: Brown suit. Were you wearing it tonight?
1: Yes.
0: Muddy, isn't it?
1: Well, I had to fix the flat tire.
0: Ah. Mr. Williams, you'll have to return to headquarters with me.
1: What for?
0: Well, there are two or three loose ends that have to be cleared up.
1: Loose ends? What do you mean?
0: When we found Laura Pearson's body, her clothes were also covered with mud.
3: Have another beer, Si?
4: Yeah, don't mind if I do.
3: I never would have figured him for it. Didn't look like that kind of guy to me.
4: You mean you really think he killed that gal?
3: Well, no, I'm not the type who'd pin a man against the wall without proof, and I believe in fair trial by jury. According to law, a man's innocent till he's proven guilty, right?
4: Right.
3: But between you and me, Si, who else could have done it?
5: And I saw the way he looked at her when she came into my store, I tell you. I don't care if he never seen her before. I know what goes on in a man's mind when he sees a girl like that.
3: And he's got a wife and two kids besides.
4: Say, you think maybe he's crazy, Hawley?
5: Crazy? Look, a lunatic don't plan a killing the way he planned this one. Look at how slick he did it. Oh, no. No, he ain't no crazier than I am, a murdering rat.
3: Well, Judge, he was sitting with this woman in the car, and it seemed to me they knew each other a lot longer than he said he did. Anyway, he told me to fill up his tank, and I figured he was going for a ride, a long ride, with her.
4: He was as nervous as a cat, Judge, and dirty and a mongrel, too. He kind of stared at me when I mentioned something about the weather and that it was a nice night for murder.
5: He talked like he knew a lot about crime, Judge. Now, we had this argument about the story, see? And he said to me, wait till I get the words right. He said, I imagine a man could kill another man and get away with it if he planned it carefully enough.
0: When the body was examined, the coroner concluded that she'd only been dead for half an hour. He filled his gas tank at 7:10. Cy Parker steered him away from that roadblock at 7:40. It's only a 10-minute drive from the gas station to the roadblock at the most, but apparently it took Williams almost 40 minutes. We also discovered that the defendant had been involved in an embezzlement case in Chicago. He was acquitted. He left the city soon after.
6: And it is the judgment of this court, Howard Williams, that you be sentenced to hang by the neck until you are dead.
1: Well, I haven't been very kind to poor Howard Williams so far, have I? But let's see what I have in store for him as his wife visits him in the cell.
2: Howard.
1: Hello, Hazel.
2: Howard, they just told me. There'd be no reprieve.
1: I know. Told me an hour ago.
2: Howard, what are we going to do?
1: What can we do?
2: They can't kill an innocent man. I don't believe it. They couldn't.
1: You're the only one who believes I'm innocent, Hazel.
2: Why did we come here? Why did we ever come to this horrible place?
1: Don't. How are the kids?
2: They asked for you.
1: Hazel, I want you to leave now.
2: Leave?
1: It'll make it easier for both of us.
2: Will this be the last time I'll be able to see you?
1: Yes.
2: Howard.
1: No, don't say any more. Tell them outside. I want to see the prison chaplain. I refused to talk to him earlier. But I've changed my mind. Bye, Hazel.
2: No. No, I won't say goodbye. You still have time. There's still a chance. There's still a chance.
0: I'm afraid there isn't, Mr. Williams.
1: Hello, Lieutenant.
0: Hello, Williams. You asked to see me?
1: Yes.
0: Open the cell door, Haggerty. You can leave us, Haggerty.
1: Hazel, will you leave us, too?
2: I'll wait outside.
0: Pretty tough on her.
1: Yeah, even tougher than it is on me.
0: I'm sorry, William.
1: Mallory, I have a favor to ask you.
0: Yeah, what is it?
1: One day, Mallory, you'll find that I was innocent.
0: Will I?
1: You're a good detective. One of the best in the state. Something will turn up. Something that'll make you think. And reopen this case.
0: Perhaps.
1: All I ask is that when you do hit on new evidence, you'll prove me innocent. It won't do me any good, I know. But at least my name will be cleared. And my family will be happier.
0: I see.
1: I know it's a lot to ask, but I swear to you that I didn't murder that woman. I'm going to die in a couple of hours, and I wouldn't lie at a time like this. You've got to believe me, Mallory. I'm not guilty.
0: I believe you, Williams.
1: You know?
0: I not only believe you, but I'm sure you're telling the truth.
1: You're sure? Did you say?
0: Yeah.
1: But how can you be sure? I mean...
0: It's very simple.
1: Simple?
0: Uh-huh. I know you're innocent because I also know who killed Laura Pearson.
1: Well, then why didn't you tell him? Why in the name of heaven? Don't you tell him that you know?
0: I can't, William. You see, I killed her myself.
1: What?
0: Yeah, I was the one who called. She called that night from the gas station. I was the one she met, Williams, at the turnpike.
1: No.
0: She deserved to die. She was a blackmailer, a cheat. She wouldn't take no for an answer when I told her we were through. I have a family of my own to think about.
1: You'd tell me that now?
0: You wouldn't expect me to mention it in the courtroom, would you? Yes, I killed Laura Pearson. There are only two people who know about it now, Williams. And after tonight, there'll only be one.
1: You're wrong, Mallory.
0: Wrong?
1: There's someone else you didn't count on. He's just outside the cell door.
0: What?
1: Did you hear what he said, Chaplain? Did you hear?
7: Yes, I heard.
0: Chaplain, as a man of God, you've got to keep a confidence. You can't tell them. You won't.
7: No, Lieutenant. I won't. But you will, my son.
0: Yeah, you're right, Chaplain. I guess I will.

0: And that is the story of Howard Williams as recorded by the clock. Chance and coincidence. Collaborators extraordinary. Their scenarios are always good, and I ought to know, because time is their editor. I'd be very honored if you'd join me again in exactly 10,050 minutes' time, or, if you prefer it, in exactly 167.5 hours' time, when I'll be here to tell another of my stories. Until then, I wish you all happy time.
1: The clock will be heard next week in exactly 10,050 minutes' time from this same station. Written by Lawrence Klee with Hart McGuire as narrator, you heard Charles Tingwell as Howard Williams and Ken Wayne as Mallory. Others in the cast were Wendy Playfair, Joe McCormick, Don Crosby, and June Salter. 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

0: dark fantasy. I am the dweller in the house of bread.
1: I'm Scott Bishop. I create fantasies for the radio. I write weird stories for magazines. I write books on strange subjects. Authors who do these things sometimes attract odd happenings. I don't ask listeners to believe my stories. I do not expect you to believe what I'm going to tell you now. As I was sitting alone at my typewriter one evening, plotting in my mind an outline for a story, my room was quiet. There was a soft, spicy odor of incense being wafted in from some other portion of the house. An organ was playing softly somewhere in the distance. That was when I fell asleep. And in my dream, I found myself alone, high on a precipice, the highest in all creation, where I could observe with a naked eye all the far-flung wonders of the universe, where I could overlook that common clay that mankind calls the earth. And as I watched high on that vantage point,
2: why do you sigh, my son?
1: Oh, I thought I was alone.
2: Are any of us ever alone?
1: No, I suppose we're not. But it's so desolate up here. So far from anything else. And I seem to be searching for something.
2: Could it be, my son, that the reason is you are searching for the truth?
1: The truth. What is the truth?
2: You ask that? Then asking, you surely must not know.
1: The truth. Is it some vague, inconsequential thing? Some mythical nothingness? Some non-existent wishfulness?
2: Truth, my son, is neither inconsequential nor vague. No, mythical.
1: If I could only believe that.
2: You can believe it, if you will.
1: Can one believe something he's never seen?
2: Perhaps.
1: You think me a cynic, don't you, sir?
2: I haven't said I do.
1: Nor have you denied it.
2: My son, look upon me. What do you see?
1: Why, a man, like myself. A little older, perhaps.
2: And perhaps wiser.
1: I make no boast of any wisdom I might have.
2: I am the way and the truth and the light.
1: What was that?
2: Merely words spoken by a man who was about to die.
1: I know. The Bible.
2: The Bible.
1: The way and the truth and the light. If I could only find them.
2: You will find them if you look far enough.
1: Who are you?
2: I am just a man.
1: But your name?
2: It is a very common name. You'll find it in any city directory or telephone book.
1: Then why do you conceal it?
2: I don't conceal it. My name is Word.
1: I can't agree that it's such a common name.
2: Nor could you agree that it is unusual?
1: No.
2: Names are such temporary things. You can say to me, my name is Bishop. And there is no way for me to know whether you are good or evil, religious or atheistic, learned or ignorant, an emperor or a beggar.
1: But you've told me more about yourself than just your name.
2: Have I?
1: But haven't you? Just a moment ago you reminded me that your greater age has made you wiser than I.
2: Well?
1: If you're so much wiser, perhaps you can tell me where to find what I seek.
2: Where to find the truth?
1: The truth? The light, peace, happiness, contentment. All those things man wants so eagerly, yet seldom finds in sufficiency.
2: He only fails to find them, my son, because he is blind to them.
1: Then they are real? They do exist?
0: I have said that they do.
1: Then I beg of you to help me find them. I beg of you.
2: That, my son, I cannot do.
0: For it is given no one to help another find those things which you seek. You must search them out in your own way. You must exert your own efforts in discovering them.
1: But can't you tell me anything? Anything at all?
0: I would like nothing better than to disclose everything to you. But this much I can say.
1: Yes?
0: If you are sincere in wishing to find the truth, if you really desire to know the way of light and happiness and peace, if you would know the road to all these majestic things, then seek you the house of bread. Remember the house. The house of bread. Seek you the house of bread.
1: But wait. Wait, I say. Come back. Don't leave me now. Where is that house? Where will I find it? Where will I find the house? Tell me, O wise one. Where will I find the house of bread?
3: I've already told you I was dreaming. I make no secret of that. At first, I didn't tell my dream to anyone. Instead, I cherished it. Gave it many hours of deep thought and serious contemplation. I didn't even tell Sonia. Not at first. I gave much thought to the things the man on the mountaintop had said to me. Those lines he quoted from a book almost as old as Christianity itself. And the house of bread. Where was it? Could I find it? I resolved to try, so I went to my boss.

0: Are you trying to tell me, Bishop, that you're leaving?
1: Regretfully, yes.
0: But your work, your future.
1: I wonder, sir, if there is a future.
0: Well, Bishop, what incarnation has come over you? You've got a great future. Your books are selling like peanuts at a circus. Here's a wire from Fantastic Periodicals. They want a contract for a series of 12 short stories about the supernatural. That's $3,000. 250 apiece. That's not hay. Oh, good Lord, man. Are you out of your mind? Think of the years you've spent building up the reputation you've got. Think of those years you studied Greek and Latin philosophy during the day and wrote cheap sensational nonsense for the pops at night to earn your education. Think of the trunk full of rejection slips you got from the slicks before you made the grade. Think of the money you've spent on travel and research.
1: That's just it, boss. I am thinking of all those things. So what? So I've worked hard and maybe I'm a success. Who can say?
0: Maybe you're a success. Maybe you're a success. Well, if you do leave, where are you going?
1: I'd be glad to answer that if I possibly could.
0: You mean you won't tell me?
1: I mean I don't know.
0: Bishop, I'll tell you what I'll do. You take a vacation. Yeah, that's it. A rest. A week. 10 days. 2 weeks. Take as much time as you like. Then, when you come back, boy, you'll feel better.
1: I don't think it's going to be that easy.
0: Oh, Bishop, what in the name of heaven's come over you? Don't you think you at least owe me an explanation?
1: Yes, I guess I do. If I owe anyone an explanation, it's you.
0: Well, some satisfaction in that, at least.
1: Well, it's like this. It all happened about 3 weeks ago, out of my study. I had a story to write for the radio, the Egyptian mummy thing. While I was trying to come up with a reasonable plot, I drifted off to sleep. Telling Sonia was different. The difference between telling her and the boss was like the difference between saying, I love you to an actress on the stage and the same thing to the girl you adore. It was pleasant and soothing because Sonia understood. Sonia understands everything. She wouldn't be Sonia if she didn't. Now, that's the way it is, Sonia.
2: Well, my darling, when are we leaving California? Scott, you look so strange. Didn't you think I'd want to go along?
1: But, Sonia, you want to seek it, too?
2: What better thing could I do?
1: Oh, yes, I might have known you'd wish to go along.
2: Do you mind so much?
1: Mind? Well, no, of course not. But the journey may be a long one.
2: I love long journeys.
1: And a difficult one.
2: I've always been used to difficulties.
1: It may take us to far-off places.
2: But I adore far-off places.
1: And it may end only in disappointment.
2: Haven't we shared many a disappointment, Scott?
1: Yes, indeed we have. I can think of no one I'd rather make the journey with.
2: Thank you, darling. When do we leave?
1: Well, whenever the house trailer's been remodeled and the car cylinders have been ground.
2: Where do we go first?
1: I don't know for certain.
2: It reminds me of Sir Galahad looking for the Holy Grail. Did he know where he was to begin his search?
1: More or less, I suppose.
2: Well, do you know where to start looking for the house of bread?
1: Darling, I haven't the slightest idea where to begin.
2: Dearest, what do you suppose the man named Word meant by the house of bread?
1: Yeah, I've asked myself that time and time again.
2: Surely not a real house.
1: No, I think not. Sonia, that phrase symbolizes something. But what?
2: Well, perhaps we shall find out someday.

That was when we decided to go seeking a house of bread. As I look back on it now, I don't blame the boss for thinking I was bombing. Here we were, Sonia and I, two supposedly sane, sensible people throwing up everything, kit and caboodle, and taking out to look for something more vague and unknown than Shangri-La or Arcadia or Nirvana, some other synonymous place. And all because of dream.

So we had the house trailer remodeled and the automobile repaired, and we drew our money from the banks and started out. It was the 21st day of May, my birthday, about 6 o'clock in the morning. I gathered up the morning newspapers on the way out of the house, breathed in some of the fragrant California atmosphere. Sonia wanted to stop at the used bookshop on Pacific Avenue, so we drove through the spacious Long Beach streets until we came to the place opposite the post office. Sonia bought 7 travel books and a back issue of a magazine that contained one of my better stories. She said she wanted to drive around Rainbow Pier once, so we did. Then we scooted over to L.A., picked up Highway 66, and drove to Las Vegas. We stayed in a tourist cabin at Boulder that night. Bright and early the next day, we drove over to the dam. As we began driving through the mountains out of the place, I noticed Sonia laboriously writing in a small...

0: What's that, dear?
1: A 5-year diary. I thought we should log our trip. Perhaps we'll assemble enough material for you to write another book.
0: If we log our trip, my sweet, you'll have to do it. Me, I couldn't write an IOU with a pencil.
1: Oh, I've already started to keep it, Scott. Here, listen. May 21st. We left Long Beach at 7 a.m. and were out of Los Angeles by 10:30. The trip across the desert was uneventful, but quite pleasant, and we arrived at Las Vegas, Nevada, around... May 22nd, Flagstaff, Gallup, Albuquerque. May 23rd, Amarillo, Oklahoma City, Tulsa.
0: Kansas City, St. Louis, Chicago.
1: Philadelphia, Washington, New York City.
0: May 30th. We sail today from Pier 17 for London aboard the SS America. As we stood at the ship's rail together, Sonia and I, we wondered just why we decided to leave the good old United States behind. Did something tell us our goal was far beyond the sea?

0: We have spent the past few days in London. It is now June 27th. We have seen the River Thames, London Bridge, Trafalgar Square, Downing Street, Westminster Abbey, Buckingham Palace, Piccadilly Circus, many other points of interest. We were especially attracted by a place called the Light of the World. But the people we asked there, and everywhere else, had never heard of the House of Bread.
1: July 16th. We're about to leave Paris for Madrid. Sonia and I sought diligently in this city of pleasure for the place the man called Word named to me. We searched everywhere, the magnificent Bois de Boulogne, boulevards, everywhere we could go. We did Eiffel Tower and the Louvre and Cardinal Richelieu's Palais Royal, the Cathedral of Notre Dame, Grand Opera House, the Arc of Triumph. Then we were attracted to the Place de la Concorde, which is called the Place of Peace. And we thrilled for a moment because we thought our search was ended. But when we asked about the House of Bread, folks only laughed at us.
0: July 30th, Madrid, where there are two classes of people, those who go to bed after 3 a.m. and those who get up before 4. No Spaniard had ever heard of the House of Bread.

0: Morocco, August 20th. Mingling with the Moors and Arabs, wandering up narrow, crooked, dirty streets, through shabby buildings and unkept markets, all with a general aspect of dilapidation and extreme neglect.
1: Tripoli, September 15th. Sponge fisheries, ostrich feathers, gold, ivory, rugs, and the ruins of a triumphal arch erected to Marcus Aurelius.

0: Cairo. 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High stone houses, barred windows, stately turrets and domes rising above the surrounding dirt and squalor. And the temple where tradition has it that God talked with Moses. No encouragement here either. The house the man Word spoke of is unknown. It is late October. November 6th.
1: November 16th.
0: November 26th.
1: December 5th.
0: December 15th.
1: December 25th. Jerusalem. The hill of Calvary, not far from the city gates, where once a humble man bearing a cross of misunderstanding and hate, far heavier than mere beams of wood, drank the last drop in the cup of human bitterness.
0: The city of God. City of David, Solomon, Cyrus, the Persian king.
1: Nebuchadnezzar, the Babylonian. Alexander the Great. Constantine the Great. Pontius Pilate.
0: Swoops down. Rain begins to fall. The newborn stars are hidden, all save one. There is one star to the east, quite close by. It scintillates through the gloom, through the downpour. Sends out its rays and engulfs us, enfolds us, becomes almost a part of us. And Sonya writes that we must follow the beam it sends pounding vigorously earthward. Sonya, let's go back. Or at least find shelter.
1: Oh, Scott, you're tired. We've tried to find shelter. It's strange, the lodgings are completely filled.
0: Then we'd best go back to Jerusalem instead of wandering about here in the darkness.
1: Here. There's some sort of a shelter here, Scott. Let's step inside a moment, shall we?
0: All right, dear.
1: There seems to be a light in here.
0: Yes. And there's someone here beside us.
1: Scott, look.
2: I bid you welcome, good people.
0: We beg your pardon. We thought this place was unoccupied.
2: No, do not go. You are welcome here.
0: I say, haven't we met before?
2: I believe we have.
0: Yes, we have. Now I remember. You're the one in my dream. Your name is Word.
2: In the beginning was the Word, and the Word was with God, and the Word was God.
0: The way and the truth and the light.
2: I am come, a light into the world, that whosoever believeth in me shall not abide in darkness.
0: The way and the truth and the light.
2: And lo, the angel of the Lord came upon them, and the glory of the Lord showed round about them, and said unto them, Fear not, for behold, I bring you good tidings of great joy. For to you is born this day a Savior, which is Christ the Lord. Be not afraid. Have you not been told, Seek ye the Lord, and he will not be scornful unto thee?
0: Here in this humble manger, you were born.
1: 2,000 years ago.
2: Verily I say unto you, I am with you at all times, in all places, even unto the consummation of the world.
0: Then this is our answer. This is what we have been seeking so earnestly.
2: Because you have seen me, you believe. Blessed is he who has not seen me, and still
0: my story. We awoke the next morning feeling more refreshed than we'd felt in all time. The sun was bright, the rain had gone. What was the significance of the house of bread? We didn't learn that until later when I consulted the Britannica. I quote as it is written, word for word. Bethlehem. A small town in Palestine, situated on a limestone ridge, 5 miles south of Jerusalem. A city called by the Hebrews, the House of Bread.
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Mystery Time. 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Tonight on Masters of Mystery, an exciting melodrama titled Four Time Loser. Presented live from New York, is written by Sidney Sloan. A man with a guilty secret sometimes pays a heavy price to keep his past from being exposed. And when he's playing for high stakes, he's sometimes willing to kill. Masters of Mystery brings you tonight's thrilling story, Four Time Loser.

0: It's a strange and terrible experience to be sitting in your office on a bright autumn afternoon, free from worry, proud of your honest accomplishments. And then to have your secretary come in and inform you that your little dream of security is just that, a dream.
1: There's a man waiting to see you, sir. He says he's an old friend, but he won't give his name.
0: Anybody we know, Gladys?
1: I've never seen him before.
0: Well, probably someone who wants to sell me insurance. Tell him to leave his name. We'll get in touch with him.
1: I've already told him that, Mr. Coombs, but he's very persistent.
0: Oh, well. Send him in.
1: Yes, Mr. Coombs. Mr. Coombs will see you now.
2: Thanks.
0: Won't you sit down?
2: Don't mind if I do, George.
0: Well, now, what can I do for you?
2: What's the matter, George? Don't you know your old friends?
0: I'm afraid you have me at a disadvantage.
2: I sure have, Mr. Coombs. Or maybe I should have said Mr. Deal. Bennett Deal.
0: I'm afraid I don't know you. You probably made some mistake. Now, if you don't mind, I'm...
2: There's no mistake. But if this will jack up your memory, what happened 12 years ago, April 5th? Remember cell block D, tier 18, cell 6? Can you forget 6 cons on the land, 5 caught, 1 getting away? Don't tell me you don't recognize your old cellmate, Benny.
0: Matt Howard.
2: That's right, Benny.
0: My name is George. George Coombs.
2: sure, Coombs. You're a wise baby, Coombs. I gotta hand it to you. You see, I've been keeping tabs on your career for over a year now. I seen your picture in the paper attending a benefit with some society dame. I recognized you right off.
0: You recognize me?
2: Don't worry. I don't think nobody else would. You've changed a lot. Hair's gray at the sides, glasses. You're heavier now, taking on some weight.
0: I've been lucky for 12 years till you came along.
2: And you're still lucky, baby. You don't think I'd sing on an old pal, do you? What, and spoil your chance to marry that Anderson dame with all that dough? What kind of a hero do you think I am?
0: What kind are you? I know this is a shakedown. Now, how much?
2: Oh, really, Benny, you hurt my feelings. But if you want to play it like that, let's make it 5 yards to start with.
0: $500?
2: You wouldn't want an old friend to look shabby, would you?
0: All right. Meet me at my apartment tonight. I'll have the money for you.

0: Hello?
1: Hello, George.
0: Oh, Elaine.
1: What? You sound awfully surprised.
0: Yes, I was expecting someone else, darling.
1: Well, have you forgotten you were taking me to dinner tonight?
0: No, of course I haven't. Elaine, I haven't forgotten. I'll pick you up in 15 minutes.
1: Well, don't bother, because I'll call for you. Matter of fact, I'm downstairs in the lobby right now.
0: Well, wait for me down there. Do you mind? I'll be right down.
1: George, is anything the matter?
0: No, dear, no. Some business I have to take care of.
1: Not another woman, I hope.
0: No, dear, not another woman.
1: Well, then you won't mind my coming up and seeing for myself, will you?
0: Elaine, please, if you don't mind.
1: I will be right up.
0: Hello? Hello? Wait a minute. She couldn't have come up that quickly. That must be Matt.
2: Hi, Benny. Right on time.
0: Come in. Hurry.
2: Ah, thanks.
0: We've got to make this fast, Matt.
2: That's the way I like it. Got the money?
0: Yes, I've got it.
2: Good. Hand it over.
0: Wait. I want to make a proposition to you.
2: I'm always open to a proposition if it favors me.
0: It does.
2: What's the caper?
0: I've got the 500 for you. And more.
2: Keep talking.
0: I'll give you 5,000. But you've got to get out of Cedarford and never come back here. You've got to forget you ever saw me.
2: Oh, yeah.
0: 5,000, Matt.
2: You know, George, you ain't leveling with me.
0: I swear.
2: All that. Sure, you ain't got more than 5 G's. I know that. But you got hidden assets. Like they say.
0: Hidden assets.
2: You played a very smart, George. Engaged to marry the Anderson Manufacturing Company. Elaine Anderson will be worth $5 to $7 million when her old man cashes in his chip.
0: What are you getting at?
2: Look, baby, I did 15 years in stir. You know what that is. And I did 12 more years than you did. And the way I see it, you ought to want to see an old pal get ahead in the world. You've been lucky. How about sharing a little of it?
0: I'm willing to give you...
2: Yeah. You said 5 G's. Thanks. I'll take it as a down payment.
0: That's your final word?
2: No, Benny. You have the final word. You decide. Pay off or go back. You name it. Somebody at the door.
0: Matt, give me a break, will you?
2: Ain't you going to open the door?
0: Yeah.
3: Well, where is she? Where's the other woman?
0: Oh, Elaine. This is Matt Howard. Matt, Elaine Anderson, my fiancée.
3: How do you do?
2: Hello.
3: So you're the reason George forgot his dinner engagement with me.
2: Yeah. You see, George and me was talking over old times.
3: Schoolmates?
2: In a way.
3: I didn't know.
0: Well, Matt, I guess we'll have to break it up now. Come in and see me at my office tomorrow,
3: oh,
0: and we'll...
3: George, aren't you going to ask Mr. Howard to have dinner with us?
0: What?
3: That's a fine way to treat an old friend.
0: Well, you see,
2: I guess George wants to be alone with you, Miss Anderson.
3: Nonsense. George gets bored with my conversation. Do come along with us.
2: Well, it's up to George.
0: Yes. Well, why don't you, Matt? Yes, the more, the merrier.
3: Your friend made a very interesting dinner companion, George.
0: Who, Matt? Oh, yes, he's interesting, all right.
3: What did he come to Cedarford for?
0: Business. He's some sort of a promoter or something.
3: And what does he have on you?
0: What? I don't understand you, Elaine. He's an old friend from school.
3: I'm not that stupid. Mr. Howard's schooling has been few and far between.
0: Well, he's a little rough and crude, maybe, but...
3: Darling, please drop that pose. Matt Howard knows something about you. Something that you want to hide and keep hidden.
0: Elaine, you're wrong. Matt Howard means
3: don't
0: that...
3: lie to me.
0: Oh, forget it, please, will you?
3: I can't. I've got to know, George. I've got to know right now.
0: Very well. My name is not George Coombs.
3: Go on.
0: I was, up to 12 years ago, Bennett Deal, convict 63290. I escaped prison with 5 other men. They were caught. I wasn't. You want to hear more?
3: Go on.
0: I was in for life. A fourth offender under the law. I'm not defending myself. I wasn't framed. I deserved what I was getting. But in prison, for the first time, I had a chance to learn something, to study, to read. And it opened up a whole new life to me. I worked hard to improve myself, to be somebody. But what chance would an old ex-con have to start life over at 50? When the opportunity for escape presented itself, I jumped at it. Well, I was lucky. I got away. Came here to save it. The rest you know.
3: Is that all?
0: Well, isn't that enough?
3: Yes.
0: Well?
3: Well? I love you.
0: Helene. I should have told you sooner, but I was afraid.
3: You're afraid now, aren't you? That's what Matt Howard is holding over your head.
0: He wants money, lots of it.
3: Well, then give it to him.
0: But you don't understand. It'll never stop. He knows we're going to be married. He knows you have money.
3: What if you turned him into the police?
0: Well, I'd go back with him this time forever. I'd never get out.
3: Well, then what can you do?
0: There are two things one can do about a blackmailer. You can go on paying.
3: And the other?
0: The other. I don't want to think of that. Yet.

0: I didn't see much of Helene for the next few days. I pretended that my job kept me too busy. But it was actually my dread of facing her, of seeing that unasked question in her eyes. What was I going to do about Matt Howard? She called finally and asked me to meet her for dinner.
1: Our friend Matt was over at the plant this afternoon. He got in to see Dad by using your name.
0: Well, what for?
1: He wants a job.
0: A job? Are you certain?
1: Yes. Why?
0: Well, it's strange. With $5,000 of my money in his pocket and the prospect of getting more, Matt Howard goes job hunting.
1: Would there be any harm in your vouching for him with Dad?
0: I don't know. Suppose he is planning some shady deal, Helene. Suppose he does something which might point the finger at me, or worse, involve you. Helene, the best thing for you to do is to forget the whole business. And me along with it.
1: You trying to tell me I've been jilted?
0: Well, suppose we went ahead and got married. Every morning you'd have to face the inevitable fact that it might be our last day together.
1: I'd face that. You see, George, all my life I've gotten the things I wanted. Maybe I've been a spoiled brat, but I'm too old now to change my ways. And I want you. I want to marry you.
0: But, darling, this
1: would
0: be...
1: Wait, wait. Now, listen to me. If Matt Howard is in the way, if he is keeping us from what we want...
0: Don't say it, Helene. Shh, wait. The head waiter's coming this way.
1: Oh, he's motioning that you've got a phone call.
0: Oh, I see. Well, pardon me, dear. I'll be right back. Yes?
2: This is Detective Hamilton. You know, we met when you and Miss Anderson were at the police benefit show.
0: Yes, sure, Hamilton. I remember you. What is it?
2: Well, it's kind of ridiculous, and I hate to bother you, but we picked up a man early this evening.
0: Yes, go on.
2: Well, he says he knows you.
0: What's he wanted for?
2: Suspicion of murder.
0: What's his name?
2: Howard. Matt Howard. Says he was with you last night at the time a man was killed. It's obvious that he's lying, and all I want you to do is to say so.
0: I'll be right over, Hamilton.
2: Well, that isn't necessary. All you have to do is...
0: I'll be right over.
1: What is it, George?
0: It happened. Matt Howard killed a man last night. He wants me to give him an alibi.
1: What are you going to do?
0: I'm going over to police headquarters.
1: And are you going to give him an alibi?
0: I don't know. I don't know.

0: Hiya, pal. I knew you'd go to bat for me.
1: You fool. You stupid stir-crazy fool.
0: All right. So I made a mistake. I didn't mean to kill him.
1: You didn't mean to. If this weren't so tragic, it'd be funny.
0: I said I was sorry. And everything's okay now. You gave me my alibi.
1: I haven't given any alibi.
0: I see. But you will, won't you, baby? You'll say I was with you last night. Because if you don't...
1: I know. How did it happen?
0: Well, things is pretty dull, so I get into this crap game. My luck is bad. By 9 o'clock, I'm rubbing together in my pocket 2 C-notes. The tag end of my roll.
1: 200 left out of the 5,000.
0: Yeah. Well, I was sore. I remember the guy says he's closing the game up at 11 o'clock.
1: So you went back and killed him?
0: I was identified as one of the guys in the game. But they really got nothing on me if you gave me the alibi.
1: If I do, Matt, that would square us off for good, wouldn't it? We'd be quits from now on. You could grab the next train for New York.
0: Grab the next train for New York, he says. You're a funny guy, Benny. Funny like them comics on the radio.
1: I mean, Matt, the river's dried up. The feast is over. There's no more dough. That's all I have.
0: What about your rich girlfriend after you marry her?
1: There's not going to be a marriage. We washed the whole deal out tonight.
0: You done this on purpose. You done it to cheat me.
1: Maybe.
0: Why, I ought to kill you.
1: You ought to kill me. All right, get up.
0: Oh. Okay, Benny. I shouldn't have tried that with you.
1: Get this through your head, Matt. You can't blackmail me anymore. I've got as much on you as you have on me.
0: All right, brave boy. I'm calling you bluff. I'm playing this game my way. And here's the cards. You're going to tell the cops I was with you last night. I'm staying here, and you're going to marry the Anderson Doe. You like the hand? I got nothing to lose. You have. You all move.
2: Well, Mr. Coon, 5-minute visiting time is up.
0: Ah, I'm glad you come in, Chief. Mr. Coon's just been checking with me on the time I came over to see him last night.
2: What goes, Mr. Coons?
1: I guess he does, Hamilton. I'm giving him his alibi. Hello.
3: George, Elaine.
1: Oh, yes.
3: You gave him his alibi, didn't you?
1: Yes. Well, how did you find out so quickly?
3: He called me.
1: He called you?
3: Yes, and he's coming here to my house.
1: What does he want?
3: I couldn't quite make out something about patching things up between us. What did you tell him?
1: I told him we had a bus stop. But, Elaine, you shouldn't have told him he could come out there.
3: Don't you see, George? This is our chance.
1: Our chance?
3: Are you coming here, or will I have to do it alone?
1: I'll be right out.
4: Mr. Coombs is here, Miss Anderson.
5: Oh, thank you, Edward. Hello, darling.
1: Elaine.
4: We're all ready to go, Miss Anderson. The car is in the driveway.
5: That's fine, Edward. I hope you enjoy the picture. Good night.
4: Good night, miss. Good night, sir.
1: Good night. You're sending all the servants out, huh?
6: That's orders. He wants to see me in private. He knows that Dad left for Detroit this afternoon.
1: He's taking no chances, is he?
6: He's taking a big chance, George. Bigger than he knows.
1: It won't work, Helene. We can't do it.
6: We can. Nobody knows he's coming here. Nobody but you and me.
1: No, it won't work.
6: Now listen to me. Just listen, George. We can put his body in your car, take him to the family's front tree.
1: Oh, Helene, no. I don't want you mixed up in it.
6: We've got to do it. We'll do it together. I've got Dad's revolver. I'm not afraid, and it's our last chance. It's our only chance.
1: Matt Howard has to die. But I won't have you involved. I'll do it myself. It took me less time to get back to the center of town than it took to get to Helene's. When I got to the business district, I parked the car on a dark side street and went into a drugstore and called Matt Howard's hotel. They told me he was out. I called Helene.

Quickly, I overtook him, pulled alongside. 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Then I cut in front of him.

0: I got out of my car and looked at him. He was dead. He'd swerved to avoid hitting me and crashed into a concrete embankment. My car wasn't even scratched. We hadn't been seen. The lights were all out in Helene's house when I got there. She'd probably gone to bed, I thought. I rang the bell. No answer. I was getting back into my car. Edwards and the servants drove up. What a break. My alibi completed, if I need one. Edwards saw me come in, and now he sees me leaving. Hello, Edwards. Good movie?
1: Oh, yes, sir. Now you leaving?
0: Yes, Edwards. Miss Anderson has just gone to bed. Good night.
1: Good night, sir.
0: I never felt better in my life. That death would look like an accident. If there was any question, I had a perfect alibi. I climbed into bed with the knowledge that I'd get my first good sleep since Matt Howard came to Saterford. I couldn't have been asleep for more than an hour when I was awakened by someone knocking on my door.
2: What? Who's there?
3: It's me, Hamilton. Open up.
2: Oh, wait a minute.
0: That's all a fuss, Hamilton.
4: Mr. Coombs, I must warn you, everything you say now can be used against you.
0: Sounds serious.
4: Yes, it is. Murder.
0: Murder? Again? Is this your idea of a gag, Hamilton?
4: Where were you this evening after you left me?
0: At my fiancée's home, you know. Helene Anderson.
4: Yeah, that checks all right. You left at what time?
0: Why, about 11:35. Edwards the butler saw me.
4: That's it, Mr. Coombs.
0: Well, fine. Now, would you please go away and let me get some sleep?
4: I'm sorry, Mr. Coombs. I'm going to have to hold you for murder.
0: But me? Who did I murder?
4: Your fiancée, Helene Anderson, strangled to death.

There it is. My story. Matt must have overheard Helene talking on the phone to me. In fear or panic, he killed her. Whatever happened, Helene's dead. I don't care much what happens to me now. The irony of the situation is that Matt's death was put down as accidental. Well, the jury is out now. They won't be out long. As the prosecutor said in his closing speech, what can you expect from an habitual criminal? A four-time loser.

0: it's for you. It's your dinner. It's called Cupboard Love. Cupboard Love's different. Comes in a packet, not a tin. See this foil pouch? Keeps it moist and squeezy. That's right. It's a new kind of cat food. Moist. It's good for you. Like it?
1: New Cupboard Love. What the well-cared-for cat has for dinner.
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0: John is not a usual sort of man, although he has a very ordinary sort of name, John Smith. What could be more ordinary than that? But he is a most unusual man, really. Take his blood group, for instance. His blood group is group AB. Very rare indeed, as the doctor is pointing out to him.
1: Only 2% of people belong to group AB, Mr. Smith.
2: I know my group is very rare.
1: And this young girl is dying. She must have a transfusion as soon as possible, otherwise she will die. There's absolutely no doubt about that.
2: But surely I'm not the only person with this type of blood in the area?
1: Oh, no doubt there are other people, but we don't know everyone's blood group offhand, just like that. We depend, as you know, on blood donors. You're the only registered donor in this area.
2: But there must be someone else.
1: Believe me, Mr. Smith, there isn't. Anyway, giving a transfusion isn't anything to worry about. There's nothing to it.
2: I've given blood before. I know that.
1: Then you'll help us? You'll help the young girl?
2: I can't. I can't go through that again. I won't. You've no right to ask me.
1: Please, Mr. Smith, calm down. What I'm asking isn't so terrible.
2: Yes, it is.
1: But you said yourself...
2: You don't know what you're asking. I can't do it.
1: Mr. Smith, unless young Beryl Rogers receives a transfusion of blood, type AB blood, she will most certainly die.
2: But there must be somebody else who can do it. Why pick on me?
1: I've told you why, Mr. Smith. You're the only registered donor in the area.
2: Well, then what about outside the area? What about blood banks? You keep supplies of blood under refrigeration these days, don't you?
1: Our own local supplies of AB blood from the blood bank are exhausted. To find supplies elsewhere and fly them here would take too long. The girl would die. Oh, hang it all, man. All I'm asking you to do is give a pint of your blood. That's all. Not your life.
2: No. That's not what you're asking. And you don't know what you're asking. I can't do it. I can't.
1: Very well. And then there's nothing more I can do. I can't force you, I'm afraid. There is, unfortunately, no law which says that one must give blood. But I hope, Mr. Smith, that you'll be able to live with your conscience after tonight. After this young girl dies because you won't help. Then I hope you can face yourself in the mirror each day.
2: It wouldn't be saving her, don't you understand? It wouldn't. It would be only postponing something which might as well be ended now. This girl's life has already ended. Unless you can find someone else to help.
1: You're the only one, Mr. Smith. I told you before. You're the only one, her only chance.
2: Then if I'm her only chance, she hasn't got one.
1: You refuse to help her?
2: Yes.
1: Mr. Smith, this is a free country. You have every right to say that. You must have a very good reason for letting a young girl go to an untimely death like this.
2: I have.
1: Won't you tell me what it is?
2: You wouldn't believe me. Nobody believes me.
1: I promise. I listen with an open mind. You see, the girl's father is waiting outside to hear your decision. I'll have to tell him something.
2: All right. I'll tell you. I'll tell you what's been making my life a nightmare for the last 3 years. I first registered as a blood donor about 3.5 years ago. As you've said, my group is the rarest. There aren't many donors. But also, there aren't so many people needing transfusions. So it was about 5 months before I was called on to help. He was a young man. Derek Evans. I still remember his name. He'd been badly cut up in a motor accident. They phoned me from this hospital at about 2 a.m. I came along here and gave 2 pints of blood. It saved young Derek's life. At least that's what we all thought. But it didn't save his life, really. It only saved him from a far more horrible death. 2 or 3 days after I'd given the blood, I came along to the hospital to see how he's getting on. By this time, he was sitting up in bed, looking quite well again. I was interested to see the man whose life had been saved by my blood, I suppose. But also, I felt I had to see him. You see, Doctor, my blood was flowing in his veins. Already I felt a strange sort of kinship with him. I sat on the chair beside his bed and smiled at him. Well, how are you feeling?
3: Oh, fine, fine. It's funny to think about it, isn't it?
2: What? Well, that your blood is now flowing around my body, through my brain, and making me think and breathe.
0: Yes. Yes, it is.
2: Well, I must confess, I don't feel any different.
3: Come on, darling. Jill, come on. This part's quite solid, but now she's well over to the west. Wait. Help! I'm sinking. No, don't come any nearer. Throw me a rope. Help! Jill, help! I'm in the quicksand. I'm sinking! Help!
2: Are you all right?
0: What? Oh, good heavens. A telephone.
2: Oh, what is it? What's the matter? You've gone quite pale.
0: No. It's nothing. I'll be all right. But there was something. And I didn't dare tell him. As he'd been speaking, suddenly into my mind's eye, there flashed a picture that had been frighteningly real. It wasn't as if I had imagined myself somewhere else or anything like that. I'd been completely aware that I was sitting in the hospital ward. But in the front of my consciousness, it flashed a picture of young Derek Evans and a girl walking beside him. He'd suddenly stepped into a quicksand, and as I watched, horrified, I'd seen him sucked down into the morass. I didn't tell him what I'd imagined. It's not the sort of thing you tell a convalescent patient. But as soon as I could, I made my excuses and left. I tried to put the remembrance of it from my mind, but that night I couldn't sleep. The next morning, I made a phone call to Derek's parents.
4: Hello?
5: Mrs. Evans?
4: Speaking. Who's this?
5: My name isn't important. I wonder if you can tell me, has your son Derek got a girlfriend?
4: My son's engaged to be married. Who is this?
5: Please, this is very important. Could you tell me what his fiancée's name is?
4: Really,
5: Please, it's very important.
4: Well, I don't know what business it can possibly be of yours, but her name is Jill.
2: I'd somehow known, somewhere in the dark recesses of my mind, that was the name she was going to say. Jill. The name which I'd heard Derek call out in my vision. I was stunned. For a long time, I walked about like a man in a daze. Was it possible that the fact that my blood was flowing in his veins had somehow given me the ability to see into Derek's future? It seemed too unbelievable to contemplate. Finally, I decided to return to the hospital and tell him the whole story. It might well be nothing but nonsense, but at least he should be warned, I thought. I phoned to check when I'd be allowed to see him.
6: What name was that again?
2: Evans, Derek Evans. He was in a motor accident.
6: Oh, that Mr. Evans. I'm afraid it will be no use coming to see him, sir.
2: Why not?
6: He was discharged from hospital 2 days ago.
2: I phoned his home, of course. But his mother told me that he'd gone away for a week or so into the country to convalesce. She must have been a little suspicious of me making odd phone calls by this time, because she refused to tell me if I could get in touch with him. But looking back, it wouldn't have been any good anyway. At the time, I told myself that I was behaving hysterically over nothing and tried to put the whole thing from my mind. I succeeded, too, up to a point, until a couple of days later. I bought the evening paper as usual. And there it was, staring me in the face. A young man, Derek Evans, was drowned today in a quicksand, not far from the village of Medside. His fiancée, Miss Jill Worthing, was with him. Escaped unharmed. So now you see, Doctor, why I'm not going to give this young girl any of my blood. My blood is evil. It brings about death in the most horrible fashion. And worse than that, I know about it in advance.

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0: dear. Poor John. Count Dracula down here is getting quite restless. He wants John to look into his future by giving him some of his blood. The good old-fashioned way.
1: Then you're quite adamant.
2: Oh, for heaven's sake, why can't you leave me alone? You don't seem to understand what you're asking. I told you it's happened 4 times in the past, and each time I've lived under a terrible shadow of doom until the person concerned has died.
1: But look, if you believe what you say to be true, then one can take precautions. Take Derek Evans, for instance. He could have been prevented from going away into the country. The tragedy could have been avoided.
2: I said that with Rose Warwick. But at least in her case, I was sure that my vision couldn't possibly come true.
1: What happened?
2: Rose was a cripple. I gave her blood, saved her life. Then I saw her quite clearly in my mind's eye. She was screaming for help, and there was ice all around her and ice skating. The more I thought about it, the more impossible it was. She couldn't even walk, let alone skate. At last, I thought this sequence was going to be broken. I should be free.
1: And what happened?
2: She was in a crowded cinema when it caught fire. She died, burnt to death. And the film that was showing was called Winter Wonderland. All about ice skating.

0: Well?
1: Well, what?
0: Are you going to save my daughter's life, or are you going to let her die?
1: I can't do it, Mr. Rogers. Maybe your daughter Bella will live without my assistance.
2: That's quite impossible. And we only have about 15 minutes left at the outside.
1: I can't do it.
0: You're a monster, that's what you are. A monster. Now listen to me, Mr. Smith. I promise you one thing. If you don't help my little girl and she dies, I'll kill you.
1: All right. All right, what's the use? You don't want to understand, either of you. I'll do it.
2: Good.
1: But I'm warning you. I won't be saving your daughter's life, Mr. Rogers. I'll just be keeping her alive so that she can die in a much more horrible fashion.
2: How's her respiration?
3: Normal, Doctor.
2: And the donor?
1: I'm fine. Don't worry about me.
2: She's already getting some color in her cheeks. All right, nurse, remove the needle.
3: Very well, Doctor.
2: Mr. Smith, I can't thank you enough. Enough. Enough. Enough. Enough. Enough. Enough. Enough.

0: No. No.
1: Mr. Smith, what is it?
0: It's never happened as quickly as this before.
1: What's the matter?
0: As the nurse was removing the needle from her arm, I saw it.
1: What did you see?
0: The man was standing with his back to me. I couldn't see his face, but hers. It was terrible. Poor girl.
1: What? What did you see?
0: This man had his hands round her throat and he was strangling her. I haven't saved this poor girl, Doctor. She's going to be murdered. Well, how are you feeling?
2: I'm fine. Who are you?
0: Oh, I helped you when you were very sick.
2: Oh, you're the man who gave me some blood, aren't you?
0: That's right.
2: It's funny to think about it, isn't it? Your blood being pumped about inside me. It must be nice blood because I'm feeling much better.
0: I'm glad. How old are you, Beryl?
2: 16, nearly 17.
0: When are you leaving the hospital?
2: About a week, the doctor said.
0: You will be careful, won't you? You're such a pretty girl.
2: Careful? What do you mean?
0: Nothing. Nothing, just be careful. I pray that it doesn't come true this time.

0: come in here. There's a fire.
1: Thank you.
0: Well, sit down. Tell me what you've been doing with yourself for the last 4 months.
1: You were very nice to me while I was in hospital.
0: Oh, nonsense, it's just...
1: You told me that if ever I was in trouble, if ever I needed any help...
0: Of course, there's nothing wrong, is there?
1: Well, you met my father, didn't you?
0: Yes, I did. How is he?
1: He's dead. He died last month.
0: Oh, I'm sorry.
1: I don't know what to do. That's why I came to you. You see, I'm not quite 17 yet. Unless I have a respectable place to stay, well, they're going to put me in a home.
0: That would be awful.
1: That's why I came to you. You said if ever I've got a job, I could pay for my keep. It wouldn't cost you anything. I haven't got any relatives or friends. My mother's been dead for years. I tried to work out what I should do. And you're the only person I could think of. Please, won't you help me?
0: No. Don't cry. Of course I'll help you. I've been thinking about you quite a lot these last 3 or 4 months. I'll keep an eye on you. Maybe this time I can make sure that that vision didn't come true. She moved in. I had a big house and there was plenty of room. I've never married, never had a family. And it was wonderful at first. Just having someone to care about and someone who cared about me. Oh, there was nothing else in it but that. I know what people have been saying, but that was nonsense. She was like a daughter to me, the daughter I'd never had. Then she broke my home. In the start, I didn't trust him. He was too cocky, too confident. And he was evil.
1: Uncle John, this is Mike.
2: Oh, pleased to meet you, I'm sure.
0: How do you do?
1: We're going up for a drive.
0: Yes, of course, Paul. Don't be too late back, will you?
2: Oh, don't worry, Mr. Smith. I'll bring her back safe and sound.

0: think it's time you went to bed. Ah, 3 in the morning. Who's down there with you?
1: It's only Mike. He's showing me some new dance steps.
0: Well, I think it's time you went home. You must get some sleep. You'll never get up to work in the morning.

0: just another little kiss.
1: I ought to go in. He'll be waiting up for me like as not.
0: Well, what do you worry about him for? He's not your father.
1: He's been very good to me.
0: Well, I've been good to you, haven't I?
1: Mike.
0: Listen, why don't you and me go away for a few days, eh?
1: Go away? What do you mean?
0: Oh, nothing wrong. But we can have a ball, just you and me. Get away from this guy Smith telling you what to do all the time, what time to come in, who to go out with. What about it?
2: Chief, I'm not going anywhere with you. Now, come on in, Bill. Get to bed. You're not to see this man again.
3: Now, wait a minute. You
2: heard me, Bill. Now, come in.
1: I'd better go, Mike. Good night.
3: Well, I'll see you tomorrow.
2: Oh, no, you won't. I'll see that you have nothing more to do with her. Now, then, what's the meaning of this? What was he talking about, going away together? Why hurt you?
1: You've got no right to listen in on my conversation.
2: No, haven't I?
1: No, you haven't. You're not my father, or my husband, or my boyfriend.
2: While you stay in my house, under my roof, you'll try and behave like a respectable person.
1: In that case, it's time I left.
2: What are you talking about?
1: I'd pack my bags and go. Mike will look after me.
2: I should have let her go. She wasn't really my responsibility. But a nagging voice inside said that if I allowed her to leave, this Mike was going to strangle her. It had always been true before. I had to make sure it didn't come through this time. I had to. I raced up the stairs after her and threw open the door of her room. She had an open suitcase on the bed and was throwing clothes into it.

0: What are you doing?
1: You can see what I'm doing. Now, leave me alone.
0: You're not leaving.
1: Yes, I am. And you can't stop me.
0: I can't, I'll see you do as I tell you, you little tramp. I'll see that you don't get murdered. I'll save you in spite of yourself.
1: Please leave me alone.

0: I must have seized her by the throat. I don't remember any more until she was lying at my feet. She was dead. My vision had come true again. She'd been murdered just as I'd seen. And now I knew why the figure whose back I'd seen had been vaguely familiar. It had been me that I'd seen commit murder.
1: All right, Sergeant. Take him away. I only hope the judge believes your story, Smith, because I don't.

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I'm sure he'll find that he has a few blood brothers, in fact.

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0: The Knives of El Melik, a story of freelance diplomacy, intrigue, and mystery in the Far East. K.C. Smith, a Ghost Corps operative disguised as a Mohammedan, has invaded a disreputable coffee house in the native quarter of Aswan. With him is his Arab assistant, Ali. The Ghost Corps operatives are seeking information relative to an Arab uprising instigated by Melik Pasha. Accused of being a spy, K.C. displays the Star of Muhammad branded apparently upon his breast, thus proving himself not only a Mohammedan, but a direct descendant of the Prophet himself. For the moment, he turns the tables upon his accusers. In attempting to escape, K.C., Ali, and Amira, a native princess held by Melik Pasha as a slave girl, are trapped by the Pasha, who demands that K.C. reveal to him the Star brand. The brand now becomes an immediate menace to K.C.'s life. If found upon the breast of any other than a direct descendant of the Prophet Muhammad, it means instant death to the wearer. Smiling grimly, K.C. complies with the Pasha's command and slowly bares his breast.
1: Silence! Silence! Well, Hassim, thou doddering old imbecile, show me the star upon the Rumi's breast. I fail to see it.
2: By the red beard of the Prophet, Master,
1: speak,
2: I did
1: speak,
2: see...
1: Speak, man. Your stuttering is like that of a sick camel. Where is the star?
2: Bury my head, Master. It is a trick of the evil one himself. The star was there not 10 minutes since. I saw it with mine own eyes.
3: Excellency, Hassim is old, his eyes dim, and as the presence himself perceives, Hassim was mistaken.
2: But Mohammed, the son of Yaqub, he too saw the star, my lord.
4: Aye, master, so I thought. If it was not the star of the Prophet, I cannot be sure now.
1: Enough. You are as blind as Hassim.
2: But the woman, Amira, she will confirm the word of Hassim.
1: Amira, speak. Are you also blind? Did you see the star upon the unbeliever's breast?
5: Amira's eyes, O master, are younger than those of Hassim. How were it possible for a Christian to be branded with the star of the Prophet?
1: You hear, Hassim, you dreamer?
2: Master!
1: Your place is in the village with old men and women, where your eyes may rest in the shadow of your tent. Now, take this one back to his cage in the cellar. I shall deal with him later. Go!
2: Hearkening is obeying, Excellency.
6: Take him away.

0: Well, Ali, what think you now of collodion, eh?
1: As I have told you, I know not the word. But the Star of Mohammed, those men and the Shahzadi, they saw it as did I. It was there on thy breast.
0: Yes. Yes, you saw it. Or rather, you saw something that resembled it. Let's have a light and see what sort of a hole we're in. Yeah, filthy den, eh? Those walls look solid.
1: Why, Yat Razzaq, by the beard of Muhammad. Look, friend, up there above the chains, on that hook.
2: By the gods, Randolph's.
0: And Seedy Baker said he'd give a lot to see El Malik's head decorating the gates of hell like that.
1: Randolph Seedy will not be long alone up there. Those empty hooks on either side of his will soon be occupied if we do. Well, one can die but once, and what is written is written. Allah is great. Allahu Akbar. There is no God but Allah.
0: Yeah, nice philosophy, but it's no good to us now. We've got to find a way to get out of it.
1: Listen. There, Qasi. High, in the wall, coming through that opening. Steam.
0: Yeah, filling the room with steam, eh?
1: No. Not steam, but smoke, thick and yellow.
0: Yeah.
1: By Allah, it is smoke from a fire of dried hempen root. A violent, poisonous form of hashish. A few breaths of that, and we are doomed.
0: Poison smoke, eh? And we're shut in here like rats in a trap.
1: Down, Qasi. Down on the floor.
0: Wait. Listen.
3: Qasi, sleep.
1: By Allah, the voice of Amira.
0: Amira, where are you?
3: Here, Qasi, opposite the door. A panel in the wall. Come quickly.
0: Come on, Ali, to the wall. Hurry.
2: This one.
3: Here, Qasi, this way.
0: Come on, Ali. Climb through. I'll follow.
1: Oh, praise Allah, thou art come, Amira.
2: Hurry up, Ali, hurry.
1: So, 'tis done, my friend. Now, you...
0: Right, there. Well, just in time, Amira. A little more of that stuff and we... Close the panel.
1: Oh, by the head of Allah, Lord of the three worlds. That was close, Amira.
3: Oh, I came as soon as possible, Ali. I heard Malik Pasha's order to Hasim, and I came without delay.
0: And it's a good thing you did. Where do we go now?
3: A little passage between your cell and another.
0: Yes? Where does it lead?
3: Up these stairs, Qasi, to the anteroom before Malik Pasha's chamber.
0: Oh, the one we passed through a while ago?
3: Yes, Qasi.
1: The passage ends here, just beyond the panel.
0: Is it ever used by anyone, Amira?
3: I do not know.
0: Well, let's try the anteroom then. Come on.
3: The upper panel is just at the head of the stairs.
1: And Allah grant the chamber be unoccupied.
3: Oh, there was no one there when I came down. And the door to El Malik's chamber, as well as the one opening into the corridor, were both closed.
0: That reminds me. How did you manage to keep in the good graces of the Pasha? Doesn't he suspect you?
3: Malik Pasha is an old fool. Yeah. He is blind. But Hasim, he is suspicious, watchful.
0: I know it.
3: He knows I did not speak truth about Suleiman's absence. And he knows I evaded the question of the Star of Mohammed.
0: That question was well answered. I was afraid he'd have you there. Where did you leave the old jackal?
3: In his chamber, alone. But here's the panel, Qasi.
0: Wait a minute, before you open it. Is the only way out of this den of killers the way we came in? Through the coffee house, your room, the main corridor, and the anteroom?
3: Yes, or through Malik Pasha's quarters to the rear court and gate, where Suleiman waits with horses.
0: Well, I doubt very much if he'll have waited so long for us.
1: Ah, but things have moved very quickly, Qasi, since he left to fetch them. He will not have waited so long.
0: Well, I hope you're right. Oh, if I only had a gun.
1: And I my yatagan.
3: And if ye had a weapon?
0: Well, we wouldn't be standing here wasting time in speculation.
3: Here then, Cassie, your pistol. I picked it up from the floor where it had fallen from your hand when the trap opened under you.
0: Well, good girl. Yeah, that's better.
1: And is there no weapon for Ali?
3: Look behind thee, friend. There, leaning against the wall under the panel, a yatagan. It belonged to Mohammed, who has no further use for weapons.
1: By my head, Amira, may Allah guard thee and thine always. Thou shouldst indeed have been a fighting man. And now, Kasi, we waste time in idle chatter.
0: One more question, Amira. What were El-Milik's plans for our disposal? Do you know?
3: Your heads were to be sent to Sidi Baker.
0: Our heads, eh? Like that one down? Nice ideas that old desert rat has. Well, I can see Baker's face at receiving such a gift.
1: But, friend of my heart, if the city were to receive instead the head of Melik Pasha?
0: Not bad, Ali. We'll consider it. But let's get into that anteroom. How do you open the panel, Amira?
3: This lever.
0: Wait a minute. Is there a drape or something covering the panel on the other side? I didn't notice when we went through before.
3: Yes, the walls of the anteroom are heavily draped.
0: All right, open it. Now, reach through, Ali, and make a hole in that drape. See if there's anyone in the room.
1: The chamber is vacant, but the corridor door is open.
0: Oh, that's all right, then. Come on, into the room. Here, let me help you, Amira.
3: Shall I close the door, Cassie?
0: No, leave it alone. Come on, Ali, hurry.
2: Oh, by Allah, these narrow openings are not made
0: for... Never mind your grumbling. You'll have plenty of occasion for that before we get out of here. Now, close the panel, Amira. If it were found open, it would give us away. Get to that door, Ali. See if the corridor is clear. Listen. Someone coming.
3: Hasim and his men. They are returning from the cellar.
1: They have found indeed that the birds are flown.
0: Oh, bringing the news of our escape to El Milik, eh?
1: But to reach him, they must pass through this chamber.
4: By my head. Had the misbegotten sons of Eblis could have gotten out of the cages a mystery.
5: And I, for one, do not like the idea of trying to explain that mystery to Melik Pasha.
3: Oh, Cassie, we are caught.
0: Not yet. Here, behind these drapes. There's enough room between them and the wall for us to stand. Get between them, Amira. Now, be quiet. Here they come.

Good evening, friends of the creaking door. This is your host to welcome you again into the inner sanctum. Come in. Come on in. No, no, please don't stand on ceremony. We're all informal here. No ties, no collars. In some cases, no heads. Now, that doesn't mean we're complete boors, though. We study our Emily ghost faithfully. You wouldn't catch one of us eating his peas with a knife. Oh, no. We've been caught with knives before. Sowing, you might say, our wild throats. Well, the preliminaries are over. Beginning right now, things are going to happen. So sit up, draw a deep breath, and lend us an ear. We've got to get our teeth into something. Listen now to the voice of Donald Bucher as Danny Williams, as he tells the weird story of the dead walk at night.

0: There it is again.
1: Danny.
0: My uncle. Calling to me. Just as he used to when I was a boy.
1: Where are you, Danny?
0: My blind uncle tapping his cane and calling.
1: Danny, where are you?
0: He's dead. I wish I could join him. I've tried to 1,000 times, but they've always prevented me.
1: Danny.
0: Tapper. Tapper. Tapper. It goes on incessantly. It never stops. Even when I sleep, I hear it every minute, every second. Sometimes soft. Flashing thunder.
1: Danny.
0: Can't you stop it? Can't you give me 1 minute's peace?
1: Danny.
0: Why don't you stop it, you blind old fool?
1: Danny!
0: Leave me alone! Haven't you done enough? Leave me alone! He tapped that way with his cane on the night I decided to kill him. We were in his room in the big house where we lived together. I'd been living with him since I was 14 years old. For 10 years, I'd been his companion, his nurse, his servant, his slave. On the night I was going to kill him, I slipped a length of strong cord into my dinner jacket. He was totally blind, had been for 30 years. Yet, strangely enough, he could see. He could see with his uncanny, highly developed sense of hearing. And with that cane of his, that cane that was everlastingly tapping.
2: The wind's blowing up tonight. It'll be getting cold soon.
3: Yes.
2: Dan, all the servants gone?
3: This is their night off.
2: You going out again tonight?
3: Yes.
2: With Martha?
3: Yes, with Martha.
2: Will you pour me some brandy?
3: Yes, Morgan.
0: I poured out the drink. In my pocket, I felt the cord, and as I handed the drink to him, I took it out and walked behind him. Now, this was the time. Slip the cord around his neck. Twist it. It would be over soon. He sat there, holding the glass in one hand.
2: Very good brandy, this.
0: I raised the cord over his head. All I had to do was drop it over his neck.
2: Why are you standing behind me?
3: What? How did you know?
2: I heard you walk there. Why, Danny?
3: I just wanted to look out of the window. One quick move, it would be over. But I didn't want to kill him, so I'd make a clean breast of it and give him a chance.
2: Well, Dan, how long are you going to stand there?
3: Morgan, there's something I want to speak to you about.
2: Well, what is it, my boy?
3: I want to marry Martha.
2: I thought that was on your mind.
3: But I need $10,000, Morgan. Will you give it to me? What are you laughing at?
2: You... I was just waiting to see how much you'd ask for. You lied your way in pretty deeply this time, didn't you, Danny?
3: What are you talking about?
2: I saw what was coming. While you were in town, we had a very interesting little talk.
3: Did you?
2: She told me that her father's worried about her marrying a fortune hunter. Seems he's a very wealthy man.
3: Yes, that's right.
2: And it seems that he won't give Martha any money when she marries unless her husband is a man of some means himself. It also seems that you lied to her. You told her you're wealthy. Why?
3: Did you tell her the truth?
2: No. You always were an incorrigible liar.
3: But Morgan, she got the impression that I had some money because I lived in this house.
2: And now you have to live up to that impression so you can marry her.
3: But you'll give me the money, won't you?
2: Why'd you lie to her?
3: Well, I did it without thinking. I wanted to tell her the truth, but I couldn't. I was afraid that if she found out that I'd lied, she'd hate me. Morgan, are you going to give me the money?
2: Danny, I'm very fond of you. I took you in to live with me when you were a poor, penniless gutter snipe. I educated and taught you to live like a gentleman. I even named you sole beneficiary of my estate.
3: But that's why I'm asking you for the money now. If you're going to leave me all of it, why don't you give me a little of it now?
2: Because I don't want you to marry Martha.
3: Why not?
2: I don't think she's the girl for you.
3: You stupid, blind old fool.
2: Anne.
3: Martha's the finest girl I ever met. I won't have you talking about her like this.
2: You won't have a penny of my money to marry her.
3: You're doing this because you want me to stay with you.
2: Now, what are you talking about?
3: From the very first day I came here, it's been Danny do this, Danny do that. Danny, read to me. Danny, pour me some brandy. You've made me a servant and a slave.
2: How can you talk this way after all I've done for you?
3: Done for me? Did you ever teach me to work? Did you ever teach me to do anything except live in luxury when I didn't have a penny to my name? You made me someone who's of no earthly good to anything or anyone except you.
2: Well, what are you going to do about it? Leave?
3: No. I'm not going to leave, Morgan. You are.
2: What do you mean?
3: I'm going to kill you.
2: Don't be ridiculous, my boy. You'd probably make a bungling mess of it.
3: I don't think so. You see, I planned it very carefully.
2: Danny, if you think you can frighten me into giving you that money, you're quite mistaken.
3: I don't intend to frighten you. I intend to murder you.
2: Yeah. You're not serious.
3: Yes, I am, Morgan.
2: Danny, you got up, I heard you.
3: Yes.
2: Now, don't lose your head. Perhaps we can come to some agreement.
3: It's too late for that. Don't think you can stall me and then turn me over to the police.
2: Danny, where are you?
3: You'll know in a minute, Morgan. When you feel something on your neck.
2: Oh! Let go of me.
3: It'll be over in a minute.
2: Let go of me, you idiot. Let go.
3: Not now, Morgan.
2: All right, Danny. I'll admit it. I wanted you to stay with me. I'm blind, old, alone, but I'll let you go. I'll give you the money you want, only don't kill me.
3: It's too late now. I know you, and I don't trust your promises.
2: I'll give you anything you want. You'll hear anything. Oh, please, Dad.
3: No, Morgan.
2: Oh, if I could only see. If I could only see.
3: I'm going to be merciful, Morgan. It'll only take a few seconds, and this cord will crush the life out of you. Morgan? Morgan? He's dead. I heard the front door open and close. I had told Martha to come at 9:00. I ran out of the room and looked down the long stairway.
4: Hello, darling.
3: Martha!
4: Shall I come up?
3: No, wait there. I'll come right down.
4: All right.
3: I rushed back into the room. My uncle was lying on the floor, the rope twisted about his neck, his face streaked with purple. I picked up the cane and began tapping on the floor. Then I placed the cane near to him. I went back to the door again and called. Good night, Morgan!
4: Your uncle.
3: Oh, he's fine.
4: I heard him tapping around up there.
3: Yes, he likes to make a lot of noise with that cane of his. I think he gets a kick out of it.
4: Do you think it's safe to leave him alone here?
3: Safe? Well, of course. Look, shall we go down?

0: Boss, look, shall we go dancing somewhere?
1: Mm-hmm. That's a swell idea.
2: Well, friends, do you think Uncle Morgan will stay dead? Oh, you do, hmm? Well, that shows how much you know. On this program, the dead never stay that way. So get ready for the worst, because in the next few minutes, you're going to find corpses that walk in the dead of the night.
3: Oh, yes.
2: They do, all right. They do. Don't you worry. All right. Let's listen now to Donald Buca as Danny, as he finishes his story.
0: It was easy to lie to the police. When Martha told them that she heard my uncle tapping in his room, I was cleared of all suspicion. I suggested that the murder was committed by some thief who broke into the house to rob it after we had left. The police agreed. I received the inheritance, and Martha and I planned to go to California to be married. I had lied my way out and fooled everyone. Everyone. Except myself. I knew what I'd done. I couldn't forget it. I became nervous and morose. And then came that last night before Martha and I were to go away. I was alone in the house, preparing to close it.
1: Hello, Dan.
0: Oh, Martha. But it's so late, I didn't expect you.
1: I know, darling, but I was afraid to leave you alone in this huge old house. I decided to come over.
0: Well, that's very sweet of you, darling, but there's nothing to worry about.
1: You can't fool me. I've noticed how you were behaving these last few days.
0: Have you?
1: Ever since your poor uncle was killed, you haven't been quite yourself.
0: Well, I suppose I have been a little upset. I'm glad you came, darling. Look, I can put you in the guest room next to my uncle's old room. That's the only one beside my own that hasn't been dismantled yet. Come on. I'll show you the way.
1: All right. When we get to California and we're married, you'll forget all this.
0: I hope so. What was that?
1: I didn't hear anything.
0: I thought I heard a noise.
1: I was right. This old house is affecting you.
0: Maybe. Maybe. You know, Martha, last night I thought I heard him tapping with his cane.
1: Did you?
0: Well, it was just my imagination, I guess.
1: I wonder. You know, darling, I had a rather strange dream about him.
0: You did?
1: I dreamed he came to me and told me he wasn't dead.
0: Well, that's a crazy idea.
1: Isn't it? But just suppose he wasn't dead.
0: Well, that's impossible. I saw him dead with the rope around his neck.
1: Did you? That's funny. I went with you to the morgue and I didn't see the rope. The police had removed it.
0: Oh, yes. Yes, of course they had. But I... Well, I saw those welts. It didn't take much imagination to see the rope.
1: Oh, my poor Danny. I'm afraid this has affected you more than you realize.
0: Here's your room, Martha.
1: Danny, you've been kind of cold and distant lately. You do love me, don't you, darling?
0: Of course, Martha.
1: There. Good night, Dan.
0: Good night. I was awakened that night from a tortured sleep by a familiar sound. The sound of my uncle's cane tapping on the floor above me. At first I thought I was dreaming, but then I heard it again. It seemed to be coming closer, to be taking a familiar course. Yes, I had heard it 1,000 times when he was alive. That same nervous, rhythmic tapping. It was coming down the stairs. Tap, tap, down the stairs. Cautiously, carefully. It was on the landing now. Would it go down further or would it turn as it had done so often to my room? It came closer. Closer. It was coming to my room. There could be no doubt about that. He couldn't be alive and yet... It was knocking at the door. I took every bit of courage I had, but I went to the door and opened it. There on the floor outside my door was my uncle's cane. A throb of cold, icy terror shook me. I ran back into the room, and half insane with panic, I shouted, "Martha!"

0: Danny, what's the matter?
1: Martha, Martha, darling. I must be going out of my mind. I saw...
0: What did you see?
1: That cane. That cane that you have in your hand. Put it down.
0: I found it outside your door. I thought you'd misplaced it.
1: No. No, that's my uncle's cane. That's the one he always used.
0: Oh, but, Danny, there's no need to be so frightened of it. Why, you'd think it was going to hurt you the way you act.
1: Martha!
0: Here, you hold it.
1: No.
0: Danny, you're terrified. What's wrong? What's happened?
1: Martha, Martha, don't make me tell you. Don't.
0: But what are you afraid of?
1: The cane. Put it down. Throw it away.
0: The cane?
1: Throw it away.
0: You don't know what you're saying.
1: Oh, Martha, why do you keep pointing it at me? Why?
0: Danny, you've got to tell me what's troubling you. I won't put it down until you tell me why you're afraid of it.
1: Martha, for heaven's sake.
0: You can trust me, Danny. I love you. Tell me what it is.
1: Martha.
0: What is it? No matter what it is, I'll always love you. Don't be afraid to tell me.
1: I killed him.
0: Your uncle?
1: Yes.
0: Why?
1: For the inheritance. I didn't want you to know that I didn't have a cent. I asked him for the money. He begged him for it. He sat there in his chair telling me I couldn't have a cent. He wanted to keep me here with him. I wanted to marry you. That's why I murdered him, Martha, because I love you. Do you understand?
0: Yes.
1: Oh, Martha. Martha, I knew you would. You'll stand by me, won't you? Why are you smiling that way?
0: How much money did you inherit?
1: $200,000 in this house.
0: You'll transfer that money to me in the morning. When the house is sold, you'll turn over that money to me, too. If you don't, I'll tell the police what you just told me.
1: Martha, I don't understand.
0: I thought I was pretty clear.
1: Oh, I see now. You think I'm too upset to manage the estate and you want to take care of it for me until we're married.
0: There isn't going to be any marriage.
1: No marriage?
0: No. Now that I can get the money without marrying you, there's no reason for me to tie myself down.
1: Why should you want the money? Your father's...
0: He's been dead for 17 years.
1: Martha, you told... You were lying to me.
0: Yes, Dad. You were lying to me, so it comes out even. And stop cowering at this cane. There's nothing queer about it. I made that tapping noise tonight. I thought it would make you confess, and it did.
1: This is a joke. It's a monstrous joke.
0: I wouldn't think it was so funny if I were in your position. You know, the money isn't quite all. I can use you, Danny. I might need certain things done sometime. And if you'll remember that I can send you to the electric chair whenever I choose to, you'll do them.
1: I see. The slave merely changes masters. Where are you going?
0: Back to my room.
1: Oh, no, you're not.
0: Dan, let go of me.
1: I want to show you something, Martha. Something about this cane. You said there was nothing queer about it. Well, there is. Let me show you. You didn't know, did you, that if you press a button in the handle, the outer covering slips off and you have a sword in your hand.
0: A sword?
1: Yes. Look.
0: Yes.
1: See? It's a sharp sword, forged in Italy during the Renaissance to be used by men with less conscience than I about murder.
0: Stan, what are you going to do?
1: I think you know.
0: No, Dan, you can't.
1: Did you think I would give you that money after I murdered a man to get it?
0: I'll let you keep the money.
1: You think I believe you? I know liars.
0: I won't tell the police. I swear I won't. I'll do anything you say. I'll marry you.
1: Do you think I'd marry you after I found out that your love was a lie? Do you think I'd let you live when I know you have a secret that can enslave me?
0: No, Dan. Take that sword away. Don't do it. I love you.
1: Liar.
0: Dan, don't. Please. I beg you, I'll do anything you say. Don't.
1: Martha. Martha. It was then that I first began hearing in my mind that tapping, tapping, tapping, that incessant tapping of the cane. When the police came, I told them everything. They asked only one question.
2: When did you hear this tapping in your mind?
1: After I killed him.
2: Well, you'll be all right after a good doctor treats you.
1: Perhaps.
2: Meanwhile, we'll do everything we can to find the person who killed your uncle and your sweetheart. I think it's the same man. He's probably some thief who thought he'd try a second time.
1: But I just told you, I'm the person you want.
2: Now, Danny, you don't think I believe that story for a minute, do you?
1: You don't believe it?
2: After the way I saw you cry when your uncle died? And you can't make me believe that sweet girl did the things you said. I know something about human nature, my boy. No, Danny, the shock of finding your sweetheart murdered so soon after your uncle's murder was too much for you. This whole confession was a lie.
1: For 20 years now, I've been in this cell at the state asylum waiting to die. I, who told the truth because I wanted to die. For 20 years, I've been hearing that tapping day and night every second. For 20 years, I've been hearing my blind uncle call me as he used to when I was a

0: All right, friends, you can relax now.
1: No.
0: No, this isn't Danny. This is your host. Our story's over and the porters are now mopping up. Well, I guess tonight's little story should teach you never to tell a lie. Lying leads to cheating, and cheating leads to murder. And murder leads to insanity, all of which are very bad habits to get into indeed. Well, friends, it's time once again to close that creaking door. Until next week at this same time, when we'll be back with a little hunk of horror. You'll be sure to listen, won't you? Until next week, then. Good night. Pleasant.

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0: quiet, please, for today is called Where Do You Get Your Ideas? All I said to him was, where do you get your ideas? And look what he did to me. I came in this bar and I sat down quiet by myself. And I said to the bartender, Charlie, make me a dry Manhattan and put two olives in it. So I had my dry Manhattan, and then I had another. And I began to look around. There wasn't anybody else in the bar but this skinny little guy in a corduroy shirt sitting down at the other end of the bar drinking ginger ale and talking kind of to Charlie. So I got interested. You know how it is in the bar. And I took my drink and I walked up the end of the bar and sat down alongside the guy. He didn't pay any attention.
1: I don't see very well.
0: And I listened, and what they was talking about was radio. So I'm very interested in radio. Well, I got a set that Rudy made for me, and it's the finest set you ever saw. If there's anything I like, it's a good radio set. Well, in a minute, I discovered they weren't talking about radio sets. And they were talking about radio programs. Then I really do get interested. So I said to Charlie, give my friend a drink, meaning the guy in there.
1: I didn't want a drink. If I want a drink, I can buy it myself.
0: He didn't want a drink, so I just sat there and listened to him talk. Say, it was awfully interesting. All about people in radio, you know. People you hear singing and saying things and acting and all that and laughs about things that happen. That was especially interesting to me because I am such a radio fan, see? So I was listening with all my ears. But they don't pay any attention.
1: Who is this creep, Charlie?
0: So I can't stand it any longer, and I say to the fella in the corduroy shirt, I say, you in radio, mister?
2: You want another dry Manhattan, Tom?
0: Sure, Charlie. Only my name's not Tom, it's Basil. B-A-S-I-L, like Basil Rathbone in the movies. Sure, I'll have another dry Manhattan. You in radio, mister?
2: Yeah, he's in radio.
0: Leave the man answer the question, Charlie.
2: He don't like to talk.
0: He was talking to you.
2: I'm not a stranger.
0: Well, I'm not either. My name's Basil Gitlis, mister. Glad to meet you.
3: Thanks.
0: You in radio, mister?
3: Yes.
2: Here's your drink, Tom.
0: Basil, Charlie, not Tom.
1: Why do you call him Tom, Charlie? His name's Basil, he says.
2: Too hard to remember names at a bar. Everybody's either Tom or George to me.
1: How do you tell them apart?
2: All the good guys are George.
1: I see.
0: What do you do in radio, mister?
1: You're right, Tom.
0: Stories?
1: Yes. Charlie, give me another ginger ale, will you? With a little lemon peel this time.
2: It's a deal.
0: Well, what kind of stories?
1: Fantastic stories, I guess.
2: I think I'll have a little ginger ale myself.
0: Like murder stories?
1: Sometimes. Charlie, what time is it?
2: Pretty near closing time.
1: That's what I figured.
0: Now, I sure like murder stories.
2: I'm getting tired.
1: So am I.
0: Could I ask you a personal question, mister?
2: They're off at Hialeah.
1: I've been expecting it.
2: Sure.
0: I said, could I ask you a personal question, mister?
1: Well,
0: I was just wondering, where do you get your ideas?
1: I just think about it.
0: Do you?
2: Sometimes he gets ideas about people who talk to strangers in bars. Strangers that don't want to be talked to.
0: Do you?
1: Sometimes.
0: I could tell you some murder stories.
1: Could you?
0: Gee, I sure could.
2: He knows some murder stories.
0: Oh, but I could tell you true murder stories.
2: Look, Tom, for a nickel he can buy a morning paper, and it's full of true murder stories. Want another dry Manhattan?
0: Sure. Not good true murder stories like I can tell.
1: Look, Basil, did you ever murder anybody?
0: Me? Not so much from Luke Chapman.
1: Yeah, you. Did you ever murder anybody?
0: Sure.
2: Do you think the Dodgers have got a chance this year?
1: I like Casey Stengel. He looks like Gertrude Stein.
2: He knows more about baseball than she does.
4: I murdered a woman.
1: He's been in it longer.
4: I murdered a woman.
2: Congratulations.
4: Well, I did.
1: When?
4: Well, tonight.
1: That's so.
4: And last night. And the night before and last Thursday.
2: Keeps you busy, doesn't it?
1: You'll run out of women, Basil.
0: No, this is the same one. She won't stay dead.
2: Where is she?
0: Out in the lobby.
2: You mind if I go look and call the cops?
0: Make me another dry Manhattan before you go.
2: I'll make it when I come back.
1: Don't leave me alone here with the murderer, Charlie.
0: Oh, I won't hurt you, mister.
1: Thanks.
0: Hurry up, Charlie. I want another dry Manhattan.
2: I'll be right back.
0: Is he going out to look for her? Really?
1: I think he's going to look for Manuel.
0: Who's Manuel?
1: Manuel's the bouncer.
0: He won't find her.
1: Her? Manuel's the him.
0: No, I mean the woman I murdered.
1: Oh. Listen, Mac, you oughtn't to drink so many of those things.
0: These? Oh, they don't hurt me.
1: You keep on drinking them that way, and the first thing you know, they will murder somebody.
0: Oh, I do.
1: Do what?
0: Murder people.
1: Okay, have it your way. Find her, Charlie?
2: You kidding? There's nobody out there.
1: You didn't think you'd find anybody, did you?
2: No. You kidding?
0: I could have told you that, but you didn't ask me. Can I have that dry Manhattan? No, please.
2: This will have to be the last one, Tom. I'm running out of olives.
0: Basil. Well, if you'd stop eating them yourself, there'd be enough left for me.
1: Company girls.
2: What?
1: You got another customer.
2: Yes, ma'am?
5: I'll have a beer, please.
0: Hello, Helen.
5: Hello, Basil.
2: One beer.
5: Thanks.
2: Well, like I was saying...
5: You got blood on your shoes.
2: Oh, sure.
5: Beer isn't very cold.
0: Stop squawking about the beer, Helen.
5: Hurts my throat.
0: Well, drink it.
2: Look, leave the lady alone, will you?
0: Me?
2: You.
5: I don't mind him.
0: This fellow here is the writer, Helen. He writes for the radio.
5: Pleased to meet you.
1: Good evening.
0: He writes stories about murder and things.
5: How nice.
1: Thanks.
5: Did you tell him about us, Basil?
0: Well, I was just starting to.
2: He doesn't want to hear it.
1: I want another ginger ale.
5: Tell him about us, Basil.
0: She's the woman I murdered. But she doesn't stay murdered.
5: Another beer, please.
2: Yes, ma'am.
1: Do you like being murdered, ma'am?
5: All right.
0: I was asking him where he got his ideas.
5: Where does he get
0: them? He just dreams them up, I guess. Don't you?
1: Sure.
5: You ever write a story about people on the moon?
0: He wouldn't know about people on the moon?
1: There aren't any people on the moon. Charlie, give me one more ginger ale for the road.
2: Okay.
5: I saw people on the moon. Aren't there, Basil?
0: Millions of them. Animals, too.
5: Sure. Why don't you write a story about people on the moon?
1: I don't know anything about people on the moon.
5: Basil does.
0: Sure.
5: tell him, Basil. I like to hear about people on the moon.
0: Well, they got two heads. A piece? Sure. Two heads apiece.
5: And they got four arms.
2: Four arms must be handy.
0: Yeah, they are. Four arms and two heads.
3: I'm going to bed.
5: No, stay and hear about the people on the moon.
3: Some other time.
0: No, have another ginger ale. No, I'll buy you a ginger ale.
3: I have to get up early in the morning.
0: No, I want to tell you about the people on the moon.
3: I don't want to hear about the people on the moon, Tom.
0: Well, I want to tell them about
5: it. No, leave him alone, Basil.
0: I won't do it. Listen, friend,
3: I'm not your friend.
0: I can give you a great story about people on the moon.
5: He doesn't want to hear about them, Basil.
0: You shut up. There's people on the moon, see? They got four arms and two heads. And they have all kinds of fun.
2: Lay off, Tom.
5: You can't talk to him when he's like this.
0: Didn't I tell you to shut up?
5: You leave him alone.
0: Shut up or I'll murder you again.
2: Now, listen. This is a nice, quiet bar. And nice, quiet people come in here.
0: Well, I'm quiet.
2: You're going to be a lot quieter after the cops come and take you away.
5: You see, Basil, I told you.
0: I told you to shut up or I'll kill you.
2: That does it, Basil. Outside.
5: You're always starting things and getting thrown out.
0: Did you hear me?
3: Look, Basil, let's calm down, shall we?
0: No.
3: Some other time, you and I'll sit down. You can tell me all about the people on the moon and on Mars and everywhere, huh?
0: I don't know anything about the people on Mars. I don't even know if there are any people on Mars.
5: Come on, Basil, let's go home.
0: Listen, I told you...
5: I'm not afraid of you, you big bum.
0: You ain't, huh?
5: No, I'm not. If I tell what I know about you...
0: You won't lift yourself.
2: Outside, you...
0: What?
2: I said pay your check and get out of here. $2.68.
0: You think I ain't got the money, huh? Well, look at that.
5: Oh, Basil, don't throw your money around that way.
0: Listen, babe, I got just about enough for you.
2: You want me to throw you out of here?
5: Go on, throw him out.
0: Listen, I told you I've had about enough for you.
2: Look out, he's got a gun.
5: No.
0: I told you to shut up. Give me another dry Manhattan.
3: Tired.
2: Me too. I don't like coroners, juries, and courts and that stuff. You want another ginger ale?
3: If I was a drinking man, I'd have a double one. You hear anything? They found him yet?
2: No. He sure disappeared, didn't he?
3: They'll catch him.
2: Sure. He's nuts. He is. Quiet tonight.
3: Noisy enough last night.
2: I thought that fellow up at the coroner's jury was going to say we killed him.
3: Tough guy.
2: Well, she's dead all right this time.
3: What?
2: The girl. That Helen. Said she wouldn't stay dead.
3: He's another year in a fruitcake.
2: He sure disappeared.
3: Well, you'd disappear if you murdered somebody.
2: We were just coming around the bar.
3: Go on, you were under the bar.
2: Well, he was under the stool.
3: Sure.
2: And I looked up and he was gone.
3: They'll find him.
2: I hope so.
3: Kind of a nice looking girl.
2: I never did get paid for those beers.
3: He put some money on the bar.
2: Wasn't enough.
3: Too bad.
2: Yeah. I'm tired.
3: Me too.
2: Not used to murder.
0: Can I have a dry Manhattan, Charlie?
2: Where did you come from?
3: Don't you know the cops are looking for you?
0: Sure. Can I have the dry Manhattan? Not too much removed.
2: Listen.
0: Make it a double. I'm thirsty.
2: Listen.
0: Well.
2: You.
0: Hello there. I didn't recognize you. Mind if I sit down by you?
2: Thanks.
0: Hiya.
3: Me, huh?
4: I'm all right. How's the ideas tonight?
2: Listen, don't start that again.
4: I was starting to tell you about the people on the moon last night when we was interrupted. How about that double dry Manhattan, Charlie?
2: You're not going to get any double Manhattan here, Tom.
4: That's Basil, like it. Basil, that's why not?
2: I'm not going to get in any jam.
4: You won't get in any jam. I'll be out of here before the cops come, if they do come.
1: If they do come.
2: They'll drag you out of here feet first.
4: Nah, they won't.
1: Yeah, they will.
4: What for?
2: What for?
4: Oh, you mean Helen.
2: What else?
4: I don't worry about her.
1: Johnny.
2: Listen.
1: Johnny.
2: What?
1: Come here a minute.
2: Yeah.
4: Yeah.
2: What? Who? What about you?
1: I'll be all right.
2: I'm okay. Double Manhattan, did you say?
4: Dry Manhattan.
2: Okay.
4: Helen always makes me so mad.
1: You know her pretty well?
4: Well, I've murdered her 5 times now.
1: That's so?
4: Sure. That's fine, Charlie. Where are you going?
2: I have to see him.
4: Well, hurry back. I'll be needing another dry Manhattan.
2: Okay.
4: That's good. Yeah, sir, it sure is a puzzle to me where you get your ideas.
1: It is, huh?
4: Yeah, it sure is. How you think of these things every week, it's by me.
1: It's just like laying bricks.
4: I never lay bricks. Say, I sure wish you'd write a story about the moon.
1: About those people with 4 arms and 2 heads?
4: You remember that, didn't you?
1: Never eat. They don't.
4: They just drink.
1: Drink what?
4: Dry Manhattan.
1: I see. What else do they do?
4: You want to hear about them.
1: Sure.
4: Well, they know how to travel through space.
1: They do.
4: Sure. They come down to Earth all the time.
1: Many of them?
4: I bet you there's 100 people from the moon right here on Earth right now.
1: That's so. Charlie's sure taking a long time.
4: He sure is. I want another drink.
1: Dry Manhattan like the people on the moon drink.
4: Yeah, that's right.
6: Hey, Charlie!
1: Yeah.
6: Charlie!
4: Must be in a phone booth or something.
1: I guess so. Tell me more about these people on the moon. 4 arms, you said.
4: Yeah. 4 arms.
1: What do they do when they come down to Earth?
4: Murder people.
1: So?
4: Oh, sure. They think it's fun.
1: Good fun.
4: They come down here kind of on vacation to murder people.
1: Must be interesting.
4: It's very. You see, you can't murder people on the moon.
1: Why not?
4: Well, they don't die.
1: How long does it take to get here from the moon, do you suppose?
4: About 20 minutes.
1: Oh?
4: Sure. Tomorrow, but the atomic energy. You put a little thing on one of your arms, and you twist a little button, and you take a deep breath. And boom. Earth.
6: Hey, Charlie!
1: I guess he's busy.
4: Yeah. Yeah, and murder's fun, though. Especially when you don't get to do it much.
1: I suppose.
4: You think I'm crazy?
1: What?
4: I bet you think I'm crazy.
1: Oh, no.
4: I'm not. That Helen, she's a pain in the neck.
1: That's why you murdered her?
4: That's why I always murder her.
1: Oh. Do you murder other people, too?
4: Why, half haven't yet, but I'm going to.
3: Have you got any customers picked out?
4: No. I've just been looking around.
3: I see.
4: Helen makes me so mad, though, sometimes. I have to murder her.
2: Are you sure murdered her last night?
4: I got mad.
3: Tell me some more about the moon people.
4: Well, the reason Helen won't stay dead, see, she's from the moon.
3: She is.
4: Sure.
3: She hasn't got four arms.
4: Sure she has. She keeps one pair covered up under her blouse.
3: What about two heads?
4: She's got another head. She pulls her head open.
3: She does.
4: Sure. Well, Charlie. Where have you been, Charlie? Hey, Charlie.
3: What are you talking about?
4: That's moon language, Charlie. It means I want another dry Manhattan.
3: Oh.
4: Hurry up. I gotta get out of here.
2: Get out of here?
4: Yeah.
2: Oh, no, Basil. Stick around. Well, the evening hasn't started yet.
4: Oh, I gotta get out of here. I got a date.
2: Oh, let her wait. Have a nice big drink. It's on the house.
4: No, I gotta go. Yeah, that looks good, Charlie. Fine. Oh, I got a date.
3: I'll buy you one, Basil.
4: Well,
3: sure, make him a double again, Charlie.
4: Well, thanks. I am hungry.
3: The cops will be here in 10 minutes. If we can hold on to him.
4: What'd you say?
2: I said stay another 10 minutes.
3: He was telling me all about the people on the moon, Charlie.
2: Very interesting, no doubt.
4: Oh, sure. They murder people.
2: How fascinating.
4: That's what he said. Well, thanks. Here's looking at you.
3: I'll have another ginger ale, Charlie.
2: Where do you put them all?
4: Well, thanks. I gotta go. I got a date.
2: Who you got a date with, Basil?
4: Helen?
2: You forgot something.
4: What?
2: You knocked her off here last night.
4: Oh, that was last night.
2: Right here. Remember?
4: Sure I remember, but that was last night.
2: What's the time?
3: Only 8 minutes now.
2: Have another dry Manhattan, Basil.
4: Well, I really oughtn't to.
2: Go on.
5: Yeah, go on, Basil.
4: Helen.
5: I thought you'd be here, Basil.
4: I was just leaving. Wasn't I, Charlie?
2: He was just having one for the road. Listen. Where did you come from?
5: Up in the morgue.
2: But you're dead.
5: Yeah.
4: Have a beer, Helen.
5: Thanks. I love it.
2: But listen, Helen.
5: Hmm?
2: We saw you at the coroner's inquest.
5: Such a bore.
3: You're not dead?
5: Nuh-uh.
2: But we saw you.
3: You had a hole in your head.
5: Sure. See?
4: Hurry up and drink your beer, Helen. Gonna be late.
5: I'm hurrying. Well, don't get impatient, Dad.
4: You want me to kill you again?
5: No, stop.
4: Well, I will if you don't hurry up.
3: 2 minutes, Charlie.
2: Oh, boy.
3: Who was that gal?
2: I think it's the same one.
3: Well, it can't be.
4: Sure it is. Ain't you, Helen?
5: Ain't I what?
4: You.
5: Sure I'm me.
2: But how? How?
4: She's from the moon, Charlie. She can't die.
2: Is that so?
3: You know what I think, Basil?
4: What?
3: I got an idea.
4: I know. The cops are coming. But we'll be gone before they get here.
3: That isn't what I'm thinking.
4: And what's that?
3: Why, I've got an idea Helen really is from the moon.
2: Are you nutty, too?
3: No, I'm not nutty. I just got an idea.
5: What?
3: Why, I've got an idea that you're from the moon, too, Basil.
4: I just walked over to this fellow and
0: Then I picked up my drink with one hand. Then I stuck out another and shook hands with him. And I put another hand on his shoulder, and with the other hand, I poked him in the ribs. Why, I said, where do you get your ideas? And look what he did to me. He smacked me with a ginger ale bottle. And if I didn't have had two heads, he might have knocked me cold.

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1: Oh.
0: Lovely, isn't it? 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And as anyone can see, every bar is chunky.
2: Magic.
1: Yeah.
0: That's because there's a glass and a half of full cream milk in every half pound. 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
3: I hope you're not hungry, dear Henry, I've just burnt the roast and I've ruined the spuds.
4: 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After I've been working...
3: Henry, I've got me secret supply.
4: You don't mean...
3: Polo mints.
4: Yum, yum.
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2: This is the Mysterious Traveler, inviting you to join me on another journey into the realm of the strange and the terrifying. I hope you will enjoy the trip, that it will thrill you a little and chill you a little. So settle back and get a good grip on your nerves, if you can. Where are we going? Why, tonight we're going on a little excursion into the realm of pure imagination. You've all heard the old saying, believe in a thing enough and it'll come true. Well, suppose many people came to believe in something that couldn't possibly be real. Such as an artificial monster growing in a scientist's laboratory. What would happen? Well, if you want to know what might happen, listen to the story I call, If You Believe. My story begins in a rambling old house deep in the woods. In a homemade laboratory, gray-haired Professor Jonathan Davis is peering eagerly into a large glass container that holds an odd, transparent, jelly-like substance.
3: Ellen! Oh, Ellen!
4: Yes, sir?
3: Ellen, come quick!
4: I'm coming, dear. What is it?
3: Ellen, look. I think I've succeeded at last.
4: Oh, Dad.
3: You look. Your eyes are better than mine. Yes, isn't there movement in the protoplasm this time? Isn't it stirring? Just a little?
4: No, Dad. There isn't any movement.
3: No? You're positive, Eleanor? I was sure I saw some sign of life.
4: I'm quite positive, Dad. Now, please, won't you admit that what you're trying to do is impossible?
3: No, Ellen, no. I will succeed. I know it. Now, come, we've got to try another feeding mixture. If you hand me the saline solution and the dextrose, and I'll begin again.
2: But while Professor Davis labored in his lonely seclusion to make a lifelong dream come true, something that was to affect him vitally was happening in the editorial room of the largest newspaper in the nearby city.
5: Steady desk, Benson speaking. Oh, hello, Mr. McGuire. Yes? Well, yes, sure, I've been reading Dan Duncan's special features. I edit them. I see. You don't think they've been colorful enough lately, huh? Well, to tell the truth, I agree with you. I've been meaning to speak to him about it. Yes. Sure, I'll do it now. He just came in. Right. Right. Good night, Mr. McGuire. Hey, Dan.
6: Yeah, Joe. What cooks?
5: The big boss just flown down.
6: What's he want?
5: Well, frankly, he thinks you're slipping.
6: McGuire thinks I'm slipping. Well, I like that.
5: That's what he said.
6: And I've done everything to get hot material except to go out and commit a murder myself.
5: Well, maybe he's tired of murders. He want to know why you don't turn up something like that haunted house story you did last spring.
6: Why, I don't. That was a good story, wasn't it?
5: It was a honey.
6: Yeah. Especially the description of the way the ghost of the drowned girl walked around the house, leaving wet spots where it stepped. You know, I caught a heck of a cold walking around in wet socks to make those footmarks.
5: No more than you deserve for faking your story.
6: You're faking a story. Listen, Benson, any time a million readers believe a story, it's true. And they believed in that ghost. Every one of them.
5: I'm not saying they didn't, but McGuire wants another story just as good.
6: I've got a good mind to tell the old buzzard to fly a kite. Another story like... Hey.
5: Huh? What is it?
6: I think I got it.
7: Hey, Ted. Ted Jones.
8: Oh, yeah, Dan?
7: Front and center.
8: Oh. Yeah, what is it, Dan?
6: All right, dump your camera on the desk and sit.
8: Okay.
6: Now, tell me, what was that story you told me last week about some professor living up in the woods back at town? Never coming out of his private lab.
9: Oh, you mean Professor Davis?
6: Yeah, that's the one.
9: Yeah. Well, what about him?
6: There was a fuss over something he said in a lecture one day, wasn't there?
9: A fuss? Well, it was more like an explosion.
10: Hey, wait a minute. I remember that case. Professor claimed he could create an artificial man, wasn't that it?
9: No. He said that an artificial man might be produced someday. Might be.
10: Well, the paper said he claimed he could create one.
9: Yeah, I know.
10: Well, it made a good story, didn't it?
9: And drove Professor Davis out of the university into retirement. Oh, the school didn't like the publicity.
6: Water under the bridge, kid. Anyway, here's the old professor working away secretly for the last 5 years. All alone?
9: No, he wasn't all alone. His daughter Ellen's with him.
6: How old is she?
9: Oh, she was 15 then, so...
6: She's 20 now. Good looker?
9: Well, I was in Professor Davis's class. I remember as a skinny brat with yellow hair.
6: Yeah, good, a blonde. So here's the prof secretly working with his beautiful blonde daughter at what?
11: I'll bite. What?
6: Why, he's trying to prove he was right. He's trying to create an artificial man.
11: Say, you got something there.
9: Oh, now, wait a minute. You don't know Professor Davis is trying to create artificial life.
6: Well, we soon will. You know where his hideout is, don't you?
9: Yeah.
6: All right, then grab your camera. Let's get going.
9: Oh, now, wait a minute, Dan. Suppose you find Professor Davis is...
6: Forget it. Benson, save me 2 columns. Come on, Ted. We're on our way.
12: There, Ellen. It's done. Now we must warm it, ever so gently. It'll stay at blood heat until morning. And then, Ellen...
4: Oh, I hope so, Dad, but... Darling, if you fail again, won't you please promise me to stop trying to create this artificial protoplasm?
12: We'll talk about that in the morning. Now, who could that be?
4: I'll go see, Dad. Yes?
9: I'm Ted Jones, Miss Davis. I don't suppose you remember me.
4: Ted Jones? Oh, you were one of Father's students, weren't you?
9: Yes, that's right. I'm a newspaper photographer now.
4: Oh.
9: Could we come in? I have a friend with me, a reporter.
13: Ellen, who is it?
4: Newspaper men, Dad. They want to see you.
13: Newspaper men, don't let them in. Send them away.
6: All right, come now, Professor. We just want to ask you a couple of questions, and but we can talk better inside, so... There. Now we can talk like friends.
9: Hey, but Dan, we weren't invited in.
13: How dare you force your way in here? Get out, both of you.
4: Please go.
9: Dan, come on. Professor Davis doesn't want to talk to us.
6: Keep your shirt on, Ted. Just a couple of questions, Professor. Now, isn't it true that hidden away here you're creating artificial life?
13: I won't answer your questions. You just print more lies and ruin everything I'm trying to do.
6: Then you are creating artificial life, huh?
13: Young man,
6: tell me how far you've gotten. You figuring on springing an artificial man on us one of these days?
13: You fools. While I still struggle to create synthetic protoplasm, you talk of artificial men. Go before I throw you out.
4: Please go, please.
9: Come on, Dan, we're leaving.
6: Okay, we're going. Thanks for the interview, Professor. Read all about it in tomorrow's Curtain.
13: The imbeciles. What do they know of science? All they want is to cheapen my work. Make it a sensation for the headlines.
4: Please, Father, you must get control of yourself. They've gone now.
13: Yes, dear. Well, they shan't interfere with my work. Well, come, we must adjust the heat. Ellen. Ellen.
4: Yes, Dad, what is it?
13: Ellen, the mixture's moving. This time I'm sure of it. The protoplasm. It's alive.
14: Say, Dan, this is something.
9: Huh?
14: Behind bolted doors deep in the woods, Professor Jonathan Davis toils night and day to create the world's first synthetic man. In a great vat lies a strange caricature of humanity. It has a head, arms, legs, a body, all of them fashioned of a pale green substance like gelatin.
9: Nice touch, huh?
14: Day by day, life stirs more strongly in this grotesque creation of science. Someday it may breathe, walk, eat. Now look, Dan, aren't you going pretty strong?
6: Ah, forget it. The old man wants a story, doesn't he? Besides, the professor really is working on synthetic protoplasm. Maybe he has got a pale green monster in his bathtub. How do I know?
14: Okay, Dan, but if you're faking this story, I know nothing about it.
6: Faking it? You know I never fake stories.
14: Okay. We'll set this up and put it in the press wires. By noon tomorrow, 40 million people will be believing in Professor Davis' artificial monster.
6: By noon tomorrow, I'll be believing in it myself.

0: And so, all over the nation, people read the story and marveled and believed. While in the laboratory, hidden in the woods.
1: Oh, look. This time it is alive. It is. There can be no doubt of it.
2: The liquid is certainly moving, Dad.
1: Yes, see? And the protoplasm is breathing. Listen. You can hear it. I've created artificial life, Ellen.
2: Yes. I'm afraid so, Dad.
1: Afraid so? What do you mean? I'd like to see their faces down at the university when they hear of this.
2: It's grown since last night.
1: Yes, it has. The cells are multiplying like true protoplasm. That's why I transferred it to this gas tank. Now I must add salt, acid, phosphorus.
2: Oh, that must be grocery boy. Excuse me, Dad. Yes? Oh, you.
3: Miss Davis, I hope that you'll let me apologize.
2: We have nothing to say to you.
3: Please don't shut the door before I explain.
2: Explain? There's nothing to explain. You force your way in here.
3: I came to apologize for that. Well, have you seen the morning papers?
2: We're not interested in the papers.
3: I'm afraid you'll be interested in this one. Look.
2: Oh, how outrageous.
3: That story of your father creating an artificial man is in every paper in the country, and I feel I'm to blame, and I want to make up for it. Can't I come in so we can talk?
2: I guess you'd better, Mr. Jones. But Dad mustn't see this paper.
3: Oh, no, of course not. Won't he recognize me?
2: No, I don't think so. He's very nearsighted. I'll just tell him that you used to be one of his students.
3: And if you'll tell me the real truth, I'll try to get the paper to understand that Dan Duncan just made up his story.
4: Who is it, Ellen?
2: It's Ted Jones, Dad, one of your former students. He called to say hello.
4: Jones? Ted Jones? Oh, yes, of course. Organic chemistry, wasn't it, Jones?
3: Oh, yes, sir.
4: You're the one who kept breaking things. Oh, Jones, I have something here you'd be very interested in. Come and see.
3: Yes, sir. Look. That stuff in the tank. It seems to be alive.
4: Mm-hmm. It is alive. Synthetic protoplasm, my boy, the first ever created.
3: It's breathing.
4: Yes, and it's also growing. Life becomes stronger in it by the moment.
2: It's changing color, Dad. It's becoming a pale green.
4: Yes,
2: it's
4: growing fast. Very fast. I never dreamed success would come so completely.
5: Hiya, Ted. I thought I'd find you here.
3: Why, Dan.
5: Dan Duncan himself. Hiya, Professor.
4: What do you want here?
5: Oh, just a few pictures. Shot of you in your lab, so far.
2: You have the nerve to come here after what you've done.
5: What I've done? You haven't seen anything yet. You and your father are big news now. You're going to be bigger.
3: Dan, you'd better go.
5: Better go? I don't follow you, kid.
3: I said you'd better go. There isn't any story here for you.
5: No story? Hey, what's eating you? Aren't you here to get a follow-up?
3: No, I came here to get the truth. Something you wouldn't be interested in.
5: Hey, what kind of talk is that?
3: Are you going to go, or will I have to throw you out?
5: Throw me out? Now listen, kid.
3: You want me to try it? All right, I will.
5: Okay, I'm going. Take your hands off me. But don't think you can get away with this. You're fired.
3: And that's all right with me.
5: And as for you, Professor, you and your artificial man are going to be so well known in a day or two, you'll be getting offers from Hollywood.
0: And so, with each edition of the papers, the headlines grew bigger.

0: The telegraph wires carried editorials condemning Professor Davis.
1: Is it a man or is it a monster Professor Davis has created? By his refusal to answer questions, the professor led us to suspect that...
0: Radio commentators spread the story to still more listening millions.
2: A strange substance like pale green gelatin. Now it moves and stirs in its confinement, seeking to escape. This strange creation of the
0: sensitive. And speakers denounce Professor Davis.
3: And I ask you, can science be permitted to venture into these forbidden realms unchecked? Who knows what horror may emerge from the laboratory if we are not careful? This mad thing must be stopped. Stop!
2: Who is this?
4: Oh, it's me, Ted.
2: Oh. But, Ted, did you have any trouble?
4: No. I got the medicine for your father, all right. And I brought the evening papers, too.
2: What do they say?
4: Pretty bad. They're all using Duncan's story, and he shot the works.
2: Ted, how can he do such a thing?
4: Well, he's a very plausible writer. He has a knack for making people believe him. If anybody accuses him of lying, he'll just say that he was misled by your father.
2: I see. I'm sorry you lost your job trying to help us.
4: That doesn't matter. I was about ready to quit anyway. How is your father now?
2: He seems to be sleeping quietly.
4: Well, I'm sticking around until he's all right again.
2: Well, you don't have to do that, Ted. I'll make up.
4: If I hadn't gotten into that fight with Duncan, your father might not have had his stroke.
2: No, it was just the excitement of his heart, but I know how to take care of him. But, Ted, I'm frightened.
4: About your father?
2: No, about it, the protoplasm.
4: Oh.
2: It's changed just since this morning.
4: It's changed? Well, how?
2: It's grown and... Well, come on, see yourself.
4: All right. Helena, it seems to be taking on shape.
2: Yes, and it looks... Oh, Ted, it looks like green gelatin.
4: The way Duncan describes it.
2: And look, there's a vague shape like a head and the rough outline of arms and legs.
4: Oh, it isn't possible.
2: It shouldn't be, but it's happening. Something terrible is taking place inside that glass tank.
4: I don't understand. Your father certainly never intended to create this.
2: You know, all afternoon I've been wondering if Father really has created it.

0: You mean some outside force might be responsible?
1: Ted, you know the old saying, believe in a thing enough and it'll come true.
0: Yes, of course.
1: Well, I think that's true. The power of belief is a tremendous thing. People begin to believe that, well, that there's going to be a depression, and there is a depression.
0: But, Ellen...
1: They begin to believe that strangers and foreigners are enemies, and pretty soon they are enemies. They believe there's going to be a war, and war comes.
0: Well, that's true, but what are you getting at?
1: How many people are reading Dan Duncan's story this very minute, right now, while we're talking?
0: Oh, hundreds of thousands, probably, all over the nation. Maybe a million.
1: And they all believe it's true.
0: Well, a good many of them. Yes, Dan has a genius for being plausible.
1: Then don't you see, Ted? Here in this laboratory is the necessary material for a monster. Mm-hmm. And out there are all those people believing in such a fantastic monster.
0: You mean a million people are thinking life into the protoplasm?
1: Yes, Ted. I know it sounds fantastic, but that monster was never created by my father. Dan Duncan created it when he wrote about it.
0: Well, if that's true...
1: There's no other answer. Over there in that glass tank is something that's alive only because millions of people believe it's alive.
0: No, it is alive. There's no telling what it may become. Ellen, we have to destroy it.
1: It'll break Dad's heart, but we can't let it live.
0: Well, it's growing bigger by the minute. We've got to get rid of it now before it grows any larger.
1: There's acid in those bottles there. That'll destroy it.
0: All right. Yeah, I see. Here. As soon as I get it open, it'll take care of the creature.
1: Be careful, Ted. It can burn you dreadfully.
2: Ellen, what's happening? What are you doing?
1: Dad, darling, you're supposed to be in bed.
2: I'm feeling better. I wanted to see how the protoplasm was.
1: Please go back to bed, Dot. Your heart.
2: Oh, my heart's all right, but I must be sure. Oh, it's changed. Taken on a form.
0: Yes, Professor, a monstrous, unnatural form.
2: It has a head, arms, legs. But it can't have. It's only protoplasm. It's all impossible.
0: Unfortunately, it's true. I can't explain now, but, well, we've got to destroy it.
2: No, the culmination of my life's work. You can't destroy it.
1: We must, Dad.
2: No, I won't let you.
1: It's the only thing to do.
0: Professor, look at it. It's crawling around inside the tank now. It's trying to climb out.
2: But it can't be dangerous. It's just harmless protoplasm.
1: Dad, Ted is right. You've got to let us kill it.
2: It's just protoplasm, I tell you.
1: It was just protoplasm.
0: Stand back, Professor. I'm going to empty this acid on.
2: No, you mustn't. I will...
1: Dad!
0: Professor Davis! Davis, look up! Why, the tank, he fell against the tank and broke it.
1: Is he hurt, Ted?
0: Well, I'll see.
1: Oh. Ted, the protoplasm is moving toward him.
0: We've got to get him out of here. I have his arms. Quick, you take his feet.
1: I have him. Oh, hurry up, Ted. He's trying to crawl out of the tank.
0: Can you get him upstairs? Can you manage it?
1: Yes, keep on.
0: All right, easy now, easy. All right, just a little farther. All right, one more step, Ellen. There. Now, here's the landing. We can put him down here. Now, easy. Easy. There.
1: Ted, I can't find his pulse.
0: Let me try.
1: Dad? Ted's no use. He's gone.
0: I'm afraid so.
1: His heart failed him. I've always known it would someday. Ted, down in the laboratory.
0: Yes, it's moving. Look, it's gotten out of the tank and it's crawling all around the lab.
1: And the only way out is down those stairs and through the lab. We're trapped up here.
3: Look, I'm not saying it isn't a good story, Dan. It's a whale of a story. But McGuire wants some pictures.
4: Pictures? How can I get pictures? I can't even get into the place.
3: I don't care. Just get them.
4: You want me to bust in the window, I suppose?
3: Let your conscience be your guide. And I know you haven't got a conscience. But make it fast. I want those shots for the late morning edition.
4: All right. I'm going. With a camera in one hand and a bunch of skeleton keys in the other.
1: It's looking for food, Ted.
0: Yes, and it's getting frantic. Look how it crawls back and forth through the lab. It's been doing that for an hour now.
1: Look how enormous it's grown. Suppose it tries to come up these stairs to this balcony.
0: Well, it may not. It has no eyes, no intelligence. It's just protoplasm, blindly seeking food.
1: But suppose it does try to come up the stairs.
0: Well, then we'll stop it. I have the gun here that I found in your father's desk. I'll use that on it.

0: I don't think it would even feel a bullet.
1: Well, we'll see. There. There, it's on the other side of the lab now, in plain sight. Stand back, Darren. I'll try a couple of shots. I hit it.
0: It didn't even notice.
1: Oh. If we could only reach those bottles of acid, that would fix it.
0: But every time we've started down the stairs, it's rushed over to wait for us.
1: I must feel the vibration, but I'm going to take one more try.
0: Ted, please be careful.
1: Yes, I will. I'll tiptoe down one step at a time. Perhaps I can avoid attracting its attention this time. What's it doing now?
0: Lying quiet, as if it was listening.
1: Only lie quiet a few seconds more. I'm almost at the bottom.
0: Ted, quick! It's coming this way!
1: Oh, Ted,
0: it almost got
1: yes,
0: you.
1: Yes, it did touch my foot, but I wasn't interested in getting any better acquainted.
0: What are we going to do now?
1: I don't know, Ellen. If we could only reach that acid. I wonder if it would make any difference if we turned out the light. They can be controlled from up here, can't they?
0: Oh, yes, but what good would that do?
1: Well, in the dark, it might become inactive. Some elementary organisms are like that.
0: Well, we can try it. Okay, I'll turn out the light. There. Pitch black now. But it's still moving around.
1: Well, just wait a moment. Listen.
0: What is it?
1: I heard footsteps outside the house.
0: Footsteps?
1: Just listen.
0: Someone coming in the front door. Yeah, there's someone in the lab.
1: But who would... Good heavens, oh. Duncan, is that you, Dan? Dan, answer me. Is that you? Get out, quick.
2: Okay, kid, keep your shirt on. I'm going as soon as I get a picture of this joint.
1: But, Dan, you don't understand. It's loose. Get away, quick. Ellen, turn on that light.
0: Yes, kid.
2: You can't scare me, kid. I came to get a picture, and I'm going to get it.
1: Run, Dan, run. Ellen, don't.
0: We've
1: got to save it. Quick, Ellen, the ass. Here, you take this one. I'll take one. We'll break them over it, understand?
0: Yes, sir.
1: Well, come on, then.
0: He's gone. Duncan's gone.
1: It's covering him. It's eating him. Ellen, throw your bottle now. Sulfuric acid. Of course, it's enough to kill anything. The acid is burning into it. It's killing it. Ellen is dying.
0: It's not moving anymore.
1: It's not breathing either. We've killed it.
0: It's starting to melt away. It's dissolving.
1: Now that it's dead, it's turning back into the liquid it started from. The substance that the belief of millions gave an unreal life to.
0: Well, it's gone back to a liquid now. There's nothing left of it.
1: It's gone as if it had never existed.
0: Except for Dan Duncan. Oh, Tate.
1: There's nothing we can do for him, Ellen. He's dead. He created the monster. It's killed him.

this is the mysterious traveler again. Well, maybe it's true about believing in things and making them happen. Wars and depressions and artificial monsters and things like that. I think I'll make a New Year's resolution to be careful what I believe in 1947. No more believing in bogeymen or spooks. I might meet one. Instead, I'll try believing in some of the nicer things for a change, such as peace and goodwill among nations. Well, if I can get enough people to join me, maybe they'll come true and... Oh, you'll have to get off here. I'm sorry. But I'm sure we'll meet again. I take this same train every week at this time.

0: You've just heard The Mysterious Traveler, a series of dramas of the strange and terrifying. In today's cast were Maurice Toplin, Chuck Webster, Louise Fitch, Wendell Holmes, Edgar Staley, and Bill Smith. Original music was played by Doc Whipple. The Mysterious Traveler is written, produced, and directed by Bob Arthur and David Kogan. And now, a preview of next week's strange and shivery story by The Mysterious Traveler.
1: It's only 2 days now to New Year's Eve. Were you planning a big celebration to greet 1947? I'd be careful if I were you. Because, you see, our story next week is about a man who did just that. In fact, it was such a big celebration that when he got over it, it wasn't 1947 at all, but 1948. He lost a whole year out of his life. And when he finally got the year back, well, what happened to him shouldn't happen to a werewolf. So take it easy, New Year's Eve, so you'll be sure to be on hand next week for the strange and terrifying tale I call New Year's Nightmare.
0: The Mysterious Traveler is presented from our New York studios. Carl Caruso speaking. 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

0: Hey, Dolly. Supper time.
1: Why?
0: It's chow time, Dolly. I made a reservation in the mess hall.
1: Sure, Sam. Okay.
0: Tomorrow you can make your own reservation on the outside. You're a lucky guy. Not many cons your age walk out of the can on their own power.
1: I'm not that old, Sam.
0: Go on. I seen your sheet. You was born August 3, 1899. A Leo. Only a Leo could take stir for 30 years like you done. What's it going to be when you get out, Dolly? What are you going to do?
1: Do? First, I'm going to leave the fair city of Atlanta. I'm heading straight for Chi and see if they still got any of that good Canadian whiskey. I'm going to walk down a Shakey's joint on State Street. I'm going to walk through the loop. I'm going to get a lung full of that sweet air off the lake. While I'm enjoying myself, I'm going to kill one man so dead that he'll give the graveyard the willies. He's going to die a little for every day, every hour I've spent in here.
2: What'll it be, sir?
1: What are you making?
2: Martini, extra dry, on the rocks.
1: Yeah? Hey, you're different. I never seen you before.
2: His whole joint's different. So I'm different. What's he going to be, Dad?
1: What do you mean, Dad?
2: Okay. I'm sorry. I didn't mean nothing. Take it easy, huh?
1: Okay. Give me some of that Canadian rye.
2: Canadian rye, then.
1: And leave the bottle there and give me a short beer.
2: Short beer.
1: Okay, that's better. Now you go find Lefty Milne for me and send him to me. Still hangs out here, don't he?
2: Yeah, sure. Say, you must be Dolly Palatka, right?
1: Big Dolly Palatka.
2: Oh, I'm sorry, Mr. Palatka. My old man told me all about you. I'm sorry.
1: All right, forget it.
2: Lefty said you'd be dropping in. He's waiting for you at the end of the bar.
1: Where? You mean that guy? That's Lefty?
2: Yeah, sure.
1: Hey, Lefty. Hey, you. Hey, Russ.
3: Who are you calling, Russ? Oh, no. Dolly. Big Dolly.
1: Who'd you think it was, Buddy Rogers?
3: I've been waiting here all day, ever since I got your letter. Hey, how'd you get my address?
1: In a phone book. Imagine you being listening to phone books, just like anybody else. Hey, you changed, Lefty. You ain't been taking care of yourself. Hey, you been sick or something? What happened?
3: Time, boss, time.
1: Boss? I ain't been called boss since they sent me up. So tell me, what have you been doing all these years? You go back to bank jobs?
3: No, boss, no banks, no nothing. Things sort of went to pieces when you fell out of the picture. Yeah, everybody went their way. The speech went out, we had a depression, then there was a war. Everything was different. Now, if you ain't part of a big organization, you ain't nothing. They got it all tied up. No strike action, no protection, no bank jobs, nothing. Everybody's like, legitimate.
1: Yeah? What have you been doing all these years?
3: Maybe you heard. I done 5 armed robberies.
1: Yeah, I heard something.
3: Yeah. Tried to knock over a check cashing place. Yeah, after I got out of Joliet, I wasn't much good no more.
1: Yeah, so what are you doing now?
3: Now?
1: Yeah, now.
3: I'm pushing a hack.
1: Nah. No kidding.
3: Yeah, sometimes I don't believe it myself. But it ain't bad.
1: Ain't bad? You were the best getaway driver in the business. I forget all that. Things are going to be different from now on. Big Dolly is back.
3: Oh, what's on your mind, Dolly?
1: Reorganization. And you're in it with me all the way, Lefty. We get the best of the old mob together, and we form our own gang. Like they don't understand today. Chicago style. We'll show these monkeys what it's all about.
3: I ain't heard somebody say mob for a long time. But it's been a long time, Dolly. How are you going to get started?
1: First, I'm going to serve notice that I'm back by collecting a little debt that somebody owes.
3: Yeah? Who's that?
1: Frankie Carlo.
3: Who's Frank Carlo? Oh, yeah, Fat Frankie. You ain't never forgotten, have you?
1: Forgotten? That's the only thing that got me through those miserable years. For the first 10 in Atlanta, I ran a punch press. I cut fist-sized holes out of sheet metal. And every time the punch came down on a piece of tin with 2,000 pounds of pressure, I pretended it was Carlo's fat face. I killed him 1,000 times a day. I lost everything because of that squealer. Now I want to hear him scream.
3: It's been 30 years. He's probably forgotten if he ain't dead by
1: now. Oh, no, he ain't dead. While I was in jail, he's been living the good life in some place they call Wooddale. I never heard of no Wooddale.
3: Yeah, it's out toward Iron City. Oh. We used to call it Cabbage Town.
1: Yeah, sure. That's where the Shamrock Gang used to hang out, right? Did he hook up with them?
3: No. They're all gone a long time. I remember now. His old lady has a beauty parlor. Legit. What were you figuring?
1: We're going to give him a ride in an overcoat. A concrete overcoat.

0: are you doing, Lefty?
1: Well, you wanted to pick up Nutsy Dugan, right?
0: What are you doing in the city park?
1: See the guy up there on the bench?
0: Yeah.
1: Up to the right.
0: You mean the bum feeding the pigeons, huh?
1: Yeah, that's Nutsy.
0: You mean that pile of rags? That's my bodyguard?
1: That's right.
0: How old is he now?
1: Nutsy? 70, 72.
0: Forget him.
1: Well, he's only 5-7 years older than me.
0: I said forget him. He's an old man. How does he live?
1: Well, he gets a Social Security check. About 15, maybe 20 years ago, he got a job as a doorman at a new apartment. Pretty nice job.
0: A Nazi? Wearing a monkey suit?
1: He retired a couple of years ago. Gets along pretty good.
0: An old man. I mean, a really old man. Even you don't look like that. I mean, tell me the truth, Lefty. Do I look old?
1: Well, you ain't the same guy I knew in 33.
0: Yeah, but I still got the moxie. I got the muscle.
1: Yeah, sure, boss. What do you say we go get Willie? I can find him.
0: I don't want no more surprises. Slick Willie Hill. He was more of a sharp, snappy type guy. What's his record?
1: Maybe you better forget it, Dolly. He's half blind, lost an arm.
0: Yeah? Was it a gang or the cops?
1: No, just got hit by a truck. Got a chunk of dough for it. He's got a nice newsstand downtown. Says he's better off than ever. Oh, he'd get a kick out of seeing you, boss.
0: No, forget it. Okay, so we changed the signal.
1: How do you mean, boss?
0: Forget the ride, forget the cement job. It's just you and me now, Lefty. Maybe it's better that way. We'll take care of Frankie Carlo ourselves.
1: You still want to go through with it? Ain't you got the message? We're washed up, has been. We're through.
0: Not me. Not Big Dolly Pilatkis. I got plenty of fists left. I ain't gone through 30 years in a prison cell to sit on a park bench while Carlo goes free. And you're with me.
1: Okay.
0: All you got to do is bribe me while I drill Carlo and then take me to the Dutchman's hideout in Wisconsin.
1: The Dutchman? He runs a motel now. Will he hide you?
0: Yeah, I got a reservation right in this shoulder holster.
1: Okay, boss. I'll drive.

0: Frankie. Frankie, what are you doing?
1: Judson. Judson. I was just sorting out Rita's wedding presents.
0: Well, be careful. You break everything you touch.
1: There's a lot of presents. Must be worth a lot of loot.
0: Your daughter's having a nice, high-class marriage, no thanks to you. Let me see how you dress. You look all right, I guess. But just keep quiet, and maybe nobody will know that you were fat Frankie Carlo.
1: All right. Why don't you forget it?
0: How can I forget it on your daughter's wedding day?
1: Anyhow, she's marrying a nice kid from a good family.
0: And why shouldn't she? She's just as good as anybody. Everybody thinks the world of her.
1: She's a wonderful girl.
0: Yeah, hasn't been easy. Don't light that cigar in here.
1: Look, I'm nervous.
0: People may come over after the wedding, and I don't want the house smelled up. Smoke a cigarette.
1: I ain't got any cigarettes.
0: There's a box of them right in front of you, stupid.
1: Yeah, say, that's kind of cute.
0: Don't pick that up.
1: I'm just looking. What the...
0: Be careful. Put it down.
2: Don't yell.
1: Oh, now you've done it.
0: I've done it. You dropped it. You broke it.
1: I wouldn't if you didn't yell at me all the time.
0: It was a genuine crystal cigarette box from Rita's in-laws.
1: I'm sorry. Honest, I'm sorry.
0: You are sorry. I've been sorry from the first day I met you.
3: What happened? Hey, what are you yelling about?
0: Your father just broke that beautiful crystal cigarette box.
3: Oh, no.
0: That's what's happened.
3: Michael's mother will ask about it. I just know she will. Oh, Pop, why do you have to ruin everything you touch?
0: Look, your father used to be a tough guy in a mob, and he still thinks he's a gorilla. Well, he acts like a gorilla. You ought to keep him in a cage.
1: I'm sorry, Rita. It was an accident.
3: You're always having accidents. Why can't I have a father like other people do? You're an oaf.
1: Hey, wait a minute. I won't have you talking like that to me. Do you hear me? I won't have it, or I'll...
0: Or what? Or nothing, that's what. Brother, I could think of 100 better things to call you.
1: Dolores, please. Not in front of the kids.
0: She's not a kid anymore. She might as well hear everything. She's a woman. And she's got to live with knowing what her father is. This afternoon she becomes a wife, so there's no reason she can't hear everything that's to be heard.
1: But that's what I mean, sort of. Now that she's getting married and there'll be new people around and all, can't we talk a little better to one another? It's been a long time since we had any good words between us. There's always trouble in the house.
0: And whose fault is that? Who brought trouble into the house? Me? Who's the big shot gangster around here? Me?
1: That was 30 years ago.
0: If it wasn't for me, you'd have been in prison 30 years ago. If I didn't make you tell the truth about Big Dolly Palatka, you'd be a convict, a jailbird.
1: I never done any time. I ain't no criminal.
0: Yeah. They only let you off because you gave evidence, and you only gave evidence because of me.
1: Can't you ever forget it? Isn't it about time we buried the old days and forget them?
0: I'll never forget them, and I won't let you forget them either. I had to beg and plead. And the judge put you on probation in my custody. My custody.
1: And I've been there ever since.
0: Yes, and you still are. One false move, Mr. Big Shot Gangster, and maybe I could still have you put in jail.
1: What's the use?
0: Don't walk away from me like that, you torpedo.
1: Oh, my arm, will you?
3: Mother, please, not now.
0: I'll teach you to turn your back while I'm talking.
3: Mom! Mom!
1: That's all right, Rhea. That's all right, Dolores. Slap all you want.
0: Huh.
1: You're only hitting a corpse anyway. So say what you want to say and do what you want to do. Doesn't matter. I don't matter. Nothing matters anymore.
0: Why don't you just go in the living room, sit down, and shut up. Don't touch anything. Don't say anything. Maybe if you keep your mouth shut, nobody will know you're a freak.
4: Dolly, ain't you been thinking? This is crazy. I went along with you because I thought you'd get the idea once you got used to being on the outside.
5: Shut up and keep driving.
4: This just ain't being done no more, boss. Except maybe on television. We're like a rerun, Dolly. Look, the guy is in his late 60s. What's the difference? Dolly, it's been 30 years. You got a few years left. Enjoy it.
5: 30 years, that's what I've been thinking about. While I was in there for 30 years, he was laughing at me, eating, drinking, sleeping the way I wanted to do. I was going to live good with class.
4: I hate to say this, Dolly, but you know, Hacken, I had a lot of time to think. We was never much good, our kind. Not to nobody else, not to ourselves. Maybe we got what we deserved.
5: All right, now look, what do you want, Al? Just drop me near the house and I'll pay the fare.
4: Nah, I'll stick. What do you want me to do?
5: Just cover the back door, that's all.
4: How are you going to do?
5: I'm just going to give him one good long look at me. A 30-year look. And then I'm going to slug him with as many bullets as this gun holds. Step on it, will you?
0: Well, I guess we're all ready. Are you coming, Rita?
3: Yes, Mom. Come on, Pop.
1: I'm coming. I'll get it. Okay. Hello? Yeah, it is him. Yeah? Thanks.
0: Who is that?
1: The bartender at Shakey's, a place I used to go to in town.
0: Where are you going?
1: To the basement. I gotta get something.
0: But, Pop! Frankie, come back here. I don't like this. What are you doing down there? We want to leave, Frankie.
3: What is it, Mom? You look like something's wrong.
0: I don't know, but I'm afraid. I remember phone calls a long time ago. Frankie! What are you doing?
1: Just getting ready for something I didn't count on.
0: Where'd you get that gun from?
1: Just a little keepsake I hung on to. But I always kept it nice. Now listen to me, you two. Big Dolly is out. And he's on his way here right now.
0: What are you doing?
1: Turning a table over for a shield, that's all. Now pull down the shades and get upstairs. That's him. Get away from the windows, get away from the door, and get upstairs. Don't worry. He's in for a big surprise. Come on in. It's open.
5: That you, Frankie?
1: Hello, Dolly. I've been waiting for you.
5: Yeah, now don't pull that trigger, Frankie. I'll get two of you anyway before I go down.
1: I ain't making a move till you do, Dolly.
5: Don't try nothing. Lefty's out in the back.
1: It's your move, Dolly.
5: I want to hear you sing, Frankie. Maybe goodbye forever. Sing it with all you got. There won't be no encore, canary.
0: Now, just a minute, both of you. And you, Frankie, you ridiculous old man. Give me that gun.
1: Stay away from me, Dolores.
0: I said, give me that gun. Now, go and sit down on that couch and be quiet. I'll handle this. You're just a useless old man trying to be something you never were.
1: But, Dolores.
0: Fat Frankie Carlo. You were a cheap little hoodlum before I ever married you. And nothing at all after that.
2: Imagine you trying to be big and brave all this child's play. You should be ashamed of yourself.
1: Ah, Dolores.
2: Hey, Lefty! Get a load of this! Boy, would you ever write about Frankie? He's just a little silly old man. And I thought he was living it up while I was down in the jug. All the time I was cooling off in the can, that Frankie was roasted in hell.

0: Theater 5 has presented The Kiss-Off, written by Mordecai Siegel and directed by Ted Bell.
1: Duel. Duel for floors. Duel cleans and polishes in one go, because it's a floor cleaner and a polish all in one. Duel 2 and 6.

0: Once upon a time there was an engineer.
1: Choo-choo Charlie was his name, we hear.
0: He had an engine and he sure had fun. He used good and plenty candy to make his train run.
2: Charlie says, love my good and plenty. Charlie says, really ring the bell. Charlie says, love my good and plenty. Don't know any other candy that I love so well.
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0: the National Broadcasting Company invites you by transcription to join The Chase. There is always the hunter and the hunted, the pursuer and the pursued. It may be the voice of authority, or a race with death and destruction, the most relentless of the hunters. There are times when laughter is heard as counterpoint, and moments when sheer terror is the theme. But always there is the chase. Yes?
1: Dr. Harvey?
2: Yes?
1: This is the floor nurse in Ward 8, Doctor. Edward Kirk is being escorted to your office.
2: Thank you.
1: Doctor, one moment, please. Dr. Benson asked me to advise you against being alone with the patient for any length of time. He says it may be dangerous, sir.
2: Well, Kirk's behavior for the past 3 or 4 months has been exemplary, and the shock treatments seem to be doing him some good. I won't have his confidence unless I talk to him alone. Please tell Dr. Benson I can handle the patient.
1: Very well, sir.
2: Here they are now. Come in. Hello, Kirk. You can leave us alone, orderly. Come over and sit down.
3: Yeah.
2: Cigarette?
3: No.
2: How do you feel, Kirk?
3: Great. Nothing like being shut up in a nut house to make a man feel just great.
2: You were sent here, Kirk, because you attempted to murder a man. You weren't sent to prison because... well, because you were ill.
3: There's nothing wrong with me.
2: I'm afraid there is.
3: Why didn't they ship me to jail instead of here? 2 years with a bunch of lunatics? Who says I'm crazy? Who?
2: Kirk! One more outburst like that and I'll have to send you back upstairs.
3: Sorry, Doc.
2: I want to help you, Kirk. You must believe that. One day, when we feel you're completely cured, you'll be a free man again.
3: Yeah.
2: Now, let's go over a few things once more and see if we can light some dark corners in our minds.
3: We're going to talk again, Doc, about the guy I nearly croaked?
2: Yes, we are. Now, why did you try to strangle him?
3: Why?
2: Yes. Why?
3: Maybe I didn't like his push, Doc.
2: Is that the only answer you have for me?
3: Yeah.
2: You hated that man for a reason. Can't you remember what that reason was?
3: No. All I know is I don't hate him no more, Doc.
2: You don't?
3: You see, I got somebody else to think about now.
2: Who?
3: You really want to know, Doc?
2: Yes.
3: His name is Melville. Doc Melville.
2: The man who testified at your trial?
3: Yeah. That's the guy. he's a cutie, that one. Told the judge I was off my conch. Said I was a dangerous maniac. Needed to be put in a joint like this.
2: And you feel that he's the cause of all your troubles, do you?
3: Who else? He sent me up here for life, that's what. Who asked him to open up his lousy yap? If I ever get my hands on Melville,
2: Well, what are you doing, Doc? Perhaps we'd better have our interview some other time. You're not in a very good mood today. I'm going to call your orderly.
3: Just a second, Doc.
2: Well?
3: You've been no kid to me.
2: I've been trying to help you, as I said before.
3: You've been the right guy. That's why I want to ask you to do me a favor.
2: What is it?
3: I want to send a short note to a friend of mine. They won't give me no pens or pencils upstairs. They don't even let me have any laces in my shoes. Would you write the note for me now?
2: Yes, of course.
3: Thanks. You sit down at your desk over here and let me dictate.
2: Very well.
3: I'll make it short.
2: I'm ready, Kirk.
3: Dear Mary.
2: Dear Mary.
3: When you get this note.
2: When you get this note.
3: you'll have something to celebrate. Because I got news for you, baby. Big news.
2: Celebrate. Because I've got news for you.
3: Baby, big news.
2: Baby, big news.
3: I'm getting out of here now.
2: You're...
4: Sorry, Doc, but this is how...

0: I'm relieving Ellen.
1: Well, let me look at you, Dad.
2: Do I pass inspection?
1: Yeah, I think you're going to be the handsomest man in that lecture hall tonight.
2: Oh, sure. And I don't mind telling you that, I'm rather nervous.
1: Nervous? Hmm. The eminent psychiatrist, Dr. Richard Melville, nervous? Darling, you'll be a sensation. Yeah. Oh, I wish I could hear you make your acceptance speech when they give you the Dakins Award. Why do they always insist on making these things stand?
2: Because, my darling, even a doctor needs an occasional rest from his family.
1: Yes. That sounds suspiciously like insubordination.
2: I'd better hurry. I'm late, Ellen.
1: Have fun, darling.
2: Lock the doors before you turn in. I'll be home around midnight. I have my key.
1: All right. Night, Dad.
2: Bye, dear.

0: Is this Dr. Melville's home?
1: Yes.
0: Dr. Harvey speaking. I want to talk to Melville at once.
1: Oh, he's gone, Dr. Harvey. This is his daughter, Ellen. Can I give him a message?
0: Where did he go?
1: He's attending the Dakins Memorial Award banquet this evening. Is something wrong?
0: I'm calling from a state mental hospital. A patient named Ed Kirk escaped about an hour ago. He almost strangled me to death.
1: Ed Kirk?
0: Yes.
1: You mean that psychotic dad testified against 2 years ago?
0: Yes. He's sworn to track your father down if it's the last thing he does.
1: What?
0: He's a dangerous, homicidal maniac, Miss Melville. And he'll never give up the chase until he sees your father in his grave.
1: You say he escaped an hour ago.
0: Time enough to get to your home if he managed to steal a car. I was only found in my office unconscious 5 minutes ago, or I would have called before this. I'll try to reach your father at the banquet immediately.
1: All right.
0: You'd better call your nearest police precinct. Ask him to send a guard around.
1: I'll call the police right now. Dr. Harvey.
0: Try not to worry too much. With adequate protection, your father will be safe. Goodbye, Miss Melville.
1: Goodbye. Oh.
2: Put it down, sister. Put it down.
1: What do you want?
2: Get away from that desk. I never did like telephones.
1: You're Ed Kirk.
2: Where's Melville?
1: You're the man who...
2: Where's your old man?
1: He isn't home.
2: Don't lie to me, sister.
1: You're breaking my arm.
2: Where is he?
1: I told you. Out.
2: When does he come back?
1: Very late.
2: You all alone here?
1: Yes.
2: You're his daughter, aren't you?
1: Yes.
2: For 2 cents, I'd choke the life out of you first.
1: Please. You're ill. You need medical
3: attention. I'm as sane as you are, sister, as anybody. It was only your old man who didn't think so. He put me in that asylum. It was his testimony that did it.
2: So help me, I'll squeeze the life out of his throat with my bare hands.
1: No.
2: You're scared, aren't you?
1: Why should I be scared?
2: Because you know I mean every word I say. I'll make him crawl the way I crawled. Killing is too good for him. I only wish...
1: What are you staring at?
2: You.
1: Don't touch me.
2: I'll bet your old man's nuts about you, huh? I'll bet you even mean more to him than living.
1: If you're wise, you'll give yourself up, Kurt.
2: Sure.
1: He won't hurt you if you
2: do. I can hit him harder through you, sister, and make him wait for it, too. I'll show him what it's like to eat his heart out. Sit down.
1: What?
2: I said sit down. Now, pick up that pencil and a sheet of paper. I'm in a regular letter-writing mood tonight, sister. Only I like to dictate my letters. Now, put this down. Dear Pa.
1: Dear Pa.
2: I'm going for a ride.
1: With
2: Ed Kirk.
1: With Ed Kirk.
2: It'll be just a short ride. For maybe 2 hours. Because at 10 o'clock sharp, he's gonna kill me. Write it.
1: All right.
2: I got my car outside.

0: 11th Precinct, Sergeant Hallinan.
1: Sergeant, this is Dr. Richard Melville, Holly Road. I was notified a few minutes ago that a man named Edward Kirk had escaped from the state mental institution.
0: Yeah, Doc, we got the description half an hour ago. We're on the lookout for him.
1: Yes, yes. Well, he's got my daughter with him.
0: What?
1: Yes, I just came in and found a note here. He says he's going to kill her at 10 o'clock.
0: I'll send out another alarm, Doc, right away.
1: Hurry, please.

0: like the ride, sister?
1: I can see that you're enjoying it.
0: Why not? With a doll like you at the wheel, it's a pleasure.
1: What have you got against my father, Kirk?
2: Are you asking stupid questions?
1: All he tried to do was to get you medical care. You'd have been sent to prison and
0: shut up and drive.
2: I got my own way of squaring accounts. I got... Oh.
1: What's the matter?
2: It's my head. Every once in a while, it starts to ache.
0: Keep both your hands on that wheel.
1: Don't you realize that there must be a statewide alarm out for us now? Every highway patrolman within 50 miles will join the chase.
0: You think I can't outsmart a cop?
2: Just you watch.
1: Yes. I know you're smart.
2: You do? Huh?
1: You must have been. To escape from that institution.
0: Oh, wasn't hard, sister. Not when you got a medic who's dumb enough to trust you. His office was on the ground floor and it was dark. It was easy to slip on that white coat of his, hop out of his office window, and then walk across the grounds and out the gate without nobody paying much attention.
1: That was very clever of you, Kirk.
0: Yeah.
1: But you won't be clever enough to get away with murder.
0: No?
1: No.
0: Who says I want to get away with it?
1: You mean you're going to release me?
0: Sure. But you won't be alive to know when.
1: They'll track you down, Kirk.
0: Sure they will. They'll send me back to that crummy pen. I got nothing to lose, see? And a lot to gain. Yeah. A lot to gain. What's the matter?
1: Something's wrong with the motor.
0: You trying any tricks, sister?
1: No, I swear it. It must be the gas. I think we're running out of gas.
0: There's a filling station on the right. Drive in quick.
2: We just made it. Look, I'll do the talking, sister. One wrong word out of you, and I'll bury this knife up to the hilt.
3: Evening, folks.
0: Fill her up.
3: Special?
0: Yes, special.
3: All right.
2: Don't look around like that, baby. There's nobody here but that station attendant. And I can take care of both of you if I have to.
3: Want me to check your oil?
2: No, the oil's okay.
3: Yes, sir.
2: What time does it say on that watch you're wearing, sister?
1: 9:20.
2: Mm-hmm. You got just 40 minutes more.
3: You folks, figuring on going much further up the road?
0: Why?
3: It's blocked.
0: Who's blocking it?
3: The state troopers. They're looking for a guy and a girl who...
2: A guy and a girl who what?
3: Who, I don't know. There's, that's, 557, mister.
0: My wife will give it to you.
3: Your wife?
0: Go on, honey. Pay the man.
1: Yes, of course. Here.
3: Thank you. I'll get you changed.
0: Get out of this car, sister. Quick, you and me are going inside the station.
1: What are you going to do?
0: Shut up and move.
3: I said an emergency, operator. This is Joe Moore at the Walker Gas Station. Get me the state troopers, Barrett. Quick, it's his dirty story.
1: No, Carter!
0: Back to the car, fast. We're getting out of here.
4: What time is it, Harry? 9:45. They've got to catch them. 15 minutes. Let's take that. They've got to find them.
5: Get hold of yourself, Melville. The police won't fail us. They've got every road blocked from here to the state line. 200 troopers have been alerted. Kirk can't get through that cordon.
4: They may not even try. He may kill her in the car before they can stop him.
5: It's all my fault. I grew overconfident with Kirk. I thought he was on his way to a cure. We'd gone through everything. Shock, pedophile, hypnosis.
4: Hypnosis?
5: Yes, to try to get him to talk more freely, to probe into his subconscious.
4: Yeah.
5: But it didn't work. The only results we got were with a rather unimportant post-hypnotic suggestion.
4: How's that?
5: He'd obey the suggestion on a given signal, but that was all.
4: Oh, that may be the police. Hello?
6: Dr. Melville?
4: Yes?
6: Sergeant Hallinan.
4: Any news, Sergeant?
6: Well, yes, but not actually good.
4: Oh, is she?
6: Your Your daughter's still okay as far as we know, Doc. One of our troopers just picked up a gas station attendant about 20 miles from here. He was slugged with a heavy can of oil.
2: By Kirk?
6: Must have been. We figure he's heading back this way again.
2: This way?
6: The road was blocked by our boys about half a mile from the gas station.
2: You see?
6: Unluckily, the attendant mentioned it before he was hit. And Kirk must have made your daughter turn the car around.
2: Yes.
6: The attendant said she looked all right, though, when he saw her.
2: Oh, thank heaven.
6: We'll keep you alerted, Doc. You'll stay there at your house, won't you?
2: Yes, yes, of course, but hurry, hurry. There are very few minutes left. Keep that needle at 45, sister. No more or less.
1: Whatever you say.
2: Time's getting short. Your old man must be chewing his lips off by now.
1: Can't you possibly understand that he's not your enemy, Kirk? He wanted to help you get well.
2: He hates me. He hates my guts. They all hate me. The whole world, they got it in for me.
1: Your head hurt you again?
2: Getting worse.
1: You want me to stop the car so you can rest?
2: You stop this jalopy, sister, and I won't bother to wait until 10 o'clock. Somebody's following us.
1: I don't see him.
2: Keep your eyes on that road ahead. One light. Must be a motorcycle cop. But I ain't looking for a girl alone. I'm getting in back on the floor. One piece. One false move. He asks you a question and I'll jam this knife through the back of your pretty neck. And remember, get rid of him.
3: Back. Pull over a minute.
7: Driving a little fast, weren't you, miss?
1: I thought I was under the speed limit, officer.
7: Where'd you just come from?
1: Hanksville. Live about 10 miles north.
7: Where are you going?
1: Scarborough.
7: You see anything of a lone couple in a car on your way down?
1: A lone couple?
7: Yeah, the man may have been wearing a white coat, the kind of doctor wears.
1: No, I didn't see them.
7: You sure?
1: Yes, quite sure.
7: What are you so nervous about?
1: Nervous?
7: Well, your hand's shaking on the wheel. Hey, you haven't been drinking, lady.
1: Drinking?
7: All right, let's have a look at your license.
1: Here's the wallet.
7: Yeah. You're another one of these cocktail drivers, lady. You're going to be sorry. We got a test at the barracks that can spot... Hey. Is this your license?
1: Yes.
7: You mean your name is up on the gas, or I'll give it to you?
3: Hey, stop, or I'll shoot!
7: Faster! He aimed away from it. He wouldn't take the chance of hitting you. Turn off to the left here. Behind us again. Drive faster. Better pray you don't catch up with the sister. That's all I got to say. He's gaining. Check up ahead on the left. Stop the car in front of it, sister. We'll see who makes the last move. We'll see.
5: Bobby, It's 1 minute of 10. Easy, old man.
8: Why don't they call? Why don't they tell us what's going on?
5: I'm sure you'll get some good news any moment now. I can't answer, Bobby. I can't face it. Stay where you are. Hello?
6: Dr. Melville?
5: This is Dr. Harvey speaking.
6: Sergeant Hallinan.
5: Have you found them?
6: Yes.
5: Is the girl all right?
6: So far.
5: Good work.
6: Wait a minute, Doc. The danger isn't over yet.
5: What do you mean?
6: One of our troopers cornered them in an abandoned shack about 5 miles from here. They're both inside. We've got 20 troopers surrounding the place.
5: Then why don't you close in?
6: He yelled out he'd kill her if we made a move. I think the only reason he hasn't done it yet is because we've cornered him. He knows we won't close in while he's got the girl and she's alive.
5: What are you going to do?
6: We know how to deal with the usual type of criminal, Doc, but this guy is insane. We figure you and Doc Melville may have some suggestions. After all, you're the psychiatrist.
5: Exactly where is the shack?
6: 4.5 miles up Route 17, you take a right turn. You'll hit a second-class road. The house is half a mile up on the left.
5: We'll be there immediately.
6: Right, Doc.
2: She's all right, Harvey.
5: Yes, thank you. From here on, it's up to us. Let's go.

0: Doc, turn that light on full on the window. You men on the right, don't make a move unless you get an order.
1: Sergeant.
0: Yeah.
1: How much longer are we going to wait?
0: Dr. Harvey and Dr. Melville should be here any minute now.
1: Yeah, Kirk may not wait another minute.
0: We're holding our own so far. Did you send Jones and Murphy around the back with the tear gas?
1: Yes, sir. They're waiting for an order now.
2: Sergeant Hallinan?
0: Yes.
2: I'm Dr. Harvey, and this is Dr. Melville.
3: It's my daughter, all right, Sergeant.
0: As far as we know, Kirk had her show up at the window just a few minutes ago.
2: You've done everything possible?
0: We've got the house completely surrounded, Doc. There's a tear gas squad in back, and two of my men are covering the door with Tommy guns.
2: I see you're using searchlights.
0: We have the whole area lit up like a circus. Everything's set, and yet we can't move in.
3: Sergeant, let me go in and talk to Kirk.
0: Are you crazy, Doc? Well, he hates you more than he does your daughter. All he's looking for is a chance to take a crack at you both.
2: I can't stand around and wait like this. We've got to do something. Let me talk to him, Sergeant.
0: You, Dr. Harvey?
2: I don't think he hates me in spite of what he tried to do to me. Perhaps I can get close enough to reason with him.
0: Well, if you want to try, it's all right with me. You'd better walk in across the lights where he can see you.
2: All right.
0: Come with me.
4: Stay away from the window, sister. Look at that production. Lights and all. We're getting to be big shots, ain't we?
5: Kirk! Ed Kirk!
4: Dr. Harvey. You must have come here with your old man.
5: Kirk! Can you hear me?
0: Sure, Doc. What's on your mind?
5: Release the girl and I'll see that no harm comes to you.
0: That's rich, Doc. You're making me laugh my head off.
5: You have nothing against the girl, Kirk. It's her father you hate, isn't it?
4: Yeah. Hey, you sure hit it on the head that time, mister.
6: Oh, Kirk.
4: Hey.
6: What?
4: Maybe I can get the two of you at once, sister.
6: Oh, no.
4: Hey, this is great. Hey, Doc.
5: Yes?
0: You want the girl? Send Doc Melville in instead.
5: Kirk.
0: You heard me. Turn him in and she goes free. But make it fast. Getting tired of playing cops and robbers. I'm liable to make up my mind to let her have it inside of 2 minutes.
5: No, wait, Kirk. I'll tell her father.
0: Yeah. Tell him to join the party. I'm just itching to say hello. I tell you, it's a trick, Doc. You'll kill the two of you.
3: I've still got to try. I'm going in.
2: Melville.
3: Wait. I just remembered. You said you'd given him a post-hypnotic suggestion once. What was it and how did he respond to it?
2: It was a simple test to see how deeply the hypnosis had affected him. We told him to obey an order to turn to the wall whenever he was asked.
3: Turn to the wall. I'm going to try it.
2: It may not work anymore.
3: But if he's still under its influence, it's a suggestion he can't stop himself from obeying. My one chance, Harvey.

0: Here he comes, sister. Your old man in person. He's out for you.
1: You're not funny.
0: I've been waiting for this break for the whole 2 years. I don't care what happens to me anymore. All I want is a crack at him. Shut up or you get it first.
2: Rick? This is Dr. Melville.
0: Ha! Hiya, Doc.
2: Send my daughter out, and I'll come in.
0: First, you come in, Doc.
2: All right.
0: Use the door. And walk slow. And listen, I got your girl in front of me. You got a gun in your hand, or a cop with you. She goes.
2: I'm alone and unarmed, Kirk. I'm coming, Kirk.
0: Wow. At last. Been a long time, Doc.
2: Release my daughter.
0: Sure. Right after I push this sticker through her chest. You hear, Doc? You're going to wait right there until I reach you.
2: Turn to the wall, Kirk.
0: Huh?
2: Turn to the wall.
0: What? What are you talking about?
2: You've got to obey me, Kirk. Don't try to fight it. You were given an order. You can't refuse. Turn to the wall.
3: No. No.
0: Grab him.

0: right back.
1: Oh, Danny! Let me go! Let me go!
2: Dad.
3: Oh, Danny.
2: Oh, Danny.
3: It's all right, dear. It's all right, Ellen. It's all right now.

In the animal world, there is the hunter and the hunted, hound and fox, hawk and sparrow, chicken and worm. But who is to judge precisely which is the pursuer or the pursued as we enter the chase? The Chase was created and written for National Broadcasting Company by Lawrence Klee. Featured in tonight's cast were Joe DeSantis, Jane Webb, Paul McGrath, John Stanley, Ken Lynch, and Merrill E. Joels. The Chase is directed and transcribed by Fred Way. Fred Collins speaking. Next week, a frightened New York housewife runs directly into danger as she joins the Chase.

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1: You know, some marmalades get some of their tang from added flavoring. While Robertson's Golden Shred gets all of its tang from Seville oranges. What would you rather have for breakfast?
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4: 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Someone's death. Starring George Kennedy. Joyce Boulafont. And Robert Reed. 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
4: Television producer Nils Frederik Blixen is an expert at solving murders of the fictional variety. But he's found that it's nothing at all like the real thing. The real thing keeps you awake nights, drives you in endless circles, and cannot be solved in a half-hour time slot. The police have taken away his young female casting director, Joanna Redfern, who at this point has been cast herself in the leading role in a very real murder. But for Nils Frederik Blixen, Joanna is all wrong for the part, even though he now knows she's played it once before. Someone's Death continues in a moment.
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0: the North Hollywood police station, the detectives took Red into a poster-encrusted cubicle from which I was barred. She cast me a ghastly grin just before the door closed in my face, and I felt my heart give an unaccustomed lurch. I paced back and forth along the short hallway until a sunburned civilian in overalls took pity on me and urged me not to worry about my daughter, since the Valley police were gentlemen through and through. I thanked him and went outside, cut to the quick. She could be my daughter, damn it. I became obsessed with the idea that something had gone wrong and that they were booking her. I told myself I'd count to 10. Schreiber came out on the count of 7, joking and chatting with Sergeant Ames. Red was pale but composed. Ames went back inside and Schreiber gave me the rundown.
1: No, it was a breeze. They didn't know about Gladstone being a pusher, so I didn't mention it. No, they didn't suspect her any more than they suspect the governor. Well, come on, Red, I'll take you home.
0: Wait a second, Wade. Don't you still live way out in West Valley?
1: Tarzana, yeah. What's the difference? I can take Red into Hollywood and then swing over Coldwater.
2: I wouldn't hear of it.
0: I have ordered a cab.
1: Oh. Okay, Niels Frederick, I get the message. Well, I'll call you tomorrow, Red. We'll have dinner one night. You doing anything Saturday?
2: No.
1: Good, it's a date. And good night, buddy.
0: Good night, buddy. Give my love to all your kids.
2: Sweet man.
0: My company's lawyer. We've been friends for years. Well, let's walk to the corner. Maybe there's a cab stand there or a bus.
2: How old is he?
0: 30, 31.
2: You mentioned something about kids?
0: He's got 4.
2: Holy Moses.
0: Hey, cab! Oh, Jack! Oh, Jack!
2: Nice wife, I suppose.
0: Yeah, she's not married. She died.
3: Hey, I'm sorry I'm late. I was hungrier than I thought. Hey, you're a producer. Any chance of getting studio work?
0: Transportation? You'd have to check with the union.
3: Ah, forget it. Maybe I'll go back to school. Landscape architecture. I used to work for a Japanese nursery up in Montrose. Boy, that really turns me on, Japanese gardens. You know what I mean? You know what a haiku is?
2: Japanese poem. 3 lines, 17 syllables. Quote, white cherry blossoms, colder than snow when I call, and you are not there.
3: Oh, son of a gun.
0: That's your own composition?
2: Birthday present from an ex-friend of mine. Very dark friend. I'll make a right turn on DeLongpre, Jack.
3: Hey, Miss Redfern, the secretary told me you didn't have a car. You get off work around the same time every night. I'm usually someplace near the studio. I could pick you up on a regular basis, you know?
2: Well, I have a car. It's just in the garage now, but thanks.
0: How about picking me up? I don't have a car. I'll write you a free haiku every 5th trip.
3: Yeah? The heck with the haikus. I do it for the money alone. What time?
0: 6.
2: Oh, right here. The big brown fourplex on the left.
0: Now, wait for me. I won't be long.
3: Oh, no, I can't. My wife will kill me. Look, I'll take another voucher. That's 310. Pick you up tomorrow at 6, Mr. Blixen.
0: I was glad for the opportunity to be alone with her. We stood on the sidewalk a moment while she gave me a rundown on the tenants in the building, pointed out where she lived, on the 2nd floor. Downstairs right was where Leonard Ellis and his granddaughter Heidi lived.
2: Odd little girl.
0: How odd?
2: She never blinks, for one thing. She's 14 going on 45. I spent age 14 in tears. Maybe that's why I distrust her so much. She doesn't cry. Never needs comforting.
0: What happened to her parents?
2: They were both in the army. Killed themselves. It was horrible. Ellis had to take over. He adopted her. I hinted to him once he ought to send her to an analyst. He almost hit the ceiling. She lives on comic books. Got them piled in the garage so high you can't get a car in. She's very spiritual around her grandfather. But twice now, I caught her burning grasshoppers to death with a magnifying glass.
0: She sounds like a charmer. Could Heidi have heard your argument? Was she at home that night?
2: She's always home. She's always around.
0: I followed Red up toward the fourplex. It was a house that only could have felt comfortable in Southern California. Curved red Spanish tiles lay on the flat roof like a matador's hat on an Iowa woman. There was a moving blur on the porch swing. She was an unmemorable girl, Heidi, half hidden behind long flaxen hair that fell to her bosom. At odd moments, she'd nudge some of the hair away from the left side of her face. I never saw the right.
1: She wore jeans, a checkered shirt that hung out, covering her thick waistline, and painted toenails.
2: Hi, aren't you in bed? Oh, this is my boss, Mr. Blixen. This is Heidi.
1: Hello, Heidi. I knew your grandfather. He works for me.
4: Do you know Donny Osmond?
1: No, I'm afraid I don't. I know the Lone Ranger, though. He's a fine man.
4: You know why the Lone Ranger and Tonto broke up?
1: No, why?
4: He found out what Kemosabe really meant. That's a joke song.
1: It's a real thigh slapper.
2: Well, where's everybody?
4: They're all in Boom Boom's playing cards. Did the thugs find you?
2: They found me. Were they here?
4: I don't know.
2: Of course you know. You talked to them.
4: They said you killed Dan Gladstone. Did you know Peter Lorre?
2: Heidi, what's the trouble between you and me?
4: Well, then, don't answer. Did you ever see anybody so clumsy in your life?
1: But beautiful.
4: Red? She curdles my milk. Think she's the Queen of Sheba. I hate her. I really hate her.
1: You know who she looks a lot like? Your mother.
4: My mother? Oh, you never saw my mother.
1: Well, there's a picture of her on your grandpa's desk in her whack uniform. What was her name?
4: Florence.
1: Maybe you hate Red because she reminds you of Florence.
4: You're nuts. If she reminded me of my mother, I'd love her because I love my mother.
1: Even after she left you. Did you tell the police about Red's and Dan's argument? You tell them about the ring he gave her from the candy jar?
4: What's the difference?
1: Well, I suppose it was the last time you saw Dan, the day of the argument.
4: He came around one more time, about a week ago, last Tuesday.
1: To see Red?
4: She was at work.
1: Who'd he come to see then?
4: I don't know. Nobody was home.
1: You were home?
4: Well, I wasn't to begin with. I got sick at school, and the nurse excused me, came home. I really felt terrible.
1: And Dan was here?
4: Yeah, around the back.
1: Well, what did you talk about? Now, it might be important, Heidi.
4: Did you know Boris Karloff? Lon Chaney? You sure you didn't know Peter Lorre?
1: Heidi, think about what I said about the resemblance. She just sat there, her arms wrapped around her body. Never had I seen such malevolence on the face of anyone so young. I thought about what she'd said about hating Red. I believed she really meant it.

Metropolitan Life knows how important the future is to you and your family. We've been preparing hard for the future so that your Metropolitan representative is qualified to help you prepare for it better. Because the better prepared you are, the better your future will be.

0: We'll return to our story in a moment.
1: At 19, Jill Kinmont was one of America's top women skiers, till an accident on an icy slope left her paralyzed. Now, 17 years later, she's a teacher, a good teacher.
2: I guess you can say I've overcome my handicap, but I couldn't have done it alone. I had family, friends, people who accepted me, believed in me, and helped me believe in myself. Yet there are millions of handicapped people in this country who aren't getting the acceptance they deserve because some people think that a handicapped person can't hold down a job, can't pay the rent, can't learn, can't be a human being. Well, unless you recognize that we are human beings with feelings, with skills, with a sense of responsibility, then you're adding a handicap we can't overcome.
1: This public service message brought to you on behalf of the Department of Health, Education, and Welfare and the Advertising Council.
3: As Heidi said, everyone was in Boom Boom's apartment. Of course, it was a little tough getting in because the Hayworths, Boom Boom and her husband Fred, leery of burglars, had put a new safety catch on the flimsy door earlier in the evening. And for a while, none of the people inside could work it. And while we waited for them to figure it out, Red gave me a rundown on whom I would meet.
4: Boom Boom owns the building. She lives in this flat with her fifth husband, Fred, and her ex-lover, Preston Andrade.
3: It sounds like a comfortable arrangement.
4: They're all in their 60s now. It's more like two brothers and a sister. Then there's Phil, Boom Boom's nephew. He dropped out of high school. His father kicked him out. She took him in.
3: A school kid. Prime customer for a pusher. Incidentally, where did you meet Dan Gladstone?
4: Arcadia Playhouse. I saw him in a play. He was good. You'll be crazy about Boom Boom. She used to dance naked on a drum in Paris. That's how she got her name and lost her hearing.
5: Oh, sorry, folks. Come on. Come on in.
4: Everybody, meet my boss.
3: Fred Hayworth, the master mechanic, was a tall, bald man in undershirt and gray pants who kept scratching nervously and had kindly bloodshot eyes. When he offered me a cigar and I took it, he seemed startled. And all the time I was there, he didn't say a word. He left the conversation to his wife's ex-lover, Andrade, who knew me from Warner Brothers, he said. Worked in wardrobe, which I should have spotted on sight from the way he dressed. Italian shoes, tight pants, a silk shirt, and a thick black toupee, gray at the temples. Phil, the nephew, was a quiet kid whose yellow hair burst from his head like the flame of a newly lighted match. Worked in a drugstore, he told me. When I asked Phil if he liked his job better than music, Andrade answered for him. Andrade seemed to answer for everyone.
5: How did you know about Phil's music?
3: The guitar, right?
5: Uh-huh.
3: His fingertips, the calluses. Add the guitar case in the corner and I come on like an instant Sherlock Holmes.
4: Or Saul Stagg.
5: Who's Saul Stagg?
4: That's his new detective. Starts on network television in the fall.
6: Oh, Murphy's playing that.
3: The voice came from behind me. There were two of them. Red introduced them as René Ortiz and his friend Bobby. René was a frail, heavy-headed Frenchman who powder-coated his blue chin. His friend Bobby was a lot younger, higher-strung, covered with little gifts, rings on both hands, a silver bracelet, St. Christopher's medal on a thin golden chain around his neck. Bobby, you said you knew my star, Murph Smith. Where from?
7: Oh, around here and there, parties.
3: The Acadia Playhouse?
7: Mm-hmm.
3: But you're an actor, then?
7: Well, theoretically. René doesn't like me to work.
3: I understand Dan Gladstone belonged to the Acadia.
7: Oh, did he? Yes, you know, I believe he did. I think I do remember Gladstone there. Of course, there were so many of us. I knew Danny casually.
3: René spit one word out, casually, turned and whipped into the kitchen. I felt René's jealousy bordered on violence. Red smiled at me, took my arm, and guided me in to meet Boom Boom. And I, Nils Frederick Blixen, got drunk on Boom Boom Hayworth that night in Hollywood and never recovered. It was love at first sight. She had never been a beautiful woman, and now at 60-odd, she was big-hipped, rattled-looking, and quite deaf. but there was enough left in her violet eyes and the seductive way she used her hands to effectively tongue-tie a stronger man than I. She wore a green gambler's eyeshade over her dyed jet-black hair. She sat at a round table covered by a blanket and a multitude of poker chips and extended both hands to me as gently as a child touching a pony's nose.
8: How nice.
3: How do you do, Boom Boom?
8: Oh, you don't have to shout, chérie. I'm not that Jeff. So you are the one who saved our dear Joanna from the San Flick.
3: Oh, no. Let me correct that. I didn't save her from anything. The police simply began questioning Red because she and Dan Gladstone had been going together.
4: Listen, we didn't mean to break up your poker game when we came in.
8: I know. Of course. You two go upstairs and have fun, no? Good luck on your new series. Your name again?
3: Blixen.
8: No. We are friends.
3: Nils Frederick.
8: Nils Frederick. Charming.
3: Thank you, Bumbo.
8: Andrade, get me a cigarette. Who is your leading actor, chérie?
3: A young man named Murphy Smith.
8: I'd love to meet him.
3: When we get into production, you come on out.
8: I adore it. It's a date. You, come. You kiss my cheek, huh?
3: Good night.
4: Night, everybody.
5: We're glad you stopped in.
4: Well, what'd you think?
3: I think that Phil could have a motive if he's deeply involved with narcotics.
4: No, I meant, what did you think about Boom Boom?
3: Oh, fantastic.

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2: That's why Hallmark makes over 1,000 different kinds of Valentines to get everybody's message across on Valentine's Day.
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2: Let Hallmark say you care enough to send the very best on Valentine's Day, Thursday, February 14th. That's Thursday the 14th.

0: The Zero Hour continues after this.
1: Hi, everybody. This is Tony Butala of the Letterman. Medical care for veterans. Who is eligible to receive it? If you're a veteran or related to a veteran, this information may help you look ahead to the day when you can use VA medical care. The VA hospital system is responsible for taking care of veterans who are injured or who became ill while in the service. Their needs always come first. Next are veterans who can't afford to pay for medical care on their own, and veterans over age 65 or receiving VA pensions. Today, there are 168 hospitals in the VA system. Some have live-in units, allowing veterans to come and go as they please. The VA sometimes makes arrangements with nursing homes for patient care outside the hospital. And VA outpatient clinics provide a full range of services from general medical treatment to dental care or to drug clinics.
2: There was no sign of the cab and the porch swing was empty. Heidi was gone. I filled my lungs with jasmine scent and then climbed to the second landing to Red's apartment. She'd gone up a moment or two before me to fix us each a drink. When I came in, I could hear her in the kitchen, knocking things over. She came out with two scotches, neat.
3: I called your cab again. The woman said that he was on the way. Cheers.
2: Cheers.
3: It must be awful not to have a car in this town. I don't know how you manage.
2: Well, you were lucky not to have had one last night.
3: Last night?
2: Gladstone's murderer drove to and from the ambush. Your car was in the shop.
3: Yes. Well, to be 100% candid...
2: It wasn't in the shop.
3: No, it was in the shop, all right. Oh, hell, they'll find out anyway. I borrowed Renee's.
2: Naturally.
3: It's almost as if a malignant fate were pursuing me, isn't it?
2: Did you tell Wade Schreiber this?
3: About malignant fate?
2: About having Renee's car?
3: No, I didn't. I will, though, I promise, soon as I see him.
2: Tell me about the letter, the anonymous letter concerning you and Gladstone.
3: What about it? It's just one of those hateful, illiterate ravings. It didn't make any sense.
2: What did you do with it?
3: I tore it up.
2: Which one did it threaten, you or Gladstone?
3: Both of us.
2: If he ever came back again or if you ever saw him again, is that the idea?
3: More or less.
2: And Gladstone did come back, and now he's dead.
3: Well, you can't call that cause and effect, because he certainly never came back after I booted him out.
2: Oh, but he did.
3: When?
2: Last Tuesday.
3: How do you know?
2: Heidi told me.
3: Oh.
2: Don't you believe her?
3: Oh, well, let me put it this way. Heidi romanticizes.
2: All right. Indulge me. Assume she was telling the truth for once. Who would he have come to see? Boom Boom?
3: Maybe he was crazy about Boom Boom.
2: What'd she think of him?
3: He was a man. She approved.
2: Did Boom Boom's husband, what was his name, Fred, did he approve?
3: Fred believes in letting people do as they please. Fred isn't even jealous of Andrade. Why should he have fussed about Danny?
2: Preston Andrade isn't black.
3: Oh, nobody around here cares about that.
2: Jealousy isn't always justified. Remember?
3: If you're referring to my sister, that's rotten.
2: I'm sorry. Did you notice anything peculiar about young Phil downstairs, like his barbiturate eyes? Let's say he makes a decision one day. He decides he loves his music more than his downers. He tells his suppliers to bug off. The supplier threatens to tell Phil's aunt. Phil tries to scare him away with a letter. It doesn't work. You want another?
3: Well, if you insist on playing detective.
2: I do. 2 points. First, Ellis was wrong. There were blacks living around here, to my knowledge, as far back as the 40s. So the objection to Dan wasn't from that quarter. Point two, the letter made a threat, and the threat was carried out. That scares me.
3: Because we're dealing with a nut?
2: We could be. Where are you going, Red?
3: To get the letter.
2: But I thought...
3: I lied.
2: In a moment, she was back. She dropped the letter into my hand. It was wrinkled and dirty. Someone, Red presumably, had crumpled it at one time into a ball and then smoothed it out again. Words cut from cheap magazines had been pasted in soiled, uneven rows. I read it aloud. Dear Jade, tell your black paramour to clear out or we'll cut off... It's a gruesome threat. Interesting words, though.
3: The ones you mmmed over?
2: No. Paramour and jade. Red, this letter threatens your life, and you didn't ever think of showing it to the police? Who all handled this letter?
3: Well, everybody. Dan, me, Boom Boom, Fred, Andrade, Renee, everybody in this house. What are you thinking about, fingerprints?
2: Oh, not much need to hurry on that now. I'd like to borrow it, may I?
3: Sure.
2: Good night.
3: Good night, Niels Frederick.
2: She moved forward, trod on my toe, and kissed me softly on the cheek. But as I went down the stairs, I couldn't drive from my mind the distressing realization that she had lied to the police about not having a car last night. She had lied to me about the threatening letter. And what else had she lied about? The image of her pushing her baby sister's carriage down the steps blotted everything else out.
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4: USO? Gee, I guess there must be one around here someplace. Yeah, let me think. Hold on. I'll go over here and ask, okay?
5: 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Everybody knows that about the USO. But what people don't know is that it takes money to keep the USO going for our 2 million men and women still in uniform. It takes a little money spread out among a lot of people. 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
8: Yes, this is the family planning center.
9: 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The trouble is, there aren't enough centers. Just in the United States, there are nearly 5 million women who have no way of getting modern family planning help. And that's nothing compared with the world problem. Some countries don't have enough family planning centers. Some don't have any at all. 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Sad for them. Sad for the world. 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So that all the people of the world may have this freedom of choice, support Planned Parenthood.
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0: America's number one adventurer, K-7, former United States secret agent who operated in 22 countries, on land, on sea, and in the air, brings you a story of today. Here is K-7.
1: Ladies and gentlemen, sabotage is dangerous to the peace of a nation, for through sabotage, defenses are often weakened. In different words, I have made that statement before, and I shall probably make it many times in the future. It is a danger that must be kept constantly in mind, and it must be constantly guarded against. It is a different story of sabotage, which John Holbrook introduces now.
0: Thank you, K-7. Recently, a new high-speed heavy bomber was tested. Special Agent M was on the field and watched those tests. The reports by radio made them as real as if he'd been in the plane.
2: Ground speed, 230 miles per hour.
3: Ground speed, 230 miles per hour.
2: Air speed, 260 miles per hour.
3: Air speed, 260 miles per hour.
2: Wind velocity, 30 miles.
3: Wind velocity, 30 miles.
2: Altitude, 10,000 feet.
3: Altitude, 10,000 feet.
2: Right motor number two out.
3: Right motor number two out.
2: Left motor number three, missing.
3: Left motor number three, missing.
2: Altitude, 8,000 feet.
3: Altitude, 8,000 feet.
2: Left motor number three, out.
3: Left motor number three, out.
2: Right motor number one, missing.
3: Right motor number one, missing.
2: Altitude, 6,000.
3: Altitude, 6,000.
2: Altitude, 5,000.
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2: All motors out.
3: All motors out.
2: Altitude 3,000.
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3: 1,000.
2: Impossible to pull out. Crew, take crash positions.

0: Gentlemen, you were all on the field. All of you heard the radio reports. This court of inquiry has heard other details of construction, of the flying qualifications of the officers in charge. You have all examined the wreckage. However, one man, Colonel Guimond, with the assistance of Special Agent M, has made a detailed study. Colonel Guimond, what are your findings?
1: The bomber had no structural defects, gentlemen.
0: Then this court of inquiry has completed its study. However, before adjourning, I would like an expression of opinion from Special Agent M. Special Agent M, what in your opinion caused the destruction of bomber 2L5W?
2: Sabotage. I base that belief on the fact that all motors failed at approximately the same time.

0: While the Court of Inquiry was examining the evidence in an attempt to establish the cause of the crash, Ivan, Special Agent M's assistant, was making other investigations under M's instructions.
1: You have finished, Mademoiselle?
2: Yes. I have the fingerprints and history of each of your drivers. I want to check them against your employment records. You have those records here?
1: Yes, of course. They are in this file.
2: I will read the name. Answer me, giving year of birth and nationality. Ready? Leo Pyron.
1: A citizen, born 1903.
2: Carl Stella.
1: A citizen, born 1903.
2: Jean Martino.
1: Naturalized citizen, born in Cuba, year 1900.
2: Leroy Duclon.
1: Naturalized citizen.

0: A few hours later, M and Yvonne compared notes in M's laboratory.
1: Did you check the fingerprints, Yvonne?
2: Yes. None of the men has a criminal record.
1: Yes, I expected you'd find that. What were their reactions when you took the prints?
2: Most of the men took it as a joke. Only one mentioned the crash. And he seemed nervous, M. Terribly nervous.
1: Exactly what were his words?
2: He asked me if they had discovered why the bomber crashed yesterday. I told him that so far I hadn't had time to read the story. Then he wanted to know why he was being fingerprinted.
1: Was that man employee 217?
2: Wait until I look in the back of these prints. Yes, M.
1: Then we've got him, Yvonne.
2: You'll place him under arrest and question him?
1: No. We'll order him to be at the field tomorrow morning. A second bomber is going to be tested. This evening's newspapers will carry the story. The plane is to go up for a six-hour test. It's to be serviced by the same men who serviced the first plane.
2: Aren't you taking a terrible chance, M? You say you're sure you know how the bomber was sabotaged?
1: I'm taking every precaution. Now, here's my plan. The newspapers will be on the street within an hour. I'm going to pick up this man, number 217, and follow him from the time the newspapers come on the street until tomorrow morning. Then I'll know whether I'm right by then.
2: And he'll give himself away if he's guilty.
1: If my trap works, yes. You see, Yvonne, the papers will announce that arrest will be made on the field tomorrow morning. Now I'm going to leave you. Meet me in hangar number 1 tomorrow morning for instructions.

0: Early in the evening, M picked up the trail of the man he suspected. He watched him buy a newspaper, read it hurriedly, then enter a telephone booth. M entered the adjoining booth.
1: Hello? Hello, Grawler. Have you seen the newspapers? They know. I can't go through with it. It says they're going to arrest the man who did it, and I've been ordered to the field. No, I can't. You wouldn't testify against me. I'd face the firing squad. You couldn't do that. I only carried out your orders. All right. Yes, yes, I'll go through with it. I'll do it.
2: Hello, operator. This is Special Agent M speaking. Face that call. Hurry.

0: The next morning, Em and Ivan were at the airfield. Em was dressed in the jumper of a mechanic. He talked to Ivan in the office of Hangar Number 1.
1: Is everything working out as you planned it, Em?
2: Yes. Our suspect trapped himself last night. He works for a spy named Grolla. Grolla has already been arrested.
1: But you haven't proved it.
2: There's no charge against him, Ivan. He's being questioned about his citizenship papers. I've got to get a confession within an hour. Now, wait. I've got to go out on the field. The gasoline truck is coming in now. Now, you stay here and keep out of sight until we're brought back. As soon as we come in, you know what to do. Say. He's sure to recognize
1: you. Yes. Be careful, Em.
3: Over here, mechanic. Help this man fill the gasoline tanks.
4: Yes, sir. Colonel's tough this morning. We'll fill number one wing tank first. Let's have your hose.
3: Be careful.
4: I got it. All ready. Let it come. That's enough. All right. Ready to fill number two.

0: It's full. Just a minute and be ready with number three. All ready. Say, what are you doing?
1: Wait, I got to change hose connection on the tank truck. Did you wave at someone?
0: No. Hurry up.
1: I thought you signaled.
2: How many of those gasoline tanks have you filled?
0: Two, sir.
2: Never mind the third. Sergeant, take these two men to the hangar office. Lock them in until I come.
3: Yes, sir.
1: But I can't leave my truck here, sir.
2: We'll take care of it. Take them along, Sergeant.
3: Come on.
1: Are you arresting me? Why, I haven't done anything.
3: Colonel Torres, all men who service this bomber have got to remain on the field until after the test. Here's the office. Get inside.
1: It's a trap. I haven't done anything.
4: I thought you would recognize me, Duclon. I took your fingerprints yesterday morning.
1: She's from the police. We're under arrest. I know we are.
0: Yes, Duclon, you're under arrest. So is Grella. He says that you put water in the gasoline of tank number three.
1: You are the police, too?
0: That's right.
1: He made me do it. He's to blame.
0: Well, that's confession enough. You made a mistake in trying the same thing a second time, Duclon. I knew when you started to change hose connections what you were up to.
1: He made me do it. It was Grella. He's got to pay, too.
0: Don't worry, he will. You'll be tried together.
4: Em, how did you know what he did? How did you know there was water in the gasoline of the third tank of the bomber that crashed?
0: I first suspected water because of the manner in which the motor spluttered and stopped. Then I remembered that the bomber had been in the air exactly 4 hours. There was enough gasoline in both tanks, one and two, to last 2 hours apiece. That meant the motor stopped when tank number three was turned on.
4: And did he try to put water in the third tank again this morning?
0: Yes, I think so. We'll know the answer in a minute. Well, here's the colonel now. What'd you find, Colonel?
2: Water. Just as you suspected. If that bomber had taken off, it would have crashed, just as the first one did. Grella and this man are not only spies, they are murderers.

In spite of extreme vigilance, spies often succeed in their vicious work. Sometimes they act themselves. At other times, as in this case, they hire someone to act for them. Gruller was a dangerous spy. The man, Duclos, only a tool who received money for his acts. Listen for my next story. This is K7.

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0: in the majesty of motion, from the boundless everywhere, comes the magic name Majestic, mighty monarch of the air. In just a few seconds, you will hear the next episode of that thrilling story, Phantom Spoilers, as related by Majestic's Master of Mystery. He is brought to you through the courtesy of the manufacturers of Majestic Radios, the radio receiver that is as true in tone quality as it is in cabinet beauty, a beauty that is distinctive and luxuriously styled, a tone quality so marvelous, so thrilling, so refreshingly different that one can now realize just how wonderful a radio can be and how truly remarkable is Majestic performance. Your Majestic dealer will be glad to tune in your favorite program in demonstrating one of the new Majestic radios. Before continuing with his story, Majestic's Master of Mystery has a fascinating gift offer to make. Listen.
1: In the heart of the jungle, near the holy city of Benares in India, there grows the sacred sandalwood tree. Every high-caste Hindu places on his forehead the distinguishing mark of his caste. The chief ingredient of this caste mark is a sandalwood leaf. And what is even more interesting is the fact that for hundreds of years, the sandalwood itself has been carved out by devout Hindus into swastika charms, the oldest good luck emblem known to man. When I left India, I brought away with me quite a number of these sacred swastikas carved out of sandalwood. Expert craftsmen in this country have fashioned unique replicas of these sacred swastikas, which will be equally prized by both men and women. Though far removed from the country of their origin, these sacred swastikas in sandalwood still retain the famous scent of the sandalwood tree, and they will bring to you all the romance, all the glamour and mystery that is the East. I want you to have a swastika absolutely free. You will be proud to own it, proud to display it. Who knows? But all the good luck associated for 3,000 years with this historic emblem may be yours when you possess it. At the close of my program today, your announcer will tell you how you may secure one of these sacred sandalwood swastikas absolutely free.
0: Majestic's Master of Mystery is on the trail of a gang, one of whom is a woman who has killed his friend, Professor André Charlot. Involved in the mystery is a notorious aviator named Shorrock, who for some reason calls himself James Barry. In the last episode, Randall Crawford, fiancé of the murdered man's daughter, is found gagged and bound in his cabin. Now the story will be resumed by the Master of Mystery himself.
1: I stared at the young man, and I heard aright. Could there be two Randall Crawfords? Cutting away his last bonds, I helped him onto the lower berth. Captain Wilson brought a glass of water. I held it to the young man's lips. He gulped it eagerly. As I took the empty glass from him, he shivered slightly, sat erect, his eyes opened wide. I steadied him with my arm. What did you say your name was? He looked at me blankly for a moment. His eyes blinked.
2: My name? My name is Randall Crawford.
1: There was no mistaking it. I pressed him further. Aren't you Odette Charlot's fiancé? An odd, faraway look came into his eyes. His head shook slowly. He said nothing. Didn't you know Professor André Charlot, her father? The question seemed to puzzle him. He peered at me through half-closed eyes. He looked to each of the other men in turn, then back to me.
2: No, I don't seem to remember.
1: His eyes closed. He was mumbling rather than speaking now.
2: That's funny. I don't seem to remember anything. Oh, I'm awfully tired.
1: He sank back upon the berth, seemingly asleep. The others looked at me questioningly. Is he ill? It was Gersad, the French detective, who spoke. I stood up. No, I don't think so. The captain pressed forward. Do you think he's shamming? Shamming. It was possible, of course, but I bent over the apparently sleeping figure. I felt his pulse, a little faster than normal. I watched his breathing.
3: regular enough, but shallow. Not the full, deep breathing of an exhausted sleeper. There was one more test, his eyes. If he were really tired, I could examine them without waking him. I spread them open, first the right, then the left. The pupils were large, dilated, one larger than the other. I straightened up. No, Captain, I don't think he's coming. I don't think he's ill, not bodily. I tapped my forehead. There's something wrong with him here. His memory may be affected. Just how, I don't know, nor why. Bending again quickly, I ran my fingers through his heavy, dark hair. His scalp seemed all right, but wait. I felt a small lump above the right ear. I drew my hand away. The fingertips were slightly red. Blood. He had had a blow on the head. Didn't seem serious, yet one could never tell about those things. I explained my findings to the others. Gershard looked at me quizzically.
2: Do you think a light blow like that could affect his mind?
3: I nodded. Yes, it could, although... Wait. There was something else, I'm sure of it. My eyes searched the room hurriedly. I had seen something. Something since I had been in this room. I snapped my fingers. Captain, that water glass, where is it? Captain Wilson looked up, startled. His eyes flew to the small dresser.
2: Why, that's funny. I'm sure I put it there.
3: His bewilderment was interrupted by another voice.
2: Oh, pardon me. I've got the water glass.
3: It was James Barry who spoke. The captain wheeled on him. Barry held the glass towards me, an apologetic smile on his lips.
2: Oh, I'm sorry. You see, I suspected the same thing you did.
3: Turning to the captain, Barry pointed to a yellowish, thin, white ring around the rim of the glass.
2: Lucky you didn't rinse the glass when you filled it, Captain.
3: Barry evidently saw the questioning look on my face as I took the glass from him.
2: Oh, I'm in the Department of Organic Chemistry at Oxford. That is, when I'm anywhere in particular.
3: I touched my finger to the yellow powder, then to my tongue. Barry nodded.
2: Scopolamin, used in twilight sleep. Mixed here with something else. Can't say exactly what.
3: I recognized the drug at once. But the other, I rubbed my tongue against the roof of my mouth, then exhaled gently into my cupped hand. I sniffed quickly. Hashish. I spoke the word aloud. Barry's jaw dropped open. Then a look of approval came into his eyes.
2: Say, that's right. Funny, I didn't recognize it.
3: Gershard had been watching the little scene intently.
2: You don't think that this man has been drugged also?
3: I scraped the remaining crystals into an envelope.
2: That's exactly what I mean.
3: I'm afraid I was becoming a bit irritated with this man who had almost cost me my life. Gershard looked from me to young Crawford Lang on the berth.
2: How long will it affect him?
3: I don't know. There's no saying. Maybe an hour, maybe a month.
2: Ah, and will we be able to learn nothing from him all that time?
3: That also varies. He may remember nothing or his memory may be spotty. That is, with blank spaces here and there. We'll have to wait and see. The captain nodded and started for the door.
2: He tried to turn the knob. It stuck. He rattled it again. He looked at me first. It couldn't be locked, yet the door wouldn't open. I tried it with no better result. The lock was jammed. Pounding on the door would disturb the sleeping passengers. We looked at each other hopelessly. Then, suddenly, I thought of the panel that had been cut in the wall beneath the berth. Bidding the others wait, I stretched out on the floor. The panel had been hinged at the top. At the bottom, a short iron rod thrust into the floor prevented its being opened from the next room. It was the work of a moment to pull up the rod and raise the panel. I slid through the opening into the darkness on the other side. Scrambling to my feet, I picked my way to the door. This door opened readily enough. It was but a step to the door of the stateroom I had just left. The cause of the jammed lock was apparent at once. Our enemies, whoever they were, had evidently been prepared for our returning to this room. For some reason still unknown, they wished to keep us there for a while. Their method had been simple. They had bored a quarter-inch hole in the door in line with the lock, right through the slot, piercing the latch. Now, a steel rod had been thrust through the hole and into the latch so that it couldn't leave the slot. Withdrawing the rod, I knocked softly. All right, Captain Wilson, try it now.
3: The knob turned, the door swung open, and the three men filed out. I explained quickly what had happened. I don't know who they are, what they're after now, Captain, but we have got to work fast. Barry gripped my arm.
2: Hey, is there anything that I can do?
3: I assured him there wasn't, but I would call upon him if anything happened. At that, Barry excused himself and stepped into his own room. Gershard wished to stay behind, to look over the staterooms and incidentally keep an eye on Crawford. The captain and I made our way at once to his office. I made my wants known quickly. I needed full authority to enter any staterooms or make any arrests I saw fit. For the former purpose, I needed a master key. The captain demurred only for a moment. Very well, sir, there are evidently some very clever crooks aboard my ship. I will give you all the help you need. Here he regarded me apologetically. But first, purely as a matter of form, of course, I will have to see your credentials. My credentials? I felt of my pocket. My leather wallet was not there. Evidently, it had been dropped in my struggle with the Frenchman. I would have to retrieve it at once. Explaining the situation to the captain, I hurried down to the lower deck. I fairly ran to the stairway and leapt down the stairs. Some odd sixth sense told me that haste was imperative. At the bottom of the stairway, I turned on the long corridor. In that instant of hesitation, I heard the faint click of a fire door opening. Then my amazed eyes beheld the figure of a woman emerging from one of the staterooms, a veiled woman. She saw me at the same instant. She turned with a startled gasp, made for the end of the corridor, and disappeared around the corner. Throwing caution to the winds, I raced after her. As I approached my own stateroom, I realized that the door was open. The veiled woman had been in my room. I stopped for a fleeting glance. The place had been rifled from end to end. Without waiting to see further, I dashed for the end of the corridor. She had gone to the right toward the ship rail. As I rounded the corner, there she stood, not 10 feet before me, facing me, her back to the rail. In the split second that I hesitated, I saw that she was unarmed. Then I knew, too, that I had been tricked, but too late. There was a rush of feet behind me. Powerful arms seized me and lifted me in the air. A moment later, I had been flung far out into space with only the waters of the Arabian Sea below me.
0: What happened to Majestic's Master of Mystery? The veil of mystery will undoubtedly be lifted when Majestic's Master of Mystery returns to the air with the next episode of Phantom Spoilers. Your radio receiver is only as good as its tube. Why not have them tested immediately and replace the weak ones with new Majestic tubes? These tubes are made by the makers of the same tubes which are used in the radios in the homes of more than 3,500,000 radio owners. This is the strongest endorsement that can be given any radio tube. And now to secure the sandalwood swastika. When you purchase a Majestic tube, cut off the top and bottom flaps of the carton. Mail the two pieces together with your name and address to Majestic's Master of Mystery in care of the station. Then you will receive the sacred emblem, symbolic of good luck.

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This is Fred Foy introducing Jim Harmon's presentation of Les Tremain and Tony Clay in an original Carlton Morse thriller, The Fear That Creeps Like a Cat.

0: 8 o'clock in the morning in the little sawmill town of Port Forest, somewhere up the coast from Seattle, near the Canadian border. Their manhunt has taken them to the edge of the great Northwest wilderness, the last outpost of which is the little logging town of Port Forest. They have had to fight the Cooper Gang, an organization determined to keep them from finding Archer every step of the way. The gang's newest atrocity was the murder of Jake Sims, a native of Port Forest, whom the three comrades believed was Archer's contact with the outside world. At the moment, the trio are in the dead man's cabin.
1: Well, there ain't anybody ever going to be deader than Jake Sims is right now.
2: You know, it's interesting, too. He hasn't been dead over 15 or 20 minutes.
1: I say. Yeah, looky, that window's open over yonder. The killer might have climbed out of the window and beat it for the woods and back as we was a-coming up the path from town.
2: He was the man who bought supplies and delivered them to wherever Alexander Archer is hiding. As long as he was alive, Archer was in danger of being exposed.
1: Yeah.

0: And Jake here was double dangerous after what Bull McGinnis told us down at the store.
1: I say, you mean someone of Cooper's gang overheard?
0: Yeah. Ain't that the way you figure it, Jack?
2: Yeah, I'm afraid so.
1: But look here. That means that we're being watched.
2: Not a doubt in the world of it.
1: Queer we haven't been aware of it.
0: Yeah. What about that, Jack? Usually one of us spots a tail 2 minutes after he's on us.
2: Oh, we're out of our environment. Our senses are tuned to city life. They don't know how to react up here in the wide open spaces.
0: You think that's it, sure enough?
2: Well, we certainly missed fire this time. Something's the matter.
0: Doggone. And just because we wasn't on our toes, Jake Sims is a dead Indian.
2: Hmm. There's no use staying here any longer.
0: Yeah. Reckon we ought to go down and report this dead body? Wonder if they got a police department up here.
2: We've got something more important to do than report dead men.
0: Huh? Such as what?
2: Didn't Bull McGinnis say Cooper and his gang were staying at the King Charles Hotel?
0: Yeah, passing themselves off as a troupe of actors.
2: Well, then the King Charles Hotel is our next stop.
1: But aren't we going to report the body?
2: What's the hurry?
0: But looky, fella, if somebody else discovers Jake here and reports it, and then Bull McGinnis remembers we was on our way up here the last he saw of us, ain't that gonna put us in one sweet spot?
1: Quite. I don't like it.
3: Oh, you didn't worry about the body, gentlemen?
1: I say.
0: Hey, Jack, it's Cooper.
3: Don't move, gentlemen, or one of you may find yourselves in the same unfortunate state as Jake Sims.
0: Pointing a gun at us through the window. Is that any way for a nice old man to act? Now, I ask you, fella.
3: I hope you'll all use good judgment, because my age hasn't anything to do with my shooting ability.
2: All right, Cooper, what do you want?
3: Just stand quietly as you are, while Frankie takes care of you.
0: What you mean, takes care of us?
3: Frankie, show them what I mean.
4: Yeah, you want me to go in through the window?
3: Now, you might get into my range of fire. Go around by the door.
4: Yeah, sure.
0: Now, ain't this a nice mess of potatoes?
2: This is all pretty silly, Cooper.
3: Oh, you think so?
2: Certainly. We're within 100 yards of the main street of Port Forest. It's broad daylight. What do you think you're going to gain by this sort of gunplay?
3: All right, Frankie. Go to work.
4: Yeah, you bet.
3: If any fuss starts, drop to the floor so I won't hit you when I open fire.
4: Sure. All right, you. Put your hands behind you.
1: What about it, Jack?
2: You better do as he says.
3: Good common sense, Packard.
1: I say, Jack, he put handcuffs on me.
0: Hey, Jack, are we just going to stand here and take this?
2: Can you think of anything better to do at the moment?
4: Yeah, this mug's not carrying a rod.
3: All right. Take the next one.
4: Come on, you. Put your hands behind you.
0: Hey, Jack.
2: Do as he says, Doc.
0: Well, darn it anyway.
4: Come on, come on. You're wasting time.
0: Ooh, all right. But I warn you, fella, don't you ever let me catch you down a dark alley at night. Handcuffs. Now, we can't fight, Jack.
2: Just as well at the moment.
4: No rod on this bozo either.
3: Well, you see, Frankie, you boys insisted that these three were hard to handle. They're not only agreeable to get along with, but quite friendly about it.
0: I ain't either friendly, Dad Burnett. I'm meaner than a he-mule in fly time.
4: All right, Packard. Your turn. Hands behind you.
2: Why not?
0: Letting a pack of murderers truss us up like a passel of chickens without making a fight? What's eating you, Jack, anyway?
2: I just don't happen to like Cooper's gun.
3: Packard, I must congratulate you on your high type of intelligence.
4: No gun on him, either.
3: All right. Take that rope and tie their feet so that they can walk decently but can't run.
0: Hey, the least you could do if we're going to be your prisoners is to carry us.
3: No, I'm afraid you'll have to do your own walking. After all, I'm quite an old man.
0: Dern if you ain't. Just a dirty old man.
3: I beg your pardon. I am immaculate.
0: Okay, have it your way. An immaculate, dirty old man.
3: Does this red-headed young man talk all the time?
2: Yes, I'm afraid so.
3: And doesn't he ever say anything?
0: Hey, what you mean, don't I ever say anything?
2: No, I'm afraid Doc just likes to talk to hear his brains rattle.
0: Well, that's a nice thing to say about a fella to his face.
3: That's unfortunate. I detest useless conversation. Unless he can restrain himself, it may be necessary to use a gag.
0: All right, all right. If nobody likes the sound of my voice...
3: Not too tight with those ropes, Frank. Give them a chance for a long, easy stride.
4: Yeah, but then they can run.
3: Did you ever see anyone try to run with ropes tied to their feet? Personally, Packard, you're more my type.
2: Thanks for nothing.
3: Oh, here, come now. I've been looking forward to some delightful conversation with you.
2: On what subject?
3: Well, personally, I like books, and I'm very fond of psychology.
1: I say, an intellectual murderer.
3: Oh, very unfortunate appellation, young man. Very unfortunate.
0: Truest thing that's been said up to now. Doggone murderer.
3: Frank.
4: Yeah?
3: When you've finished with those ropes, put a gag in that man's mouth.
0: Hey, look now.
2: That's your reward for talking out of turn.
0: Well, blame it all. He is a murderer, and there's the body laying right there to prove it.
3: As I was saying, I'm very fond of psychology, but my real hobby is medicine.
2: Oh, it's interesting.
3: Yes. My reports on you, Packard, tell me that you studied medicine at one time.
2: I never finished.
3: Oh, yes, 3 years, yes. I'm going to be very interested in hearing why you gave it up.
2: Well, if you got such a thorough report on my past, you should know why.
3: No, I'm afraid it doesn't tell me that.
4: All right. Their feet's done. This the guy you want gagged?
3: Oh, yes, that's the one.
0: Hey, now, wait a minute.
4: Hold still.
0: What, Dad, blame your ornery loadout.
2: Come on. You might as well give up, Doc. You're not the least bit intelligible.
4: There. Hell, that'll take care of him.
3: All right. Herd them out the door and around here to me. Better keep your gun on them.
4: Sure. Come on. Come on. You heard what he said. Round to the side of the cabin with you.
1: I say, Jack, bit on the idea of a chain gang.
4: Keep going and no talking.
3: All right, all right. I'll hold them here, Frankie. Go get the body.
4: Yeah. I'll tie it up in a gunny sack.
2: We're taking the body with us?
3: Oh, yes, of course. If we left it behind, someone might think you boys had killed him.
2: I should think that would be what you'd want.
3: Oh, no. Then the police would be hunting you. Let's keep the police out of this as much as possible.
2: Suits us.
1: I say, you're taking this all very calmly.
3: Oh, not the least danger. I've studied the habits of the natives pretty thoroughly. The only ones about at this time of the day are the mill workers, and they're all at work. Oh, don't dally in there, Frankie.
4: Coming right along. You can get them started towards the woods if you want to.
3: All right, boys. We'll be moving along then.
2: You're leading the way?
3: No, I think it's safer if I follow. You see that scarred pine to the north?
2: Yes.
3: Head for that.
2: All right.
3: Mark you, I don't want to shoot if I don't have to, so don't give me any trouble.
1: I say, looks a bit of rough going.
3: Oh, yes, you'll have to break through the undergrowth. It gets better shortly.
2: Well, it's bad with our hands handcuffed behind us.
3: You can make it.
1: Righto.
3: If the ropes on your feet get tangled in the brush, just stand still until Frankie or I can free you.
1: I say, Jack, bit of a go, what? Kidnapped in broad daylight?
2: Don't be misguided by what Cooper says. Be careful. He's dangerous.
1: Quite. What do you suppose he has in store for us?
2: I don't know, but I'll bet it isn't sitting in front of a fire discussing books and philosophy.
1: Too bad you're gagged, Doc. Oh, I say.
3: What's the matter?
2: Doc's hobble rope caught on a root, and he pitched headfirst into a bush.
3: Well, now, we'll take care of that. Up on your feet. Now you're all right.
2: No, Doc will never be all right as long as he's got a gag in his mouth. And that fall didn't help his temper any.
3: Yes, he does look a bit indignant.
2: Indignant? The things that Texan's got stored up in his mind would inspire a mule driver.
3: You're wasting time. Move along.
2: We're at the edge of the timber. Which way do I go now?
3: Frankie, take the lead.
4: Yeah. You mugs, follow me along here.
3: The going's easier from now on. It isn't far.
1: Isn't far to where?
3: My boy, the impatient man wastes the golden present in his eagerness for the counterfeit future.
1: I say.
3: You're alive and well at the moment. Let that suffice.
2: That's pretty uncomfortable philosophy for three men with their hands and feet tied and headed for uncertainty.
3: I'd like to discuss that with you at a later time. The philosophy of living each moment to the fullest without consideration of the next. But just now. I think we're coming to the horses.
1: Horses?
3: Oh, yes. Frankie, tie that corpse on the bay mare.
4: Yeah, that's just what I was going to do.
3: Yes, she's become resigned to carrying gruesome cargoes.
2: You expect us to mount these horses?
3: I'm afraid you'll have to.
2: That must mean we've got quite a trip ahead of us.
3: Not far. That is, not too far for comfort.
4: Yeah, there, that'll take care of the body.
3: All right, Frankie. Lead the roan up beside this stump for our red-headed friend.
1: I say, I was wondering how we were going to mount with our hands behind us.
4: Come on, boy.
3: Come
4: on. Whoa!
3: Up on the stump, will you? You young man who talks too much.
1: I say, that's rubbing it in.
3: Frankie, untie the rope on his feet and then retie it under the horse's belly when he's on.
4: Yeah. All right, Texas, hop on.
2: Cooper, you don't really expect to get away with this, do you?
3: Oh, that isn't a very intelligent question, Packard. I'm surprised at you.
2: Look, we were sent up here on a mission. The minute we disappear, the people who are backing us will have the state police and federal department down on you like a ton of bricks.
3: Well, you talk in a way that makes me realize you don't know all the facts in this case. Your turn up on the stump, Packard.
1: Oh.
3: There you go.
2: There. I'm certainly not dressed for horseback riding.
3: Oh, you'll do.
2: What do you mean, I don't know all the facts in the case?
3: Untie his feet, Frankie.
4: Yeah.
3: You came up here into these woods to find Alexander Archer.
2: That's right.
3: Hired by an insurance company.
2: Yes.
4: Yeah, get on the horse.
2: It's awkward. I made it. Go on, Cooper. We were hired by an insurance company.
3: Did the insurance company tell you they'd sent other men out to find Alexander Archer?
1: Oh, look here.
3: Did the insurance company tell you that some of those other investigators disappear?
2: What are you implying?
3: Did they tell you that there's been a great deal of secret to do in official circles about these men who have never returned and that nothing has come of it?
4: All right, York. Your turn. Up on the stump with you.
1: Quite. I say, Cooper, are you telling us that we're about to disappear, never to be heard of again?
3: Oh, there's that possibility, of course.
2: You must be crazy. We've left a trail behind us broad enough for a village constable to follow.
3: Yes, officials have followed all those who have come before you as far as Port Forest. But then somehow the trail comes to an end.
1: Oh, I say.
3: Yes. At this point, the men sent out by the insurance company seem to vanish in thin air.
2: Oh, beautiful thought.
3: Are we ready, Frankie?
4: Yeah, all set.
3: Up on your horse, then. We'll take the underground passage.

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0: Every door has a key. There's a key to every situation. Behind every unopened door, there is a mystery. And the opening of this door introduces us to another in the series, The Key.
1: You've got to give me some time, Christy.
2: Time is something I haven't got, Hayden boy.
1: Just a couple more weeks. Time, Christy, it isn't much to ask.
2: Who's got time to give away? You take a look at that smart wristwatch of yours. Some watch, too, should bring around.
1: It was a present from my mother.
2: But it tells the time, doesn't it? Oh, look at that Santa sweep.
1: All I'm asking you is
2: for something I haven't got. Look at that Santa sweep. See it moving around, Hayden? Look at it. You try and stop it. Just try. You break it. Someone else's watch is ticking away the seconds that run into the hours. And then pretty soon a couple of days have gone and you're back where you started from. Time goes along all by its sweet self. I don't own any of it.
1: Meaning?
2: Hayden boy, if I don't own anything, how can I give you any of it?
1: You're some friend, aren't you, Christy?
2: I got to watch my investments. That's what I've got to
1: do. But you told me when you lent me the money, you'd wait. You said you didn't mind waiting a while.
2: Sure, I said it, and I meant it. But, Hayden boy, I have waited a while, and I haven't minded at all. But a little while and a long while are two different times. And I could be an old gray man before your time came around. I want the money, Hayden. And I'm not even going to argue any more about it.

0: What if I say I haven't got it?
1: Well, now, I don't know what I'd say to that. Nothing much you could say, I suppose.
0: I haven't got it.
1: No, if a man hasn't got any money, he just hasn't got it. That's about that. Lucky thing your old lady has some money. In her son.
0: You wouldn't get a penny out of her. And I wouldn't let you ask.
1: All of a sudden, you're an honorable young fellow, aren't you?
0: Look, my mother doesn't know anything about this business, and she's not going to.
1: Not unless I tell her. And maybe it'd be a good thing if she knew. Give her a better insight into the character of the youngest boy.
0: Christy, I've got to have some time.
1: There we go again.
0: $10,000. It isn't a lot of money.
1: Well, then how come you're having so much trouble finding it?
0: Well, because I'm overdrawn at the bank and I can't borrow another cent from anyone.
1: You are not a good credit risk, whichever way you look at it.
0: Well, that's about it.
1: Well, then, boy, how do you expect me to take any more trouble over a young scrub who admits he isn't a good credit risk? Oh, you're just asking too much, that's all.
0: I'll get it for you.
1: Tonight, Hayden. Tonight, in about 2 hours' time from now, I'll be sitting in the same chair and I'll be waiting. I want $10,000 plus $1,000 for interest.
0: $1,000?
1: Well, you agreed to interest, if I remember.
0: Yes, but I didn't expect... Well, I thought... Well, I mean...
1: You don't know what you mean. Do you think I lend my hard-earned money to young bloods like you because there's joy in my heart towards my fellow man? Do I look like a one-man philanthropic house?
0: You look what you are, Christy. A vulture.
1: Maybe I should not give you any more time. Maybe I should ring that blue-blooded old lady of yours and tell her how her son borrowed $10,000 from me to settle up some of his more pressing debts, some of which have a very distinct odor about them.
0: 2 hours?
1: That was the stipulated time. And you've wasted precious minutes already. Now, get out of here, boy. You make me feel like I'm talking beneath myself.
0: I'll get your money, Christy. I'll get it, and I'll ram it down your scrawny neck.
1: Just as long as I see it here, in 2 hours' time, I don't mind what you say you'll do with it. Scat, boy, I need thinking room.
2: Hey, you.
3: Me.
2: No one else. Sit down.
0: No, thank you.
2: Have a drink.
0: I'm sorry, I'm in a hurry.
2: Looking for $10,000 plus.
0: What? How do you know?
2: Sit down.
0: Okay.
2: Christy got you over a barrel, hasn't he?
0: I'll manage, thanks.
2: That's a laugh. When Christy gets his claws into someone, they never do manage.
0: What's it to you anyway?
2: Maybe nothing.
0: Maybe something.
2: How much money can you get your hands on?
0: Well, I don't know.
2: Legal money, I mean. Not the family silver.
0: Oh, a couple of $1,000, little more, maybe.
2: I have a proposition for you, Walt.
0: I'm not interested.
2: Don't you want to pay Christy? Do you want him to blab to your old lady?
0: I'm in too much trouble as it is without getting mixed up in something crooked. I'll get the money somehow.
2: Last words. Don't worry about me. I'll be there with the money. Do you know what'll happen to you when you turn up gone? When you don't give Christy Fallon his $10,000 plus, you wake up in an alley with a cat looking at you. And you won't be the man about town any longer. You have a crooked nose and a set of sore teeth. Am I getting through?
0: What's the proposition?
2: That's my boy. That's my smart boy. Well, it's like this. There's a dame in this town. She's a new arrival, and she's hot for the society level. See?
0: No, I don't.
2: With some people, it takes a little longer. She wants in with the town's 400. You happen to be one of the 400.
0: And you want me to introduce her around?
2: And you a college boy. No, Junior, I don't care if she never gets to the top. I know she is loaded. She's got it stacked on its edges. And I feel that it's wrong of a female person to have so much money and not share it around.
0: You're going to rob her.
2: She's got it.
0: Oh, no, thank you. I've done a lot of things, but I'm not going to rob anyone.
2: Very noble, too. You do not seem to grasp the idea. I'm going to soak this chick for a lot of money. Now, I don't care whether you help out or not. If you do, it'll make things a lot easier for me. If you don't, I'll still manage it. So, why don't you get wise and lend a helping hand? And, incidentally, get yourself off the hook with Christy.
0: I should go to the police.
2: The natural reaction of every red-blooded American boy. Only your red blood has thinned a little through the generations, and I don't think you have the inside to do it. And knowing full well that I'd tear your arm off and beat your head in with it. Now, what do you say, boy? Do you listen to the idea?
0: What have I got to lose?
2: That's it. That is it. What have you got to lose? Look, boy, we are going to see this doll. She's having dinner at someplace downtown. We are going to meet her, and we are going to have a nice social chat.
0: Yeah, but where does my $2,000 come in?
2: All that. You are to go and get me the money. About $3,000, I think, will be enough. No, on second thoughts, make it $4,000. But I'll have to hock all that I'm
3: Burke Christie.
2: Okay. We need the money for a setup. We have to get an apartment downtown. We have to get some nice food and some liquid refreshment. We have to dress it up big.
3: I don't like it.
2: We invite this doll to meet some great little people. And then we go to the apartment. We have a little game of something, maybe the roulette, and she loses a lot of money. She's got a lot of money to lose. You help console the little girl, and you give her a couple of $1,000.
3: Give it to her?
2: With your own little hands, give it to her. You say, doll, I can't see you losing all your lettuce like this.
3: I've only got 2 hours to get $10,000. This is going to take more than 2 hours to arrange.
2: That's true.
3: Then it's a waste of time.
2: I shall personally see to it that Christie receives my note for your money. I'll give him my paper, something I don't do for many people. Is it a deal, kid? We need your $4,000 or I'd hand it myself. But at the moment, ready money is as scarce as hen's teeth. Tomorrow or the next day, ready money will make a carpet for us to walk on.
3: I'm in.
2: Our fortune is assured.
3: And all I want is my $4,000 back, plus enough to pay Christie.
2: You have it, boy, on the word of Harold Percival Blanket. Now, let's get ourselves downtown. I think our pigeon should be dining at the Moonlight Room. There's that pigeon. Some feather, huh?
4: She's very nice, isn't she?
2: You guys kill me. You see a doll that's out of this world, and the most you can say is very nice. Come on, let's get to work.
4: What do I do?
2: Oh, this will never work. You behave like a thoroughgoing young gentleman. That's what you do.
4: Well, what about you?
2: Worry yourself not about me, boy. I'll manage to sound okay. Now, shall we to work?
5: Oh, dear.
2: I'm terribly sorry. I didn't really notice. Dear me, I've ruined your dress.
5: Oh, that's all right. I'll wipe it up.
2: You could at least allow me to replace the drink.
5: Honestly, it isn't necessary.
2: But I insist. Don't we, Hayden? Don't we, Hayden?
3: Oh, yes, of course.
5: Oh, what can I do?
2: Relax and enjoy yourself. My name is Harold P. Blanket, the Boston Blankets.
5: How do you do?
3: I'm Hayden Seaberg,
2: one of the Icy Birds. Well, it never does get a laugh, does it? What are you drinking, Miss... Hey, we don't even know your name.
5: Shauner O'Farrell. Of the Irish O'Farrell.
3: How do you do?
2: Now that we know each other, I'll buy us all a drink. What are you doing in this little town, Miss O'Farrell?
5: Oh, I wouldn't call it a little town, Mr. Blanket.
2: The longer you live in a city, the more it gets like a small town. Every time you turn a corner, you walk into a creditor.
5: I've invited some people up for drinks and a bite. They'll be along in a minute.
3: Are you sure we're not intruding?
5: Oh, don't be silly. I think you'll like the people. You see, I'm a social climber.
3: Yes, so I can...
5: Oh! Hmm? I beg your pardon.
2: This is some swell apartment, Shauna. Really lovely.
5: Pour yourself something. I want to see they left some food for me.
2: Great. We don't even have to use the apartment we fixed.
3: But what about her friends?
2: Friends. Did you see the ice she's wearing?
3: Yeah, what about it?
2: I was going to knock her for a couple of grand, maybe 20, but she's wearing a fortune in glass. A fortune, Hayden boy.
3: Oh, no, I'm not having anything to do with robbery.
2: You do like you're told. That's what you'll do. Here, take this gun.
3: Well, don't be silly.
2: You take it, boy, or I might use it on you.
5: Well, there's plenty to eat in the, What's the matter?
3: Shauna,
5: That is a gun, isn't it?
3: What? Oh, yeah, I didn't realize.
2: It's a gun, sister. Now, we want that you should give us all your nice baubles. No screams, please, honeypot. Just unclasp the lot. Hurry up, will you?
5: I'm very sorry, but I have no intention of doing any such thing.
2: Change your intentions. That's a good girl. Hayden, you should keep that gun on her. If she moves, you should shoot her.
5: You can't get away with it. I'll go to the police as soon as possible.
2: Sweetness, I'll be so far away, it'll take them a lifetime to find me. That's a good girlie. Grab and go, Hayden. Go on, pick it up. It isn't hot much.
3: I'm awfully sorry, Sean. I can assure you this isn't any of my arrangements.
5: That's the lot. Now, will you get out?
2: For sure, but first to make sure we get a chance to get away.

0: Or did you run, you idiot?
1: Because I didn't want a policeman to find me with a pocket full of hot jewelry, that's why.
0: Slow this thing down. You'll have every car in town breathing down our necks.
1: Why didn't you do it the way we intended? Win our money at cards.
0: This way was quicker.
1: And more dangerous.
0: Keep your eye on the road and slow down.
1: All I want to do is get home and lock myself in.
0: You need to lock yourself in. You're as nervous as a cat.
1: I am not in the habit of robbing young ladies.
0: It grows on you. Didn't I keep telling you to slow down? Now look what's happened.
1: I'll have to stop.
0: Get around this corner. Now slow her down.
1: But the police...
0: Slow her down.
1: I can't afford to be stopped by the police. My mother and...
0: Stop here. Stop the car. I'll bust your one. I'll see you back at Benny's.
1: We have to split up. Yeah, but what about the car?
2: I can't believe it. See you.
1: And what about the jewelry?
2: Hold until I see you at Benny's. Give it about 3 hours.
1: Yeah, but the police...
2: Come and catch your boy.
1: What do I do? What am I going to do?

0: Is this your car, young fella?
1: My car?
0: That's what I said.
1: No, sir, no, it's not my car.
0: See anyone get out of it?
1: No, yes.
0: Make up your mind.
1: Someone got out and ran that way.
0: You sure it's not your heap?
1: Positive.
0: You own a car?
1: Yes, sir.
0: Mind if I see your license?
1: Yes, I do.
0: I'll have to insist.
1: Well, I'll have to refuse. You can't force me to show you my license if I don't want to.
0: If we check and find this car belongs to you, you'll be in trouble. If you tell the truth now, it might save you some of that trouble.
1: It's not my car.
0: Broke about every rule in the book and some that ain't been made yet. Show me your license, please, sir.
1: I refuse.
0: Then I'll have to hold you till we check on the vehicle.
1: I'm sorry. I can't wait here like a common criminal.
0: What makes you so nervous?
1: I'm not nervous.
0: Just cold, huh? It's not a hot car, is it?
1: Of course not.
0: How would you know if it isn't yours?
1: Well, because I don't know.
0: Traffic offenses are a bad thing, but people don't get hit up over them. You make a good excuse and pay your fine, and that's that. You'd think I was after your scalp. What is it?
1: I refuse to be questioned in this manner.
0: It's the only manner I've got. Maybe you'd like to come down to the station and let some other officer try his manner out on you.
1: I'm going home, and you can't stop me. I have my rights as a citizen.
0: Lots of other citizens live in this city, and they've got a couple of rights. They don't like to be knocked down by crazy kids in hot rods.
1: I am not a crazy kid, and that is not a hot rod.
0: This time, I want your license without any fuss and bother.
1: Very well, I'll have to call my...
0: What's that bulge in your pocket?
1: Oh, nothing.
0: It's a gun.
1: Now, you get away from
0: me. The gun and the license. For both. Now, come on now.
1: Well, here's my license and... Oh, yowie.
0: Al, get over here, Todd.
1: No, sir, I can explain.
0: You'll get your chance.
1: No, I'm not going to jail. Now, get your hand away from that gun.
2: Don't be silly, kid.
1: Don't come any closer.
0: Make it easy on yourself, son.
1: I said keep away. This is all a mistake.
0: Ours or yours?
1: All right, take him, Al. You crazy young fool. Stop, or I'll fire. Stop.
3: Your 2 hours isn't quite gone yet, boy.
1: There was a man in here earlier. I was talking to him.
3: People come and people go. Everyone talks to someone I didn't ever notice.
1: He must have.
3: In trouble?
1: No.
3: Yes.
1: Nothing I can't get out of.
3: Got my money?
1: The heck with your money.
3: That's what you say.
1: You know a man called Harold Blanket?
3: Man.
1: Now, where can I find him?
3: Wherever he is.
1: You want your money?
3: Better than that. I'm going to get it.
1: You'll have to help me find this Blanket character.
3: Son, you walked in here about 6 months ago full of social grace and the desire to see how the seamy side existed. You had yourself a ball. You gambled and got yourself mixed in with people your old lady would never know about, let alone approve. You threw your money away and begged me for a loan. I gave it to you. On conditions. The conditions being that I get it back. I want my money, boy, and I want it soon. And I'm not going to raise a sweat helping you get it. Now, get out of here.
1: Christy, the police are after me.
3: You're not the only one.
1: I killed a policeman, Christy.
3: Go on, scat. You've got a cop in this town and you're as hot as a $2 watch. Scat, boy, before I do some hollering. But remember, if I don't get that money... I'm going to tell your dear old lady. Now get out. Go home. Go anywhere. Scat!
4: Shot and killed on the corner of 7th and the Boulevard. He is armed and dangerous. Description as follows. Height 6 feet, wavy blonde hair, dressed well in dark suit, probably dinner jacket.
1: Ooh. Better get out of this dinner jacket. Only thing to do is leave town.
5: All right, so you're running away.
1: It's nobody's neck but your own. First, that's what you've got to be. First. If I can make it across the state line, I've got a chance. I can kill the police officer.
5: Kill the police officer? Kill the man in cold blood?
1: So far, so good. Another 10 miles and I'm in the clear. At least I'll have a chance.
2: Another few miles. Just another... Oh, no. A roadblock. A roadblock all for me, just like in the movies. And a murderer on the run. Well, Haiti, if they catch you, you'll get the books, or you might as well give them a run.
5: Strike one for our team. A couple more miles and I'm over the line. Oh, come on, Carr. Come on. Don't let me down now. Stop me now. I'm this close to no one. I'll make it if I've got a claw on my stomach. I'll make it. I've got to. Oh, for a rotten $10,000. That's all. $10,000 and that hog Christie breathing down my neck. Tell my mother. The disgrace. We'll let him tell her now because it doesn't matter. Oh, no. They couldn't. No, I didn't mean to. Oh, no.
6: Stop, I say. Stop, you young fool.
5: Stop before. So I can be locked up and tried and sent to the chair. So everyone can talk about me. So they can hold me up as an example. No, I'm not stopping, sir. I'm sorry. I've got to get away.
0: Son. All for a handful of glass that wasn't worth a $10 bill.
5: Not worth? Not worth money?
0: Glass and lead, that's all.
5: But you said it was... It was worth a fortune. $10,000 to pay back. Too much. What a fortune.
0: What $10,000?
5: Had to... Christy said, tell Mother.
0: Christy?
5: Blanket.
0: Will you get your blanket, boy?
5: No. Blanket was with me. He said I should. Oh, $10,000. Oh, only way, but I didn't want to. Blanket and...

0: Christy Fallon.
1: That's right. What can I do for you?
0: Know a guy called Harold Blanket?
1: Maybe.
0: Know a kid called Hayden Seberg?
1: Some.
0: He's dead.
1: Tough.
0: You'll have to whistle for your 10,000.
1: I've whistled before.
0: Where's Harold Blanket?
1: More than likely find him at Benny's.
2: A stupid young idiot. So he has to lose his nerve and blast a cop. Well, it ain't my fault, that much I know.
3: Sure it's not, honey, not one little bit. Now, how about my share of the 4,000 you got from him? I want out of this town and I want it fast.
2: I wouldn't worry. By the time Hayden Seberg stops running, he'll be in Little America.
3: We should have hit him for more than 4,000.
2: It was all he had. I knew he was a sucker when I heard him talking to Christy Fallon. But I knew we wouldn't get much more than this out of him. So what's wrong with it for a couple of hours' work? Miss Shauna O'Farrell from the Irish O'Farrells. You're good, honey. I'll give you that.
3: You're okay yourself.
2: Years of practice and the ability to pick a sucker a block away. First thing in the morning, we buy another heap of junk and move on. I'd have given my eye teeth to have seen the kid's face when that copper folded. Not what he's doing now. Running like a fox, I'll bet.
0: He stopped running a couple of hours ago.
2: What?
0: He stopped running.
3: Who are you talking about, may I ask?
0: You both better make it nice and quietly, because I'm a police officer and I'm sworn to uphold the law. But I'd dearly love to blow your head off.
2: What?
3: I've never been so insulted
2: Don't
3: in my life.
2: Don't say a word. We'll do like the man says. Then we'll see.
0: Have a last listen to the music, because it is your last. Two dead. Two nice people, all because you saw a setup for a couple of tawdry dollars. Now walk!

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Next week, another key will open another door to another story. Mystery. Romance. Or adventure. All start when a door is unlocked by... the key.

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2: Nocturne Boulevard? Not far. When you hit Howard, hang right. Howard meets Philip at a weird kind of angle. And then you cross James and Poe. You can't miss Nocturne. It's just past the Ottoman.
1: 19 Nocturne Boulevard. Your address for suspenseful stories of the speculative, strange, and supernatural. Tonight's story is Chillin', and was inspired by a short story by H.P. Lovecraft.
3: Yes, this is 19 Nocturne Boulevard. Won't you step inside? Did you have any trouble finding it?
4: What do you mean, what kind of a place is it?
3: Why, it's a police station, can't you tell?
5: Name?
6: Sorensen Amber. S-O-R-E-N-S-E-N. O-N is Norwegian.
5: What?
6: O-N is Norwegian. E-N is Danish.
5: So, you're Danish.
6: Do I sound Danish? Ugh. Like my great-great-great-great-great was.
5: Then why?
4: I understand. My name gets misspelled all the time. Let's move on. Present are Detectives Howard Upton and Phyllis German, J-E-R-M-Y-N, and Amber Sorensen with an E-N.
5: Age?
6: I have the right to remain silent. I have the right to an attorney. If I cannot afford one, one will be assigned, allotted. I should know this, or watch enough Law and Order.
5: We don't read witnesses their rights. That's for suspects. Age.
6: You got my ID. What does it say?
5: You don't look 21.
4: You really don't.
6: Fine. So, it's a fake. I want to speak to the DA. Like, trade my information in return for a slide on the bogus ID. Can I?
5: I'll turn that off. Not just silent either. Off.
4: We're really not interested in prosecuting you. We just want to know about Simon Strong.
5: The alleged Simon Strong?
6: Dude, he was a full meal deal, you know. I watched videos of his band from, like, before I was born, and it was totally him.
5: Then who was the deceased?
6: Like I said, it was him. What, do you ride the short bus?
5: It couldn't be him, because you said you spoke with him recently, and...
4: Let's start at the beginning. How did you meet Mr. Strong?
6: He hates being called Mr. I was making a delivery of some box or other. I got inside, took the wrong turn. I was supposed to go to the manager's office, and I just walked on the wrong door.
7: Let me in! They're after me, please! Please! I'm having a heart attack! Let me in, or I'll totally die! Whoa! Oh, shit. Look, I'm...
8: Look into the camera, please.
6: Camera? Oh. Hi. Look, can you just tell me how to get out of here? There's no need for...
8: What was that about, a heart attack?
6: Oh, that. That was bullshit. I had it removed years ago.
5: Was your relationship with this Mr. Strong sexual?
6: Ew. He was like my great-granddad's age, like, even older than you.
4: You say you made this delivery and just happened to make friends with Strong? Everyone else says he was a complete recluse, didn't like people.
6: Nah, he likes people, but he was really sick. I mean, like, ill, not deviant.
8: Step through.
6: Whoa. Can I just go? I promise not to try any.
9: What were you trying?
6: I really just wanted to hear the band, but your guys caught me. I mean, I assume since you're here, they're yours.
9: I own the club, yes.
6: Okay. Is it just me, or is your heater broken? Dude, can you watch, like, the whole entire club from here?
9: I can.
6: Oh my god, do you have sound? Is there a button?
9: Well, it gets boring after a while.
6: They're totally bumping uglies in the bathroom right there. Look, look. Hey!
5: Sick? What kind of disease did he have? Ebola? The state of that body.
4: We really shouldn't go into that yet, Hallie.
6: What time is it?
5: What? Why?
6: Just asking. You made me turn off my phone. I have a curfew.
4: Would you like us to call home for you?
6: Nah.
5: And your parents, they approved of all of this?
6: My folks are cool. They don't care.
5: Like they don't mind that haircut?
6: Sig and Lori let me do dumb stuff, because they know I won't do anything stupid.
5: Like spending all your time hanging out in a bar?
6: It's a club. And for a rocker, Simon is pretty uptight about underage boozing and stuff.
5: Stuff? What kind of stuff?
6: What? Stuff. Just stuff. Dude, you need to switch to decaf. Or Valium.
5: Did you ever see this man with any illegal substances?
6: Well, he had all kinds of medications, being sick and all. And I guess I forgot to look them all up in the handy-dandy book of all things illegal.
5: I thought prescription pills were the latest thing these days.
6: Only with the kind of freak whose parents go to shrinks and who have time to sit around and stare at carpet lint. I got better things to do.
4: Like what?
6: Plus, it's dangerous. You know what Viagra can do? What?
4: What kinds of things do you like to do?
6: I like music. I write. I function as a higher organism.
5: She means, what do you plan to do with your life? Amber Sorensen, with an E-N.
4: Actually, I
6: What do you want? A mission statement and a business plan? Dude, I'm 16.
5: I knew what I wanted to do at 16.
6: But your ass is so tight it whistles. I bet your dad was a cop.
5: So?
6: Nothing. Just you seem like maybe you grew up with it.
5: Are you gonna follow in your folks' footsteps?
6: Oh, yeah. Weddings are my life.
4: We don't want to keep you here all night. Curfew and all that. What was wrong with your friend?
6: Simon said he had some kind of wasting thing.
9: Bunuel syndrome. I have to carefully regulate my body temperature.
6: So you're like Mr. Freeze. Not exactly Arnold there, string me.
9: And I have to avoid excitement.
6: That's a hint, huh? Can I at least get out without going through the American Gladiators? Thanks. Hey, if you get completely bored or anything, my IN is...
9: No.
6: Okay. You just seem kind of lonely.
9: Well, perhaps you could come back tomorrow during the day. I could use someone to run some errands for me. The pay would be reasonable.
6: Could I watch the band?
9: You can watch from here, but you have to dress warmly.
6: I'll bring a parka.
5: Are you adopted?
6: What? Whoa. I think there are some low-flying non-sequiturs in here. Did you see where that came from?
4: No.
5: You call your parents, Sig and Lori?
6: Duh. Everyone does. Those are their names, Billy.
5: Most kids your age still call their folks Mom and Dad.
6: Maybe most kids your age. Most of us would rather be cremated. Except to their face. The folks still like to think we're all the same little rugrats they knew and love.
5: So you make a point of lying to your folks?
6: There's that non sequitur again. You should really get a bug zapper.
4: You probably think of it as humoring them rather than lying.
5: Two-faced is two-faced.
6: If you can't be two-faced, you should have found a better one to get stuck with.
5: Look here.
6: I bet you never get to play good cop.
5: What?
4: Howie, maybe we should take a break. Get some water.
5: I'm fine.
4: Would you get me some, Amber?
6: Sure. Wow, where do I get one?
4: Don't be fooled. I'm not always the good cop.
6: Oh?
4: You say you don't do drugs. We could test you.
6: Psh.
4: And go through your backpack.
6: Huh?
4: But I'm going to trust you on that, because you walked right past one of our drug dogs on the way in. And I don't think you're the type to get caught in a stupid lie.
6: You think I'll get caught in a smart one?
4: Let's just agree that I won't underestimate you, and you do me the same favor.
9: Leave it there.
6: Hey, what's up?
9: What?
6: Just making conversation.
9: What's up isn't conversation.
6: It is if you answer. Besides, with most of my friends, IMHO, OMG, LOL is a conversation. What's up is practically a monologue.
9: Well, now that that's settled...
6: If you want me to go, just say. I got stuff to do.
9: You wanted to watch the band.
5: Your water.
4: Thank you, Howie.
6: Yeah. Cheers, Howie. Look, my parents actually like me to use their names. Makes them feel like they're helping me assert my personhood or something. I do it to humor them.
5: Fine. We need a physical description of the alleged Mr. Strong.
6: Watch a video of Madness Machine on YouTube, then figure older. A bunch older.
5: How very specific. How tall was he?
6: That's kind of a pickle. I never saw him stand up. He was always in his bumper car.
5: What?
4: The mechanized wheelchair.
6: He had to avoid exerting himself. Okay, so imagine classic Simon, then really thin, like even more than heroin chic. Maybe almost a starving third world skinny.
4: Could it have been faked? Perhaps something in the way he dressed?
6: Doubtful, Phyllis. He usually kicked it in jams. Not much to hide behind.
5: Speak English.
6: The subject in question had a strong tendency to disport himself in capacious yet abbreviated trousers, much as though the predominant choice of American surfboard riders leaned toward.
5: You mean he wore shorts? In that cold?
9: If it bothers you, I could put something else on.
6: Yeah, because, like, you're so tasty, Bubba Ho-Tet, that I'm gonna totally jump on you if you keep wheeling around half naked like that. Nah, it's kind of creepy, but I'll adjust. It's like having a weird uncle. But a cool one. I mean, not just, like, brrr, but cool.
9: I must be, since you're neglecting your social world to spend time here in the Arctic wasteland.
6: Oh, yeah. I have to sneak out the window to get away from the endless line of bimboons waiting to take me to prom.
9: Bimboons?
6: It's like someone in a boy band. The guy equivalent of a bimbo.
5: He scooted around in a wheelchair wearing shorts, and you didn't think that was odd?
6: Duh, of course.
5: But you never told anyone about him.
6: He'd have been pissed. Plus, people would have thought, you know, creepy stuff.
5: What if he decided to try something?
6: Beep beep, I can outrun a wheelchair. At least as far as the stairs.
5: And what if he could really get up?
6: I doubt it, Billy. He didn't have any little blue pills.
5: Well, I meant get up and walk.
6: Yeah, you did. You're the one who's all worried he's gonna go perv on me.
5: If you were my daughter...
6: Get out of the way of the door. One of us would probably be dead. The bottles. It's all for your illness, right? Like the meth lab in the bathroom?
9: It's not a...
6: Don't. Yeah. I was kidding. So, is it a big secret experiment thing?
9: I keep tracking down recipes for preparations and elixirs that might help me. Some seem to work for a little while, but nothing lasts.
4: Howie, did you have any more questions?
5: What about his hair?
6: What? It looked pretty much the same.
5: Ha! Too clever for his own good.
6: Not every guy over 50 needs canned hair, Billy.
5: And this guy claimed to be the Simon Strong.
6: I already told you, he was. I didn't even know who that was that first time, because, like, I'd never heard of him before. But as soon as I could, I googled him, and voila.
5: Voila. It's voila.
6: Beep, beep.
5: What?
4: For the record, Simon Strong was the lead singer and songwriter for a punk band called Madness Machine in the mid to late 1970s.
6: American punk band.
5: Who cares?
6: British punk was British punk, and American punk was...
4: But you'd never heard of this band before you met Strong?
6: Precisely. Funny sort of 6 degrees thing, though. Once I saw the band name, it clicked. Because my granddad had one of their albums in his LP collection. Serious. How's that for...
5: Your grandpa listened to punk?
6: Duh. He willed his tattoos to science. Stay back from the door, Billy.
4: You said you met Mr. Strong...
6: Halloween night. That's why they had such a cool band in the house.
4: About 9 months, then? And how often did you see him?
6: Most days. I did his shopping and stuff, and stopped in for a chat.
9: Are you a retard? The Sex Pistols were totally the monkeys of punk. They were a made band. Their manager put them together.
6: I suppose you met him, too?
9: Once. How much respect can you have for a guy who also created Bow Wow Wow?
6: Bow Wow what?
9: You must ride the short bus. Beep beep, Billy. Don't stand in the way of the door. The Ramones. Now, they were the real thing. They lived punk.
6: You're pretty feisty for an old crip who's supposed to keep frosty.
4: When our people searched the residence over the club, they found a number of, unusual items.
6: Like?
4: The enormous refrigeration unit that apparently kept the place fairly,
5: meat locker-ish.
6: So he was cool. So?
5: According to electric company records, he was using enough energy to be frozen.
6: And? What? Didn't he pay his bill? It's his business what he does with his juice.
5: There are a lot of things you could do with that much juice. Things, for instance, that the narcotics squad would be interested in.
6: Beep, beep.
5: I am really getting sick of...
4: Amber, can you shed any light on the occult paranormal?

0: Can you shed any light on the occult paraphernalia he apparently collected?
1: It's not like I had the run of the place. We just hang in the main room where all the video consoles are. He talks about some old books, though.
0: Did you ever see anyone else with him? Did he talk about other visitors?
1: Oh, heck no. He didn't like people to see how sick he was. But, like, since I already knew, he had someone to talk to, right? Hey.
2: You're late.
3: Hi, Amber. So glad to see you.
2: I am, yes.
1: You worried about me? Or your special delivery?
2: It's here?
1: No, it's a phone book I wrapped up and sent a long way. Let's see. True. Wow. Egypt and London? That's tight.
2: Open it, please.
1: Okay. Oh, jeez. You got so ripped off.
2: What do you mean?
1: This is such a gag gift. It's like from that movie. I'll swallow your soul, I'll swallow your soul.
2: Give it here. Oh, no. No, this is the real thing. The dark jewel of any occult collection.
1: Okay, so it smells older than Bruce Campbell, but still.
2: I need to be alone. Come back next Wednesday.
1: He did burn incense and drink weird stuff. I figured it was alternative medicine, or maybe Kabbalah. That's all the rage with the red carpet crowd, right?
4: Did he ever say what was wrong with him?
5: Munoz syndrome,
1: Billy.
4: Stop calling me...
0: But what is Munoz syndrome? Did you ever say Google it?
1: Well, yeah. There were a couple, but they had longer names, and were like degenerative eye diseases. So I figured, you know, that wasn't it.
4: Did you ever ask him...
1: Well, right off, I asked if it was catching, and he said no, so I figured that's all I care about. And if he wants to talk about it, he'll say.
2: Munoz syndrome is extremely rare. I contracted it almost 30 years ago.
1: Ooh, let me guess, when you vanished from the public eye.
2: Where?
1: Wikipedia. Shh, I'm shushing.
2: My band was in New Orleans when this came on. Normal medicine couldn't help, so I turned to folk practitioners.
1: Like voodoo? No wonder you're buying all creepy books and incense.
2: It's a lot more serious than movie voodoo. But that's close.
1: And the cold?
2: It slows my metabolism.
1: Mine too. Brr. What?
2: The wiring's getting old.
1: So, get a new fridge?
2: No, the building's wiring. Between music and lights and all, it carries quite a load.
1: You should move then. And before summer. Seriously.
2: How can I go anywhere? I have to stay at constant level.
1: I don't know. Hey, ice cream truck. I once saw this movie where they were carting a corpse around in the back.
2: No. No. Tomorrow, maybe you could look at generators.
0: But he was well off, according to the IRS.
1: He spent a buttload on his creepy books and exotic bags of dirt and stuff. Or, that's what he told me.
4: And he trusted you to carry around these expensive packages.
1: I didn't know what they were. I probably have freaked and got all paranoid. He said other people were after them, too.
4: Other people? Do you think they might have taken the books after Strong disappeared?
1: He didn't disappear. He's dead. Beep, beep.
0: Okay, let's go back.
4: No, let's talk about this. You're saying that the corpse you discovered in that, what you call the cold room, was the person you knew as Simon
1: it
4: Strong.
1: It had to be.
4: But Bray explained to me how it could be that that body had been dead for well over a decade.
1: You're wrong.
4: So all our experts are wrong, and you know
1: your experts obviously aren't familiar with Munoz syndrome. That's all.
4: Right. So you know better. You know what I think?
0: Howie?
4: No, Phil. Not this time. I'm getting tired of this little girl trying to live in a dream world. She needs a dose of harsh reality.
1: Harsh reality? You don't have a clue how harsh reality can get.
2: Turn the thermostat down a bit, would you?
1: Down? Dude, my eyeballs are already icing over.

0: Maybe you shouldn't come here anymore.
1: What? Then lose the school credit I'm getting for looking after the elderly and infirm?
0: I probably won't last much longer.
1: No way. You're fine. Well, not fine, but...
0: It's been coming for a long time, and the elixirs aren't working anymore. Nothing is working.
1: The book can't...
0: I thought there would be things I could bring myself to do, but it's not worth it.
1: It's always worth living.
0: When I'm gone, take it and burn it. Promise.
1: If you can't use it, sell it. Use the money to get more colder. You'll be fine.
0: No. I always think it'll be the last one.
1: I'll buy you a generator.
0: Have you seen the gas prices lately? Cooling takes too much energy. Even if you could get one, I couldn't afford it.
2: Are you through? So here's what I think is going on. This guy has been trying to establish himself as Simon Strong, famous recluse and mysterious celebrity.
1: That's too dumb, even for the short bus.
2: Oh, yeah? Dumb to the tune of $500,000 a year. Between the club, which the real Strong did purchase in December of 1979, and the royalties on his old music, particularly the musical chunks or segments?
3: Riffs.
2: Yeah, whatever. That people use in their own...
3: Sampled?
2: Yeah. During the 80s and 90s, he had pots of money rolling in.
1: Which he spent on books and crud. I told you.
2: Kid, no one spends that much on books. Did you ever actually see these books, or did you just bring him book-shaped packages?
1: No. I guess I never actually saw them.
2: I say he's been salting it away, staying around long enough to move everything to the Caymans and then, voila, take a powder.
1: But the body...
3: was the real Simon Strong. Dental records have confirmed it. But Amber, he'd been dead for a very long time.
2: Which explains the cold. The fake didn't want the, deceased stinking up the place.
1: Yeah. Easier to freeze the whole place than just pack a corpse in a chest freezer.
3: Are you up to telling us how you discovered the body?
1: Sure. I got to the club, and everything was dark. I got really worried and ran up to his room. The body was just there, and it was...
3: in an advanced state of decomposition?
1: Yeah, that... open! Damn it! Simon! What is... Oh, jeez! What the hell?
0: Turn off the flashlights.
1: Uh-oh. Get you some ice. Uh-oh.
0: Damage is done. Don't go. I wasn't sure if I wanted you here or not for this.
1: Can I? Do you need...
0: Don't. Don't touch me. Please. Just listen. Listen. Take the books and burn them. I need to know you will.
1: Yeah, sure.
0: I've wielded the club to you. Don't get your hopes up. The police aren't going to...
1: Simon! I don't want you to die! You can't die!
0: This isn't... I haven't been living for a long time. Let me go.
1: No!
0: Shushing. In 1977, I OD'd on heroin, and I died. It was He was never reported because a local ochre brought me back.
1: Like a zombie?
0: I knew you'd understand.
1: But we can do it again, right? Bring you back?
0: Beep, beep. Get out of the way of the door.

0: Guess I'm glad it ain't him, the borscht. But he was cool, for an old dude.
1: If he contacts you in any way...
0: Oh, sure. I'll be right on the phone to you.
1: Do you understand the meaning of accessory to fraud? Harboring a fugitive, maybe?
0: Well, I do watch a lot of TV. Besides, it's not like I'm getting anything out of it.
1: The club has been transferred into your name, Andver Sorensen, with an E-N. The heirs of the real Simon Strong will probably contest it.
0: Don't care. Are we done?
2: You'll have to wait a few minutes while your statement is typed up. Once you sign it, you're good to go.
0: Sure. Hey, did your CSI guys really not find any books or anything at the scene?
2: Nothing of any importance.
1: And no clue to his offshore account.
0: Oh, well.
2: You gonna be okay without a coat? It's a bit chilly out tonight.
0: Really? Nah, I'm cool.

0: Now that you know how to find us, don't be a stranger. We have enough of those already. Tonight's episode, Chillin', was written by Julie Hoverson and inspired by the story Cool Air, written by H.P. Lovecraft. In tonight's show, you heard Crystal Baker as Amber Sorensen, Renaud Leboeuf as Detective Howard Upton, Julie Hoverson as Detective Phyllis German, and Joel Harvey as Simon Strong. Additional voices provided by Renaud Leboeuf and Cole Hornaday. Punk consultant was Robin Keyes. Metal riffs were found on soundsnap.com and provided by Calabrezos. All other music in this performance was provided by Kevin McLeod of Incompetech.com. Sound effects were found on soundsnap.com. Sound and mastering was done by Julie Hoverson. This production was recorded at Neo Hoodoo Studios with the assistance of Ryan Hurst, and this entire presentation is copyright 2008 to Julie Hoverson and Reality Productions.
1: I need a moment.
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4: 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Of course, I'm an old fart, so I don't count.
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13: 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Men against murder.

0: The company of the great detectives is small, but their exploits are unique. Each week, WOR Mutual invites you to meet one member of this select band, one great detective in his most exciting case. The curtains part in our amphitheater of mystery. It's dark, except for one brilliant spotlight. And out of the shadows steps Professor Henry Poggioli, Ph.D. The professor is a smallish, dark-eyed gentleman with spectacles and slightly pedantic in manner. Good evening, Professor.
1: Good evening, Mr. Knight.
0: You're a psychologist, aren't you, Professor?
1: Yes, of course. But my experience in crime is purely incidental, and yet, wherever I go, I find myself involved in some strange mystery.
0: Well, that's very interesting and intriguing. And what particular case is on your mind tonight, Professor?
1: I think I'll tell you the story of my most famous case, the one that gained me my greatest reputation. It was written by T.S. Stribling and called The Governor of Cap Asia. I had taken a year's sabbatical from Ohio University, where I teach, and I was traveling through the Caribbean. Our cruise ship sailed into the harbor of Haiti on a glorious morning. I was on deck, of course. In the chair next to me was an American who had joined the cruise at last port, representative of that go-getter type so common to our country. That morning, for the first time, we talked.
2: Well, Professor, we'll be docking soon. You know, I'll bet dollars to donuts the Marines will be recalled here in Haiti within 6 months.
1: The Marines recalled?
2: Yes.
1: I didn't know they'd ever been sent away, Mr.
2: Waterman's the name. Henry yes. Clay yes. Waterman. Insurance is my racket. That's why I'm down here. Going to close our offices in Cap Hessian and Port-au-Prince. Cancel all outstanding policies. We're through. Finished. Finny!
1: That sounds rather drastic, Mr. Waterman.
2: Yeah, that's the right word for it, Professor. Drastic. We insurance boys are pretty wise birds, brother. And that's what we think about the future of the Black Republic.
1: Indeed?
2: Yep. Things have been getting steadily worse ever since the Marines packed up. This new Governor Boisrand took over. He's a native. Pure-blooded Caco. No property safe here anymore. My company's been paying out and paying out.
1: Did you say Boisrand? That's very interesting, Mr. Waterman. I have a cablegram which I received several days ago. Perhaps you could throw some light on it. See, here it is.
2: Professor Henry Poggioli, you are a corresponding member of the American Society for Psychological Research. Report at once to Aristide Boisrand at Cap Hessian. Fees no object. Signed, Dr. Vauquier, Minister, Department of Health. I wonder what those two crooks want with you.
1: Crooks?
2: Surest thing you know. I've had dealings with both of them. Boisrand's a big bear of a man, self-made. Gotta admire him somehow. Vauquier's a half-breed, part French. Been an actor, I believe. Studied medicine abroad. Now he's Minister of Health. Boisrand's right-hand man.
1: But you said they were crooks.
2: Well, I put it up to you, one man to another. We kept getting claims for plantations destroyed. When we complained to Boisrand, he shrugs and says, what can he do? Says a cactus leader up in the hills does it. If you ask me, there ain't no such bird. Or if there is, his name's Boisrand.
1: I see, or rather I will see.
2: If I was you, Professor, I wouldn't step off this ship. That place ain't safe.
1: You mean there's danger?
2: Yeah.
1: But you're landing on...
2: Oh, well, that's different, Professor. I'm out for business. You're just out for science.
1: Yes, that's right, Mr. Waterman. I'm just out for science. It's strange what a man will do just for science.

0: It is Professor Poggioli I'm addressing, n'est-ce pas?
1: Yes, I am Professor Poggioli.
0: Ah, evidently you received my cable, monsieur. Allow me to present myself. I'm Dr. Vauquier, Minister of Health.
1: How do you do, sir?
0: Oh, so sorry you were annoyed by these ragamuffins, Professor. The hand of our government is too lax, I'm afraid. A recent change in policing, you understand. Ah, but I must not keep you out here in this heat. Have you presented your bags at customs yet?
1: No, not yet. I'll run right over and
0: do it now. No, please, Professor. Do not walk. Come, I will drive you, monsieur.

0: beautiful country, Dr. Beaucaire. That magnificent marketplace, the color, the native artwork.
1: And yet, monsieur, already our native racial development is in danger of being completely wiped out and replaced by routine American civilization. Like those empty tin oil cans our women now carry on their heads instead of the hand-woven baskets of their ancestors.
0: What we call progress, Dr. Beaucaire. But it's all in the laps of the gods. Individuals can do nothing in the major trend of racial developments.
1: That is where I disagree, Professor. In fact, it is precisely why you are here in Haiti today.
0: I? Surely you're joking.
1: No, not at all, monsieur. My country stands today at a crossroads. American authority has been withdrawn. We have our native government. Can we keep it so?
0: But what have I to do with that, Doctor?
1: You will see, monsieur. Our hills are full of insurrectionary bands called Cacos. These rebel leaders keep a hold over our people through superstition. Our people call them Papalois. They follow them, obey them, and so rebel against the organized government.
0: I would like to help, Dr. Beaucaire, but I can't imagine a man having, one man especially having an effect on an old folk belief such as voodooism.
1: The problem is not so wide, monsieur. It is individual. There is right now one Caco's leader who calls himself Jean Lafonde. If you could explain the seemingly magical effects he produces, unmask him as a faker, that would break his hold on our people and make them good citizens of Governor Boisron.
0: You must be very devoted to Boisron, Doctor.
1: Devoted? That is not quite the right word, monsieur. He is remarkable. A native. In fact, he was once himself a Caco's leader. And so powerful a one that the authorities of Port-au-Prince had to recognize his authority and make him governor.
0: I see. An interesting road to political preferment. And now he needs help to hold his position. But what about his friends here? You, for example.
1: Friends? Men like Aristide Boisron do not have friends, monsieur. They are followers, admirers, sycophants.
0: But surely there is at least one who loves him.
1: You are a sentimentalist, monsieur. Like all Americans. But in this case, you're right. There is one who loves Boisron, who would die for him. His dog, Lobo.
0: And you, Dr. Beaucaire, are a cynic like most Frenchmen. I'm right, am I not? You are French.
1: Part French, part Asian, monsieur. But I have been educated in Paris and lived there most of my life.
0: Indeed, Doctor. This experience of yours with a man like Boisron stamped must be fascinating.
1: That is the word, monsieur. Fascinating. Ah, but here, you shall see for yourself. Here is the gate to the governor's mansion.

0: here.
1: It is you at last. And this I take it is Professor Poggioli. Come in, Professor. Come in.
2: The professor is charmed with Haiti, Monsieur le Gouverneur. We've had a most interesting discussion on racial development.
1: Stop wasting time, Vauquier. Monsieur Poggioli, no doubt, is in a hurry. Down, down, Lobo, down, mon beau chien. Qu'est-ce qu'avez-vous, mon ami? Good dog. Now, you have told him, Vauquier. He has told you what I want of you, Professor.
3: About this Cacos leader? Yes, Governor Poissant. And one thing is very strange. Why do you need me? Why don't you go up into the hills and eliminate this Jean Lafranc?
1: Because I cannot get at him, Monsieur Poggioli. Move against him where I will. He reads my mind and is not there. It is like chasing jack-o'-lantern. He knows where I will strike before I touch my sword.
3: You don't mean he actually reads your thoughts?
1: But of course, he is voodoo, monsieur. If he could not read my mind, I would catch him at once with my ruralis, shoot him on sight. I know the mountains as well as Lefron. I can fight better than he can. But, monsieur, he is Papalois. No one can do anything against him.
3: You say no one, Governor. You've sent others?
1: Fabuleux, monsieur, I have sent many spies to his camp. They pretend to be deserters from my ruralis, and so they get there.
3: And what happens?
1: Écoutez-vous. Mon Dieu. Wait. You shall see for yourself. These are the latest spies I sent to Lafranc. Saint-Jean, Felipe, bien.
3: Good heavens. Look at their heads. Their ears. They've cut off.
2: They always come back so, monsieur.
1: Take fire. Quiet. Saint-Jean, Felipe, bien. We will question you. You will answer. Now, Monsieur Poggioli, see what you can learn.
3: Your name is Saint-Jean.
4: Oui, monsieur.
3: You went to the Cactus camp as a spy?
4: Oui, monsieur. Quiet at night like a snake, monsieur. No one knew I...
3: And when did you arrive?
4: Sun up, Excellency.
3: You didn't go alone, Saint-Jean?
4: No, monsieur. These others, they went with me. They, too, were spies. The deserters, they did not come back.
3: You saw this leader, this Jean Lafranc?
4: Oui, Excellency. He's Papalois, a great tall man with a knife stuck through his arm.
3: Oh, come, Saint-Jean. No man can live with a knife stuck through his arm.
4: Oh, but he is Papalois, Excellency. With my own eyes, I saw the knife. The point came out so much on the back.
3: All right, Saint-Jean, you saw the knife. Then what did he do?
4: We walked to him through many cacos. Then he took a drop of our blood and swallowed it. That gave him power over us.
3: Yes, yes. Then what happened?
4: Then he cut off my ears and sent me back.
3: Yes, but what about the other men, the true deserters? Did he cut off their ears?
4: But no, Excellency. When their blood reached his heart, he knew they were true cacos. And he knew I was a spy.
3: Listen, Saint-Jean. When did this Papalois know you were a spy?
4: When my drop of blood...
3: Oh, never mind your drop of blood. Forget that. When did he come up to you and say, Saint-Jean, you are a spy. I am going to cut off your ears.
4: Never, never. He did not speak. He did not cut them off. He just wished them off. He is Papalois.
3: Oh, never mind that, Saint-Jean. Just tell me what happened after the blood...
4: Me and the guard went to a jaguar, a little house. He left me by myself. I sat down, then my ears fell off, and I went home.
3: I see. Now tell me, Saint-Jean, what time was it when you left the Caco camp?
4: The sun was straight up, Excellency.
3: About noon?
4: Oui, monsieur.
3: Then look, Saint-Jean. You reached this camp at sunrise. You left it at noon. You must have stayed there for 6 hours. What did you do in that time?
4: No, I did not stay. I went away at once.
3: You see, Boisson, the man is lying or suffering from the illusions. He admits that he spent 6 hours in the camp.
4: I saw him do it. He is Papalois.
1: Enough, Allez, take them away. You, Vauquier, go with them. Spread the word that Monsieur Poggioli, the great American voodoo inspector, will go to Jean Lefranc's camp to see If he is a real Papalois.
3: This is ridiculous, Boisrand. I'm no voodoo doctor going around making charms. I'm...
1: You are brave, monsieur, to be angry with me. You will be brave enough to go to this Caco's camp. He will be expecting you.
3: You mean you actually think that message will reach Lefranc?
1: Cap-Hassan, monsieur, is like a spider's web. Touch one thread, and it all quivers.
3: Yes, but look here. I can't possibly go to this Lefranc's camp without a guide.
1: He will have men posted to watch out for you.
3: Yes, but he can't allow me in his camp, a psychologist, coming with the avowed purpose of exposing his tricks.
1: If he does not, monsieur, every Negro on the island will say at once he is no true Papalois. He would not dare refuse you admittance.
3: Suppose he tried to cut off my ears to show his power.
1: Your ears? That would... Do you hesitate to risk your ears for science? You will see what no white man has seen before.
3: There's no use in my going. The mystery is how he can pick out the spies from the true deserters. If I go to his camp alone...
1: I have thought of that, monsieur. I shall select two men to go with you. A genuine spy and a genuine deserter. You can see what happens to both of them.
3: You have two such men?
1: Naturally, monsieur. I have chosen the spy. A deserter can be picked up any place along the road.
3: The spy... Can you trust him?
1: With my life, monsieur. Nor will he be afraid of Jean Lefranc. This is one man of whom you need have no doubt.
3: Very well. I'll do it. When do we leave?
1: Tonight. 2 hours after midnight. You will find a carriage waiting outside this gate. Take it. The driver has his orders. Now, you had better sleep, monsieur. It may be long before you sleep again.

0: Monsieur. Monsieur.
1: Eh? What? Who are you?
0: Monsieur, it is 2 o'clock. The carriage. She wait for you.
1: Oh. Yes, yes. Very well. Oh, here you are. You are waiting for me?
2: Oui, monsieur.
1: Are you alone? Is no one to go with us?
2: Don't know, monsieur.
1: Oh, that's strange. Well, let's go. Driver, weren't you supposed to stop somewhere and pick up another man?
2: I do not know, monsieur. I was told to pick up white man at governor's house, drive him 11 kilometers out on Wamente Road. That is all I know, monsieur.
3: Here is the place, monsieur.
1: That must be some mistake. It's black as pitch.
2: No, no, no mistake, monsieur. This is the place. Aye, men come. I go.
4: White man. I smell white man.
1: Are you the boys who are going to take me to Jean Lafranc's camp?
5: No.
1: I want to go to the Carcross camp. I am the voodoo inspector.
6: Oh.
7: White man, we go Carcross camp. You come along with us.
1: We've been walking a long way. How far away from Lafranc's camp now?
7: Hush, hush, white man. Save you breath for climbing. We go up into mountains.
8: Who goes there?
7: Voodoo inspector.
8: You gotta climb now, white man.
1: Great heavens. I can never climb that. Why, it's 30 feet of sheer stone cliff.
7: You will climb. I go first.
1: No, I can't do it.
7: Here, take my hand. I'll lift you.
9: Hey, look at that. Who's that
1: man? Who does that big boy? Buzan! You are mad to risk this.
7: Quiet. Save your breath. We're almost there now.
1: Careful.
7: Now, what, monsieur?
1: Just a moment. Careful.
7: Now, what? Hey, we're on top. On top. You hear that, Professor? Voodoo drums. We're almost there. I'm sorry you recognize me. But, well, now listen quickly. We may be separated.
1: First, tell me, why didn't you drive out with me?
7: I walk. It was better so.
1: Barefooted? Your feet must be torn to ribbons.
7: You forget, Pozzoli. I am a Carcross.
1: Yes, but...
7: Never mind that now. Listen to me. Whatever happens, do not interfere. Do you understand?
1: But suppose Lafranc recognizes you, too.
7: He will recognize me. I know that.
1: But then...
7: Quiet! Someone is coming.
8: You, voodoo inspector?
1: Yes.
8: Over there, deserters? You come with me.
1: Look, there's the altar of the flame. What a crowd. There must be hundreds.
7: My men, deserters, all of them, they will pay for this.
1: But where is Lafranc?
7: Wait. There.
1: Right through the flame. Clever devil, that.
7: Professor, how does he do that?
1: It's a theatrical trick. Illusion, they call it. I'd have to examine it more closely to discover how it works. By Jove. Lafranc wearing a red mask. It covers his whole head.
7: Yes, yes. No one has ever seen his face. Watch. Watch. There goes the first of our men. You see? At the altar. Lafranc picks his arm with a knife. Look, now he's sucking the blood. Now I am next. Watch, see where they take me after.
1: No, Boisson. No, he will kill you. Come, run for your life.
7: You are easily frightened, monsieur. No, I have waited many moons for this chance. See, he beckons me. Adieu. I go.
1: Where did did they take my friend, the big giant black man who came with me?
2: Don't know, master. Don't know. Don't know. Don't know.
1: You old woman, where is the place they keep the new men?
3: You do not know, monsieur. The devil does very little for you.
1: Oh, hang the devil. Where is this man?
3: I see big man, monsieur, sitting in old chair. Papa Lebois. He speak with him. The big man fights. His heart rages like great fire. He can do nothing. Nothing. He is like great drunk bear. Now, I... Your big friend wears flowers on his head. They bloom like red roses.
1: Good heaven, Boitra. They've got him. Tell me, you old she-devil, where is he?
3: In one of the jaguars. Go, voodoo inspector. Put the ears back on his head.
1: Good, thank God I found you. What have they done to you?
7: Medicine. Dog. I fight. Here. Bottle.
1: So that's it. Scuba Pelini. That's how he got the truth out of those spies, poor devils. They never had a chance. The drug removes all the inhibitions, makes them tell the truth. But now they must know who you are. You must get out of here.
7: No. You wait. He have his chance. My turn soon.
1: Oh, that's rifle fire.
7: The Rurales. My Rurales. Let me out! Let me out!
1: Oswald, that man behind you, he has a knife.
7: Papa Lois! At last, my two hands are on your neck, you dog. Campagna shot at the Sula Sumania, I
1: stop. Get up, man. He's dead.
7: Monsieur, they did good job, my Ruralis, eh?
1: Yes, very thorough. But how did your troops ever manage to find their way here?
7: It was Lobo.
1: Lobo?
7: Oui, monsieur, my dog, my faithful Lobo. I knew if I could once march into this Caco's camp barefooted, Lobo would follow me and lead my men to Jean Lefranc.
1: You still call him Jean Lefranc? Why? Didn't you know?
7: Know what, monsieur? That he was Papa Lois? And that I killed him with my bare hands.
1: Then you haven't looked under the devil's mask he wore?
7: Mask? Pablo? No, monsieur, no.
1: And yet, you almost guessed. They told me he had been an actor in France. I was sure of it later when I talked to Saint-Jean. Those last 6 hours of his smacked too strongly of scopolamine. Not a native drug, but a European one. A European doctor... A European actor and a member of your own household.
7: Oui, monsieur. Jean Lefranc, Papa Lois, was Dr. Vaquier.
5: Well, Professor Poggioli, your Boisrand was quite a guy.
1: Yes, Aristide Boisrand was one of the greatest men I've ever known. For him to challenge the great voodoo took more than physical courage.
5: If you don't mind my saying so, I think that we should have had him here instead of you. Now, why did you say it was your most famous case?
1: I said it was the case that gained me my greatest reputation. You see, Mr. Wright, I'm not particularly interested in my reputation as a detective, but as a scientist.
5: Well, now, just how did this case in which you were, well, forgive me, outshone... How did it help you in your scientific pursuits?
1: Well, because of it, I am now known throughout the length and breadth of the Caribbean as a great Papa Lois. I have access to rites and ceremonies denied to white men. Opportunities may open for me to study and investigate one of the most fascinating of all civilizations. You see, Mr. Wright, I'm not a great detective, but I am a darn good scientist.

You have been listening to Murder Clinic. WOR Mutual Series, which brings you each week one exciting case. One member of the select band of the world's great detectives.

Tonight's detective was Professor Henry Poggioli, Ph.D. Professor Poggioli was played by Herbert Yost, and the part of Governor Boisrand by Juan Hernandez. Original music was composed by Ralph Barnhart and conducted by Bob Stanley. The tales on Murder Clinic are adapted by Lee Wright and John A. Bassett. Murder Clinic is produced under the direction of Robert Louis Cheyenne. Frank Knight speaking. 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
1: Hold it. 15 seconds from now, you'll see the picture he just took. 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With the Polaroid Land camera, you get bright, sharp pictures in 15 seconds. 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Is there any better way to get pictures of the family?

0: Yes, there's coffee pot freshness in every cup of Maxwell House.
1: I hope you're not hungry, dear Henry, dear Henry. 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

0: We take pride in bringing you the first of a new series, a program drawn from the celebrated books by Carter Brown, which have sold more than 10 million copies and continue to sell at the rate of over a million copies a year. Each week you'll hear a complete story dramatized in the smooth, modern style, which has been responsible for Carter Brown's enormous popularity, both in Australia and abroad. And here, to introduce the Carter Brown Mystery Theater, is Carter Brown himself.
1: How do you do, ladies and gentlemen? I'm very pleased indeed, and I must admit flattered, too, to have been asked to present my stories to you.
0: Mr. Brown, I know you've led a pretty adventurous life yourself. You've traveled around the world as a salesman, publicity writer, film technician, and now, finally, as a best-selling author. And quite a number of people seem to think that the heroes in your stories are really yourself. Now, is that true?
1: No, it's not. And if I sound very definite about that, it's because my wife's listening to me. And I don't think she'd like the idea of my running into so many gorgeous blondes, brunettes and redheads as the gentlemen in my books do.
0: No, nor I suppose into as much trouble as they do.
1: No, I don't think she'd like that either, I hope.
0: Yes, your heroes certainly do wind up in strife, don't they? Like Johnny Lane, for instance. Johnny's a newspaper columnist, and they've got a premium on problems. Not that they all run into the same kind of bother as Johnny. They wouldn't want to. Well, he's a cocky character with an eye for a beautiful babe and printer's ink instead of blood. But suppose you find out for yourselves. Here's Johnny Lane to tell the story which we've titled Call for a Columnist.

0: I was feeling pretty pleased with myself and hence with the world. I had the best table in Jules' night spot, courtesy of Monsieur Jules himself, and on the table was my favorite drink and my favorite reading matter, a copy of the news, open at the best part of the paper, my own column, Dynamite with Johnny Lane, syndicated in 68 newspapers throughout the United States with an estimated 4 million readers. Yes, as far as I was concerned, life was a great big rosy bubble with Johnny Lane riding on top of it. Then the bubble burst.
1: Excuse me, Monsieur Lane.
0: Yes, Jules, my friend, what is it?
1: There are two gentlemen to see you, monsieur, in my private office.
0: Jules, I never see anyone in your private office, you know that. But
1: these gentlemen are from the police.
0: Oh, well, that makes a difference.
1: Monsieur, I would not like any trouble.
0: Don't worry, I'll handle them. You stick with your customers.
1: Thank you, monsieur.
0: Well, well. I feel honored, gentlemen. Chief of Police O'Byrne and Captain Stanger in person. And together. Whose piggy bank has been robbed?
2: Cut the clowning, Lane. This is serious.
0: Oh, you intrigue me, Captain. Tell me more.
2: We wanted to talk about your column, Johnny.
0: A subject I am always happy to discuss, Chief.
2: It's about the item concerning Albert Ferraro. I've got a copy here.
0: Uh-huh.
2: You said, mobster happy Albert Ferraro won't get around much anymore. Not since he had unexpected visitors at 2 a.m. this morning. Rumor had it that Albert was going to sing to Senator Rowland's committee investigating vice and allied rackets in our fair city. This morbid columnist is betting that Albert sang his swan song in the small hours to an unsympathetic audience, with a hay and a hoe and no flowers by request. Who is the Mr. Big who's worried by Senator Rowland's questions? Keep reading this column, folks, and I'll let you know just as soon as I find out.
0: Not bad, Chief. You really haven't got the style for it. Or the voice.
2: This paper was out on the streets at 3 a.m., just 1 hour after Ferraro had his unexpected visitors. It takes more than an hour to print your paper, Johnny. And that means you put that item in before it happened.
0: Just a hunch, Chief. If I'd been proved wrong, I'd have had to wriggle out of it in tomorrow's column.
2: But you haven't been proved wrong, Johnny.
3: As soon as we read your item, we called on Albert. Guess what? He was at home, with a nylon stocking wound round his throat. Tight.
0: Oh, that's what you get for sticking your neck out.
2: Maybe you should see things the way we do, Johnny. We have to take Senator Rowland's investigation seriously. The more he uncovers on the vice activities in this city, the worse it looks for the police. Sure, we bust up a lot of small stuff, but the big stuff still goes on and we can't get a lead. So, when we read our paper, we find that the one lead which might really have opened things up for us was never given to us. Until it was too late.
0: Oh, come, gentlemen, let's be fair. You get the same opportunities as I have for getting information. Better. If I happen to have outsmarted you on this one, it's no use feeling sore about it, is it? You just have to do better next time.
3: Chief, let me bust him on the jaw, just once.
2: It wouldn't look good to his 4 million readers. Johnny, all I want to know is where you got your information from.
0: Sorry, Chief, that's confidential. Now look, I've got more than 100 people in this city who hand me information. Two things that are we sure of. Their money and my discretion. What happens if I tell you where the whisper about Albert came from? Word goes around that Lane can't be trusted. My column gets shot to heck.
2: Okay, Johnny. I guess we'll just have to plug on with our own plotting methods. I see you're going to let us know pretty soon who the Mr. Big is. We'll be really interested in that. You got any life insurance, Johnny?
0: Life insurance? What?
2: I was just hoping you got plenty because I don't think you'll find anybody willing to give you more. You're a bad risk now.
0: I'm afraid I don't quite follow.
2: If we're interested in your story about Ferraro, how much more interested do you think Mr. Big is going to be? And when he gets around to asking you about it, I don't think he'll take that confidential routine as an answer. Let's go, Captain. So long, Johnny. Or should it be goodbye?
0: I'm not a nervous character, but as O'Byrne and Stanger walked out, I suddenly found myself dabbing my forehead with a handkerchief. There ought to be a law against policemen going around frightening people. Well, I decided I could use a drink back at my table. Didn't waste time apologizing to the people I knocked over to get there.
1: Monsieur Lane, everything was all right?
2: Yeah, sure, Jules. Don't give it another thought.
1: Oh, I am grateful. Monsieur Lane, there is someone who would like to say hello to you.
2: I never say hello to anyone. That's one of my principles.
4: Hello, Mr. Lane.
5: I turned to look at her, a startlingly beautiful face framed by close-cropped black hair and a set of curves that had sent a racing car driver dizzy. My principal shot through the ceiling. Well, hello.
1: This is the feminine half of the new act I am presenting. The Adagio dancers, Simon and Simon. You saw them last night, Mr. Lane.
2: Oh, yeah.
4: Did you like it, Mr. Lane?
2: You bet. Especially the end of it, where he throws you across the floor and you spin out of sight on your, where you spin out of sight.
4: Effective, isn't it?
2: Yeah, and it's a good way to test the floor for splinters. Will you join me?
4: I'd love to.
1: You will excuse me, aren't you?
2: I hope your husband isn't going to take exception to you having a drink with me.
4: My husband? Oh, Simon, he is not my husband.
2: Oh, that makes it worse.
4: He is just my partner.
2: That makes it better.
4: I want to say how much I admire you, Mr. Lane, for what you're doing now.
2: You mean holding your hand?
4: Of course not. I mean, in exposing the criminal elements in the town, helping Senator Roder.
2: Oh, that's nothing. I'll pour you a drink.
4: I think you are a very brave man. I imagine you carry your life in your hands this very minute.
2: Well, what makes you say that?
4: It's obvious. I'm sure that most of the underworld must get mad at the mere mention of your name. Their only logical solution to stop you printing these revelations is to remove you. Isn't it?
2: No.
4: I can't see any other alternative.
2: Well, I guess you can't.
4: Still, you must know all this, Johnny. I shouldn't be worrying you with it. But I just wanted you to know how much I admire your courage in doing it. Oh, I'll have to go. We're on in 15 minutes. Maybe we could continue this conversation after my act is over.
2: Well, I've got to get home and get out my column. Can I take a rain check for some other night?
4: Any night, Johnny. Say, tomorrow?
2: My customary cab was waiting outside the night spot. Part of the service for a celebrity. I got in, gave the driver the address, my penthouse. I made about two blocks when I noticed he was studying my face in the rear vision mirror. What's the matter, driver? Have I got smallpox?
1: You're Johnny Lane, aren't you? Newspaper guy.
2: Yeah, that's right. Want my autograph?
1: No, I never get past the funny. But my wife reads your column.
2: Oh, she like it?
1: Well, I don't know whether she likes it. She don't ever say, but remember they published your photo a couple of months ago?
2: Oh, I believe they did. I asked them not to, but they told me they were sick and tired of the letters demanding to know was I as handsome as they imagined me to be.
1: Yeah, well, the old lady sees it, and she don't believe it.
2: It happened to be a good likeness, that's all.
1: That's what I'm going to tell her when I get home. She said she didn't believe any guy could look as dumb as that. Here we are.
2: How much do I owe you?
1: We got 98 cents on the clock, Mr. Lane.
2: Here's a dollar you can keep for change.
1: Hey, what do I do with the 2 cents?
2: Endow an orphanage. I rode the elevator to the top floor and reached my keys as I moved down the passageway to the penthouse door. I could hear the phone ringing inside, and I opened the door in a hurry. Hello?
6: Is that Johnny Lane?
2: None other. Who's that?
6: I'm so glad you published that item I gave you about Albert.
2: Yeah, well, it's got me into a lot of trouble with the police. They want to know how I knew what was going to happen before it happened.
6: Did you tell them?
2: Well, how could I? I don't know myself. All I know is you keep calling me up. You won't tell me who you are. All you do is give me tips for the column.
6: Think how it impresses your 4 million readers.
2: I have no ambition to spend a few years behind bars for the sake of impressing my readers.
6: Don't kid me, Johnny Lane. You'd dive off the Statue of Liberty into the Hudson wearing a bikini if you thought it'd get you another 10,000 circulation.
2: I'll let that pass.
6: I've got another news item for you if you're interested.
2: I'm interested.
6: There's a honky-tonk down on Sloan Street called the Blue Diamond, run by Lou Prager. If the good Senator Rowland would like to know, that's a distribution center for goofballs. So long, Johnny.
2: Hey, wait a minute. It's time you tell me who you are. How can I tell the police my information comes from an anonymous phone call?
5: They just as soon believe people go to see Marilyn Monroe because they like to hear her sing. What the? Hey, hang on to yourself, kid. It's under the door. Okay, I'm coming.
7: Just move back quietly, Mr. Lane, and we'll close the door.
5: Hey, that's a gun.
7: Your eyesight's 20/20, Mr. Lane. So get inside where we'll be nice and private.

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0: An artist needs inspiration, he explained. 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

0: Ladies and gentlemen, we now present George Edwards in Dr. Jekyll and Mr. Hyde.
1: You're not Henry Jekyll. The voice isn't his. The words aren't his. What have you done with him?
2: He's here with me.
1: Then let him come out.
2: No, no, he can never come out.
1: I'm giving you fair warning. You leave me no choice but to break in the door.
2: Oh, have you no pity? Can't you let me stay here in my agony?
1: No, come out of here, what?
3: You have pity, you fiend. Did you have pity on my wife?
1: Let her go, fool. There's no point in talking anymore.
3: What should we do, sir? Shall I get an axe and break in the door?
1: No, we can't do that. Things have got beyond our control now. We must call in the police.
3: You mean because of...
1: We must not touch her. Nothing must be moved.
3: Could I stay with her, sir? Please. I can't bear to think of her being alone in this dark, dismal place.
1: Are you sure you feel able to bear it, Poole?
3: Now that the first shock is over, I feel calmer, sir.
1: All the same, I think Thomas had better remain with you. Bradshaw and I'll go back to the house. I'll send someone around to the police station right away. Then I'll come back to you.
3: Could we take one of those pieces of cloth over there and just cover her up, sir?
1: Yes. Thomas, come and help me.
3: Oh, my poor girl. My poor girl. She did it because I asked her to. I should never have asked her. I'll never forgive myself. Never. As long as I live.
1: There. That hides her from your sight. Come along, Bradshaw. We'll go. Bradshaw, you go to the police station and tell them what's happened. Tell them to hurry. We know Hyde's locked in that room now. But at any moment, he might take it into his head to break out.
4: Yes, sir. I'll go right away.
5: Is that you, Dr. Lennon?
1: Oh, Helen, I was just coming to look for you.
5: What did you find in there? Is she dead?
1: Yes. It was instantaneous, I should think.
5: How dreadful. How unspeakably dreadful. What are you going to do?
1: I've just sent Bradshaw for the police.
5: The police?
1: There's no alternative.
5: I know. So that's to be the end. The gallows. Strange. He told me once of a prophecy. An old gypsy woman on a windswept heath. She warned him that this would be his fate.
1: Who were you talking about? Did you know Edward Hyde?
5: Edward Hyde? Yes. Yes, I knew him. But I knew Henry Jekyll best.
1: Helen, look at me. Do you feel all right?
5: I know what you're thinking. Poole told you that I've been ill, didn't he?
1: Yes.
5: They thought I'd gone out of my mind. It wasn't so. And you needn't look at me as though you're afraid of it again. I know what I know. And soon you'll see it and know it too.
1: Can't you tell me what you mean?
5: I can't tell you. You must see for yourself. You must look on a sight that will freeze the blood in your veins and shake your very life to its foundation.
1: Helen, what are you talking about?
5: Oh, don't ask me. There are no words.

0: Jason, what's that?
1: That's the police. They'll have every man they've got to surround the place.
0: But there's something else. Open the window and have a look. Look! Just look at those people. Where have they come from?
1: Goodness only knows.
0: They're coming this way. Look, the police are forming a cordon to keep them back. How did they get to know?
1: There only needs to be a whisper of the name of Hyde to rouse them to frenzy. I don't think there's ever been a man before who so filled the common people with loathing. Every man, woman, and child in England has heard of his crimes.
0: Oh, I can't bear it. Shut the window. Don't let me see.
1: There. That'll be the police. I'll go down and let them in. Will you wait here?
0: Yes. Yes, I'll wait.
1: I think you'd be wise to remain in this room. Things may be a little bit unpleasant downstairs.
0: Do you think I can shut away the horrors of tonight by shutting the door? Oh, go, go. One or two more. What does it matter? If the end must come, let it be soon.

0: spoke to him through the door, Dr. Lanyon.
1: Yes, just a few minutes ago, Inspector. He conked out without our knowing it. And there's only one door.
0: Is anybody keeping watch?
1: Yes, two men. I don't think we ought to delay too long. He's been out once tonight, and we want no more murders.
0: You're right, we don't. I'll get my men. The whole place is surrounded now, but we need half a dozen or so to be with us when we break in.
1: You've got tools?
0: Yes, an axe and a crowbar.
1: You'll need them. The door's particularly thick and strong.
0: Let's get started, then. The men are waiting outside. We'll call them in.

0: This is a strange-looking place. What was it used for?
1: Dr. Jekyll was very interested in chemical research, Inspector. He has his laboratory out here.
0: And he and that beast Hyde have been shut up together for the past week.
1: As far as I know, they have been. But none of us knew about Hyde until tonight.
0: What on earth could a fine gentleman like the doctor be doing with a brute like that?
1: Heaven only knows. That's what I've been asking myself ever since I knew.
0: Well, we'll soon find out. A lot of mysteries are going to be cleared up tonight, I fancy.
1: Here we are. I'll open the door and let you in.
2: Are you there, Paul?
3: Yes, sir. Here.
1: I've brought Inspector Martin and some of his men. Has anything happened since I left? Listen, Inspector. You can hear him now.
0: Doesn't sound human.
3: No more he is. Look what he did to my wife. Oh, just look. Isn't that the work of a fiend?
1: Steady on, old man. You shouldn't have stayed here so long. Do you think the poor soul could be taken across to the house now, Inspector? We thought it better not to move her till you came. But there's no doubt about who did it.
0: None at all. Yes, there's no point in leaving her here any longer. Ted, you and Harry carry her across. We'll be able to do the job without you. I don't think you'll put up much of a fight from the sound of him.
1: I wouldn't depend on that if I were you.
0: Oh, we're all armed. If he shows the least sign of trouble, we'll know how to settle him. No, I'd hate to cheat the hangman of his job.
3: Hanging's too good for him. If I had my way...
1: Never mind, Poole, my poor fellow. We know how you feel. But Hyde will pay the penalty. Never fear.
0: Are you ready, men?
4: Yes, sir.
5: All ready.
0: I'll go up to the door. Have your guns ready and be prepared for anything.
4: Yes, sir.
0: Open this door in the name of the law.
6: No! No!
0: Edward Hyde, I command you to open this door and come out, or I'll give orders for it to be smashed down.
6: No, I can't! I can't!
0: I will count three. One. Two. Three. Come along, George and Bert. Don't waste time. Down with it!
1: Helen, my dear, you must go back to the house. This is no place for you.
7: Oh, it is, it is. I must be here. You don't understand. Please, please don't break in that door. You don't know what's there.
1: We know that the murderer of two innocent people is there.
7: And something else. Dr. Lanyon, you're his friend. Don't you realize what you're doing?
1: Helen, you mustn't get excited like this. You must calm down. What's come over you? Would you have us let this creature go?
7: Oh, but I love him. I love him. No matter what he's done or what he's guilty of, I love him.
1: In pity's name, what are you talking about?
7: Henry Jekyll. They're the same person. Jekyll and Hyde. If you destroy one, you destroy the other. Oh, can't you understand?
0: What on earth is she talking about?
1: I haven't got the faintest idea. Helen, please go back to the house. You don't know what you're saying.
7: I do, I do. Won't anyone believe me? I saw it with my own eyes. I saw it. He came to my house. He swallowed the drug. And I saw him change.
3: Dr. Lanyon, I think we'd better take her away, sir. This is how she was when the doctor was so worried over her.
1: Yes, I can see that for myself. Helen, dear, I want you to do as I ask. Won't you go back to the house and leave this grim business to us? Heaven alone knows what we'll see when we do break in that door.
7: I know what you'll see. You'll see a sight that will strike you dumb with horror. That will freeze the blood in your veins. But I must see it too. I've seen so much. Suffered so much. I must see the end. Tell them to go on. I'll be calm. I knew it has to be.
2: Go on, men. Smash in the door.

0: Scott has a hazelnut in every bite.
1: Sorry.
0: And thick milk chocolate for your delight.
1: Sorry.
0: Nougat and caramel, golden light.
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0: 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And again. What has a hazelnut in every bite?
1: Sorry.
0: Thick milk chocolate for your delight.
1: Sorry.
0: Nougat and caramel,

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1: 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Still with same wheat germ goodness, but a bit softer like and less crusty. I told them I'm too old to change my ways now. I'll put one at Lads onto it. Very nice, young Harold. If you like that sort of thing.
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0: Have you ever seen a ghost? I mean a real, honest-to-goodness phantom, complete with translucent bedsheet and staring eyes, surrounded by a sickly greenish glow? Have you? Well, I've spent many a night in my niche above the sexton's bedroom window, watching the acres of tombstones in the graveyard below by the light of the silvery moon, checking off the witching hours without so much as even seeing a bony hand or chilling to the anguished wail of a tortured spirit. However, ghosts do exist for some people. Only to them it's known as retribution.
1: It's good to get out of the city, isn't it?
2: I'll say it is.
1: You don't know what these afternoons mean to me, Vera. You don't know how insufferable it is for me to see you only once a week. Vera.
2: Yes?
1: How long must this go on?
2: How long must what go on?
1: Seeing each other on the sly this way. It isn't fair to either of us.
2: Just what do you want me to do, George?
1: You can get a divorce. If you tell your husband how we feel about each other,
2: Do you think I'm out of my mind?
1: Is it too much to ask?
2: You're very attractive, George. The last 2 months with you have been interesting.
1: Interesting? Is that all it's meant to you?
2: You know, it's meant a lot more. But after all, he does have money and a great deal of it.
1: Sometimes you frighten me, Vera.
2: Do I?
1: You're so cold-blooded. About us.
2: I'm afraid you don't completely understand me.
1: Perhaps I don't.
2: I hardly know my husband. We met 2 months ago. We were married inside of a week. Then, unfortunately, I met you.
1: Unfortunately? Is that how you feel?
2: Oh, Frank's unattractive. He's dull. But he's given me what I've always wanted. Beautiful clothes, home that other women envy. I could have been happy with Frank in a boring way if you hadn't come along.
1: Then I have made a difference.
2: Oh, a big difference, darling. I'm madly in love with you.
1: Oh, Vera.
2: What's your driving, darling?
1: Oh, Vera, we've got to do something. We can't go on this way.
2: That's what I've been thinking. Sooner or later, he'll get suspicious. And he'll divorce me. That won't be so good.
1: Why not?
2: Because he'd cut me off without a cent.
1: Oh, is that all you think of, money?
2: Oh, I also think of you. Very often. How nice it would be for us to see each other all the time. Not just a few hours each week.
1: Well, there's only one answer.
2: Yes. It's not what you imagine. Why stop here?
1: What do you mean? It's not what I imagine.
2: Well, I've planned it very carefully, George. All I need is a little help.
1: Help? For what?
2: To kill my husband.
1: Oh, but Vera, you're out of your mind.
2: Am I? All right. Forget I ever mentioned it. If you're not man enough to face facts, it's just too bad.
1: But murder...
2: Oh, it's easy, I tell you. The way I've planned it, it's perfect. No one could possibly find out. It's so simple, it makes me wonder why I didn't think of it before.
1: Oh, no, Vera, it's out of the question.
2: You won't even listen to what I have to say?
1: No.
2: Then turn round and let's go back.
1: But you're asking me to...
2: My husband's got money, George, and a great deal of money. We'll go away together, Paris, the tropics, just you and I. And we'll really live.
1: Live? With that on our conscience?
2: Conscience? You talk about a conscience. Your conscience doesn't bother you much when you see another man's wife.
1: Oh, you can be cruel when you want to be.
2: I know what I want and I take it when I want it. Ought to realize that by now. I tell you, I've got a plan for the perfect murder. It can't miss. We'll be absolutely safe. You can either listen to me or take me home for good.
1: What kind of plan do you have?
2: Oh.
3: I can't understand why you insisted on our driving upstate today, Vera. I was looking forward to having dinner in town.
2: But I know the most wonderful place, Frank. It's only a few miles from here. The city's been stuffy lately without you.
3: Oh. Did you miss me while I was away?
2: Like mad.
3: Sweet.
2: Now, keep your eye on the road, darling. We don't want any accidents. Make a right turn up there, dear.
3: But we're on the main highway now.
2: Follow my directions, darling, and we won't get lost.
3: You're the doctor. Vera, it's true we haven't been married very long, but I must say, you haven't shown much interest in my past.
2: Do you have any deep, dark secrets?
3: Well, not exactly. It seems to me that a wife ought to be just a little interested in a husband's background and his family.
2: But you told me you hadn't any family.
3: Well, as a matter of fact...
2: Frank?
3: Yeah?
2: Look at that poor man standing in the road waiting for a lift.
3: Oh, hitchhiker, apparently.
2: Well, let's give him a break.
3: Oh, I don't usually like to pick up hitchhikers.
2: We can't pass him up. My conscience will be absolutely haunting if we do.
3: All right, all right. You certainly do have your whims. Like a lift, mister.
1: How far are you going?
3: Oh, just a few miles up the road.
1: Oh, well, a few miles will help.
2: You can get in the back.
1: Thanks, lady. I'm on my way to Albany. Haven't had too much luck on the road up to now.
2: Must be tiresome waiting for people to give you a lift.
1: Oh, I don't mind. I've been doing it for quite a while.
3: Sorry, we're not going much farther.
1: That's all right. I appreciate it anyway.
2: Oh, Frank.
3: What is it, dear?
2: Stop the car.
3: Stop? What for?
2: Look, I think I've made a terrible mistake.
3: What's the matter now?
2: I haven't been up this way in so long, I'm afraid I made you take the wrong way.
1: There's a farmhouse just behind those trees.
2: I'll go in and ask if we're on the right route to the New England Inn.
3: Never mind, dear. You stay where you are. I'll go.
2: Oh, be careful. There may be brambles.
3: I'll be all right.
2: Quick. Get into the front seat, George.
4: Oh, Vera, I can't go through with it.
2: Are you turning chicken-hearted on me?
4: I've never even seen you before. How can I kill a man?
2: You'll either go through with this or, so help me, you'll never see me again. Don't you see how simple it is? We've checked everything thoroughly, haven't we?
4: Yes, but...
2: We know that farmhouse is deserted, and there's rarely any traffic on this road. No one in the world could possibly suspect...
4: Shh, he's coming back.
2: Stop the car.
4: Vera.
2: If I knew how to drive, I'd do it myself. Start the car, you fool.
3: No one at home in that farmhouse. Hey, what's the idea?
2: Hit him.
3: What? Where are you going? Hey!
4: Vera.
2: He's lying on the road behind us. Back up.
4: What?
2: Back up over him. You've got to. Just make sure he's finished.
4: I can't, Vera.
2: You idiot, you're ruining everything. Back up, do you hear?

0: All right. Stop the car. Look at you. Oh, get out and start walking. Leave the rest to me. For heaven's sake, pull yourself together when you go back to town.
1: I'll try.
0: It's finished. The rest is easy. Aren't you glad now that you listen to me?
2: Mrs. Bascom?
3: Yes?
2: I'm Detective Haynes, Police Department.
3: Police?
2: I'm very sorry to trouble you this way. I know what a difficult time you're having, but there are one or two questions. Routine.
3: I told everything to the motorcycle policeman when he found this.
2: Well, you were so hysterical at the time, he didn't quite understand you. That's why I'm here, to verify the facts.
3: We were driving north, and we were supposed to stop off for dinner at the New England Inn.
2: That's why you were on that side road, is that it?
3: Yes. Near the farmhouse. One of the tires blew out.
2: Yes, we found the mail.
3: My husband left the car to investigate. The flat was in the back. The car was on a hill. As he bent over behind the tire, the car crushed him to death.
2: What did you do when the car began to move?
3: I can't drive, but I pulled at the wheel, and the car slid into that ditch where it was found.
2: You touched absolutely nothing inside the car except the wheel?
3: I told you I couldn't drive, officer.
2: Yes, we know that, Mrs. Bascom. Those circumstances made it necessary for us to investigate every aspect of the case. I guess the handbrake could have slipped. It's happened before.
3: Handbrake?
2: Well, we found the handbrake on, but not completely set. I'm afraid Mr. Bascom was a bit careless, and carelessness in an automobile is not very healthy.
3: If you have any more questions, please get them over with.
2: No. That's all I wanted to ask you, Mrs. Bascom. Well, I'll turn my report in and mark it accidental death.
1: Vera.
0: I told you not to come to the house so soon.
1: No one saw me, Vera. I just couldn't stay alone by myself. I had to have someone to talk to.
0: All right. Sit down and relax. You look terrible.
1: Vera, is everything all right?
0: Of course everything's all right. Could be better. The police have closed the case. They even felt sorry for me, the poor dears. They were sweet.
1: Well, then, we have nothing to worry about?
0: Nothing at all. It was perfect. No one in the world could suspect us.
1: I'll feel better after a while. Give me a few days to straighten myself out. I'll be all right, Vera.
0: What you need is a drink.
1: Yes, I could stand one.
0: So could I. The funeral was a terrible bore. Thank goodness it's over. What do you have, George? Scotch or rye? George?
1: Scotch. It's snowing outside.
0: It started when I came in.
1: I like the suburbs very much. Let's live here, Vera, when we're married.
0: Anything you say, darling. Will you take it straight? George, I said, will you take it...
1: Vera.
0: What is it?
1: Vera. Come here.
0: What is the matter with you?
1: Out there. On the road.
0: What?
1: I saw him, Vera. Standing there, in the snow.
0: George, will you make sense? Who did you see?
1: Your husband, Vera. I saw your husband.

0: From the beginning of time, there have been those who tried to compare the human mind with some well-made machine. And perhaps it's true. For the workings of the intellect are as delicate and as intricate as any mechanism could possibly be. There is one essential difference, however. A machine has no conscience.
1: Get hold of yourself, you fool.
2: He was standing there, Vera. I swear I saw him.
1: Frank is dead and buried. There's no one on that road, and there wasn't before.
2: Your husband...
1: Oh, for heaven's sake, George, stop talking like a child. Your nerves are getting the better of you. You need a little rest.
2: You think it was my imagination?
1: If you'd just be calm for a moment, you could answer that question yourself.
2: Yes. Yes, you're right. I didn't see anything, really. Oh, I don't know what's happened to me, Vera. I feel confused, afraid.
1: What's there to be afraid of? A ghost?
2: Don't say that.
1: Oh, really, George? How can you be so ridiculous?
2: I'm going home.
1: Wait. You're in no condition to go home alone.
2: Oh, I'm all right now.
1: Look, I'll drive into the city with you. We'll use Frank's car. What you need is a little relaxation. Your nerves are going back on you. Tell you what, we'll go somewhere. Some bar where we won't be recognized. I'll get my coat.
2: Vera.
1: Well, what now?
2: Nothing. Go ahead and get it.
1: Want to sit in the booth?
2: I'd just as soon stand at the bar.
1: All right. I'll see you in just a minute.
2: But where are you going?
1: I've got to make a phone call. Frank's partner. What's the matter with you? Must you jump at everything I say?
2: Well, I'd just as soon you wouldn't leave me for long, that's all.
1: Mama won't leave you, not if Mama can help it. Now snap out of it. Order me an old-fashioned.
3: What'll be, sir?
2: Oh, one old-fashioned, one straight rye.
3: An old-fashioned, one straight rye.
2: You've got quite a few people in here tonight, haven't you?
3: Yes, we always fill up about this time, sir. I haven't seen you in here before, have I?
2: No, I don't think you have.
3: Mister, you feel okay?
2: Yes, I'm fine. Why?
3: Well, you look kind of pale.
2: Oh, I had a cold for the past few days. It took a lot out of me.
3: Oh, what you need is a rock and rye. Let me fix one up for you.
2: No, a straight rye's fine.
3: I tell you, this can't be beat. I even take it myself when... Hey, what's eating you, mister?
2: That man at the end of the bar.
3: What man?
2: Tell him to go away. He's dead, I tell you. Tell him to go away.
3: Mister, for the love of Mike.
1: What's the matter, George?
2: Vera.
3: Is this guy your husband, lady?
1: He's all right. Just nerves, that's all.
2: I saw him again, Vera. I tell you, I saw him
1: George,
2: again.
1: George, for heaven's sake.
3: He was yelling about some guy at the end of the bar. There's nobody up there but the cashier.
1: Here. Thanks for your trouble.
3: Much obliged, lady.
2: Oh, Vera, I swear I saw him.
1: Shut up.
3: You better take him home, lady. He's in bad shape.
1: He's had too much to drink. Take my arm, George. Sure you're able to drive?
2: Yes, I can drive.
1: Well, that was a pretty mess, I must say.
2: You still don't believe I saw him?
1: Must be going out of your mind.
2: Maybe I am. Maybe that's what's happening to me. I don't know.
1: George?
2: Well?
1: Do you know the penalty in this state for murder?
2: What are you talking about?
1: Would you like to see us both get the chair?
2: Don't talk nonsense.
1: Just keep on acting the way you have been. That's all we need. Just keep on seeing things. I'll both end up in quick time.
2: Well, don't talk that way.
1: Maybe you're not worried about your own life, but I'm worried about mine. I planned this thing without a hitch. And now you're whining and slobbering our way right into the arms of the police.
2: But why don't you believe me, Vera? He was standing there. I'll stake my life on it. He was standing there watching.
1: And what else did he do? Rustle his wings and play a tune on his harp?
2: I can't make you realize.
1: That you've seen a ghost? Who do you think you're dealing with, a fool? Are you going nuts or me? Your imagination's running you ragged. You've lost your nerve and you're whimpering like a puppy.
2: Well, I'm only human. What do you expect me to say and do when...
1: When what?
2: Oh, let's not talk about it anymore, Vera.
1: But we're going to talk about it. This is serious. If I hadn't come back to that bar when I did, you might have said just a little too much. As it is, I'm scared stiff that bartender might get suspicious.
2: Oh, he won't remember us. We've never come to this part of town before.
1: You and I have got to come to an understanding, George.
2: What do you mean?
1: Either you learn to control yourself and act like a man, or I can't take the chance of seeing you again.
2: But you couldn't leave me now, Vera.
1: Couldn't I? You'd be surprised. When my own life is at stake, baby, I can do anything.
2: I'll be careful from now on, Vera. I promise I will. Only don't go away.
1: You've simply got to take hold of yourself and forget that Frank Bascom ever existed.
2: Oh, if I only could.
1: You can and you will.
2: Vera, let's get away.
1: Get away where?
2: Anywhere, even for a few days. Let's leave town. If I could only get out of town for a while, I know I'd be all right.
1: Maybe that's not a bad idea.
2: Yeah, suppose I drive back to my apartment and get some things, and then we can drive to your home and pick up what you need, and we'll leave.
1: You mean tonight?
2: I've got to get away, Vera. I can't stand here any longer. I'll go crazy if I do.
1: I picked a fine lover. What have you got running up and down your spine, jelly?
2: Vera, will you do as I ask?
1: It doesn't seem to be much choice.
2: I'll be all right in a day or two. You'll see. A different atmosphere, a different city. Look, we can drive south. Maybe make Miami if we try. It's only 2 days' drive if you keep at it.
1: Miami wouldn't be bad right now.
2: No one will know us there. We can swim and dance and pretend that nothing's happened. What do you say, Vera? How about it?
1: All right. But I don't see any reason to start at this hour.
2: We can stop over in Washington or someplace like that, but I've got to leave right now. I've got to, Vera.
1: Turn around and drive back to your apartment. We'll leave for Miami tonight.
0: You don't believe in ghosts? Well, neither did Vera and George until... But listen as the clock moves on.
2: I'll park over here and run upstairs. It'll only take me 5 minutes at the most.
1: You sure you don't want me to go up with you?
2: That isn't a good idea for the hotel clerk to see us together.
1: Well, don't tell me you're getting smart at last.
2: Now that we've decided to leave, I feel 100% better, Vera. I'm beginning to feel like myself once more.
1: Keep up the good work. I'm liable to start liking you again. Hurry now.
2: I will.
4: Good evening, Mr. Bailey.
2: Good evening, Harry.
4: Sure is snowing, huh?
2: Yes.
4: There's a gentleman been asking for you. He's waiting upstairs. He's been waiting a long time.
2: What? What does he look like?
4: About this tall, thin, 45 maybe. Ah, there he is now, coming down the stairs. He wanted...
2: No! No, it's him! I've got to get out of here!
4: Mr. Bailey!
1: George! George, what is it?
2: He's in there.
1: Who?
2: Frank.
1: Are you crazy?
2: The hotel clerk saw him, Vera. He's waiting for me upstairs.
1: Did you see him too?
2: No, but the clerk did. He told me he did.
1: How do you know it wasn't someone else? It could have been someone else, you know. A friend might have dropped in.
2: It was Frank, your husband. I know it was. But we'll get away. This time we'll make sure to get away.
1: George, you're driving too fast. The streets are slippery.
2: I'll get away from him if it's the last thing I do. Vera, look behind us.
1: What?
2: There's a car back there. We're being followed. I can see him through the glass.
1: George, be careful. Slow down and let me out of here.
2: If this is it, I'm willing to face it. I'm tired of being hounded. We'll get away from him now or never.
1: You're doing 70, George, for heaven's sake.
2: 70? I'll do 80. I'll fly if I have to. So help me out.
1: George, no. Stop it.

0: Well, that's quite a mess.
1: They were going pretty fast, officer. I was right behind them. They're both unrecognizable. I tried to reach them, but I couldn't. But I could see they were both dead.
0: Callahan, get hold of the morgue.
2: Right, sir.
0: Yeah, just one stupid driver after another. One of these days, some people will get it into their heads that a motor car is no tricycle.
1: The roads were slippery, and they were in a hurry.
0: Yeah, looks that way. Well, let's get the facts. You're the only witness?
1: Yes.
0: I'll need you to testify.
1: Very well.
0: Better give me your name.
1: My name is Bascom.
0: Bascom? It's funny.
1: What is?
0: I ran into another case the other day. Guy in his car. His name was Bascom, too. Frank Bascom.
1: I know.
0: What do you mean, you know?
1: Frank Bascom was my brother. My twin brother.

0: And that is the story of George and Vera as recorded by the clock. Yes, retribution can be a ghost, and a lively ghost at that. And its bony finger can be a substitute for justice.
1: The clock will be heard again next week, same time, same station. It is written by Lawrence Klee and stars Harp McGuire as the clock. In this program, you heard Nigel Lovell as George and Margaret Christensen as Vera. Others were John Tate as Detective Haynes, Don Crosby as Frank, and Gordon Glenwright as Bascom. The Clock, directed by John Saul, is a Grace Gibson radio

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0: My name is Laura Cabot. It is January 2nd, 1942, the second day of a new year. As I speak these words, even I myself can't believe that what has happened is true. It began only a few short hours ago, less than 48 to be exact. And yet, it has changed everything for me, even life itself. I must tell someone. And so, I'm telling you. It all began night before last, New Year's Eve. A number of us had braved the deep snow and cold north wind to go out to the old Cabot place, north of Quincy, to see the new year in. There were four of us. Ed and Helen Richards, who had just been married a year, and a business friend of Ed's named Duke Toback. We had to leave Ed's car down at the road and walk up the narrow, unused lane leading to the big...
1: Oh, talk about 1941 leaving with a vengeance.
2: Ooh, it's cold, isn't it?
1: Ooh.
2: The snow's drifting deeper.
0: Ooh. Oh, Helen, to the right, dear. The house is over there.
1: All right, Laura. I didn't know we'd have to walk.
2: Yeah, it'll be good for us.
1: I wonder what your friend must think of us out like this on New Year's Eve.
2: Duke? Oh, Duke's a good sport. Besides, dear, haven't we made a practice of spending New Year's Eve in the old Cabot place for the last 3 years?
1: Yes, Ed, we have.
2: Besides, Duke wouldn't want to spoil the fun. Anyway, I think that he makes a fine partner for Laura, don't you?
1: Yes. He's very handsome.
2: And wealthy. Helen, do you think she likes him?
1: Well, the way she's hanging on to him and laughing, I wouldn't exactly say she hates him.
0: Toback, you certainly must think that we're idiots.
3: I wish you'd call me Duke. I've been calling you Laura all evening.
0: Well, I guess it's because I'm so fascinated by your last name that I use it. Tell me, how do you spell it?
3: Just like it sounds. T-O-B-A-C.
0: Duke.
3: Yes, Laura?
0: Spell your last name backwards.
3: Hmm?
0: Toback, spelled backwards, is Cabot. My name.
3: I say, you're right.
0: Well, that's the most unusual thing I've ever heard of.
3: Well, I'm an unusual person.
0: Are you?
3: Don't you think so, Laura?
0: I really haven't had time to decide yet. But I'm awfully glad you came along with Helen and Ed tonight. We do this every year, you know.
3: Yes, so Richards told me.
0: Oh, this old house has been in my family for more than a century. It was just 3 years ago that I discovered it belonged to me.
3: That's so?
0: Mm-hmm. Oh, there were back taxes galore on the place. But I paid them up. And every New Year since then, the Richards and I have spent New Year's Eve here.
3: A charming custom. You know, I rather think I'm going to enjoy being let in on it.
0: I hope so, Duke. Really, I do. I want this to be the best New Year's Eve we've ever enjoyed. Helen? Helen, you and Ed, wait up. Or you'll have to stand at the door till we catch up with you.
4: All right.
0: Duke. What's wrong?
2: Laura, wait.
0: What is it?
2: Is that the house?
0: Why, yes. Why?
2: I don't know. It seems so familiar looking. I've seen it before. Someplace.
0: Well, if you've seen it, it's been right here.
4: Come on, Laura.
1: Unlock the door.
0: Oh, all right. Here's the key.
3: Here, I'll open it. There. In you go, Laura.
0: Oh, for heaven's sake, Ed. Come in and close that door.
3: Yeah.
1: Hurry, dear. Snow's blowing into the place.
3: Here, old man. Let me give you a hand with that door.
2: Thanks. Ooh, there. Ooh, quite a wintry blast.
0: Hmm. Here, stomp off the rug on this rag, the snow on this rag rug. That's what it's for.
2: Good enough.
3: Oh, boy.
0: Oh,
1: Oh, it's nice and warm in here.
3: Yes, I'm surprised. You been out here earlier today?
0: No. Oh, Mr. Johnson owns the farm across the way. He always comes over on the last day of December and builds a fire for us.
1: You see, he expects us.
0: The place seems so strange tonight.
2: Strange? What do you mean, Laura?
0: I don't know. Does it really feel warm to you folks?
3: Well, it certainly does.
1: Of course it does, dear.
2: Yeah, it's fine. Boy, it sure makes it handy to come here and have the place all heated for us.
0: Yes, but it doesn't seem the same in here as it always has before.
3: Well, personally, I think it's very homey.
1: Well, so do I. It's a pity no one lives here. It's such a nice place. I've tried to convince Laura she should stay here instead of renting in town.
0: I've had this feeling before. It's so strange. Almost weird.
3: Weird? Why, this place is far from being weird.
0: Oh, of course. Oh, I'm just being silly. Come on, Helen. Let's take our coats into the other room and see what condition the kitchen's in.
1: All right. Ed, you'd better throw a log on the fire.
3: How about some refreshments all around, huh?
0: Oh, you just leave that to us, gentlemen. There are plenty of refreshments in the kitchen.
1: Yes, indeed. Laura and I had them sent out yesterday.
2: Smoke, Duke?
3: No, thanks.
2: Well, how do you like her?
3: Laura?
2: Mm-hmm.
3: Charming.
2: Oh, now, Duke, is that all you've got to say for her?
3: Well, I haven't known her but a few hours. And yet...
2: Yes, Duke?
3: Yet, it seems that I have known her before. Somewhere. Sometime.
2: What makes you think that?
3: I can't say. Something about her, the way she acts, the way she talks, possibly. I don't know.
2: Well, have you asked Laura if she'd met you before?
3: Oh, I thought that rather a silly thing to say. Besides, that's what men always say to women when they're trying to make conversation. And, well, Laura's very easy to talk to. She talks so comfortably with me. And, well, it's as though she'd known me someplace before, too.
2: Hmm. Well, I know how you feel, Duke. I felt the same way about folks I'd just been introduced to.
3: Sensations like that are hard to explain.
2: Yeah, they're generally not explained. Look here, Duke. This is your first trip to Quincy, isn't it?
3: Not only my first trip to Quincy, it's my first trip to Massachusetts.
2: Well, now, Laura's lived here all her life. She's been away a summer or two on vacation, though. Possibly you met her then.
3: Yes, that could be the answer. But it does seem we've been acquainted before. And the strangest part of it all is, it seems that we were once very close to each other. Very close.

0: Oh, Helen, will you juice these oranges for me, please?
1: Mm, how many?
0: Oh, half a dozen to begin with, I guess. Oh, come on over here on the small table.
1: Oh, all right. Lara?
0: Yes?
1: What do you think of Duke?
0: Oh, I don't know. Give me a little more time.
1: He seems to be attracted to you.
0: Does he?
1: Does he indeed? I caught him 3 times staring at you like, well, with a sort of fascination. Like he couldn't get used to you.
0: Well, perhaps you're right. Maybe he can't get used to me.
1: No, no, I didn't mean that way. I mean, well, he stared at you like he was trying to remember something.
0: Yes, I noticed that.
1: And I caught you staring the same way at him.
0: Yes.
1: What is it, Laura?
0: I don't know.
1: You like him all right, don't you?
0: That's just it. I feel that suddenly I like him too much.
1: Oh, now, you needn't fall in love with him right off the handle.
0: Oh, no, it isn't that. It's a different kind of a feeling. An affection. But not the kind a woman has for a man. It's different from that.
1: I don't understand what you mean, Laura.
0: I wonder if I understand what I mean myself. It's something that seems to draw me very close to him.
1: Oh, love at first sight. I've always believed in it.
0: No, not that. Something else. Something different. Something greater.
1: He hasn't made love to you already, has he?
0: Helen, will you please stop talking about love? Love has nothing to do with it.
1: Laura, you need a lift. Come on, let me fix you one.
0: No, not now. You know, Helen, I'm positive I've never met Duke Toback before. And yet it seems that I did know him once a long, long time ago.
1: Well, it couldn't be very long ago. You're only 23.
0: No. I mean, farther back than that, even.
1: Hey, wait a minute.
0: His name. It's so strange. Toback. It's so very strange.

0: 11:30.
1: No, just 30 more minutes, then it's goodbye, 1941.
2: Mm, I can't wait. I've had enough of the past 365 days. I want a brand new year to start out everything with a clean slate.
0: Now you're talking, Laura. Here's to 1942.
3: Yes, here's to the new year.
1: Well, hey, I'm in on that.
2: May all our troubles disappear like bubbles of champagne.
0: Especially as quickly as the bubbles in any champagne that might be left around our place.
2: Would you pardon me now? I want to go upstairs for a moment.
1: I'll go with you.
2: Oh, no, dear. It's cold up there, and besides, I won't be but a moment.
0: Helen, you've got work to do in the kitchen. Well, I'll be right back.
2: Yes, I'll only be a moment. Make yourself at home.
1: She seems strange tonight, doesn't she, Ed?
0: Yeah. You know, she was right enough when we left town. Do you know, the minute she stepped into this house tonight, something came over her.
3: I think she's quite attractive.
1: Duke, had you ever met her before tonight?
3: Well, no, at least I don't think I have.
1: Well, that's what she said about you.
3: She did?
1: Yes. She acted so strangely, too. She said that you attracted her in a strange sort of way.
0: Now, that's a pretty compliment.
1: Oh, Ed, what I mean, Duke, is Laura told me she seems to have known you before somewhere.
0: You know, that's odd. Duke just said the same thing about Laura, not more than 30 minutes ago.
1: Duke, you mean that...
3: Yes. It's so strange. I'm trying hard to remember.
0: Well, now, I wouldn't worry about it. You know, I've had the same thing happen to me. Just some trick in nature. You meet a person, for a moment you'd swear you'd met him before.
1: But isn't it strange that Laura should have the same feeling about Duke?
3: Yes, I was about to forget the whole affair, but now... Well, I wonder.
0: Well, now, my advice is that you two get together a little more. Talk over the places you've visited, places you've been. Now, I'll wager one of my Christmas ties you met at the seashore. Or at Santa Anita, or maybe on some dude ranch.
3: Possibly, Ed. But it doesn't seem that way. You know, I haven't said this before, but even this old house seems familiar to me.
1: It does?
3: Yes. When I first saw it outside, I stopped dead in my tracks. Something seemed to stop me, and... Well, I'd have sworn I'd walked up that same lane out there dozens and dozens of times.
0: Well, that's incredible.
3: This room, with its high ceiling and huge fireplace. These pine walls, the heavy oak floors, the decorations.

0: familiar.
1: But why should they? You've never been here before.
0: No, I haven't. Don't you two think it's getting chilly in here?
1: Yes, a little.
2: Oh, there are no more logs. I guess I'd better go fetch a couple.
0: No, Ed, I'll do it.
1: Now, there's no reason for both of you to go out in the cold. Ed, you go.
0: Now, isn't that just like a wife? No, Ed, you stay here. I know exactly where the logs are. I saw them when I came in. I'll be right back with a couple.
2: Better put a coat on, old man.
0: No, it won't be out long enough. The wood's just around the corner of the house.

0: spring?
1: Hmm?
2: Oh, Laura, I didn't see you come back.
1: Oh, he's gone to get some logs for the fire. Insisted on going alone.
2: Laura, what a beautiful dress.
1: Hey, those aren't the clothes you wore out here.
2: Wherever did you find such a quaint outfit, darling?
0: It's a dress my mother used to treasure. It's been in my family for almost a century.
2: Oh, it's beautiful.
0: I thought it would be fun to put it on tonight. I found it upstairs in an old trunk.
2: Just wait until Duke sees you in that dress. Maybe that'll help him remember where he knew you before.
0: He thinks he's known me before.
1: And Helen says you feel that you've met him before, too.
0: Well, yes. I do feel that way, but... Oh, I don't know what to think. I'm so upset tonight.
2: Laura, what is wrong tonight? Ed and I have both noticed it.
1: You know, what's wrong, Laura?
0: Oh, I didn't want to mention it, but...
2: There, something is wrong.
1: Well, can we help you?
0: No, I couldn't ask you to. Well, you two know how very fond I've grown of this old house and the property.
1: Yeah. You certainly spent a lot of money putting it into shape. I still don't see why you don't live here.
0: Oh, it's the memories, and more than anything. And the fact that my grandmother and her grandmother and hers lived here for so many years.
2: Oh, Laura, you don't mean you're going to lose the place.
0: I'm afraid so.
2: Oh.
0: You see, it's heavily mortgaged. I'm in debt more than $3,000. I can't meet that debt.
1: Hmm. Well, that's a little more money than we've got right now.
2: Yes, quite a bit more. Oh! What's that?
1: Duke!
2: Oh, Ed, see what's wrong. For heaven's sake, don't just stand there. Hurry!
1: Man, your head. What happened? Speak to me, Duke. Are you all right? Here now. Let's take it easy. I'll carry you into the house. Come on. Arm around my neck. That's it.
2: Is he all right, do you think?
1: Yeah. There's quite a pile of wood out there. Picked up a piece near the bottom, and the lot slid down on him. Just knocked him out, that's all.
0: Oh, he looks so pale. Here, loosen his collar. There. You better take his tie. That's it.
1: Oh.
2: Duke?
1: Oh.
2: Duke? Are you all right?
1: Feeling better now, old man?
3: What? Is something wrong?
0: You had an accident, Duke. Do you feel all right now?
3: Lord.
0: Yes, Duke?
3: Laurel. Would you call me that, Laurel? Who are these people?
0: Duke, why, you'll be all right.
3: Who are these people? Why am I lying here? Where is your mother, Laurel?
0: You'll be all right now. Just lie still.
3: Why do you speak like that? Why do you look at me like that, daughter?
0: Daughter?
3: But what's the trouble here? Suddenly you're so strange.
0: It's you who are strange.
3: What? You call your father strange? You call me Jeremiah Cabot strange?
0: Jeremiah Cabot?
3: Of course, Jeremiah Cabot. Don't tell me I have to remind you who I am.
0: But Jeremiah Cabot was my mother's great-great-grandfather.

0: Duke, for heaven's sake, what's the matter with you?
1: This is so strange. I'm afraid I don't know your friends, Lauren, and you, young lady, or you, sir.
2: Oh, now, Duke, cut the kidding.
0: Just a moment, Ed. I think I'm beginning to understand.
1: Oh. For a moment, child, I thought you were my daughter. Now I know the truth.
0: You... Yes, that must be it.
3: What, Laura? What on earth?
0: Just a moment, Helen. Jeremiah Cabot. He built this house. His daughter was named Laurelin. The name has been in the family for a century.
1: Laurelin. She looked so much like you.
2: I still don't get this.
0: Ed, wait. I think I can explain. At least partially. There's an old legend in our family that one New Year's Eve, Jeremiah Cabot was asked by his family to join them in making New Year's resolutions. In the spirit of jest, Jeremiah resolved one thing. To return to this earth 100 years from the night he made the resolution.
1: That's it. Yes, of course. The resolution. The brick. In the fireplace. The brick.
0: What does he mean?
1: I remember now. Here, I'll show you. This brick. This one behind the others. See? It's loose. You can remove it.
0: But what are you trying to tell us?
1: Here. You see? A hiding place behind the brick. This is where the papers are hidden. And the money.
2: Will somebody please tell me what's going on around here?
0: Ed. That's real money.
1: $10,000. You see, it has been hidden here for years. And here, pictures. In the original deed to the Cabot property.
2: What? This is most amazing.
1: And this is what I was looking for. Here, Lauren, read this. Go ahead, child. Read it.
0: What did it say, Laura?
2: Do you want me to read it?
0: No. Just a moment. It's quite faded. The ink is almost gone. It says, I, Jeremiah Cabot, being in my right and sane mind, do solemnly resolve this night to return to earth again. Exactly 100 years from now, if it be within the realm of power. Jeremiah Cabot, December 31st, 1841.

0: What happened? Is something wrong? What am I doing here? Oh, my head.
1: Duke.
0: Why are you all looking at me like that? Oh, I remember now, the logs. Ooh, cold in here.
2: Duke, where are you going?
0: No, Ed, you stay here. I know exactly where the logs are. Saw them when we came in. I'll be right back.

0: Resolution 1841. Tonight's tale of dark fantasy, written by Scott Bishop. Charles Carshon played Duke Toback. Manny Joe Curtis was Laura Cabot. Eleanor Naylor Corrin was Helen Richards. And Ben Morris played Ed Richards. Next Friday night at this same time, the National Broadcasting Company will bring you the 8th in this series of stories of the supernatural and the unusual, created for you by Scott Bishop. Listen for the weird and haunting The Curse of the Neanderthal, the story of a grave 40,000 years old, and the awesome secret that it contained. 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Tom Paxton speaking. 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
1: Once upon a time there was an engineer.
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3: Charlie says, love my good and plenty. 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Charlie says, love my good and plenty. 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

0: Now, the Hermit.
1: Murders, too. The Hermit knows of them all. Turn out your lights. Turn them out. Ah, have you heard the story, the mystery of the thing? Then listen while the Hermit tells you the story.

0: startling new development and mysterious disappearance of Dawn Forestier, beautiful wife of Dr. John Forestier.
1: Dawn Forestier's, that's for sure. Had her name stitched in it. As beautiful a piece of sable as a poor newspaper reporter ever looked upon. Yeah, and her other clothing was there, too. Underneath the coat.
2: Hextree, Hextree! Think foul play and Forestier case! Police hunt for body!
3: Well, read it aloud, Clara. Is believed that the beautiful Dawn Forestier's been murdered. This morning, several hours after Dr. Forestier reported his wife missing, Sexton Rolfe Griggs of Green Cedar Cemetery found a bundle of clothing inside the cemetery gate, which has been identified as belonging to Mrs. Forestier.
4: Oh, golly, in the burial ground. Readers of the Gazette will recall the dramatic circumstances which have surrounded Dawn Forestier since early this year. She was discovered one morning in the spring, wandering in the park near Lawnview Hospital by Dr. John Forestier.
3: Sure, I remember. Read all about it. She was a victim of
4: amnesia.
3: Oh, yeah.
4: Yeah, that means you can't remember who you are or where you came from or anything. That tells all about it here in the Gazette.
3: The doctor took her to the hospital.
4: Yeah, and he named her Dawn.
3: Uh-huh, and fell in love with her and married her. They never discovered who she was. It says here, it was thought at the time the beautiful woman who later became the bride of Dr. Forestier might have attended a masked ball or came from the stage. But no such person was ever reported missing.
4: Well, sure. Don't you recall it, Clara? She was dressed in an old-fashioned gown, was torn all to tatters.
3: Yeah, and now she's disappeared again, as mysterious-like as she came.
4: Oh, gee, ain't it awful. You know, Clara, I kind of got it figured out. I'll bet she was the moll of some gangster who spirited her away and murdered her. She murdered. Probably cut into 100.
5: Gentlemen of the press, I have called you here to my home to tell you that you need not continue your search for Mrs. Forestier.
6: What do you mean, Doctor? Not to continue the search.
1: Now, what's the dope, Dr. Forestier? Have you located her?
5: I think perhaps we have.
6: Well, where is she, Doctor?
7: Where did you find her?
5: Please.
6: What are you going to do?
5: Please, gentlemen. If you will kindly allow me to do the talking, or rather, if you will permit Mrs. Forestier to speak.
1: Then she is here in the house?
5: No. My wife will speak to you through a letter she left behind for me. I only discovered it this evening. For you see, she had placed it in a volume of verse from which I often read to her. Oddly enough, I had thought I would never want to open the sonnets from the Portuguese again. It was against my will that I turned to it this evening. Perhaps guided by Dawn. Who knows? Who can say? It was here I found her letter to me.
1: What is in the letter, Dr. Forestier?
5: I'm about to read it to you. There will be a few passages I'll omit. They are personal messages meant only for my eyes. But here is the story of the disappearance of Dawn.
8: My darling John, this is going to be the most difficult and tragic hour of my life. For in this letter, I must say farewell to you, my devoted husband. The story I have to tell you, John, will be so strange and terrible that at first you won't believe it. But as you remember me, as you recall the circumstances of our meeting, how you found me dazed and wandering in the park one spring morning, how we've never known who I was or where I came from, then you will give more credence to my story. You named me Dawn because you found me at sunrise. Forestier, because you loved me. We met in the dawn, my darling. But I must creep away from you in the darkness of the night. Oh, John, how I've loved you. And yet how disturbed I've been since I've lived here with you. I've tried to keep it from you. But your analytical mind and keen eyes have often noted my condition. You've repeatedly said,
5: What is it, Dawn? What's wrong?
8: Why, nothing, darling. What?
5: You know, dear, I often think it must have been during the nighttime that you were mistreated or abused by someone or something which brought about your amnesia.
8: Why, John?
5: Because it's always in the nighttime that you appear nervous, disturbed.
8: Oh, John, you're imagining things. It was not you, John, who was imagining things. It was I. At least at first I thought it was a product of my imagination. It happened for the first time a few days after we returned from our honeymoon and had come here to live. You had left my room. I had turned off the light by my bed, prepared to sleep. First, I thought I must be dreaming. From a distance, I heard a singing wind, like the opening strains of a melody played on an organ. Something quickened within me. I seemed to know the melody. I thought to myself, everything is going to come back to me. I shall know who I was before I became Dawn Forestier. I listened intently. And then as I was listening, my outer bedroom door seemed to light up. Yes, that's it, to light up. I sat up in bed. A street light shining through my window made the thing that materialized against my door very discernible. I could see that it was something phosphorescent. It glowed and shimmered in the half light. Then I could see that it was taking a shape and form, the form of a human being. For many seconds I looked upon it, too frightened to speak. Finally, I got out the words, "What are you?" There was no answer. When I spoke, it disappeared. In the morning, I was convinced I'd dreamed it all. But the next night, the same thing occurred again. Once more, I was aroused from a half-sleep by the music of the wind. The second time, the glowing figure seemed to be closer. I spoke again. "Who are you?" This time, the figure didn't vanish so quickly after I'd spoken. It lingered a few seconds and then faded away like a picture on a screen. This materialization occurred for 7 consecutive nights. It was then, John, that I asked a favor of you. Remember? John?
5: Yes, darling?
8: Would you think it too bold of me?
7: Here, do you know something? If you stop eating bird's eye beef burgers and eat these cheap ones...
9: All right.
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9: Might look the same, but they don't taste the same.
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young, determined-looking man steps out of his car onto the muddy dirt road and faces the bleak stone house at the end of the driveway. Hesitating a moment, he turns up his collar against the wind, then walks the long path to the forbidding door.

0: No, you're not keeping me out.
1: You've got no right to push.
0: I'm coming in whether you like it or not.
1: What are you doing here?
0: What am I doing? You can ask that.
1: No point in arguing. Come on in. We'll talk in the library.
2: How did you find this place?
3: It wasn't easy. You saw to that, didn't you?
2: In here.
4: Who was it, Carl? Oh.
2: All right, Martha. An unexpected visit. You know my wife, Martha, don't you, Alan? Take someone a drink, Martha.
4: Yeah.
2: Sit down.
1: We'll talk.
3: I didn't come all the way out here to make conversation.
2: What have you come for, then?
3: What have you done with Julia?
4: Here are the drinks, Carl.
2: Alan?
3: I've asked you what you've done with...
2: Martha, perhaps Alan would prefer brandy to this.
3: I prefer nothing.
2: You shouldn't have done that, Alan. Those glasses are family heirlooms. Very difficult to replace.
3: What have you two done with Julia?
2: What have we done? Am I my sister's keeper?
3: I know she's here someplace in this house. Don't try to tell me she isn't.
2: I really wouldn't try to tell you anything in your present condition.
3: Where is she? Upstairs?
2: No, Alan.
3: Upstairs, Mrs. Manning?
2: Julia isn't here. What's got into you anyway?
3: It's got into me. You made a good try, but it won't work. Julia and I are getting married, no matter what you do or try.
2: That is your own personal business and Julia's. All I can do is to assure you that my sister isn't here.
3: And you have no idea where she is?
2: No.
3: That's what you'll tell me next time.
2: As a matter of fact, you're right. My wife and I needed a rest. We moved from town and rented this house.
3: Not according to the agent.
2: That's ridiculous.
3: He told me Julia's name is on the lease.
2: I'm afraid, Alan, you've been misinformed.
0: I'm going upstairs to look.
4: Carl!
2: It's all right, Martha. Let him go.
0: And when I find her, Julia's leaving this house with me.
4: Carl. Carl, he'll find her now.
2: I know.
4: He'll see what she's become.
2: Yes, Martha. Alan's into the shock of his life. But there's nothing we can do about it now.
3: Julia, are you in here? Julia.
4: Please leave, Alan. Please.
3: Julia, what's the matter?
4: Just do as I ask. Please leave.
3: No. Why is it so dark in here?
4: Don't turn that lamp on.
3: What?
4: Don't touch that lamp. Keep your hands away from it.
3: Julia.
4: You won't turn it on, Alan. Promise you won't.
3: All right. What has he done to you, Julia?
4: He?
3: Your brother, Carl. What have he and his wife done to you?
4: They've done nothing. Don't you dare say one word against them. Oh, Alan. Why did you try to find me? Why?
3: How can you ask such a thing? Just a month ago, we were to be married, and then you disappeared.
4: You've got to leave here at once. Just make believe you didn't find me.
3: What?
4: You've got to.
3: No. I'm going to find out what this is all about.
4: For your own good, Alan. Go away. Please. Go away and never come back again.
3: I'm not budging until you tell me why. Why do you sound so peculiar? Why do you want to remain in the dark?
4: Alan, please go.
3: Not until you can look me straight in the eye and tell me you want me to leave.
4: Alan, don't turn on that lamp.
3: I'm sorry, Julia, but...
4: Don't touch it,
3: Julia.
4: Now get out of here. Get out or I'll kill you.
2: Feeling any better now, Alan?
3: Yes, but my face has stopped bleeding.
2: The gash is where she clawed you, or rather deep.
3: Clawed?
2: Now, can you understand why I said my sister wasn't here?
3: Carl, what's wrong with her? What is it?
2: Alan, I know you don't like me, but please, take my advice. Forget you ever knew Julia.
3: What?
2: I know it sounds cruel, but it's the best advice I can offer you.
3: I'm sorry, it's out of the question.
2: All right. That leaves me no choice but to tell you. Perhaps, after all, it is better that I do.
3: Tell what?
2: What's wrong with Julia? I'll have to ask for your complete confidence.
3: You have it?
2: Look in the mirror, Alan.
3: Huh?
2: Look at those scratches on your face. Well?
3: What are you driving at?
2: Don't they seem strange to you?
3: A moment ago, you used the term clawed. You said I was clawed.
2: Exactly. Are those marks the marks the human hand would make? Or are they not more like the marks of an animal's claw?
3: You're not making sense.
2: The sensible explanation is not to my liking either, Alan. It wasn't easy for me to face it when I first saw the reversion setting in.
3: Reversion? I don't follow you.
2: It was semi-dark in the room upstairs, but still you noticed something very peculiar about Julia, physically, that is.
3: Well, she was altogether peculiar.
2: I mean something specific. Her eyes. What did you notice about her eyes?
3: She kept her face pretty well away from me, but now you mention it.
2: Yes.
3: I noticed her eyes were...
2: Oh, God.
3: They did obscene.
2: You noticed they were what, Alan?
3: They were like...
2: Like the eyes of a cat.
3: Yes.
2: In the last 2 weeks, the reversion process has been stepped up, I'm afraid. Already her pupils have expanded to the full iris, and perhaps you've noticed her fear, or rather her pathological hatred of light.
3: Yes, I did.
2: Her fingers, they're virtual claws now.
3: Stop it, please. Can't something be done? A doctor?
2: We've tried everything. If a doctor were to see her now, his only recommendation would be to put her in an institution for the rest of her life. Her unnatural life.
3: Julia.
2: I know how you feel. It's quite late, Alan. If you'd like, you may spend the night with us.
3: Thank you.
2: I'll show you upstairs to your room.
3: It's just not believable.
2: I know. Too shocking to accept at first. Now can you believe, Alan? Now can you believe every word that I've told you is true? Julia.
4: Carl.
2: Julia, where'd you been?
4: Been? But no.
2: You promised me you wouldn't leave this room. I've been looking all over the house and grounds for you. Now, where were you?
4: Carl, please don't be angry with me. Please.
2: I'm not angry, but for your own sake, you must do as I say. If you don't, I'll have
4: to... send me away.
2: No, Julia. I'll just have to keep the door to this room locked.
4: Oh, you'll never send me away. You'll never do that.
2: I promised you, didn't I? Now, come on. Lie down.
4: Carl, Alan's here tonight.
2: I know.
4: You let him see me.
2: I couldn't help it. He insisted.
4: You're letting him stay in the house.
2: You'll go first thing in the morning.
4: He can't take me away.
2: You mustn't think about that now.
4: I scratched him. I hated him. I didn't think I could ever hate Alan.
2: I told you not to think about it. Everything's going to be all right.
4: Will it? Oh, will I ever get better?
2: Of course. Now, look. Just lie back, Julia, and I'll soothe your forehead.
4: God.
2: I didn't mean
4: you
2: to...
4: You were going to say stroke.
2: No, I...
4: You were, weren't you? Stroke. As you would a cat.
2: No, Julia, I wasn't. You mustn't put words into my mouth. You'll only make things worse for yourself.
4: What is it?
2: Julia. Where were you tonight?
4: No.
2: Were you out of the house?
4: I don't remember. Why?
2: You were with someone. Try to remember.
4: I can't. Why, Carl?
2: Never mind. It's nothing.
4: You're keeping something from me.
2: No.
4: You're hiding something behind you. You've got something in your hand.
2: That's nothing, I tell you.
4: Let me see what...
2: Now, let go. Julia.
4: My slipper. My slipper's covered with blood.

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0: say a cat has 9 lives. Poor Julia. I wonder how many she has left.
1: Easy, Martha.
2: I came to this room to breakfast is ready. I found him on the floor that way. His throat clawed open.
1: You'd better get out of here.
2: Carl, Carl, what happened?
1: Don't come in, Julia.
2: I heard my
1: Julia.
2: Scream.
1: Julia, you mustn't look.
2: That's why there was blood on my slipper. That's why.
1: Martha, help me get her out of here.
2: I was with Alan last night and I killed him.

0: She's insane. Julia really believes she's a cat now.
1: Wasn't that our plan, Martha, to drive her out of her mind?
0: It's gone too far.
1: Not at all. It hasn't gone quite far enough yet. You'll howl like a cat again tonight.
0: No, I won't. We've got to stop this right now. If she gets worse, she'll kill both of them.
1: That'd be ridiculous. Julia couldn't kill anybody.
0: But Anne...
1: Julia didn't kill Alan.
0: What?
1: I killed Alan.
0: You?
1: Of course. It was quite necessary.
0: Oh, why didn't you tell me? Why did you let
1: me... I wanted to get a legitimate performance out of you when you found his body. I wanted you to be horrified, and I wanted you to recoil from Julia, just as you did.
0: You're a murderer.
1: That's a very unpleasant thing to say. I was merely protecting my investment of time and trouble.
0: You didn't have to commit murder.
1: Oh, but I did. You see, I hadn't really convinced Alan at all.
0: How do you know?
1: I kept my eye on his room after he went up to bed. I saw him steal out and come downstairs here. I listened on the upstairs extension. I heard him telephone Peterson.
0: And the doctor told him what was wrong with Julia?
1: He explained to Alan the symptoms of her merilopia, day blindness.
0: And you killed him for that?
1: Of course.
0: But why?
1: You've suddenly turned very sensitive, darling.
0: I never bargained for murder.
1: When you want money... As much money as my sister Julia has, you must be prepared to take any step, no matter how violent.
0: But
1: what did you expect me to do? Allow Alan to tell Julia that she was suffering from an eye affliction after I built up in her mind that she was slowly turning into a cat? Or would you choose to allow him to walk out of here and go to the police?
0: I don't want that money now.
1: You're just excited. You'll feel differently about it later.
0: No, I'll never feel differently after what's happened. I told you all along I had a feeling something would happen.
1: What could possibly happen now? Alan's out of the way. His body will never be found.
0: I'm not thinking of Alan. I'm thinking of your sister.
1: What about Julia?
0: Oh, I'm thinking of the terrible thing we've done to her.
1: It's a little late to think about that, isn't it?
0: I don't know. There must be something we can do.
1: There's only one thing you're going to do, Martha, and that is, as I say...
0: Carl,
1: we're
0: please.
1: Going to keep working on Julia until she's put away for the rest of her life. We're going to keep at it until I have every cent of hers.

0: right, Julia. It's all right now.
1: Oh, Carl.
0: It's all right.
1: It was me, Carl. I was out again, wasn't I?
0: No, Julia, it was only a dream you had.
1: It's a thing that...
0: It's only a bad dream, that's all.
1: I killed again, just like I killed Alan.
0: No, you didn't.
1: Oh, Carl, I'd rather be dead than like
0: no,
1: this.
0: No, Julia, please.
1: I can't stop myself anymore. I get worse and worse. Look at my hands. They're not really hands anymore. That claw that...
0: What is it?
1: I was out.
0: No, it's just a dream, I told
1: you. It wasn't a bad dream. I did kill again. My dressing gown, look. Covered with blood.
0: Julia.
1: They'll find me now. This time they'll find me and put me away.
0: I wouldn't let that happen. I promised to take care of you, didn't I?
1: Oh, yes, Father.
0: And I will take care of you always. The very best I can.

0: now. When are you going to leave her alone?
1: When she's beyond help, completely, and only then, Mother.
0: I can't stand it anymore.
1: You'll stand as much as I say you can stand. Now get hold of yourself. Won't be much longer.
0: No, Carl. It won't be much longer.
1: What do you mean?
0: You'd better stop now. I'm warning you.
1: Warning me?
0: For your own good.
1: Don't be ridiculous.
0: You won't listen to me. You won't stop.
1: Of course not. The plan is perfect. Nothing could go wrong now.
2: I've brought you some lunch, Julia.
3: Not hungry.
2: I want to talk to you.
3: Why did you close the door, Martha? Since Alan died, you've never closed it while you were in here. You were afraid to be alone with me.
0: I'm not afraid anymore. I'm here to help you.
3: Help me?
0: To get away from here.
3: What?
0: To get away from Carl. There isn't much time.
3: I don't want to leave Carl. He's the only one who can help me now.
0: No, Julia. I'm the only one who can really help you now. You must leave here tonight before it's too late.
3: You're trying to trick me.
0: No. Oh, believe me.
3: You're jealous because Carl is good to me. You've always been jealous.
0: Please listen. I'm only trying to help. If you stay here, you're lost. You'll end up in an institution. That's what Carl wants.
3: That's what you want. You want me out of this house so they can get me and put me away.
0: No, Julia. Oh, you must believe me. At first, I did want that. Carl talked me into it. But now, it's gone too far. Now I only want to save you from Carl. Julia, you're not a murderess.
3: What?
0: You didn't kill Alan.
3: But I did. And the other people I killed.
0: There were no other people. Only Alan. And you didn't kill him. Carl did.
3: No. Carl wouldn't do that. He knew I loved Alan when I was... before this happened to me.
0: Carl killed Alan. I swear it.
3: I can't believe.
0: You must. It's your only chance. Carl put the blood on your slipper and on your dressing gown. It is all a trick to drive you out of your mind. And if you don't let me help you tonight, it'll be too late for you.
3: They'll put me away?
0: For the rest of your life. Well, Julia?
3: You helped me, Martha. Really?
0: Yes, in every way I can.
3: But what can you do now?
0: I've planned it all. Tonight at dinner, I'll put a sedative in Carl's coffee. By 9, he'll be fast asleep, and I'll be waiting in the car for you. Do you understand?
3: Yes, Martha, I understand. You'll be waiting for me downstairs in the car at 9 o'clock.
0: And by the time Carl wakes, you'll be hundreds of miles away from here, safe.

0: You seem surprised to see me, Mother. According to your calculations, I should be fast asleep at this point. Isn't that right?
1: I don't know what you mean.
0: Don't waste time fencing. I replaced the sedative with a quite innocuous powder.
1: You overheard Julia and me?
0: Not at all. I had no idea of your scheme until Julia told me.
1: What?
0: Julia told me everything.
1: She didn't believe me.
0: Not a word. She thought you were only trying to trick her. You see, Martha, it was only a waste of your time and your life.
1: What?
0: Your life.
1: Carl.
0: I can't trust you any longer. That's fairly obvious, isn't it?
1: Carl, you wouldn't...
0: I've no other course now.
1: Oh, you couldn't kill me.
0: I once told you when you want something badly enough, no step is too violent. You see this, Martha?
1: Oh!
0: This is the iron claw that was used on Alan.
1: Carl, no, please.
0: After I'm finished, I'll call the police. I'll tell them about my sister.
1: Carl!
0: My completely insane sister and the horrible thing she's done to my wife.
1: No.
0: And then I'll have everything I've worked for.

0: Sergeant Jackson speaking.
1: This is Carl Manning. I live on Windmill Road, the last house in from the highway. Please, come right away.
0: Manning, Windmill Road.
1: Yes.
0: Got it. What's wrong?
1: There's been a murder.
0: Murder?
1: Yes. My wife's been clawed to death. Julia. How did you get down here?
2: I wasn't in my room when you locked it.
1: Get upstairs immediately.
2: No, Carl. I'm not going back to that room again. Ever.
1: Julia, you'll do as I say, or I... Why did you turn out the lights?
2: I heard everything you said on the phone.
1: What?
2: And I saw what you did to Martha in the car.
1: You...
2: I wanted you to do that to her. That's why I told you everything.
1: And you did believe her?
2: It made no difference. Was too late for me.
1: Julia, I want those lights on.
2: No, Carl, I like the dark. Remember, I can only see clearly in the dark. But you can't see me, can you?
1: Julia, now, listen to me.
2: I can see in the dark because I'm a cat.
1: No, Julia, I...
2: And you can't hear my steps because I walk on cat feet.
1: No, Julia, there's really nothing wrong with you. It's just an eye affliction, that's all.
2: It's more than that now. I'm more a cat than a human being now. You bumped into the table because you can't see in the dark. You don't have cat's eyes like I am.
1: You're not a cat, Julia.
2: My hands are claws now with sharp, long nails. Nails that can rip and tear and kill.
1: No, it's only in your mind. You can't kill.
2: I'm a cat, Carl. You made me one. You turned me into an animal.
1: Julia, please, to turn on the light.
2: You'll never see light again, Carl.
1: Julia!
2: You're tapped up against the window now. Behind you is the steep cliff. You're in a corner. You can't get up. You're a mouse trapped in a...

moral to tonight's furry tale. Always be kind to animals. 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

unhappy is he, to whom the memories of childhood bring only fear and sadness. I know not where I was born. I remember only this castle, infinitely old and infinitely horrible, full of dark passages and dismal, high-ceilinged chambers. The stones in the crumbling corridors seemed always hideously damp, and the smell everywhere, coming up out of the deeper passages from the remains there. The generations of bones had led endlessly down into the earth. The light was a dim and uniform gray, throwing no shadows. Outside in the forest, there was no sunlight able to come through the trees. The branches thickly interwove overhead, cutting out all sight of anything above. Except there was one black tower of the castle that reached beyond the trees. It rose up inside into a dark and inaccessible height. There was no stairway. It could not be ascended save by an impossible climb up the sheer wall, stone by stone. I must have lived in this place all my childhood, but I cannot measure the time. Someone must have cared for my needs, yet I cannot recall any person except myself or anything else alive. I think that whoever nursed me must have been terribly aged. My first conception of a living person was of something distorted, shriveled, decaying. I remember there was such a corpse. I often went to it with a feeling of reverence and attachment. It was a woman, ancient, lying as she had died. Partly eaten around the throat and chest, the terrible gesture of horror in her sprawled position and opened mouth. I would sometimes roam the passage where she lay. I seemed to be drawn there. I wanted to kneel before it, to lie my head against it. Once I recall, I reached out to touch her, and she seemed to draw away in horror as if some instinct of recoil had penetrated to the very bones of the hideous thing. It fell off the ledge, breaking apart on the stones below. I dared not touch her again. Otherwise, to me, there was nothing grotesque in the bones and skeletons that populated my world. They were to me more natural than the colored pictures of living people I found in many of the ancient books that lined shelves and piled corners. From such books, I learned all that I know. No teacher urged or guided me. And I do not recall hearing any human voice in all those years, not even my own. Although I read of speech, I had never thought to try speaking aloud myself. I felt conscious of youth

0: conscious of youth because I remembered so little. I'd wander outside by the moat, filled with a thick and stagnant water. I imagined it to be the great seas I saw in the picture books. I even constructed a boat, a toy boat, with masts, and set it upon the water. But the slime held it. It couldn't sail. I watched it slip through the surface, sinking slowly, inch by inch, down. Down till it disappeared. Across the moat, under the dark, mute trees, I would often lie and dream for hours about what I read in the books, and would longingly picture myself there in the sunny world beyond the forest.
1: Long, and now nothing will separate us. Nothing.
0: The pictures would fade. They were not real. Oh, I wanted to make them real. I'd try to escape the forest. I'd run. I'd run, but the farther I ran from the castle, the more dense became the shade. The thickness filled me with a terrible fear until I forgot my search and turned back. Back. So through endless twilights I dreamed and waited. For what? Only skulls looked up at me, their gaping jaws, their silence. In my madness I'd crush them. Who put me here? Why? My longing for light grew so frantic I could rest no more. The tower that reached up into the dark absorbed me. I stood beneath it and raised my hands into the abyss. There must be a way. There must be. I stood flat against the stones, grasping them. Strange, I could hold on to the stones more easily than I thought. I pulled myself up, stone by stone, round the tower and up. Up. I stopped and looked above. There was no end to the darkness. Below, the dim light seemed to be fading. But I had no fear. Oh, no fear. Oh, no fear, only great anticipation. Why hadn't I tried before? There were ledges in the rock and places to hold. Hours later, I had reached the top. I clung to the stone, my head against a roof, a stone panel that would lift. Oh, the climb had strengthened, not weakened me. Oh, it took mere effort now to brace my shoulders against it and push up and out from the wall. The effort, the strain, was pure joy. It felt as if something else was working, some other thing.

me that drew me out. I was out, down had fallen shut, but I had reached the outside. And overhead was the radiant full moon. I had never seen it before except in dreams and in vague visions. Memories. Ah, sweet light. Fell upon me like... But where was I? How high above the trees. It seemed I was on a stone platform, but vast, vast, an observatory. But there were columns about, broken. And beyond the platform, other stones. Small ones. With inscriptions and dates. And between the stones, Earth, there stretched around me nothing less than the solid earth, housed with marble slabs and columns, and overshadowed by an ancient stone church, whose ruined spires gleamed spectrally in the moonlight. The earth! Was this insanity? Or dreaming? Dreaming. There was a familiarity. Oh, but no, this was the world, and I would go forth to meet it. There were meadows with the smell of grass and trees that did not cover the sky. Oh, and houses. Some ancient ruins that my mind tried to reconstruct, but others with lights. Ah, I could see figures inside. Lights. My mind play tricks. If I looked too long, the lights would fade. The figures melt away. The walls seem ancient ruins. As if my own castle back there. No, I wouldn't. I walked on. I almost knew the road. On. In a direction. Yes. Inevitably in a direction. A large lit house, surrounded by a park, with great windows, ablaze with light and sound. There was a courtyard. Oh. This was the world. Oh, how brilliant it was. How merry. I had never heard human voices before. Yet it was familiar. Some of the faces seemed to hold expressions that brought up remote recollections. Oh, they smiled. They talked to each other. They laughed. Oh, world. The windows before me were two doors. I put my hands to each to enter and pushed open into the joyous room. And the people became silent. They all stared with a strange and familiar expression. I tried to speak to them. But it was hard to speak. No! I walked toward them, but they fled! Every face distorted, screams, hands covering their eyes.
stumbling away. Wait. Like mist, they faded before me. They seemed to melt into the walls, through doors, dragging each other. No, wait. They had all been gathered before a wall, which now stood bare, with gilded designs bordering an archway. But the arch was glass, reflecting the room. There was only one figure in it. Vague as I approached, then more and more clearly I could see it. It! Compound of all that is unclean, unwelcome, abnormal and detestable. The ghoulish shade of decay, antiquity, and dissolution. A dripping, putrid eidolon of some unwholesome revelation. The awful bearing of that which the merciful earth should always hide. It was not, or no longer, of this world. Yet in its eaten-away bony outlines I saw a leering, abhorrent travesty on the human shape. Mine, no! The eyes as I approached held mine open. I couldn't turn away. But I would wipe out the sight. I'd reach out. I stretched out my fingers to the abomination. To touch a cold and unyielding surface of polished glass. But it would yield. At that last moment, I had recognized him. When I returned to the graveyard, the stone door was immovable. Now I ride with the mocking and friendly ghouls on the night wind, and play by day in the catacombs. I know that light is not for me, save that of the moon. Yet in my new wildness and freedom, I welcome the bitterness of alienage. For I know always that I am an outsider, stranger in this century, for a time, a stranger among those who are still alive.

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2: I came across Mr. Kipley in the meadow by the church. 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

Good evening, friends of the creaking door. This is your host to welcome you once again into the inner sanctum. Come on in, and never mind looking back over your shoulder. Whatever it is that's behind you can't be half as bad as what's in front. As the man whose throat had just been made the scene of an experiment with a razor while he slept said, I'm going from bed to hers.

0: All right. Settle down now. It's coming. And there's nothing you can do about it. Just keep a good hold on yourself. And your wife, if your life insurance paid off. Joe Harris. 21, wearing a cheap blue serge suit and a thin top coat. Cold and wet on a cold and rainy night. Decides to make a change.
1: Kansas City's okay, but there's nothing there for me. I gotta get out. My wardrobe ain't built for a hard winter, so I figure it could be more comfortable on the coast, California. But I ain't paying for rail transportation this year, so I head for the KC freight yards. And I pick me out a nice long freight job that happens to have an empty car. And pull the sliding door over. Leaving just a crack for air and finger hole for when we reach the land of oranges. The old boiler up front's got the steam up. And we're off. I relax. All I gotta do is let a couple of days slide by and... Sunshine. Hey. What? I didn't notice nobody else was in the car.
2: Didn't you now, Pally?
1: No.
2: That's too bad.
1: He leaned back into the darkness of his corner so I couldn't see him very good. He was a young guy, maybe my age, maybe a couple of years older. My size, too. Same color hair and eyes. Almost close enough to be brothers, but... there was something in his eyes... that had never been in mine. I was scared.
2: You know something funny? You look like me.
1: Yeah, I kind of noticed that myself in a...
2: Why?
1: Well, lots of guys look a little like each other.
2: No.
1: I mean... Huh?
2: Nobody looks like me.
1: Well, okay, so I don't.
2: You're trying to. That means you must be one of...
1: One of what?
2: They have ways of changing their appearance. You're one of them. You can't fool me.
1: Look, I don't know what you're talking about.
2: It's no use. You can't fool me. I'll have to punish you.
3: Hey, watch out with that knife.
2: I'm going to cut the resemblance away and find out what you really look like.
3: You're crazy. Stop it.
2: Let go of my hand. I've got to cut you away.
3: No. I've got your arm twisted. And the knife is pointing at your heart. Now drop it.
2: No, nobody's as strong as me.
3: Stop it. I warn you, stop it!
2: No.
3: Then I gotta do this.
2: No.
3: I told you.
1: Dead. Hey. No, he's dead. I gotta get out. The door. Slide it open. The odd bones.
4: Another one of these sliding doors. Why don't they snap a proper? Give me a hand, Charlie.
5: Okay.
1: You locked it. Now I can't get out.

0: So there I was, locked in with him, in the dark. He was dead, so I wasn't afraid of him. At first, I even gave him a going over. His eyes were open, but I flopped him over, and I went through his pockets. Just a couple of bucks and some small change, and his draft card. Funny, he was 4F, just like me. His name was Martin Pell. That's a laugh, too, finding out who a guy is after you kill him. Kill him? Yeah, I was a murderer. I just realized it. They'll hang me for that. No, it was self-defense, but what chance have I got of proving that? Me with a record, too. But maybe I can lose that record. Maybe. Yeah. So I switched draft cards with him. And now he's Joe Harris. And I'm Martin Pell. Martin Pell of, that says on his card, of Wisey, Oklahoma. And the hours go by, and I'm there with him locked in a boxcar, and the wheels keep pounding underneath, and he's dead. I gotta get out. There's gotta be a way. The door. Shut. I gotta think. Think. Hey, wait. We're stopping. Now what? We're stopping. Yeah, he's covered up. Maybe they won't spot him. Anyways, I gotta get out. I'll yell and I'll pound on the door. Yeah, that's the way.
1: Help! Help! Let me out!
2: Catching a ride, bum. Get out of here.
0: Yeah, sure.
2: Don't you know it's against the law riding a freight?
0: Yeah, I know.
2: Or maybe it's a hump you remember.
0: No.
2: Now get out of here. Get fast.
0: Fast as I could, I got away from there. The yard bull took a quick look into the car, but he didn't spot the body under the sack, and the train started up. And it began moving away, with Martin Pell lying under a pile of dirty sacking, with a knife in his heart and a funny look in his eyes. Only, I'm Martin Pell now. It was only a watering stop where the train stopped, so I walked across the prairie, not knowing where I was going and not caring much. Well, I keep walking across the dark face of the land until I spot a light. A couple of lights. A small town, it looked like. A small town, somewheres. Where? Right on the edge of town, there's a lunch wagon, and it's open. And there's a light shining in it, and I'm hungry. So I go into the lunch wagon. Hi. How about something to eat, huh?
3: Sure thing, Martin. Sure thing.
0: What? What did you say?
3: I said, sure, you can have something to eat, Martin. What'll it be?
0: Martin? What town is this?
3: Why, you ought to know, Martin. This is Wisey. Wisey, Oklahoma.
0: Wisey? But that's the same place. It can't be.
3: Oh, that's no way to talk about your own hometown. Of course, you've been away quite a few years. You look good now.
0: Well, wouldn't you say I've changed?
3: Oh, no more than's natural. Of course, you're only around 16 when you left. Kind of an advanced 16, though.
0: Yeah?
3: Ain't many kids that age would have stuck up the bank, knocked off the night watchman.
0: I killed him?
3: Oh, don't get modest, fella. Sure. Old man Henshaw. Hey, I was near forgetting. You said you're hungry.
0: Not anymore.
3: Oh, come on, have something to eat. Don't you believe in putting anything in your stomach before doing a job?
0: Doing a job? Me?
3: Why do you think I sent for you? Why should I promise you a grand?
0: I don't remember.
3: Oh, for Pete's sake, Martin. How many men have you killed that you don't remember a job like this?
0: Never mind the act. Play it straight, huh?
3: Okay. Don't get nasty. It's too late to talk business anyway. Come on, I got a room fixed up for you and back. Get a good night's sleep. We'll talk in the morning. About an old man that's lived way past his time. And about how you, gonna take care of that. Martin, I sent for you because I need money.
0: I ain't got any.
3: My uncle has. Old man Carew.
0: I'll get it from him.
3: When he dies, I will.
0: So?
3: So I want him to die.
0: Oh.
3: I got a grand in cash. That's yours.
0: For what?
3: For my uncle dying a little earlier than expecting.
0: No dice.
3: No dice? Martin, you take care of old man Carew, or so help me, I'll turn you in on that bank job.
0: Go ahead. Turn me in. I can prove that I... And then I shut up quick. Bliss was watching me with those little pig eyes in his fat face. Sure, I could prove I wasn't Martin Pell, that I'd never been in Wisey, Oklahoma before in my life. Sure. But to do that, I'd have to admit I was Joe Harris. And when they found that corpse in the boxcar with my draft card on him, that'd be fine. A lot of attention the jury had paid to my plea of self-defense. No witnesses and me on the lam and me switching draft cards in panic. Sure, even the hangman had burst out laughing when he slipped the noose around my neck. I shut up quick, Bliss watching me close. And then I said, okay, Bliss, it's a deal. What's the layout?
3: I'll pull in here. Trees will cover the car in case anybody happens to be out late on the highway. Can't be too careful. Ain't that so, Martin?
0: That's so.
3: It's only a short walk. Let's get going. Here. You better take this.
0: What? Oh. A tire iron.
3: I picked it up in a junkyard. They never trace it to me.
0: It's for
3: old man Carew. They bother you?
0: I ain't used to them.
3: Anymore, huh? The house. Old man Carew never believed in buying curtains for the windows. There he is, rocking in his chair. Now watch the porch step. It's busted. I guess we knock. It's polite.
2: What's it now?
3: Uncle Carew. It's me.
2: What you want?
3: Just to come in. I brought a visitor. An old friend of yours.
2: Yeah, sit where you like. Sit in my rocker. Yeah, nobody sits in it but me. Who's the man with you?
3: Don't you recognize him?
2: Looks like Pell boy.
3: That's who it is. Martin Pell.
2: Never was any good. Like you, Bliss. All right, you visited. Go on home now.
3: Kind of cold out. Give us a chance to warm up, huh?
2: I don't care what you do.
3: He's dosing off a bit. Go on, Martin.
0: What?
3: He ain't looking this way. Now's the time.
0: I ain't gonna. He's an old man.
3: Give me the iron.
0: What do you...
3: Give it to me.
0: All right, here.
3: Yeah. Uncle. Yeah. Handle me that, huh? Pockets. Yeah. Uncle was carrying quite a bit of dough on him. Martin. Here.
0: Huh?
3: Here, take the money. It's your payment.
0: No.
3: I'll put it in your pocket myself. That's very important. When they find you here, knocked out, tripping over that busted porch step, they'll know why you killed old man Carew.
0: What are you talking about?
3: Sure, and knowing you're wrecking Martin, they'll never look for anybody else. Now, when they find you on the premises with the old man's dough in your pocket and your fingerprints on the tire iron...
0: No!
3: After I...
0: I was walking up a long flight of stairs with nothing at the top but more stairs and more stairs, and my head was hurting. And then I woke up. Woke up lying outside of old man Carew's house with a blood-stained tire iron in my hand. I let go of it. I pulled myself to my feet. And then I heard cars. They were coming. And there I still was. I had to get away fast. I didn't know the country, but I was hunted. And a hunted animal's got an instinct to hide, to run, and to hide from the killers. They didn't find me that day because I fooled them. I didn't try getting out of the county, getting away from the town. Oh, no. That's where they were watching for me. So I stayed put close to town, which fooled them. And also, I had a job to do.
1: Who is it?
3: Martin. Me.
1: What are you doing here?
3: I got paid for a killing I didn't do. So I figured maybe I better do a killing now for no pay at all.
1: Stay where you are.
3: No, we're alone here. I got this knife.
1: No.
3: Bliss, you got a pencil?
1: A pencil? Yeah, sure.
3: Then sit down and write a little note about how you killed old man Carew.
1: No.
3: I got the knife against your heart. Sit down and write.
1: All right. Well,
3: just write. I killed my uncle because I wanted his money. You got it?
1: Good. I got it.
3: Now sign your name pretty.
1: I signed it. Take that knife away.
3: Sure. After I... Yeah. Goodbye, Mr. Bliss. Now, I'd better put the knife in your hand like this. Too bad your nerves went back on you. You committed suicide, Mr. Bliss. That's what you did. And now they'll stop looking for me. I holed in and waited until they found Bliss. So the law was called off. There was nobody to look for. So I headed for the water and stop and the freights because it was cold. And I was heading for sunshine. There was a train getting ready to head for the coast, so I sneaked close to it. On the far side, there was a couple of bulls around chewing the rag, but they didn't see me. I spotted an open boxcar and I climbed in. I got away from the door. The bulls were coming along checking. One of them sounded like the guy that had thrown me off the night before. This time I didn't care. I was hoping he'd lock the door on me. So I curled up in a corner and waited.
2: Yeah, Mac, that was quite a wreck they had up ahead. Quite a wreck. Held up the line for 24 hours. This freight here had already pulled out when word came in of the wreck up ahead, so they backed her right back here and let her stand. But she's on her way now. One of them sliding doors is open. Come here, will you?
0: Hey, wait. If this is the same train... It can't be. This car. If it's the same train, this sacking would be over there. Let me see. The sacking. Yeah, it's the sacking. And under it, better see. Yeah. It's him. Martin Pell. And I'm locked in with him. Me and Martin. The killer. We're going to the sunshine together. And that's how the cops will find us. Together. Him dead. And me. And me.
4: Well, well. Alas for poor Joe, who couldn't keep out of boxcars. He was a nice boy, but he couldn't stay put. I guess they'll give him the order of the Rolling Stone. Tombstone. And to leave you with a happy parting thought, whenever you hear a freight train whistling in the night, think of Joe and wonder, is he still in it with Martin rattling?
5: Well, friends, it's time once again to close that creaking door. Until next week at the same time, when we'll be back with a little hunk of horror. You'll be sure to listen, won't you? Until next week, then. Good night. Pleasant.

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1: £31.5, £32, £33, £35, £40, and £10 is £50, and £50 is a pound. 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

0: 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I told them I'm too old to change my ways now. I'll put one at Lads onto it. Very nice, young Harold. If you like that sort of thing.
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0: The American Broadcasting Company presents Quiet, Please, which is written and directed by Willis Cooper, and which features Ernest Chappell. Quiet, Please for today is called If I Should Wake Before I Die. I am a practical man. I want you to understand that I am practical, utterly practical. That I believe nothing that cannot be proved beyond the shadow of a doubt. I know that men live because the lives of many of them impinge on me, who also live. I believe that they die because I've seen them die. Beyond that, there is nothing of life or death that can be proved to myself.
1: Uritis, lumbago, and bursitis. That's because Sorrel tablets work on a correct scientific principle in the treatment of these ailments.
0: So, no dividing interest is knowledge, pure knowledge. I've devoted most of my 47 years to its pursuit. The application of the knowledge I gain is a small moment to me. I may say that it's of no moment whatever. The experiment, the deduction and proof of new natural laws is the be-all and the end-all, as I believe the poets put it. And their application is not my province. Don here does not share my opinion. Don's interest is in the applications of the laws that I and others have discovered and proved.
2: You don't care, Dr. Anderson, whether a million men and women die as the result of the application of your discoveries?
0: It is a matter of no interest whatever to me, Doc.
2: I wonder if you really mean that.
0: I mean it. Implicitly.
2: Do you know what the world is doing with your discoveries?
0: Obviously, I know something of what they're doing. But I assure you, it does not interest me.
2: It doesn't interest you that three men are circling this earth in a satellite rocket as a result of your research?
0: I am interested only in the data they may bring back from outer space. Data on which I may base further research.
2: It doesn't interest you that those data may become the basis for the building of fortresses out there in space, from which the Earth can be bombarded by some of the new weapons that have derived from your studies?
0: I didn't invent the weapons, Doc.
2: Other men did, using your technical data.
0: Yeah, that's their concern.
2: But does it interest you that those three men may never come back to Earth? That they may be facing a horrible death out there, 700 miles away from this Earth, alone out there in the dark?
0: I have no time to contemplate their troubles, Don.
2: You sent them there?
0: I did not.
2: They wouldn't be there if it hadn't been for your formulas and your work.
0: I tell you again, that is their concern, not mine.
2: Do you know who they are?
0: Don, I'm very busy. Will you please go back to your office and let me finish my work?
2: Ernst Macy and Dan Seymour.
0: Please go away.
2: And your brother.
0: My brother.
2: Your kid brother, Edwin.
0: Will you hand me that slide rule, please?
2: Will you listen to me?
0: The other one, please.
2: Dr. Anderson, I tell you that... I'll answer. Yes. Oh, this is Don, Major. When? You sure? Yes, he's here. No, I don't think so. I'll tell him. Yeah. Thank you. Dr. Anderson.
0: Well?
2: That was Major Hilton over at the center. They had another message from the satellite rocket at 1455. From your brother, Edward.
0: What did you say?
2: From 700 miles out in space. From a rocket that's been circling the Earth for 3 months now, alone out there in the cold void, with such a little hope of ever coming back to warmth and light and friends. From the dark and the cold...
0: What are you talking about?
2: Your brother, Edward. He's dead. Somewhere out there in space, he's dead. Do you hear me? Sent you a message. He died before he finished it. Tell my brother, he said. Tell my brother if I should wake before I die. And he died before he finished it. Do you know what that means? Do you hear me? Your brother!
0: Does Hand me that notebook there, will you? No, the one with the brown cover. Thanks. Knowledge is all. The application of the knowledge is unimportant, unless it leads to further knowledge. I have no theories of life or death or of creation. Explanation or the attempted explanation is futile and unnecessary. There are no secrets of life or death. They're chemical processes peculiar to man. They exist, and that's all. Perhaps someday I or one of my colleagues will discover the principles of this living and dying. But there's a long, long apprenticeship ahead of us before we can turn to that phase of science. And in the meantime, there are problems to be solved, answers to be proved. And it's of no importance what temporary use is made of the results of our researches. The space rocket would have been useful, no doubt, in charting the effects of cosmic radiation. But it's gone. We must dismiss it as an expedient that fails. Knowledge. Knowledge is the goal. All else is unimportant. Never forget that. It's worth any price.
2: Doesn't it depend just a little, Dr. Anderson, on who pays the price?
0: What?
2: The ones who die in the search?
0: Well, as long as the important ones don't die, the price is reasonable.
2: Who is to decide which are the unimportant ones?
0: I am important.
2: Yes, to yourself.
0: To the world.
2: The others are important to the world, too.
0: Nonsense.
2: There wouldn't be any world without them, Doctor.
0: Well, in that sense,
2: people like your brother.
0: He was dispensable to science.
2: To you, personally?
0: Are you implying that I didn't love my brother?
2: Am I?
0: I did.
2: I wonder.
0: Now, please don't try to involve me in an emotional experience, Don. I have work to do.
2: It might do you some good, Dr. Anderson, if you did get involved in an emotional experience. It might wake you up.
0: I'm awake, thank you.
2: No, you're not.
0: Kindly explain what you mean by that.
2: No. I don't think I will, Doctor. I don't think I will.
0: Well, I don't know what you mean.
2: You know what you're doing.
0: I do.
2: You know that the application of your research and experiment is producing the most frightful weapons the world has ever seen.
0: That's not my fault. That's application again.
2: Well, they wouldn't exist without what you know, what you've proved.
0: In that case, I am only helping my country.
2: That's what the others say.
0: What others?
2: The other scientists in other countries. They're helping their countries, too.
0: Well, that's their privilege.
2: You realize that you and the others are distilling destruction for the whole world, don't you?
0: That's the fault of you young military men who are converting pure research into weapons for war.
2: I grant that. But you are the ones that gave us that research. It's your dreams, not ours.
0: I wish you'd stop talking of dreams.
2: Well, I wish...
0: You wish what?
2: I remember what your brother sent to you from way out there in space. Dying in a rocket ship. A spaceship that grew out of your dreams.
0: Yeah, I've forgotten it.
2: Why, Dr. Anderson, you must remember it.
0: No.
2: It's like that little prayer that kids say at bedtime. Only your brother changed it around a little. He knew what he was talking about. Do you remember it?
0: Something sentimental. I remember I used to say it when we were children at night. Finally. Now I lay me down to sleep. If I should die before I wake...
2: That isn't what your brother said. Dying out there in the cold and the dark.
0: I don't...
2: I'd try to remember it if I were you, Doctor. Your brother said, if I should wake before I die...
0: It doesn't make sense.
2: Oh, yes, it does, Doctor. He was telling you to wake up before you die. Wake up, Doctor, before you die and the world dies with you.
0: There is nothing I can do. I have committed myself to this and I've gone too far. The others, Barshoff and Beveridge and Delaplaine, they have gone too far, too. We cannot stop. It's no dream at all. It is pure science. What if they have perverted our dreams? Not dreams. What if they have perverted our studies, our equations, our living thoughts to weapons of destruction? It was not our fault. I was not my brother's keeper.
2: But he died far, far out there in the illimitable reaches of immeasurable cold. Out where the cosmic dust lies in great cold clouds. There is no time.
0: The alchemists tried for thousands of years to transmute base metals into precious ones. I only carried out their fumbling task.
2: But you succeeded, you and the others.
0: I didn't pollute the waters of Bikini.
2: No. You sat in a snug office 8,000 miles away. And the reports of the awful upheaval of the sea came to you. And you read them and smiled. You leaned back in your chair and smiled. They've proved what we knew could be proved, you said. And you smiled.
0: It was not my fault.
2: You dreamed, and destruction leaped from the floor of the sea, and the waters were charged with death, and you smiled in your dream.
0: It was no dream.
2: And your brother and two other men shook hands with you and stepped into the rocket shell that was to be their tomb, and that tomb was the reality of your dream.
0: No.
2: And you dream now of more wonders upon the earth, upon this earth that one day you will destroy, you with your own hands.
0: No, I say...
2: Your dream grows brighter and brighter until the whole universe is blotted out, and you stretch out your hands for reality. And there's only black.
3: Attention, please. Attention, please. In 30 seconds, Project Phaeton will be activated. In 30 seconds, Project Phaeton will be activated. 30 seconds.
0: Wait. I tell you that... No, not now. Come over here to the window.
2: No, I...
0: You must.
3: 28
0: Bring
3: seconds.
0: Your... No, take those binoculars from the desk.
3: Seconds.
0: Quick, come on.
2: Is this the end, then?
0: This is Project Phaeton.
2: What is
3: seconds.
2: It?
0: Over here. Where you can see the moon.
3: 24 seconds.
0: Hurry.
3: 23 seconds.
2: Well, what is
3: 22
2: it?
3: 22 seconds.
0: We're going to reach the moon.
3: Seconds.
2: What?
3: 20
0: Here.
3: Seconds.
0: Watch the radar.
3: Seconds.
0: No, the binoculars won't do you any good.
3: Seconds.
0: Here.
3: 17
0: Watch.
3: Seconds.
2: This is the project I heard about then.
0: Where did you hear about
3: seconds.
0: It?
2: There's been talk.
0: Yeah, I'll
3: seconds.
0: Have somebody's head for that.
3: 13
0: Watch.
3: Seconds.
0: Watch.
2: Is it just another radar contact?
0: We're going to reach it. We've kept it a secret for so long. Only 10 seconds.
2: What are you going to do?
0: The beam is on it.
2: What are you going to do?
0: Going to reach the moon with a projectile. Atomic fission projectile.
3: 6 seconds.
0: Watch.
3: 5 seconds.
0: Watch.
2: Oh, Dr. Anderson. No.
3: 3 seconds. 2 seconds.
0: If we do this...
3: 1 second. Time.
2: I didn't hear.
0: Wait.

0: They're on the way. It took a little time for the sound to reach us. Now watch. Watch.
1: 240,000 miles.
0: Watch. Watch the radar.
1: What will happen?
0: An explosion we can see with the radar, I hope. It's nearly there now. A second or two.
1: Dream goes on.
0: Look. Don, look.
1: I pray the Lord my soul to take.
2: One does not always accurately foresee the results of a projected experiment. Yeah, that, however, is the purpose of experiments, to prove or disprove a theory, a scientific conception. If it were possible to conduct all one's experiments personally, the margin of error would naturally be reduced to the minimum. But when a large number of other individuals enter into the operation, error and the possibility of error is naturally multiplied. Now, that's an interesting thought. I must make a note of it. In what ratio does probable error increase with the addition of new minds to a particular project? I must deduce a formula. At the moment, I do not know exactly what went wrong. It's within the realm of possibility that I might have made a slight miscalculation myself. Although, naturally, I doubt that. It's possible that fissionable material reacts with greater celerity where atmosphere, as we know it, is lacking. It is possible that there were on the moon certain elements unknown to us, elements that do not show up in spectrometric analyses, elements particularly amenable to chain reaction of unprecedented violence. It's mildly shocking to realize the extent of the damage done by Project Phaeton. However, I'm reminded of the theory of the philosopher Berkeley, that one must doubt everything outside the circle of one's own consciousness. And certainly I have the evidence of my own consciousness. The image of the moon instantaneously disappeared on the radar screen at the precise second when my calculations showed that the projectile had reached the moon's surface. And although this is the time...

0: And although this is the time of the full moon, for three nights now in succession, it has not appeared in its customary place in the firmament. Therefore, I am led to an ineluctable conclusion, which is corroborated by other hearsay evidence. It is a fact, and I state it positively, that the moon has been utterly destroyed as a result of Project Theodon.
1: Never again the sweet moonlight of the lovers. Never more the harvest moon rising above the hills on an October night.
0: But science is vindicated. Science has done it. Pure science went into the calculations the great thinking machines ground and chattered, and the data poured out. The data that I alone knew would come. Equations no human mind could imagine. Beautiful, pure mathematical thoughts far beyond the conception.
1: Far beyond the conception of the ones who die.
0: Calculations of mass and energy and the cosmic movements of all the planets. Allowances for the gravitation of stars 40 light years away. Corrections for the rotation of the Earth. The absolute cold of 240,000 miles of space. Pinpointed on the great crater of Copernicus.
1: That man has gazed on and pondered since the world began. And that no man shall ever see again.
0: The hand of man has reached out into space and found a target. Pure, pure thought that sought out the farthest reaches of a mind and devised a weapon.
1: And in every harbor of the world, the tides rushed out, and the very floor of the sea was plain to human eyes for one last look. And far out on the breast of the ocean, great tidal waves that overtook and destroyed everything that floated.
0: Man has at last conquered space.
1: And thousands dead for miles inland from the shore when the waters returned. And the moon.
0: I did not know we would destroy the moon, I tell you. I thought there would be a small explosion that we could see.
1: And man has destroyed what God hath wrought. You've dreamed well, my doctor, my scientist, my brother.
0: It was an experiment.
1: And well done. Well completed.
0: For lives are the price of progress.
1: So they are. So they are.
0: There will be no more wars, Don. Don't you understand that? We have proved that modern war is so destructive that no nation can afford to fight them. That's no dream.
1: Yes, yes, you have proved that. You have destroyed one world. A very pretty demonstration.
0: It was no world. It was the moon, the dead moon.
1: Dead, yes. Gone, yes. But perhaps it was a world, Dr. Anderson.
0: Nonsense.
1: There's vegetation on the moon, you knew that. Radar proved it long ago, way back in 1948.
0: Well...
1: Why could there not have been people?
0: It couldn't be proved.
1: It will never be proved now. There's only dust. And our own world. Can you think of what has happened on our own world and look any man in the eye?
0: I didn't intend that.
1: But you accomplished it.
0: I know it, but...
1: You have other experiments in mind, I assume?
0: Well, not immediately, of course.
1: Of course.
0: And not for years.
1: Of course not.
0: We have to go on.
1: Do you? You know the end of it all.
0: We can't stop now. We started this thing and there's no turning back.
1: The point of no return.
0: Exactly. We have accomplished a thing that human minds could never imagine.
1: You have dreamed, and you go on dreaming of destruction.
0: No, no. We'll take care next time.
1: You will.
0: Of course we will. This is an unfortunate accident.
1: An accident? 10 million people killed on this continent alone. Cities destroyed that can never be rebuilt. The very moon, the ageless satellite of the Earth, blown to dust. Haven't you dreamed enough?
0: It is not a dream.
1: You will not wake before you die, before we die.
0: What can I do?
1: You can stop it.
0: Don, it can't be stopped.
1: It must be stopped. Man wasn't put on Earth to die by his own hand, to be murdered by his fellow men.
0: But what can I do?
1: Stop!
0: We can't stop. We've started a chain reaction among peoples. You know what chain reactions are. You know what follows. You know that a simple fuse lit by a tiny match can set off an explosion.

0: Junior.
1: That will destroy the world.
2: There is nothing to be done.
1: Nothing?
2: Barshoff and Beveridge and Delaplane and I say it in all humility. We know all there is to know about these cosmic forces. We know more than any other four men in the world.
1: Do you four know how to stop this progress?
2: I know. I think they know.
1: But you won't stop?
2: How?
1: Well, if you four could agree to put aside all this.
2: We can't. There is no hope.
1: We must go on to destruction?
2: We must go on.
1: How do you know you must go on?
2: I know.
1: How do you know?
2: I have been told.
1: By the others?
2: Yes.
1: They'll go on if you give up?
2: They will. I know.
1: What if they died?
2: They are the directing brains of all the research in their countries.
1: And?
2: If they died, their programs will be set back so far. They won't die.
1: They have died.
2: What did you say?
1: I said they have died.
2: It's impossible.
1: They did.
2: How do you know they died? When?
1: They died on a ship in the Atlantic Ocean.
2: When?
1: When everybody else died on the Atlantic Ocean.
2: In the tidal wave.
1: Yes. You disposed of them very neatly.
2: I didn't.
1: You killed them just as you killed all those others.
2: They're dead.
1: My business to know about that, Dr. Anderson.
2: Barshoff. And Beveridge. And Delaplane.
1: You have no rivals now, Dr. Anderson.
2: Why, that's right. We're in front of the world.
1: What's left of it?
2: There's nobody to carry on their work.
1: Are you sure?
2: Why, I know. But now...
1: Yes, now.
2: What were they coming here for?
1: I didn't say they were coming here.
2: They were, though. I know they were. But what... Why were they coming here?
1: Don't you know, Dr. Anderson?
2: To kill me. To murder me. Why, of course, they knew me. They heard about Project Theta. They knew if they murdered me, that would stop all our developments here. And they would ally themselves against us, and without the weapons that I could devise, they would... Why, they'd win the war!
1: What war, Dr. Anderson?
2: What war? Why, they'd declare war on us. No, they wouldn't declare war on us. They'd just destroy us overnight.
1: No.
2: What?
1: No. They weren't coming here to kill you.
2: I know they were.
1: No.
2: What then?
1: They were coming here to make a deal with you.
2: A deal?
1: Yes. They were afraid.
2: Of what?
1: Of the thing that killed them.
2: Tidal wave. But that...
1: They didn't know what it was to be, but they... Well, maybe they were afraid of it. Maybe they were afraid of what you'd do next.
2: Well, they'd better be afraid.
1: Oh, they're not anymore. They're dead.
2: Oh, yes, that's right. Well,
1: remember what your brother said?
2: Yes, I remember. But what?
1: Why, they awoke before they died, Dr. Anderson.
2: It didn't do them any good.
1: No, it didn't, did it?
2: No, it certainly didn't.
1: Because you didn't awake.
2: I...
1: Now you're the only one left. You know all the secrets. You know more than any other man in the whole world.
2: I do. Don't I?
1: It's in your power now to go ahead and do things that the others can't duplicate, that they can't even come near.
2: Why, it's my patriotic duty.
1: Is it?
2: I've got to. Why, Don, if I could tell you some of the things I've already planned, some of the most amazing things, why, I tell you, your mind couldn't even begin to comprehend what I can do.
1: And not worry about competition.
2: That's right.
1: But... There may not be any place left for you to do these wonderful things, Doctor.
2: Why not?
1: Why, there might not be any world left, don't you see?
2: But I can't just sit here.
1: No, of course not.
2: I can't stagnate.
1: I agree.
2: Well, I've spent my whole life studying, learning, thinking, and studying again. I've gone farther into nuclear fission than any other man in history. I know more than even they knew. Do you mean that I should give this all up and just sit here?
0: Not at all, Doctor.
2: Listen to me. I'll show you. There's one little thing. One simple little operation. One... Why, it's as simple as turning a switch the wrong way.
0: Yes?
2: It would neutralize every single atom of fissionable material in the world today.
0: Really?
2: I mean it. It would neutralize every stockpile in the world, and it would be 100 years before anybody could repair even one little bomb. Do you realize that?
0: There's only one catch in it.
2: What?
0: You. If you were still around, you and only you in all the world could, well, shall I say, unneutralize it.
2: That's right.
0: Yes.
2: And you want me to give it all up?
0: Yes.
2: I can't do it, Don. I've explained that to you. There's nobody left to carry on but me.
0: Nobody but you. That's right. Dr. Anderson, do you want to die?
2: What?
0: I say, do you want to die?
2: Die? Why, I've never particularly thought about dying, Don. Do you know that?
0: Not personally, you mean.
2: Yeah, that's right. Yeah, it's curious.
0: But you don't mind bringing death to a great many other people, do you? Do you? To our brother Edward.
2: I didn't.
0: I'm your brother too, Sam. I'll die too, and everybody else will die, and you'll die by your hand if you don't give it up.
2: I'll die. Why? But I can't do it, I tell you.
0: You're still dreaming, Sam.
2: I tell you, I'm not dreaming.
0: It isn't too late to wake up, Sam.
2: I'm not dreaming.
0: Yes, you are, Sam, and it's time to wake up.
2: I tell you...

0: Title of today's Quiet Please story is If I Should Wake Before I Die. Written and directed by Willis Cooper, the man who spoke to you was Ernest Chappell. And My Brother Don was played by Don Briggs. As usual, music for Quiet Please is played by Albert Berman. Now, for a word about next week, if he can get through the door, here is our writer-producer, Willis Cooper.
1: Thank you for listening to Quiet Please. Next week, I have a story for you about the man who knew everything.
0: And so, until next week at the same time, I am quietly yours, Ernest Chappell. 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
1: This is The Mysterious Traveler, inviting you to join me on another journey into the realm of the strange and the terrifying. I hope you will enjoy the trip, that it will thrill you a little and chill you a little. So settle back and get a good grip on your nerves, if you can. Where are we going? Well, let us say for the moment, we're taking a little trip into time, in a story I call New Year's Nightmare. As the old year entered its last minute, the crowds at the Club Tropicana were waiting expectantly for the clock to strike midnight. At a ringside table, a lovely young woman angrily whispers to the man with her.
2: Chris, if you take another drink, I'll leave.
3: Oh, Judy, this is New Year's Eve. It'll be 1947 in another minute. Gotta celebrate, don't I? Just one more.
2: Just one more, just one more. That's what you always say. I wouldn't mind if it were just tonight, but you're always getting drunk.
4: Waiter, another bottle of champagne.
2: Nothing I say means anything to you, does it? You think because I've forgiven you a dozen times in the past, I'll do it again. But you're wrong, Chris.
3: Happy New Year, darling. 1947 is going to be our year.
2: No, Chris, it isn't. I won't marry a man who gets drunk in New York and wakes up the next day in another city.
3: Oh, Judy, what are you saying? You don't mean that. You know I love you.
2: Yes, Chris, you love me. But not enough to give up drinking. I'll miss you, Chris. Miss you terribly. But I know I'm doing the right thing.
3: Judy, don't talk like that. I couldn't live without you. You know that. Won't you?
2: I'm sorry, Chris. Here's your ring. Will you please take me home?
3: You don't have to leave. The sight of my drinking is too much for you. I'll go someplace else and do it. Martin will take you home. Happy New Year, and goodbye.

0: do you mind finishing that drink, mister? 5 o'clock in the morning and I'm dead on my feet.
1: Sure. Sure, I'll drink up. No matter what she says.
0: That's right. Now, you better go home and sleep it off. Good night, and a happy 1947 to you.
1: Thanks. And the same to you.
2: Cold. Gotta find another bar. New Year's. Gotta celebrate. Another bar across the street. Oh, gotta celebrate.
3: Hey, mister! Look out for that car! You're gonna get run down if you don't! Look out!

0: Oh, my head. Oh, it feels so funny. What's that noise? Those horns.
1: Why, darling, it's midnight, New Year's.
0: Oh, my head, it's throbbing so. Where am I? How did I get here?
1: Why, darling, you live here.
0: Live here? What are you talking about?
1: Charles, I'd better call Dr. Smith. You look so strange. Hello? Connect me with Dr. Smith's apartment, please. I've
0: never seen this place before.
1: Hello, Doctor? This is Blanche Arnold. Yes, it's Charles. He isn't well. Could you come to our apartment at once? Oh, thank you. Goodbye.
0: What do you mean, I live here? Who are you? Where am I?
1: I'm your wife, Charles. This is our home, don't you remember?
0: You're my wife. You can't be. I'm not married. What am I doing here? What's your game?
1: Charles, can't you remember anything about us?
0: What are you talking about? I never saw you before. And why do you keep calling me Charles? My name is Chris. Chris Andrews.
1: Chris Andrews. So that's what the initial CA stood for.
0: Oh, that noise out there. What are they making such a racket for?
1: Because it's midnight, New Year's Eve.
0: Midnight? New Year's Eve? But it was midnight hours ago when I left the Club Tropicana. What are you talking about?
1: Oh, that must be Dr. Smith. I'll answer it.
0: Dr. Smith? I don't know any Dr. Smith.
1: Oh, come in, Doctor. I'm so glad you're here. I think it's the amnesia. It seems to have left him all of a sudden. Charles? It's Dr. Smith.
0: I don't know him, and I don't know you. And please stop calling me Charles. I told you my name is Chris Andrews.
2: Mm-hmm. Won't you sit down, Mr. Andrews? I'd like to talk with you for a few minutes.
0: What about?
2: Tell me, Mr. Andrews, what's the last thing you remember before finding yourself in this apartment?
0: Why, Judy. She and I were at the Club Tropicana, celebrating New Year's Eve.
2: I see.
0: I remember we quarreled about my drinking. I walked out on her and had a few drinks someplace else.
2: Mm-hmm.
0: That's all I can recall. Oh, my head. I've had hangovers, but I've never thought like this before. What time is it?
2: It's just 4 minutes after 12.
0: But it can't be 4 minutes after 12 New Year's Eve. That was hours ago when I left the Tropicana.
2: Mr. Andrews, that was New Year's Eve, 1947.
0: What do you mean, that was New Year's Eve, 1947?
2: This is New Year's Eve, 1948.
0: 1948? What are you talking about? It's 1947.
2: Well, here's the morning paper. You can see the date for yourself.
0: Thursday, January 1st, 1948. No, it can't be. It can't be. A year gone? Just like that? But where did it go? I haven't lived it yet.
2: Perhaps you'd better let me clear up a few things for you.
0: 1948.
2: My name is Smith. I was a resident physician until recently at the Park Hospital. While I was on duty, last New Year's Day, 1947, you were brought into the hospital seriously injured, having been run over by a car. When you recovered consciousness 5 days later, you didn't know who you were. You were a victim of amnesia.
0: Amnesia?
2: Yes, and we didn't know who you were, as you had no identification papers.
0: But my wallet of letters...
2: They were gone. The only clue to your identity was a belt buckle with the initials C.A. on it.
1: We didn't know your real name, so I called you Charles, for the C.
2: Blanche was your nurse.
1: I've always liked the name Charles. And as for your last name, we thought Arnold was as good as any, so you became Charles Arnold.
0: But what have I been doing since the day I recovered consciousness?
2: Well, you weren't discharged from the hospital until May. Then you went to work as an insurance clerk.
0: As an insurance clerk? But I don't know anything about being a clerk. I'm a reporter.
2: Well, there was no way of learning what your occupation had been. So when Blanche learned of this opening in an insurance office, you applied for the position.
0: And that's where I've been working up to now?
2: Yes.
1: And then after you got your job, we were married.
0: Married?
1: Charles. I mean, Chris. Don't you remember?
2: I'm afraid, Blanche, she really can't.
0: Married. But Judy. Oh, it's like a dream. My head keeps throbbing. I keep expecting to wake up. There's a date in the paper. January 1st, 1948.
1: Doctor, you said he might never get over his amnesia.
2: Well, that was a strong possibility, but apparently the sounds of New Year's brought back his memory.
0: You're gone just like that. Judy. My friends. Job. It's all gone. Doctor, where am I? I mean, what's the address of this apartment house?
1: You're at 5718 North 13th Street. Philadelphia.
0: Philadelphia? But how did I get to Philadelphia?
2: That we don't know. All that I can tell you is that your accident occurred just a few blocks from here.
1: Darling, I know what a shock it must...
0: Strange. You must have called me darling many times in the past. And yet this is the first time I've ever heard you call me that.
1: Yes. I know.
0: What did you say your name was?

0: Oh, hello, Doctor. Come in, won't you?
1: Thank you. How are you, Blanche?
0: All right, I suppose.
1: How's Chris getting along?
0: He's fine. It's just...
1: Why, Blanche, what's this? I've never seen you cry. Here, here.
0: No, it's just that everything's so changed. Those 6 months Chris and I were married before he regained his memory were the happiest of my life.
1: And now?
0: This past month since he got his memory back, it's been as though I were married to a stranger. It isn't as though he doesn't try to be nice to me, but it's all so obvious. He doesn't love me.
1: Now, Blanche, you mustn't say that.
0: It's true, I tell you. How can a man love a woman those first 6 months as he loved me and then fall out of love with her when he's regained his memory?
1: Well, you must have patience, Blanche. It will take time for Chris to adjust himself to what's happened. He fell in love with you as Charles Arnold, and I'm sure he will as Chris Andrews. You just must give him time.

0: Judy. Oh, Judy. Oh, just let me look at you. Oh, this can't be true. You're being here.
1: Well, it is. It's been a long time.
0: Yes. Year and a month since New Year's Eve, 1947.
1: Chris, what are you doing here in Philadelphia?
0: I live here.
1: Well, so do I. I got a job with Ryan and Company as a copywriter here a few months ago.
0: Look, Judy, we can't talk here on the sidewalk.
1: That's right. Well, look, I live only a few blocks from here. We can go to my apartment.
0: Oh, that's fine. There's so much I want to ask, and there's so much to tell.
1: Here, let me have your hat and coat.
0: Thank you.
1: Would you like something to drink?
0: No, I don't drink anymore.
1: Oh? Chris, you have changed. You look so much older.
0: Well, you don't. You're as lovely as that night I saw you last.
1: Thank you, Chris.
0: Judy, you'll have to let me explain what happened after I left you that night at the Tropicana. If you find it difficult to believe, I won't blame you. It still seems like a nightmare to me. That night, after I left you... And so now you know everything. From the moment I last saw you to this one.
1: Oh, no wonder you look different after having gone through an experience like that. Well, you're all right now. You know who you are. You're happily married. You have a job.
0: I'm not happily married, Judy.
1: Chris, you mustn't talk like that. Surely you must have loved your wife if you married her, and she hasn't changed.
0: Judy, there's never been anyone for me but you. You know that. And you still feel that way about me.
1: No, I don't.
0: When we met tonight, that old look was still in your eyes. You do care. You know you do.
1: Please, Chris, no matter how I feel about you, it's over now. You're married, and that's all there is to it. I wish you'd go, and I don't want to see you again.
2: Chris, where have you been? I expected you home from work hours ago.
0: I met a friend.
2: Oh. Oh, you look so tired. Do you feel well?
0: Blanche, this past month I tried my best to be a good husband, haven't I?
2: Oh, you have been, darling.
0: No, there's something missing, and you know it. Oh, it isn't your fault, it's mine. And as a result, we're both unhappy.
2: You mustn't say that, Chris. I feel that in time, things will be as they were when we were first married. When you were Charles Arnold.
0: No, but they won't be, Blanche. It's no use, I tell you.
2: Chris, who is the friend you met tonight?
0: The girl I was once engaged to.
2: I see.
0: Blanche, you've got to give me a divorce.
2: No, Chris. I'll never do that.
0: But why? You know I don't love you. What's the sense in going on like this?
2: Chris, when you were Charles Arnold, you did love me, and we were happy together. I had your love once, and I mean to win it back. I won't give you a divorce.

0: Hello, Judy.
1: Chris. Chris, I asked you not to call on me again.
0: Judy, I've got to talk to you. May I come in?
1: Well, all right. But just for a few minutes.
0: Thank you. Judy, even if we hadn't met again a week ago, things wouldn't have been any different between my wife and myself. I'll never love her. And I'm not going on with her.
1: What do you mean, Chris?
0: I'm going to leave her, Judy, and start all over, someplace far away. I just came around to say goodbye.
1: Are you set on leaving her?
0: Yes. Nothing can change my mind about that.
1: Now, you've got to understand my position, Chris. I could never be happy with you if I thought I'd been the one who came between you and your wife. But if you are going to leave her, I would like to see you again when you're free.
0: Would you, Judy?
1: Yes. But I don't want to see you until she's given you a divorce.
0: A divorce? Judy, I am going to be free. Nothing's going to prevent it. Nothing.

0: Blanche, how would you like to go out tonight?
1: Go out?
0: Yeah, we might take in a show or go dancing. Didn't I ever take you out when I was Charles Arnold?
1: Why, yes. We used to have wonderful evenings together then.
0: Well, why not now? Unless you don't want to.
1: Oh, Chris, there's nothing in the world I'd rather do.
0: Hey, why the tears?
1: Oh, it's just that I'm so happy.
0: Oh, come here. Did this Mr. Arnold ever put his arms around you like this?
1: Oh, yes, often. Oh, Chris, stop squeezing me so tight. Chris!
0: Sorry, darling.
1: Oh. Oh, you almost squeezed me to death.
0: That's so you remember that I'm your husband and not Mr. Arnold. And Blanche.
1: Oh, yes, Chris.
0: I'm taking a week's vacation soon. What do you say if we go up to the Adirondack Mountains for a week of winter sports?
1: Oh, Chris, I'd love to. Well, it'll be like a second honeymoon.

0: Blanche, you all right? It's only a few more feet to the top.
1: I'm coming, darling. Where are you? Oh, there you are. Oh, Chris. Oh, the view is wonderful from here, isn't it?
2: You're right. Being up here is like being alone in the world.
1: Yes, just the two of us. Oh, this past week's been a wonderful one, Chris. I've never been so happy.
2: Nor have I.
1: Oh, be careful, Chris. Don't go so near the edge. That canyon's 4,000 feet deep.
0: Oh, this ledge is perfectly safe. Come over here and take a look at the valley below.
1: All right. Ooh, please keep your arms around me, Chris. Looking down like this frightens me.
2: There. You're safe in my arms.
1: Chris, why are you looking at me that way?
2: What way, dear?
1: I don't know. Is your head throbbing again?
2: No, dear. I don't suppose you've changed your mind about giving me a divorce, have you?
1: Giving you a divorce? But I thought we were so happy together.
2: Yes, that's the impression I meant people to get.
1: Chris, you can't be serious. Why, everything's been wonderful these past few weeks.
2: Oh, I see it won't be any use trying to talk you into it.
1: What do you mean?
2: I'm sorry, Blanche. I don't want to do this, but you've given me no alternative. It's really your own fault, that you must die.
1: Let go of me. Let go.
2: No, you're struggling, darling. No one can see or hear you, and you can't possibly escape.
1: You can't throw me off that ledge, Justin, and I'll hang you.
2: I don't think so, dear. We've been so happy these past few weeks. I'm sure the police will see it as an unfortunate accident.
1: Stop pushing me toward the edge, Chris. Don't. I'll give you a divorce. I'll give you anything.
2: I'm afraid it's too late for that.

0: Chris.
1: Good evening, Judy. May I come in?
0: Why, yes, of course. How are you, Chris?
1: Oh, I'm all right. I want to thank you for the note you sent me when Blanche died.
0: I can't tell you how sorry I was to hear about it, Chris.
1: Yes, it all happened so quickly.
0: Mm. What have you been doing since then?
1: Oh, just working. Trying to straighten myself out.
0: Yes.
1: Judy, perhaps I shouldn't talk about it now, seeing that Blanche has only been gone a month, but I've been thinking of leaving town. Will you come with me?
0: Please sit down, Chris. You make me nervous walking back and forth like this.
1: All right. But you haven't answered my question.
0: Well, it isn't easy to answer.
1: It would be if you said yes. I see in your eyes you mean no. Why?
0: Chris, I've met someone else recently.
1: Someone else? But you said if I were free, you'd marry me.
0: I didn't say I'd marry you. I said if you were free, I'd like to see you again. But now I'm not even sure of that. You're so different from what you used to be.
1: Stop being clever. If you didn't say you'd marry me, you implied as much.
0: Please, Chris, you're making it so difficult for me.
1: I'm making it difficult for you. And I suppose what I've been through doesn't count. I risked my life to get you.
0: Risked your life? Chris, what are you saying?
1: Are you such a fool as to believe that Blanche fell off that mountain?
0: Chris, you didn't.
1: Yes. And I did because you said you'd marry me if I were free.
0: Oh, no, I meant a divorce.
1: But she wouldn't give me a divorce. It was the only way I could gain my freedom. And now you tell me there's someone else.
0: Oh, Chris.
1: I did it for you. And you're going to marry me.
0: No, I won't.
1: If I can't have you, no one else will.
0: Chris, what's the matter with you? Chris!
1: We were meant for each other, darling. In life and in death.
0: Chris, if you come any closer, I'll scream for help. No, don't! Chris, no!
1: You won't marry me. You'll never marry anyone else. There. He'll never have you.
2: Open up in there!
3: Lieutenant, are you all right? Call the police!
1: Oh, I didn't want to do it, darling. But you forced me to. Oh, my head. It throbs so. Everything's like a nightmare.
2: Open up in there. This is the police.
1: The police? I've got to get away.

0: Oh, they're closing in on me. There's no escape from this roof.
1: Let's work our way down from this end of the roof to the other.
0: They'll never take me alive. Never. I've got 5 bullets. 4 for them and the last for myself.
2: Maybe you should not jump. Maybe hide behind one of those chimneys.
0: Oh, my head. It keeps throbbing so. If I could only think. All this can't be real. It's like a horrible dream. And yet they're coming for me.
1: Wait. There's someone behind that chimney over there. Get under cover.
0: They'll never take me alive, never. I'll show them.
1: Keep down, Mike.
0: Why don't you come and get me? If I shoot it out with me, huh? I'll show you.
1: Come on, Mike. His gun is empty.
0: Oh, empty. You'll never take me alive. Never.
1: He's climbing up on the ledge. It's 15 stories down.
0: I'm coming, Judy. I'm coming.
1: He's going to jump.
0: I'm falling. Falling. You'll never take me. Never. I'm falling. Falling.
3: Doctor, the patient's recovering consciousness.
4: Yes, you're right. He's opening his eyes.
0: Oh, my head. It drops so. Where am I? Oh, it was a dream. Not real. Oh, thank heaven.
4: Now, you must be quiet. You've been in a serious accident.
0: Accident?
4: Yes. You were hit by an automobile New Year's morning. Would you mind telling me your name? There weren't any identification papers in your clothing, and we'd like to inform your relatives of what's happened.
0: My name? It's... I can't remember my name.
4: I see. Well, what about your address? Can you remember that?
0: No. No, I can't remember anything.
4: Now, you mustn't get excited. It'll all come back to you. You received a fractured skull from the accident.
0: There was a mountain.
4: Mountain? You mean you live near one?
0: I don't know. There was a mountain. And the police were chasing me. And I jumped off a high building. It's all mixed up.
4: You probably dreamed that while you were unconscious. But you're all right now. Just need rest and quiet.
0: Where am I?
4: You're in the Park Hospital, Philadelphia.
0: Philadelphia? What day is it?
4: It's January 5th, 1947. It's 7:26 in the evening.
0: And you don't know my name?
4: No, all we have is your belt buckle with the initials C.A.
0: C.A.
4: Nurse, will you look after the patient now? I'll be in to see him later tonight.
3: Yes, doctor. Are you comfortable?
0: The initials C.A. What do you suppose they stand for?
3: Perhaps the C is for Charles?
0: Charles? Charles. I don't know.
3: Well, suppose I call you Charles, just for the time being. I always liked the name Charles.
0: All right. What's your name?
3: I'm Miss Thompson, but you can call me Blanche. And Charles, let me be the first to wish you a happy 1947.

0: This is the mysterious traveler again. Have you enjoyed our little trip?
1: Oh, by the way, I want to wish you all a very happy new year. And I do hope you'll be careful about making new acquaintances. And perhaps you'd better keep an eye on the old ones, too. For after all, who can foretell the future? Not even Chris Andrews, or should I say Charles Arnold, knows what's in store for him. But we do, don't we? And speaking of the future, I... Oh, you're getting off here. I'm sorry. But I'm sure we'll meet again. I take this same train every week at this same time.

0: You have just heard The Mysterious Traveler, a series of dramas of the strange and terrifying. In tonight's cast were Maurice Toplin, Stuart Brody, Louise Fitch, Hester Sondergaard, and Mort Lawrence. Original music was played by Doc Whipple. The Mysterious Traveler is written and directed by Bob Arthur and David Cogan. 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
1: No Grave Can Hold Me.
0: Another tale of The Mysterious Traveler. The Mysterious Traveler has been presented from our New York studios. Carl Caruso speaking. 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

0: Hold it. 15 seconds from now, you'll see the picture he just took. See? With the Polaroid Land camera, you get bright, sharp pictures in 15 seconds. Snap, pull, peel. It's that easy. Is there any better way to get pictures of the family?
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3: Do you believe what we heard is some kind of message from space?
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3: Yes.
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6: Ladies and gentlemen, please pardon the noise and confusion here, but this is an extraordinary event, and we're broadcasting under extraordinary conditions. This is Gary Benton at Stellar Observatory. Less than 1 hour ago, astronomers here, operating the planet's largest radio telescope, reported the reception of some sort of message from what seems to be outer space. It sounds much like static. But the significant thing is that the pattern keeps repeating itself. Now, according to Dr. Forrest, head of the observatory, this means that an intelligent source is sending it. Dr. Forrest is here at the scene of this excitement, and I'm trying to get his attention. Dr. Forrest! Dr. Forrest, do you think we've heard from another planet?
7: Well, I don't know, but we're certainly hearing from somebody or something intelligent.
6: I see. Then you believe there are other civilizations in the universe besides our own?
7: Quite definitely. As any physicist will tell you, there are countless billions of suns, many of them with planet systems around them. Oh, yes. There's someone out there, all right. And they're waiting for us. Waiting and perhaps calling. From somewhere in outer space.
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6: Ladies and gentlemen, this is Gary Benton again, coming to you from Stellar Observatory, where something really fantastic has occurred in the past hour. We just spoke with Dr. Forrest, head of the observatory, and as soon as possible, we will broadcast a tape of the noise pattern which has come from outer space. Please stand by for further details. We are now switching back to your local station. So much for that. Till things start popping again. Hey, who's got a match?
8: There's a telephone for you.
6: Oh, thanks. All right, coming. Thank you. Hello?
9: Gary? This is Ray at the studio. What's going on up there?
6: Plenty, Ray. The boys up here think they've hit the jackpot this time. They claim it has to be something intelligent that's sending that noise.
9: Well, why's that?
6: Because the same pattern keeps coming in. They never heard anything like it.
9: Can it be just coincidence?
6: Not a chance, no. Look, they had a computer figure it out.
9: Huh?
6: After the sixth repetition, the chances of a seventh are astronomical. More than 10 is just about impossible, and this thing's been going on for an hour.
10: Well, all right, but I got troubles down here. Linda Maxwell wants to go on with her show.
6: Uh-oh.
10: She says that her listeners aren't interested in space, they just want to hear her.
9: Is she kidding? This may be the biggest thing that's ever happened to us. This thing's so hot, the president of the planet has a direct line to this place. Look, Ray, I think you should just play music and hold everything open for what happens here.
10: Suppose nothing happens.
9: It will. They're going to give me a tape recording of the sound to play on the air. Why don't you have Linda stand by just in case, huh?
10: Okay, I'll tell her.
9: Yeah, and give her my love, huh?
10: Yeah, right. Talk to you later. Now for the fight. Linda, I just spoke with Gary Benton up at the observatory.
3: Ah, yes, the talented Mr. Benton. And what words of wisdom does he have for me now?
10: Well, Gary says that things are popping up there. He's going to get a tape to play very soon.
3: What about my listeners?
10: Well, this is a news special, you know. And it just might be the most important event ever.
3: Oh, I know it, Ray. And I suppose I can't really argue the point. It's just that... Well, you know how I hate to let that inflated ego of Gary's get any bigger than it is already.
10: You know, I believe you and Gary must be secretly married, the way you two go around throwing barbs at each other.
3: Not a chance, Ray. We're both much too smart for anything like that.
10: Meaning that you'll wait until he asks you.
3: Well, maybe.
10: So why don't you just wait in the studio? Gary wants you to stand by in case something goes wrong.
3: Oh, hey, I have a better idea. Suppose I go up to the observatory and split the news with Gary. That way my listeners could hear me, and then everybody's happy.
10: That's not a bad idea. Besides, it may be good to get a woman's viewpoint of what's happening.
3: Ray, listen. Do you really think there's anything to it? I mean, this message from space?
10: Oh, I don't know. It's possible, all right.
3: But if it is true, then we're not alone anymore.
10: That's right. What about it?
3: Well, it's spooky, that's all. I mean, we've sent satellites into space. We've been sending messages out to the universe for years, but this is different. Somebody's sending us something.
10: Mm-hmm. Maybe it's an answer to one of our messages.
3: But if it is that, it's even more scary. Then whoever it is must be very much like we are. Maybe a whole planet just like us.
10: Well, the universe is big enough for both of us, I suppose. Now, look, how about you getting up to the observatory and start sending us messages?
3: Okay, I'm there already. The next voice you hear will be that of Linda Maxwell from outer space.
8: Well, for Pete's sake, what are you doing up here?
3: Well, maybe Ray wanted somebody with a little human feeling in on a story like this.
8: Very funny.
3: All right, Gary, I'm sorry. Come on. Tell me what's going on here.
8: Well, from what I've been able to piece together, there were two men on the telescope when the noise started coming in.
3: Yeah.
8: Dr. Forrest, who's head man, and Professor Sanford, a physicist. They're both tops in their field.
3: Which is
8: radio astronomy. For several years, they've been sending out signals to all parts of the universe, hoping to contact other civilizations. At the same time, they've been listening to sounds coming in, hoping to hear something intelligible.
3: And tonight they heard.
8: They sure did, baby.
3: Well, where's the tape now?
8: Dr. Forrest has it. He's going to give me first crack at it to play it on the air. We've got the newsbeat of the year.
3: Well, what's the noise sound like?
8: It's a little weird, especially when you realize it may mean something.
3: What are you doing now?
8: I'm going to play you a tape of what they usually hear when the telescope is on.
3: Well, how do they get this sound?
8: Well, from what Dr. Forrest tells me, they aim the telescope at a particular area of the sky. Then they tune in on a specific frequency and turn on the radio receiver.
3: And they record whatever they hear.
8: Right.
3: Huh?
8: Here, listen to this.
3: That's all coming from space?
8: Every bit of it.
3: And the sounds we're hearing?
8: Are the sounds of the universe.
3: Oh, boy. Makes me shiver.
8: Each of those sounds is coming from billions of miles out in space. Some of them have taken thousands, maybe millions of years to get to us.
11: Mr. Benton, Dr. Forrest would like to see you.
8: Thank you. I'll be right back, Linda. I think he wants to give me the tape. Dr. Forrest?
12: Oh, Mr. Benton. Come in. I'd like you to meet Professor Sanford.
8: It's an honor, Professor.
11: And for me, Mr. Benton... Dr. Forrest tells me that you've been following the progress of our little adventure almost from the beginning.
8: That's right, sir.
11: I must say, I admire your patience.
8: Stubbornness would be more like it, Professor. I figured if I made a pest of myself long enough, I'd get the inside track on the story. So, well, here I am.
12: Now, Mr. Benton, I have the tape that I believe you wish to play for your listeners. President of our planet has already been notified and is being kept informed of developments.
8: Well, sir, have you been able to determine anything definite yet?
12: Well, there's more to be done, of course, but I can say this. Perhaps the most fantastic thing of all is the strength of the radio waves.
8: The strength?
12: Mm-hmm.
11: What Dr. Forrest means is that an unknown radio source far beyond the universe we know is sending us signals on 10,000 megawatts of power.
8: But that's more power than my whole radio station uses.
11: That's what the reading is, and there's no mistake.
12: Well, Mr. Benton, suppose you play the tape, and we'll get back to work.
8: Yes, well, thank you, Dr. Forrest and Professor Sanford. Linda, get the engineer to cue up this tape right away. I'm going on the air as soon as he opens my mic, Ladies and gentlemen, this is Gary Benton at Stellar Observatory. We have just received the tape of the sound pattern which has come to us from outer space. In just 1 minute, you will hear what is believed to be the first sound ever received from an intelligence somewhere in space. Please stand by.
5: Theater 5 is presenting We Are All Alone.
8: Ladies and gentlemen, this is Gary Benton at Stellar Observatory. I'm about to play a tape recording for you of the noise pattern that came from outer space earlier this evening. Scientists here at the observatory believe that the pattern is a message, and that somewhere far out in the universe, something intelligent is trying to communicate with us. The next sound you hear is coming from outer space.
3: It gives me goose flesh. Why? I don't know. It's just spooky.
8: Ladies and gentlemen, we have just played for you what may be the first message ever received from outer space. Scientists are now determining what that message may be. As reports come in, we will broadcast them, so please stay tuned. Well, that's that, at least for the moment. I hope the president of the planet was listening.
3: Gary?
8: Hmm?
3: Listen, suppose this, whatever it is, isn't friendly. I mean, suppose it wants to destroy us. What's then?
8: Well, first it has to get here.
3: If it could send messages, it could get here.
8: Well, it's a little different, Linda. All right. One big difference is that radio waves travel through just about everything. Bodies can't do that, at least not that we know of.
3: But just suppose it did happen. What would you do?
8: My love, I'd gather you up in my arms and run as fast as I could.
3: Oh, dear.
10: Telephone for Mr. Benton.
8: Oh, thanks. Benton here.
13: This is Ray, Gary. Here at the studio.
8: Yeah, what's up?
13: Oh, boy, things are really popping. We've had about 100 calls already on this message from outer space, and they're coming in faster than we can take them. And I have personally spoken to two men who claim to understand the message.
8: What?
13: You heard me. Both of them claim that they can understand what is being sent, and what's more, they know where it's coming from. One of them fell on his head when he was 12, and ever since then, he's had visions of the day when this message would come.
8: Yeah, what about the other?
13: Well, the other one knows all about the message because it's for him.
8: I see. Well, go on.
13: It seems that he is not of this planet. He came here many years ago from his home, billions of miles away in another galaxy. Now they want him back. Now, that's what the message is, telling him to come home. Look, seriously, Gary, I just wanted to congratulate you on being the first to get this on the air. It's the biggest thing that's ever happened around here.
8: Well, thanks, Ray. I'll call you later at the studio. You'll be there, huh?
13: Where else?
8: Right. That was Ray.
3: Oh, did he say my listeners are storming the building because they can't hear me?
8: Yeah, something like that.
3: I thought so.
8: Hey, here's Dr. Forrest, the professor. Come on, I'll introduce you.
3: Okay.
14: Oh, Mr. Benton.
8: Sir. Well, how did the broadcast go?
14: Just fine, Doctor, just fine. I'll return the tape after I've run it once more.
8: Good.
14: Meanwhile, this charming young thing on my arm is Linda Maxwell. She's my assistant. Mm. Linda, Dr. Forrest, Professor Sanford.
3: How do you do,
15: Mr. Maxwell?
14: Anything new, Doctor?
15: I'm afraid not. We've tried radio telegraphy with no luck. We've just finished running the pattern through the modulating receiver.
8: Oh, what does that do?
11: It breaks down the electromagnetic wave. The wave pattern is carrying the electrical equivalent of sound wave. Then the receiver can reproduce the original sound.
3: You mean a voice?
11: If that's the original sound.
14: Well, sir, what were the results of your test?
15: It's definitely not what we expected.
14: I see. Well, if something is being sent out, what form would it take? I mean, for example, would it have our alphabet?
11: Hardly. It would probably be a mathematical formula. Equations are constant everywhere in the universe.
8: Yes, that's the only common bond there is, of course.
3: You mean everything else, history, culture, is meaningless to an alien civilization?
15: Well, in terms of our experience, I'm afraid so, Miss Maxwell.
14: Well, what do you do now, sir?
15: Well, there's one more experiment Professor Sanford and I want to try. It's a long shot, so I'd better not say anything about it just yet. But we should know the result very soon now.
3: Dr. Forrest.
15: Yes, Miss Maxwell.
3: Suppose Suppose the message was not sent by an alien civilization. What if something else is trying to speak to us?
4: Something else? Do you mean some kind of super intelligence or some supreme being?
3: Yes.
4: Then in that case, Miss Maxwell, I sincerely hope we can understand what the message is before it's too late.
7: Ladies and gentlemen of the news media, ladies and gentlemen, Professor Sanford and I have called all of you here to acquaint you with the test results we mentioned several hours ago. Now, let me begin by saying that after our initial shock, we noted the rather odd fact that the radio waves were coming in at 82.2 megacycles.
11: That's the frequency we use for satellite communication. We'd expect radio waves from outer space to come in the more universal 50 megacycle range, if they were sent by a living intelligence.
7: Exactly. So we began to suspect that our intelligent sender of messages might be aboard one of our own lost satellites.
9: What? One of our lost satellites?
7: Yes, Mr. Benton.
9: But how is that possible, sir? I mean, a lost satellite can't just travel billions of miles into space and then suddenly begin sending radio messages back. Where would it get the energy?
11: I think I can answer that, Mr. Benton. The satellite could be in a solar orbit that includes a number of planets. A strong magnetic field around these planets would trap enough sun particles to ionize the transmitter.
9: I see, and that would give it the tremendous energy required?
11: It could be as simple as that.
7: To check this theory, we submitted the noise pattern to the decoding scanner. Everything was double-checked. And there's no doubt that the mysterious message from outer space, the something that is sending us a repeating pattern, is a transmitter in one of our own satellites.
11: Where it is, we don't know, and we'll never know. Certainly billions of miles away, perhaps in another universe.
8: And I thought this was the story of the century.
11: Oh, but it is, Mr. Benton.
8: Now, how do you mean, sir?
11: From an emotional viewpoint, this is quite naturally a shattering disappointment. But not from the scientific point of view. This lost satellite is sending us information that will revolutionize our thinking. Already, we know of a planet that has a dead moon near it and a fantastic amount of radioactivity surrounding it. Who knows what else we shall learn? Well, you'll excuse me, ladies and gentlemen. There's much work yet to be done.
9: Professor Sanford.
11: Yes?
9: Professor, are you going to call the president of the planet now, sir?
11: Oh, yes. I'm going to let President Moore know.

0: I'm going to let President Moore know that this is a scientific breakthrough of major importance.
1: Thank you, Professor.
2: Well, Linda, it seems the all-powerful stranger from another planet turns out to be a phantom of our own imagination and invention.
3: Then we are alone. All alone.
2: No, Linda. Not ever all.

0: planet. This is your president speaking. It is with sadness that we acknowledge the continued failure of our efforts to contact other civilizations. For many years, we have listened to the sounds of the universe, hoping to hear alien messages. We must now conclude that we fail because there are no such messages. It appears inescapable that at this moment in the history of the universe, we, the inhabitants of the planet Orbis, one of the two planets around our sun, and one of the countless billions in the Gamma Galaxy, are the only intelligent living beings in the vast reaches of space. We should feel both humble and proud. In the limitless universe, only on the planet Orbis are there people who can marvel at the beauty of the sky that is there just for us. People of Orbis, let us give thanks.
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the National Broadcasting Company invites you by transcription to join The Chase. There is always the hunter and the hunted, the pursuer and the pursued. It may be the voice of authority, or a race with death and destruction, the most relentless of the hunters. There are times when laughter is heard as counterpoint, and moments when sheer terror is the theme. But always there is the chase.

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1: New York, the unknown killer called The Creeper has struck again, adding a third female corpse to his toll. Virginia Peters, a comely waitress, was found strangled to death in her third floor apartment early this morning while her radio blared. As in the previous murders, a note was found scrawled on the wall with the victim's lipstick and the plea, "For heaven's sake, catch me before I kill more. I cannot control myself." Police in...
2: Hey, why'd you turn it off?
3: It's awful. It's right here in this neighborhood.
2: Now let's see the rest. It intrigues me.
3: Now don't go turning that radio on again, Steve Grant. I've heard enough. I'm out of my mind, for heaven's sake.
2: That's it. It's a good, solid clue.
3: Now, what is?
2: For heaven's sake. How many men ever use that expression?
3: Oh, shut up.
2: Okay, Mrs. Grant. Pass the biscuits, my little...

0: pigeon.
1: Pass the biscuits. Eat, eat, eat. 3 women in 3 days murdered in cold blood, and right here in Washington Heights. I'm too sick to go out. I'm too scared to stay in, and the locks broke. And you sit there saying, pass the biscuit.
0: Well, there's nothing wrong with my appetite, my love.
1: Oh, no, of course not. That's what cost you your job, a police force.
0: Some men drink to escape. I eat.
1: Escape what?
0: An ugly tongue, a beautiful face, and a roving eye. In short, a wife.
1: Oh, so you're starting that again. You and your crazy jealousy.
0: Maybe that's the creeper's way of escaping. Who knows?
1: Oh, go ahead and get a divorce. Go ahead. Can I help it if men look at me? I don't know why you come home at all. Where do you go? What do you do with yourself? And where were you this morning? Why'd you come back?
0: To eat. And someday I'll lose my appetite for that, too. And when I do, my dear, there'll be no escape. Now I'm off again. Kiss. Still using stage lipstick. Wipe it off. How many times must I tell you? You're married now, remember?
1: Steve, wait.
0: Yeah?
1: At least go buy me my medicine.
0: Sorry, no time.
1: Oh, don't leave me here alone. Stay home this afternoon. Please. I'm afraid.
0: Don't be silly, pet. Nothing will happen to you. You've got a dorm in here, an elevator boy, Mrs. Stone across the hall, a phone. You're safe enough.
1: Yeah, but the night lock, it doesn't work.
0: I know. Now you can't lock me out anymore.
1: Well, it doesn't catch. Something happened to it since last night. Steve.
0: Get a new one.
1: I can't get a locksmith. I've tried all morning. Steve, please. Well, if I want to phone you, where will you be?
0: Oh. Goodbye, sweetheart. Take care of your cold.

0: Why, if it isn't old Pearlie Morgan.
1: I hear you got thrown off the force, Steve.
0: Here you got thrown off the news, Pearlie.
1: Well, you heard wrong. I wasn't fired, I was just warned.
0: I wasn't fired either, just suspended for 3 days. Eating a lamb chop at Casey's at the time I should have rung in from the box at 162nd with all that trouble up there. And I'm away to headquarters now for reinstatement. I eat too much, my trouble is.
1: I drink too much. I hear you're living up in the Heights, Steve.
0: Yeah.
1: That's funny, me too. Hey, you're married now to a beautiful and lovely young...
0: you can say that again. Used to be on the stage, you know.
1: Yeah, I think I knew her. Wasn't her stage name Georgia Dixon?
0: That's her. I love that wench, but... women. How does a guy handle them? Maybe the creeper has the right method.
1: Thank you for taking the words out of my mouth. Who is the creeper, Steve? Any angle?
0: You tell me. I'll split the reward with you.
1: Okay.
2: This broadcast to bring you an announcement from the New York Police Department.
0: Hey, you women,
2: officials at Sawyer Street have just released Jim Ellis. Jim Ellis, who was arrested in suspicion of murder yesterday, was the doorman on duty when the unknown killer, who has been named by the newspapers as the Creeper, strangled his second victim. Since the third killing took place this morning, while Ellis was held in the city jail, Police Inspector J.M. Bradley ordered the Ellis release. Bradley warns, however, that he is still convinced that the killer, the Creeper, is someone who either lives or works in New York's Washington Heights section.
1: Right.
2: The crime is all three killings. New York residents are warned to lock all doors securely and to notify police of suspicious characters at once. We return you now to our program of music.
0: Some panic, huh?
1: Yeah.
0: So what do you think of Inspector Bradley's inside job theory?
1: Nuts. Every janitor's a creeper. And as for that doorman, Jim Ellis... pure coincidence. Anyway, they released that Ellis. One thing, though, and I don't think even Bradley's put it together yet.
0: Yeah?
1: In all three cases, just before the creeper struck, the door locks had already been tampered with.
0: You don't say.
1: You got a theory?
0: Well, sure. I mean, take that note on the wall. For heaven's sake, in every case, for heaven's sake, catch me before I kill more.
1: And I cannot control myself.
0: Right. What man uses an expression like that? My dear fellow, the long and short of it is this. The creeper's a woman.
1: A ruse. Just like the height of the message on the wall. A ruse. 6 feet. And yet I'll lay odds the creeper's no more than a guy your height, say. Or mine. 5'9", just like us. You or me. Only crazy.
0: How do you figure that?
1: How do I figure lots of things? How do I happen to figure where the creeper's going to strike next?
0: How do you?
1: Well, the creeper's not smart. He's crazy. You play along crazy and you're one jump ahead of him. That's the trouble with Inspector Bradley. Why he's up a tree. You expect logical clues from a madman? You play along crazy. Make out you're the creeper. What's your compulsion?
0: Go ahead. Let's see.
1: All right. The victims are all redheads. Everyone. You've noticed that, of course. 3 in 3 days.
0: Well, now that you mention it.
1: They all lived in the Heights, right? Agnes Martin, Jane Kretzky, Virginia Peter.
0: Right.
1: What was the number of the apartment in each case? Agnes lived in 1A. Jane, 2B. Virginia, 3C. Don't ask me the why or wherefore. Don't ask me the logic. Play on crazy, see what I mean? And see where he's going to strike next?
0: You mean...
1: the next victim of the creeper lives in the Heights. She's a redhead. Her night lock's been tampered with. And she's going to get hers today, and her apartment number's 4D. Well? What are you staring at me for?
0: My wife's a redhead, Pearlie. We live in the Heights. Our apartment number's... you're just a boozy reporter.
1: Your apartment number?
3: That's 4D. I told you.
1: Oh, 4D, of course. I'll have it delivered.
3: I was busy admiring your lipstick, Mrs. Grant. Nothing like it in stock. 4D. I should have guessed it anyway.
4: Why?
3: Face is a number. Believe me, since you've moved into the neighborhood, Mrs. Grant, for me it has a very special number. Like Double Dandy Delicious Dream. 4Ds, you see?
4: Oh, go on. I'll bet you tell that to every customer. Female.
3: I? A ladies' man? Oh, like the creeper?
4: Oh, I'm
3: sorry. Say, what's going on in this block anyway? Raw nerve, you can't joke. The creeper, that's all I hear all day. It's mass hysteria. There ain't any such animal.
4: Oh, you don't think so?
3: Of course not.
4: What about the note that was left in the apartment to those dead women?
3: What note?
4: You know, one that said, heaven's sake,
3: I assure before you, Mrs. Grant, it is a fairy tale for circulation of the tabloids. I'll send your prescription up with the boy.
4: No, I'll just wait here for it.
3: Well, it'll take some time. You should go right home and stay there if you're just getting over the flu. I'll deliver it myself. It'll be a pleasure.
4: No, please, no. I don't bother.
3: Oh, it won't be any bother. Believe me, Mrs. Grant. It won't be a bother at all.
4: No, I'll wait. I may not go right back. I don't want to be there all alone.
3: Very well. Sit yourself. Have a seat.
4: Yeah, thanks.
3: For heaven's sake, stop me before I kill more.
4: What?
3: I cannot control myself.
4: Oh, no.
3: That was the note I had referenced to. Wait, Mrs. Grant, your prescription.

0: Mrs. Grant! Oh, Mrs. Grant!
1: Oh, you, Mrs. Stone.
0: Why'd you hurry, dear?
1: I just got scared, I guess. Well, since all these awful murders in the neighborhood.
0: Yes, isn't it terrible? I'm simply frightened to death myself.
1: Oh, you walking home?
0: Yeah, I guess so.
1: Fine, I'll go with you. Good we live in the same house.
0: Yeah.
1: At least if I had a double lock, but, well, the night one doesn't work.
0: Oh, really?
1: I have a chain lock besides, and still
0: well,
1: I'm
0: the
1: scared.
0: Way it is, I just sit and shiver when there's a sound at the door.
1: I can't get a locksmith. They're all so busy. Mr. Frank on the corner promised to, but he didn't seem to know when. And
0: why are they all so busy?
1: Well, my dear, because every woman in the neighborhood's changing theirs, too. It's simply a nightmare. But don't you worry. We'll stay together this afternoon till our husbands come home. Think of it. We've never visited, though we live right across the hall from each other. Now, isn't that like a big city, for heaven's sake? Or would you rather I dropped in on you?
0: Oh, well, I
1: make it yours, then. My, isn't it horrible? The ghastly things they're saying, the theories. One doesn't know what to think next.
0: Oh, you believe the latest?
1: The latest?
0: That maybe it's a woman, the creeper.
1: A woman? Can you beat it? I can't imagine how in the world the police figure that, for heaven's sake. Can you? Can you, Mrs. Grant?
2: Well, I don't know. I was just thinking of something that my husband said.
1: Oh, I can see where a married woman now. If her husband was faithless, or perhaps only weak and had no will of his own against a vile, cheap thing in skirts. And if the wife, say, was merely getting at those female homebreakers now. Well, I can understand such a theory, because you take my husband now. You've met Mr. Stone, haven't you?
2: Oh, Mrs. Grant.
1: Why on earth are you staring at me like that, for heaven's sake?
2: Mm-hmm. I don't feel well. I gotta get home at once. I feel faint.

0: Good afternoon, ma'am. Hot shopping?
1: Oh. You're the new doorman.
0: I'm just relieving the regular man. Nice weather out.
1: Yeah.
0: Help you with the packages?
1: No. No, thanks.
0: Well, let me ring the elevator for you.
1: Oh, no. You don't have to trouble.
0: Oh, no trouble, ma'am. There.
1: What happened to Charlie?
0: Charlie?
1: Yeah, the regular man.
0: Oh, I'm just helping him out. I'm from the next building down.
1: The next building? I didn't know they had a door.
0: Yeah. Funny how folks never notice some people who are around all the time. I noticed you. I guess everybody does.
1: When will the elevator come?
0: You better let me take those packages up.
1: No. No, I can manage.
0: Here, I think that milk bottle might slip out. Let me give you a hand.
1: No, don't touch me.
0: Gee, I'm sorry. Well, it's nothing to be frightened about, ma'am. I just wanted to help.
1: Oh, I'm all right. What a mess.
0: Oh, I can clean that up in a minute. There must be a mop in his room closet here. There, don't you worry. I can get this fixed up in a minute. Yeah. Say, the grocery delivery man should be around soon. Should I send him up with another bottle of milk?
1: No, I don't want him to come up. I don't want anyone. I just want to be left alone. What's keeping the elevator?
0: You're in apartment 4E, aren't you?
1: Yeah. How do you know?
0: Doesn't take long.
1: Why doesn't this elevator come?
0: Coming now. Terrible things, man. The happening.
1: What?
0: The creeper, you know.
1: Oh.
0: On up.
1: Yeah. Oh.
2: Up and down, up and down. It's just the ups and downs of life.
1: Yeah.
2: And I'm a living milkshake, Mrs. Grant.
1: Well, what's wrong, Jimmy?
2: I'm stuck. Imagine getting stuck between the third and fourth floors with a production like you.
1: What?
2: Yeah, this is something every elevator jockey dreams about. Especially me.
1: Hey, what are you doing?
2: I'm just trying to return the spirit of that little smile you give me all the time. That's all.
1: Oh, get this elevator going, Sonny. You want me to report you?
2: Okay. Can't you take a joke?
1: No.
2: Yeah, maybe I misunderstood that smile you always give me. Maybe I should not have smiled that way. Yeah, fourth floor.
1: Well, let me out.
2: What?
1: Let me out.
2: Oh, now, listen. You don't say anything to
1: me. Let me out.
2: Okay. Hey, yes. I drop in later. Will you be more receptive?
1: Oh, thank goodness it left. Must have gone out of my mind. Oh, where's my key?

0: Hello, is the locksmith in yet? I want to know how soon I can get my lock changed. Yeah, of course, I left my order. This is Mrs. Grant. Yes, in 4D. Yes. Look, you just explained to me, but I know he's very busy.
1: You want the whole house to... Yeah, it's better.
0: What are you doing here?
1: I'm playing along crazy.
0: Oh, what are you talking about? How did you get in here?
1: Alias Pearly Valentine. Now, don't worry. You haven't a thing to worry about now. I've come to protect you. And give me the phone. Hello? Never mind about the lock. Thank you. All right. Sit down. Make yourself at home. I've been waiting here for you. Long time no see, Judge.
0: What do you want, Pearly?
1: Me? The headline. Your husband wants, too. Wants I just keep an eye on you.
0: What's that?
1: Sure. You didn't think Steve and I were acquainted, did you? Oh, yeah, from way back. I just met him at a bar.
0: I don't believe you. What do you mean, keep an eye on me?
1: Oh, just in case the creeper...
0: No, I don't...
1: You heard of the character?
0: You're mad. You've always been mad, Pearly Morgan. Where is Steve? Why did he send you here? Well, what are you doing here?
1: I told you. Playing along crazy. You got
0: Oh, you're drunk now. And you're getting right out of here. Nothing but a no-good rummy.
1: And you're nothing but a no-good... you finish it. When I took the drink, it was to drown you out, and you know it. Well, I'm still a rum pot, Angel. Which means I haven't got rid of you. Yet.
0: Get out.
1: You little two-timing redhead. You're all the same, you redhead. Haven't changed, have you? Even a wedding ring can't do that to you.
0: Why, you...
1: Oh, don't play the innocent.
0: Look, I'm warning you. You get out. Or I'll call the police.
1: Stay where you are.
0: Hey, Pearly. What are you doing with that gun?
1: I wouldn't pick up that phone if I were you. You see, there's a big reward for the creeper. And a heck of an exclusive. And I don't want to share it. Sit down, darling. Just play along with me while I play along crazy. Sit down. That's it. Like we're expecting company. Oh, I must be crazy doing this. Why wait here for the creeper? Why not 100 other streets? 1,000 other apartments, 1,000,000 other dames. Because I'm riding my hunch. Let's have some music. Well, don't just sit. Let's have some music. Turn on the radio. Let's dance. That's it. Now, let's dance. Give me your arm. Let's dance. Old times. Around and around like my brain. Why are you trembling? I still love you, you little fool. Ask me why. I love you, I love you, you lovely redhead. I could kill you and you deserve it. With a radio on, you could scream and no one would hear. I could put my hand on your throat like this and I could scream. Stop it. I'm here to protect you. Now stop crying. Cut it, I say. Cut it out. I can't stand it. I never could. Oh. Okay, you want me to leave? All right, I will. It's your funeral. Where's my hat? No. In a few minutes, there'll be a knock or a ring, or the door will just open. And you'll be lying in a pool of blood like the other three.
0: Oh, no.
1: Goodbye, my worthless. Give my regards to the creeper.
0: Look in his eyes like a madman. Why did he come back? He wants to kill me. He wants to kill me. Someone wants to kill me. I gotta lie down on my head like It's splitting me. Just trying to frighten me.
2: Stella.
0: Fight that like.
2: Yes, that's what it is.
0: Like the other three in a pool of blood. Any minute now there'll be a knock. Or a ring. Oh. Yes?
3: This is Dorman, Mrs. Grant.
0: Yes?
3: The druggist is here with the medicine. Shall I send him up?
0: My medicine? Why, yes, let's... No. No, no, don't let that man up.
3: Want me to bring it up?
0: No, no, no, I'm perfectly all right. I don't need it, you hear? Don't you dare come up. Don't anyone. Please, Sam, I must have it changed right away, my lot, my door lot. Yes, and this is Mrs. Grant. Yes, I do want it, of course. Like anyone could get in, anyone, and they want to murder me, but I don't know who. It's the creeper. Oh, yes. Here, come right away. Thank you so much. Thank you, but hurry, please. Hurry up. I just got in my mind. Oh, thank God. Like the other three in a pool of blood. Any minute now, a knock or a ring. Who's there?
4: It's me, Deanna Stone.
0: Oh, what do you want?
4: I've been worried about you. Are you ill?
0: No, I'm all right, Mrs. Stone. I'm feeling fine.
4: Open up, dear. Don't you want me to keep you?
0: No, no, thank you. I was just... Stop it!
4: Do let me in, silly.
0: No, go away. I'm going to sleep. Just go away. Hello?
5: Hello, Georgia. Are you all right?
0: Oh, Steve. Oh, gee, Steve. I've been frantic. It's so good to hear your voice. Well, where are you?
5: At headquarters. I'm coming right home. Sweetheart, is anything wrong?
0: Oh, no. No, not now. Not when I hear you, Steve. I don't know what came over me. All day I've been imagining things. Silly. It's my nerves, I guess.
5: Forgive me for this morning, darling. I wasn't myself. My job had me down, but now everything's all
0: good. Of course. Forgive me, Steve. Huh? But, geez, you know what I've gone through today, the most dreadful statement that... Hey, Steve, did you send someone here today?
5: Pearlie Morgan?
0: Oh, well, then you did.
5: To keep you company. Isn't he still with you?
0: Well, no. I just got rid of him.
5: I wish you hadn't. He's an all right guy. Smart reporter. Lives in the neighborhood, too. Honey, it sounds cockeyed. I mean, this fellow's theory, but I was a bit worried when I got to thinking, so I... Listen, Georgia.
0: Yeah.
5: Don't let anyone in the house till I get home.
0: Oh, I won't, Steve.
5: Not anyone. Do you hear? Not anyone.
6: Hello, Smith.
0: Oh, wait a minute, Steve. I'll be right back.
6: Georgia, come on.
0: Hello, Smith. Oh, Mr. Frank?
6: Yes, Mr. Brown.
0: Oh, thank goodness you've come. Please step in. It's this door, the lock on this door that I want
6: right.
0: Fixed. Yeah, and just a minute, my husband's on the phone.
6: Surely.
0: Oh, Steve.
5: What happened?
0: Yeah, it's all right. Everything's all right now, Steve. You needn't worry.
5: Didn't I just hear you talking to someone?
0: Well, you know, it was no one, Steve. It was just Mr. Frank, the locksmith.
5: The locksmith?
0: Yeah.
5: Georgia, listen. Huh? Georgia, that's what I was going to tell you. The police are on a new trail. They think maybe a locksmith. Georgia, you listening? Maybe the creeper's a locksmith. Get him out, quick.
7: What nice lipstick you use, Mrs. Grant.
6: Quiet! For heaven's sake! No!
7: Hurry! Stop me! Stop me before I kill more!

Hello, City Desk. Pearly Morgan Rumpot. They're still drunk, so what? Oh, shut up and listen. On that creeper story I just gave you, add this dope. The reward for his capture goes to the elevator boy. He heard Georgia Grant scream and called a cop. The creeper was shot running from the building. Yeah. Ironical, wasn't it? Imagine. The locksmith was the killer. The one man Georgia chased all day thinking he'd protect her. What an ending to a lovely, lovely redhead.

0: In the animal world, there is the hunter and the hunted, hound and fox, hawk and sparrow, chicken and worm. But who is to judge precisely which is the pursuer or the pursued as we enter the chase? The Chase was created for the National Broadcasting Company by Lawrence Klee. Featured in tonight's cast were Jan Miner, John Raby, Leon Janney, William Keane, Sylvia Lee, and Donald Dukas. The Chase is directed and transcribed by Fred Way. Fred Collins speaking. Next week, a man in search of a missing corpse finds himself in pursuit of frustration in The Chase.
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7: This week, A Winter's Tale, set in a pleasant residential neighborhood in the Canadian city of Montreal, where two attractive young women share a cozy, stylish apartment, their workaday problems and pleasures, and their dreams and uncertainties of the future. For Nicole Nugent, there's the question of whether or not she should marry the budding young novelist, Christopher Galloway. For Laura Prescott, still smarting from a broken love affair, there is her current plan to start a beer garden restaurant to put her penchant for German cooking profitably to work. But for Nicole Nugent and Laura Prescott, there will soon be a far more immediate and vital concern. There's a psychopath loose in the neighborhood. He's murdering people. And his victims, all are women. Our story, Face of the Foe, begins after this word.
9: Open up! It's me, Napoleon Bonaparte, Emperor of all France, much of the civilized world, and Louisiana if the deal falls through.
10: Quick, Pierre, hide in the closet. Napoleon must not find you here.
11: Coming now, Pete.
9: Ah, Josephine, I had to see you.
10: Napoleon, my dearest heart, what are you doing here? I thought you were at Waterloo.
9: I was, but it ended early. What is that? I smell cigarette smoke. You know I hate you to smoke.
10: I didn't. I don't. I started again.
9: Aha! The smoke coming from that closet. Come out of there, you scoundrel, and on guard.
10: It was only in there to pick up the dry cleaning.
9: Take that, you filthy escargot.
12: This world history lesson was brought to you by your American Cancer Society, which says smoking can be injurious to your health.
9: Touché!
12: In more ways than one,

0: picture this. A cool, blustery winter's evening in the city of Montreal. In front of a cozy fire in the living room of their shared apartment, Nicole Nugent and Laura Prescott sit over their after-dinner coffee.
1: Till Eulenspiegel. How does that sound to you as a name for my restaurant?
2: Till Eulenspiegel? What is it?
1: It's not a what is it, it's a who is it. A collection of satirical tales were written about him back in the 1500s. He was kind of a German hippie of his time. Liked to play tricks on the establishment, including innkeepers.
2: Now that you've told me, it's a great name. But will the customers know who he is?
1: His legend will be proclaimed on a plaque outside the door and on the back of our menu. I just hope this place I have an appointment to see tomorrow turns out to be as ideal as it sounds. It's a delicatessen restaurant with modern equipment, even an area at the side for outdoor tables and chairs, and it's right across from a university. A beer garden should have great appeal to college students.
2: That sounds perfect. How come the owner is giving it up?
1: He's retiring.
2: What time is your appointment with him?
1: Not until late tomorrow afternoon, so I have to try to get my mind off it. I'm going to a movie with Amy tonight. Want to join us?
2: No, thank you. This is the kind of evening to curl up in front of the fire with a good book. Especially if the man you're in love with is too busy writing one to curl up with you.
1: I take it Chris is on a deadline.
2: Again. I'm not sure I want to marry a man who's already married to a typewriter.
1: I wouldn't hesitate too long if a man like Christopher Galloway loved me.
2: Be careful on your way out. You may run into the man in apartment 4.
1: Ooh, I hope not.
2: All we knew of the man in apartment 4 was the name on his mailbox, T. Oliphant. He'd moved in a month ago. A tall, stooped, cadaverous-looking character with a bald, high-domed head and a gray prison pallor look to his skin. Every time Laura and I encountered him in the lobby, he looked at us through his thick-lensed glasses in a way that gave us both the creeps. A cold, sneering look, as though we were reacting to something that thoroughly disgusted him.
1: He's a woman-hater, I'm sure of that.
2: Sybil Hepworth thinks he's the mad bomber.
1: It's ridiculous to even ask where Sybil Hepworth gets any of her ideas. But where does she get that one from?
2: Well, you know how he's always carrying a brown carton under his arm when he goes out? And she says she hears him hammering on something in his apartment all the time.
1: So she figures he's in there making bombs.
2: Well, you know Sybil. Sybil Hepworth was our apartment house busybody. Unfortunately, her apartment was right across the hall from ours. And now, as Laura left for her movie date, Sybil came flying out of her door to corner me with an idle comment about the weather, which was always her devious way of trying to strike up a gossip-laden conversation.
3: Real wintry night out, isn't it?
2: Yes, it is.
3: Not fit for man or beast, but I notice it didn't daunt Miss Prescott none. She must have a very important engagement to go out to the night like this.
2: Very.
3: She's a beautiful girl. Used to see her going out all the time with a gentleman friend. But he doesn't seem to come around anymore. I suppose things between them must have gone pfft, as they say.
2: Gone what?
3: Pfft. You know, like they write in the gossip columns.
2: Oh, do you read the gossip columns, Miss Hepworth? I shouldn't think you'd have the time. Good night. I'd long ago reached the conclusion that Sybil Hepworth moved her bed out into the lobby at bedtime. But she was right about one thing. It was a real wintry night outside. I stirred up the flames in the fireplace, kicked off my shoes, and settled down on the sofa with my book. It was a murder mystery, a good one. I was so absorbed in the story I was reading that the sudden frantic pounding on the door gave me a start that nearly sent me out of my skin. Who could it be, and what was wrong? No one had rung the buzzer. Whoever it was, how had they gotten in? I was almost afraid to open the door, but the urgent hammering went on like a cry for help. I turned the catch and cautiously opened the door. The colorless, terrified face of a woman peered in at me.
4: Please, please let me in. 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
2: Let me in, please.
3: Yes, of course.
2: He was right behind me, all the way down Winnicott Road.
3: You're safe now. I've locked the door.
2: Oh, thank you. Thank you.
3: Come in and sit down. I'll get you some brandy, and then you can tell me what happened. With shaking hands, she put the armful of sheet music and books she was carrying on the coffee table and sat down heavily on the sofa. A big, ungainly woman with a round, childlike face framed by black sausage curls. In her late 30s, I figured, and well-to-do, judging by the pastel mink, velvet pantsuit, and pearl necklace she was wearing. I went into the kitchen and poured a generous measure of brandy into a glass, noting by my watch that it was 10:30. And at that moment, I suddenly remembered something that sent a shiver of fear down my spine. Only 4 nights ago, a woman had been found strangled inside a garage on Winnicott Road.
2: Thank you, Miss
3: Nugent, Nicole Nugent.
2: I'm Kathleen Windsor. I live on Winnicott Road, close to Queen Mary. I was on my way home.
3: And someone was following you?
2: Yes, yes. He followed me along Côte Saint-Luc from Girouard and then down Winnicott. I crossed the street and he crossed right behind me, getting closer and closer.
3: How frightening.
2: I knew I couldn't reach my house, so I turned and ran down Phoebe Lane.
3: Did he come after you?
2: Yes. He stopped for just a minute, and then I heard him coming. That's when I ran in and started pounding on your door. Oh, thank heaven you were here to let me in.
3: But how did you get into the lobby without ringing the buzzer?
2: Well, I didn't have to ring. The door wasn't locked.
3: Oh, that's what I was afraid of. We've been having trouble with a lock on that door. I guess the janitor hasn't fixed it yet.
2: Well, you'd better see that he does. But I am grateful that it was still broken tonight.
3: Perhaps I should call the police. Could you give them any description of the man?
2: No. I just ran when I heard him getting closer. I only glanced at him once when I crossed the street on Winnicott before he came across after me.
3: What did he look like?
2: Kind of short, I think, with a dark coat. I couldn't really see. It was dark and he was in the shadows. I was really too frightened to notice.
3: Oh, I understand.
2: You see, only last Monday night, a girl from my church choir was murdered on Winnicott Road.
3: Yes, I read about it. It must be awful when it's someone you knew.
2: Elsie Grimberger. She sang the solo sometimes. Had a beautiful soprano voice.
3: Shall I get you some more brandy?
2: No. No, I have to go home. Mother would be so worried if she knew. She's always warning me to come straight home after choir practice.
3: You live with your mother?
2: Yes, but she's in the hospital now. Has been for weeks, poor thing, with a broken hip. If we were to call the police, something might appear in the paper to worry her.
3: I don't think you have enough of a description to be of any help to them. And I'm sure the man isn't still hanging about.
2: Oh, dear, I hope not. To tell you the truth, I'm frightened about walking home from here.
3: Oh, but I won't let you walk home alone. I'll go with you.
2: Oh, that's very kind, but do you really think you should? I mean, that means from my house back here, you'd be walking alone.
3: Now that she mentioned it, the idea didn't exactly appeal to me. We were in definite need of an escort. And almost at once I thought of Mr. Matry, the janitor. If he were home, he wouldn't mind, I was sure. I remembered his telling me how he liked to take walks at night. There he is now. In just a few minutes, you'll be safely home. Oh. Hello, Mr. Matry. This is so good of you.
4: No trouble at all, Miss Nugent.
3: This is Miss Windsor. She lives just down the street on Winnicott Road.
2: Thank you ever so much for coming to our rescue, Mr. Matry.
3: A sudden suspicion dawned on me. Was Kathleen Windsor just imagining things? Had a man actually been following her, or was it only wishful thinking? She was close to 40, I was sure of it. But when it came to men and mother, it appeared she was just a naughty little girl. Mr. Matry's broad, swarthy face remained expressionless at all of the fawning and giggling Kathleen Windsor couldn't seem to refrain from. Your things are on the coffee table, Miss Windsor. Don't forget them.
2: Oh, yes, my music. I'm going to be singing a solo this Sunday. Are you a church-going man, Mr. Matry?
4: Yes, I go to church every week.
3: As the three of us came out of the apartment, I saw the door across the hall furtively closed. I knew that Sybil Hepworth had had her eyes and ears open. A full moon rode high behind a veil of clouds. We walked quickly, heads down against the wind, and arrived at Seabury House in a few minutes' time. A doorman in maroon and gold livery tipped his hat to Kathleen Windsor, swung the outer door open, and admitted us into the inner sanctum. We rode a whispery, silent elevator to the fourth floor, walked down a thickly carpeted, softly lit hall to a plum-colored door numbered 415. We waited while Kathleen Windsor searched her purse for her keys, found them, and opened the door.
2: Won't you please come in for a moment? Both of you. Just to see that everything's all right.
3: Yes, of course, just for a moment.
2: He might have gotten into my apartment somehow.
4: Oh, that does not seem very likely to me. It would be very difficult to get past that doorman and through a locked door.
3: But we'll make certain you're safe before we leave. Won't we, Mr. Matry?
4: Of course.
3: Mr. Matry patiently looked into every corner and cupboard and checked the window leading to the fire escape.
4: There is no one here. You do not have to worry.
2: But the other rooms, Mr. Matry, would you mind?
3: He went into the kitchen, the bathroom, and Kathleen's mother's room, looking behind curtains and doors and the clothes hanging in closets. Finally, we walked together into the room that I knew at once belonged to Kathleen Windsor. A little girl's room, all pink and white with ruffled curtains and a menagerie of stuffed animals on a canopied four-poster bed. From a rocking chair in the corner, a giant plush teddy bear stared at me with glass-button eyes.
4: It's all right, Miss Windsor. I've looked everywhere. There is no one.
2: I know you're going to think this is silly of me, Mr. Matry, but there is one other place he could be hiding. Would you just take one little peek under my bed?

0: When a skin injury makes your child cry out in pain,
1: "Ow, it hurts!"
0: Remember Camphophonique. Camphophonique is the multi-purpose family medication that instantly stops the pain of minor cuts, scrapes, burns, even cold sores and fever blisters. Camphophonique gently penetrates skin injuries to kill germs, protect against infection, helps nature heal skin injuries. Camphophonique, the penetrating first aid medication, stops pain instantly. Camphophonique.
2: The Zero Hour continues after this.

0: Kathleen Windsor seemed rather ludicrous. I was looking ahead to the following evening when that struggling young novelist, Christopher Galloway, would tear himself away from his current literary effort long enough to take me out to dinner. But it was just my luck to wake up the next morning with a cold.
1: Cheer up. 2 weeks from now, you'll be sunning yourself on the sands of Jamaica, where probably no one's ever even heard of a cold.
0: Oh, right now, my only concern is about my date with Chris tonight. Any time he's willing to take off when he's on a deadline is pure gold.
1: Yes. A glass of freshly squeezed vitamin C. Maybe if you take it easy all day, you'll feel better tonight.
0: Oh, maybe.
1: Too bad you had to go out at all last night.
0: My big errand of mercy. It was a fool's errand, I'm sure. That poor, silly woman. You should have seen her bedroom, Laura. It looked like something out of an old Shirley Temple movie.
1: Well, from what you've told me, I guess her mother just never let her grow up.
0: Her mother should have seen her last night, giggling and fawning over poor little Mr. Mattrai.
1: How was Mr. Mattrai taking it?
0: He didn't say anything after we left. You know how quiet and polite he always is. I caught him staring at her a couple of times, though.
1: Hey, we better remind him to fix that lock on the lobby door.
0: Oh, we met T. Oliphant in the lobby on our way out last night. And you should have seen the way he stared at Kathleen Windsor.
1: I've seen the way he stares at me, and that's enough.
0: It was strange. He looked her up and down with that awful sneer of his.
1: Maybe he doesn't approve of women in mink coats.
0: A mink and an apartment at Seabury House. Whatever it is that Kathleen Windsor lacks, it is money anyway.
1: Well, minks aren't in my line. All I want is a nice going little restaurant. I hope this place I'm seeing today will be it. Keep your fingers crossed.
0: I will. That's about as much activity as I feel up to. It was a long, cold day. Even bundled up under blankets on the sofa in front of a roaring fire, I couldn't stop shivering. I kept trying to get Chris on the phone, but the line was always busy. I knew he had the receiver off the hook. Another annoying habit of his when he was in the throes of creation.

0: Finally, I've been trying to ring you all day.
1: Oh, you know I sometimes take the phone off the hook when I'm writing.
0: Yes, I know. It's very frustrating.
1: What's the matter, Buffett? You sound a little out of sorts.
0: Oh, I'm sorry, Chris. I have a cold, that's all.
1: Oh, poor Miss Muffet. I thought you sounded a little fuzzy. Hey, what does this do to our dinner date?
0: It cancels it, I'm afraid. I just don't think I should go out tonight.
1: Oh, well, then how about me bringing dinner in? Your favorite, Chinese food. Or would you rather not have any company at all?
0: Not just any company, but you and Chinese food sound perfect. I'm rallying already.
1: Good girl. I'll be there soon, and I won't stay too late.
0: Oh, it's just as well. Probably full of germs.
1: Seeing as how they're your germs, I'll risk it. I'll see you, Buffett.
0: Muffet. Chris always called me that. With affection, but also with a twinkle of amusement in his eye that he wouldn't explain. I couldn't honestly say why I didn't jump at the chance to marry Chris. I loved him, and he loved me. We both knew it without having to say it all the time. But I also knew his commitment to his work might sometimes come between us. Was that the real reason I put off saying yes? Right now, with the man of my life to you any minute, I thought I'd better try to make myself as appealing as anybody with a cold of the nose could be. About all I could manage was a touch of eye makeup and a few strokes of the hairbrush. At least it took some of the lackluster from my eyes and returned a little of the sheen to my hair.
2: Hello, darling. How's my mother feel, huh?
0: I'll live. Especially now that help's arrived.
2: With provisions. Here we have beef, wonton, lobster, shrimp, fried rice, pineapple chicken, and pork chop suey.
0: Sounds fantastic. Even to my poor dull taste buds.
2: Hey, where's Laura? I brought dinner for three.
0: Well, she should be back any time. She went to check out a location for her restaurant. It sounded perfect.
2: Oh, well, let's get everything all ready. She may be in the mood for celebration when she comes in.
3: I don't have anything to celebrate. The property wasn't even for sale.
0: Not for sale? But I thought you talked to the owner on the telephone.
3: Well, I thought I did, too. I told him he'd called me in answer to my ad. But he swore it wasn't he who called.
0: Then who was it?
3: He said it must have been some joker. Some joke.
2: I wonder why anyone would do something like that.
3: Don't ask me. Maybe running a wanted ad in the paper on my own wasn't such a good idea.
2: Oh, shouldn't be anything wrong with that. Let's see the ad.
0: Oh, my God.
3: Nikki, what's the matter?
2: What is it, Buffett?
0: That story in the paper. Look what it says. I pointed to a small news item at the bottom of the page. Woman found strangled was the headline. Below it, with disbelieving eyes, I read, early this morning, the body of a woman identified as Kathleen Windsor was found in her apartment at Seabury House on Winnicott Road. She'd been strangled.

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2: A red blazer with brass buttons. Oh, it's great.
3: Open the other birthday present.
2: It feels like... Well, what is it?
3: A sphygmomanometer.
2: Sphyg what?
3: Sphygmomanometer. I can take your blood pressure with it.
2: Oh, just when I need it.
3: Well, it's your 40th birthday. I'd like to celebrate 50 more. And there's millions of people walking around who don't even know they have high blood pressure.
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3: Then you'll see the doctor about a checkup.
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3: Good. Then I'll return his spare
2: signal. So this was a trick, huh?
3: I thought of it after reading a Heart Association booklet on high blood pressure. You ought to read it.
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0: America's number one adventurer, K-7, former United States secret agent who operated in 22 countries, on land, on sea, and in the air, brings you a story of today. Here is K-7.
1: Ladies and gentlemen, recently my old friend, Special Agent B-9, sent me the case history of how a master spy was brought into a country. The plot was carefully worked out, and but for the patriotism of a naturalized citizen, it would have been successful. Had it been, military secrets of great importance would have gone to an enemy nation. As usual, John Holbrook will introduce the story.
0: Thank you, K-7. Special Agent B-9 and his young assistant, Rita Drake, have just arrived in a famous seaport city after an ocean crossing. It's the evening of their first night ashore, and we find them dining together at the small, exclusive hotel where Rita is staying.
2: Well, the food is delicious here, B-9. Oh, I forgot to tell you. When I registered, I found a letter from Dad waiting for me.
3: A letter from your father? Good. Yes, waiter, what is it?
4: This note was just delivered, monsieur. The man is outside.
3: Thank you.
2: I wonder who it's from.
3: I don't know. We'll soon find out.

0: Well, this is unusual. It's from the old customs man who examined our luggage this morning. I told you that he was an old friend of mine.
1: What does he want?
0: He's waiting in the lobby, Rita. He says that he must talk to me. That's strange. Waiter.
2: Yes, monsieur?
0: Have the man who gave you this letter take him to my rooms and tell him that we will join him in just a few minutes.

0: A few minutes later, the old customs inspector sat opposite B9 and Rita and told his story.
1: When I saw you come ashore this morning, Special Agent B9, I knew that you could help me.
2: I'll do anything I can, Inspector Vassal. Suppose you tell us your story.
1: I will try to make it short, but it goes back a long time. Did you know that I am a naturalized citizen?
2: No, I didn't know. Of course, your name...
1: It tells you the country of my birth. I came here as a young man, B9. This is my country now. My son died for it in the Great War. He was about the age of this young girl.
3: I'm sorry, Inspector.
1: I tell you because I want you to know I am a patriot. I have a brother still in my old land. He is younger.
2: And this story involves him?
1: Yes. Last week, a man who called himself Yondon came to my home. He told me that another man, a spy named Haglund, would soon come to this country. I am to help him through the customs. And if I don't, my brother in the old country is to be seized.
2: So they want to use you. Now, what was your answer, Inspector Vassal?
1: I did not believe such things could happen. I thought it was a bluff. I threw the man Yondon out of my house.
3: I don't blame you. It doesn't seem possible they could be so mean. Well, no country...
1: Hey, wait, mademoiselle. Yesterday, I received this letter. It is from my brother. He needs my help. Read it. He has been seized and placed in a camp. B9, can you help me? Yondon is coming for my answer tomorrow night.
2: He's coming to your house again tomorrow night?
1: Yes.
2: And Miss Drake and I will also be there.

0: next night, B-9 and Rita waited at Inspector Verzal's home. B-9 concealed himself in a position where he could hear everything. The spy arrived about 9 o'clock. He came directly to the point.
1: I've come for your answer. What is it going to be?
2: I don't know.
1: You heard from your brother, didn't you?
2: Yes, I had a letter from him.
1: Then you had better make up your mind quickly. Hagrun is already on the way here. His ship docks in 3 days. Unless you let him in...
2: I let him through the customs. I'll do it. On one condition.
1: What is that condition?
2: That you furnish proof that my brother has been released and put over the border into another country before Hagrun's ship docks.
1: You think you can bargain for your brother's release?
2: Otherwise, I will see that your spy Hagrun is seized. My brother must be allowed out of his own country and into one where he will be free. He must also be allowed to carry his money and possessions with him.
1: I take your message to our leader. That is all I can do.
2: And tell him that I mean business. And unless my brother is freed, I will expose the spy. That is all. Good night.

0: B-9 knew that the spy, Haglund's entrance into the country, was important to the nation employing him. Otherwise, they would not have gone to such lengths to ensure his landing. He also guessed right in assuming that a bargain could be made. For 2 days later, the old inspector read him a cablegram which he received.
1: My brother is safe, B-9. This cablegram came from him in a neutral country. See, it says, everything all right. I arrived here safely this morning.
2: All that remains now is for us to capture Haglund. First, however, I want to find out why he's here.
1: Do you know anything about him?
2: No, but a friend of mine, K-7, is checking on him. I may have some information before the boat docks tomorrow. I'll see you then. Good night, Inspector.

0: That night, a new element of mystery arose. K7 learned that a famous aviation expert, whose name was really Hegland, was supposed to be aboard the incoming ship. He was coming to purchase military planes for his government. Was he a spy in disguise, or was he the real expert? What was the answer to the riddle? If K7 and B9 could have known what was happening on the darkened deck of the incoming liner, some 300 miles at sea, their problem would have been answered. Two men walked the deck. One was a spy. The other, the real expert, Hegland.
1: Pardon, you're Monsieur Hegland, the aviation expert.
2: Yes, but how did you know that?
1: It's my business to know. I have a gun, Hegland. Give me your passport and papers.
2: What are you doing?
1: Give me your passport and papers.
2: Give
1: them to me.
2: Here, take them. Do not put that gun in my ribs.
1: Now turn around.
2: What are you going to do?
1: From now on, I am Hegland, the aviation expert. I'm going to kill you and throw you overboard.
2: No, you can't.
1: Goodbye, Hegland. You are getting off the ship

0: Early the next morning, before the murder was discovered, the spy, posing under the name of the expert Haglund, landed. The old inspector saw him through the customs and learned that he was going to a great airplane plant the next day. This information he gave to B9 a few hours later.
1: Did you see him when he landed?
2: Yes, and I recognized him. His every move was being watched. We've found out a great deal since the ship docked, Inspector. He's not only a spy, he's a murderer.
1: You have found out that?
2: We suspect it. One passenger was missing, Inspector. Unless K7 and I are wrong, the spy killed Haglund and took his papers. Now, what did you learn?
1: I followed your instructions. I told him that I would work with him, that I would do anything. And because I put him through the customs, he believed me. He even told me where he was going.
2: Where is he going?
1: To the aviation plant. He goes there tomorrow. He will study blueprints, take pictures. Tomorrow night, he comes to my house. I am to take his pictures and get them on board an outgoing ship.
2: So that's his plan. I doubt that he will ever reach your home tomorrow night, Inspector.
1: But he said he would come, that I was to take the plans.
2: Yes, but tomorrow morning, when he reaches the airplane factory, I'll be waiting for him.

0: The next morning, Rita and B-9 were at the airplane plant early. It was arranged for B-9 to take the place of the chief engineer for the day. Rita posed as his secretary. Together, the two made their preparations as they waited for the spy to arrive.
1: Put the blueprints of the new planes there on the desk, Rita. There. I guess we're ready.
2: He should be here in a minute, B-9.
1: Yes. You'd better go outside to your desk. Remember, as soon as he arrives, show him in. After he's been with me a minute or two, then ring my telephone.
2: I'll call you. Good luck.
0: A few minutes later, the spy arrived and was shown in.
2: Mr. Haglund is here.
1: I'm glad to know you, Haglund. That will be all, Miss Drake.
3: I see you're ready for me. Blueprints.
1: Yes. Since your government is interested in buying our planes, I thought you would like to study their specifications before we go to the test.
3: Yes, that is a good idea. You are thoughtful. These are very interesting.
1: Let me explain. Oh, pardon me while I answer them. Hello? I'm busy, but... Yes, I'll come out for a minute. Will you excuse me? I've been called out. I'll only be gone 10 minutes or so. It'll give you time to go over the blueprints.
3: Not at all. I should be most busy. These prints, they interest me.
1: I'll hurry back.
3: Take your time.
0: It was a trap. Once outside the office, B-9 and Rita watched cautiously over a transom. The spy worked fast. He took a small camera from under his coat and photographed one blueprint after another. B-9 and Rita watched him work. As he finished, they stepped into the office with leveled revolvers.
1: All right, Haglund, put up your hands.
3: What is the meaning of this?
1: Take his camera, Rita. Give it to her, Haglund.
3: This is an insult. I will see my country's ambassador.
1: You have no country. You're a spy.
3: You cannot prove it. As chief engineer of this...
1: chief engineer. I am Special Agent B-9. And you are the master spy, Zara Rodenwald.
4: What are you going to do with me?
1: I arrest you for the murder of the aviation engineer, Stefan Haglund.
4: And I suppose you think that a court will believe that charge?
1: I think so. We have just found a deckhand who witnessed that murder, Rodenwald. At first he was frightened, but now he's ready to talk. You're under arrest.
5: The spy Rodenwald was convicted on the civil charge. There are many spies at work today. They seek information of mobilization plans, shipyards and aeroplane factories, coast defenses, munition centers, and details of new guns. They work against the peace of the world, and their activities must be stopped. Listen for my next story. This is K7 speaking.

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1: Strange Wills. Starring the distinguished Hollywood actor Warren William and featuring Marvin Miller and John Conroy with Howard Culver and an all-star Hollywood cast. Original music by Del Castillo.
2: Dead men's wills are often strange. We cannot attempt to understand them or try to find the answers. We can but tell the story.
3: This is Warren William bringing you the story, The Killer and the Saint. But first,

0: And now, The Killer and the Saint, starring Warren William as John Francis O'Connell.
1: Two brothers met for the first time in 3 years. Met on the brink of an open grave in a windswept cemetery. A cold, driving snow almost obliterated the little handful of mourners. At the head of the grave stood the minister intoning the prayers for the dead. To his right was Don Cohen, son of the deceased. He stood alone, head bowed, his face etched in sorrow. Across the open grave were two other men. One, somber, heavy-set, paid no attention to the service. The man next to him, his bared head covered with snow, was David Cohen, also a son of the deceased. As the services neared the end...
2: Ashes to ashes, dust to dust. May the soul of the deceased, Michael Kerwin, be consigned to the ever-loving arms of the Savior. Amen.
3: Mind if I say a few words to my brother? I haven't seen him in 3 years.
4: Can't see nothing wrong in that. But the cuffs stay on, sonny boy.
3: Okay, but keep him covered up. No use letting everybody know. Come on, let's go. Hiya, Don.
5: Hello, David. Glad you could make it.
4: Well, I'll be... You two guys look enough alike to be... Wouldn't have believed it if I hadn't seen it with my own eyes.
3: We're brothers. Identical twins.
4: You don't have to tell me, kid. Like two peas in a pod. Well, start talking. I'll give you just 5 minutes.
5: Too bad about Dad, David.
3: Yeah, I'm sorry I couldn't have come sooner.
5: Maybe it's just as well. Dad got suspicious toward the end. Didn't believe that California vacation story anymore.
3: You didn't tell him where I really was, did you?
5: No, of course not.
3: Well, thanks. Thanks a lot. Well, Don, I'm coming up for parole next month. Looks like I'll make it, too.
5: Parole? Oh, yes, of course.
3: I've had enough. 3 long years of it.
5: And if you make it, what do you intend to do, David?
3: Well, I don't know yet. That depends on Phyllis.
5: David,
3: Well, come on, speak your piece. What's up?
5: I just wanted to tell you, Phyllis knows.
3: Phyllis knows I've been...
5: I had to tell her, David. I had to.
3: Did you tell her why?
5: No, I couldn't.
3: Why not?
5: Because I'm in love with her too, David, just like you are.
3: I see. You didn't lose any time, did you, Don?
5: Now, wait a minute, David. You've got it all wrong.
3: What do you mean?
5: Well, it's just taken her this long to find out that she loves me, I guess.
3: I see.
5: But don't worry, David. After you get out, I'm going to take care of you, just as I promised.
3: Take care of me? What a laugh. You sure done a good job of that up to now.
5: Look, I've got to go now. Phyllis is at home waiting for me. She's got a cold. Couldn't make the funeral.
3: Okay, pal. No hard feelings. You're still my brother. Although I sometimes wonder...
5: Write to me at the bank, David. I'll have everything ready for you when you get out.
3: You better, chum. I'm gonna need...

0: About a week passed before Don Cohen came to my office to talk over his father's estate. I found him to be generous with his inheritance. Exceedingly generous.
1: I know Father cut David out of his estate, Mr. O'Connell, but I want to give him half anyway.
0: Well, Don, you certainly are generous about it.
1: Well, David's being cut off was partly my fault, I guess. Dad asked me where David was, and I finally told him.
0: Yes, I know. That was when your father asked me to change his will, naming you sole beneficiary.
1: Well, David's had a lot of bad breaks. If he gets half of what Father left, he'll be able to go somewhere else and start over.
0: What about Phyllis? Weren't they engaged before this all happened?
1: Yes, that's right. But during the 3 years David's been gone, she's had a chance to think things over. She's not going to marry him now. You can't blame her.
0: Maybe not. Maybe she's right.
1: I might as well tell you now. You're bound to hear about it later.
0: What's that, Don?
1: Phyllis and I are going to be married next month.
0: But after his release from prison, David Cohen never came to my office to collect the inheritance Don had set aside for him. He'd dropped out of sight completely, but not out of action. One night at the First Street Bank and Trust Company...
2: The alarm! The alarm's ringing! Looks like a light coming from the vault.
3: Yeah, the vault door's open. Somebody's coming out.
2: Hey, you, stop! Stop or I'll shoot! All right, you asked for it!
4: Missed him. I missed him.
0: Police Commissioner Doolittle almost bit his cigar in two when he heard the news. There was no doubt who the robber was. His method of cracking a safe was unique in crime annals. Don called me early the next morning and asked me to go with him to the commissioner's office. They wanted to ask him some questions about his brother. Shortly after 10 o'clock...
5: That beats the very devil. This David Kerwin's out of stir just 1 week and he cracks his safe for $50,000. I thought you told me he was going straight, Don.
1: He promised to, Commissioner.
0: But how are you so sure it was David, Commissioner? After all, there are plenty of other crooks who could have done the job.
5: Yeah, that's where you're wrong, John. Cracking a bank safe today is almost an impossibility. This fellow is a throwback to the Jimmy Valentine technique. He can break a time lock and open a safe by listening to the tumblers. His fingers are super sensitive. There's magic in them, black magic.
0: You mean to say, Commissioner, that just by turning the dials on a vault door and listening to the tumblers, a man is able to actually open the vault?
5: That's right, John. I'm convinced this fellow David Kerwin can open any lock in the world if you just give him time.
1: I don't know what makes my brother do these things, Commissioner, except that he might have injured his brain when he was a boy. He was thrown from a horse, had a pretty nasty spill.
5: Yeah, well, in any event, he's got to get cut. There isn't a bank in the country that's safe as long as he's on the loose. Yes, gentlemen, David Kerwin must be captured, dead or alive.
0: But capturing David Kerwin was easier said than done. Within a month's time, three additional banks reported that their vaults had been opened and robbed. And in each case, the same delicate technique of this master cracksman had been used. A modern Jimmy Valentine was on the loose, just as Commissioner Doolittle had said. The city was in an uproar. In the midst of this turmoil, Phyllis and Don were making arrangements to proceed with their wedding.
6: You know, Don, I don't feel right about going ahead and getting married just when...
1: I tell you, darling, there's no sense in us waiting. Things like this will just go on as long as David is at large. We can't let him ruin our lives, too, Phyllis.
6: But I can't understand it. It doesn't make sense.
1: What doesn't make sense?
6: Well, when David and I were going together, he was always so nice. We talked for hours about all the plans he had. He was going to take up medicine, be a surgeon. And now...
1: You can't blame him, Phyllis. I told you what caused it, that fall from the horse.
6: But that happened years ago. Why should he, all of a sudden?
1: I don't know. That's up to the psychiatrist to figure out. But I tell you this, I've washed my hands of the whole mess. It's just lucky that everyone in town understands. Otherwise, my job at the bank wouldn't be worth very much.
6: If only I could do something.
1: The best thing you can do for him and for me, too, is to forget him, honey. Just forget him.
6: Forget him? Don, listen to me. I love you very, very much. But after all, I loved him, too.
1: But that's over, past.
6: It may be over and past, Don. But I'll never be able to completely forget him. You understand, don't you?

0: Don wasn't able to completely forget him either. After all, David was his twin brother. Late that night, Don drove out into the country. He stopped in front of an old farmhouse and walked up to the door.
1: Who's there?
2: It's me, Don. Leave the lights out, David. I've only got a minute.
1: Did you bring the stuff?
2: Yes, here it is. Guaranteed to change a brunette into a blonde in 3 hours. Be careful, don't drop it.
1: I got it. Say, aren't you taking a chance coming out here? Respectable banker visits hideout of criminal brother, you know.
2: So what? You're still my brother, aren't you?
1: Everything ready for tomorrow night?
2: Yes, everything's set, David. I got you a passport, birth certificate.
1: How'd you arrange it?
2: They belong to a former customer that died. Found them with some papers at the bank.
1: What's my new name?
2: Arthur Penish.
1: Arthur Penish, huh?
2: Mm-hmm.
1: Well, I better be getting used to it as long as I'm going to use it from now on.
2: And here's the money, David. $10,000 in cash. That should hold you for a while.
1: Thanks, Don.
2: When you get to Rio, get lost. That's all I've got to say. Just keep out of the limelight and you'll be in the clear.
1: Don't worry, I will.
2: Of course, it goes without saying, David, that both Phyllis and I appreciate what you're doing.
1: Skip it.
2: Okay, I won't mention it again.
1: You might do me one more favor, though.
2: What?
1: I thought perhaps I might see Phyllis just once more.
2: See Phyllis? Why don't you just forget about her, David? You know she can't afford being seen with you.
1: Well, couldn't you have her someplace where I could just sort of drive by and look at her? That's not asking too much, is it?
2: You still in love with her, David?
1: Of course I am.
2: Okay, I'll tell you what I'll do. Tomorrow's the end of the month. I have to work late at the bank.
1: Yeah, but how's that?
2: I'll have her at the bank, say, at midnight, and you can drive by and see her through the window.
1: Just drive by, huh? That's not much of a break after
2: you
1: all.
2: You gripe me, David. Here I am trying everything I can to... Well, all right, if you insist. Listen, here's what we'll do.
1: I'm listening.
2: I'll open the front door just at midnight. That's the time the watchman's making his rounds on the second floor. That'll give you just 5 minutes alone with Phyllis.
1: That's all I want, Don. 5 minutes.
2: After that, you beat it back here. Pick up your passport and money and then get going for the airport. Your plane leaves at 3 o'clock. Okay?
1: Okay. See you tomorrow night, Don. I'll be there just when the clock is striking.

Act Two of The Killer and the Saint, written by Ken Crepine and directed by Robert Webster Light, follows in just a moment. First, here is a word from your announcer.

0: Now, Act Two of The Killer and the Saint, starring Warren William as John Francis O'Connell.
1: At the bank the next morning, Don was summoned to the office of the manager. Mr. Gainsworthy lost no time in coming to the point.
2: Well, Don, you're just about the best insurance we have around here.
3: I'm afraid I don't understand, Mr. Gainsworthy.
2: Well, with you working here as cashier, I think your brother wouldn't want to embarrass you by, well, by breaking into our vault.
3: Well, I hope that the police catch him soon, Mr. Gainsworthy. It's been very hard.
2: No. Think nothing of it. Both of you brothers came from a very respectable family. That's the way life is sometimes. But no one is going to blame you, Don.
3: Well, I hope not, but you know how people are.
2: Your family isn't a bit different than dozens of others. One black sheep. Well, what family hasn't got a skeleton to rattle? I suppose if you go back far enough, you'll find a killer and a saint in every family tree.
3: Maybe you're right.
2: But what I called you in for was to tell you about the vault.
3: The vault? Anything wrong?
2: Quite the contrary. Last night we installed a gas bomb. You know, tear gas bomb inside the vault. Just as an added precaution.
3: Oh, I see. Then if the vault should be open during the night...
2: That's right. A stream of tear gas comes out the minute the time lock is touched. No one could stay inside that vault very long.
3: That sounds like a very good idea, Mr. Gainsworth.
2: And without a mask, any robber staying in the vault for more than 5 minutes would be dead.
3: I understand. He wouldn't have time to get much cash, would he?
2: Time? I'll say he wouldn't. He'd come running out of there like the very devil. Yes, sir, I'd certainly feel very sorry for your brother David if he tried to rob our bank.
1: Later that night, Don and Phyllis were preparing for the visit of their midnight cavalier. No detail had been overlooked. Shortly before midnight...

0: upstairs.
1: Oh, Phyllis.
2: David, darling. Shut the door, David. Hurry, we have so little time to be together.
1: Oh, I've been dreaming of this minute for 3 years. 3 long years.
2: Oh, don't talk, David. Don't talk. Please, take me in your arms.
1: Oh.
2: You don't know how happy I am, David.
1: I have a lot to tell you, Phyllis. Things to get off my chest.
2: No, not now, not now. Later you can.
1: Oh, and later may be too late.
2: David, dear, let's not stand here by the door. Someone may go past the bank and see us.
1: Where can we go?
2: Let's walk back. Don left the vault door open. We can't be seen there.
1: Always the thoughtful brother, huh?
2: Come on. Here's the vault.
1: Won't Don object to my having you all to myself? That's not like him.
2: Let's not spoil a perfect night, David. Please, let's not talk about him now. Hurry and go into the vault.
1: All right.
2: There's a light switch just to the right of the room. Turn it on, please.
1: To the right of the room? Wait. Oh, there. It's on.
2: Don!
3: Yes, Phyllis, I'm coming.
2: Don, I've done it. I've locked David in the vault. David in the vault.
4: Oh, there, darling, don't cry.
2: But I feel like a Judas letting him kiss me and then...
4: We had to do it, Phyllis. It was the only way.
2: But why didn't you call the police? Why don't you get him out? He'll smother in there. He'll die.
4: Wouldn't it be better for all of us if he did, darling?
2: Don Kerwin... What do you mean?
4: Just what I said. My brother's an incurable convict. As long as he lives, we'll have a shadow over us, a blot on our happiness.
2: Do you mean to stand there and say you deliberately had me trick him into walking into the vault so that he would die?
4: Yes, I did, Phyllis.
2: I'm afraid I don't understand you, Don. Surely you don't mean what you're saying.
4: Even if I didn't mean it, I couldn't get him out alive.
2: Why not?
4: When you lock the vault door, you automatically set the time lock, too. Can't be opened until 8 o'clock tomorrow morning.
2: Time lock?
4: Yes, Phyllis. If anyone tries to open the safe, it'd be automatically set off a tear gas bomb inside the vault. The gas would kill David in 5 minutes.
2: You murderer!
4: Ah, Phyllis.
2: Get away! Don't touch me! I never knew I could loathe anybody as much as I...
4: Go on.
2: I'm not going to sit idly by and watch David suffer. Get out of my way! Get out! I'm going to call the police commissioner. They'll get him out. And believe me, if David dies, I'll see that you're charged with murder.
4: So you really love him that much? Well, I should have known. All right, Phyllis, sit down and be quiet.
2: What are you going to do?
4: Make that telephone call to the commissioner. Probably the only decent thing I've ever done in my life.
5: I'm certainly glad I was with you when that call came in, Commissioner. I wouldn't have missed this for anything. David Kerwin, notorious bank robber, captured by twin brother.
6: Lucky there was one good one in the family. Wonder how he ever tricked him into the vault.
5: We'll soon find out.
6: Come on, John, let's get in that bank. There they are. Well done. Good work. How'd you manage it?
4: Phyllis did it.
6: Well, young lady. You've certainly got a nice reward coming for this night's work.
2: I don't want any reward. I just want you to get him out alive.
6: How about it, Don? Can't you open the safe? You work here.
4: It's not as easy as all that, Commissioner. The time lock is on. Set for 8 a.m.
2: And by then he'll be dead. Suffocated. Oh, do something, Commissioner. Do something.
6: Can't we break the time lock? Dynamite it?
4: It's impossible. You see, Commissioner, a gas bomb was installed yesterday. The minute the dial on the time lock is turned, it sets off the bomb inside the vault. It would kill him in 5 minutes.
5: Isn't there someone in the city who could get him out alive?
4: There are only 2 men in the world who could possibly get him out alive. And even then, it's doubtful.
6: 2 men, you say? Who are they?
4: Jimmy Valentine, the top cracksman of all time.
5: And who's the other, Don?
4: Who do you think?
7: Warren William will be back in just a moment to bring you the dramatic climax of The Killer and the Saint. First, here is a brief message from your sponsor.

0: And now back to Warren William as John Francis O'Connell in The Killer and the Saint.
1: During the next few minutes, I witnessed one of the most extraordinary sights I've ever seen in my life. The bank was filled with police who'd come in response to the radio call. All of us watched, spellbound by what was transpiring, not daring to believe our eyes.
2: Phyllis.
3: Yes?
2: Well, how about it? It's up to you.
3: No, Don. It's up to you. Knowing what I do now, I never could marry you. This way, I can at least respect you.
2: All right, that's all I wanted to know. Now, everybody stand still and shut up. I've only got a few minutes. I must have absolute quiet.
4: But, Don, you don't know anything about cracking a safe. You'll kill him.
2: Listen, save your talking to later. I wouldn't give you a plugged nickel for his chances, but I'm going to try.
1: Let him alone, Commissioner. Something's just dawning on me.
4: Dawning on you? No, it can't be. You're crazy. This guy can't get him out.
1: But I think he can, Commissioner. I think he can.
2: Shut up, I said. Okay, hand me the Emory paper.
3: Here it is, Don. Here it is.
1: You see, Commissioner, he's sensitizing his fingertips.
4: Sensitize?
1: Let him work.
4: He's turned the dial on the time lock. That means he's got only...
1: Only 5 minutes to go.
2: Quiet. I've got to hear. 16 left. 4 right. No, it's 5 right. 72 left. 18 right.
3: Oh, hurry, Don, hurry. Only 3 more minutes to go.
2: It's coming.
1: We're watching a genius, Commissioner.
2: Emory paper, quick. I think I've missed.
3: Here.
2: 67 left. 8. Now, the tumblers won't fall. The tumblers won't fall. 8. It's off. Time lock is off. How much time have I?
3: Less than a minute, Dan. Only 55 seconds.
2: I know this combination. 14 left. 67 right. 92 left. 1 right.
3: Hurry, Don. Hurry, open the door. The 5 minutes are gone.
2: Here it comes.
3: He's alive. Oh, thank God. David is still alive.

0: Later, I went to Commissioner Doolittle's office where Don told his story. It was just as I'd suspected.
1: David took the rap for me because I was Dad's favorite son. He knew that if I had gone to prison, it would have killed the old man.
2: But, Don, after David's release, how did you keep the other robberies from him? Didn't he know what was going on?
1: I got him a hideout in the country. It was easy. No telephone, no radio. He didn't know about anything.
2: When did you decide to kill him, Don?
1: When Phyllis told me she still loved him.
0: Then your plan to get him out of the country was phony. Is that it?
1: Yes. I realized too late that getting him away wouldn't help me with Phyllis. That no matter where he went, her heart would go with him.
2: Knowing these things, Don, just why did you change your mind? Why did you let us know that you were really the master criminal?
1: Well, with Phyllis, it was double or nothing.
0: You're double or nothing, eh, Don?
1: That's right. And my double

0: Most of the money stolen from the banks was found and restitution made. Don Kerwin was given a 5-year sentence, and from the latest reports, is a model prisoner. Commissioner Doolittle and I both agree that Don is one of those rare individuals who gets an insatiable pleasure out of opening locks, a second Jimmy Valentine. After he serves his time, I intend to see if I can't help in his rehabilitation by getting him a job with a bank vault manufacturer. If anyone can design a burglar-proof vault, I know that Don Kerwin can. Phyllis and David are married and living in another part of the country. With both of the Kerwin twins out of circulation, ho hum, it's a boring life. Next week, I have a story to tell you about one of the greatest, most fantastic characters who ever lived on the Barbary Coast. His name was Horseshoe Harry, and history has it that he never turned down a dishonest dollar or helped a damsel in distress. But a girl came into his life, a young and beautiful, accomplished pianist. She went to work in Horseshoe Harry's emporium, and because of her, he ordered the finest piano that money could buy, a Bechstein Concert Grand that came all the way from Berlin. This piano played a never-to-be-forgotten role in both their lives. It brought them together, separated them. And then, finally, the day before the San Francisco earthquake, well, listen to the story we call Portsmouth Square, for the most beautifully realistic story ever heard on this Strange Wills series. This is Warren William inviting you to join us again next week.
1: Strange Wills is a Teleways feature produced in Hollywood. Names, places, and events have all been changed so that no reflection may fall on any person or persons living

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0: This is Fred Foy introducing Jim Harmon's presentation of Les Tremaine and Tony Clay in an original Carlton Morse thriller, The Fear That Creeps Like a Cat. O'clock in the afternoon, somewhere high on a ragged mountain ledge, somewhere near the Canadian border. Jack, Doc, and Reggie are in the Pacific Northwest in search of Alexander Archer, declared to be dead by his estate, but believed to be alive by the insurance company who holds a $1 million policy on his life. Every inch of the three comrades' manhunt has been opposed by a well-organized outfit come to be known as the Cooper Gang. This morning, in the isolated little mill town of Port Forest, they thought they had found a clue to Archer in the person of Jake Sims. But when they got to Sims' cabin, he was dead. Murdered. Right on top of this, Cooper and one of his gang appeared and at gunpoint tied them up and loaded them on horses. That was at 7 o'clock this morning. Now at 4 in the afternoon, they're riding on a high, rocky ledge so narrow the horses must go single file.
1: I say, Jack.
2: Yes?
1: I feel very sorry for Doc.
2: Well, I've asked Cooper twice to take the gag off. He refuses.
1: Bloody swine.
2: You'd better sit still in your saddle. This ledge is too narrow for comfort.
1: Quite. Doc's horse up ahead stumbled a minute ago.
2: Oh? Well, if one of us goes over, we all go. We're all tied together.
1: Quite. Joe, this is beautiful country, though.
2: Yeah, I'll take my sightseeing in a different form. My arms have been bound behind me so long, all the feeling's gone.
1: I know. Wonder how much farther they're taking us.
2: You got me.
1: I say, the ledge narrows up ahead.
2: Narrower than this?
1: Oh, quite.
2: Well, hold your breath. It's 1,000 feet straight down if it's an inch.
1: Here we go. Hang on.
2: Get up.

0: Get up there.
1: Jack, are you all right?
0: Yeah, I made it. Is my hair white?
1: Scared the wits out of me. When I heard your horse scrambling, I thought you'd gone over.
0: No, so did I. Maybe somebody likes this mountain goat stuff. I don't.
1: Call back of you and ask Cooper how much more there is of this.
0: Probably won't do any good. Hey, Cooper!
2: Yes?
0: I suppose you know kidnapping's a hanging offense.
2: My, aren't you informative.
0: How much farther are we going?
2: The worst is over. We drop down into a little valley just ahead. Then you'll get the surprise of your life.
0: Well, that doesn't sound very encouraging.
2: Oh, you needn't worry about it. Nothing's going to happen to you yet.
0: Not yet, huh?
2: No. I have taken quite a liking to you.
0: One of those beautiful friendships, huh?
1: Jack, the ledge is widening. We're going down into a tiny canyon.
0: Well, that's something. I'm getting tired of this eagle's nest department. Cooper says we've got a surprise in store for us.
1: Something gory?
0: No. He says not to worry. Here. This path's taking on the elements of a shoot-to-shoot.
1: Bit on the steep side, all right. Steady, boy.
0: I hope the brakes on my horse are good, or I'll run you down.
2: Well, these horses are used to this trial. Just let them alone. They'll take care of you.
0: That's all right. But with our hands tied behind us, I'm having something of a problem keeping my seat.
2: Well, endeavor not to fall off, if you know what's good for you.
0: Oh, thanks for the warning.
2: Now we're down. Yes, it's an easy path to the other side of the canyon.
0: Well, look, how about calling up ahead to your old pal Frank and having him pull up for a bit?
2: What for?
0: Well, among other things, how about taking Doc's gag off? He's had it on all day, and that's pretty brutal.
2: I'm sorry. He brought it on himself.
0: Then you might be a little humane.
2: It's all part of the game, you know.
0: But it's so unnecessarily cruel. He can't do any harm with his voice here.
2: He talks too much.
0: I shouldn't expect anything more from you, I suppose.
2: I suppose not.
1: Jack, we're coming to a river.
0: Yes, I hear it. Cooper.
2: Yes?
0: I suppose you know your gang murdered that body Frank's got on the pack horse up ahead.
2: What are you so high and mighty about? What about the three men you killed in that launch out in Puget Sound?
0: Oh, come on, you're crazy. The launch was run down by a freighter. We had all we could do saving ourselves.
2: In the vernacular, tell it to the Marines.
1: I say, Jack, Frank's pulling up.
0: Well, apparently we are going to get a rest after all. Oh, boy.
2: Hey, you ready, Frank?
3: And this is where you said to get rid of the body, Mr. Cooper?
2: Oh, yes. In the river.
3: Yeah.
2: Well, hurry up. We need to be at the cabin by 4:30. It's almost that now.
3: Yeah. It won't take me but a minute to get these ropes off.
0: Say, where does that river go?
2: It goes underground about a mile down the canyon.
0: Doesn't it come out again?
2: If it does, everybody knows where. I don't care to watch. Linda Joyce will guide you now.
3: Yeah, there. I'll be with you in just a minute. And that's that.
0: And that's the end of Jake Sims.
3: Yeah, just like he ain't never been. Look at you guys. We go into a cave up ahead.
0: Cave?
3: Yeah, that's what I said. I'll have a light up ahead, but it won't do you guys much good. Bend down over your horse's necks, or you're liable to get your head bumped.
0: A cave. So that's what Cooper meant about the underground passage.
3: Never mind about that. Now, just listen to what I'm saying. Do what I tell you to, because when we first go in, we follow along the river. And she makes so much noise, you won't be able to hear yourselves think.
0: Just bend over in the saddle, and the horses will do the rest.
3: Yeah, that's right. Here comes Miss Joyce. Miss Joyce, I'll keep watching back as we go into the cave. If anything goes wrong, you signal me with your light. So let's go.
4: Here we go into the cave. No use trying to talk anymore.
5: Are we through with the river, Linda?
4: Yes. It goes off into the right.
5: What happens when we get through the cave?
4: There's a cabin on the other side where we'll spend the night.
5: You mean We've got more horseback riding to do tomorrow?
4: Of course.
5: Oh, that's great. I'm stuck to the saddle right now.
4: Yes. Riding's bad if you're not used to it. Oh,
5: great little comforter.
4: You boys might be interested to know that when you come out of the mouth of the cave up there, we'll be out of the United States and into Canada.
5: So that's what this is.
4: What do you mean?
5: This trail we've been following. A smuggler's underground system.
4: Strong.
5: Well, he's surrounded by crags, 2,000 or 3,000 feet straight up.
4: I thought you boys would like it. Canadian Rockies. They have a reputation, you know. See that smoke down there? That's our cabin.
5: Well, that looks better to me than all the Rocky Mountains in Canada.
4: Our first horse is for tomorrow.
6: Hey, Miss Joyce.
4: Yes, Frank.
6: Now, where does Mr. Cooper want us to dump this cargo?
4: Take them right up in front of the main cabin. Well, here we are.
6: Shall I dump them off?
4: Yes, untie their feet. You'll probably have to help them down.
6: Let them help themselves. All right, you. Down with you.
7: Oh, look here. You can't do that.
8: Yeah, I can.
0: Yeah, there's no use in that sort of thing. Doc's bound and gagged. There's such a thing as decency.
7: Yanking him off and letting him fall?
8: Yeah, and your neck.
7: Here, what are you doing?
8: Come on.
0: Great guy, aren't you?
7: Jack, I say, I can't begin to stand. No feeling at all in my legs.
6: Hey, your neck.
7: Sally Brute.
0: I'll remember that, Frankie, my boy.
6: I'll take the horses down to the stable, Miss Joyce. Can you see about these mugs?
4: All right. They don't any of them seem to be able to stand.
6: Okay. Somebody will be out to give you a hand, I reckon. come on, you. Come on. Hit for the barn.
4: None of you is hurt, is he?
0: Well, we're certainly not in the pink of condition.
4: You'll get over it. Line your backs and kick your feet like you're riding a bicycle. That'll bring back the circulation.
0: Oh, that's going to be a wonderful feeling.
7: See here, will you please take that gag out of Doc's mouth?
4: No.
7: And you call yourself a woman.
4: Oh, stop crying. I thought you three were supposed to be tough guys.
0: Is that brute tied up?
4: Yes. That's why he's howling. He's only allowed loose when Mr. Cooper's around.
0: You still haven't told us what became of Cooper.
4: Oh, he'll be along.
7: But look here. Are we just going to lie here? What happens now?
4: I'll take you inside as soon as you're able to stand.
7: Oh, I say.
0: Circulation's coming back, Reggie.
7: Quite. Better off the way I was.
0: I'm beginning to have the same opinion.
4: Well, you better come along before you get too frisky.
7: But I don't think I can stand.
4: Oh, yes, you can. Come on. Get up.
7: Jove, I say.
0: Feels like I was walking on stilts with slivers in it.
7: Righto. Good boy, Doc.
4: Come on.
0: Hello. What's in that enclosure over there?
4: Mountain lions.
7: Mountain lions?
4: Yes, some more of Mr. Cooper's pets.
0: Pets, huh?
4: Sort of.
7: But what does a blighter like Cooper want with mountain lions?
4: That you'll probably find out for yourselves before Richard Cooper is through with you.

0: The adventures of Jack, Doc, and Reggie have come to you in I Love a Mystery. 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
2: See what he's like, Mr. Curzon?
3: Yes, yes. Tell you what, Paul. I've got room for a good novel. Action, terse dialogue, fast. Stuff you can do. Could do it on your ear once. I can't make any promises, of course, but there's a couple of $1,000 advance in for you, if you like.
2: Paul?
4: Hmm? Oh, no, thanks.
2: Paul!
4: Death. Death, Mr. Curzon. Do you know what happens when you die?
3: Religious man. I believe in what I'm told. Do you?
2: He doesn't believe in anything except being crazy.

0: Me, I starve. And I'm not starving anymore.
1: The mind is a peculiar thing. There's the mind you think with, there's the mind that doesn't think. It knows. The mind that wakes you up and you want, the mind that's deep, knows all nature. The mind that shares you and me and her and the Dixons next door and all the people everywhere. Trees, the wind, cows eating grass.
2: I wouldn't know.
0: Nor does he.
1: Minds are like radio sets, TV. You switch them on, tune them in, you got ears. Radio's got mics, you've got a voice. The radio has a speaker. They're all tuned in, all listening to each other. Talking. Communication. And the radio goes bust. You've had it dead. Now the radio's dead, the radio waves go on. That's death. Die, you're not a radio set anymore. You're a part of nature. Like waves. You're alive.
2: I hope so.
1: You're you. You're the man I can see. You're smug and a big noise in the publishing world, but you're you. You die. You're not you anymore. Part of the world, universe, stars, God beyond, all sorts of things we don't know about. Because we haven't got the imagination.
2: Yes, well, we'll find out about that, shan't we? At the moment, as you say, I'm a publisher. I've got money to make. And I want it now because I'm told you can't take it with you. how about it, Paul?
0: Paul?
2: You're a good writer. Were.
0: Paul, tell him. It's all right, Mr. Curzon. He'll write for you.
2: Oh, that's a commission, Paul. 2,000. Let me have the book as soon as you can. Say, 3 months?
0: Paul?
2: Oh, an author. biggest darn nuisance ever invented.
0: But he'll write for you, Mr. Curzon. Give him a bit of time. He's not very well, but he'll be all right in a few days. He'll be lashing that typewriter as though he hated it. Won't you, Paul?
2: Well, a writer who writes to order is no darn good except the hack stuff, run of the mill. Writer who won't write when he's told, he's good. Trouble is you can't get him to write.
0: But Paul will. Knowing how poor we are, he'll write. You'll get books, Mr. Curzon, as good as ever you got. Better.
2: Well, I hope so, Mrs. Byrne. I hope so.
0: I promise you.
2: Okay, we'll leave it at that. But nothing about death and after, Mrs. Byrne. People don't like to think about it, don't like to read it. Death is strictly for sentiment. Because if you could do another Camille or Tale of Two Cities, then I'd be interested. No, better he sticks to the private eye and bashing the girl stuff, though.
0: I'll speak to him, Mr. Curzon. Mm-hmm. Now he's got the chance again. You watch, he'll be writing day and night. Won't you, Paul? Paul?
2: Yes, well, I'll take your word for it, Mrs. Vernon. Goodbye, nice to see you again. Nice neighborhood, Mrs. Vernon. Maybe your husband would do a Dracula, huh? A big market for creepy horrors. Think about Paul.
0: He's thinking. You know how writers like to be left alone when they're thinking.
2: Yes, well, too much thinking is as bad for the bank balance as it is for the brain. goodbye, Mrs. Vernon. Very nice to have met you again.
0: Goodbye.
1: They don't understand.
0: But you will write again. Oh, fancy Mr. Curzon coming all the way from town to see you. You will write, won't you, dear?
1: I don't understand. I'm not talking nonsense. Honest, I'm not.
0: No, dear.
1: I've been across the sea. I've been. I know what it's like to die.

0: more like a job for a psychiatrist than me, Mrs. Vernon. I can give medicine, a few pills, even operate, but it won't help. Not when your husband's got himself so depressed, as you say.
1: It's not depression. What he's thinking about is so important to him, he hasn't got time for anything else, that's all.
0: Well, I can see him if you like.
1: Oh, would you? I can get him to come here. Would you come and see him at home? It's very important. You see, he's been commissioned to write a book.
0: Excuse me, but does he know you're here? Does he know you've asked me to go around and see him?
1: I told him I was coming here.
0: What did he say to that, Mrs. Vernon?
1: Nothing. Nothing at all.

0: see. Would this afternoon do? I could call around about 6.
1: Would you? Oh, yes, 6 would do beautifully. Thank you very much, Doctor.
0: Not at all. 6, then. And don't worry if you can help it, Mrs. Vernon. Sometimes the key to the whole situation is quite simple. And you know, a wife worrying communicates it to the husband. I'll see you at 6.
1: Thank you.
2: Virginia! Virginia!
1: Oh, hello, Mother.
2: I saw Mrs. Percy outside, Miss Chase, and she said she'd seen you. How are you, Virgie dear?
3: Oh, I must say you don't look too well.
1: I'm all right, Mother. I came to see about Paul.
3: That man.
1: He's my husband.
3: Worse luck.
1: We're not going through all that again.
3: You haven't seen me for such a long time. Is he ill?
1: No. Well, he's overworked. Strained.
3: So I heard. Heard, my dear, everybody, simply everybody knows he hasn't written a book for years.
1: How would they know?
3: There's none for sale. No new one. Not that I cared much for all that blood. My dear, tell Mother.
1: There's nothing wrong,
3: really. Poor girl. So brave.
1: Mother, please.
3: I'm your mother, dear. I'm here for you to confide in. I'd be a strange sort of mother if you didn't tell me anything. And you don't.
1: He's not well. He's run down, that's all.
3: Of course, dear. I'm sure there's nothing in all those rumors. Everybody knows his grandfather was odd, but nobody pays any attention to that sort of thing nowadays.
1: Odd? Odd? Who was odd?
3: His grandfather. Of course, I didn't say anything because you weren't very understanding at the time. Oh, he was a most peculiar man. My dear, he wanted to know what happened when he died, so he took a gun and found out. My dear, it's nothing like that. About Paul.
1: No. No, whatever made you think that? Paul wouldn't be so silly.
3: Oh, of course not, Virgie, darling. Well, it is nice to see you. We must...
1: Virgie, darling. What is the matter? Are you sure it wasn't you who went to see the doctor?
4: I must get back. Paul will be expecting me. I'll have to hurry. I'll see you later, darling. Paul? Paul, are you at home? Paul? Paul, where are you? Paul, I'm at... Paul?

0: No, he's all right. He's sitting up, but he looks awful. Could you get here as quickly as possible, please? Well, as soon as you can. Thank you. Thank you very much. Yeah. Paul, he's coming as soon as he can. How do you feel, darling? Do you feel all right?
1: Hmm? Oh, yes. Yes, I feel fine. Who's coming?
0: The doctor. I just phoned him, and he's coming as quickly as possible. Do look ill. I thought it was a heart attack.
1: No, no. Virgie, I know what it's like to die.
0: Don't be so silly, darling.
1: I know what happens. It's the brain. Get rid of everything. The brain, feeling, all the things. Sight, feel, everything. And what's left is what happens.
0: Yes, dear, wouldn't it be better if you lay down?
1: Oh, it's not what happens to the body. It's energy, power. It's all vital. Force. You know what it is? It's the spirit within us.
0: Don't talk. Rest. You'll be all right, dear. The doctor will be here and everything will be all
1: right. But you must listen. I tell you, I know. I know the secret. I know what happens when you die. It's important, Virgie. You must listen to me. It's not a secret anymore.
0: There's the doctor at last.
1: Please, Virgie.
0: Don't worry, dear. I'll let him in. You'll be all right.
1: Please, listen. I won't get another chance. Don't go, Virgie.
0: I'll come back. I won't be another moment. Oh.
2: Oh, I'm sorry, Mrs. Vernon. We didn't mean to frighten you.
0: Mr. Dixon.
2: Matter of fact, my wife and I, we heard... well, we were wondering if you were all right.
0: All right? The walls aren't terribly thick, you know, and we heard...
2: Yes. Is everything all right? You're all right, aren't you?
0: I thought you were the doctor.
2: The doctor?
0: Trouble? No. No, not really. It's nice of you to... No, as a matter of fact, Paul had an attack. I don't know what it is. I've sent for the doctor.
3: I was a nurse.
2: Yes, Peggy was a nurse. Perhaps she could help.
0: Well,
3: it's no trouble, Mrs. Vernon. After all, we've got to do what we can.
0: Yes, well, he's in here. He'd sort of collapsed. I told the doctor. By the time I got back, he'd recovered a bit.
2: Anything I can do?
3: Yes, dear. Stay out here. The doctor comes, let him in.
2: Yeah, all right.
0: I didn't know what to do. Paul, Mrs. Dixon from next door is coming to see you. She's a nurse.
3: I was. Mr. Vernon, I think we'd better get you onto that couch.
0: Is he ill? Very ill?
3: Not well, Mrs. Vernon. Jack, come in here a moment. Yeah. We want to get Mr. Vernon onto the couch.
2: Yes, he certainly doesn't look well.
3: Could you manage?
2: Yep. I think it'd be easier if we brought the couch over here. Yeah. Yeah, like that.
3: Mm-hmm.
2: And now, I think I can lift him across. Now, I'll tell you what we'll do, Pig. I'll lift, and you pull the chair away. Now, you're right.
3: Right.
2: Here we go. Oh. Oh, he's very heavy. Yeah. There.
0: Is he all right?
2: Well,
3: I'm not a doctor, Mrs. Vernon. I don't know what's wrong. If he's comfortable, all we can do is wait. Has he been ill? Before, I mean.
0: No. No, just ordinary things. Nothing serious. He wants to know what happens when you die.
3: He wants to know what?
2: What happens when you die? Yeah, I must confess I've wondered that myself. You know, the older you get, the more you do. Well, naturally.
3: You don't mean he's tried to find out?
0: Oh, no. No, nothing like that. He wanted to know. He didn't do anything about it. To himself. He thought about it. It was intellectual, you know?
3: The doctor will be here soon.
0: He seemed to think he did know. He told me he did. When I came back from seeing the doctor.
2: Well, I'll go and see if he's shown up yet. The sooner we can get him, the better.
1: Virgie.
0: It's all right, darling. The doctor will be here soon.
1: You must listen. It's very important.
0: Lie quiet, dear.
1: I know what happens. Listen, it's...
0: The doctor.
3: Oh, is that the doctor, Jack?
4: Yeah, it sounds like him. I'll go and let him in.
1: Virgie, listen. This is what happened.
0: Do lie quiet, Paul. You're not well. Now, here's the doctor coming now, and you'll be all right.
4: Here's the doctor. He's coming now.
3: Thank goodness. And you don't know what's wrong. It's no joke.
0: Lie quiet, dear.
1: Virgie. Virgie.
5: Good afternoon.
4: Oh, I was waiting for you, doctor. It seems to me he's pretty ill.
0: Not yet. I won't be a moment, dear. I'll come right back.
3: Where's the next door neighbors, doctor?
5: Very kind of you to look in.
0: Thank goodness you've come, doctor.
5: My busy day. Sorry I couldn't get here earlier. I came as fast as I could.
2: Oh, well, here. Let me take your coat, doctor.
5: Oh, thank you. Well, what seems to be the trouble?
0: It was when I got home after seeing you, doctor. He just collapsed across his table. Mr. and Mrs. Dixon were kind enough to come in and help me.
5: Good. Well, we'll take a look at him, shall we?
0: Yes. He's in here. We got him onto the couch.
2: Oh, can I take your bag, Doctor?
5: No, thanks. This way?
0: Yes. Dear, I am glad you're here.
5: I'll have my bag, thanks. Close the door, please, Mrs. Vernon.
0: Yes.
2: Well, we better get back. Look ghastly, didn't he?
3: Awful. Poor Mrs. Vernon.
2: The poor?
3: Well, I suppose we've got to die sometime.
2: Dead? Well, I thought he was... Dead? He was talking.
3: I suppose we better wait. It was obvious he was at death's door.
2: Yeah. I didn't like to say. Well, I hope she'll be all right. Doesn't look as if there's any money here. You know, Pig, he used to be a famous author.
3: Well, he's not now. Not an author, nor famous.
0: Thank you for being so kind. He's dead.
2: Mrs. Vernon... I'm sorry.
3: Yes, sorry.
0: Dawn. Even the room looks different. Empty.
3: Is there anything we can do?
0: You've been very kind. Thank you, but I don't think so. Now he knows.
3: No?
0: About what happened afterwards.
2: Oh, yeah.
0: Funny. I suppose if you get too curious, that's what happens. He thought he knew before he died.
2: Yes, he did seem preoccupied the last time I spoke to him. Something about a character he was going to write in a book. This one died, too. It seemed he thought he knew this character so well that he could follow him after he died. Funny way of writing a book. Funny to me, anyhow.
3: We'll leave you, Mrs. Vernon, unless you'd like us to stay.
0: You've been very kind. Goodbye. I'll be...
5: Oh, you're there. Sit down, Mrs. Vernon. Do sit down. I'll give you something to take 3 times a day after meals. Your husband was an author, wasn't he?
0: Yes.
5: Queer fish. I don't mean that disrespectfully. Can I ask you a few questions?
0: Yes.
5: You don't have to answer. Plenty of time later on.
0: It's all right.
5: Had he been ill for some time?
0: No, not ill. He was thinking a lot. Deep thoughts. Dark. Seemed almost his thoughts became bigger than him. As though he was his thoughts. He didn't eat.
5: This, what happens after death?
0: Yes. He thought he knew, finally.
5: Did he say so?
0: Yes.
5: Did he say what happened?
0: He tried to. I wasn't listening. I was too worried.
5: I see. Well, I won't worry you anymore, except to tell you to go and lie down. You must, Mrs. Vernon.
0: Yes.
5: Perhaps you'd help him?
3: Of course. Come along, Mrs. Vernon. I'll make you something hot to drink.
2: Anything wrong, Doctor? Anything I can do?
5: Did you know him well?
2: Oh, not particularly. Next door neighbor, that's all.
5: I see. This, knowing what happens after you die, did you hear him talk about it?
2: No, Doctor. Only Mrs. Vernon seems to have. And she's forgotten. She wasn't paying attention, poor woman. No wonder.
5: A pity. Well, tell Mrs. Vernon I'll arrange everything. And see nobody goes in there till I come in.
2: Anything wrong, Doctor?
5: I don't know. Yet. You see, clinically, old Vernon died at least 24 hours ago.

A closing door finishes a story. Next week, another key will open another door to another story. Mystery. Romance. Or adventure. All start when a door is unlocked by the key.

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2: Nocturne Boulevard?
3: Not far. When you hit Howard, hang a right. Howard meets Philip at a weird kind of angle, and then you cross James and Poe. You can't miss Nocturne. It's just past the Ottoman.
2: 19 Nocturne Boulevard. Your address for suspenseful stories of the speculative, strange, and supernatural. Tonight's story is...
4: The Thrice-Tolled Bell.
5: Yes, this is 19 Nocturne Boulevard. Won't you step inside? Did you have any trouble finding me?
6: What do you mean, what kind of a place is it?
5: Why, it's an insane asylum at the turn of a previous century. Can't you tell?
7: Right through here, sir, miss. Now, this is one of the saddest cases we have, sir, truth be told. Once he was the finest psychiatric mind in Europe, perhaps even the world.
8: Always tragic when a good mind snaps. The same fire that feeds genius also devours and leaves madness in its wake.
7: Yes, sir.
9: What sort of madness does he suffer from?
7: Miss? I don't know that I should...
8: Go ahead, Wallace. Miss Loxley is not merely my fiancée, but a very competent and highly trained psychiatric nurse. We will be working in tandem to try and bring my late father's asylum into the 20th century.
9: From what I've seen, it will take quite some doing.
7: Sir, I don't know about that, but your father was a very good and brilliant man. Though the last 10 years or so, since your mother died, begging your pardon, sir, he seemed to lose interest in everything.
8: Did he not even treat the patients?
7: He left much of that in the hands of Dr. Trevelyan.
8: Why did he not send for me? I could have spent my residency here instead of in Budapest. I could certainly have learned as much from my father as I did from Dr. Bolovic.
7: Sir, if you don't mind me speaking above me, please, I think your father, well, he didn't want you to see him like that.
8: But I might have been able to help him.
7: I don't think Not could have helped him. Not at the end there.
8: He should have sent for me.
9: Dearest, he did what he thought was best. I'm sure your father thought very highly of you. Otherwise, why should he have left this institution under your care?
8: Of course, you're right. Always the practical one.
9: One of us needs to be, and you must save your energy for the needs of the patients.
8: Well, show us this paragon, Wallace.
7: Sir?
8: The doctor, you say, was so sadly struck down.
7: Oh, yes, sir. It's sad 'tis to see great men crumble. Herr Doctor, young Dr. Pettigrew wishes to speak with you.
10: Enter.
7: Oh, here we go, then. Dr. Pettigrew, Miss Loxley, Dr. Van Helsing.
11: Gorvy done mopping. Gorvy eat now.
12: Tis not dinner time yet, you pillock. You're supposed to muck out the barn and make room for that motor car the new head brought with him.
11: Motor car? What is motor car?
12: An engine of Satan. If God had wanted us to speed about in great smoke and heaps of metal, he wouldn't have made horses.
11: Gorvy hungry.
12: Off with ye. I have no time for this today. Must have everything ready for inspection by the new head. And here's hoping he doesn't choose to sack us all. Shoo!
11: Oh, ho. Oh. Pretty, pretty, pretty. Pretty. Golden. Oh, ho. Ah. Ah.
10: No, no scream. No scream. Corby, Corby not bad. No scream, pretty Britty.
13: What is it, miss? Someone was looking at me. A man.
14: Of course. Don't you worry. We'll sort it all out.

0: after Wallace's admonitions, this is hardly what I expected.
1: I'm quite aware of my condition, my dear Dr. Pettigrew. You're fortunate enough to catch me on a good day.
0: Perhaps you would indulge me with your own diagnosis.
1: Simple, really. Bouts of severe depression, which I'm ashamed to admit, I treat unsuccessfully with overuse of alcohol.
0: Dipsomania?
1: I would consider it more a symptom than a core disease, but you understand how difficult it is to be objective.
0: I appreciate your frankness.
2: I trust you are comfortable here, Doctor. This is hardly a typical cell. More like a suite in an expensive hotel.
1: Dr. Pettigrew, the elder, was very kind and understood that reading. Helps me to moderate my humors.
0: If only more patients could respond to such simple, constructive therapies.
2: The human mind is a fabulous, complex organ.
1: It is amazing.
3: Ah, pretty, pretty. Corvey likes pretty golden Brit. Oh, pretty no like Corvey. Corvey only look.
4: Do you want her?
3: Who is there? Please!
4: Help me, and I shall help you in return.
3: Where are you? Corvey is alone.
4: Return later, and bring a shovel. I shall show myself.
3: You new doctor?
4: Do you want this pretty Brit you long for?
3: Oh, want? Yes.
2: Thank you, Mrs. Farge. Are you certain you want to do this, Michael? I realize your father...
5: They expect it. Even look forward to it. Besides, they should be given the chance to meet the two of you. You needn't worry. It is only the most stable of the inmates.
6: Miss McClinton.
5: Miss Loxley. Dr. Pettigrew. May I present Miss Britt Mecklin?
7: Pleased to meet you, Doctor. Miss Loxley.
0: Charmed.
2: Lovely.
5: Will you have a seat?
2: It would be somewhat indelicate to discuss cases during dinner. There will be time tomorrow to familiarize ourselves.
0: Of course.
7: I have nothing to hide. I have come to realize that it is only in my subconscious that people watch me. Understanding it is all in my head does not stop it from frightening me, but makes it more bearable.
0: We shall work on that.
3: Corvey brings shovel.
4: Have you...
3: Corvey have candle.
4: Do you see the bell?
3: Bell?
4: The bell. You must move the bell.
3: No bell. Gordy's see no bell.
4: It is metal. It is large. Move it or I shall unleash the fires of hell upon you.
6: Don't you dare. Oh, Lucas.
8: Lena. I simply couldn't take it anymore, having to kowtow to that boy doctor and his miserable, cold fiancée.
6: Lucas, you should have been put in charge.
8: I know. Blood runs thick.
6: Dr. Pettigrew shouldn't have looked over your years of loyalty, your unstinting devotion.
8: There's no time for that now. We must bide and see what they decide to alter.
6: What the devil is wrong with you, you idiot? Running or bolting or laying like a madman.
8: Calm yourself, Lena.
6: Tis easy for you to be charitable. You didn't have to squeeze work out of him like blood from a turnip. Turnip! That's what you are.
3: Corvey, not turnip. Corvey's scared.
8: What frightened you?
6: Perhaps a slight breeze.
8: Shh. Corvey, tell me everything.
1: Right on time.
9: Have I ever missed? Were it a good idea, do you think, to tell them you was an alcoholic?
1: I need a reason for my presence here that wouldn't require overmuch explanation. Speaking of spirits, have you?
9: Of course. Would I let you down?
1: Your thoughts on the new administrators?
9: Well, you'll never have an happy life. Not with that one. She's cold, no mistake.
1: True words were never said.
9: He seemed well-intentioned, but I don't see how you'll be able to tell him much. Not without proof. And there you are. Better use for me wooden leg, I'll never know. Except the one.
1: Care to stay for a game of chess before you strap it back on?
9: Don't mind if I do.
10: Their door. Corvi, no going again.
5: In the old chapel. Dr. Pettigrew always insisted it was on the verge of falling in. Not safe. No go in.
10: He say Corvi move bell. He yell at Corvi.
5: Or half-wit. Run along back to the kitchen, Corvi. No need to wait out here in the wet.
10: Doctor, be careful.
5: Of course. Go on. Sounder than I expected. Here's the shovel. That must be the bell. That explains a lot. Who's ever seen a huge bell sitting on the floor? Hardly even recognizable under all those cobwebs. Must have fallen.
11: Help me.
5: Hello?
11: Help. Please. The bell. It came down and trapped me.
5: I see. Wait. The cracks in the flags below it are covered in dust. That bell fell ages ago.
11: Please. Help.
5: Where could that voice be coming from?
11: Move the bell. Anything you want, it will be yours.
5: I doubt you could give me what I truly want.
11: Oh, yes. I can give you such things. Come. Close to the crack in the bell and tell me what it is you crave.
0: Darling?
2: Yes, Michael?
0: Do you think you can stick it here?
2: Of course. You know I'm fully prepared to take on anything you need me to do.
0: I know, but... Well, you won't hate it, or anything, living in the country like this.
2: I shall immerse myself in work, just as you will. Side by side.
0: Should I... May I sit next to you there on the settee, then?
2: Michael, we are to be wed in the spring. I just want to make certain, living here without a proper chaperone and all.
0: Of course, darling. I think I shall turn in. Get an early start in the morning.
2: That sounds very wise. Yes?
6: Did you need anything further tonight?
2: No, we were.
0: What? Mrs. Fodge, whatever is the matter?
6: That be the bell of the old kirk.
0: Come now, it's never done that before.
6: Nay, I've been here nigh on 15 years, and that bell has never rung. But I wouldn't go seeking it, not even if my very life depended on it.
1: Check.
9: What's that?
1: What?
9: The bell. Don't you hear?
1: Nonsense. Go and check it. If it is, we might have a problem on our hands.
9: I'll get going.
1: Wait, just in case.
9: Is it?
1: It should help.
9: Every bit does. Leave the door open, shall I?
7: God, please give me strength.
12: Are you certain you'll be all right? I could bring in a cot. There's a couch in my dressing room.
2: No, Michael. I will be fine. Kiss me quickly and go to bed. Sleep well.

0: How vexing. Tree branch? We'll see about that.
1: Good God! Miranda! Darling! I'll be right there! Miranda! Open the door! I'm coming in!
0: Michael? Whatever are you doing?
1: Are you... all right?
0: Of course, darling. I woke from a strange dream. Nothing to fret over.
1: If you're quite certain...
0: When am I not?
1: Well, sorry, I...
0: Go back to bed, dear. We'll talk tomorrow. Well?
2: Very good, my most delectable one.

0: Doctor, sir, it's morning, it is.
1: Come on in, Wallace, I'm up.
2: Is Miranda, Miss Loxley, up?
0: Feeling poorly, she says. Wouldn't even have the drapes open. Trevor, don't suit her.
2: I suppose I might have breakfast with Dr. Trevelyan, then.
0: I ain't sure where he can be found, sir. Went out last night and ain't come back.
2: Does he do that often?
0: Can't say, sir.
2: I hate to breakfast alone.
0: Sir, Dr. Van Helsing would be glad of your company.
3: Gorby! Gorby! Where is that bloody idiot? What the devil is wrong with ye, you mongrel? Get out here!
4: Oh, Gorby no like.
3: Gorby like breakfast?
4: Yes, please.
3: Gorby will get up and work, then.
4: Aye, Mrs. Farge.
3: Go fetch some water from the well, you brute. And while you're out, you might look where you last left Lucas, Dr. Trevelyan, that is, and see what he's been up to all night.
4: No. No go to old door. No.
3: I'll get the whip.
4: No.
5: Come in, dear fellow. Wallace?
0: Yes, sir.
5: The chapel?
0: Never made it, sir. The inmate was restless last night.
5: Today, then?
0: Better anyway. Better light.
5: I hope so.
2: Sorry, do you mind if I sit down with you?
5: Never meant to exclude you, dear boy. Simply thought I'd heard something last night that couldn't have been.
2: The bell?
5: You heard it as well.
2: Of course. Why?
5: Would you do me an enormous favor?
2: If I can. I have a busy day ahead of me, and Miranda's a bit... under the weather.
5: As soon as we finish here, then, go along with Wallace to the old chapel. Take a look at the bell, would you?
2: Why?
5: That's a tale for after you've looked. Do you by any chance play chess?
6: Go away.
3: Didn't I want to start organizing everything?
6: Oh, blast. Can you help me? I feel weak as a kitten.
3: You do look a wee bit pale. I'll fetch something hearty to drink.
6: I couldn't face anything heavy.
2: Humour and delusion is not the right answer, in most cases.
0: You heard the bell too, sir.
2: Why go look at a bloody bell?
0: Come along, then. Oh, my gracious lord.
2: What is it? Oh, that must have been... Help me move it.
0: I fear it's too late for Dr. Trevelyan.
2: Help me! Good God!
0: Sir!
2: You're right. He's gone. That thing must have fallen and crushed him.
0: Shouldn't there be more blood, sir?
2: Not necessarily. We'll get him back to the infirmary and take a look.
0: I'll go full stretcher then, shall I?
2: Just a moment. Is this the bell we heard?
0: Yes, sir.
2: There's not even a clapper.
0: Hasn't been wrong in decades, sir.
2: What are all these markings on the inside?
0: Wouldn't know, sir, though I don't doubt Dr. Van Helsing could help you.
2: Really? Why would he?
0: I think he was here when the bell fell, sir.
2: It must have been sitting here. The clear circle on the ground. But this is odd. I demand an explanation. Who precisely was trapped under that bell?
5: What?
2: I saw the marks of fingernails. Trying to scratch a way out. Wallace said you were there, along with my father. I want to know what you did.
5: Sit. Wallace?
0: Yes, sir.
5: Please check on the residents, particularly any comely females. Now, my boy.
2: You're not mad at all, are you? You've lived here all this time.
5: You need to hear this. 15 years ago, your father called upon my services to help him with a rather difficult problem. A rash of unusual deaths and nightmares among the female inmates. Having had a great deal of experience with such obsessions and delusions, I was able to spot the problem immediately. A vampire.
2: A vampire? One who believes he must steal life from the living.
5: No delusion. A true creature of the night.
2: Preposterous.
5: Humor an old man. This was not just any vampire, but Dracula, the lord of all vampires, whom I've sworn to destroy.
2: But the bell.
5: We trapped him. Blessings etched on the inside, some from when it called the faithful, others we added, kept him penned. Simply putting a stake through his heart, as would do for most vampires, is not sufficient for Dracula. Far too simple for those who follow the dark arts to summon him back across the dark divide.
2: But there must be a way.
5: What do you think I've been researching all these years? I believe I have the answer, but first we must locate him.
2: Why should I believe any of this?
5: Ask your fiancée.
3: Let me fetch the doctor.
6: Yes, you can't be too careful.
7: Nonsense. I'm just tired. I'm not used to the country.
6: Someone was looking into my room last night.
3: Nonsense! You know that's all in your mind.
6: No, it was real. Eyes at the window.
7: Red eyes?
6: You saw them too?
7: Don't be silly. How could it...
8: Oh, goodness. I'm sorry, but, darling, there's something I must ask.
5: Remove that scarf and show us your neck, if you please. Resting normally. Despite the slight anemia, she should recover. We must watch her very closely, though, my young friend.
2: How could this have happened? Miranda is the most sensible of women.
5: Does it take a fanciful mind to be attacked by a rabid dog? No. In fact, a more fanciful mind is often better prepared to ward off such evil. Witness Miss Mecklin.
6: Me?
5: What did he say to you at your window?
6: It was just noises, scratching.
5: Come now. There were words, if not in your ears, then in your mind. Were there not?
6: It's my subconscious, not real.
5: This time, I'm afraid, is much different. You must help us.
6: He just said, open the window.
5: But it was definitely a he.
6: It is always men who are watching me.
5: Did he say where he might hide by day?
6: No. I am so sorry.
5: Never mind. You did well. Keep your Bible close tonight.
6: Oh, yes.
4: No more for Garvey. He will sleep now. No more work. Corby will...
9: Silence. Shut the door. You did not release me. But I can overlook that if you will serve me now. Good. I still know what you want, the oh-so-lovely Miss Britt. Then this is what you must do.
5: I appreciate your humoring me, Michael.
2: Of course.
5: Bringing everyone here to my room.
2: I assume you think we may be safe here.
5: As safe as anywhere else.
7: How can we all sleep?
5: You may lie on the couch, if you need to. Michael and I will remain awake, on guard.
3: I can help guard as well.
5: Did you bring your Bible?
3: I could not find it.
5: Never mind. I think we have whatever we may need. Wallace?
10: Absolutely, sir.
2: What if he doesn't come here?
5: He must. I circled the patient rooms and staff quarters with poppy seeds and salt. He will never get across that.
2: So he will have to come here or...
5: Or starve. We can slow him with spells or stake him through his heart, but to truly banish his soul to the purgatory he so richly deserves, only holy water will suffice, and not a mere sprinkling, a veritable dousing. Vampires are irredeemably evil. The only way to save Miss Loxley from this hellish fate is to destroy this monster before she loses the last spark of humanity. As long as her soul does not depart her body, she can be saved. This will be it. Are you ready?
10: Can't wait to see how it turns out, sir.
5: Good man. Ah, it begins.
4: Corvey is alone. Let Corvey in.
10: Bloody idiot!
5: You may be more correct than you know. Wait for my signal. Michael, wake up. Get the ladies into the dressing room back there. Whatever you do, do not open the door until you're certain it is morning. You may have to restrain Miss Loxley, if Dracula has enough of a hold over her. Can you?
2: Yes, I think so.
5: Move then. There's a good lad. Take this.
2: But I'm not Catholic.
5: It offers some protection. Now.
0: Right, Gorvy. Is anyone with you?
11: No. Who would be with Gorvy?
5: No one alive. Throw open the gate.
0: All right, just a moment. Oh, my. Stay back.
2: No, Wallace!
8: Oh.
5: Dracula.
9: You stand between me and destiny, old man. Step aside and I shall kill you quickly.
5: Never, bat foul fiend.
9: You believe you can tame me? I have seared my flesh on your so clever prison walls so many times I have scars.
5: And yet you do not approach.
9: Only a fool uses his hands to dig when he has a shovel. Gorvy!
2: Master!
9: And now, my most precious enemy, prepare to meet your well-deserved fate!
2: No!
5: Damn it, boy, you've ruined it! Do what you want with me, but...
9: Of course, Herr Doctor. You have always cared more for others than for yourself. Come to me, my darling.
7: I must go.
2: No! Get back!
7: Miss Miranda, you can't! Let me pass, trumpet.
2: Brit! Brit!
9: A gift for me? You are too kind.
7: My love! You don't want her!
9: Oh, she's merely the aperitif, my dearest darling. You alone can satisfy me. Now, my pale blonde flower.
2: No! Gorvy wants bread!
5: Wallace, ready!
9: Imbecile!
5: Wallace! Kick him!
9: And now, what do you do? I have your leg.
0: Yes, that you do.
9: What? No! No!
2: Good God!
5: Holy water.
9: But how? I would have seen a bottle.
5: Wooden leg.
0: And a small blasting cap.
10: Sir, can I get a hand?
5: Certainly. I'll even give you a leg up.

0: Now that you know how to find us, don't be a stranger. We have enough of those already. Tonight's story, The Thrice Told Bell, was written by Julie Hoverson as an homage to Hammer Films, as suggested by Bill Holwig of Broken Sea Audio. In tonight's production, Dracula was Brian Hendrickson, Van Helsing was Rick Lewis, Wallace was Gene Torkildsen, Dr. Michael Pettigrew was Michael Fagenblum, Miranda Loxley was Femnomena, Mrs. Farge was Molly Tollefson, Gorvy was Joel Harvey, Dr. Lucas Trevelyan was Matthias Revney Morgan, Britt Mecklen was Julie Hoverson, and additional voices were provided by Crystal Baker, Cole Hornaday, and Renaud Leboeuf. Renaud Leboeuf also provided assistance with directing. Music for this episode was composed by Harlan Glotzer and performed by the Toy Box Trio, toyboxtrio@gmail.com. The 19 Nocturne Boulevard theme song was courtesy of Kevin MacLeod of incompetech.com. The lyrics to The Rain It Raineth Every Day are by Shakespeare and appeared in his play Twelfth Night. Sound effects were found on soundsnap.com. Sound and mastering was done by Julie Hoverson. This was recorded at Neo Hoodoo Studios with the assistance of Ryan Hurst. This presentation is copyright 2008 to Julie Hoverson and Weality Productions.
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8: This is the comedy
4: court film. Oh, what? Yes.
9: And now, my most precious... He's too laughing.
10: I can't believe it's not blood.
11: I admit it, I've got to stick up my butt.
5: That's what we want.
12: Yeah. Didn't you admit it? I was able to have it up.
3: Shh. 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

0: Will you have a polo, dear Liza, dear Liza? 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
1: How very kind of you, dear Henry. I most certainly will. I'll have three or four or maybe more.
0: But you take me old tube.
1: Because they happen to be my tube of polo, dear Henry. Have one. Mm.
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Once again, the keeper of the book has opened the ponderous door to the secret vault, wherein is kept the great sealed book, in which is recorded all the secrets and mysteries of mankind through the ages. Here are tales of every kind, tales of murder, of madness, of dark deeds, strange and terrible beyond all belief. Keeper of the book, I would know what tale we tell this time. Open the great book and let us read. Slowly, the great book opens. One by one, the keeper of the book turns the pages and stops. Ah, the strange story of a scoundrel who swindled the innocent, only to find that all his wealth could not protect him from justice. A tale titled Murderer Unknown.

0: Here is the tale, Murderer Unknown, as it is written in the pages of the sealed book. Our story begins as Martin Scott enters the large and luxurious offices of Gerald Morgan. Scott, his face white and tense, is talking to Morgan's private secretary.
1: But, Jason, I tell you, you've got to let me see him.
2: I'm sorry, Mr. Scott, but Mr. Morgan can't be disturbed.
1: But it's a matter of life and death, man. You can't...
3: What's all the noise out here about?
1: Oh, Gerald.
3: Oh, it's you, Martin.
1: Gerald, you've got to see me. It's something that concerns both of us.
3: Concerns both of us? You forget you're no longer a partner in this firm.
1: In spite of that, it concerns the two of us.
3: All right, come into my office. You too, Jason.
2: Yes, Mr. Morgan.
3: Well, what is it, Martin?
1: Yesterday morning, I received this letter in the mail. As it had a black border, I naturally thought it was just a death announcement. But when I opened it... Here, read it for yourself.
3: You'll die first, Martin Scott. Then Gerald Morgan will die. There's no escape. Well, what about it? Obviously, it's the work of a crank.
1: Yes. That's what I thought after I'd read it. But late last night, someone took a shot at me as I was approaching my home. As you can see by this bullet hole in my hat, I had a rather close shave.
3: Someone took a shot at you? But who?
1: You must remember, Gerald. When you took this company away from me, you also ruined almost 100 stockholders.
3: My gaining control of this company was entirely within the law.
1: Well, from what happened last night, it seems obvious one of the stockholders doesn't agree. Whether we like it or not, we have to combine against this threat.
3: Then exactly what do you propose?
1: This morning, I hired a private detective, Philip Walker, to investigate. He wanted $200 for his fee, but I only had $100.
3: And seeing that I'm a party of the second part in this threatening letter, you think it only fair I pay the other half of Mr. Walker's fee?
1: Yes.
3: That's reasonable enough. I'll send you a check for $100.
1: Thank you. I'll keep in touch with you, Gerald.
3: Yes, do. Goodbye, Martin.
1: Goodbye. Goodbye, Jason.
2: Goodbye, Mr. Scott.

0: Goodbye, Jason.
1: Goodbye, Mr. Scott.
2: Well, Jason, you heard Mr. Scott's story. What do you think?
1: Mr. Scott is a poor liar.
2: Exactly, Jason. I'm very curious to know what Martin's next move in this little game will be. What was the name of that private detective he said he hired?
1: Philip Walker.
2: Ah, yes, Philip Walker. Have him call on me as soon as possible, Jason. There are a few things I'd like to discuss with Mr. Walker.

0: few days later, Martin Scott, a terrified look on his face, rushed into Gerald Morgan's office.
1: Gerald, I've got to talk to you.
2: Now we mustn't get excited, Martin. Please. 4 days have passed and I see you're still alive.
1: Gerald, I've received another letter. It says I'm to die tonight at midnight. Look.
2: So it does. Too bad, Martin. Looks as though I'll have to pay for your funeral after all. Jason, you'd better make arrangements.
1: Don't joke, Gerald. If he kills me, you'll be next.
2: What do you suggest?
1: I want to leave town. Go far away.
2: Oh. And of course you want me to lend you the money.
1: Oh, I know I haven't any prospects now, Gerald, but I'll pay you back somehow. All I want is $5,000. It's nothing to you, but to me it's the difference between living and dying.
2: Really, Martin, you give me credit for very little intelligence.
1: What do you mean?
2: Come, Martin, why don't you admit you put the bullet through your hat yourself and wrote those letters all in an effort to get money out of me?
1: You don't believe me?
2: No, Martin, I don't believe you. For the past 3 days, every move you've made has been reported to me by Mr. Walker.
1: Philip Walker?
2: Yes, Martin, the detective you hired. It was a simple matter to buy his services away from you. As usual, it was just a question of money.
1: But, Gerald, you've got to...
2: In last night's report, Walker states that you left home at 9:25 to mail a letter. That letter you mailed couldn't by any chance be the death threat which you received this morning, could it?
1: Gerald, don't be a fool! I tell you, someone's out to murder both of us!
2: Well, I shall begin worrying when you've been killed. And rest assured that if anything happens to you tonight, I'll see to it you get a decent burial.

0: Oh, Gerald. I wake up, someone's at the door.
1: What? Who could let me in this hour?
0: There's only one way to find out. Oh, all right. If you won't answer it, I will. Although I, you don't think...
1: Oh, shut up. I'll come with you. Does that idiot think we're deaf? Shut up, you fool.
0: Oh, his face. It's covered with blood. Who is he?
2: I don't know.
1: Gerald.
2: Martin. Hold the door open while I carry him in.
0: All right, Gerald. No.
2: He's almost unconscious. Loss of blood. Yeah. Easy now. There's
1: no use. Geraldy.
0: Oh, his face looks as though it had been slashed a dozen times.
2: He's horribly mutilated.
0: Gerald, what's he clutching in his hand?
2: It's a letter. With a black border.
0: What's it say? Can you make it out?
2: It's difficult to read with the blood on it. It says... This is the last letter you'll ever receive, Scott. Your time has come.
0: Oh, Gerald, what does it mean?
2: Stop asking so many questions and call Dr. Richards.
0: Oh, all right.
2: Martin. Martin, can you hear me?
1: Gerald, at midnight, he came for me.
2: Who, Martin, who?
1: I never had a chance.
2: Tell me, Martin, who did this to you?
1: He said, after I died... You would be next.
2: But who, Martin? Who?
0: Dr. Richards will be right over, Gerald.
2: It's too late.

0: And now to continue the story, Murderer Unknown, as it is written in the sealed book. As Gerald Morgan drove to his office the morning following Martin Scott's death, he kept glancing over his shoulder nervously. A cold fear gripped him until he entered his office.
1: Good morning, Mr. Morgan.
2: Good morning, Jason.
1: I read in the morning papers what happened to Mr. Scott. It came as quite a shock.
2: Yes, I'm afraid I did Martin a grave injustice not believing his story. Why, look at the way he tried to warn me after he'd been mortally wounded.
1: He wasn't able to name his assailant, was he?
2: Unfortunately, no. He died just as he was about to name him.
1: That's too bad.
2: Yes, now I'm next. Whoever murdered... He isn't going to succeed in my case.
1: I'm sure he won't. Mr. Walker is waiting to see you.
2: I'll have him come in.
1: Yes. Mr. Morgan will see you now, Mr. Walker.
3: Good morning, Mr. Morgan.
2: Good morning, Walker. Have a seat.
3: Thank you. I read about what happened at your home last night. It's too bad you removed me from the case yesterday afternoon.
2: What do you make of it, Walker?
3: The manner in which Scott was so brutally murdered seems to suggest that the murderer is a maniac. And maniacs are dangerous, Mr. Morgan.
2: If you're looking for a fat fee, you'll get it without trying to frighten me into it.
3: Oh, I'm sorry, Mr. Morgan. I didn't mean...
2: Never mind. Your one job is to catch the man who murdered Martin Scott and is out to get me.
3: Yes, sir.
2: Scott believed that one of the former stockholders of this company was after him. And now I'm of the same opinion.
3: Yes, Mr. Morgan.
2: Yeah. Here's a list of the stockholders. Hire as many assistants as you need. Spare no expense, but find Scott's murderer.
3: We'll do our best, Mr. Morgan. Meanwhile, I'd better arrange a bodyguard for you.
1: Pardon me, Mr. Morgan, but perhaps a trip somewhere might be wiser.
2: Yes. Quite right, Jason. Even with a bodyguard, a man can be murdered. I think the idea of a trip, a long one, is an excellent suggestion.
3: Well, where do you intend to go, Mr. Morgan?
2: That I'm not telling anyone, not even you, Walker.
3: But how will I get in touch with you if something comes up?
2: Merely insert a notice on the personal column of the Morning Record. I'll get in touch with you, if I think it's important.
3: Very well, Mr. Morgan.
2: Jason, call my home and have my wife pack her things and mine. Tell her we're leaving town immediately.

0: Now that we're well on our way, I feel much safer. This trip was an excellent suggestion, Jason.
1: Pardon me, Mr. Morgan, but you haven't given me my course yet. I'm still flying due west.
0: Oh, yes. Here's a map with our destination on it, Jason. We're flying to a small lodge in the North Woods. There's a small clearing nearby where you'll be able to land.
1: Yes, Mr. Morgan.
0: You'll find it an ideal vacation spot. There will be perfect safety for Walker to catch Scott's murderer.
2: Jason?
1: Good morning, Mrs. Morgan. Mr. Morgan.
0: Good morning.
1: Did you sleep well?
0: Perfectly, thank you. 2 weeks here has made me feel like a new man. Wonderful air.
1: Yes, it is. I have here a copy of the morning record.
0: Is there a message from Walker in the personal column?
1: Yes, sir. The message reads, "Nothing found as yet, but I'm working hard."
0: I see. Well, couldn't expect him to uncover the murderer in 2 weeks.
1: No, sir.
0: After all, there are over 100 stockholders, and any one of them might be guilty.
3: Good morning, madam. Gentlemen, a wonderful day for fishing, no?
2: Yes, it is. What have you got there, Pierre?
3: Just a few supplies, madam. Oh, yes, yes, a letter for your husband.
4: A letter?
3: Oui. My brother Jacques, who runs the general store and who is also postmaster, he gave it to me.
4: But no one knows I'm here. No one.
3: But it is addressed to you, Mr. Jones. Here, you can see for yourself.
1: Is there any return address on it, Mr. Morgan?
0: No, it's addressed to Mr. Jones, care of Postmaster St. Clair. Letter's postmarked from Portland yesterday. Only one way to find out if this letter is meant for me. Why, another letter inside it. A black border.
2: What?
0: And it's addressed to Gerald Morgan. No matter where you flee, I shall follow. There's no escape.
5: A few minutes later, after a few bags had been hastily packed, a plane took off from a small clearing in the woods. Hour after hour, it flew due southwest, and when the fuel was almost gone, it landed near a small village in Indiana. Gerald and his wife went to the only hotel in the village.
2: Oh, Gerald, it was dreadful enough flying 1,000 miles in 8 hours, but it's too much to expect me to stay at a miserable inn like this. Just look at this room.
4: Gabe, if you value that lovely white neck of yours, you'll do exactly as I say. We're staying at this inn because it's secluded and safe. Who is it?
6: It's Jason.
4: Oh, just a minute. Come in, Jason. Did you get rid of the plane and send the telegram to Walker?
1: Yes, I did.
4: What did you say in the telegram?
1: Well, I told him that the murderer had been in Portland yesterday, and that he was to fly there and make every effort to apprehend him.
4: Good. Walker's no fool. He'll have his men in every hotel, station, and bus terminal in Portland. They have photographs of all the stockholders, and sooner or later they'll catch up with the guilty man.
2: But suppose he's already left Portland?
4: Walker will still find him. Now stop talking about it. We're perfectly safe here. All we have to do is wait.
2: Jason, where's Gerald?
1: He just went down to the bar to see if the morning record has arrived yet.
2: Jason.
1: Yes, dear?
2: Are you the one who's sending in those letters?
1: Why, darling, what a question to ask the man you love.
2: Oh, I'm sorry, Jason. I don't care what you do. Only promise
1: Be
2: me...
1: Be careful. Someone's coming. Mr. Morgan, I see you were able to get a copy of the morning record. Anything in it from Walker?
0: Yes, but it's all bad. They weren't able to find the murderer in Portland.
1: That's too bad.
0: I told him to spare no expense, and he let the murderer slip through his fingers. Bah, the fools.
1: I'll answer it, sir.
7: This letter came from Mr. Anderson.
1: Thank you.
0: Another letter?
1: Yes, it was posted last night from Toledo.
0: But how could he have known we were here? We left no trail.
1: Should I open it?
0: Yes.
1: There's another envelope within it.
0: Border.
1: Yes, it's addressed to you.
0: Open it. See what he says.
1: No matter where you flee, you can't escape me. Your time is drawing near.

0: And now to continue our story, as it is written in the sealed book. Less than 10 minutes after receiving the black-bordered letter, Gerald Morgan was fleeing for his life. Hour after hour, he raced his car through the Indiana countryside, stopping only for gas. He drove recklessly with fear in his eyes.
1: Oh, Gerald, must you drive so fast? Several times we've almost had an accident.
2: Be quiet. I'm stopping in the next garage. We're going to leave the car there.
3: Leave the car?
2: Yes. I'm not taking any chances of his tracing us through the license plates.
1: But, Gerald, where are we?
2: We're on the outskirts of Chicago. Now, Jason, we've got to be clever. We're separating. You're to go to the Westview Hotel and take a suite for yourself under an assumed name, do you understand?
3: Perfectly.
2: Mrs. Morgan and I will slip into the suite after you've engaged it, with no one the wiser. And by the way, send a telegram to Walker and notify him that the murderer was in Toledo last night. And this time, he must be caught.
1: That must be Jason.
2: Yes, I'll let him in. Were you able to get a copy of the morning record, Jason?
4: Yes, I was.
2: Give it to me. Let me see. Here we are. No success in Toledo. We'll continue search. Oh, the fools. Another opportunity to catch him lost. How long do they think I can go on this way?
3: I'm sure you can depend on Walker.
1: Gerald, why don't you go and lie down for a little while?
2: I'm perfectly all right.
3: But you look tired. A little rest would do you good.
2: Oh, yes, I suppose it would. Call me if there's any word from Walker.
1: Jason, come over to the window where he won't be able to hear us.
3: What's the matter, Eve? You look so upset.
1: Well, you saw the way he acted, Jason. He's losing his nerve, going to pieces. And when Gerald's frightened, he becomes violent, almost a maniac.
3: What are you trying to say?
1: Jason, you've got to stop sending him those letters. I tell you, it's dangerous.
3: So, you really think I'm the one who's sending those letters to
1: him,
3: huh?
1: Who else could it be?
2: Yes, you... Jason. Who?
1: Gerald!
3: Mr. Morgan, what are you doing with that gun?
2: You haven't answered my wife's question, Jason.
3: I tell you, I know absolutely nothing about those letters.
2: Really? Perhaps you haven't noticed, but there's another one just been slipped under our door.
1: Oh, no. No.
2: Yes, my dear. We'll see what this one says. As usual, there's another envelope inside it, and with a black border.
1: Oh, Gerald, please don't open it. Don't. I can't stand it.
2: Come, dear. It's only fair that I should know what it says as well as Jason. No matter where you flee, I'll find you. When the clock strikes midnight, you die. So... you two had decided to get rid of me tonight.
1: No, Gerald, no.
3: I tell you, I had nothing to do with the sending of those letters.
2: Really, Jason? In all our travels, we left no trail behind. You two were the only ones who knew where I was.
3: You must listen to me. I tell you, I had nothing to do with them.
2: You're
3: nothing.
2: Exceedingly clever, Jason. I've never denied that. With me out of the way, you could gain control of my company.
3: Your accusation is absurd. If that's true, why should I have killed Martin Scott? He had nothing to do with the company anymore.
2: Quite so, but with me dead, he might have gained control of the company instead of you. Therefore, you decided to remove the two of us. You've gambled, Jason, and lost.
1: Gerald, why are you turning on the radio?
2: We're parting company, my dear, and I feel the need of music.
3: No. No, you can't shoot me. I tell you, I'm innocent.
1: Gerald, I had nothing to do with his scheme. I swear I didn't.
2: You wouldn't want the man you love to die alone, would you, my
3: dear?
2: You
3: must listen to me. You must. I can prove I had no part in it if you'll only give me a chance.
1: No,
3: to...
1: no. No. No.
2: You're both very clever, but you were dealing with Gerald Morgan, and you sent your last threatening letter. I've got to get out of here. The gun, I'll wipe my fingerprints off it and place it in Jason's hand. Perhaps the police will think it's a double suicide. If not, they still can't prove anything against me. No one saw me come to the hotel. No one even knows I'm in Chicago. I'll return home and get someone to act as my alibi. The police will never know. Who's that?
5: Open up. It's the police.
6: I'm afraid you can only have a few minutes, Mr. Walker.
7: Thank you.
2: Walker. What are you doing here?
7: I've come to deliver a letter.
2: A letter?
7: Yes. Here.
2: What? It's from Martin Scott, dated December 5th. Well, that was the night he was murdered.
7: Yes.
2: Dear Gerald, a week ago my physician told me I had but a few months to live. After I once got over the shock, I suddenly felt free to do what 100 ruined stockholders wanted to do, but couldn't.
4: I could easily have come to your office and killed you, Gerald, but I didn't want you to die so easily. Knowing you as well as I do, I began to plan your future for you. My plan began the day I came to your office with a death threat and the hat with a bullet hole in it. You reacted just as I knew you would. You bribed the detective I'd hired. When I appeared at your office this morning and showed you the second letter I'd received, saying I died tonight at midnight, you laughed at me for trying to extort money from you. That, too, I had planned on. In 1 hour, it will be midnight, and according to my plan for you, I must be murdered. I am going to slash myself with a knife, Gerald, and then go to your home to die. You're going to watch me die, Gerald, and no fear as you've never known it before. After I'm gone, you will begin to receive the same kind of threatening letters which I sent myself. You will run away, Gerald, but wherever you go, a letter will find you. You'll become insanely frightened, and in time you'll turn on the only person who could be logically betraying your movements, Jason.
2: If things work out as I planned, the great fear in you will drive you to kill him. When you're in prison, waiting for the end, you'll receive this letter, and at last know which one of the stockholders made you pay for your crimes. Martin Scott. No. No, it can't be.
7: But it is, Mr. Morgan.
2: But if Jason didn't send me those letters, who did?
7: You forget, Mr. Morgan, that I know where to find you. You had Jason send me telegrams, and they were easy to trace.
2: Then it was you who sent those letters?
7: Yes, I was the one who carried out Martin Scott's plan.
2: But I bought you, gave you thousands of dollars.
7: All of your checks were torn up. Martin Scott was my friend.
2: You can't do this to me. You can save me if you want to. I'm rich. I'll pay you any amount of money you want. Walker, listen to me.
6: You'll have to leave now, Mr. Walker. It's almost...
2: No, Walker. You can't. You can't let them kill me. I'll pay you anything. Anything. Walker!
0: And so ends the tale, Murderer Unknown, as it is written in the sealed book. At midnight, Gerald Morgan was executed in the electric chair. Twisted indeed are the strands of fate in which destiny entangles mere mortals.

And now, keeper of the book, before you close the great volume, show us the tale we tell next time. This one. Ah, yes. The tale of a human derelict who one night stumbled into a pawn shop and there sold 5 years of his life to a strange and mysterious pawnbroker. The tale is called...

Be sure to be with us again next time when the sound of the great gong heralds another strange and exciting tale from The Sealed Book. The Sealed Book, produced and directed by Jock McGregor, is written by Bob Arthur and David Cogan.

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1: The Diary of Fate. Fate plays no favorites. It could happen to you.
2: Book 31, page 512. Yes, here it is. On this page, every detail in the last days of an actor named Keith Raymond. Days that could have been full and bright, were it not for your insatiable ambition. Because that led you to a decision for evil. And now, as the ledger of your life lies open before me, I, Fate, look ahead to a single awful instant.
3: Here, this is the file copy.
4: Look, Raymond, can't we get
5: you to shut up? Yes, Roth. Quite a sensational account. Too bad you're not going to live to broadcast.
3: What? Keith, you're wrong.
4: Wait, don't let me get away with it.
2: In the numbered days of Keith Raymond, a life was taken. But then I, Fate, intervened. And because of a little thing, a grain of sand, Keith Raymond now stands condemned to death. But mark well my words, you who listen, for Fate is not a conspirator in evil. In a moment I will read again from the Diary of Fate.
1: Before the unusual story of Keith Raymond, here is our announcer.

0: life of Keith Raymond, a decision for evil was made. But in the end, it was a little thing that yielded the final outcome. For you see, little things, everyday trivia, are the tools with which I, fate, mold your destiny. Remember, Keith Raymond, how it all started? You were in your dressing room following a last performance in Chicago. You were packing and listening to a broadcast by Ronald Roth, a well-known radio commentator.
1: Who is it?
2: Me, Jargo.
1: Oh, I can't hear you. Wait a minute. Well, what? Oh, well, that is, what can I do for you?
2: It's hard to say. We're strangers. Or are we? Seems to me we've met before.
1: Yes, I believe we have. Wasn't it that press party at the Lancet?
2: Oh, yes, that's it. Tell me, is Albert in?
1: Albert? Oh, Albert Winston.
2: Yes, Albert Winston. Look, it's really quite simple. Either the man's in or he's out now, Richard.
1: Well, that's hard to tell from here. You see, Albert Winston's dressing room is across the hall.
2: Across the... Mm-hmm. Oh! Oh, yes, this is room 3, isn't it? How stupid of me. I'm awfully sorry, Mr. Raymond.
1: Huh? Yes, Keith Raymond. Sorry to say that I've forgotten your name. Look, I was listening to Ronald Roth. I want to catch the tag of his broadcast. Come in tomorrow?
2: Oh, I understand. I think I will.
1: Believe me, I don't usually listen to these radio reporters. I was told today that Ross is going to have some word about the producer, Eugene Vale. You know actors.
2: Now, don't apologize, please. I have an interest in Eugene Vale myself.
1: Into a part like that.
2: Oh, come now. Stop complaining about it.
1: No?
2: I saw the show tonight, and it wasn't bad at all. You were very good.
1: Oh, thank you. Oh, believe me, if I just had a crack at something... No, I'm sorry. I'm an awful bore when I start to talk theater.
2: Well, in that case, I'll change the subject. My name's Dorothy. I like your look. Remember?
1: What? Well... Okay, it's a date, Dorothy. That's a pretty name. How does the rest of it go?
2: Vale. V-A-L-E.
1: Vale? You're not Eugene Vale's daughter.
2: No, dear boy, no. I'm not Eugene Vale's daughter. I'm his wife.
0: Yes, Keith Raymond. Because of a little thing. Mistaken room number. You met the attractive Dorothy Vale, a woman whose husband's influence could further your career. You worked hard to make sure that your first evening with her was a success. As the days turned into weeks, your meetings became more and more frequent. A month later, as you and Dorothy sped across a remote lake in a motorboat, you knew that you had played your part well. Mrs. Eugene Vale is in love with you.
1: Oh, this is certainly a glorious day, Dorothy.
2: Yes, it is. It's lovely.
1: Oh, now, why so glum, Dorothy, huh? Dorothy, what is it?
2: It's Eugene. He'll be here in the morning, Keith.
1: What? Wait a minute. Yeah, no. Have that again.
2: I had a wire last night. Eugene is coming here to sign his new leading man for Beyond Tomorrow.
1: Oh. Who was it, Dorothy? Whom did he select?
2: Oh, some newcomer. Young fellow named, let me see. Keith Raymond.
1: Oh, no. Oh, no, Dorothy, you're kidding me. Not true.
2: Oh, it's true, all right.
1: Really?
2: I was going to tell you at dinner tonight.
1: Oh, but you couldn't wait. Oh, Dorothy, darling, how'd you do it?
2: It was easy. My husband trusts my judgment, Pete.
1: But, well, he doesn't know anything about us, does he?
2: Oh, of course not. Oh. Eugene is a jealous man, my dear. I think you told him that I saw you perform. I thought you were wonderful. There's probably a wire from him. If there is so.
1: Oh,
2: right,
1: darling, I can't get over this. I don't know what to say.
2: Try, I love you.
1: Yes, I do love you, darling.
0: Yes, keep ringing. As long as Dorothy Vale could get the lead for you in her husband's play, you would tell her that you loved her. When you returned to your hotel in Chicago, you found the anticipated wire. The next morning, you were standing before Eugene Vale, reading the closing lines of the play.
1: I need say no more, Catherine, you understand. By tomorrow, I'll be done. And beyond tomorrow? Beyond tomorrow, there's only dust, remember? Goodbye, Captain.
3: Splendid. Splendid, my boy. A perfect reading.
1: Oh, you're satisfied, Mr. Vale?
3: Uh-huh. That's an understatement, Raymond. Come in.
4: Good morning, darling. Hate to interrupt, but Spence's been killing me. What's the verdict?
3: Dorothy, you're a godsend. He's great in the part. By the way, have you two met?
2: Oh, no. I've never been closer to Mr. Raymond in the second row since. Mm.
3: Well, darling, this is our new star, Mr. Raymond. He's my wife, Dorothy.
1: How do you do, Mrs. Vale?
2: Hello.
3: You two, a little less formality. We're going to be... excuse me. Hello? Who? Oh, it's you, Grant. No, I don't. And what's more, I never will have a part for you, and that's final. Great Charles Brandt, Idaho's gift, Broadway.
1: He's a fine actor. One of the best.
3: Well, maybe so, Mr. Raymond, but Mr. Charles Brandt has big ideas. He wants everything in sight. And that seems to include my wife.
1: Your wife?
3: Yeah. Mark my words, Raymond. I made Charles Brandt the star he is today. I'll break him. I'll break him if it's the last thing I ever do.
0: Even as Eugene Vale spoke, you made up your mind to stay away from Dart. But you found that was easier to plan than do. For you had convinced her that you were deeply in love with her. And after 2 days of avoiding Dorothy, you were unable to put her off any longer. It was Saturday morning when you met by arrangement on a suburban bridal path.
1: Sorry I'm late, darling.
2: Please.
1: Traffic was terrible this morning.
2: Oh, dear. Did you miss me?
1: Yes, of course, dear. Here, let me help you down.
2: Thank you. Oh, it's a wonderful morning. Oh, Miss Keith, it's so good to be close to you.
1: I know what you mean, Dorothy, but we've got to be careful.
2: Keith, for how long, Keith? I can't take too much of it. Oh, dear, why don't we face Eugene? Tell him that we
1: love him. No, we can't. Look, Eugene Vale made a star. With his help, I can go for it.
2: But what about me? Will I fit into your plans anymore?
1: Of course you do, dear. You always will. But just give me time. If I'm a success in this play, Hollywood is the next stop, and then I'm beyond Eugene Vale. But until then, Dorothy, we've got to be cautious.
0: Yes, Raymond. You had to be careful of Eugene Vale's jealousy. And the play was in rehearsal. Your first line reading with your leading lady was held that afternoon. And although Eugene Vale was not present, you were still extremely self-conscious. For you knew that Ronald Ross, the notorious radio commentator, was standing in the nearby wings. You did not know that Dorothy, too, was watching from the shadowed corner. It was then, Keith Raymond, that I, fate, intervened.
2: Well, Mr. Raymond, you read that scene beautifully.
1: Why, thank you, Audrey.
2: But I do have one suggestion.
1: Oh, really?
2: Here on page 10.
1: Oh?
2: According to the stage directions, you're supposed to turn on your heel and walk off quickly off your last line.
1: And you suggest?
2: Then you back off slowly as you talk.
1: Oh. Well, that way I'll be on to the wings when I finish, huh? Let's see. Yes. Well, Catherine, I don't know how to say this,
5: So I will...
2: Mr. Raymond, that loose board. Watch out!
4: Keith! Keith, darling! Keith! Oh, Keith, are you all right?
1: Stupid fool forgot to nail that board top. Oh, my side.
4: Oh, sweetheart, are you hurt? Are you, dear?
1: No, I'm not. Dorothy, what are you doing here?
5: Well, Raymond, that was a nasty spill.
1: Oh?
3: Since you're not hurt badly, I can't say I'm sorry it happened.
1: Oh, Mr. Ross. Oh, I see what you mean. Kind of a publicity story, huh?
3: Yeah. Yeah, a little publicity story.
4: Sort of actor falls for loose board.
3: Not exactly, Mrs. Vale. More like actor falls for producer's wife.
1: Huh?
3: Well, so long, Pete, darling.
0: Yes, Keith, it was a little thing. A loose board. But because of it, you tripped. And when the woman you pretended to love forgot herself, he publicly revealed the intimacy between the two of you. Now that intimacy might soon be known to millions of radio listeners. And to Eugene Vale. Soon, Keith Raymond, I will write again under your name in the Diary of Fate.
6: Before our story continues, here is a word on behalf of our sponsor,

0: Yes, Keith. A little thing. A loose board over which you stumbled harmlessly. But that insignificant incident revealed your secret relationship with Dorothy Vale. Revealed it to Ronald Ross, a notorious gossip commentator. But a few hours later, as you drove aimlessly around Chicago with Dorothy by your side, the question of what to do about it was foremost in your mind.
1: Of all the stupid times to show emotion, Dorothy. Ronald Ross practically breathing down her neck. She must have been out of your mind.
2: Oh, please, darling. I feel bad enough.
1: And what do you suggest we do about it?
2: I don't know. Oh, let's make a clean breast of the whole thing. Keith, please. We'll face this scene together. Time ourselves before Ross has a chance to just talk.
1: Now, stop it, Dorothy. Don't be a fool. You know how he is. He'd ruin my career. He'd bar me from every theater in the country.
2: Oh, what of it? We could get along. I have money of my own.
1: No, I won't do it. I will not sacrifice my career. Wait a minute. Of course, it's simple. Dorothy, there is a way out.
2: How, Keith? What do you mean?
1: It may cost us quite a lot, but it'll be cheap in the long run. Now, Ross must have a price. We'll bribe him. We'll buy him off, my dear. I'll drop you and get to his hotel right now. Good evening, Mr. Ross.
3: Well, hello, Raymond. I had a hunch you'd be up here tonight.
1: Oh? Will you invite me in?
3: Door's open. I'm packing, so you'll forgive me if I don't whip up a cake or something.
1: Going back to New York, eh? I can only stay a moment. Just long enough to ask you how much that story about me and Mrs. Vale is worth.
3: It's worth plenty, brother, plenty.
1: I'm prepared to offer you $5,000 if you'll kill that story.
3: $5,000? Well, that's peanuts, Raymond. But it'll make an interesting sidelight to the story when I tell my radio audience that you tried to bribe me.
1: What? Oh, you dirty little...
3: Take your hands off me, Raymond.
1: Oh, you?
3: I warned you. There. You miserable ham, Raymond. You're a lousy actor and a lousy fighter.
1: Ross, you'll pay.
3: I'll kill you. You hear me? I'll kill you. First bribery, now threat. You're a great source of material. Tell me what you do, Raymond. Listen in today, tomorrow, and hear my broadcast. I'm going to tell about this threat of my life right along with the rest of it. Or better yet, drop into my New York apartment around 7. I'll be working on the script then. You can help me with the details.
1: All right.
3: Now get out of here.
0: The burning humiliation slowly gave way to fear, Keith, as you realized the consequences of your failure to bribe Ross. Finally, in desperation, you went to Dorothy.
2: What time it is?
1: I've got to talk to you right now.
2: It's impossible. Eugene is here. He's in the shower.
1: I tell you, I must talk to you, Dorothy. Things are worse than ever. Ross is...
2: Wait a minute. Open the door. What's happened to you?
1: Oh, it's awful. Ross wouldn't be bribed. He insulted me. There was a fight. I threatened to kill him. And now he's going to broadcast the entire thing.
2: Okay. Well, how can we stop it?
1: There's only one thing we can do now. Dorothy, before Ronald Ross can make that broadcast, I'm going to kill him.
2: Kill him? Oh, no, please, don't ever get away. No, they'll catch
1: me. Quiet. Hold this.
2: Oh.
1: Now, listen to me. Ross broadcast to New York at 8 tomorrow night. Tomorrow morning, I'm going to hire a private plane, fly to New York, and silence Ross for good and fly back. The whole thing will take 8 hours. There's only one problem.
2: What's that?
1: An alibi for the time I'll be gone. I've got a line with what order tomorrow from the place. I'll figure that out somewhere. Oh, you better go in now. Call you in the morning.
2: All right. Right.
1: Don't worry. Everything's going to be all right.
3: Well, my dear, I was beginning to worry. Where have you been?
2: What happened to Nelson?
3: You should have told me. By the way, I just got a call from Audrey. She's ill. I'm sure.
2: What's the matter?
3: Such a long, that is. We're supposed to work lines with Raymond tomorrow. He's just bad.
2: Yes, I know.
3: Look, I hate to ask you, my dear, but you're the only one I can count on. Would you mind working with him tomorrow? Feed him cues.
2: No, that's all.
4: Fine, darling. And really put him through his paces. Drive him until he really knows his lines, even if it takes all night.
0: Yes, Kate. It was a little thing. A trivial touch of laryngitis. Yet now Dorothy could supply the perfect alibi you need. The next morning, you went to a small independent airport and under an assumed name, chartered a plane. At 1 o'clock, you were on your way to New York. Then, just an hour later, I, fate again intervened. And another little thing happened.
5: Don't worry, Mr. Smith. It's only 2 o'clock. We'll be there in plenty of time for your board meeting.
6: Splendid. Timing is important in my business. Well, the trip takes a little over 4 hours, you said, eh?
5: Yeah.
6: That should put us into New York a few minutes after 5. Yes, that'll do nicely, sir. What's that?
5: Hmm?
6: What's the matter?
5: I don't know.
7: The motor's dead. We're going to crash.
5: Oh, hey, take it easy.
7: We're going to crash.
5: Okay, take it easy. We just passed an emergency field. We've still got plenty of altitude to make it. I'll set it down there. Take it easy.
6: Oh, great heavens, man. Now, can't you hurry? You've been working in that motor for a couple of hours.
5: Doing the best I can is... Well, that was important.
6: Important? Oh, you couldn't possibly realize.
5: Well, I found out what was wrong anyway.
6: What?
5: Grain of sand in the needle valve. Here, look at it.
6: You mean that little grain of sand?
5: Yeah, that's what did it. Oh. I'll have her back together in no time now, Mr. Smith. Sure hope we're not going to be too late.
0: Yes, Keith. It was nothing more than a tiny grain of sand. Yet it completely upset your carefully planned schedule. Finally, the plane was repaired. And when the Manhattan skyline at last came into view, you glanced nervously at your watch for the 100th time. It was 7 o'clock. It took less than a half hour by taxi to get from the airport to Ross's apartment. Your watch said just 7:30 when you arrived. Without knocking, he tried his door and found it open.
5: Who's there? Is someone Raymond.
8: Yes. Remember, you invited me to help with the sale. Yeah, I got here just in time. You can take your hat and coat off again, Ross. You're not going anywhere.
5: What are you talking about? What are you... A gun. Now, Raymond, you're out of your mind.
8: Shut up. I'll do the talking now. Certain speech in this little drama belongs to me. Get a script there in your pocket.
5: You'll never get away with this.
8: Yes, I will. You know, I thought of everything. Now the carbon copy out of the pocket.
5: Listen, Raymond.
6: Come on, Ross. Move.
5: Okay. Okay. Here. This is the file copy. Look, Raymond.
6: I told you to shut up.
8: This story is separate. That's convenient. We move these pages about Dorothy and me. No one will ever know they're gone. That's quite a sensational account, Ross. Too bad you're not going to let the broadcast.
5: What? Keith, you're wrong. I just... Wait. Wait, you'll never get away with it.

0: at your feet. Then, as excited voices rose outside in the hall, you fled to the service entrance. A half hour later, you were seated again in the chartered plane. You were certain now that in a few short hours, you would be back in Chicago and safe. But my hand, the hand of fate, is inexorable, Keith Raymond. As inexorable as the passing of time. Soon I will report again, but the final entry under your name in the Diary of Fate.
1: Before the surprising conclusion of the story of Keith Raymond, here is our announcer.
0: Yes, Keith Raymond. Now you had nothing to worry about. Ronald Ross was dead. And you had a perfect alibi for all the time you were gone. When the plane landed in Chicago, you drove to your apartment where you knew Dorothy would be waiting.
2: Here you are, cabbie. Keep the check.
3: That's him. He's your man. Hello? Officer. That's Keith Raymond.
2: What? Mr. Vail, Dorothy, what?
4: I'm Detective Lieutenant Simms, homicide, Raymond. You care to tell us where you've been just now?
2: Why, we were rehearsing. I just stepped out for a breath of air.
5: And... Oh, Keith, it's no news.
2: Dorothy.
5: Why did you come back here?
3: Be quiet, Dorothy.
4: Yeah, she's right. Been waiting here almost 4 hours. And they found Ross's body and put out a call for you.
2: For me?
4: Yep.
2: Why me? I don't understand.
4: It was... Now, Ross told the whole country you'd threatened to kill him. He said if he turned up dead, you'd be the guy to get. There's a big story on his broadcast. You know.
2: On his what?
4: Yeah.
2: Oh, no, that's impossible. Ross didn't broadcast tonight. He couldn't have.
4: Huh?
2: The program was on at 8 o'clock. It was only 7:30 when I...
4: When you killed him? That's where you're wrong, Raymond. You forget to set your watch ahead when you change time zone. It's 7:30 Chicago time. It's 8:30 New York. So you didn't kill Ross before his broadcast. You killed him just after it.
0: In the shock of your hopeless blunder, Chief, you confess the whole thing. Soon now you will be executed for murder. And Dorothy, through her disloyalty to her husband, faces divorce, scandal, and a life empty of all but bitterness and remorse. And now it is time to close the book. In the case of Keith Raymond, as in the cases of all mortals, I, fate, am but the instrument of a plan. A plan that even I cannot alter. For I am but the instrument. And the numberless little things that happen are the tools with which I work. Keith Raymond made a decision for evil. Then I, fate, intervened. And because of a little thing, a grain of sand, his timetable for murder was upset. And because of another little thing, because he forgot to set his watch ahead, he will pay for his crime with his life. Heed well the moral, you who listen, and remember, there is a page for you in the Diary of Fate.
1: Our cast included Lorraine Tuttle, Larry Dobkin, George Neese, Herbert Litton, Ray Erlenborn, Clay Sanders, and Hal Sawyer. Diary of Fate is a Larry Finley production, transcribed in Hollywood.
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0: We'll soon know now. See, the lock's beginning to give. Oh, Helen, won't you please go? There's nothing you can do.
1: I can see the end. Please, you must let me stay. You must.
2: Have your guns ready, men. Well, Charlie doesn't try to rush through.
1: What are they going to do? They won't shoot him down.
0: Come on, right in. Come on, your gun. Come on, right in. Look, what's the matter?
3: There, on the floor.
1: Oh!
0: I thought he would. Dead. But look, sir. That's not Edward Hyde.
3: What do you mean?
0: Don't you see, sir? That's a big man. Hyde was little more than a dwarf. That body lying there is Dr. Jekyll. By heaven.
3: I believe you're right. Inspector, did you hear that?
4: Yes. Come along. Let's go and make sure.
2: Watch out the entrance, men. Hyde must be somewhere in the building still. Search it from top to bottom.
5: Yes, sir. Here.
4: What is it, Doctor? Is it murder?
0: No. I don't think so. Don't you see that glass lying near his hand?
4: Smell of almonds.
0: The odor of one of the most deadly of all poisons. He knew what he was doing.
2: When he searched the old place, sir, there's not the slightest trace of Hyde.
3: But that's impossible. We heard him in this room. He must have got out by some secret door.
4: Are you certain he hasn't slipped through the cordon?
2: Well, there hasn't been the slightest sign of him, sir. There's a man stationed every few feet.
4: If you'll excuse me, Doctor, I'll have to go and see about this.
0: Yes. Yes. Go along. We'll stay here until you come back. Helen, dear. Drink this. There. And now, my dear, won't you sit down? Why, there's a letter here. Addressed to me.
1: Then read it. I think I know what you'll find written inside. And it seems right that you should read it here, in this room. The place where he made his experiments. The scene of his terrible triumph. Terrible day.
0: You make me almost afraid to read.
1: But you must. It's the last chapter in the life of your friend. You must know it.
0: Very well, then. You, my dear friend, when this shall have reached your hands, I shall have passed beyond the scope of mortal friendship and of mortal pain. But because I know the bewilderment and the terror which the act I contemplate will arouse in you, I feel it my duty to tell you the full story of my distorted life. As you know, I was born to a large fortune, endowed with enough graces and distinctions to render life unusually fortunate, and with every guarantee of an honorable and distinguished future.
6: Young Markham, I think, marked the start of that dreadful path which has led me to this tragic end.
7: If it hadn't been for you, I'd never have gone there. Never have spoken to those girls, never drunk their beastly wine.
6: But you wouldn't tell the head, Markham.
7: I would, I tell...
0: Jekyll. Good heavens, Jekyll. Why are you looking at me like that? What's come over you? Don't stare at me that way.
7: Your eyes! What's the matter with your eyes? Keep away! What are you going to do? Don't bury your teeth like that! You're terrible! Jekyll, don't! Don't!
6: Keep away from that window! Keep away, you fool!